0: and see what happens in your country. Oh.
1: That's okay. A nice Moroccan shop owner you have there. It'd be a shame if something happened to him.
0: I mean, is there that large of a Moroccan population in Italy to start a whole campaign?
1: These aren't Moroccans that are...
0: No, you
1: weren't born yesterday.
0: True. There are left-wing organizations that amplify this stuff in the country. It's pretty much the communist playbook.
1: Most of the people in the protest videos are college-aged white kids.
0: Hawaii Italians.
1: Well, Italians, yeah, I guess. Excuse me. Spicy whites.
0: Spicy whites. As a part spicy, No,
1: saucy whites. I'm sorry, saucy whites.
0: What are spicy whites? Spanish?
1: Spicy whites. Yeah, I think you'd have to go Spanish with spicy whites.
0: Although there's a disturbing lack of spice in their food.
1: Yeah.
0: We'll figure it out.
1: Maybe are we going to consider? Are we going to? Well, I don't know. You know, we really don't season our food, so I don't know who are the spicy whites.
0: Maybe the Balkans, they use some pepper in there, and that's extra spicy, that area of the world. We'll workshop it.
1: We will find the spicy whites.
0: Yeah, we'll identify them.
1: We will name the spicy whites. No, they're the Jews.
0: Sure. What about some spicy browns? And I'm not talking about Taco Bell and the outbreak.
1: I think really you just have to identify the bland browns. Because most of their food is spicy.
0: Browns foods? Yeah.
1: Yeah.
0: What do you want for dinner tonight? Burgers, spaghetti, or some spicy brown? Oh, spicy brown. We haven't had any spicy brown lately. That's good. Well, when I was saying spicy brown, I was talking about this large country that is famous for its tech support.
1: Mm-hmm. Yes.
0: Anything going on there these days?
1: Yes, there's an uprising of cockroaches. They say, yeah, well, never mind. I'm not going to make that joke. India cockroach protests.
0: Here we go.
2: India's government is facing its biggest youth-led challenge in years. Ooh. Thousands of protesters from what are known as the cockroach movement have taken to the streets of New Delhi demanding that the education minister resign. On Monday, tension escalated near Parliament, and protesters were met with tear gas and a heavy police crackdown.
3: Chaos on the streets of New Delhi as baton-wielding police charge protesters. Thousands, mostly students, had gathered near India's parliament to demand the resignation of Education Minister Dhurmendra Pradhan over exam irregularities, including leaks of questions and technical glitches.
4: I have come here because the rotten system is not taking action and cannot see the pain of the students. So many people have gathered here from different states of India and I decided to be part of it.
5: I voted for this government so I think it's accountable to answer our questions. That's the basic right, human right that I deserve. And I think I'm liable for whatever is happening because I voted this government and hence I'm here to ask for answers.
3: Behind Monday's outlawed protests was the youth-led Cockroach Janta Party, or CJP. The movement decided to own the name after the Supreme Court Chief Justice used the insect to insult young people he said are unemployed by choice. They're angry over repeated scandals in India's education system, one of them recently forcing millions of aspiring medical students to resit exams last month after questions were leaked in advance. That followed another failure of the online marking system for high school tests. The leader of the CJP recently staged a hunger strike in opposition to the government. and says people have grown tired of being scapegoated for bureaucratic failures, as reflected in the group's soaring popularity since launching in May. Amid the tear gas and police arrests, the CJP said its leaders had met with a senior minister on Monday and submitted a letter spelling out their demands. But until young people feel their government is acting on their concerns, these so-called cockroaches plan to remain underfoot.
0: Mm, I like the pun there, underfoot.
1: Yeah, that's a good one.
0: It is a good one. That's interesting. So this is all kind of boding well with what's happening in these Western countries. So India obviously is a competitor of China, and it's kind of been aligning more with the West than it has the East as far as China and Russia go, and they're allowing these protests. So we talk about ARC a lot, which is America, Russia, China, the three large superpowers. Russia's obviously cracked down on a lot of dissent. China has created a culture where dissent will get you and your entire family killed. And then you have these Western countries that allow this kind of stuff. And you almost wonder when that shoe is going to fall for India as well. When they're going to say, you know what? No, we're going to have no more elections. We're going to whip you and jail you and kill you.
1: Well, I wonder if they've heard of Flock.
0: Didn't they invent? Isn't that an Indian company?
1: No, it's a Georgia company.
0: Oh. Well, I could have sworn India Georgia was involved the state. With Flock. Oh, well, I know that.
1: Well, they're the customer support.
0: Okay. I could have sworn.
1: Oh, was that too far for you?
0: No. I wasn't saying okay, like, oh, geez, it's racist. I was saying, okay, that makes sense. Really does. Yeah, Flock is that really, I mean, people have been talking about it for a while, but it really came to a head this week with the S2 Underground, I think, challenging the CEO or somebody of it.
1: Yeah, CEO.
0: Yeah.
1: But what's interesting, if you watched his video rebuttal, he put out a post publicly responding to the CEO, reaching out to him privately. But if you watch his video, he briefly mentions Axon. So, and I just added this folder. I omitted it when I dropped my clips initially, but it is in there now. It's in the Flock folder. He calls out Axon, and so I went looking for some Axon material, and sure enough, while Flock cameras are being cut down all over the nation, Axon is rolling out a competitor.
0: Hmm.
6: I'm also excited to announce that we are working with another industry leader, Ubiquia, to turn streetlights into smart ALPR and live streaming cameras. Without having to add a single pole in the ground, this partnership accelerates deployments and turns existing infrastructure into intelligent, interconnected tools for public safety. Now, streetlights can do more than light the street. They can protect it. We call this Axon Lightpost.
0: Does it have a gun on it?
1: To protect it?
0: To protect it? Yeah, I don't know. I'm looking
1: No. You just film everything, and that's protecting it.
0: You are protected. I'm actively being raped. We're watching.
1: Yes, we're watching. Don't worry.
0: Yeah, I'm looking at photos of this right now. It looks like it's a really just a it looks like one of these nodes you just kind of strap on, like part of the Meshtastic. People will put nodes on light posts that are solar powered. Mm-hmm. That's exactly what this looks like. Only there's an exposed cable in the back. So if you have a streetlight and a ladder and you approach it from the rear, you might be good to go with a little bit of a knife action there. Not suggesting it. I wouldn't tell people to do it. I'm just saying, should you want to do something like that, it looks like it might be possible.
1: Yes, and should you want to do something like that, you should leave your phone at home.
0: Yep, because it's picking up the Bluetooth signals on it. And when you drive by them.
1: Yeah. Basically walk to it without a phone. is the only way. So, okay, well, I've got another clip in here called Partnership. This is where they're partnering with another company for this.
6: And to share more about this partnership, please welcome the CEO of Ubiquia, Ian Aaron.
7: Thanks, Rick. So at Ubiquia, our mission is simple: to make the world smarter, safer, and more connected.
1: So simple.
7: 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And today, we're excited to announce our collaboration with Axon Lightpost, creating together a powerful streetlight-based platform for video surveillance and LPR, all integrating seamlessly with Axon Fusus. We believe this will be a game changer, giving law enforcement more eyes and real-time intelligence where they need it and when they need it.
0: That's a fun way of saying police state.
1: Yeah, that's a really interesting way of saying that. But yeah, I think this is fascinating to see the downfall of Flock. Everyone's going to give everyone else a high five. Hey, we did it. And then before you know it, every light pole around you has an Axon product on it.
0: We cut down the lampposts. God put headlights in cars for a reason.
1: Yeah, but you know, the police state cometh.
0: It really does. It really is. All over the world too, not just the U.S., but it does seem that way. You know, he's talking about the number of streetlights. You really need a camera on every single streetlight and lamppost. You know, we've got the area.
1: Yeah, of course. How are you gonna protect everybody?
0: Well, what's interesting is the local newspaper. I've mentioned it here on the show before, but it's not one you can subscribe to or unsubscribe to. You just get it thrown on your driveway every Friday if your house is in the right area. And the Shrewsbury Police, they release their crime reports each week, and more it's Flock camera identified wanted suspect, Flock camera, Flock camera, Flock camera. And it's really not... It's not great to see, you know, you talk about Flock and the future of the police state, and you're like really reading it in real time, and it's happening in your, you know, in your immediate area, a couple miles down the road from you. The police are actively using it to identify and arrest people. So, as of right now, it's great, but you get an authoritarian government or one that...
1: Well, no. Don't even go there. Don't even take it there, because as soon as you say that, people say, oh, here goes the libertarian again, talking about the government. No. We can just talk about what they're doing right now.
0: Yeah.
1: And what they're doing right now is enabling police on your local police force to stalk whoever they want to, which they have had some... There has been some accountability for that, but imagine how much is happening if there's been accountability. Imagine how many police out there are just cruising around, looking up license plates on this database and seeing where you go, how often you go there, and using it to keep track of you. It's creepy.
0: Yeah.
1: And I've said this before, I'll continue to say it, anyone involved in the surveillance state is a creep. You're a creep at heart, and you can always, you know, turn over a new leaf, but you are. If you're using this material, you're a creep. And you don't have to. That doesn't mean every police officer is a creep. There are some that refuse to use this, and good for them. But it is, it doesn't even have to be an authoritarian government. On a tangent note, I would argue that we already live under one, but it doesn't have to be. We don't have to convince people that the government is authoritarian or convince them of the boogeyman of an authoritarian government. All you have to do is point at what they're doing. There was a letter to the editor on D. Flock that wrote about how a Flock executive tapped into and watched one camera on a single day, and it was a camera pointed at a children's daycare center.
0: Right.
1: An inside camera, not even on the outside looking at the street. An executive at Flock is alleged to have viewed one camera on a specific day for an extended period of time, and it was looking at kids in a daycare center. And it's not just Flock. It's not just, oh, let's get rid of Flock, and then whatever comes next we'll have to live with. No. It's the overall concept. It is, we don't have to be surveilled all the time. We can say no. And if saying no looks like what's happening now, so be it. If saying no is flooding your local representatives and your state representatives and your national representatives with emails and calls and saying, hey, this is creepy, it is too far, cut it out, then that's fine. But it's an indictment of where we are to even have to say, I'm not condoning going down and cutting down the Flock cameras. That should be protected First Amendment speech. Your private property should not be protected from what I want to say. If you want to make an argument that threatening an individual isn't protected, we can have that discussion. Don't tell me threatening property is precluded from my right to speak freely.
0: Yeah. And we also learned, I think somebody published an article that said it's not being used in immigration enforcement, basically identifying illegal immigrants.
1: See, that's laughable, because we pointed out a long time ago, and I say a long time ago in the sense of the show, we pointed out that a lot of places where Flock cameras are on the fringe, they haven't been installed widely yet, they're at Home Depots and Lowe's. Give me a break. They're saying that so that they don't lose their contracts with left-leaning, security-minded right. city council.
0: That's kind of what my thought was, too, is that they don't want the lefties to think that it's actively being used to help ICE, and that's when they'll all get cut down. I think this is across the aisle issue where
1: it is. It absolutely is. There's a national day of protest against Flock planned through DFLOC, and I looked at the New Orleans chapter for this, and it is actively a completely leftist social justice group. If you go to their website that has signed up for this protest, you will see these are not my political allies, but they are on this issue.
0: Right.
1: And that's also one thing that's going to be used to slander anyone who doesn't support this. You're going to be caught. It's going to be just like when you don't support Trump bombing Iran extrajudiciously. Well, you must not support Trump at all. You must be a big lib. You must be a communist. It's going to be the same way. Oh, you don't want a camera looking at you every time you leave your house and drive around in this free country? What are you, a communist? Are you a communist? Do you support communism and redistribution of everything that I've worked for? You must be.
0: I'm looking at the maps now. Like I'm looking at the Flock map, and then I'm going to Google Street View to see them. I have seen them, and you know, because I live in the city, I am on these things all the time. Yeah, you know, it's impossible to avoid them where I live.
1: Well, and you know, to the point about the way the narrative will be shaped around this issue, you don't. And this is something that the S2 Underground guy said really eloquently. you don't owe these people an explanation. You can just say, I don't want to be on camera. I don't want you surveilling me when I'm out and about. I don't want you surveilling my life. You don't owe anyone an explanation. You don't have to engage with them. If someone says, well, let's sit down and talk about how, the benefits here. You got to think about the benefits here. And are you trying to hide something? You don't have to talk to them. You don't owe them anything. The time for debate is over. It's gone. Whenever you are surveilled like a rat in a maze, and no one is listening to or defending your interests in your so-called representative government, you don't owe anyone anything. You don't owe them a debate. You don't owe them an explanation. You don't owe them the time for them to explain themselves. The only person that you owe anything is your God, your family, and your own convictions. That's it.
0: Right. I like OK Boomer. He's like, well, it gives me a new rumor to spread. Did you hear ICE is using flock cameras? I agree with that bit of propaganda, even though it's not. It's true, but I like that style of campaigning. Flock is using...
1: So what's the equivalent anti-propaganda for the right? Did you hear the IRS is using flock cameras?
0: I like that. I like that. Trying to think of something better. Gee, Hunter Biden has access to all the flock cameras.
1: Yes, yes.
0: Something along those lines. Yeah, it's vastly approaching, it's not approaching, it's here. It's here, it's all over the West. It's been all over the East. China, we're pretty much catching up to China as far as the police state goes. The scary part is we don't know who the leadership will be. So even if you aren't yet on John's level of, I don't like this, it's creepy, by the time you are, it'll be too late. It'll be even later than it is, which is already too late.
1: It'll be even later.
0: That's right.
1: That's a good idea. And this is, you know, I think the line between advocacy and incitement is laid out under, I think the case was Brandenburg versus Ohio. And I'm just going to look this up. Brandenburg versus Ohio. Yeah, 1969. A speech loses protection only when it's one directed at inciting or producing imminent lawless action. So plenty of leeway for you to be charged for saying things like the flock camera should be cut down. And it's a joke. It's a joke. Anyone who tells you that this Brandenburg versus Ohio exists in a free society is telling you a joke. They're laughing at you if they tell you this. If they are telling you this and you even come close to believing it, they are laughing at you. And then, too, likely to actually produce it. Wow, oh boy, that really defines it. So, yeah, if we on this show said the flock cameras should all be cut down, that would probably be enough for someone to bring charges against us for incitement. In America, the United States, these United States of America, where the First Amendment exists as toilet paper.
0: Pretty much.
1: Don't let it get later than it is.
0: So a lot of the flock cameras I'm noticing are set up around, like Walmarts in St. Louis area and retail locations.
1: Yeah, it's sold as a retail theft prevention product.
0: Yeah. Then it's along major roadways as well.
1: Yeah.
0: Wow. You know, I think if everyone in their community went out and pretty obviously labeled where the flock cameras were, you know, if you just put a sign up on it and says flock camera here, big red letters or something, just so other people know, I don't think that would be a crime, would it?
1: Well, would it be a crime if there were a flash mob paint party next to a lot of these flock cameras?
0: I don't know. I think it'd be mostly peaceful.
1: Yeah, it's a party. It's a paint party. Oh, did the camera component of your product get covered in paint? I'm sorry, we had no intention of that. We were just having a flash mob paint party.
0: We see you clearly on camera directing the paint at the lens. Yeah, it'd be funny. Well, that sucks. We should workshop
1: sucks
0: this.
1: Sucks as it might. You want to thank some people?
0: I think we should. Let's do exactly that. You are riding along in the offensive every Tuesday night. John and I hop on the stream, let you know what's going on around the globe here in the United States, at home, where you're being spied on, which is everywhere, and what you might be able to do about it legally and or illegally, but probably legally. That being said, we don't have any advertisers. We don't try to sell you subscriptions or get you to buy dumb products. Instead, we rely on the value for value model, which means if you get value out of the show, you turn around and send it right back to us. It can be in many ways: articles, artwork, fiat currency. All are much appreciated. We always like to start off by thanking the person that provided the artwork from the previous episode. And this is a wolf, I can tell you. I don't even have to look at who did it. It's a wolf piece, and it pertains to the Argentinian flight instructor who jumped out of the plane, and the woman, the student that was flying the plane, thought at first he was just joking when he jumped out of a plane
1: parachute is the word you're looking for.
0: That's right. So it was pretty funny. It both made us laugh pretty out loud when we saw it. Just kidding. Oh, he's that Armando. Oh, he's a jokester. So it's a great piece. So we did get some art tonight from Intero Bang, but that does not necessarily mean he and or she, I don't know their full name, is a winner. So if you have an idea for this evening, feel free to send that to dan@mmo.show. And John at MMO.show, operators are standing by to judge said art piece accordingly. Okay.
1: Forward me that art. I do not have it.
0: From Intero Bang, will do. I think you'll like this one. It is a good piece. I'm not going to lie, artists. It's a good piece. So he's definitely in the lead right now. But we did get some fiat donations too, light week a little bit. A lot of people came in to let us know that I screwed up the initial release last week. So when I was editing it, apparently I cut out like an hour of the show on accident. But because I had the resources, I was able to republish it the very next day. Most people that wrote in figured it out, so that was good. But starting off the top of the list is Boobs and Beer. He came in through PayPal with $5 and says, even with the audio cut out in the podcast feed, at least it was still available on the streaming sites. Stay OTO.
8: On offensive.
0: That's correct. I fixed it. That's why. The Nail Lord of Gaylord comes in through Venmo with $5 and says, Enlog here, OTO.
8: On offensive.
0: For some reason, last week, only 109 minutes of episode 227 uploaded to Podcast Guru. No biggie, just listen to it on the website. See? People are smart. Trash Man came in through PayPal with $3.33 and says, excellent show lately, guys. I do not think it is immigrants pooping on plants like hippos, but rather humanure purposely applied. Humanuremap.com. My overall produce sales have not really been affected, but bag salads have been for sure. It seems they've just been buying differently, not less. It's my fowl that have really been benefiting from the shitty ordeal. They love dumpster greens. Keep up the good work. It's fun and philosophical, sociological bits that do it. Don't be afraid to branch out

0: but did donate. So thank you.
1: Yes, and Boost. We have Boost. We have one Boost from Noster Gang who comes in with 101 Satoshis, the usual, and says, "Where'd you go?" And I think that's in relation to the podcast cutting off.
0: Yeah, I fixed it. Everyone.
1: It's fixed.
0: Yep, she knows. I did reach out to her on Noster.
1: Very good. We have streamers. Eric PP streaming right now has streamed 2,624 Satoshis. Weirdo streamed 510 Satoshis for number 227. Guess what? And Pfeiffer streamed 5 Satoshis.
0: Big spender.
1: Even the smallest donors, we appreciate. We appreciate everyone who donates, everyone who sends their value. We do this just to see what it's worth to you. It's all about you. Don't you know that? Don't you know that we do this for you? So if you think this show is valuable, let us know what it's worth. How many episodes have you listened to without showing us what it's worth? Consider those. Consider the laughs. Consider the tears. Consider the blood and the sweat and the beers. Consider it all when you let us know what the show's worth to you, when you donate, when you send links, when you send stories for us to read, not fairy tales, but actual news stories to contribute to the show. We appreciate everything. We hope that you'll continue to support us. We enjoy doing this, but we're not going to do it without anyone letting us know that it is worth something. So, with that in mind, I think we should make it worth more.
0: Agreed. Speaking of which, we got some value back, as you were saying that. Bowie Steed comes in through Fountain with 1,111 sats, a row of sticks, and says, MMO, hashtag OTO.
2: On offensive.
0: Flock, no. She
1: Block,
0: she
1: no.
0: got in right with your whole rhyming scheme as well, and then we did get a email from Emily the Fed this week, and she had a question for Foes to you. She phrased it like this, which I did not appreciate, but you know,
1: yes, I'm sorry, I did not respond, and I am sorry. I should be better about responding to emails. I can hardly keep a job.
0: Let me tell you. Let me tell the people what she wrote. Also, I want to be smart. Well, she said England is lost, and she sent something about veterans animal rights groups or something. But she said, also, I want to be smart like John. Which I said, okay. What are some good, interesting books that will make me learn more about the Middle East, geopolitics, history, and everything?
1: The first one that I would recommend, The Foundation.
0: Yep.
1: Is Prisoners of Geography.
0: Oh. I was going to suggest Guns, Germs, and Steel, but I'm just a retard.
1: Guns, Germs, and Steel is an okay read. The entire objective of Guns, Germs, and Steel is to basically say all men are created equal and some have horses.
0: I disagree with that entirely.
1: That's literally the thesis of the whole book.
0: No, it's telling you Filipinos are small because they didn't have access to beef. Europeans are smart because they were able to span across many different time zones and
1: it never discusses the qualities of the different peoples. It just discusses the things at their disposal.
0: How they arrived. There's no political agenda in it. And it's not saying people are better than the others, but it does tell you why Europe dominated the world.
1: Look, I've got it right here. I've got the book right here. The subtitle literally says, all men are equal, but some have horses.
0: All men are created equal. So there's a distinction here. And this is part of the book that I'm reading still. I didn't actually get to read a lot last week, but The Suicide of the West, where they're talking about the distinction between all men are created equal and the liberal view that all men are equal. And I can think of some modern examples about words some groups are allowed to say and other groups are not allowed to say, which would imply that not all men are equal. Or, like, I wouldn't take health advice from the crackhead outside a Quick Trip. I would take that maybe from a doctor that I trust, you know? So all men are not equal. So I disagree with that premise. But I don't think you're overly hit in the head with this social justice.

0: this message of, you know, people are all the same with that book.
1: Okay. Well, everybody read it and let me know what you think. We'll do a poll.
0: Okay. I'm for it.
1: Is everybody done with it?
0: I am.
1: Okay. What do you say?
0: Let's get into the second half.
2: Get it on!
0: I'll add both Guns, Germs, and Steel and, was it Prisoners of Geography?
1: Yes.
0: I'll add both of those books to my link. So if you're interested in ebooks.
1: Well, put an asterisk next to Guns, Germs, and Steel.
0: Why?
1: Because I withhold my advocacy for the book.
0: It is a good it's a good book. It's it at the very least it describes why people are small in Asian countries. It's kind of funny. So yeah, they're small because they didn't have cows. They only had chickens, so they didn't have the protein. It makes a lot of sense. I like Guns, Germs, and Steel, and I'm upset that you don't.
1: Well, that's very liberal of you.
0: You big old ideologue, you.
1: Yes, of course.
0: Okay, let's, where do we start here? Well, so this is kind of interesting, and it probably would have boded well off of the Italian uprising, where we implied that these white kids that are protesting in Italy are kind of useful idiots and just falling for the left-wing kind of communist propaganda. I did what I have not done in a long time, and I watched a Hill Rising clip with Robbie Savage or whatever his name is, Savoy, or I don't even remember his last name. But he had Andy Ngo on, and everyone knows Andy Ngo. He's the guy that documented Antifa. He was talking about this State Department report that just recently came out to describe foreign investment and funding of left-wing groups within the United States. And I thought it was kind of interesting because Cuba gets pulled into the mix. And you have to wonder how much funding and information distribution that Cuba is actually doing these days versus how much of it is a State Department justification for attacking Cuba. But nonetheless, I'll play the clip. This is an introduction to the State Department report on foreign investment funding left-wing radical groups in the United States.
3: The State Department on Monday released a new report alleging that Cuba has been operating an influence campaign supporting left-wing causes in the U.S. for decades. The 100-page report begins by saying, in part, the Cubans devoted themselves to recruiting, cultivating, and mobilizing a global coalition of activists, intellectuals, and political groups around this cause, building a sprawling revolutionary network that shaped a disproportionate share of America's most famous and influential extremist movements, from the Black Panthers and the Weather Underground through to Antifa. Today, that network continues to maintain ties to powerful leftist nonprofits, anti-ICE collectives, socialist groups, and Marxist militant organizations across the United States. Journalist Andy Ngo is joining me now to talk more about this report and what it means for the U.S. And also you can find more of his work on his Substack, No Comment, and in his new book, The Zizians. It's going to be fascinating. We'll ask him about it. That comes out in October. Andy Ngo, welcome back to Rising.
4: Thank you for having me on.
3: Our pleasure. So let's get at this report. I think it's not necessarily so surprising that there is support for left-wing activity in the U.S. coming from places like Cuba on an intellectual level. Is there more than that in this report? Is it, you know, is there evidence of more concrete organizing or financing? What did you make of what the State Department came up with?
4: Well, what I think is so important about the report is that for a very long time, Americans have completely forgotten about the history of the foreign influence in driving violent left-wing terrorism and domestic political violence in the United States. Maybe our parents and grandparents possibly might remember that, but people of our generation are certainly not aware of it.
0: So, yeah, there's typical Robbie on Hill Rising. Takes a minute and a half to ask a question. But basically, they released...
1: It's really atrocious.
0: It is so bad. I had to cut out so many ahs and ums of him trying to get a point across. So, that was kind of the intro. And effectively, what has been released is Cuba has been funding it and creating an organization of left-wing individuals to promote their kind of communist propaganda that they have. Andy Ngo goes into his little insight here, and he talks about the National Lawyers Guild, which is an organization, the NLG, I was not aware of previously. But he gives a pretty good marker, and they wear green hats. So I'll let Andy Ngo explain the National Lawyers Guild.
4: This 100-page report is definitely worth reading. It's mostly descriptive of the history. What was interesting to me is the focus that it put on the National Lawyers Guild, which is a very large, far-left legal nonprofit. I first encountered them on the streets of Portland and Seattle going back to 2016 at these Antifa riots when I didn't know a lot about Antifa and I knew nothing about the NLG. They had their members out who were primarily law students. They would wear green hats and the hats would say legal observers. And in my opinion, it was a misrepresentation of what they do. They're not independent legal observers. I saw them giving advice to masked up violent militants on how to better get away with being to get support if they were if they happen to get arrested in the course of carrying out violence. So what people needed to be reminded of is that going back to the late 30s with the establishment of the NLG, it's had for a long time from its leadership and its founders very close ties with the Cuban communist regime. And you can see that they really function to, it's not just about providing free legal aid and bail support for those who are accused of crimes. That's the right that all of us have in the United States. They go further than that. If you look at some of the things that they have published officially, either in columns that they put out in publications or publish on their own websites through their own leadership, they actually say that they must support the violent militant actions of Antifa, either on the streets and in the courts. And in particular, the cases that they choose to take on are not those who are accused of civil disobedience and any crimes that may arise from that, but rather those who are accused of carrying out acts of terrorism quite often or violent assaults, bombings, and other really violent attacks.
0: So the NLG, I had not heard of them or really seen them before. We had a pretty significant...
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3: I'm just a nigga that love titties.
4: She wasn't wearing anything.
5: Oh, man. She's got big boobs, doesn't she?
4: Yeah,
5: I knew it.
6: Oh, my God. All right, I'll do it. Whatever church you're on.
7: Ooh, ooh, ooh.
8: Why don't you shift a little bit? Move that ass.
9: Because imagine sitting down on this.
10: I know you're half retarded. Tell your father, okay? I have money.
11: I called the police. This is serious.
12: Nice execution.
13: You're doing terrific.
14: So far tonight, I'm average. The most beautiful young people you've ever seen.
15: Sir Spencer Wolf of Kansas City, Dane DeLorean.
16: None of this is good.
1: Oh, yes. Absolutely true. Absolutely factual. None of this is good. Let's go. Welcome back. Tuesday once again. Can you believe it? Feels like it was just Tuesday. Now it's Tuesday. It's always Tuesday here in the Bowl, and that's where we're joining you from on this beautiful 14th of July, 2026, for episode number 447. I'm Sir Spencer, Wolf of Kansas City.
17: And I'm Dame DeLorean.
1: And you are a bowler in the bowl. Welcome on in.
3: Ah, bowler, right on time.
1: Right on time as usual. Thank you very much. Come on in. Have a seat. Let's get it cracking, huh? Let's get it cracking, huh? Welcome back. I know you were ready for it to look all different. Like I fixed a thing. Hey, I fixed nothing. But that's all right. We've been doing other stuff. You know, we're kind of... days, maybe hours, maybe minutes away from the sixth wolf cub of the pack.
17: That's right.
1: We might be pushing a baby out on the show. Who knows? maybe next show.
17: Yeah, you never know.
1: Maybe homegrown hits. You never really know until you find out. A wise man once told me. So, in the meantime, moving stuff around.
17: Yeah.
1: Building shelving units.
17: Yeah, that was fun.
1: Clearing off floor space. Taking out recycling.
17: Yeah.
1: You know, just regular.
17: Picking up my slack.
1: Regular grown-up stuff, that's it. Pretty much it. This week was light in terms of news. And heavy in terms of news, you know, like there's a mix. What can I say? Homegrown hits on Thursday.
17: Yeah.
1: I finally got the fucking oil changed. Been putting it off for a very long time.
17: Nice. Glad that's done.
1: So, yeah, good deal.
17: Yeah.
1: Always good to regularly change the oil in your vehicle, okay? That's our advice here. That is medical and financial advice. I'm a certified CPA MD. Me! What else happened? Oh, yeah, a great hits, by the way.
17: Yeah, it was a fun one.
1: Hits was nice. Let's see, dentist and... it's just been appointments.
17: Ugh.
1: That's what this week is. It's been appointments.
17: Car checkup.
1: Every kid had a dentist.
17: Mm-hmm.
1: The car oil.
17: But all the kids had perfect teeth this time around.
1: Yes.
17: That was awesome.
1: Yeah, good clean visit, finally.
17: Yeah.
1: So that was nice. Cairo.
17: Oh, yeah.
1: Got to do that again. Probably should have done that yesterday.
17: Oh, well.
1: But what are you going to do?
17: Go tomorrow.
1: You know, what are you going to do? Fucking nothing, probably. Hopefully. I wish I could just do absolutely nothing. That would be pretty cool.
17: That would be.
1: Cost me less money. Take less time. Take more time. Take all the time. I've been upping my 3D print inventory in preparation for like Satoshi trip at the end of this month.
17: Nice.
1: So depending on when this kid hops along, maybe you're there for the ride, maybe not.
17: Yeah.
1: You can't go if it's like within the 10 days or whatever. You know what I mean? That would be crazy even for us. All right. We already are crazy.
17: Yeah.
1: That much is true. That's fine. That's just how we be. But even we have sanity limits and judgment. Yeah?
17: Yeah. There's a certain amount of time I just have to stay in bed.
1: Yeah. It's like, that's not really negotiable. And you tried to hard ass it the one time and it just was.
17: It got screwed up.
1: Not the greatest decision.
17: No.
1: So.
17: Still paying the price for that.
1: Yeah. Gonna be resting up postpartum. But
17: you're going.
1: Still gonna go. Yeah. At minimum, it'll be me and the four oldest. So, wanna up my 3D prints inventory. I'm putting in a bunch of the Bitcoin chain necklaces people love. The little signs that say Bitcoin accepted here. In fact, I'd need to maybe sometime start another batch of those during this. Because hopefully, if everything went right, this is a thing. I haven't used the printers in quite a while. So then this week I've like turned them back on and a lot of the filament is a little bit brittle.
17: Ooh.
1: So I'm just kind of anti-janking everything till I can burn some of this old filament out and get some new filament. It prints just fine, but the problem is it'll snap in the feeding tube.
17: Mm.
1: And so then you'll have to like jam it in manually because there's a break in the line. It can't really push itself through.
17: Does it stop when that happens?
1: It does. Well, that's what's really nice versus like my old Ender. It would just keep going. It would just
17: with nothing coming out and it building back up.
1: Plow through the G code instructions, not knowing that it had stopped, and then the whole fucking print would be just done and dead.
17: Yikes.
1: Not these bamboos. They're nice. They like sense that something's wrong and they just go to the side and chill out until you're ready. Then they pick right back up right where they were.
17: That's cool.
1: Well, that's pretty nice at least. You know, I can fucking fiddle with the shit. What sucks though is like, you can't just like let it rip overnight, which is what I want to get doing.
17: Yeah.
1: The chains, the print in place chains seem to be rolling out just fine. The only trouble there is it's like a quick print, you know, those take like a little more than an hour. It's like 72 minutes or something. So, like, you can run those overnight, but it doesn't take all night.
17: Right.
1: So I might load up, like, a few Pepe Buddhas to run overnight and just put a bunch on there. They take a little bit longer. Those seem pretty popular. And then, yeah, I don't know what else. We'll take some gemstones up.
17: Yeah. I'll pick out some good ones for you.
1: Just get some nice gemstones going.
17: Yep.
1: And, I just hope to meet some more fun people. Meet some of the Bugle guys. I've been listening to the Bugle stuff here and there.
17: Oh, yeah?
1: Looking at their Twitter shenanigans.
17: Nice.
1: So, I think at least one of them will be there. Hopefully. I don't know. I really don't know much. I'll take the drone up, do some drone stuff. We'll just be tent camping. The kids never tent camped yet, so this will be a good, like, way to start that off. Hopefully they'll enjoy it a lot and want to go a lot more. Thank you all bowlers who've been sending me links to different buses around. I've got links to different schoolies for sale. I'm trying to get my money right.
17: Yeah.
1: To be able to pounce on one of these.
17: Yep. Gotta up that money.
1: Gotta get that money up. I kind of was taking stock and inventory of that. And it's like, you know, I used to have two or three wine gigs a year during this season, during like wedding season. Basically everything except for winter. You had a bunch of transcription coming in.
17: Yeah, constant freelance stuff for me.
1: And it's just been like a dripping out of the gas tank situation, kind of.
17: Yeah.
1: To where we're pretty much just down to my day job.
17: Yep.
1: Which is like
17: rough.
1: It just doesn't let us do. It just lets us tread water and nothing else. So I was like, dude, I just got to get the money up. So I want to do a big launch of your online gym store targeted for mid-September.
17: Okay, yeah, I was aiming kind of for my birthday times.
1: So, yeah, maybe by the end of September.
17: I've got a lot of photography to catch up on with that.
1: I just noticed that, you know, there's not really... We've got, like, a lot of stuff that's, like, half shipped, you know? And there's, like, a lot of inventory around and a lot of skill sets, and they're just not being utilized, you know? So the videography and drone stuff, there's, like, a Lupine Media site that's not really fully pushed out. There's...
17: Sure. My site that's literally site that, behind the curtain still.
1: That is, yes, underneath the thing. So I want to just start rolling these out and opening up a little bit more revenue streams just so you start rolling again, you know.
17: Yeah, and then the thing is, if you can save up for the bus using that extra revenue, then the bus can contribute to traveling with those hobbies.
1: Exactly.
17: So it'll just keep rolling from there, hopefully.
1: Roll out to a site and stay to get like a weekend of drone footage and videography, or you could go to
17: any event
1: festival and vend gemstones.
17: Yep.
1: All that kind of stuff just stacks up. You know, it's an investment that'll return some liquid capital, man. That's what we're looking for. So,
17: yeah, we should set up some of those bowling pins on strings in the back of it too, and charge people for bowling.
1: Oh,
17: wouldn't that be cool?
1: The bowl bus.
17: Mm-hmm.
1: Yes. Yeah, that would be sick. I saw one that was just like all white. It was like a perfect canvas to paint whatever wacky shit on it.
17: Yeah.
1: It was like, oh my God.
17: And it was already stacked with bunks for kids.
1: There's a lot I've been looking at, so we'll figure it out when it's right.
17: Yep.
1: We're always...
17: We'll just keep our finger on the pulse.
1: Yeah, you just look, and then you're ready to leap because you've been looking for so long. You know exactly the right opportunity in the right window.
17: Yeah.
1: Keep those finds coming because I want to see the market. You know, I want a wide net out there. I'm going to catch it all and, you know, get it in there right.
17: Definitely.
1: The timing, the money, all that stuff. So that's the plan. That's the plan. I did want to say, just briefly, I did receive a call on Saturday from Fletcher. So
17: nice.
1: That was good to hear his voice again. He is out of that hole that he was in.
17: Good.
1: Which, for better or worse, he just pled out to get out. I don't really want to show dump all about it. Okay, I want to keep it brief. If you want to get in touch with him, just text me or back channel me or whatever. What I will say is, my gut instincts were pretty much exactly what he told me happened in terms of just taking bait, a sting, and in his own words, just being naive and stupid. And that sucks. But at the same time, like, for me, nothing has changed between me and Fletcher, okay? And, you know, what I said last time, I stand by. And that guy's still my friend. And we, at this show, owe a great deal to what he kind of paved.
17: That's right.
1: And so I never stopped playing his drops or any of this other stuff. And, you know, I think he has learned a big lesson. He's hurt no one except for himself. And yes, I'll just leave it at that. Because I don't, like I said, I don't want to show dump about it. But it was just kind of a bit of a relief because I know there was a lot up in the air of like that we just didn't know and we had to assume. But, you know, I've seen, I can't say these exact same scenarios before, but I've seen similar types of shit. And unfortunately, have a great friend call me from the same place, caught up in his own nonsense, which is a completely different story. But at any rate, just to keep it vague, it was a bit of good, bittersweet news. And I think that over time, that situation will rectify and improve. So anyway, if you want to get in touch or want to know more or want to talk, you can chat me up in the back channels about it. What's next on Sunday? There's a big hyperspace out.
17: Yeah.
1: And I feel like something else happened Sunday, but I'm just forgetting.
17: Probably.
1: I know I didn't leave this place, but...
17: but what did I do?
1: It's just kind of crazy. I know. I was just... I think I was putting together that shelf. Right. So we got the new living room shelf situation.
17: I love it.
1: You measured and ordered this strange, like, corner shelf. It, like, comes to a corner.
17: Yeah, it's an L-shaped shelf. Because we had this corner next to the fireplace where the brick sticks out like 16 inches. And then this corner that we couldn't do anything with, really.
1: Yeah.
17: We had like a 3 stack of cubes there.
1: Yeah, just your generic cube organizer thing.
17: Which didn't take up the whole space. So it was a lot of like empty.
1: It lacked efficiency.
17: Yeah, it lacked efficiency.
1: But now you got the record player up on top. Or, well, no. We used to have the record player on top of the stereo system. That stereo system is like just too tall to slide in there.
17: Yeah.
1: And just too deep to like take the shelf off and force it in. Made me crazy. So
17: I planned on putting it on top. So
1: it's way up high, which is fine. I don't need anybody reaching that but me and somebody on a step stool.
17: Yep, exactly.
1: So
17: the kids that can mess with it can access it with a box or step stool.
1: Yes.
17: And I can reach it from the floor, so fine by me.
1: There you go. What could be better? And then another round of Hyperspace Out. Always a great time. Internet Games with Your Friends, hosted by Make Heroism and Mary-Kate Ultra. So that was another great time.
17: Yeah.
1: Had by all joinees. You joined.
17: Yeah, I did joinee.
1: For the first game or something?
17: Yep, and then I stayed in the chat for a little bit.
1: Yeah, you were chatting it up. Chatty McChatterson this time.
17: A little bit.
1: A little bit. Somewhat.
17: I'm not the chattiest gal.
1: Well, you know, that's why it was so notable. You were chatting. Chats off the chain.
17: Notable.
1: It was. It was notable chats. And that's what is so great about IRC. You just chat, and then you walk away. That's great. Join us. Every other week, we do the Hyperspace Out games. So every other Sunday, which means that the next one is going to be the 26th.
17: Ooh, Battle of Douchebags Day.
1: Battle of the Douchebags, followed by Hyperspace Out. Oh, my God. And then I got to clip some douches. I got to clip my douches. That's
17: same.
1: Coming up. That's coming up big time. Big season finale of season two. The winners of all eight seasons go head to head in the final battle. Oh my God. And you're flying in with like the cheat code 2 weeks after the royal wedding.
17: Yeah.
1: We'll see how it goes, though. We'll see. Yeah. I don't think Charlie Brown's still got a chance, right?
17: Yeah.
1: See, I'm bringing Charlie Brown and Sam Altman. So that's like,
17: yeah, two chances there.
1: The cartoon version of the real life guy and the real life version of the cartoon guy, basically. It's like Charlie Brown. He's just drawn as though he has no money. Kind of like Sam Altman. Charlie Brown was a mega, mega millionaire, dude. That IP is insane. But, you know, it's just old Charlie on the block getting his kicks, taking his licks. So Sam Altman, too, it's just like you watch those guys, you listen to them mope. That's what they kind of do mostly is mope, both of them. And yeah, they're both filthy mega rich guys somehow.
17: Wild.
1: That's crazy, dude. Crazy. Imagine the mope with all those commas. Imagine the mope with all those commas. Whatever. Can't wait to douche it up with the good old Sir Seat Sitter and the rest of the gang. That'll be a good one. That'll be probably more guests than your average one, just because of how the bracket works out.
17: Yeah.
1: I saw briefly the guest list, and then I fucking forgot, because I'm retarded. So we'll figure it out when it gets closer, and we'll talk more about it as the day approaches. But mark your calendars for that. That's going to be a big-ass day there, the July 26th day. Sunday. You got a live no agenda. You got a battle of the douchebags. You close your night off. You cap it with some hyperspace out. Lord, it's going to be a day. It's going to be great. And then, yeah, yesterday, what we checked the P.O. box, saw nothing in there, said, shucks, got the horse lesson knocked out.
17: Yeah.
1: And here we are. Here we are another day.
17: Two horse lessons to go.
1: Just me being a hero at work, a hero at home, a hero online, and trying to see how many cigarettes it takes to not feel empty inside anymore.
17: Seriously?
1: I don't know. A lot. A lot.
17: I must be sucking all of the energy out of the house or something.
1: I don't know what it is exactly. I don't know if it's just your typical post-Gemini mope period or... I don't know what it is, dude. It's just been like, for a few days now, I've just kind of felt like I don't even know how to describe it exactly.
17: Empty. It's
1: like wistful, empty.
17: Yeah.
1: Melancholy.
17: It sucks.
1: It's like I've had a little bit more time to tie up loose ends and like a lot less motivation.
17: Yeah.
1: It's hotter than hell.
17: Oh, yeah.
1: And these fucking air conditioner guys, right? So like last year I asked the air conditioner dorks to come out because my system was kind of shitty. And the whole time I've lived here, the very far upstairs, the top level, because this is a split level, right? So you've got the upstairs where the bedrooms are, then half a flight down, you've got the main floor, right?
17: Mm-hmm.
1: Living, dining, kitchen.
17: Yeah.
1: Then half a floor down, you got a garage. Then half a floor down, here we are in the bowl. So everything's pretty cool except for the very top floor.
17: Where the bedrooms are.
1: And where the thermostat is that senses when to turn the fucking thing on and off.
17: Yep.
1: Weak ass airflow sucks. I've had it cleaned before. It didn't seem to help.
17: Nope.
1: The vents, that is. I've had the whole registers cleaned out.
17: Yeah.
1: Didn't seem to help a hell of a lot. Well, they convinced me that putting a new unit in, I could get a much more efficient system, pump it out. And it seemed kind of like, you know, that's the trick is like they cut your shit out and they work on it for like 2 days, right? And then they kick it back on and you're like, oh, it's back on, you know?
17: Yeah.
1: What could be better? But dude, I just got my fucking electric bill. I never seen an electric bill like this. It's wrecked. They said, oh, you're going to save like 25% off your energy.
17: Yeah. Because
1: it's like going to be so much more efficient. Oh, bullshit.
17: Yeah.
1: So I'm pissed. I called the fucking guys. They can get out here in like 2.5 weeks. Right. So we'll have the battle of the douchebags before those douchebags go. Actually, that'll probably be right before.
17: Yeah. They're like
1: right
17: 2 days
1: before the battle of the douchebags. Hopefully I got a little bit more efficiency. Down here, it's like Arctic fucking winter. I've got all the registers shut. And, you know, that makes the system kind of shut off here. And the main floor also runs off of that. Basically, there's two main ducts that come off of the furnace room. The outflows, right? There's one major in, and there's two outs. And one out goes all the way up to the top floor. The other out comes this way first and goes basement and main floor, right? Because the ceiling and the floor are the same. So that feeds all together. The flow's fine in the living room. It's fine in the kitchen. It's fine in the dining room. It's just that one side. So I don't know if it's something down here at the split or something even worse. How am I?
17: Right.
1: How do I even know without ripping the fucking subfloor up? I don't know. I'm not a HVAC guy, so I'm definitely going to give them an earful of selling me on this shit.
17: Yeah.
1: And make them fucking help me. So I'm going to help me, help me, help me, help, help! That's what I'm going to tell the guy. He had my name. Remember last year he came and he was Spencer and I was Spencer. So it was like
17: instant
1: fine.
17: Winning you over.
1: Yeah.
17: Yeah.
1: It's like fine. Whenever a Spencer meets a Spencer, it's like you want to turn that shit off. You don't want to watch that. So we're like, oh, hey, hey, ho, ho. Oh, this never happens. Happened to 4th of July. Same thing.
17: Oh, wow.
1: It was a black Spencer when it was the AC guy, not the 4th of July.
17: Right.
1: 4th of July, of course. So we were like astounded. We couldn't believe it. It's like, when do you ever see two black Spencers in the same place? It's fucking insane. That's never happened ever until last summer. So hopefully they send that same guy. That guy was all right. Yeah, that's pretty much it. You want to thank some people?
17: Yeah, let's thank the bowlers.
1: Let's thank. I'm like, feel like I'm stalling now and complaining about my own issues when I've really got an abundance here. You know, when you start counting your blessings and you're like, oh, this little baby's on the way and everybody's just chilling and having a good time.
17: I kind of wonder how our hormones interact, because mine are like way up, you know, being at this end. And I just wonder if I like, if that has legitimately something to do with it.
1: You probably are.
17: We're skin to skin a lot and, you know.
1: Probably jacking my louche.
17: Yeah. Probably driving your tea down.
1: What the fuck?
17: As all my stuff goes up.
1: You're growing my tits over here. What the fuck? Could you stop?
17: Soon.
1: Could you stop?
17: Then I'll be down in the dumps. And yeah, you'll be like, look at this awesome baby. Everything's great.
1: I'll go win like $9,000 on a scratcher ticket or something.
17: You're going camping.
1: I don't know how, because I never actually buy scratcher tickets. But somehow I'll like maybe have one.
17: We'll gift you one.
1: Yeah, that's going to be it.
17: To the six-time dad.
1: Yeah. Maybe the P.O. box will fill up with winning scratchers tickets.
17: Oh, that would be cool.
1: And I'll be jumping up and down, and you'll be like...
17: in bed crying.
1: You'll be fine. You're always fine.
17: Yeah.
1: Look at you.
17: I don't show my weakness.
1: Little miss, never not fine.
17: Yeah, true. That's right.
1: Hello, darkness, my old friend. Let's thank some bowlers. This is, after all, a value for value podcast, which means just that. We put the value in the show. We put the value in the Maximalist Studio, which we are working on. We put the value in the website, which we are working on. No official pushes yet. I'm testing some things, okay? I'm testing some things out. I have some ideas that are a big secret, okay? Then you'll know about them. It's like they'll be a secret for a little while, and then you'll know about them, and you'll be like, whoa. And I'll be like, yeah, told you. Told you.
17: Gotcha.
1: Gotcha. I'm excited about the stuff that I'm thinking about in my head.
17: Nice.
1: The stuff that I've been typing. Type. So hopefully there's some excitement there too. That's the deal. All that we really ask here is that you take a look and evaluate, what do you get out of the show? You know, is it just some entertainment? Something to do on a Tuesday night? Something to catch up on your Wednesday commute? Something to get you through a otherwise tedious work situation? Mowing the lawn situation? Whatever it happens to be, that's what we try to be, is just a spot where you can get some entertainment, get some information, keep up, and have a little community too, right? Because you bowlers all get together. We see you chatting it up in the chat. And that's another piece of it. That's another part of it. You know, there's buds in here to be had, okay? It's a big-ass thing that we're putting together and just holding it down for you. We come and show up every week and put it out there. And so we just ask, you know, what are you getting out? If you're getting less out, or if you feel like you're not getting much out, maybe, and it's not always the case, but maybe it's from not putting it in. So just try putting something in and seeing if more comes out. That's a good little experiment. We do have the PayPal as one way to get involved with all of that. You can go over to bowlafterbowl.com and scroll down to the bottom of any page there, and there's a donate PayPal button. Just like they all look the same, you know, because it's the same little widget, and that takes you over to the PayPals, where you can, of course, set something up if you already have a PayPal account or if you just want to use a debit or credit card. Something easy. That can be done as a recurring or one time. We do have a brand new permanent, and it is from NetNed.
17: Hey, NetNed.
1: Just came in tonight, and I'm talking about minutes ago. minutes ago, and he's out there, he's listening, he's not in the IRC, because we've got a little bit of weirdness on the IRC, okay? If you've got a bouncer and you're always logged in, then you can navigate these weird times where, like, there's DNS issues, and there's the name. What am I, why can't I just, the domain name isn't resolving. That's one of those times. So if you're still logged into the IRC, then you're just in there and you're still seeing stuff. But then if you log out and try to log back in, like my poor little boost bot that is MIA tonight, RIP MIA, then you can't get back in during these times. So NetNed is locked out of the IRC for right now, banging on the door like Fred Flintstone. But he did send in a PayPal to the bowl, which we very much appreciate. $75.
17: Woo!
1: Can you believe it?
17: Thanks, NetNed.
1: Can you believe
17: that? I got celebratory gunfire for that.

0: All right. And there is a note.
1: Okay.
0: He says, high efficiency equals high scam. So, yeah, we learned in the hard way.
1: Yeah.
0: We learned in the hard way. And it's like, hey, I live in the hood, okay? So I moved in and there's like an iron cage around my air conditioner.
1: Yeah.
0: I like that. This one is like slightly too wide for my old iron cage. So they just put it next to the iron cage. So now I have like an empty iron cage, like I'm some kind of a fucking weirdo. And I've got an air conditioner right next to it. What the fuck is that all about?
1: Yeah.
0: You know?
1: We need to use that for growing vegetables.
0: What, the iron
1: cage? The iron cage, yeah.
0: I mean, there's like a concrete base on it and stuff. Like, there's no growing vegetables on it.
1: Oh, really?
0: Yeah.
1: I thought they moved that concrete thing out.
0: I'll have to look again, but I don't think so. Anyway, yeah, I don't think it's good for much other than housing an air conditioner unit. But thank you, NetNed. Yes,
1: yeah,
0: we agree. High efficiency seems to be high scam. High scam. By the way, NetNed, none of the people in the IRC are dunking on you for logging out and disconnecting. They're all being really cool gentlemen about you not being in there. And there's no snark. And everyone just understands completely. So that was a message I felt I should just pass along, you know, a vibes check, a little vibes check. Thank you so much, NetNed. You can join NetNed, of course, like I said, a recurring or a one-time payment, and a one-time you can leave the slick little messages like that. 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We'll go to Lorian and I both. So that's a good way to get a message guaranteed. It's like the discount double tap or whatever they called it.
1: Yeah.
0: Back when I was in college, we double tap for a discount. Don't double charge me for that. Okay. The other, only a boomer would. Oh my God. Oh my God. Shots fired in the fucking chat again. Can you even believe it? I think I have a drop for that.
2: Cotton Gin in the chat room's going, a bunch of boomers in here.
0: Very helpful. And we appreciate it. this is fucking awesome, dude. There's nobody that can completely derail my thought process like a good Cotton Gin snark in the chat. It's like you can't even, first of all, you can't look away from it. Second of all, you can't fucking think. Because it just takes over and it's like, what's going on now in your head? That's why we love Cotton Gin. It's the greatest. So there's other ways to give value, and a lot of people are participating in this new podcasting 2.0 situation. And of course, you know, Noster Zaps, we consider that the same. We consider that pretty much the same thing. A lot of people are like, that doesn't count, or it's different. And it's like, to me, that's almost exactly the same.
1: It hits the helipad, right?
0: It hits my node. Either way, as sats. So I like to my pile, it's the same. Now, there's a difference in culture, because when you get a boost, you're getting a 4-digit number typically. When you get a zap, you get a 2-digit number typically.
1: Yeah.
0: So there is a cultural difference for sure in the people that zap versus the people that boost, and that's just been the journey for like 4 or 5 years now, something. I don't know. You know, Boostagrams just had a 5th birthday. I think we've been getting zaps for 2-3 years. Been on Noster longer than people been getting zaps, okay? So we're fucking old, okay? That's what I'm trying to say. Oh, Cotton Gin saw him get in at MMO, so he knows how to come in and defend himself. I don't know.
1: He's a different guy.
0: I don't know. I think that you're just,
1: not Ned.
0: You know, you're the little mouse playing while the cat's away. That's what it feels like. That's the energy I'm picking up. But hey, you know, however you want to frame it, it's a free country. We can frame things all different ways, actually. I've seen it on Twitter all week. Hey, I've seen it on, really just on Twitter all week.
1: No.
0: Really just that's where you go to see that kind of thing.
1: Creative thinking?
0: Nobody gives a fuck anywhere else. We'll just touch on this barely once we get to the shit stain, but I will say, preview coming up. Honestly, almost nobody gives a fuck about BIP110 until you go on Twitter. More on that later. Right now, though, I want to thank some boosters, thank some zappers, some zappalonies. Not a lot of zappalonies tonight, in fact. So I don't know if this thing's on. Working on my machine.
1: Yeah.
0: No zapparoonies so far. But that's okay. It's probably because I said such mean things last week. Actually, I have a different theory. And this part isn't... this part can go right now, rather than waiting till the shit stinks, because it's not exactly Bitcoin related at all.
1: Okay.
0: Only people are going to make it that way. Today, Twitter changed something about the algo, and I'll look up more info in a bit, so that I can give you more details on it. But basically, they've changed the algo back to sort of the older vibes where you're seeing more stuff from your follows rather than like the fully curated feed that just rabbit holes you.
1: Huh.
0: 'Cause for years, it's like you scroll Twitter and you're just like, what the fuck even is this? Like, I don't follow this. I don't want to see this. This is fucking the dumbest thing. AI slop, like, gets more and more thrown in your face. And you're like, what? Why am I even seeing this on the timeline? Like, why do I give a fuck? And then to make things worse, you get a fucking notification from someone you've never fucking heard of. And it's like, why is this a notie, though?
1: Jeez.
0: Why is this a notie? And who paid for this? And what? Like, this is a fucking ad.
1: Yeah.
0: Who's doing this to me? This is horseshit. Well, so today, the rumor is that the visibility has been kind of retinkered with. And, you know, I just stopped for quite some time. I only started back again like the last month posting the fucking show link the next day on Twitter. Now, of course, last week I forgot everything. Last week I didn't post the link anywhere the next day. I didn't fucking process the video. I was so wiped, dude.
1: Yeah, Wednesdays for doing nothing.
0: I was just wiped. And usually I will at least post the show and process the video on a Wednesday, right? It's like I joke about doing nothing, but I'll just at least do that.
1: Yeah.
0: I did work only, and then I was like, fuck everything, man, and I didn't do a shit. And I was angry at just having to exist. Like, still being alive was like irritating last Wednesday. So I did nothing. But it seems like posts are being visible again. Like, people will actually see what you post now. Instead of just being shown this other garbage and like blue check only shit and other things you don't follow. So Bitcoin Twitter says they're back, and it seems at least that a lot of these guys are also using it as an opportunity to dunk heavily on Noster, which there's a gap there for sure. It's like, okay, that's not, this change has nothing to do with Noster actually. You guys have just been like waiting it out in a cage kind of over here. And then they're finally letting you, well, they like let you open a window in the cage basically to get a breeze. Mm. And now you're like, wah, wah, wah, wah, we're the greatest. It's like, well, no, this place still sucks nuts. You know, this is not the greatest.
1: Yeah.
0: But you will be posting to your mutuals more often now. So that's been a big hubbubaloo, big fit. You're also going to see only fights over there, pretty much. It's the only place that there's even debating going on. And then you can tell who's a Twitter head in your group chat because they'll bring debate shit into the group chat. They'll bring debate shit into the group chat, and like, usually it's just one fucking fool. One guy who's just like insistent upon, you know, making big stands at last minute times over like stupid debates no one really gives a fuck about.
1: Yeah.
0: In real meat space. And you gotta wonder, like, dude, what? Who? What?
1: Why?
0: Who gave you the call like 10 days ago to start caring all of the sudden about this thing that's been going on for 9 months? You know?
1: Yeah.
0: Like 9 months, not a peep, not a void. All of a sudden, it's the most important fucking thing. All of a sudden, it's like existentially, like, we've gotta, you know, give you some watching material so that you're informed on this little stupidity. Come on, my guy. So anyway, Twitter is back. So they say the rumor is that Twitter is back. I am waiting to see. I posted today, like, hey, you know, if Twitter's back, like, then all of our Twitter peoples are joining live at 9 tonight, right?
1: Hey.
0: So, hey, shouts out. Welcome from Twitter.
1: Twitter.
0: Where you, you know, can you send me some Bitcoin from Twitter yet? Does that work? You can just make a heart red on the screen. Do that. Just do that then, I guess.
1: Retweet.
0: Make a fucking heart red on the screen. You know?
1: Yeah.
0: Give me some noties that aren't from people I literally never heard of.
1: I've been away for years. I don't miss it at all.
0: You're not missing anything, honestly.
1: No, I was there for the best of days when it was fun. And if there were fights, they always ended in laughter. And there was a bunch of boobs and butts and jokes.
0: You remember when you had to, like, send a text? It was like you would text that shit.
1: Kinda. That's like way, way back.
0: Yeah.
1: That's when it was started, right?
0: Yeah, it was like there wasn't barely any fucking... And then you had a long time where there was a nice web UI, but it was like a fail whale all the time.
1: Yeah.
0: Because the server couldn't handle it. Yeah, man, it's definitely seen its glory days.
1: I've seen some chatter on Noster because that's the only social media that I use, right? Well, yeah. I'm on the Mastodon too, but
0: sure.
1: The Fediverse.

0: it kind of goes like this with getting better and not better.
1: Yeah.
0: You know?
1: Right now, it's on a really shitty, sucky period for me, personally. It's
0: like, you know, these protocols and stuff like this, it should be like, two, and then plateau for a while, and then a little hop up, yeah, and plateau for a while, a little hop up.
1: Not going down.
0: Not with Nostr's, always, like, getting worse, it seems. A lot of these apps will then, like, yank features because they have no fucking vision, and they don't know, like, who actually uses and wants to use their stuff.
1: Or they don't listen.
0: They're always tripping over themselves to bring normies in who, like, literally walk in and go, "Ew, what's that smell?" and walk right back out.
1: Yeah.
0: So, I don't know, dude. And then everybody just wants to jam every single fucking thing that happens into your browser. They, like, don't believe in servers. They don't believe in any kind of... A lot of them was like, we don't need static URLs. We can just make a hash. Everything's a hash. Everything's a, you know, everything's a signed event. I don't think Nostr developers can wipe their asses without signing an event that happened and proving it was them and verifying.
1: My hand, my ass.
0: And then like these use cases are always just like the most absurd niche, off the wall, wild shit where it's like, okay, yeah, but like, who wants that?
1: Right.
0: Oh, it's not me. It's secure and proper. Okay.
1: Who gave you the call?
0: That's fine. No, that's not even the call. That's just like a guy who's like feverishly in love with some weird, like, autistic little thing in the corner, you know? Like,
1: sure, I guess.
0: This little cobweb that he like saw such beauty in, and it's like, you know, I think there's a lot there with Nostr and a lot of potential. And frankly, far outside of the social media aspect, I don't think anybody needs another timeline.
1: Ew.
0: And so that's, I think, a big reason why things haven't been like pop foom.
1: Yeah.
0: With that, you know, the only kind of narrow focus lane of development has been the social aspect stuff and like social replacement stuff. The interesting stuff is still being built out and it's underground and we won't see it until it's ready. And that's fine. And I'm not even talking about that kind of stuff. You know, I know that stuff's out there and it's happening all the time. Proof of wipe is not far off. Bully Steve says, thank you.
1: That would be entertaining on my timeline.
0: Though. Yo, but how do I even know if you wiped? If I don't see, you know, the signed event, there's no in event for the, how do I know you don't have a dirty butthole right now?
1: Better sign an event quick.
0: Proof of wipe or I flush you. Get it? But no, man, I mean, I think that like also money captured a lot of the shit and sideline things.
1: Oh, totally.
0: Into little cliques that just fight each other and then don't trust anyone and then no one trusts them. And, you know, hey, that's the joy of decentralization. You know what I mean? You want to decentralize, then, like, just make little cliques that fight each other. Boom, that's perfect. Like, that's decentralization, actually. So maybe everything is just fine and robust over there. Like, that's just the natural way and nature is healing. I'm certainly open to the possibility. I don't want to seem like a curmudgeon. I just want to be one without seeming like one. See? Okay? Can I just be one without seeming like one?
1: I still favor Dark Wisp as my client.
0: Agreed.
1: But what I find fascinating is when I go to the trending page, now it's all Bcash.
0: Bcash? All, like, yes. Bcash has taken over in a big way.
1: It's a lot of Pacific Islanders, and they're very positive, and they are supporting each other with Bcash, and I think that's cool.
0: Yeah, it's hard to be mad about it. It's hard to be mad when they're using the coin and they're whatever, you know.
1: They're like showing their drinks that they bought and stuff. It's like local tourism kind of stuff for these islanders. I'm like, that's cute. That's neat.
0: Yeah.
1: And it's trending, so it's like, oh, there's people engaging with it.
0: People actually using it, which, frankly, I mean, it's just going to drive more people over to the Bitcoin Twitter, where you can't send sats to each other.
1: Right, that seems backward, but whatever.
0: I mean, you can, and that's another funny ass thing too about the Zappity Zaps and the Boostergrams for that matter. You know what I mean? Like we've kind of been in a shitty place with listener payments, and it's like, nigga, if you don't know how to send me some kind of value, I give you like 12 different

0: ways you can do it every fucking week. Like,
1: yep.
0: That's not really the barrier, actually. It's like people want it in their little experience and in their app specifically that they use, but then they also don't want the other thing. You know what I mean?
1: So
0: like,
1: yeah.
0: They want to use...
1: You got to be a purist like them.
0: Only Podcast Guru for everything, but they never want to use Albi for anything. And then it's like... Or they want a Nostr Wallet Connect, and that's the only thing, and everything else is gay. You know?
1: Yep.
0: And it's just like, yo, like, we could do any of this, and it's all fine. You know? You could rip a scratcher ticket off and send it to the post office box. Value for value.
1: That's right.
0: Value for value, even if it's a loser.
1: Exactly.
0: Like...
1: The joy of scratching.
0: You know, like, we are a little bit too... tunnel visioned on the possibilities to the point where we choke all of our options off.
1: Yeah.
0: You know, I was looking into the Bcash stuff because I was making jokes about it last week. And you kind of have to, in order to show up in that ecosystem, like you got to use their hashtags. And the main thing is like NIP5ing on their server. So it's like at BCH Nostr or whatever. And it's like, I NIP5'd years ago on the Nostr.fan one or whatever the fuck was the free one. One of like seven free ones that they had at the time. And when I change that, I'll change it to bullafterbull.com once I finally get to that spot on my roadmap, right?
1: Yep.
0: So it's like, I'm not going to NIP5 on a Bitcoin Cash thing. That would be actually insane.
1: Yeah.
0: But I don't got no problem, like, receiving Bitcoin Cash. Like, you know.
1: Yeah.
0: I've got U.S. dollars. Homeboy sent us 11 $2 bills in the mail. Like, you know what I mean?
1: Yeah.
0: Like, there's so many different ways to get money. And these, like, these constant chirps about how you're doing it and if you're a true whatever. It's a little bit crazy, my God. It's a little bit crazy, okay?
1: Yeah.
0: It's a little bit crazy, okay? Anyway, that's probably why we're getting no zaps, is because we're not saying Nostr's the only thing going on.
1: Impossible to do when you come from podcasting 2.0.
0: I'm excited for Lake Satoshi because I think, I hope, I pray that it gives me a nice new little Nostr pocket of people. And then another thing that's in the works that's not... I mean, it's kind of a secret surprise. Don't tell anybody, Bowlers. It's just between me and you. I want to have like a... They have like a Nostr VIP group style thing that you can build out where it's sort of like the group chat. And I would like some of that for just like a verified Bowler situation. You can get into the Bowler chat. You know what I mean?
1: Yeah.
0: So that's sure. The kind of thing where... Where we put some kind of cover charge, okay? And it's like 420 sats or something, you know what I mean? It's not like a... But there has to be some...
1: Barrier.
0: Door guy.
1: Yeah, a bouncer.
0: Going like this, you know? Like, that's going to be a filtered situation.
1: Yeah.
0: You know, it's not going to be the fucking... Fuente-style high roller $100 a month shit, but there has to be some kind of a thing that makes it just us bowlers, you know what I mean? So I'm thinking about that. It's in the works.
1: Sorry, I was thinking $100 a month, that is proof of wipes.
0: What inspired this rant? I don't know, we're in the weeds.
1: Yeah.
0: It was our total lack of zaps. If you must know,
1: yeah.
0: Yes, our complete lack of zaps so far tonight. And I was just kind of doing a state of the Nostr and tying it to this whole idea that Twitter has changed their game. And, you know, just today, I'm talking about just today, they have really, for whatever reason, inflated their hype. People who use it more regularly and have the followers have been like, going off today. I've seen like people just being like, this is crazy, we're so back. A lot of people are leaving Nostr to go back over there. All of the named guys that you love to hate on Nostr are doing that. Okay, Caps Lock Boomer. Caps Lock Boomer is the biggest guy doing that.
1: Sure.
0: You know, you remember Caps Lock Boomer?
1: How could you forget?
0: He became Lowercase Boomer for Lent. So cringe. So he's now over there too. It's just kind of like, what are we doing? This is bear market stuff, guys. This is what we do in the bear market. We fight and we make petty arguments and gay little decisions and make sure that everybody knows that we're the only person who knows anything and everyone else is a fucking idiot, okay? That's what I do too. I'm not saying I don't do this. I'm saying we all do this. It's a bear market. It's what we do. It's what we're supposed to be doing. You know, I'm with the culture. This is what we do. This is our culture. Okay. Yeah. So there you go. We do have, oh, look at this. Thank you. See, this was going to keep going until Zap came in. So 333 on the Zapparoos. Thank you. What is very funny, a little secret I'll let you in on, is that because the silly ass boost bot is down, it's going to probably be a mystery.
1: Oh no, who boosted or and who
0: zapped?
1: This
0: is again, this is how cool Noster is. This is how awesome Noster is.
1: We've had to rely on IRC every time.
0: It's like you'll get a zap, right? And then you'll get no notifications in any client. I'm looking at Dark Wisp, no notification. I'm looking at No Strudel. It now backfilled the notifications from last week that we weren't getting.
1: Neat.
0: Which, like, by the way, you remember the mystery 333s?
1: Yeah.
0: Those were Eric PP's. They showed up after the show. They showed up.
1: Yeah.
0: He sent them at the beginning of the show. They showed up on the Noster TL and, you know, in the notifications and even in the boost bot at 3:30 in the fucking morning.
1: Yeah.
0: He sent him at like 10.
1: That was weird.
0: That was nuts. This one is Eric PP too. Thank you, Eric PP. It's crazy that it doesn't show up. It's crazy that we're going to get all of our information from 29 different relays on the light side. It's crazy that if I hit refresh on my browser, all that goes away and then we have to refetch all of that. It's crazy. It's all crazy. Okay. It's all crazy. And now that we have the power of vibe coding, some guys are making it work. Boost Me Bitch.
1: So
0: probably
1: good.
0: One of the best examples of vibe coding from a guy I've seen.
1: Yeah.
0: And I see this shit all the time. Like, I see this every day professionally. Okay. Boost Me Bitch. Like, you could get work and blow a lot of these fake niggas away. But the problem is that we also get a flood of other shit. More people can just kick rocks and do their own thing. And then we get a flood of, like, very bad stuff.
1: Mm.
0: We've seen all of that. You know, every play Shakespeare wrote, bro. So cringe. All right. So, anyway, yes, we're deep in the weeds. Chat rightfully has called me out. I'm sorry. We just had to address. There's a cultural thing going down. We had to address it. Okay. Podcast Index being flooded with vibe coded apps. Yeah. And like, how many are awesome? There better be notifications coming at me in form of text or IRC or whatever. If there's a good one. Nobody's told me directly about any. So I'm guessing that's not a great sign.
1: No.
0: But boostmebitch.com. That shit is primo.
1: Yeah.
0: I mean, that shit is looking better than a lot of, like, the shit that people have spent years of their life making by hand.
1: It's one of the only places that gets the tracks in the correct order, too, for musicians that are uploading decentralized.
0: Isn't that wild? And I think it's just because it's a guy in Chad F. who comes at it from a listener perspective to know what the experience is supposed to be.
1: Yeah. Exactly.
0: A lot of these devs, dude, are so autistic, like so autistic, that like a user will tell them like what sucks about it, and then they'll just like say you're stupid, and then go like access it some weird niche way in the command line somewhere. You know what I mean? Like, they're not even looking at a UI because they're like above all of that.
1: Sure. Yeah.
0: You know.
1: Yeah, I've met some of those.
0: It's like what. Oh, so users is just like, You don't want those? Like, what's the fucking point of making like, why are you making the application? What's the application for? Who's it for? Just you? Then stop posting it! If it's just for you, then, like, go use it and stop posting it. Stop putting it on GitHub. Quit making it public.
1: Be like Stephen B. and just add every single feature possible. Like, with CurioCaster, that was just for him. But it was so wide open and inclusive that it was actually for everybody.
0: Well, there's a slippery slope there, because I feel like, you know, that's what Nostrudel is, too. It's like the Swiss Army knife. And, you know, in fairness, I rely on that every week to publish the live event. But other than that one action, dude, it's very difficult to use. Just in a soul sense.
1: Yeah.
0: Let alone the other actual technical nightmares that are going on every time I look at this fucking thing. So, like, I want this to be the number one
1: thing
0: that's better than Twitter, that's better than every app you've ever heard of. Like, I want Nostrudel to be the king of the ring.
1: Yeah.
0: It ain't that.
1: I know.
0: But, you know, we still love using, obviously, I rely on it. I just said that. So, what can we do? One PR at a time, I guess. One PR at a time, my guys. We appreciate that. We're going to thank some boosters here.
1: Yeah.
0: Because that was the whole point, right?
1: Yep.
0: And I'm scrolling back in my helipad. We are getting streams also, by the way. We're getting sat streamed. There's an example of a sat streamed to the node.
1: Nice.
0: Several sats in a bunch. It's not just one sat at a time. Because, again, this is a podcasting 2.0 feature. So, scrolling back in the helipad on streams, I got to get past the homegrown hit stuff that's showing up 6 days ago. It's funny because certain Australians are catching up on homegrown hits.
1: Yes.
0: As the bowl is on.
1: Yep.
0: Which is just like a fun thing. You know what I mean? It's just like, it always gives me a chuckle. Pfeiffer been streaming him sats to the bowl.
1: Hey, Pfeiffer. Thank you.
0: Using CurioCaster. Love that. Lots of streams to homegrown hits. You're gonna have a fun scroll finger time in a couple of nights when you guys go live, of course. Eric PP has also been hitting the bowl with sat streamed all night tonight from CurioCaster. He's filling them up, flooding them up, and he's the one that hit the disco ball just now. You can see that light up. And I got it back. Like, I got the light fixed at least. Remember last week I was like, that light ain't, you know, my disco ball is.
1: Wasn't quite right.
0: Doesn't have quite the luminescent kick. It's not blowing out my saturated colors here. Now it's bright as shit. Now you got to squint. Now I regret not wearing sunglasses to look around. But we appreciate our streamers. Thank you very much. We've also got boosters here. Scrolling back to when we published the show. And dude, it's cool how far we got to scroll. A lot of people saying like this is going down. Bro, I got to scroll farther these days. So what's that all about? Really, it's because of homegrown hits, but you know, more people are boosting.
1: Yeah.
0: More. That's just my helipad. I know, because I have to look at it every single week here. And let's see. It starts off here with a little Chad F boost in the morning.
1: Nice.
0: Castomatic 333. Gotta love that action. And he said, IRC chat more reliable than Noster for Who Zapped Live. Who knew? Who knew? Well, joke's on us this week because, for whatever reason, Zero Node DNS is not resolving. So, you know, now it's even IRC, you know? Even Linux sometimes doesn't carry the ball across the line, okay? And I'm a Linux user, so don't fucking start with me. So thank you, Chad F. We always appreciate you. CEO of the Free and Open Internet. And where does he hang out? Here in the bowl. Can you believe it?
1: Yeah.
0: I believe it because I seen it. But if I didn't see it, I'm not sure if I could come to believe it. I'm telling you, dude, the homegrown hits boosts are phenomenal this week. Phenomenal. Here's another boost. Here's a Shadrack going on. Hey, what's up, Shadrack? Shad. 3333. Out of Fountain. He's got his hashtag 40HPW with the headphones on. There you go. And boy, we've been providing you a healthy percentage of your hours per week here at Bowl After Bowl the last few weeks. So you're welcome for that, everybody. Can't say there's not enough. Because the bowl got you covered. You can't just be like, I can't find my 40 hours. You know, I'm like 36, I'm 32. Hey, subscribe to that bowl after bowl feed. We'll get you the rest of the way there.
1: That's right.
0: All right. All right. More homegrown hits. This is great. I haven't seen two bowl boosts in a row. Until tonight, of course. Here we go. Here's 500 sats from Rolls MacGyver out of Fountain.
1: Yay.
0: What's up, Rolls MacGyver? That's a name I don't recognize. Just always a good sign.
1: Yeah.
0: Welcome to the bowl.
1: He's over on Noster.
0: I'll go look him up and give him a follow. He has a message about your favorite food. He says, ha-ha, regarding cheesesteaks, I'm also a lover of this wonderful sandwich. In New England, we call it a steak and cheese, but it's a different sandwich. It's American cheese and chopped steak, usually. That said, I am curious if you've ever had a North Shore roast beef sandwich. Okay, he says roast beef. I assume it's got to be beef.
1: I don't know. I'm very interested in the roast beef.
0: Because listen, kid, I went to the North Shore since I was four. I was four when I went to the North Shore for the first time. North Shore at four? There was a party there? No, I'm not kidding. When my cousins lived in fucking Beverly, kid. And, like, it was the summertime. I was out there. It was like four or fucking five. It was 1995, okay? If I was five, I just turned it. And there was a dude out back at this patio table, a friend of one of my cousin's friends. And he's like, you enjoying the potty? And I looked at this guy like he was the creepiest motherfucker ever talked to me in my life.
1: Yeah.
0: He was maybe like 16, 17. You know what I mean? Like, he was like an upperclassman in high school. I'm five. He's like, you joined the potty? I thought he was trying asking me if I liked to potty.
1: You know, like going to the
0: potty,
1: toilet.
0: Like,
1: yeah.
0: Potty. And I couldn't believe it, dude. I was like, I didn't know what to say. So I just turned around and walked away from that. I was like, that is incredible. I don't know what to do with that. I'm not going to talk to this guy I never met about enjoying potty. Like, no, potty is just something I got to do sometimes. And then I'm like, all right, that's done. Now back to things that I actually have fun doing. What the fuck? He was also like, he was like a 90s Massachusetts liberal guy. You know what I mean? Like, you know, yeah, the guy you're imagining, that's the guy.
1: Yep.
0: Tattoos when... You know, back then it was pretty weird to have tattoos. Now it's like everybody's got a tattoo.
1: Yeah.
0: Back then it was a little bit more extreme to have, especially colored tattoos. Like, your grandpa would have a green tattoo because he was in the fucking Navy for a while, or that's the Army. Right.
1: Looked like a stamp.
0: Yeah. But like, to have like a color tattoo in a place you could see was crazy then. And this was the guy asking me about my potty preference.
1: Potty.
0: Potty. And then later, my cousin was like, party, you know, the party. And I'm like, oh, party. Okay. Shit. You people talk weird out here.
1: Yeah, they do.
0: But, you know, I'm over all of that. Now somebody asks me if I want a party, I know exactly what they're talking about. I know exactly. Anyway, so Rolls MacGyver is curious if you've ever had a North Shore roast beef. We're going to go with beef sandwich. It hails from the North Shore, Massachusetts. And is a butter grilled onion bun with house-made roast beef, usually top round, served three-way with James River barbecue sauce and extra heavy mayo. Uh-oh. I feel like you were on the train up until that very last part.
1: Yeah. Fuck mayo, dude.
0: Look up the North Shore Beef's Facebook. It actually says Facebook and then it's cut off.
1: Nice.
0: So... Thank you so much, Rolls MacGyver.
1: I am adventurous.
0: North Shore beef.
1: I haven't, I don't believe I've had a, hailing from the South Shore myself.
0: You're a Southie fucking,
1: I haven't had a North Shore beef, roast beef sandwich. And now it's going to be on my to-do list.
0: North Shore, it's more than just Salem and witches, kid. There's a whole fucking scene up there.
1: A roast beef scene, which I am into.
0: You got the beef scene. You've got, you know, North Shore stuff. The Santa's a little finer up there. You know, the women are a little bit more alert. They're not all looking all beat up like they got off 3 hours of overtime at the yeast factory, you know. They look a little more perky. They're a little bit more, you know. The lobster from up there, kid. It just tastes good. It doesn't taste like weird and good.
1: I'll share one with you. Or I'll take it. You can order it. I'll take a big bite.
0: I'm kidding. You know I'm South Shore for life now, okay? Like, I traded that card in. I was brought up on the North Shore. Now I'm South Shore for life. Whatever. We traded that card in. Fuck. No, I fuck with all shores. Fuck with all shores. And can you tell me why it takes a kid from Missouri? And actually, I already know the answer to this question. Why does it take a kid from Missouri to go, like, spurging out on Google Maps and then just being like, whoa, look, like, the tip goes all the way around in a curly Q. Why don't we just, like, go to the very, very end of it? Just to, like, be there. Just be like, cape. Here it is.
1: Yeah.
0: And it's like, oh, because, like, you actually have to be at least this gay to go there. That's why. So, like, everybody from there knows that. And, like, I don't know that. I just go out there. I'm like, well, we can just keep driving till you can't drive anymore and then get out and walk. Yeah. Until we get to, like, this spot right here. There's, like, a lighthouse. I'm zooming in on it. I'm like, there's a beach. There's a lighthouse. You got to drive through, like, the biggest pile of fags in the country in order to get there. Like, you got there between you and the destination. Who knew?
1: And sometimes it's a bear week.
0: And sometimes it's bear week. Like, every time you go up there, what the hell?
1: It's like, I learn about every kink in Massachusetts. It's just part of being there.
0: It's fucking bear week. And I was like,
1: what's a bear?
0: You have, like, honey packets in your pocket you forgot about for, like, I literally never carry honey on me until, oh, shit, it's fucking bear week. There's honey.
1: You had your Speedo walking around.
0: I got my fucking Speedo, because that's just what I wear. That's just my swimwear. That's how I was brought up that way.
1: Oh, that was a dangerous situation.
0: I was like, oh, my God, I'm going to get carried off by a bear.
1: I liked hanging out with those sea lions, though, out there.
0: That was crazy.
1: That was cool.
0: I thought that sea lion was going to eat that lady's dog.
1: Yeah, well, I was glad she was there with her dog so the sea lions weren't looking at me.
0: Cotton Gin, it's real gay out there. Yo, it is the gayest place I've ever seen or been to or ever, you know. Granted, I've never been to San Francisco, but I really doubt that it could, unless it's during some kind of, you know, super gay parade.
1: P-Town is just always...
0: P-Town is always a super gay parade.
1: Yeah.
0: Dude, yep. I'm telling you, like, the cartoonishly huge biker guys sitting at, like, a tea table, like, gently holding fingertips and talking just like this.
1: With a glass of wine.
0: With a glass of wine.
1: And a slice of cheese.
0: You know, it's a guy who, like, you look, and he should be talking like this, and... No, he's just like, oh my goodness, it's so wonderful here at the shore. It's such a, we got this beautiful weather.
1: It was insane. I think I was the only woman there at all.
0: How is your cab sav? Oh, mine is delightful. And you're like, whoa, dude, these niggas for real, bro. This is crazy. Yeah. This is like, I can chameleon wherever I'm at and like, blend in, mirror, but like there's few things that give me culture shock for real. and P-Town was one of the places that came, like legitimately I was like, never seen this before. People are like looking me up and down elevator eyes and then just being like, pfft. They're like disgusted at my presence. They're like, pfft. Look at this average 5'9 male. What are you even doing here?
1: With a girl.
0: With a girl?
1: Yeah.
0: You have a girl with big boobs? What the fuck? Literally, people made this noise at me. Like, what the fuck? What the fuck? There's a road going to here, stupid. I can drive on it. Got out of the car. Walking down that way to the fucking lighthouse. I like lighthouses. Fuck you. I like lighthouses. I don't need to put them up my butt. I just like them. I like the look. Just look at them. That's fine with me. I don't need them in my butt. Fuck's your problem? Meh. Bro, it was crazy.
1: It was wild.
0: Trust me when I say it was fucking insane.
1: But anyways, Shore beef. Okay. Add it to the to-do list when we go out there, please.
0: Yo. And I got no beef with the North Shore. That's family from way back.
1: Yep.
0: My matrilineal line goes through the North Shore.
1: Yeah, you're a North Shore boy. I'm a South Shore girl.
0: And my children's matrilineal line goes through the South Shore. See?
1: Yeah.
0: And I'm just a Clay County outlaw stuck in the middle of that. 1821 stats coming in from Pfeiffer.
1: Hey, he's Pfeiffer.
0: Boosting from bowlafterbowl.com.
1: Woohoo.
0: Such a cool place to boost from. He said, hippity hoppity, take off your pants and helicoptery.
1: Hey, nice.
0: Very cool.
1: I got to practice up.
0: Yeah. It doesn't work while you're in travel mode.
1: Yeah.
0: You have to be Homo erectus in order for the helicopter action to work. Third, unless you're, look, I'm a grower, not a shower. Okay. If you're a shower, then you can just swing the thing around like a fucking dead arm.
1: Oh, I thought we were talking about boobs here.
0: Oh, boobs. Helicopter around.
1: Yeah, you know. Ooh. Yeah. That, you got to be your, up and leaning.
0: Take your pants off to get this out. Hey-o! The boost does say, take off your pants and helicoptery. So I'm just making sure.
1: I am vertically challenged.
0: He did in the chat earlier say, even Lauren could try, maybe.
1: Maybe.
0: So, yes. Bully Steed coming in.
1: Hey, Bully Steed.
0: 3333 sats out of fountain.fm.
1: Woohoo.
0: And what she said here, she says, nothing says homegrown hits like birthing baby number 6 on the show. This bowler is right on time to bowl. Wow, yeah.
2: Ah, bowler, right on time.
0: Would that be a thing?
1: It's a nice soundtrack.
0: If you start labor, you're just going to keep rolling through it?
1: Yeah.
0: I'll listen for your voice because I'll just be able to tell like a slight thing.
1: Yeah.
0: Or you'll be saying, just be saying less, you know?
1: Making like gross grunting noises.
0: You'll just be saying less. Yeah. And then I'll know.
1: Yeah. I'll be like, okay, on to the next track. Just clicking through the music.
0: I'll be like, wait a second. She's not filling the between spots as much. One last night shift. 1420 sats from Rev Cybertrucker.
1: Hey, Rev.
0: Coming in from Fountain. He says, one last night shift. All right.
1: Nice.
0: There you go. And then back to the same sketch for a little while, I hope.
1: Mm.
0: But that's cool. The nights, as long as you get that money up, you know what I mean? Sometimes you got days, sometimes you got nights, sometimes you got weekends, sometimes you just got to get off your duff and start hustling something extra.
1: Yep.
0: I know that. I'm in that. Get that money up. It's the year of the fire horse. We can't just be resting on our laurels, coasting. Check the fire, man. Is it burning hot, bright? Does it need a couple more logs on there? You know, I noticed I need a couple more logs on there. And so we're getting our money up as part of Fire Horse. Okay. We're all getting our money up. All right. And Rev Cybertrucker, it's good to see you out there.
1: Yeah.
0: Pounding that pavement, getting that money up. Appreciate you, brother. And of course, appreciate Eric PP. He was the sender of that mystery zap there. 333, as we talked about earlier.
1: Nice.
0: And we much appreciate that. There's your dings. And yes. Yes.
1: We also have a P.O. box. If you want to send something to the bowl, P.O. box 410154, KC Mo 64141. And if you want to receive something from the bowl, just send us a self-addressed stamped envelope to P.O. box 410154. KCMO 64141, and we will stuff your box with stickers. Yeah.
0: Whether you want it or not.
1: That's right. But, of course, monetary value is not the only form of value. Value takes every form, including time and talent. So hanging out in the bowl with us live or on the other Tuesdays of the week, that's incredibly valuable. Grabbing audio snippets from the show that you enjoyed. You can use Cotton Gin's ISO bot in the bowl chat if you're there. Just type ISO and the audio snippet you want. We might use it for a cold open. That's valuable. Sending us stories or art to show at bowlafterbowl.com. Incredibly valuable. And speaking of which, the art this week, I got some help on. Make Heroism sent me the little bowl for bowl art for the show this week. So that's a huge help because every episode I try to make new art. The chapter art, that's a little stale. Maybe you got a favorite chapter, you want to make some art for that? Go for it. But anyway, shout out Makey. Appreciate you thinking of the bowl and making it into a pretty cool retro looking bowling alley with the coolest cars around in the parking lot.
0: Yeah, that was crispy.
1: Yeah. And of course, I'm not going to be able to list everything, but we do also have a phone number if you want to get in touch with us and be a part of this thing. If you don't know what to say, that's okay, because we also come with a first time you ever topic. And tonight we're talking about the first time you ever got ear raped. So all you got to do if you want to participate is pick up your phone and...

That's right. We don't screen them. We just play them. So anything goes. And if you are voice shy or in a dead zone, you can always text or send a picture message to 816-607-3663. But if you want to do it, the time to do it is probably now.

0: bull.
1: So true. So true. We do have a few voicemails, although. Wasn't this their seat sitter's idea?
2: Yeah.
1: Okay, I thought so. I just wanted to make sure. I thought I remembered that way. But, hey, here's a caller. Let's fire up the voicemail line, see who we got in there. Oh, there's the bubbles. I hear them.
3: In the bowl.
1: In the bowl.
2: In the bowl.
3: Guys.
1: Hitting that.
3: How's it going?
1: Dame Black Loca Glass. It's great.
2: Good.
3: Well, that sounds pretty good. Like to hear that.
1: Good.
3: Let's see here.
1: Like to hear you.
3: I actually got some for the first time I ever. First time I ever called into a radio show.
1: Oh, sick.
3: I'm trying to think of how old I was, but like roughly the time period this would have been. So okay. I could play the guitar, which means it would have been probably either 8th or 9th grade, I believe. Yeah, 8th or 9th grade. And I was living in Rolla, Missouri, of course. And they had we had a severe winter storm. There was like ice and everything like that. And one of the local radio shows ran like a promotion where they would call people. Or if you called in, you had some kind of ID or whatever, they'd deliver you out a pizza. And so I went ahead and called in. I told them that if they delivered me a pizza, I'd go outside in the ice storm or whatever it was. Yeah. In my boxer shorts and play and sing Rocky Raccoon.
1: Hell yeah.
3: And they took me up on that. So it happened. And I actually was on the radio, I think. I'll have to ask my parents if I actually went on out on the radio, if they did it live or if they just, man, I just can't remember. That's what happens when you get put on those antidepressants when you're a teenager. You don't remember kind of a lot what happened at the time. Anyway, I'm glad that all these years later, I'm still calling into radio shows, even if they're not on the radio. And love you guys. Have a great one. In the bowl.
1: In the bowl.
2: Love you.
1: Much love. And much love to Matteo. Matteo? Wow, I am not good at the Scandinavian names. I put my ancestors to shame.
2: Mm.
1: Is that Matteo?
2: Or is it Matjo?
1: Or is it Macho? Zapping us 500 sats over there on Nostra. Thank you, brother.
2: Thank you.
1: Welcome. Appreciate you. You lit the disco ball up. I don't know if you saw that.
2: That's right. It was all you.
1: But that was you. We appreciate you. And we appreciate you, Pfeiffer. Thanks for calling in. That's pretty cool. I think that's a great topic for next week, too. That makes our job a little easier.
2: First time you ever called into a radio show?
1: First time you ever called into a radio show, because I remember mine. And, funny enough, I found an old cassette.
2: Yeah.
1: Where they did, like, they always did the top 10 at 10 on the country station when I was a kid. And so then they'd have, like, a guest announce the shows. So my mom recorded the entire top 10 at 10 hour on the radio show, and we've got the cassette of it. So it's like the old 90s country songs, her saying introducing like three of them.
2: Ooh.
1: And the old radio ads from the 90s, all of that's on this cassette. So we could maybe like chop that up and play some of that cassette next week.
2: Definitely.
1: That sounds kind of fun, right?
2: Yeah.
1: Ah, Matthew written in German. Okay. All right, that I feel a little bit less bad about my Scandinavian heritage.
2: Yes.
1: Cope. I don't know why I see the Oompla and I always think it's Norse or like Swedish or something.
2: It's from the snow people.
1: But yes, the Germans also use the Oompla. And the Matthew, but German, okay.
2: Nice.
1: Very cool. Welcome to the bowl, bowler. Right on time. Thanks for joining us. Thanks for checking in. Lorian, do you remember the first time you ever got ear raped?
2: Yeah, it was 1972, except for in 2012, like 30 years later or something.
1: Okay.
2: And you were telling me that I just had to watch this performance with Chuck Berry and John Lennon. And I'm like, okay, yeah, Chuck Berry's cool. Chuck was relevant in the local scene.
1: Yeah.
2: through family lines and whatever, and I'm like, all right, yeah, Chuck and John, let's check it out. Well, then Yoko hops in to that jam and ear rapes everybody.
1: Wow, even decades later, she's still ear raping.
2: Yeah. That was the first time I truly felt ear raped.
1: That's so funny, because, like, everybody kind of knows Yoko is a problem, but if you had to explain it to somebody in the shortest possible amount of time, that's the clip.
2: Yes.
1: That's the clip.
2: Dude.
1: Him, just, John just being up there, like, it's just another fucking set, you know? Like, literally everything is normal.
2: Yeah.
1: Her doing the, and Chuck Berry's fucking eyes.
2: Yeah, like, popping out of his head.
1: About to explode from his head. Yeah, Eric P.P. puts the link in and says, Chuck Berry is pissed. Let's just hear it. Let's just hear it. High up on a ridge, just about half a mile.
2: Dude.
1: Watch Chuck Berry's face. High up on a ridge, just about half a mile. Yeah, she's information feed. Johnny put me through to her in Memphis, Tennessee. It's like she sounds like a turkey turning into dinner.
2: Yeah. Crazy.
1: And look, you can't just be like, that's a culture. I've no. never seen it in any Japanese animation.
2: I've never heard that I've never sound. Seen it in any.
1: Never seen it on a karaoke CD.
2: Yeah.
1: She's the only person to ever do that particular thing.
2: It's just, it feels like she's just stepping on them, you know?
1: Yeah. Well, yeah, that was kind of what she was known for, is stepping on the entire scene.
2: Yeah.
1: Breaking up the Beatles, really. You know, and, you know,
2: I mean, yeah, like,
1: there was other factors, but certainly seemed to be a straw that was the final one.
2: Mm. Yeah, that was the first time I thought that. I could not believe it. Because
1: everybody, of course, denies that after because of how fucking British they are. But, yeah, everybody can see what's going on right here.
2: Yeah. Yep. Yeah. The Beatles, for me, wasn't, like, huge in my upbringing.
1: Yoko rolled. Yes, absolutely.
2: Yoko rolled.
1: Yeah. Yeah, Yoko
2: rolled. That's how it felt, yeah.
1: Yoko
2: when you showed me that.
1: Yeah, because
2: you were,
1: like,
2: deep into the Beatles.
1: Yeah, I had seen that plenty of times.
2: When you grew up listening to their music in heavy rotation.
1: I'm pretty sure it was when we went to St. Louis one of those times, because we're down on the loop and there's that giant Chuck Berry statue. And I was like, "You have you ever seen the time John Lennon and Chuck Berry playing?"
2: Yeah, we were drinking root beers.
1: You were like, no. I was like, you gotta see this. I didn't even say Yoko. I was like, John Lennon and Chuck Berry, because I know, you know, like, if you've seen it, then you know.
2: Yeah, yeah.
1: Right away. Hell yeah, and then dude.
2: Disturbed.
1: It's one of the performances of all time.
2: Dude.
1: Right there.
2: Yep.
1: It's crazy, dude. Literal definition of crazy, dude, for real.
2: Yeah.
1: That was crazy. I got another crazy bowler.
2: Cool.
0: And you, stay out of my ears. What? Alarm for you. Sir Spencer, Dame DeLorean.
2: Mr. Battles.
1: What's up?
0: I did not catch the last episode yet, because I don't know the context of this question.
1: We don't either.
2: That's right.
0: Pop music. Just
1: suggested.
0: Whatever that means to you, I guess. Like, pop music, not as in the term popular, but, like, stuff you're like, this is not, like, you just did not enjoy, you know, like, which often was, like, the stuff on the radio.
1: Sure.
0: Backstreet was back all right, you know, like, that was, like, we'll go with music.
1: Okay.
0: Although one time I had this, a couple of years ago, I had this gnarly thing of earwax.
1: Ooh.
0: My ear was fogged. I got the stuff, the solution that, like, sadly fit that I found, like, found it on Amazon, or I found it, and then, yeah. You know, my ear, and I just had this gnarly ball of wax, and so I felt like something had happened there in my ear. So there's that, but
2: yeah,
0: we'll go with the music. I don't really have anything, just whatever was, like, not your jam that was popular, but who knows, maybe everything you liked was just the popular stuff.
1: Yep. So, you know me.
0: It is kind of funny, though, that, like, the stuff that was, at least for me, was, like, not my jam, but because there's, like, some nostalgia over the area, you hear it, and you're like, that's all right. You're like, wait, no, I'm not supposed to like this. But humorous to me. So, anyway, that's it. Love you guys. Dead Andrew.
2: Love you.
0: Whether or not it's cool, Well, it's hot outside. Check where your attitude is, where your head is. And give a hottie hottie.
1: Cacao!
2: Oh, hell yeah.
1: Oh, whoa! Whoa!
2: You like that, Yoko?
1: Holy shit. I felt something. I don't know if I liked it, but
2: nightmare.
1: I certainly experienced it. That's so funny. Good one.
2: Ugh, the earwax buildup.
1: Genuinely surprised me. That was great. You've been waiting for 5 years to reverse earrate me on that.
2: Yeah, there you go. Karma.
1: Crazily close to what the sound is supposed to be. That was... I don't know how you did that. You remind me of that autistic kid that does the bird calls.
2: Oh, that guy's great.
1: Anybody seen the autistic kid that does the bird calls?
2: He's fantastic.
1: Oh my God. Hold on. I got to put you onto this autistic kid. He does the bird calls.
2: Yeah, this is like ear saging.
1: I can't believe it.
2: Yeah, he's incredible. Touched by the birds.
1: Yes.
2: Bird gang.
1: Bird gang. Dude, yeah. This guy could
2: honorary member
1: run the bird gang. Certainly could pass all the secret messages. Let me give you this clip. This is fucking crazy, bro. This is crazy. I sent this link to Lorraine. I've
2: or
1: seen
2: two.
1: Him.
2: Oh my gosh,
1: bro,
2: dude.
1: Like, you gotta strong see him start. To believe it. You can tell by his face that he's for real.
2: And his shirt.
1: And his shirt, of course. I mean, the shirt says it all. He got sent the shirt.
2: Nice.
1: Because of his skills. You're not going to believe this kid.
4: This is Bird Request Part 2. And let's get started.
1: Yeah. I went to scouts with like 7 of these guys.
4: Next, the ring-necked dove. Next, the American woodcock. Meep. Meep. Meep. And you know, there's 2 different species of crows in the United States. The fish crow and the American crow. The fish crow is what I'm going to do first. Ah. Ah. Ah. Then the American crow.
1: Ha! Ha! Ha! Ha! Ha! Holy shit.
4: They're going to come.
2: So good.
1: He's looking around thinking they're going to show up.
4: Atlantic. Sorry. Atlantic puffin. Next, the purple martin.
1: Bro.
2: Dude.
1: How'd he do that?
4: Poor Will. And keep up the requests, guys. And also, I want to say thank you to Bird Collective for giving sending that box to me. Well, bye.
1: Bye.
2: Aww.
1: Dude, what a sweet pea.
2: Yeah.
1: Oh my God, and his Tourette's ticks are wonderful.
2: Yeah, we love them.
1: Holy crap. Yeah, that kid is something else. Eric PP's got a couple links for me to look at later.
2: Yeah.
1: On the bird boy. I've seen a couple bird boys now, but that flashed across the TL. So I'm like, wow. Hey, they're getting a little bit of stuff I actually do want to participate in here.
2: A couple bird boys, huh? So well, there is a bird boy gang on the rise.
1: No, I mean, I'm almost certain this is the same kid.
2: Oh, okay, yeah.
1: But the first one I ever saw was he was in like a talent show at a school.
2: Yeah, and he had the whole school hooting and hollering.
1: When I say I went through scouts with like 7 of these guys, I just mean kind of like the look and the facial tics.
2: Yeah.
1: I don't mean the bird.
2: The tisms, not the calls.
1: The bird ability, there's only one of this guy, dude.
2: Yeah.
1: I never seen anything like this before. Oh, he was trying to find the autistic kid. You probably did. Autistic boy imitates bird sounds with amazing. Yeah, I mean, that's almost certainly.
2: It's got to be him.
1: The same guy. How could it not be?
2: But it would be cool if
1: there was. Oh, it's literally the same video on that one.
2: I was going to say.
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10: Very, very big days in the offing, huh? July 4th, 2026. The 250th birthday of the U.S. of A. But to look around, at least from where I am in Commie, Connecticut, there's not much happening. I'm talking about almost zero acknowledgement of the day. Few signs in storefronts, no 40-foot-tall Uncle Sam blow-up dolls atop car dealerships. Although I do recall a Los Angeles dealership with a blow-up gorilla on the roof for the 4th. The dealer across the boulevard had a blow-up Godzilla atop his store. Yeah, that's so L.A. So why is New England bereft of celebratory decor? Well, it wasn't always that way. Later in this episode, you'll have a taste of America back when it still was America. A fantastic 4th of July I enjoyed that was just a few short years after the bicentennial. And oh, how different and glorious it was. What was America like then? Was it a land of immigrants? Hell yeah. Legal immigrants, not invaders. Legal immigrants who did not come here for only what America offered. They came here from all over the globe to be American. They never looked over their shoulders. My mom and her family were fairly typical. She was only 11, maybe 12 years old when they first set foot in America. All she knew of this land was what she had seen in movies back in Ireland. The majesty of the American West. Wide open spaces beneath clear blue skies. Endless mountains and plains. Ranches and cowboys and cattle drives and everything Hollywood could serve up to the rest of the planet. Imagine her disappointment to arrive in congested, monochromatic Brooklyn, New York. No mountains, no crystal lakes, no cowboys. Just brick, asphalt, traffic, and urban miasma. Yeah, even then. Her Irish brogue was mocked by classmates. So were her siblings. So was their lack of knowledge of baseball and thousands of other cultural touchpoints. They'd compare notes at the dinner table. They never thought of themselves as bullied or abused. They soon shook their brogues and sounded American. Her brothers learned baseball and played it well. They all did their best to assimilate. They did not wave Irish flags or wear shamrocks or demand respect for their native land. In their minds, America was now their native land, as it was to the Italians, Poles, Germans, Asians, Latins, and all legal immigrants.

flourished. By the time I was a young dude, America had changed some, but it still was America. And I'll soon tell you of the magnificent 4th of July I enjoyed back then, so stay with me. So why is this holiday getting short shrift? Maybe it's the nomenclature, huh? There have been two centennials, that's a 10-letter, 4-syllable word, plus two bicentennials, a bit more complicated. But this anniversary, number 250, what do you call that? Well, semi-quincentennial, or the bisesquicentennial, the sestercentennial, or the quarter millennium. That's a lot to ask of people, especially today's people, who are alarmingly dumber than they were at the bicentennial back in 1976. What do I mean? Well, in 2024, only 35% of high school seniors were rated proficient in reading. Of course, I mean 65% are pretty much illiterate, but they probably know that Orange Man Bad, which was conveniently written in the parlance of morons. Capitalism's bad. Two. In 1976, 85% of high school seniors could read. What the fuck happened? The biggest plunge has been in the last 15 years, in synchronicity with the saturation of so-called smartphones. What did the experts say about this? Well, someone named Carol Jago, an English teacher and literacy expert at UCLA, says that students today read fewer books and spend less time with longer texts. Quote, to be a good reader, you have to have the stamina to stay on the page. Even when the going gets tough, you have to build those muscles, and we're not building those muscles in kids. Unquote. Another teacher, added that the constant exposure to short-form and visual media in students' daily lives may be making academic focus more difficult. One potential solution, he said, could be to add more dedicated reading time into school days and restricting smartphones in classrooms. No shit. As they used to say in New York, forget about it. That horse is out of the barn, the ship has sailed, etc. And with the onslaught of AI shit, American literacy is doomed. And rest assured, AI is mostly shit. So we have an America that largely cannot pronounce, spell, or understand the arithmetic or historical significance of the upcoming momentous American anniversary. Americans are less healthy, less intelligent, less motivated than ever before, and these declines will only increase quickly. AI will make the vox populi the vox stulti. The sickening trend seems unstoppable, and it is destroying our nation on a level far deeper than dependence on a fucking gizmo to navigate life. At the beach recently, I overheard a conversation between two women who appeared to be in their maybe late 20s, early 30s. They were bemoaning their inability to have found suitable men to marry. According to statistics, these conversations must be quite common, as marriage rates have declined almost as precipitously as literacy and birth rates. It seemed like the two had been college pals and not connected since. One, the brunette, gave her friend an overview of her romantic relationship since then and how her options for selecting men had changed in a few short years. In her college days, she dated guys because of what they were, and she admitted the top priority was that guys be hot, or at least cute, then funny or entertaining. Majors were less important, but factored in. Pre-med was more desirable than pre-Columbian art.

0: In the past few years, she confessed to choosing men by what they are not and admitted it was the worst way to go about it. The bar, she said, had been lowered to limbo stick level, so much so that the only positive thing she could say about available men was that they were not drunks, not druggies, not criminals, not violent, not ex-cons. If they had jobs, they tended to be temporary with limited potential. Her lament is not surprising. It sounded like she was meeting a stream of soy boys and beta bros. I really wanted to intrude and ask her why young American men had become so appalling. Maybe it's because the culture has told them they are subhuman for several decades. The biggest achiever on Earth is unquestionably new trillionaire Elon Musk. He straddles two gargantuan fields, financial and business success. Wall Street enabled quite a few people to become billionaires. But manipulating money, while lucrative, is meaningless outside of its own context. Musk has created businesses that changed lives and the world. That is top-tier achievement. Though not a model family man, husband or father, but the media reviles him, and it's never about his shortcomings as a family man. It's because of his superhuman success, leavened by his recent political convictions, far from the left. That tells us a lot, doesn't it? The ultimate can-do guy on the planet is vilified for his unparalleled prosperity. This was not the case in the not-too-distant past. Many Musk uber-wealthy predecessors were oddballs. Howard Hughes maybe topped the list. Billionaire J. Paul Getty was a cheapskate kook. He had a payphone installed at his mansion, resisted and bitched about paying a paltry $2.2 million ransom for his kidnapped grandson. H.L. Hunt maintained multiple families. Henry Ford thought he was reincarnated and could remember past lives. They were all somewhat crazy. But there was no coordinated effort by the media to shit-talk them, to make people hate them. Now almost any male that achieves great material wealth is denigrated. Aggressive pursuit of success is considered toxic masculinity. The new behavioral ethos demands males practice DCC. That's defer, comply, and cooperate. To not do so is bullying. Unless you're a member of Antifa or some trans athlete cretin dominating women's sports, then you get applause and adulation. Deference, compliance, and cooperation are behaviors instilled in them by educators, who are, again, no surprise here, 75% female. If the young boys are a bit obstreperous or overactive, as young boys tend to be, the teachers demand they be medicated. Boom. Some school shrink declares they have a syndrome and puts them on Ritalin or Adderall. When my kids were in grammar school, there was a staff psychologist who conducted bi-weekly counseling sessions, not for troubled kids, for every kid, no exception. The title of this bullshit curriculum was CPR. No, not that cool technique that saved thousands of lives. Some twisted shrink hijacked the acronym and gave it their own bogus meaning. Circle of Power and Respect. When I first heard of it, I suspected it was camouflage for some social engineering. And I was correct. Many, not all, but many psychologists are batshit crazy themselves. They choose that major as college freshmen, hoping they can unfuck their own minds. But if they don't, and many do not, they can still hang out a shingle and build a client base. Such was the case of an educator at my kid's school. I wondered if she was mining the student body for clients and soon discovered she probably was. Like all leftist deceit, the real agenda is buried among nice, nice puffery, so kiddies and adults with kiddy brains don't know they're being manipulated. Circle of Power and Respect uses all the lefty bullshit buzzwords. Diversity, equity, inclusion. There's lots of safety and welcoming and sharing and empathy and team building. It's total bullshit. The true letters of the abbreviation should be KMD, Kitty Mind Bending. Over many a dinner, I questioned my kids and learned the true agenda. The actual curriculum was way different than the nicey crap they print online to impress parents. Sure, it delivered some of the nonsense, but then it got into the brainwashing and social engineering. Like asking little kids, who are their three best friends? Of course, a few didn't claim to have any best friends, and pow, there's a therapy target. Asking kids, who likes you? If the answer is nobody, well, there's another revenue source. Next, make the kiddies stand up and take a step forward when they're asked if this happened to you.
1: Were you bullied? Was someone mean to you?
0: When my kids told me this, I realized exactly where the relentless
2: "I'm offended"
0: zeitgeist came from. Most kids are still in the monkey-see-monkey-do phase, so of course, nearly all of them took a giant step forward and then revealed their tales of woe. Except my kids. Kids crave attention, just like plenty of kidults, and they'll say or do almost anything to get it. There was a horrible case of alleged child abuse in Manhattan Beach, California, back in 1983. It dragged on for 30 months, cost millions and millions of dollars. It was fueled by psychologist and social worker freaks desperate to be heroes. When the smoke cleared, careers and lives were ruined, and nobody went to jail because all the charges were bullshit. The LA Times, which was an excellent newspaper back then, summarized the story with a perfect headline. Wild claims of mass child molestation rocked an LA beach town. Truth was the first casualty. When I was a kid, nobody ever said, "I'm offended." That complaint would have been laughed at and answered with, "Tough shit, your mother's a pig." Boom. Instant conflict settlement. Hey, I said boom. Back to the 4th of July. I remember a lot of them. As kids back then, we all had fireworks and were blowing them off from late June right through the 4th. Even though they were illegal in New York City, they were everywhere. We'd blow empty paint cans into the stratosphere with cherry bombs, set them off using cigarettes as delayed fuses for the surprise effect, hold Roman candles like sci-fi gods as we blasted fireballs into the night sky. We were not delinquents. We were typical, average kids. No one I knew ever lost a finger or an eye to fireworks. Why? Well, unlike today's high school graduates, we could read by first grade, every fucking one of us. And the Chinese marked their pyrotechnics quite clearly with three safety steps. Place on ground. Light fuse. Get away. It was simple. As I grew older, my ardor for fireworks never lessened. One of the greatest fireworks displays I ever witnessed was in my early 20s on the South Shore of Long Island. I had quite an array of colorful friends back then. One was Tony Spumante, not his real name. Tony's old man was upper management in one of New York's five families. I won't reveal which, but it was not the Columbo's Bananas or Lucchese's. Tony was a terrific guy, funny as hell, and a very nice dude. We became good friends. He lived like a rajah. Always had the latest Caddy or Lincoln, a vacation home in the Poconos, another in Florida. His fiancée was my girlfriend's best friend, so we hung out together a lot. I never got involved in his business in any way, I liked it that way, and so did he. If things ever went sideways for him, even though I was a known associate, I literally knew nothing. If you go to thatlarryshow.com, you'll find many an episode about adventures I had with Tony. I think you'll like them. So this is a tale of that fourth, back when America was America. The story of Bleeding Jesus Freddy's Death Bomb. Back to Bleeding Jesus Freddy's Death Bomb. So Victoria and I had motored out to arrive at the beach house in early afternoon. A little while later, Tony Spumante's stately Lincoln Town Car purrs up, and out steps Tony in his Hawaiian shirt and aviator shades. The sun caught his pinky ring just right, and for a couple of minutes, I was blind in my right eye. Linda, his girlfriend, was resplendent in tube top, hot pants, and heels high enough to trigger a nosebleed. Joey, Tony's bodyguard, was not present, a good sign, indicating Tony felt he was safely in the bosom of his people. "Hey, Slick, what do you got?" says Tony. Tony sometimes called me Slick. I pop the trunk on my Pontiac. Tony whips off his shades for a better look. Inside, I had a fantastic array of pyrotechnics. Dozens of Roman candles, bottle rockets, mats of firecrackers, a gross of M-80s, ash cans, and cherry bombs, and various other rockets and aerial displays. Just as Tony's about to show me the array in his trunk of his Lincoln, Bleeding Jesus Freddy rolls up in his Dodge Charger. It was the same model as the Dukes of Hazzard rig, but without the Confederate flag and day-glow paint job. Freddy's was a rich, chocolatey brown. It was a sweet ride.
3: "Frederick," says Tony, "you should put a tourniquet on that arm. JC is going to bleed out."
0: On the shotgun seat of Freddy's Dodge was a pointy little cushionette chewing a wad of bazooka gum that could choke a hippo. She blows a bubble about the size of her own head and it pops. She inhales the gum and smiles at us as her French tips tap-tap on the Charger's door. Freddy smiles at Tony and me as he opens the trunk, and inside, the carpet is showroom clean and there's a solitary cardboard box about the size of a toaster oven. With a magician's flourish, Freddy peels back the flaps of the box, and inside is brown wrapping paper in the shape of a squat cylinder. Freddy carefully removes it and unwraps. Inside the brown paper is something about the size of a motel ice bucket. It's acid green, and it's got a fuse sticking out of the top.
3: "Maron, what the fuck? You starting a war, Freddy?"
0: I thought I'd seen and set off every type of firework you could buy in the black market, but this was fresh. I halfway expected to see the Acme logo on it. It looked like a prop from those Coyote and Roadrunner cartoons. It was absurd, like a goddamn keg of gunpowder. And the fuse was maybe 5 inches long. How the hell do you light something that short and be far enough away not to get blown up? I ask Freddy where the hell he got it, and he just mimes a zipper on his lips. And Tony says,
3: "Let me know 10 minutes before you light that fucking thing, Freddy. I intend to be in another zip code."
0: Freddy carefully puts it back in the box and shuts his trunk. He says it will make a hell of a grand finale. And so the merriment raged. Enough food to end world hunger. Rivers of beer and wine. Sloppy games of volleyball. Water skiing, tubing. Boom boxes the size of refrigerators blasting everything from vintage disco to metal to Sinatra to opera. It was fantastic. But through it all, there was a sense of anticipation. The real fun, the reason we were here, would and could only commence after sundown. Freddy had been flashing his death bomb, and everyone was curious. Would he set it off? And if so, how could it possibly be done without loss of life and limb? There was a big grassy area near an old abandoned dock. It was a perfect staging zone for our fireworks display.
3: Everyone set up folding chairs around the perimeter, looking across the bay. A few stars began to show themselves in the deep purple sky. The magic hour. Somebody's boombox played patriotic music. All the guys, myself included, emptied our car trunks in a huge pile on the grass. It was a mound of fireworks, probably 5 feet high and the same or more in diameter. Had someone flicked a cigarette button there, it would have been World War III. And so began the display. There was no real order to it, but somehow it was not chaotic. Three or four guys just lighting shit off, most of it directed over the water. Some of the aerial displays were professional caliber, you know, those sunflowers and dandelions and spark showers and whatnot. The ones that make the people ooh and ah. Ever notice how fireworks are dull on TV and in movies? You just have to be there. And when you are, it's not watching from a safe distance with the rest of the sheep, but at ground zero, it's a feeling that's utterly unique. You smell the gunpowder and feel the percussion of the fireworks. It's the greatest. And so after countless mats of fireworks, the boombox played the Star Spangled Banner, and the timing was near perfect. We had reduced that mound of pyrotechnics to a memory, and everyone just looked around because everyone knew there was some unfinished business. The grand finale, Bleeding Jesus Freddy's Death Bomb. Through the darkness, we saw Freddy coming with the death bomb on one palm, like he was carrying a baked Alaska. In his other hand was a long pole. What was that? It was a length of bamboo, maybe 12 feet long. Where had Freddy gotten it? Somebody guessed he had scrounged it from a carpet store. As he approached the crowd, someone shined a flashlight on Freddy, kind of a makeshift spotlight for the main event. A susurrus went through the crowd with various muttered commentaries. He's fucking crazy. We're all gonna die. I'm going home. Even Tony says, "Hey, Slick, maybe we should watch this from my car." "And miss something?" I answered. "Okay, you crazy Irish bastard. Don't say I didn't warn you." Tony planted his feet beside me. The old abandoned dock was jutting out into the bay on uneven pilings. There were many crossboards missing. It looked like an old warped comb with missing teeth. Freddy walked out to the very end and set down the bomb. Then he picks up the bamboo rod and a roll of duct tape. Next, he pulls out a fat cigar and sticks it in his mouth, bites off a hole and spits. Next, a Zippo comes out of his jeans and he lights the cigar. He puffs it until we can see the lit end glow in the dark. By now, the crowd is really getting antsy. Folding chairs are being picked up and moved several yards farther away from Freddy and the doc and his death bomb. Fingers are being jammed into ears. A few wise mothers with infants and toddlers scurry away, far away. Now, only the bold, the curious, and the foolish remain to see Bleeding Jesus Freddy set off what has got to be some military-grade instrument of war. I'm wondering if I should jam my fingers in my ears, maybe at least cover my face and peek out between my fingers. I have no idea, neither does anyone, of the potential power of this ordnance. I look around. The only women remaining are Victoria, Linda, and Freddy Squeeze. All others have wisely left for shelter. Like some greaser Olympian, Freddy raises the pole and lit cigar with one arm and points it skyward. Was he seeking the blessing of the gods or challenging their might with his own? In a few moments, we would know. One thing was certain. He was a fucking madman, and throughout history, madmen command attention. He certainly had ours. Slowly, Freddy turns his back to the crowd and shoulders the pole and takes it in two hands like a rifle, aiming it. He drops to one knee and extends the pole toward the fuse. It's too far to see it clearly, but suddenly We see those sparks fizzing from the fuse. Freddy drops the pole and spins around and sprints off the dock, his head hunched between his shoulders, arms pumping as he is literally running for his life. People are screaming, "Freddy, go! Run, run, Freddy, go, go!" He gets about halfway across the grass and... there was a blinding flash and everyone felt as if they'd been punched. The percussion from the explosion rocked his back on her feet. My hair blew back as if by gale force wind. And then it began to rain. Splinters and water and bits of wood. The dock had been reduced to matchsticks, and it was falling from the sky. Somebody pointed the flashlight at the dock. Not only was it gone, so were the pilings. I heard Tony say, "Maron." It took a while for people to process what had just happened. Some guy shouted, "Fucking A. Freddy!" And then everyone crowded him like he'd just won the heavyweight title to backslap and congratulate him. He was, at that moment, a celebrity, a conquering hero, and well-deserving of all the attaboys he was getting. Freddy smiled, clearly digging the momentary adulation. His pointy squeeze was at his side, claiming him as her man. She popped another huge bubble of bazooka, but after what Freddy had just done, no one could hear it. I walked Tony to his town car. Linda was already inside, checking her lipstick in the vanity mirror. "Well, Slick, that was a show worth seeing. If Freddy wants to top that next year, he's going to need a fucking nuke." Tony got in the car and fired it up. As usual, there was Sinatra or Tony Bennett on the stereo. "Safe home, Tony," I said. "Huh? We could have been blown to shit. I ain't worried about the drive. See ya, Slick." And down the road he went, headed back to Queens. As I watched the Lincoln's taillights slip into the night, I smiled to myself. Life was good. Summer had begun with a bang, a big, big bang. Could this be the zenith and the rest of it downhill? Not with my friends. This was just the beginning. Hey, thanks for hanging with me once again. It's always great to be with you. Slide over to thatlarryshow.com for hundreds more episodes. 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
14: 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Doesn't that give me equal right? I can do anything I want to you people at any time I want to, because that's what you've done to me. If you spit in my face and smack me in the mouth and throw me in solitary confinement for nothing, what do you think's going to happen when I...

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0: Okay, guys, welcome back to the Grimerica Show. Coming at you this week with friend of the show, George Howard, Cosmic Tusk, Cosmic Summit, now Titan News Network. Great voice. I mean, really does have a great radio voice. And he's back in Grimerica to talk about the Italian thing, right? What was it? The scans of the second Sphinx is mostly what we got into. We were also talking about that with Frank Rogala yesterday, which will come out in a couple weeks down the road. Frank coming out. He's got that festival coming out same time as we're in the Finger Lakes. I thought the timing might have worked out that I'd be able to like pop into Frank's on the way or on the way back. It'd be cool to see a spot. But it's right like same days.
1: Yeah.
0: Exact same days.
1: Same day as what? As us?
0: As I'm in the Finger Lakes for Randall Carlson.
1: Oh, it is. I was going to ask you about that. Yeah.
0: So Frank is competing with us. That son of a bitch. Just kidding, buddy. We love you. Frank's a supporter of the show. So a noble Frank. And George coming on the show. This is a fun one.
1: Yeah.
0: People can, of course, skip our lazy ramblings, get right to the show by clicking on the timestamp in the show notes. Other than that, how you been?
1: Not bad, I guess.
0: Just not bad. Did you make it to golf? You're a soccer junkie now.
1: It's a terrible golf game, man. Terrible.
0: Terrible?
1: Yeah.
0: What's terrible, though?
1: What?
0: How many over par?
1: Oh, I don't know. I didn't even count in the end. But I mean, I play usually bogey golf or whatever. Like I parred four or five holes in the rain out of the nine, but then I tripled one and doubled one. So I ended up like probably at 43 or 42.
0: On nine?
1: It's only a little nine hole course. Yeah.
0: That's not terrible.
1: But I think my theory is that if I haven't played, like I haven't played in many years and I'm probably better. When I first come out, my theory is I start overthinking stuff and trying to hit it too hard and then my game falls apart. But actually, last time I was just the short game sucked. It's just like really had to adjust to the drier greens and everything being faster. So my short game sucked. I was driving it pretty good.
0: Yeah, the not caring only helps with like driving, with when you're trying to hit it as far as you can.
1: When you start doing that when you're on the short game, yeah, that's a really good point. That's when your short game falls apart, when you're like, I don't care, because then you can get in a lot of trouble.
0: I haven't golfed in years.
1: Yeah.
0: It's been years now, so.
1: Yeah, we golfed a couple times together. Probably we went to that course just outside of Calgary once with Kyle.
0: BC, and maybe? Did you come to BC with us?
1: No, but we golfed in Phoenix together once, and then we golfed in I think, did I golf with you at one of our first CAC events on the ocean side?
0: Oh yeah, and Seaside. You didn't come to look at that bridge when we're still working, and I guess you didn't come to that. I was maybe just the field guys. We all went out to look at the bridge and ended up golfing. You know what I noticed golfing in Vancouver is that the ball doesn't go as far.
1: Really?
0: I really noticed the sea level.
1: There could be less wind sometimes, though, because it's very windy where we are. So that could make it
0: difference. Could be less wind.
1: Yeah.
0: Well, I'll give you that one. So still no camper, not ready? Not camping?
1: Oh, don't even get me started on that.
0: Uh-oh.
1: I was going to bitch to you offline. Offline, so we'll keep it offline.
0: Did you get bamboozled?
1: No, it's finding the right bolts for the for the Dodge frame. So I've tried both thread pitches.
0: Dan'll know,
1: probably. I went to the dealer here. They don't know. Nobody knows.
0: Does Dan have your number? Can he text
1: Nobody
0: you?
1: Knows.
0: I'll send you Dan's number.
1: I'm going to get all worked up. Well, I'm going to call my buddy here who's, he actually does this kind of stuff for trailers and stuff in the neighborhood. He's the goalie from my hockey team, so I'll call him and see what he has to say.
0: Can't just like throw an impact jam in there? Just no one take it so. Out again?
1: Yeah, no, I don't think so.
0: No. Dan will know. He'll text me and I'll let you know.
1: No, because some of them are in the most awkward spot too, right? Where you have to get in behind a bunch of stuff. And so I'm not even probably going to be able to get an impact. Then I'll have to do it with a little wrench. Switch or something. So
0: now I've been getting ads for this little tool thing. It's like this little chain driven thingamajig. So it's basically just like a bar, like 2 feet long, 18 inches long, maybe. It's like a half inch thick, and it's got a half inch drive on each side in the middle of a sprocket with like a bike chain going around it. So you can like put this thing on your, you can put your socket on this thing.
1: It's an adjustable.
0: Put your impact up here and get it into it. Any space you could get basically a shallow headed ratchet into, I guess. I mean, imagine they make some that you could even get like some sockets inset. You know, if you got real technical, because you could take that same design and just have it be a little bit of a bigger sprocket. And then you just have like geared sockets that you put inside it so it sits flush. So you can just get it into a half inch gap, hammer it with your impact, or at least get some leverage on it. But maybe this is what you need. I mean, I've been getting the ads for it. I made the mistake of clicking on, or you know what it was? I think it was like, they're doing this new thing where you'll like read a Facebook post, and it's like for a second I'm reading it and it seems like it's just about this guy who's got trouble trying to figure out this problem with the dealership, charging him so much money to do something. And then by the time you're 3/4 of the way through reading it, you're like, this is a fucking ad for this tool.
1: They're unbelievable nowadays. The ads are very creative. I agree. You can't even tell it's an ad. It's more of a like a weird activist type thing. I mean, maybe a social media thing than an ad.
0: It's just throwing like five different versions of this thing at me all over the place.
1: Oh my God. Is this on Facebook or Instagram or both?
0: All of it. Now it seems to, once you click on one, it just crosses cultures. It doesn't matter. It's got me wherever I go. And the X ads are annoying too.
1: Yeah, my mom sent me a text this morning. She's like, I was talking about this thing, and then I opened up X, and there's an ad for that thing right there. And I go, yep, it's all connected. Like, they're listening to everything.
0: Welcome to it. And now the AI is doing it, so it's just extra extra good at it.
1: I think it's reading my mind, because there's some things that I've purposely not said out loud, and it's still sending me ads for it.
0: Got an example?
1: Yep. The Cobra, the Shelby Cobra kit. I've been looking at these old cars, and I was thinking, man, that guy, like, you know how we had these friends in high school? They were so good with cars. Like, this is back in the 80s, and they were only like 16, 17, but these guys could fix cars. And we were building a little speedboat, actually, in plastics lab. We were building a fiberglass speedboat in plastics lab. It was awesome, dude. Like, we built the fiberglass hull and everything, and we were putting a little boat on it. High school, yeah. And one of this guy's dads had a Shelby kit, a Cobra kit. You know, the one that's kind of...
0: Is this like the little trim kit that you put on like a Sunfire or something to make it look like...
1: No, dude, this is like a full-blown muscle car. But it's not the old Shelby, it's the Cobra. It's not the old Cobra, it's the kit for it, right? So it looks like that blue and white, I'm sure you've seen it, the blue and white car with the rounded, like, but it looks old, and I think this was a kit in the 80s that they had, and he built it from scratch. And I was thinking about that car, and then I get these fucking ads about this car. I mean, Calgary, there's Cobra in Calgary. I'm like, how does it know I was thinking about the blue Cobra?
0: You weren't even talking about it?
1: Nope, never.
0: Just thinking about it.
1: So there's my example. And I'm like, I don't even want to talk about it. I don't even want to say anything about this.
0: Did you look at one or something? Or did you see one?
1: No, but I was looking at other muscle cars. I mean, I was looking for this one that I was talking to Gary about this on our contact at the cabin in Serpent Mound, because he fixes these old cars. Like, he's working for a company that does that. And I was thinking about this boxy super sport, and I couldn't find the model, because it looks really cool. And I thought it was like a 70 or 71 or 69 or something, but I think it's the 67 something. It's got super sport on the back. and it doesn't have, it's not too wavy. You know how the Chevelle's got all wavy at one point there?
0: Yeah.
1: This is more boxy. I like the boxier style.
0: Yeah, like a Cutlass.
1: Like the Cutlass before it got wavy, or like the boxy Cutlass?
0: Boxy Cutlass.
1: Yeah, probably.
0: Very rad.
1: Like, I like the Regal Grand Nationals from the 80s too. And
0: what about a Pontiac Parisian?
1: Parisian?
0: Is that what
1: Parisian?
0: It is?
1: Yeah, probably. It's probably a Parisian.
0: There's one on my marketplace for $800.
1: No way, really?
0: 327 V8 original drivetrain, 4-barrel Holley carburetor, automatic transmission, 111,000 miles on it, starts and drives. Engine ran smooth, currently runs rough, probably needs a carb clean.
1: Would I say that's would that be early 80s then, that one?
0: 68.
1: What? Dude, I mean,
0: probably get that for $500 or $600, I bet.
1: That's pretty cool. I didn't do it.
0: I don't have that kind of money.
1: Well, here, that's okay. I have to bring this in because this
0: I was looking at it though, because it's got the cool middle shifter, you know, like the it's got like the dual things on it, you know, like the dual handle.
1: Yep. Okay, I got to bring this in though. So this is about old cars.
0: It'd just be such a pain to fix up. But I just told the wife, I was like, I'll just drive it like that. Who cares? It's my old beater.
1: No, but it's not going to run for very much. If they're saying it starts and runs, then they just mean it's going to be real problems
0: that you need to. Well, yeah, but there's only so many problems on those things, man.
1: Hi, Graham. I have another synchro for you. It happened just over a week ago. I just remembered to send it in. It was Friday morning. And I was driving on the M60. So speaking of this topic, I was driving on the M60.
0: Like, we got a UK posseer here.
1: Yep, from M62 from Leeds to Haywood, which is around 27 miles. It was my second trip of the day, and as I had already done the same trip, I knew that there had been a lorry on fire and traffic was moving very slowly. As I sat in my van, moving like a snail, I put on the latest Outlawed Roundup episode. It was one with a lot of MK Ultra stories. Anyway, just as a clip of RFK was playing, where he was talking about the CIA killing JFK, a car drove slowly past on my left. See photo one. It grabbed my attention because it was an old American car, maybe from the 60s. I thought, whoa, that looks like the Kennedy car, but with a roof. I'm not a car expert, so I don't know the make and model. I decided I would try to catch up to the car in the photo to get a photo. Traffic was crawling.
0: Was it a Lincoln Kennedy got shot in? A Lincoln Town?
1: So I knew I could catch up. It wasn't long before I got close enough to get a photo. And it was then that I got goosebumps. I saw a bumper sticker on the car. Okay, I'm just going to stop here and share this with you.
0: Is it a Grammerica bumper sticker or an MK Ultra bumper sticker?
1: So there's the car. Look at that.
0: Oh, yeah. That's like the Ghostbusters mobile. I've seen some of those too, but they're also rusted out.
1: And would that be a 60s? Like, I wonder what that is. And look at this bumper sticker.
0: And that might be 50s.
1: Kennedy. Kennedy for president on the back.
0: What is it, a Plymouth maybe? Is the first picture clear enough to get...
1: Let me try here. Let me see. Okay, I'd have to save. I could probably say here. I'll save it as a pic. Let me just quickly save it in my folder. And then I'll open up that in the preview. And then,
0: man, there was some beauty Plymouths back in the day. There it is right there. I think that's got to be a Plymouth Savoy. All right, check this thing out.
1: I stopped sharing this.
0: Get your shit out of here.
1: Share this.
0: Here's a Plymouth Savoy.
1: Yeah, no, I don't think that's it.
0: No, but it's close to that, ain't it?
1: Yeah, it's close. Here, let me show you.
0: Does it have that little thing?
1: Oh, I don't know, because I'm only going to show you the back of it. So here's the back of it here.
0: Oh, yeah, these got to be the same cars, man. Not the exact same, but same family.
1: It's got to be early 60s or late 50s, probably.
0: This is a 1960 Plymouth Savoy.
1: Yeah.
0: Even the way the lights are in there like that.
1: So he says, I will let you look at the photos to see what I saw, but it blew my mind and I knew I had to send it to you. I was in Leeds, England in July 2026, listening to Outlawed talking about JFK, and then this car drove past me with this bumper sticker. Hopefully Darren will think this is crazy as I do. Keep up the great work. John from Leeds, UK. Thanks, John.
0: Yeah, John, that is a good one. I like that one. I mean, I'll give it like an 8.
1: An 8, you're going to rate it? Oh, that's pretty good. An 8.
0: Pretty good. I'm looking at the different years of Plymouth Lavoie. I can't find it. Maybe it's older than that. That might be like a 50s, dude.
1: I think so.
0: Into the 50s.
1: With the curved glass right here.
0: Maybe this is it. Is this it?
1: No, it has a curved glass, so it has that weird back to it, right?
0: Not this one?
1: No, that's a Plymouth Fury, but no, I don't think it's that. No.
0: It's one of them, though.
1: Yeah.
0: Cool.
1: So that's late 50s, yeah.
0: Why are you getting a muscle car?
1: No, but I mean, if I had the money, I would probably do it, dude. I do. There's something about the 69 and 70, because I was born in 70.
0: You get a 68
1: I just turned 56 a couple days. Bucks. Just wait, what?
0: You get a 68 Parisian for $800. I bet you would find a listener to buy that for you for
1: your 56th
0: birthday.
1: I had a birthday 3 days ago. I'm 56 and I want a car that I was 56 years old as well. 1970. Pick 70s.
0: Dude, I think the Parisian is a better hit. I don't think we could get someone to buy you, but I mean, $800 might be. We could crowdfund that. You could slap some paint on her. I mean, you're a painter. You think you could do the body work? That's the real pain if you get decent at the body work.
1: Yeah, no, I can't do all that stuff. No.
0: It takes a long time.
1: I can't even find the right bolt for my truck. I mean,
0: can't even bolt in the fucking rails. The nuts are there. Is it, did you try both Imperial threads?
1: What do you mean?
0: Well, because is there a fine metric?
1: That's a really good point. I didn't try
0: the fine metric and a coarse metric. I think there's a fine and coarse Imperial too.
1: I didn't try the fine Imperial actually. That's it. That could be the answer, but I just thought that's crazy. Crazy talk.
0: I think that's a thing. Fine, coarse, Imperial threads.
1: Yeah, you might be right. Maybe that's it.
0: Metric threads are standard, blah, blah, blah. Yeah.
1: The reason why I think is because it's a 2015 and it's in Canada. It's a Dodge from Canada and it's they made sure all that stuff was metric back then.
0: Yeah, I don't know about that.
1: The bolts themselves, yeah.
0: I mean, it's like a weird back and forth, dude. It's a weird back and forth between Imperial and metric, I find, on those things. Or they're just close enough, like a 10 mil and a 7/16 are close, so.
1: Yeah.
0: There's a bunch of this Imperial thread diameters, but there's, oh boy, I don't want to zoom in on this. So what do you think? They're half inch ish?
1: Yeah.
0: So there's BSW, UNC, UNF, and BSF. So for half inch, there's BSW is 12 threads per inch. UNC is 13 threads per inch. UNF is 20 threads per inch. And BSF is 16 threads per inch.
1: Wow.
0: So there's four different kinds. I only really knew about the two. You know, there's the one that would be whatever yours is, probably UNC and UNF. It's probably UNF.
1: That's the 16?
0: That's the 20.
1: The 20, yeah. Yeah, maybe.
0: BSF, does it say what these things stand for? I never heard of B. Because the U is the universal, right?
1: The universal, yeah.
0: So I'm assuming it's good because the B is probably British.
1: Course. I think the C is course, universal, national, course threat or something like that.
0: And universal, national, fine.
1: Yeah. UNF. Yeah, yeah. Course and fine, yeah.
0: There you go. Dude, I mean, metric shit's hard to find. I bought a bunch of little M3 bolts trying to do the ship table. And I went around town to try and find, and I ordered the wrong size nuts for it somehow. I thought I had the right size. I had the wrong size. And I went around town and I asked like Greg's distributors and stuff. And they're just like, we don't have that shit, buddy. Sorry. We got one that'll get mostly on there and then jam up on you. Best we could do. Anyway. So yeah, that gives you something to try.
1: Yeah.
0: At least. Something you guys could maybe try out is supporting the show over at grimerica.ca/support. We do need some more supporters around here. We need some people to spur the ranks of the nobles, the noble ranks. 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We can't do the show without you. We need you guys to support the show when you can. And if you do support the show, you can send us a note and we will read it for you. And we have a few people to thank this week. Did we do Dave Baxter last week?
1: I don't think so.
0: New Patreon, Dave Baxter.
1: Thanks, Dave.
0: $6 a month. So thanks, Dave. Then we got back again 2 weeks in a row to Lord Paul, Lord of the Jasper. I forget his full title, but Lord Paul comes back in. $56 one-time donation. Thank you, Paul.
1: We love that's probably for my birthday. 56.
0: There you go. 56. 56 for 56. He's the only one he has fucking chimed in for Graham's birthday.
1: Well, people were commenting and I got some text for happy birthday and stuff, so I appreciate that.
0: Well, we got a bunch of Facebook comments, but I mean, just send your cash. Just send your cash. We do have another Patreon, new Patreon, Will Hop. Will Hop comes in at $11.11 a month.
1: Will Hop when you say crawl.
0: What?
1: Will Hop, you know, instead of Will Jump. Will Jump when you say how high. Will Hop when I say how high. No?
0: You said crawl.
1: Yeah, and that was my first. So.
0: I don't get it.
1: It's okay.
0: It's okay.
1: Let's move on. Thanks, Will.
0: Over my head. Anyway, no notes to read?
1: Nope.
0: No notes, but we do need more. You guys head over to grimerica.ca/support. If you can, please, we would appreciate it. And it's the value for value model. This is episode 770, I think, or 771. All out there, all free. Check it out. You can also check out, we were just on Tinfoil Hat. We were just on the Randall Carlson. Randall Carlson launched Cosmogonia's University over there. Did, I think, an 8-hour live stream, 8 hours straight. Graham and I tuned in for about an hour and a half. And chatting with them about a bunch of stuff. So people can check that out as well. And check out the new Cosmogonia. Randall Carlson School is finally here in an online fashion. And I believe the more people that sign up for that, the sooner the possibility of a brick and mortar is a reality. So people can check that over. It's on school.com. I'm sure you'll find a link on randallcarlson.com. So I think there's supposed to be a new Randall Carlson website coming right away, which should have the tours and everything on it.
1: Yeah.
0: Don't know if that's out just yet. It looks like it might be, actually. No, this is still...
1: No, I checked like yesterday or the day before. And
0: it wasn't. Bum, bum, ba, bum.
1: But yeah, if you want to get access to the trips, just go to contact@thecabin.com, right?
0: Contact@thecabin.com. Head over there. Come on a trip. We're going to the Finger Lakes with Randall Carlson in just 2 months here. July, August, September. Less than 2 months we'll be in the Finger Lakes. 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We got the Tennessee Reset coming up in the new year. And of course, Malta, Sicily, Sardinia next year, and Easter Island after that, all at contact@thecabin.com. 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

0: And we're live.
1: George Howard, welcome back to Great America. How you doing? Thanks for joining us.
2: Hey, thank you very much for inviting me, man. I'm glad to be on here. And it's good to see you guys.
1: Yeah, good to see you too. Yeah, this is fantastic. We're looking forward to hearing about your trip to Italy and Spain. I mean, we've seen, of course, some of the stuff going around the internet about this the Sphinx and Bondi's stuff. So apparently you were there in person.
2: That's right, man. As I told Felipe while interviewing him on my podcast, The Cosmic Tusk.
1: The Cosmic Tusk. Yeah. TheCosmicTusk.com.
2: Right. Like, share, follow, and whatnot. No, it's all on Cosmic Summits YouTube, actually. But as I told Filippo, Dr. Filippo Biondi, my friend, that I would have taken a canoe to Bologna. And the last 150 miles are tough because it's an inland town, right? But I would have dragged the canoe. I just wanted to be there, man. I don't know.
1: Well, what were they doing? It was a conference? Was it was it just specifically for their thing, or was it?
2: It was.
1: Yeah. Okay.
2: And that's when I kind of literally until I got there, maybe the day before I got there, I kind of got it figured out. But I was like, well, are they speaking at an ancient history conference? Are they speaking in an academic setting, you know, et cetera and so forth. And it as it turned out, they had 1,000 people pack the room for those two.
1: Wow.
2: For 3 hours.
1: Wow.
2: Maybe four.
0: Was it in England?
2: Packed it. No, sir. It's in Bologna, Italy.
0: Was it in English, though?
2: Oh, excuse me. I said, was it in England? No, it was not in English. And some of your listeners probably, when do y'all put out? A couple days later? So it will be out by the time this comes out. And it is a monumental task that we, and I'll describe who we is because that's an important part of it, were relatively prepared for. And that's actually, it was me, Trevor Grassi, and Frank Regalo.
0: Frank, pretty good.
1: Frank, yeah.
2: And I want to talk more about him. I want to talk more about both of them, but just to get through this.
1: Oh, Frank's awesome.
2: Yeah, Frank is awesome, man. He's out of Central Casting.
1: Yeah.
2: Yeah, he's great. And so they went over there, and a great fellow named Roberto, too, was kind of in on it. And we all recorded it. And then it was like, well, let's not go do it all separately. Let's take whoever we think's best, and other people have backups. Good, everybody recorded it. But let's take the best one and let's do a really good job on a total translation dubbing. I think it's got captions, dubbing, and the slides are being translated because they're very information dense. Some of them are really good good PowerPoint stuff, right? So all that's being translated. And we returned on, God, it's been... they returned last week, so they've been at it for a week now, a little bit more, and they've been working hard on it. So I'm just going into length here because there are some super fans out there that've been tremendously interested in to see exactly what happened there, and putting comments on other things like, you know, where the fuck is this thing? And I just want to say it's not because these guys are sitting around. Somebody's been working on it almost continuously.
1: Yeah.
2: So by the time this comes out, it'll be out there. It was a fantastic presentation, I thought. It took me a minute to kind of get around some of the blobs because, you know, you're coming in there and you're wanting an MRI, right? And so people know

0: is the second Sphinx, as predicted by a guy named Damianos Petras, who I interviewed over there. You could say he predicted it. He had a hypothesis that there was a second Sphinx in geometrical relation to the Sphinx we know so well, but behind the large pyramid, the first pyramid, on the other side. And then Biondi took it on himself to take a look at it with his technology, which probably most people know is a breakthrough combination of SAR and acoustic technology and vibrational sensing. And look at the Earth like a speaker, and you can see what's behind the speaker.
1: And that's the one that the big controversy was about, the underground below the pyramids and all that.
0: Exactly, Graham. Exactly. Yeah. So there were two phases to kind of their news, both real strong in our community. One made it into some of my friends' feeds, right, which is very, very rare.
1: And well, what I liked about their presentation at Cosmic Summit was they did show some of the stuff they had done previously that really kind of highlighted the clarity that you can see in some of that, with some of that technology. Like, they did show previous ones, because it seemed like a lot of people were like, oh, you know, you gotta,
0: yeah,
1: you know, give us something else to work with. So they did. They showed us, I can't remember what the example was, but there was some other underground thing that they had, you know.
0: Yeah, they've done several facilities, and I happen to know they've done a lot more behind the scenes. But
1: so you're pretty, like, you're pretty comfortable with the technology now that you've seen them do other stuff as well?
0: Well, first of all, people may have heard me say that I am comfortable with ambiguity, right? So I don't need a yes or a no with things. I just don't. My life isn't that orderly. So, but to answer your question, yes, I am comfortable with the technology. I've been in touch with the commercialization types that are working on it. Excellent, excellent people. He got really lucky, call that a cosmic coincidence, but to get good people. Because Filippo's not a businessman. They never are. And I've had the good fortune to deal with a lot of scientists. And maybe Alan West is the only business, because he's good at everything, Dr. West, right? So he's also a good scientist. He also does a bang-up presentation and that kind of stuff. But Filippo is not a business guy, and I've been in touch with some of those people. And I've also, but more importantly, you know what, Graham? And we'll get onto this thing. We're starting a news division of the Cosmic Summit. Going to become Titan Network. I'd like to talk about that later. But I've struggled a lot with kind of editorial stuff. You know, where am I on things? Because if we're going to be reporting this, I don't want to be the believer and come back, you know.
1: Yeah.
0: But on this subject, I already had a year and a half of being in touch with Filippa. And multiple interviews, multiple talks behind the scenes, multiple talks with Trevor, right? And just got to know this team pretty damn well, man.
1: Yeah.
0: And then kind of got to know some of the commercial people, which could care less about or have separated themselves completely. I mean, they were asking me what happened at the thing. They ain't sitting there tracking what he's doing off on the side, because this stuff could be valuable, right?
1: Yeah.
0: But you sum all of that experience with these folks up and then add on to it. Hey, flew over to their shop last time they came over to North Carolina, and I went over there. You know, it's one of those where they are not frauds. So it just irritates me, and then in some instances, depending on who it is, it infuriates me that when people are at the very least throwing shade on it, and some of them calling him outright fraud, and he needs to get a Adobe Paint skills sharpened, and, you know, I mean, just saying things like, you know, and first of all, it didn't, even from the outside, and I like to think that I have a pretty good scientific intuition, frankly. I ain't got many skills, but I don't know. I kind of got this thing where, you know, pretty good bullshit detector, I think. People go, well, he was running around with Malcolm Bendall. That's because I'm comfortable with ambiguity, you know. And while I'm checking things out, I'll get a feeling there's something to it. And one of the things that drives that is men don't throw away, nor women, throw away a 35-year career in something as obscure, technical, and skilled as radar tomography. And just pop up when you're 63 or 4, whatever Filippo is, and say, hey, let me team up and pull a fast one on the world with some Photoshop. I mean, come on, man. I mean, and then they'll say, well, because you said there's money in it. Well, how far do you get on the commercial side if it doesn't work? Not fucking very far.
1: Yeah.
0: Okay. And how far do you get on the speculative side in our community?
1: Not very far either.
0: You're not going to get that very far. Yeah.
1: People were always saying that about the UFOs. Like, oh, they're just writing books and making all this money. Like, really? Like, what percentage of UFO authors are really making it big? Like, maybe 2%, 5%, maybe, you know?
0: And then you combine the low reward with the damage to a highly skilled field. I mean, come on. So then that leaves you with the thing you used to get with other people. Okay, maybe they're fooling themselves.
1: Yeah.
0: Right?
1: Yeah.
0: Maybe they're overinterpreting results. And that's the year and a half part. This isn't just out of the gate, man.
1: Yeah.
0: I mean, they've scrubbed it pretty good. There are other people looking at it. And it works, I think.
1: Yeah.
0: I think
2: there's no money in finding another Sphinx. I mean, I don't think there's any money in it. Maybe a couple $1,000 if you're just
0: right, Darren. That's what
1: reminds me. You're not going to retire. You're not going to retire on it.
0: Reminds me when one character accused me of that Cosmic Summit one of stealing his live stream fees and pitched that big fit, won't use his name. But, you know, accusing me of fraud, basically wire fraud. If you go and, you know, change a Excel spreadsheet or something, you know, that's wire fraud. And it was for $45. You know, and you're like, come on,
1: man. Yeah.
0: I mean, even if I was a crook, you better damn make the damn heist worth something. You know? So I rule out overinterpretation and whatnot. I think they got it. Now, here's the thing.
2: So before you get into that, are you pretty fluent in Spanish then? Like, were you able to just follow this and keep along, or did you have a translator work with you? Like,
0: That's a great question.
2: How did you handle even taking in the presentation?
0: It was awful, and I still have it. It was just awful on multiple fronts. Now, fortunately, I had the best, literally best seat in the house, and there are 1,000 people in there, but man, no, it was 97 degrees. And
2: they don't do AC over there. That's all he's talking about.
0: They sure don't. Not in any of the lobby type things. So you're sleeping, you know, and they had very poor AC in the rooms, struggling along to keep it at 75, you know? But then at the conference center, and this is all very beautiful town. Don't let me trash this place at all. But at this conference center, the lobby was hot and they didn't let anybody in until the moment of the presentation. And when I walked up 2.5 hours before, there were 300-400 people there. And then by the time there were people pressing on the door, and we'll go through all this. I mean, it surprised the shit out of me because you were wondering, what is the nature of this conference? It was just these two guys, 1,000 people from Italy coming on in, people from Europe and whatnot. No Americans that I saw, except me, Frank, and Trevor. And an Italian TV there, got interviewed by Italian TV. I mean, people taking it real seriously in the old country. Okay. And then they're pressing against the door. Then they finally let them into the air-conditioned part. And then we all get in the big room. I could show you some video. I haven't curated it yet, but I could if you cared to. And the damn all pack in there. And then it started heating up because you get 1,000 people in a room with no fans. It had pretty good AC when we walked in. But then I bet by the time we left out of there, it was every bit of 88, 90 degrees. And I was sweating my ass off. And to get to your point, Darren, I didn't know what the fuck they were saying. So what you do these days, and damn, a lot of these technologies, particularly AI, are making European or whatever travel much easier, much easier. But had the old Google Translate out. I remember using that in Jordan. And, you know, it did good enough so you knew what he was talking about. But you weren't comprehending all the information. And it basically took the form of 2 hours from Dr. Corrado Malanga, who speaks no English, and then an hour from Dr. Biondi. And Malanga is, now I understand, to be more of a philosophical leading light. And here's where it kind of gets to, you know, reporting honestly and whatnot. And wouldn't bother my friend Filippo, I don't think, but we'll call it like I see it, that Filippo is, you know, he's a technologist. Corrado is a philosopher. And he's a PhD too, also skilled in his fields, but he writes books, he gives lectures regularly, and he's extremely popular over there. So a lot of these people were kind of Corrado fans. But Corrado doesn't put anything in English. And he had a good reason why, some kind of philosophical reason. I kind of forget what it is. But he doesn't put anything in English, but he's written a lot of stuff. But then I took issue with some of the things he said in his presentation. some of it was very interesting. I need to do a deeper dive on one big element. He was talking about things that didn't relate directly to the Second Sphinx, right? Which is cool. He gave 2 hours, could have been at the Cosmic Summit. In fact, it'd be an excellent Cosmic Summit presentation. But not, you know, like he had these jade Egyptian motif carvings from China and probably went 10 slides into them, basically making the point that the Egyptians had populated a piece of China at some point or had traveled there and made art. And damn if the things were not exactly what you would think. It looks like if you're in China and carving a jade Isis statue, this is what it would look like, kind of just had that vibe. But then I did a little bit of digging. Somebody said it's debunked or something, which is probably untrue. but I want to get back in and look at it. But then he had one that, man, I just can't do. And the old 2 inches of salt in the king's chamber must mean it was flooded by marine water, right? That the ocean soaked the pyramids. And I don't know, I'm just not there. First of all, I don't think if it, and I don't know what he's saying, a wave hit it. I guess he was. But then there are a lot of slides of it just showing, like I've seen from other people, like the pyramid filled up with water, right? And like the ocean came in and somehow sea level rose. Now it's gone back down. I don't know if it's suddenly or whatever. But if it was suddenly, I don't think it leaves 2 inches of salt.
2: Well, it also doesn't leave parabolic erosion patterns suddenly either. I think you're looking at several decades of being submerged. But I think that a ton of the evidence around the Middle East and North Africa points to a bunch of water being there at some point in the last 10,000 years. I mean, if you start looking at the Mauritania slide complex, man, I mean, it can't be a coincidence that the fifth biggest marine slide complex on Earth has the exact same dating as the Younger Dryas.
0: I've seen some of that stuff, and I can agree that a big wave might hit Africa.
2: I don't think. I mean, I think so. I'm getting to the point now where I'm just combining Randall's stuff and the comic research stuff with the pole flip stuff. Because, I'm at the point now where I think that the Younger Dryas impact moved the North Pole from Hudson's Bay 2,000 miles south to where it is now. And if you like spin the globe, if you put the globe with the part with west coast of Hudson, so basically if you take the center of the Laurentide ice sheet and put that as your geographic North Pole, it really doesn't change Antarctica that much. It moves it over to the west side of it instead of the east side of a little bit, but it puts Africa on a weird 30-degree tilt. And I think that when that impact happened, it twisted Africa to the 90 degrees we look at it today almost instantly. And that's like when this, not only did it bring the Mediterranean south, it also like drained all the mega lakes that used to be there, because there used to be the biggest lakes in the world used to be in North Africa within the last 15,000 years, and they seem to be gone, you know, rapidly gone. So I'm sort of at the point where I'm combining that too. And what I think happens is when you shift that crust and the Mediterranean comes in and the water shuffling around, 30, 40, 50 years is nothing in geological time. Like, you know, and if I like dump over a bucket in my driveway that I got under my outboard motor to run it, you know, a big 45-gallon garbage pail, you dump that over and you can see it kind of goes into places where it's not going to stay, but it stays there for a little while. And I think that 40 years is nothing if you dump the Mediterranean in North Africa and you jostle all that around. I think it just takes that long for everything to slowly recede. And I think that if you really start looking at the Khafre Pyramid, you can start to see, not only do you have the most parabolic erosion up at the top where that band is, which is where I would say that the sea level sat for the longest, but you can start looking at it all the way down, and you can almost, if you can get your mind into that mindset, you can almost see these lines of where it was up there for 30 years, 40 years, and then it slowly started to come down. And you can even go down to the bottom half of the Sphinx, not the face, but if you go down in the bottom half of the Sphinx, I would argue you have the same karst erosion there. And if you can look on the into the northwest Saudi Arabia, and you can see where there's all these receding shorelines, which I think is all from the same stuff. Now, when I go over this with Randall Carlson, he says he's putting it at a different impact into the Indian Ocean, which is fine. I mean, you can look at those wave patterns and see how that could work there, but that doesn't put Mauritania at the same time as Younger Dryas. I mean, those two things being within probably the same time, but I mean, with all the dating and everything, you're looking at within a few, probably decades of each other. It can't be a coincidence that, I mean, it carved a 300-mile-long subterranean canyon.
0: Darren, it just leaves some questions for me to be answered. And believe me, I'm a catastrophist, right? So I don't scare from this stuff.
2: Well, you should. I mean, honestly, I've come more farther back to your side since the last time, because the last time we were arguing between whether a comet hit it or not. Yeah. And I have come around on the comet. I think that the comet happens because I don't think that the ethical skeptics model, I just don't think there's enough energy just to move the crust. I don't care what's going on underneath. It's just that there's so much factors involved. He would argue that there is, and it can do that. But what I think he's onto it with the sort of mechanism and how it happens. And we've got these two sort of big blobs down under that are 6% of the Earth's mass that are underneath Africa and underneath, I think, North America. But it's like, I think so. What happens is this whole thing's stable. It's not just going to jerk on its own. It's the crust ain't just going to slip. But if you start slamming big rocks into it, then I think all bets are off.
0: That's right. But we find undisturbed grave goods, right? If a big wave came in through North Africa, it would have churned all that 18, 32. There are plenty of things. I mean, all the stone vases, you know, are found in shallow graves around Saqqara and whatnot. And underscore, I think if a wave had hit those, and then those are acknowledged. I mean, you can question the dating, but mainstream tells you that they predate the Younger Dryas. So
2: it doesn't. Well, that just means they got there since the Younger Dryas, because mainstream can't date them. Mainstream still ain't telling me when those vases are made. They just, you know, they were here. Well,
0: not the vases. No, I'm talking about the bones. They'll tell you who the bones
2: are. Oh, yeah, but that doesn't tell me that the vase was made by the people with the bones. That just
0: means that's not what I'm saying, man.
2: They caught the vases and they took them here or there with them, sort of in that.
0: Forget the vase part. Anything that's buried over 13,000 years from a spear point to a bone, although spear points couldn't be dated, but associated with wood can. There are plenty of things that are buried in situ in North Africa that are older than 13,000 years. And if a wave had come and washed through there 13,000 years ago, it would have dug them up. It would have jumbled absolutely fucking everything. And there's strata. There's a lot of shallow geology that just says it wasn't completely turned over. It'd be hard to maintain the grave goods and other sites. And I Africa too, that you wouldn't find Clovis points or certainly catches. I've gone and looked into this because you could say, yeah, you could find one Clovis point. It got tossed around by the water. But when you go find, you know, a Clovis kit. So I went and looked, where have those been found? Believing there were waves, trying to see if we didn't find them where there would have been waves. Right. If you just found it in parts of the U.S. that maybe the wave didn't reach, that would tell you something. And there was a little something of that there. Right? You know?
2: Yeah, maybe. Like I say, the Mauritania slide complex dating is it's too much of a smoking gun.
0: Yeah. It just might not have rolled into Egypt.
2: It just might not, or it might not have rolled. Right. You know, we don't know how it rolled in or what the sediments look like. I mean, I think it's sort of, it's impossible to know how that shakes out. I mean, that still can't rule out that we might find that kind of stuff in North America at some point, you know, just some spot that didn't get hit as hard. And we know North America got hammered.
0: There are all sorts of Clovis catches in North America. I'm just saying that they would not have experienced a big wave at 13,000. Right. So it's a process of elimination. Any place where you could find shallow grave goods that are in association with each other and, you know, articulated and whatnot, it just suggests to me, I mean, I don't even look at it, but the turbidity of a, you know, 100-meter wave rolling over you, I think, would stir it all up.
2: Yeah, it could. I think the thing is that in order to do the stuff that you're doing in Egypt, you need the you need a Mediterranean that in a, you know, desert hellhole.
0: Could be. Well, maybe it's what put all the sand on that Sphinx.
2: Yeah, that's sort of my thought on it, is that's where all the sand comes from.
0: Mm-hmm. Yeah, oh, and I can believe the sand comes from space, too. I believe in lots of weird shit. I'm less convinced that Malanga and the way he was putting it, that, you know, the first of all, if you have a hurricane, anybody's beach house fills up with ocean water and it drains away, you don't get 2 inches of salt on everybody's wall or any other place. It just doesn't leave. That's just not a thing to me. But getting past that, I think these guys are right. The slides were more detailed. It was not an MRI, right? They can get there, and I've confirmed that. And that's what most interests me. And the pinch point in this whole process is computing power. And I was talking to some of the team. I'm like, well, come on, man. I mean, big deal. God, let's get up some money and buy them some Amazon Web Services. And this is, you know, for $1,000 a month, you can 10 times him run it on 3 servers in the office, but or other limited compute stages there. But that's because it's still confidential and you want to put that stuff in the wild. That's a valuable thing. You don't want to upload that code. That made sense to me.
2: Just the tech, the program?
0: Just the software is still somewhat proprietary. I mean, it's patented, right?
2: Couldn't you just buy a couple of the chips and run it on a local thing?
0: You could. That's what they're doing. And they're doing a lot of computing 24 hours a day. It just said, but talking to others, if you go, and actually they've been more public about this, but I'd have to find out where the line is, but if you apply enough computing power, and it is not that much, you can get up to MRI kind of detail. But what he showed there was better. Go ahead. Well, I'm sorry.
2: What does Egypt think about it? Like, is there any sort of anything coming out of Egypt, or are they just sort of all like antiquities?
0: My impression, I don't. Can't cite where I got this, but my impression is that they're probably, you know, they're not enthusiastic about being scanned from space.
1: That big rubble pile that was supposed to be like a rubble pile over thousands of years is a Sphinx.
0: You know, it's under the rubble pile.
1: Yeah, that's what I said
0: that from the beginning.
1: I kind of pictured it being the mound, when they show you, it's like all the rubble where all this stuff goes, you know?
0: Yeah, that's right. And it's kind of Sphinxy. Yeah. So it makes you think that maybe they wanted to put a little more dirt on top.
1: Is it Sphinxy to the point where the head is even smaller than the body? Like, and it matches the Sphinx in that regard? I thought I saw something about that somewhere.
0: I think it's a bit larger.
1: Okay.
0: It's hard to tell, but here's the key. And actually, we can pop some of this stuff up if you want.
1: Sure, yeah. Share the screen if you want there and pull it up.
2: Because ultimately, I mean, people are going to want to see excavations or something eventually. I mean, I feel like there's just going to be like, it's never going to break into the mainstream with pictures from space. It just don't matter how clear we get them. It don't matter. I mean, we need to dig some shit up. So we need some Egyptians on board at some point.
1: Well, I think I saw a meme about Zahi, like just leaving Egypt. Like he was, I don't know.
0: Yeah, that's the last slide in their presentation. This is Trevor's sum up. We're still made. And actually the whole thing is out now. It's just in Italian.
1: Is Trevor Italian?
0: No.
1: Mm-mm. Oh.
0: No. He's from New York. Okay. And very good guy. Gotten to know him pretty well. Okay, let me do a little screen share and we'll see what because what they did differently this time is, well, I'll explain it in a second. Okay. So that's just a random place. But what I find interesting. Boom. Is that they did more slices of the salami. Right? Because you're computing kind of two things. How much resolution you get from one slice, and then how many slices do you do? So you could go show just 4 of those window panes. right, at that resolution. Or you could maybe show four of those window panes and it's better. I don't know. Don't know everything in the world about it, but I knew that they combined a bunch of them. And that's what leads to more confidence building, you know, and you get to things like that. See the color differentiate, you know, got the little bands on it. And I see an eye up there. I mean, that stuff's pretty intriguing, man. And I just don't think he photoshopped it. I think he's got a real technology. Important to me is, too, that I don't know why people, particularly in this day and age where AI and things like that are coming on the scene, think it's outrageous to think that somebody just found a technology that you can go look a couple miles into the earth. I mean, that just seems like, sure, we'd come across that one day. I mean, yeah, as I've said on a number of shows, my God, the most important geopolitical question of our lifetimes has been what's under those nuclear mountains in Iran.
1: Yeah, especially with LIDAR now. LIDAR getting so popular, too. You think it would be, it's not a stretch from LIDAR to this.
0: No, it's not. And what a revelation LIDAR was, literally.
1: Yeah.
0: And it was just a new technology. And I think there's something about, I don't know, people just figured that best you're ever going to do is ground penetrating radar and you got to drive the sled around and that was the end of the fucking story. I mean, no. I mean, first of all, I won't guarantee you, but I'm of a firm belief that the U.S. government's able to do this. Maybe they do it with the same technology. Maybe they're different. Maybe it's the same. But one way or another, knowing what's under those in bunkers in North Korea and Iran, we would have spent billions upon billions upon billions to answer that question. I mean, my God, we're in a fucking war. It costs today. It costs $1 billion a day that could have been much mitigated by knowing what's in there.
1: Yeah.
0: You know? So I get kind of passionate about it. I think, and God knows, I mean, I could end up with my pants down, but I don't give a damn. I really don't. It's not nearly as bad as the Malcolm thing, and that shows you my tolerance for taking a chance. I don't like to think that I'm naive because with him, I was always like, I don't know. I can't smell the hadn't tested any pollution in this exhaust yet. Can't smell it, and I've breathed it. Somebody else prove him wrong.
1: Yeah. Yeah.
0: And Filippo's nothing like that. He ain't kooky at all. He is the most dear, sweet guy. That's the other thing, just the feeling you would get with people.
2: He's not the ex-king of Tasmania. Or he's not the ex-king of Tasmania.
0: Ex-king of Tasmania, Darren. Exactly, man.
2: That he helps.
0: Marry Putin's, you know, Putin married him to his wife and shit.
2: That all helps.
0: Track here. What am I doing with my screen share?
2: What are the commercial applications for this? Is this all like oil exploration, that kind of stuff?
0: Yeah, they showed slides of that. Let me see if I can. Sorry, I'm losing my screen share skills. Let me see if I can find one real quick. He's got them of. Yeah. He showed oil wells. I've seen them on his website too. I mean, Petrolia.
2: That's sort of the main market, sort of oil and that sort of research.
0: See? So those shafts, yeah. Oh, my God. Darren, I mean, y'all are in Alberta, right?
2: Yeah, I am in Alberta, yeah.
0: Yeah, you are. I mean, you think the mining industry and extraction industry, to be able to know exactly where to go and to be sure of it, that's valuable. And I've even heard rumors it can assay what's in there, that it can tell you there's this much that and this much that.
1: Wow.
2: Whose satellites do you use for this sort of thing? Do they have their own satellites? Do they rent satellites? How does that all work?
0: That's a great question. I've asked Filippo that on my own show. It's publicly available and relatively inexpensive, but they are taking it from three different satellite companies now where they were just for one. So, no, it's not their own satellites. No, it's not a, you know, $100 million thing or some kind of, you know, government scale effort to obtain this. It's actually out there. Another reason why I think this is possible, because there's so many tools kind of laying around these days. Y'all seen this one, maybe?
1: Yeah, that might be the one I was thinking of.
0: Yeah. And that's a nuke, you know, one of those atomic research facilities that they bury under mountains to catch neutrinos or whatever. And there she is. And I just don't think he went and drew that.
1: Yeah.
0: So kind of back what you're saying about the Egyptians, you're right that nothing but digging it up is going to really make a difference. But I think this stuff, ultimately, if you had the MRI, they would dig it up.
2: Well, it might get public sentiment up to the point where they dig something up.
0: That's
2: check
0: right.
2: Something, even if it's just to try and prove them wrong.
1: So do you got an overhead of the plateau where it's supposed to be compared to the other, the real Sphinx?
0: So this thing,
1: I thought I saw one further on there.
0: Yeah. Really? I'll tell you, it's information packed. See, there they are doing those. Once again, okay. Is that it? There it is.
1: Yeah. That's the one I saw, yeah.
0: So the guy who wrote the book, damn it, I don't like to hold people's books up when I have it, but Damiano Petrus, had lunch with him. He seemed like just another one of these people that the world coughs up. Just a regular old fella, just like us, but a lot smarter. We talk about it. There are other people that are back there just researching the hell out of it. And he came up with this hypothesis. I hadn't read the book yet. Just came out in English. And it summed up with saying that he suspects there's another, this was pre-Philippa, that there was another pyramid that's geometrically correlated to the second pyramid, just as it, or to the first pyramid, as the known Sphinx is to the second. And then there are things like the dream stela, you know, it shows two Sphinxes. Actually, somebody went and compiled all the instances of two Sphinxes looking opposite directions from each other, and they're found all over the place. The Greeks did them, the Romans did them. And I don't think that means they knew of that second Sphinx. They would have written of it. You would have had Roman records of it. I think it's been covered up since then, if it be true. But there were still cultural reverberations, you know. One way or another, that motif persisted despite it being buried. And it makes sense, too, man. I mean, I like that about it, too. I mean, shit, they were so into the sunrise. You think they weren't into the sunset? They didn't put anything on the back porch? It was all about mourning? That there was no duality to the day. There's a huge duality to the day. There's a fucking sunrise and a sunset. Why would you ignore the sunset? Now that's not proof. That's not evidence. But if one did emerge, would you think it would? Why did they do such a silly thing? No, you go, well, that's cool. They put matching sphinxes.
2: Yeah. Have they looked for the labyrinth or anything else with this kind of stuff?
0: Oh, they have, or they're going to, excuse me. That's what he's turning to right now. And there's some overlap between, I'll kill this for now. There's some overlap between the teams, which kind of surprised me. These kind of people all knew each other in a way. Trevor. Yeah, okay. So then it's a good segue, dude. So then I went to Spain.
1: Well, actually, before you do that, can I just ask a quick question? Because I've got Google. I always have Google Maps open when I'm doing this. So it looks like would it be fair to say? So there's the Sphinx here.
0: Mm-hmm.
1: There's the two pyramids.
0: Mm-hmm.
1: So the other one would be like up here. Like, is it that pile
0: that's
1: there?
0: That's that mound of dirt.
1: That big rubble pile right there. Yeah, that's fascinating. I mean, wow.
0: And then it's under the bottom of the pile. Which was very confusing on Twitter for weeks.
1: Yeah.
0: I mean, it's crazy because Trevor put out a photo in the 1920s or 30s of the pile not being there. And then other people, I guess, didn't read that the chief advocate for the damn hypothesis was the guy who put it up there. Other people said, well, it's proof it in there. And Trevor said, I'm the guy who released the photo. And if you go listen to Filippo carefully on Matt Bell, he says it's beneath the ground surface of Giza, just like the other one is buried down in the thing. So, like I said, maybe somebody wasn't knowing about it and just wanted to make it a little bit harder to get to. But it's not like if you go brush the sand away, it will be sitting on the surface there.
1: You have to dig it out completely.
0: You got to dig her out and then dig down. Maybe it's all sand. Probably is.
1: I mean, it's pretty shocking in person when you're at the, Darren, what was the big temple we were at where we saw how far it was buried? I mean, it's like 20, 30 feet of sand. I mean, it's unbelievable. What's the main? Karnak. I think Karnak is.
0: Yeah, that's right. Karnak was buried.
1: And then seeing the Sphinx too, it's like, it's just hard to believe that there was that much sand over so much of it.
0: I tell you, there's so much just crazy sociological, you know, turmoil out there on these ideas. Like, there's some Egyptologist, it seems to be a legit person, one of the 500 people who can call himself an Egyptologist, who said it absolutely is not there on Twitter, you know, and went in like on a thread. And she provided no proof. You can't prove something isn't there unless you've dug yet. Now, I'm sure that frustrates the shit out of them, right? Because that means nuts like us could go say, hey, there's a, you know, the, you know, there's another Saqqara buried under, you know, Athens or whatever, you know. You could go point anywhere and say, and then they go, no, there's not. They can't say that. Yeah, actually, that's epistemologically impossible. But she was presented, I am an Egyptologist, and I say there is not one there, and she didn't give one damn piece of evidence. So why don't people just stay neutral on it?
1: Yeah, it's weird.
0: Yeah, and say, I think money's better spent in other parts of Egyptology, but at some point, if the funds arise, perhaps someone should look in there. That's a good, responsible position. Go ahead and say, hey, I'm on the other team. I think it's bullshit. But don't say it's not true. You can't say that. Maybe it's because we set this argument up carefully, you know, just to fool everybody, knowing that they couldn't. Yeah. The other thing that pissed me off, if I may say, is just some of the skepticism about this within the alternative history community itself. I mean, severe skepticism.
1: Yeah. Yeah.
0: Real hard shade. And I just don't get it, man. I just don't get it. Why you would do that. I mean, there are all sorts of ways to hedge your bets. I have obviously have not hedged any of them, but there are plenty of ways to be supportive of somebody that shows up with a new technology.
1: Yeah.
0: And let, I mean, God knows that's the only thing that's going to solve this kind of stuff. And one shows up, I think it's because it's like truly people get upset. Well, then the veil will be off and we'll have all the answers. And maybe I said some things that are wrong and I won't be as interesting on YouTube because it's not a this or that isn't a mystery. I mean, what? I don't know. But what kind of thinking drives that? I don't know.
1: I think it's they're playing it safe, you know, like they just don't want to. They'd rather just poo-poo the woo stuff for now and until it's safe to until the crowd moves along.
0: You're right. But you're exactly right. I would just add, it's a shame they aren't better hedgers.
1: Yeah.
0: There are responsible ways to be in the middle.
1: Yeah. Yeah.
0: You know, and this one's easy. You just say, I think it should get dug up. That's great. A guy came along. I really look forward to seeing some other things. And, you know, we're going to see there's a lot underway behind the scenes, man. Like there's a lot underway.
1: So that gets us to the segue.
0: I've signed an NDA.
1: Okay.
0: So I kind of do know some things.
1: So that's
0: these days. Maybe I can get in the UFO community, sign an NDA. I can't talk about it. That makes you popular on UFO.
1: There you go.
0: I'm not the guy that knows the secrets, the Sphinx secrets, but I can't.
1: Say anything. Yeah. But I mean, that gets us to the segue. Darren was asking about what was it, Saqqara? Darren, the underground, the labyrinth, Saqqara.
2: Oh, no, that's it. The labyrinth. I thought it's on the plateau.
0: Yeah, that's in Dashur. Whatever.
1: Yeah, I thought you guys were segueing to that.
0: Oh, no, I was going to go to Spain.
1: Oh, okay, go to Spain.
0: Yeah, but oh no, as far as we were somewhat, and I didn't finish. I got off on the thing. There's overlap between those teams, and Filippo has said publicly that he is moving on from Giza, that he's done for now or whatever with Giza, and that he's moving on to the labyrinth. And Louis de Courtier was there, who did the scans, participated in them in some manner, but definitely revealed them of Harara. I have trouble saying it.
1: Yeah, that's a tough one. Harara.
0: It is weird. I went there and I said it fine back then. And now I got to go on podcasts and shit sometimes and use the term. And now I can't. Harara. Harara. Okay. Weird that you lost the ability to say something. So that's where they're turning. And, you know, there's an excavation underway there now, which is exciting as shit. And Lewis was very involved in all of that. It's not their team at their direction, but they're in very good touch with them. And Trevor's just as involved there too. And I don't know, that those guys seem to me to be getting a lot of traction. I mean, they're in direct touch and seem to have initiated to some degree an actual excavation of the labyrinth is underway as we speak.
1: That's amazing.
0: Yeah. And do they, I mean, I think they disagree. They think they dug it in the wrong location, or they could have done a better one, because you're not going to miss it, right? It's a big sucker. But I think there's some belief that they should have dug for the entrance, the underground entrance to the pyramid. That there was one identified some time ago, and they didn't dig there.
1: Yeah. So the that's where they're going to focus on this with this new technology, is around that area?
0: Yeah. They're going to go, excuse me. They are, they're going to go point it there. And hopefully he'll come on the Cosmic Tusk podcast and reveal it.
1: Yeah.
0: He went on Matt Bell's, and then Bell came out and called bullshit and think there's zero chance. Did y'all catch that?
1: No.
0: Yeah. And y'all know of Matt, right?
1: Yeah. And he said there was zero chance of what?
0: Well, Filippo came out and said he's 80%, believes there's 80% chance. And then Filippo came out and said, I believe there's 105% chance, because he was behind the scenes and came up with some more of the stuff that you can see at the presentation. And to him, that put him at 105. And then Matt Bell.
1: Oh, I did catch that. He was going to fund, wasn't he going to fund?
0: He put it at 10%, I think it was. And then I challenged him to a bet. I said, I'll take 10-1 odds on that. You know, and then he said he would take it, and then came back on Twitter and said he didn't want to wager anymore. But I mean, don't give things odds if you ain't willing to take a bet. But
1: that was for the Sphinx, or for the
0: Sphinx.
1: Oh, okay. Yeah.
0: And it kind of rubbed Filippo wrong. I mean, not that he's such a nice guy, but I mean, it was clear this, like, he didn't voice any of that skepticism to me, because when Matt is a wonderful host and pays you for a trip to Florida and gives you a car for the night and you stay at the Four Seasons. He couldn't be a better host.
1: Yeah, but look, to be honest, it's a tough one, man. It's like all of a sudden a second Sphinx, like it really is. It's a bit paradigm breaking, right? We've all just only known about the three pyramids and then the one Sphinx, and it's just too much. It's hard for people. It's really too much.
0: I think it's more people don't want to get caught on the wrong side of it.
1: Yeah, I think it's just one of those things. To be honest, some of these things take a long time to come around on. I mean, I find myself with certain conspiracies, like, takes sometimes years, you know, to come around to them.
0: Who say unabashedly, you know, talk about aliens probing your ass, crawling in the windows, and that their free energy has been with us, and all that stuff is probably fucking true.
1: Yeah, but that's been fucking decades in the making. But that's been decades in the making. That's what I'm saying. It's had time to percolate through your pores. I mean, this is like new. A new Sphinx is fucking huge. I mean, it's hard to...
0: But only from an architectural standpoint. It requires no new technologies. It requires no conspiracy.
2: And it doesn't even make Egypt any more interesting. You know, it's just like, oh, they found a Sphinx. Cool. We can...
0: It's like newsflash. There's still things to dig up in Egypt?
2: They're not finding weird tech. They're not finding... Something that shouldn't exist. It's just like, it's just another Sphinx.
0: But you're right, Grant. Crazy. That's what makes it interesting. It does blow your mind, but it's not in that mind-blowing way where they're bringing something to the table that says everything we knew was wrong. It just, we hadn't dug up a part of the plateau.
2: I mean, all the stuff we talk about in Egypt, including all the YouTubers, some of them that are probably against this is like the least controversial. It's not ancient tech. It's not an ancient advanced anything. It's not even geopolymers. It's none of that. It's just, there's another thing here we didn't know about.
1: Ben said there's an egg-shaped thing in the labyrinth the size of a, you know, like a big UAP type thing in the underground, and that was less controversial in some ways. Yeah,
0: that's right. And it's weird because it comes from a guy that's actually got some tech. And that was Matt Bell's goal with the, I'm getting too impassioned, but that was Matt Bell's goal with it too. And what he brought to the table, we said, let's apply some technology to this. It wasn't new tech, but it was newly applied.
1: Yeah.
0: And that was welcomed. So exactly what do we want? More hypothesizing or more people that might have tools?
1: Yeah. So is there, what was going on in Spain then?
0: Oh man, that was the best part of the trip, brother.
1: Did you do any like ancient mystery stuff there?
0: Or? Oh yeah, I went over there and met Michael Donnellan.
1: Oh, that's why you. Boy, okay.
2: Did you get out in the boat? Did you get out in the boat?
0: No, it was a twofer, man. I want to get in the boat, and I'll tell you a little bit about that. But I am gonna get in the boat. I'm gonna go back there. But I was to meet a friend over there, and we were gonna go to Portugal. And she had an appendectomy a couple of weeks before the trip, and was out for travel. And I'm like, oh shit. Well, you know, the silver lining to this is that I'm still going to go over there for those extra days. I mean, I'd already kind of blocked everything out. And I have, since I met the guy, I've wanted to visit Michael Donnellan in Cadiz, Spain, you know, on the Atlantic coast, just outside the Pillars of Hercules is the southern province of Cadiz. And there's a town of Cadiz. And then there's San Lucor, I'm saying it right, where he lives. And I'd put all that stuff together. And had done several interviews with him. Yeah, buddy. Great, man. I love how you love Google Earth. I do too. Yeah. So there's the capital. But then his location and where he lives is go up to where the bend in the bay stops. So follow the bend all the way to the right. Other way. And then boom. Okay, see that river?
1: Yeah.
0: Okay, that little port town.
1: Yeah.
0: Get the name of it so I'm saying it exactly right. Get San Lucar. Yeah, de Barramanda. But whatever, that is another pretty large city for that province. And it's a port, and that's where Columbus went out of. That's where Magellan went out of. The whole age of expeditions. They go down to Seville, beg for the money, get it from the Guzman family who had their palace there, whoever. And then they would launch out to great riches. So that's a cool place, just period. Okay. And Michael, you could see when you're interviewing him in other parts, you know, if you go look at the trailer, I don't know if y'all have seen the trailer of Atlantica. And remember, we premiered it at the Cosmic Summit. That's right. So we saw how beautiful that place was. So it's in my head. I'm like, now there's somebody I want to go on overseas, you know, to go over and see where you're not in some sweaty Arab country and, you know, tired as hell and doing 10 hours a day, go hang out on the beach with Michael. And that's kind of what we did, man. So I went over there, and he is just a riot. I mean, that guy, the thing that blew my mind first is that town, that San Lucor's always kind of thought it was Atlantis. You know, just kind of locals. They'd see other Atlantis theories and go, no, it's us. I heard that from my parents, heard it from their parents. So that little cultural echo has been going on probably for 13,000 years, one way or another there, because no one else has come to them and said, you are. Right. That's been, they've been saying that longer than speculation about where it is about there. And there was speculation a few years ago that was back in the Donata National Park, which is where that river goes back into. It's a giant wetland. And go ahead and call that back up, if you will.
1: You know what I'm going to do? I'm going to call up Darren's map, the disaster map, which you should know about. It is, you can add all kinds of, changes to it here. So climate change, nuke, volcanoes, tsunami, storm surge, earthquake, cataclysm. But this is the Younger Dryas. So 120 meters less water there.
0: Yeah, I love it.
1: That's what it is. So you can go all over the earth with the young pre-Younger Dryas, like sea levels.
0: That's awesome.
1: Yeah. So here's where you are.
0: And that's a key part of the story.
1: Yeah.
0: Because he's finding it at 60 meters down, as y'all saw in the premiere, and now I've had the good fortune. Let me go back. This really could serve for showing y'all some video. And I should have had this curated a little bit. I'm sorry, folks.
1: No, that's okay.
0: But he finds it 60 meters down, and then he showed me the original scans in his office or his studio, which is cool as shit. His house is cool as shit, man. It's just the best lifestyle I've seen in a long time. I mean, and okay, so but let me finish this. The town thinks they're Atlantis. So this guy, Michael Donlan, shows up 10 years ago and starts diving and scanning and whatnot. He's a popular, good-looking, magnetic guy anyway, right?
1: Yep.
0: He's the most popular guy in town. I didn't expect to be like, I mean, people yelling out of the shops, Mikey, Mikey D. I mean, women coming up, throwing his arms around him, you know, people pointing him out to their kids. I mean, he was hard to walk around the town with. And I'm like, my God, Michael, you got a great story here, but he said, yeah, I'm kind of a big deal. He said, and actually, I was in Prague last week and two people recognized me there. I was like, really? And what I didn't get, he is very well known in Europe. He's the Atlantis guy because he does a lot of TV. So imagine if you've done dozens of television shows over the last 10 years, kind of following this stuff, people know he's down there. It just hadn't made it onto our TV world. And it's starting to make it onto our internet world through Cosmic Summit, some other things. And when the documentary comes out, it'll make it big time. Oh God, I'm not going to show that video. Oh my God. I don't think my last download went through like I thought. Well, forget that. Huh, I just got me dancing in a bar and some other interview stuff. Hold on, I'll play something.
2: How's Michael's health? I know he was taken out a few times. He had a bunch of stuff going on.
1: Oh, right.
0: It's a good question, Darren. And he does have a weak heart for being such a damn strong dude. Is the most clear example of that I've ever seen, where it's hard to believe somebody that is so good looking, so fit, so youthful for 50, we're 10 years apart. He almost died and he still has a severe heart condition. And he had a great attitude about it. He's got a great attitude about everything, man. He's a good dude. And he's going to be a good friend in years to come. Huh. Well, let's skip that. I have to look at my folders better. I owed y'all better. I apologize to the audience.
1: No.
0: But we're already cutting it up.
1: Take your time. I mean, I'm going to show Darren something while you're looking at it. Yeah, Darren, look at on your map, the disaster map, Darren. Look at the Mauritania. That's where the slide is, isn't it?
2: Yeah.
1: Interesting how it just, like, if I scroll out a little bit, it's like leftover lakes kind of it in the old pre-Younger Dryas area. I just love this. Looking at this, Malta connected with Sicily. There is it Sicily?
2: Sicily.
1: And then Sardinia and the other one connected over there.
0: Yeah. It's good in North Carolina, if you will. Yeah. A lot of villages could have been on that strip.
1: Right here, yeah. Look at how much. Wow, that whole continental shelf there is—is is that what it's called? The continental shelf.
0: Mm-hmm.
1: Yeah. Yeah, I've been seeing this go around X quite a bit. The Florida, the people looking at Florida with down around this area here. They're saying this stuff because that would have been coastal, right? Thinking about everything's coastal, so it would have been right on the edge of that 400 feet, you'd think. Anyways, there you go. Disastermap.ca.
0: Okay, so what I'd like to have found there is we went and saw the tsunami deposits.
1: Okay.
0: That there was a tsunami there. And so he was showing me road cuts. It's actually just the road that every coastal town has a coastal road, right? And it's cut through certain dunes or hills. And went and looked, and there's a whole shell matrix in a kind of a unique color that you don't see below it and all that kind of stuff. But, you know, who's Donlan to say? Actually, he is an archaeologist. You know, he trained in the Athens School of Archaeology, but he's no geologist. And he says he think it's Shellmaker. So I went and did a bigger dig. And in 2025, a Japanese paper came out that said in the Gulf of Cadiz there at 13,000 years ago, there's a tremendous unconformity. And you know how they do those papers. It doesn't come out and say,

0: Okay.
1: Right. Actually, no, it's not like that. It's like an auction thing. We're multiple people who are interested in licensing the thing. It's not multiple documentaries with, I don't know how this system works, but it's coming out relatively soon. And they keep improving it. And I was able to play around with the scans myself, which is very helpful. You know, you see them flashed on the screen. It weren't flashed, but you see them dramatized in the documentary themselves. But to be looking at his computer, and he had a fantastic screen and all that, big, huge, ultra-wide thing, curved, and play around with the actual raw scan, it was, first of all, as detailed a marine scan as I'd ever seen for something that, or I'd just never seen that kind of detail. I mean, they really hit it hard. And he could see the walls were knocked down on one side. You could see where there were portions where there was still remaining most of a wall. And then right beside it, you can see a big jaggle tooth. And you see the blocks on the other side. Yeah. I mean, you're like, well, yeah, that looks like a big wave hit a wall and it's 60 feet under the water. You know? Yeah. And it's a big circle.
0: Yeah. You know what I'd love to see a scan of this little, because when you take away 400 feet of water, here's the Pillars of Hercules here. There's Gibraltar. Sure, look at that island. I mean, I'd love to see a scan of that island. That was, you know, back then that was not water.
1: I'll say something to Michael, man. That's pretty cool, man.
0: Yeah, I just never thought about this. Right in the strait, right smack in the middle of the strait, there's an island there.
1: Of course that would have been habitable. I mean, the Neanderthals would have lived on it.
0: One of the, and I wonder what's in that little spot, you know?
1: Is the Rock of Gibraltar. It's got a, you know, huge Neanderthal cave.
0: Right there? In there?
1: Yeah. Now, the rock's down, I think, is it on northern side? Yeah, it is on northern side. I don't know. I ain't been down there yet.
0: Right over there.
1: Yeah, probably, yeah. Right? So, yeah. No, back where you were, where it says Gibraltar.
0: That's up there. Thing. Yeah. Yeah.
1: And now that's got 45,000-year-old Neanderthal bones. I mean, that's like the type site for one of the best Neanderthal sites in the world. But, and if you found something out there, it'd show that those dudes were in canoes. That'd be kind of cool.
0: Yeah.
1: Whatever they were in. But so he finds it. It's not off of Cadiz. It's more off of that town.
0: Yeah.
1: So he was super popular. And made an interesting person to go with. He's also, it's a very compelling story and a, you know, a great person behind it. So we believe it or not, even though I'm not able to show my video, I was over there with a purpose to film for our new venture. And if you don't mind, I'll plug it just a bit.
0: Yeah, for sure.
1: What time did we start? So
0: we got an hour. We got a few minutes and then we'll wrap it up.
1: Yeah. That's right. Because I think it's kind of important to the people who share our interests. We have started a new company, and that's why the Cosmic Summit blinked out for a year. I need to, you know, it lost money, which is fine and all on me, because kind of overdid it. Very proud of overdoing it. And one of the things I overdid, right off the bat was, get a crack social media team in Beckett Fusick and his group, Trent Wilson, et cetera. And, you know, Stephanie, who managed the Cosmic Summit, now works for them. And now I work for them too.
0: Titan.
1: Because we have taken the Cosmic Summit and folded it into a new co called Titan Network. And Titan Network has two sides. One is creator assistance. And we got, I think it's 25 now. Everybody from Randall to Scott Walter to William Henry, David Hatcher Childress. You can go see them at the Titan Network, thetitan.network. Great new website. And I mean, 25 of these, and we're going to support their increasing popularity, because what seems to happen is somebody gets, these are all organic creators, not like Childress and those types, but they're the minority. Take, Randall, that Randall, nobody picked him. He just started recording things and became popular. Right. And Joe Rogan sees him, et cetera, and so forth. Well, that doesn't mean he knows how to tweet. That doesn't mean that he's going to get on TikTok. Somebody's got to do all that stuff. And plus, he's got so much old material that he's out making new material and you're not using the old material. There are a whole bunch of benefits to this system to the creators. But basically, Titan comes in and very gently, in one approach, takes over.

0: over your social media accounts or manages them and starts to produce content. Like Randall's not going to make 3 shorts a day, right? But Cosmic Summit has been making 3 shorts a day since I signed them on in January 2023. I mean, they will make, and they're getting better and better. And what's happened is the editor and the AI, the editors and AI and production team have become very knowledgeable in our subjects. And that's awesome for a creator, because what happens, and I've heard from several, they're like, man, I just can't stand my social media people. They don't really care. They'll put out the videos and do some stuff for me, but they're not really into it. But the Titan team, from top to bottom, from Beckett to the, you know, last hire, is into these subjects. So then they're able to edit your old material more skillfully, since they know it. So that's half of it. And then the other side is Titan News.
1: Yeah.
0: And then I'll be a prominent face in that, because I'm going to serve as an anchor. And we're already putting out weekly, biweekly newscasts, and also shorts and reports and interviews with people. I just interviewed Chris Moore of the Comet Research Group. He'd never been on a podcast before. And trying to get primary sources, and dig a little deeper for people, and use our network to also go and report back. Right. So everybody's going to be contributing. All those 20 some, and it's going to keep growing. We'll be contributing content to it. We'll be supporting their content. And we're also going to be reporting on what's the latest thing going on. Like Matt Barone, I don't know if y'all know Matt, but he had a nice small podcast that y'all would have loved. He's working his ass off doing these newscasts, and he's doing interviews. He had Danny Sheehan on recently, and Richard Dolan. I mean, he's already snagging these guys because he was deep into the community. That's and has great. A good Rolodex. I'm actually on UFOs, going to talk to Micah, I think, tomorrow.
1: Good. Yeah. We might go on there. We might be on there too, buddy.
0: What?
1: Yeah, on news, Titan News. Yeah.
0: Really? What do you mean be on it? I would hope y'all be creators. I mean,
1: yeah, we might be, yeah.
0: Oh, okay. Yeah. Okay. Yeah. So have y'all already in touch?
1: Yeah.
0: A little bit? Okay. Yeah. I meant to ask Beckett earlier. Yeah. I was either going to ask him or go, hey, man, should I say something to him?
1: Yeah.
0: Because I've been a good recruitment tool. I've had several podcasts where people have expressed an interest. I'm like, well, after the podcast, my producer, Brittany, will speak to you about perhaps a commercial engagement with you.
1: Yeah, dude. Those guys are great. Yeah, we like that. Yeah, we're going to participate in the news so thing.
0: Good shit, man. You're an old podcast.
1: Yeah.
2: We're just negotiating all that.
0: Going through the shows from 8 years ago and finding the smartest fucking thing you said that turned out true as shit.
1: Right.
0: Yeah. Have your Darren Grimes busted conspiracies true. The old six months. You know, what's the difference between conspiracy and truth? 6 fucking months. I mean, y'all have been on that.
2: I've got so many predictions that came
0: through. Yeah. Yeah. And you could point them to them. They don't need much. If you can leave them alone and they'll go do all that stuff. But if you give them a little pointing, they love it. And you get even more of what you want. So it's a good system. We're going to actually have a studio in downtown Raleigh. We're looking at space now.
1: Oh, nice.
0: Yeah, we're not going to do the ground floor thing yet. This is on Raleigh's Main Street, on Fayetteville Street, right by the state capitol. So we're thinking of kind of, you know, some of these other places, but hopefully kind of set up one of those personal aspirational goals. If the thing's going well in a year, we're going to bump up the rent and get one of those damn windows where people are walking by on the street and we're saying, welcome to Titan News. Let's talk pyramids. You know?
1: Awesome. Awesome.
0: Yeah. And do the Cosmic Summit here in Raleigh.
1: Yeah.
0: So for people that are interested in the return of the event, we are still going to have the physical event. We took a year off and we're going to fucking knock it naked next year.
1: Yeah,
0: because those guys are going to move home from Mexico. Trent already has, and Brittany is moving to Raleigh. You know, I'm already here, and we're going to have a little team of, you know, 6 to 10 people, and then some remote people, and try to fake our way, fake it till we make it. I love being an anchor, though. I'll say that in closing, man. This is, you talk about something full circle. When I was a little kid during the glory days of network television. And being a news junkie, just total news junkie. I don't know. I always admired the anchorman. I always thought that was cool. And I kind of thought I'd like to do that. And then it even lasted with me when I was just about to get out of college after 5.5 years. You know, I'm like, oh, shit, what do I do? I went and toured CNN thinking about maybe getting in the news business. And then I ended up going to DC because I said it might be more fun to watch people making news instead of reading it in some other town or watching other people read it. I would have been an intern or, you know, whatever. But, and then that went away. And here, 35 years later, I get to be an anchor. That's cool as shit, man.
1: On all these esoteric subjects, too. That's great.
0: Man, these great subjects. Yeah. And I love breaking news of the past. There is a world of breaking news of the past. No one's tapped it yet.
1: Yeah. Oh, there's so much going on, too, with all the, you know, with all the archaeology and the DNA stuff. And I mean, there's just,
0: it's and then amazing. You throw in a little UFO. You can't ignore that.
1: Oh, yeah.
0: You know, you kind of, you know, play y'all's book. You could go through y'all subjects and some, I did one on COVID and I'm going to continue to do them. And
1: I saw that. Yeah. Good for you. Good.
0: Yeah. Yeah. Yeah, I absolutely going.
2: In my experience, that's a terrible idea.
0: What's that, Darren?
2: I said, in my experience, it's a terrible idea.
0: What happened? Y'all get demonetized or something?
2: Well, I got kicked off everything. Right?
0: Yeah, took you did. That is what kicked y'all off.
2: We're one of the most canceled podcasts ever, I would say. I mean, with the caveat that we got to come back.
0: I was about to say, but you battled back.
2: We just kept going.
0: You know, it's admirable as shit. And people forget, y'all are an old, I went on another good podcast, put them, you two were.
1: The Higher Side Chats, I saw.
0: Yeah.
1: Yeah.
0: I mean, you guys were out there, and that's when podcasts, I started going, became addicted in 2011, and it was thin out there.
1: Yeah.
0: And what I used to do, but it kind of worked, is I would type my obscure subject, Younger Dryas, in and see if it would ever popped up in somebody's title or description or whatever. And you guys were literally like the first. And then Higher Side Chats, he was a little slower, but I love that show right off the bat.
1: Yeah, he's 6 months older than us, I think. We started pretty close to them.
0: Yeah. Yeah. So it's like 13 years.
1: Yeah.
2: 13 years. Yeah. We did better when it was thin.
0: I bet I was listening within your first 20 or 30 shows.
1: Oh, probably. Yeah. We had Micah Hanks back then and all these guys. And because they were doing this symposium. They tried the symposium thing too, but
2: yeah, we had Randall pretty quick.
0: Yeah. Those are the glory days, man. I mean, that's like classic television. It needs to run all the time, not disappear.
2: Glory days back.
0: And thank you. You look better. You'll have more hair.
2: The platform let us grow again. You know, it's like it seems like they're taking the foot off the brakes for some of us. We didn't move on for 5 years and it's finally starting to tweak up again.
0: Yeah.
1: Yeah.
0: Well, maybe Titan can bring something to it. We can figure out things.
1: Oh, yeah, for sure. Oh, yeah. We're talking to those guys. It'll be great.
0: Yeah. Carlwood was interested too.
1: Because that's good. Yeah,
0: he I hope I don't get him in trouble. But that was the fellow who he was one who said, you know, my contract's ending with a social group that I've had doing my stuff for 2 years, and they just aren't into my subjects. I said, well, buddy, I know some dudes that are, like Alexei Koroskovskin, who's down in South America, who knows this stuff cold and is editing all damn night, man, just trying to find everybody's
1: sweet spot,
0: little clips.
1: Yeah.
0: And not to make them look good, but more where the information is most concise.
1: Yeah.
0: Because they're communicating in these super long forms, which definitely have their place. God bless them.
1: Yeah.
0: But we'd like to drop some of the real nuggets.
1: Exactly. Yeah.
0: Yeah. Well, that's awesome, guys. What a great way to end the show.
1: Yeah, totally. Know? This is fantastic. Yeah.
2: Right on, George. Where can everybody find all your stuff?
0: Well, it's like I say, still Cosmic Summit on YouTube is the best place to go see Titan Network. It is the only place. And what's happening, we're going to rebrand all the Cosmic Summit things Titan. But as you can see on the Titan.network website, the Cosmic Summit still plays a prominent role. It's just a part of what this new thing is doing. So that leads us to change the names. And so at some point, all the subscribers will go to Cosmic Summit YouTube or Cosmic Summit Instagram or whatever, and they'll say Titan, probably sooner rather than later. So that will be their first audience. So right now, Titan News is playing and Titan Interviews are playing on the Cosmic Summit channel and being, you know, given to that audience. And then we will rebrand too. So to answer your question, anything that says Cosmic Summit is our stuff. My old blog, which I swear to God I'm going to start posting more, is the Cosmic Tusk. And that's our world, man.
1: Awesome.
0: Like, share, and follow, right, gentlemen?
1: Yeah.
2: There you have it, George Howard. Thank you for coming back on the show. And I'm sure we'll be talking to you soon between Titan or the News Network or somewhere. It seems like we'll probably be chatting more down the road.
0: That's fantastic, fellas. It's working out great.
2: Right on, George Howard.
0: Okay. Y'all have a great evening.
2: Now, it was a chat with George Howard, Cosmic Tusk, Titan News Network, and Cosmic Summit. What'd you think?
1: Yeah, it's exciting times, man. That's great. Good to get a update from him being out there in person in Italy and Spain.
2: I couldn't imagine going to watch something that wasn't in a language I couldn't understand. I don't think you could pay me enough. You know?
1: Yeah.
2: It's like, unless I can get a little thing to go in my ear so I can hear it, but I just can't imagine like being hot and uncomfortable and I don't know what these guys are saying. I mean, power to them. We appreciate that. Guys like him and Frank, Trevor doing it. Shout out to Frank. We'll be seeing Frank soon. I believe if he's not coming on a Randall trip, he's definitely coming to Malta. And we're working on getting Trevor on the show as well when things sort of slow down for him a little bit. Other than that, check out grammaricaoutlaw.ca for the podcast. contactatthecabin.com for trips and events, adultbrain.ca for the audiobooks, simulationmaps.com will get you to that disaster map Graham was playing with, UFO map, and everything else. Other than that, we love you guys. Thanks for listening, and we will see you next week.

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1: Welcome to Disaffected. Hold on just one second. I'm having a technical troubles, and I do not know why I'm talking to you as if I was a black woman, but apparently I am. My name is Joshua Slocum, and I am your black lady hostess today. Thank you. Girl, it is so hot. Let me just tell you. Now, normally, you know, I guess my hair's did for you, but it is humiditary. It is heat indexicals in Vermont. And what is that word you call them Canuckistans, them people that lives up in Canada, next door to where I am. Girl, they having wildfires all over the place. Earlier today, I saw a train, you know, when it go choo-choo, right? And they was just surrounded by fire. And I said, run, girl, get your children and run out the room. And they just put that train backwards. So anyway, I'm telling you all this because my voice is a little froggy today. It has the smoke in the air, and they say the air quality is not good for a lady like me. So that is why we are here today. And we got some guests. I'm going to bring them on in just a second. Let me make sure this phone quiet. Oh, also, I'm wearing my extra special tortoise shell borderline glasses for you with a gold chain, what my sister had made for me, baby. So it not Gucci anything, but don't tell LaShonda, okay? Because I told her it was Gucci. All right, that's enough of that. Welcome to the Disaffected live stream. It is July 15th, 2026. I am hot as hell, honey. And because I care about you, the viewer, I have turned off all of the cooling devices. So there's no air conditioner. I got a little fan on me. I hope it doesn't make too much noise on the mic because I need something. I turned off the dehumidifier too. It is a swamp up in here. So I'm going to bring on my guest right away. This is Sherry. I call her Sherry Farm Girl because we're not using her last name. She's in the witness protection program. Sherry, welcome to Disaffected Live.
2: Hi, Josh. Thanks again for having me.
1: How are you doing?
2: I'm doing pretty good, actually, and I'm excited about today's show.
1: Me too. Is it hot where you are, too? And
2: it's
1: do you have
2: so
1: any of these air quality
2: hot.
1: Problems?
2: And it's humid as well. Yes. My face has a shine on it. That sweat, couldn't get rid of it.
1: No, you are glowing. Ladies do not sweat. They perspire or they glisten.
2: I'm glistening. Okay.
1: Yeah. Glisten. A black woman is speaking. All right. So we are bringing you on because this is going to be a longer form conversation, a continuation of the discussion that we started on the show this past Sunday. And we're going to recap a little bit for the audience who didn't join us on Sunday. Basically, spoiler alert, Sherry is a psychopath mother. Sherry went no contact with her mother, just as I've gone no contact with mine, just as many of my clients have ceased to have a relationship. I'm going to try to get away from using that phrase, going no contact. It's starting to sound brand name and it's starting to get associations with it. So I'm going to try not to use that so much.
2: I call it setting up solid boundaries.
1: Thank you. It's not actually just a lifestyle identity brand name.
2: Right.
1: It actually means something, and it means something serious. So, but first I want to, and I want to bring you on because I want to see what you think about this, Sherry. I'm always having fraught Twitter interactions. So
2: me too.
1: I think you and I are both unhealthily addicted to that place and should stay away.
2: I definitely am. It's a problem for me. I need to work on that.
1: So do you guys know that I don't remember if she still works for the Washington Post. Her name is Kathy Young. She's a commentator. I think she's formerly, I think maybe she was born in the Soviet Union and then came over here. She has been a bugbear to me for the 20 years that I've been aware of her existence. She calls herself a liberal, but a moderate. She's actually insane. I mean, she's a hard far leftist. And she's the kind of, disingenuous liberal who pretends to be a capital N, capital L, nice lady, right? A
2: Those
1: nice,
2: are my favorite people.
1: Yeah. So anyway, let me just show you. She put up this tweet and I couldn't help myself because I'm kind of a bitch. So she puts up here.
2: I think I'm a bigger one than you are, John.
1: No, but you're little though. Aren't you like pocket size?
2: I am a physically small person, but I have a huge personality. I'm a huge warrior.
1: I know you are.
2: That's how I identify.
1: So Kathy writes, she's always doing this. What is the word for this? There's like a character, I think it used to be on Saturday Night Live. Maybe I'm mixing it up with something else, but I have this character type in my head. I think of her as a Mary Margaret. She's that girl in Catholic school who is butter wouldn't melt in her mouth, and she's always showing off about how very, very good she is. Yeah. You know, she's like Mary Ingalls in Little House on the Prairie. Yes. Like she was always trying to make herself out to be better and more virtuous than Laura. So Kathy writes, unlike some gender crits, she means gender critical people, people who don't believe in transition nonsense. Unlike some gender crits, I'm fully for treating trans people as their identified gender, as long as it's based on more than self-ID, like what would that be, and does not include situations where anatomy and physiology are relevant. But if you're pregnant, I'm not going to call you a man, sorry. All right, so she's halfway there. So I put in my snotty comment, you're so virtuous and good.
2: Yes. Right? These people are insufferable.
1: They are absolutely insufferable. And I am deliberately tweaking. I'm trying to poke Kathy to provoke her. I am doing it on purpose because she's come into my threads before in my Twitter history, unbidden. Like I didn't invoke her name. I didn't like put the sand in a circle and light the incense and do the spell to bring her in. She just popped in uninvited. You know, she's like, if you're going to speak that way to people, you're going to find it. And the last time she came, I don't even remember. It doesn't even matter. It could be about margarine and she'd say the same shit.
2: Yeah.
1: But she pops into my thread. I don't know, maybe 5-6 months ago, I said something not negative about Donald Trump. And I'm going to unfollow you from this. My followers have to meet a certain level of blah, blah, blah, blah, blah. And I'm sitting there going,
2: that's what I do too. And the voice you gave her is exactly the way they sound to me.
1: So, you know, she pops into my thread and then she retweets it. You know, she does a quote tweet so that she can say in front of everybody that she's unfollowing me. But I think she blocked me too, but obviously she's unblocked me because I can see her again, right? Yeah. And I can interact with her for the tweet. So I just said, you're so virtuous.
2: You, Josh.
1: I know. I don't think she's ready for my jelly. I don't think she's ready for my jelly. So anyway, as far as provocative comments on Twitter goes, this one for me is really mild. Right?
2: Yeah.
1: I didn't swear.
2: I think that's the truth though.
1: So this, I get a response from some onlooker and no, I guess he could be a bot. Maybe he isn't a bot. I don't know. I can't tell apart anymore. But if he is a bot, he's the same kind of stupid bot as all the real people. So he got, what is, let me put it up here. So his username is Subprime Directive, and that's actually kind of funny. He says, you can try to build bridges with normie libs like Kathy and me, or you can keep lashing out with angry, aggressive snark, much like most toxic activists on the other side. Your choice. Oh, you got that. Did you see how nice he was? He gave me a choice.
2: So I think that's a girl. Like, that sounds like a girl comment to me.
1: Oh, you think so? But Sherry,
2: I just assumed it was a girl when I read it.
1: I mean, honestly, you know, actually, my brother-in-law was, we were talking in the car last night, we were running errands, and he asked me if I thought
3: a particular person, I think a celebrity of some sort, was gay. And he goes, and I'll tell you why, because he does this and this. And I said, Lou, I don't have any gaydar anymore. I haven't had gaydar in more than 15 years.
2: Yeah.
3: I don't think anyone has it because it's broken now.
2: It is.
3: Heterosexual men, it seems to me, at least the kind that you run into in online discourse. Yeah. But I see a lot of them in the real world, too. I mean, I deal with these people as cashiers and contractors and things like that. Said they act, they have the same affectations and effeminate mannerisms that we traditionally associate with homosexual men, to the point where the boundaries are so blurred. I don't even try to guess anymore.
2: Do you know where this started? Do you remember Metro, men going Metro? It was about
3: Metrosexual.
2: In the early 2000s is when guys started like really getting obsessed about their looks. I think it all kind of, that was the beginning of this huge feminization of men, and it's only gone downhill since.
3: I think you're right. And I remember that was a mid to late 90s trend when we were calling people guys metrosexuals.
2: Yeah.
3: But in those days, as I remember it,
2: They were still men, but...
3: They were still manly. Yeah. What they would do is they were very persnickety about their appearance in a way that only gay men were before.
2: Yes.
3: So you can still see it. It's the kind of guys who trim their beard with a sharp line, right? Yep. It looks like they might have delineated the line with an eyebrow pencil. You know,
2: back
3: there's
2: then,
3: not,
2: they were bleaching the tops of their hair.
3: Bleaching the tips of their hair or, you know, and now like waxing their eyebrows and stuff. Yeah. I'm all for good eyebrow grooming because eyebrows groom the face, but you can't, gentlemen, unless you actually have a unibrow, and some do. And I mean, you don't have to, but if you want to, you can only pluck your eyebrows if you have a unibrow. Yeah. And if you do, you have to under pluck. You have to leave a few stray hairs. You can't, if I see your eyebrows looking like Maleficent and each one is a mirror image of the template on the other side, you're a drag queen. Okay. But they didn't have the mannerisms, but now these guys, I mean, I don't even know if I can do a good impression of it. They'll do things like, because strangely, a lot of these straight men are actually more effeminate in their manner than I am, which I find really strange.
2: I find it repulsive, actually.
3: Yes, it's disgusting.
2: Yeah.
3: Yes, it's disgusting.
2: Yeah.
3: But they're like, well, when I was founding the company, I was sort of having a moment, you know, where I was leaning in to, but and I'm like, oh my God, is this a Lamaze class?
2: I just, love your voices so much.
3: I can't stand it. I cannot stand it. Where is it going with this story? Oh, anyway, let's finish the Kathy Young thing, and then we'll get into the serious stuff that I actually invited you for. Sorry, this is the kind of shit you get roped into.
2: No,
3: with me,
2: this
3: Sherry.
2: Is great because I need to laugh because we kind of have a somewhat heavy topic today.
3: We do. Yeah. So this guy comes in and he tells me that I should try to build bridges with putatively normal liberals like him and Kathy. So, and my answer is nope, Kathy is not a quote normie lib. She is a habitual liar and provoker who pretends that she's not doing what she's doing. I don't respect her and I want no part of her. I want no part of you either. Understand this. I don't only not respect people like you and Kathy. I consider you dangerous adversaries. We are enemies. Not people who can shake hands across the aisle. And why am I such a bitch? Because I'd like to see more people say things like this.
2: Josh, this is so perfect for today's stream because what you said, you're setting up boundaries, is exactly what I'm starting out with today. Exactly. In fact, the title of my first section is Being Intolerant of Evil. So yes. That's a perfect beginning.
3: I'm glad. And for those of you who are tuning in, we're going to talk about cutting off contact. Sherry has her personal story. And this is for everybody. I don't want the audience, please don't segment yourself into identity groups. This is for everybody. But I do want to say that Sherry has a message that I particularly would like Christian listeners and audiences to hear, because many modern Christians have, in my view, have been convinced that they are obligated to accept and often facilitate an ongoing abusive relationship, yes, or they're breaking the commandment against honoring their father and mother. And now, I'm not a Christian, I'm Christian sympathetic and I'm an agnostic, but what I think I know is that I believe this is a serious misinterpretation.
2: It is. And I'm here to squash that today.
3: Good. And I'd like everybody to hear that too, because even if you're not a Christian and you don't care what the Ten Commandments say, these are human psychological, yes, issues. They are common to all of us. It doesn't matter what denomination or flavor they go under. There's something here for everybody. So I just want to close this up, because I thought about this and I said something about it on Substack, because I often do that. I'll put up something on the social media portion of Substack, kind of as a rough draft, as a prompt to me for a longer piece that I'm going to write. So what I wrote was, there are times when you should knowingly communicate hostility and contempt. Those times are when an actual adversary or enemy is trying to lull you into a trap. And there's a difference between people we disagree with. There's lots of people I disagree with who are not my adversary and they're not my enemy.
2: Right.
3: But there are people who are enemies. I'm sorry, I'm rewriting on the fly. In actual fact, there are people who are our adversaries and enemies. They're not just neutral strangers. They're not just folks that you need to treat with good faith until they show you otherwise. That stuff is for normal stuff and for normal people in a normal world in normal interactions. That approach is not for communists, socialists, or authoritarians. And the part that trips most people up is that this type of enemy and adversary often speaks in a feminine schoolteacher tone. They sound mild. They don't swear. They don't cuss a lot. They sound like butter wouldn't melt in their mouth.
2: It's worse.
3: Yep.
2: It's evil. It's worse to me than someone being.
3: It is worse because it's not only an aggression, but it's an aggression disguised by a lie.
2: Yes.
3: Right. Too many people want to be nice people. I believe in our modern world. I think it's a scourge. They respond to that manipulation by falling into a trap. And they respond to it by coming back in a mild and friendly tone. It is content of thought and speech, not the form, is what we should be paying most, yes, attention to. So I advise people, know the difference between a normal person that you just disagree with, even if you disagree really strongly with them. That's just a normal person. That's not the same thing as your enemy or your adversary. There are people out there who are opposed to everything you think is right and good, yeah, and there are a lot of them.
2: Yes.
3: So that's what I have to say about that. Let's get into your story.
2: Yeah. I just want to comment on what you said real quick.
3: Go ahead.
2: You perfectly described the Professor Umbridge character in Harry Potter.
3: That's right. Thank you for pointing that out. Yep.
2: Yeah. And that is an archetype, and it's so insidious. Those people are insidious.
3: Yep.
2: Smiling while they're lying to you is probably one of the most offensive things. I hate it.
3: It's the contradiction. I talked about it a little bit on the show this past week, and I think in the section before you came on, where it's the ambiguity and contradiction, the things that happen at the same time.
2: Yes.
3: It came up for me when I was a child with my mother, because, you know, she would go on these angry tirades where she'd be directly screaming at her kids, me or my brother or sister. Mm-hmm. She'd be saying hateful things about us, accusing us of things that we hadn't done or that weren't really sins to begin with, right? They just happened, yeah, to annoy her.
2: Yes.
3: And at the same time, she'd insist that she was doing it for our own good and she was doing it because she loved us.
2: Cognitive dissonance.
3: Yeah. Yeah.
2: Absolutely.
3: That makes it really, really hard to take.
2: Yeah.
3: So Sherry has been a friend of the show, a viewer and a listener for a while. We have talked to each other offline many, many times. And I want you to hear her story, audience, because she is a Christian. She's about my age, and she had a really screwed up mother too. And what struck me about Sherry's story, she's one of the few people, I've known a lot of people who had mothers like her, but Sherry is one of the few women that I've spoken to who, without prompting, came right out and said, no, my mother is not just a borderline. She's also a psychopath.
2: Yeah.
3: So you have no compunction about saying that. And it's not something I hear very frequently. So why don't you tell us a little bit of who you are and your backstory?
2: Well, yeah, I mean, I can say honestly, I have zero good memories of childhood. I have not one single good memory of my mother, not even one. And I know, you know, I've listened to your story and you have some good things to say about your mom. She wasn't a complete, you know, right. I guess your mom's not a complete psychopath, but,
3: right.
2: You know, anyway, it's very hurtful. When I talk to my sisters, we both say she should never have had kids. She's a woman who should never have had kids. And yet she had three of them. And we've all suffered for it. Fortunately, me being the oldest, I've always looked after my sisters. So both of them are all in good places. And we are all friends and we communicate really well together. And even like, I would say it was about a decade ago, we had to get together in a room and say to each other, if mom tells you anything about the other one of us, let's get together and talk about it first, because my mom spent our entire lifetimes pitting us against each other. My mom could not stand unity. She was constantly lying about me to my sisters, about my sisters to me. So-and-so said this. My mom's a master manipulator. She's a puppeteer. And her whole hobby is causing drama among people and watching that. She likes to sit back and watch people destroy each other. It's her favorite pastime.
3: Yep.
2: So that's what we grew. That's what we grew up with. Now I'm trying to think where we left off on Sunday.
3: Well, we're going to recap a little bit. We have that news clip. If you want to, well, why don't we do that? Okay. Unusually, Sherry has some actual motion picture documentation of the early days, like most of us don't have from this generation. But this is a news clip that aired on a local news channel from, I think, the early to mid 70s. And Sherry shows up in it and her mother shows up in it. But let's play it for you to give you an idea of the kind of world that her mother put her into when she was barely out of infancy.
4: This is Nye Beach, a charming part of Newport's oceanfront. Its older houses make it a desirable place to live, and a landlord's paradise.
5: Many of Nye Beach's older houses and cottages are rental units, but even in the off-season, no vacancy signs are common. The Sandmore Development Company owns 27 cottages in Nye Beach, including these dilapidated one- and two-bedroom units. The company recently raised rents 50 to 300%, and now asks $120 a month for a small cottage. These tenants found the increases unreasonable unless the landlord improved the cottages.
6: Well, basically we're asking for things like fix the roof, which leaks. A lot of the roofs leak. A lot of the plumbing is bad. The toilets don't work. They have to be arranged with bottles and strings and things like that. Those are the basic things.
5: 15 of Sandmore's tenants formed the Nye Beach Tenants Union in February. The landlord signed an agreement to make repairs within 30 days. Just before the deadline, he issued eviction notices to members of the union.
7: Our position is that we always wanted to make the repairs, but our maintenance people tell us that it is impossible to make the repairs efficiently unless we can vacate the units to turn off the utilities that are necessary to live there to make the repairs.
6: Every time someone has moved out, he's moved someone else in right away. So I don't think he's really intending to make any repairs.
2: Every time I see it, every time I'm just like, how did they allow people to live like this?
3: Yeah. Well, it is, as we said on the Sunday show, really both parties are wrong here. Obviously, that guy is a slumlord.
2: Yes.
3: Obviously.
2: Yeah.
3: But your mother, and your mother was the blonde on the right hand of the screen, right. And you were the little child who was sitting next to somebody else. Your mother brought you into, I mean, this is quite obviously hippie commune living.
2: Yeah.
3: It's drug taking, hippie commune stuff. And as I understand it, she didn't have to live in this squalor. She had parents who had a safe and sanitary home. She just chose to bring you into this chaotic environment. And all of those people, especially the men, I mean, yeah, it's the landlord's responsibility to make sure you have a running toilet and you don't have a hole in the floor, but not a one of them could have been troubled to actually fix the toilet handle with a little kit instead of putting empty beer bottles in there and just leaving everything around. They didn't take any time to help themselves.
2: I know it's crazy. So my mom is an incredibly selfish person. And the irony is, Josh, is that the constant story she would tell me every day is, I do so much for you. You're a spoiled, rotten little brat. I do everything for you. You don't do anything for me. And this is almost daily to me and my sisters. And she even still says it today. Spoiled, rotten little brats. I do everything for you. You do nothing for me. And the opposite was true. She's a very, very selfish person.
3: And would she say that even when you guys were, you know, really minor kids?
2: Yes. Oh, yes. Oh, yes.
3: What exactly is it that an 8-year-old is supposed to do for mother?
2: Exactly. But I will tell you, Josh, from a very young age, I was conditioned to, I never wanted to be in a burden. So I was very careful about not ever, I walked on eggshells, literally. I never wanted to disturb her. Like, I couldn't have anything out of place. I could not be loud, nothing, because I didn't want to disturb her because I was selfish and she was doing everything for me. And it took me many years after adulthood to get over that.
3: It's similar.
2: I was absolutely felt responsible for my mother's emotions and feelings. If she was upset, it was my fault. Somehow it was my fault. And even at age five, six, seven and up, I'm like, what am I doing wrong? I'm such a horrible kid. Why can I not just make my mother happy?
3: That's it right there. The fact that children even ask themselves that question, why can't I make my mother happy? The programming's already there. The idea that your job as a child is to, quote, make your mother happy.
2: Yes.
3: And that's different. That's not the same thing. If people think they're hearing something normal, you're not. That's not the same thing as, I want to be a good kid. I want to please my mom and dad by doing the chores right. I want to show them that I take school seriously, and I'm ready to do my homework. I want to achieve things. That's not what that is. That's a very different thing.
2: Yeah.
3: And you talked on Sunday about parentification, and I think I remember you saying that by the time you were seven years old, you were already in a mother role with your then 2-year-old sister.
2: Yes, that is so right. I became responsible, not fully responsible by the time my other sister came along. I was fully responsible for my other sister, and we'll get into that real quick. But I was seven and my sister was born when I was five. And so by the time she was two, my mom's just like, I'm done with you. Take your sister. You watch your sister. You feed your sister. And if she acts up, and I'm going to tell you, my sister, and we were really good friends today. We're really close. She was a holy terror. And she was like the opposite of me. I'm always trying to please my mom. She tried to always try to get attention from my mom by being bad.
3: Okay.
2: Yep. And that was my responsibility. And I could not control my 2-year-old sister. So I was always in trouble, just always in trouble. And I remember, Josh, by the time I was seven, I had a really deep depression. Well, I should back up a little bit. When I was five and she was pregnant, because I think this is about where we left off on Sunday.
3: Okay.
2: When she was pregnant, we're living out in this podunk trailer in the middle of nowhere. It was actually two trailers and there was nobody around for miles. An old pedophile moved in next door. And my mother let him babysit me. And I know she had to have known. This guy was old and creepy. And I mean, I'm looking back on it and I'm like, How could a mother not know? What kind of mother would? And she left him with me a lot. So, of course, I was sexually abused.
3: Yep.
2: And that was just a whole nother spirit crushing thing that took me a lifetime to get over. And she, I think maybe I don't want to say this, but I'm going to be honest and say I feel like she did that on purpose.
3: She may have. I have seen in my work with clients and in just paying attention and taking in case studies and literature and reports from people as I do because I'm so interested in family psychology. It is a thing that happens. There are parents out there who do that. There are mothers out there who do that. And one of the things society doesn't want to, there are a lot of things that society does not want to accept about abusive mothers. And I'm using the word mothers specifically and deliberately. I'm not talking about society's attitude to fathers. I'm talking about our attitude to mothers, women. We don't want to accept that mothers can be not only as abusive as dads, but sometimes worse. We don't want to accept that mothers are responsible for, you know, when we see, you see this happen, people call it the parenting wars, but it is not parenting wars and it's not minding other people's business. It's noticing that there are some parents out there who think that abusive practices are normal parenting, right? And nobody will say anything about it when it's a mother. We'll definitely yes. say it when it's father. Kick him out. He's yep. a pedophile. He needs to go to jail. But when mom comes along and abuses the kids, she has postpartum depression. Yeah. And she was really traumatized as a little girl and she didn't know any better. And what can we do to better support moms like that? Oh, so maybe if we cook her food for her and bring her a maid service, then she won't feel that she needs to hit her children. Is that what we're saying?
2: I am so on the same page with you on this because I am a person who I will say to you, my mother wakes up every single day and she chooses to be an evil person. It's a choice. There are no reasons for her to, there are no legitimate reasons for her to act the way she does. She chooses it. She gets something from it. She likes it. So I am 100% for holding every woman, every person. It's not just women, but especially women today, because women get such a pass on bad behavior that every woman, even older children, are responsible for their own behavior. And we cannot be, we have to stop making excuses for it. We have to.
3: Yeah, agreed. Now you're speaking of your mother's still alive.
2: She's still alive.
3: Right. Although you haven't had, how many years has it been since you've had contact with your mother?
2: I have completely kicked her out of my life since 2019. And I did see her at my grandmother's funeral 2 years ago.
3: Sherry, what was that like for you?
2: So I am, as a Christian, I prayed a lot about it. I was there to honor my grandparents, and my mother is one of these people who likes to bring drama into everything. And actually, some of the family members, we had a plan that if she was going to be dramatic, we had set aside a few men in the family that were just going to quietly take her aside and let her know that that's not acceptable. And so she actually didn't misbehave too badly, but it was very brief. And, you know, I will tell you, my last words to her were this, and this is in 2019, which happened to be at my mother-in-law's funeral. She invited herself to my mother-in-law's funeral. She was not invited. And this is a whole nother story, but my mother's a very morbid person and she's obsessed with death.
3: Is she a funeral tourist?
2: She is. She
3: I've known them. It's a real, you guys, it's real. There are people out there who go to funerals recreationally.
2: My mother has been to so many funerals that she was not invited to. I don't understand it, but it's part of her psychopathy. There's just a whole bunch of traits that she has that has led me to believe that she's an outright psychopath. That's just one of them. But I did say to her, I walked up to her. I was brave. Finally. But this was,
3: are you relating a story from 2 years ago or from 20?
2: I'm relating what I said to her in 2019 when I said, yeah. I'm done.
3: Okay.
2: And what I basically said, I went up to her and it was a public place and there was a lot of public people around. I gave her a hug and I said, Mom, I love you, but I cannot deal with you anymore. You do not respect our boundaries. I had been setting boundaries for the decade before, and she would just break them. So I just said, you are not respecting our boundaries. And so until you can learn to respect our boundaries, you're not going to be in our life. And I said, you can go to counseling. I've even found her free counseling and she refuses to go. So, you know, like I said, it's her choice.
3: It's good. Forgive me, I get right back on track. I'm going to interject some because this is fun because there's so much overlap. It's yeah. I like swapping stories.
2: Yeah.
3: And by the way, JWink80 in the comments, thank you. Your comments are giving humor. He's talking about the funeral. It's like, well, they do serve alcohol and pretty good food.
2: That part.
3: It's true. Clock it. The thing about funerals, when my mother's sister, Mary Ellen, died, this is probably 15, 18 years ago now. No, God, I'm sorry. It's much longer than that. I'm old.
2: We're the same age.
3: I know. That age is old. It's capital O-L-D, trademark symbol. When her sister Mary Ellen died, my aunt Mary Ellen was only 43 and she died of colon cancer. And my three cousins who are the, you know, same age range as me and my brother and sister, you know, were just on the cusp of adulthood. You know, that I think my cousin Kelly was 16 like I was. And my mother came back from the funeral. And this is the first time she told the story, but this story has been told on repeat, you know, encore presentation for years and years afterwards. And my mother sat down in her chair in the living room and started bawling and then yelling and then bawling about how mean everybody was to her at her sister's funeral. So, yeah. Mom, what do you mean?
2: Yes.
3: And she said,
2: the funeral was all about her.
3: Yeah, that's the thing. I'm thinking to myself, this sounds a little strange, but let me play it out. Maybe there's a narrative here that will explain the motivation. You know, what scene is this? What are we doing? And she goes, my brother-in-law, Stuart, got up there, and when he gave the eulogy, he mentioned everybody in the family but me. It was like, I didn't even exist.

0: wrong. Yeah. She thinks that she had a place at this, she thought it was normal that she would be featured like a showcase showdown at her sister's funeral. Like, what about Aunt Mary Ellen's funeral do you believe was about Bonnie Slocum? Right.
1: I have a theory on this.
0: Because I think my mother actually did believe that she was socially jilted.
1: I'm sure she did.
0: Do you think your mother thinks that too?
1: Oh, my mother, this is a genuine, honest assessment, and I'm not sure if I can describe it accurately, but I think you'll pick up on it. I really, the main character syndrome, I truly think my mom thinks she is the center of the universe, and everybody around her is her supporting cast, and they're not people. She doesn't see anyone else as human. Everything is about her needs, her emotions at that moment. And so, of course, if anything is out of the way she wants it to be, that's a personal assault on her.
0: That was beautifully put. And it illustrates the very core of narcissistic pathology. Everybody pay attention to this. strip away sadism, strip away indifference, strip away the desires that some of these people have to actively hurt. Leave all those things aside and just look at the baseline condition. The baseline condition of somebody like Sherry's mother, my mother, your father, many other people we've talked about, that's what narcissism is. It's a profound solipsism, like philosophical solipsism. It is, no, not in a sense, I think literally, it is to believe that only you have subjective consciousness, that only you are a fully instantiated person, that everyone around you isn't actually real. They don't have the, it's a lack of theory of mind for other people.
1: Yes. Yeah. It's hard to describe this to people because most of us, normal human beings, see that there are other human beings that are a full person with their own needs, their own emotions, but that's not the case. Like all of us children, we were just extensions. We were there to serve her, there to placate her. Like we did not have, I'll just share a really quick story to encapsulate this. When my husband and I had a 10-year anniversary where we invited family members to come and celebrate with us. We did some fun things. We just wanted to get family together. That's how we wanted to celebrate 10 years of marriage. And we had gifts to give and all kinds of stuff. And we had this short little quiz that you got a prize for that was, how well do you know Andy and Sherry? And my mother got a zero on this quiz, a zero. These were really? Just really simple, really, truly. This was an epiphany moment for me about how I'm still affected by it today that she couldn't answer my favorite color. Just simple things that everyone knew, people who did not even know us that well, people could answer these questions. If you just knew about us and you saw us two or three times a year, you could answer any of these questions. My mother could answer zero. It was embarrassing. It was humiliating to me at the time. And it was really eye-opening.
0: That's a perfect illustration. That was just the right story. Let's bounce off this comment here, because this is a good, I like this. Bleach paper towels. Thank you for putting this up. Says, it's not a lack of understanding that other people exist. It's a rejection of that truth.
1: Is it
0: that's worth considering? And I wonder if it's different for different kinds of people like this. I do think that a lot of the core of narcissism is simply not accepting or understanding that other people exist. But I think Bleach Paper Towels is saying they do know. They just decide that doesn't matter. Either one of those is terrible. It's an unbridgeable problem that makes relationship impossible. But that's interesting to chew on. Do they actually understand that and just simply say, yeah, I know that Sherry is real and has feelings, but I don't care?
1: Yeah.
0: Six of one, half dozen of the other.
1: I'd have to really think on that one. That's a new thought to digest. So.

0: Thank you for that.
1: And I think however a person falls down on that question, whatever you decide the answer is, it's going to be unpleasant either way it goes.
0: Yeah, regardless. Yeah.
1: But if you can, and I'm speaking specifically to people who are dealing with this in their own family or have dealt with it, but have some lingering emotional difficulty with it, as you will, as is normal. My therapist, it took a long time. It takes time to get here. So I can tell you things. Sherry can tell you things. Your therapist can tell you things, but that doesn't mean that you can internalize them. Yeah. Sometimes it just takes time. I could finally internalize it when my therapist said, it will begin to hurt you less when you finally fully accept that. And that, well, we were talking about, I was wrestling with the question of whether my mother ever loved me.
0: Yes, right? this is the crux.
1: Right? The answer to that is no, by the way.
0: Correct.
1: And here's why. And I get it now, and I'm settled with it now, but when we first had this conversation, it was really, really difficult.
0: Yeah.
1: My therapist said, I asked him straight out after several years, I said, did my mother ever love me? How can I know? And he said, no, because she's not capable of loving you, and she was never capable of loving you. Yep. He said, and it will hurt less when you're able to internalize that. And he wasn't saying that in a way to suggest that she had a disability that I needed to feel sorry for. None of those implications are there. This is not a disability that you need to feel sorry for. It's just a recognition that when we say the term personality disorder, that's what it means. There are whole portions of a normal human personality that don't exist in Sherry's mother, in my mother, in your mother, or your dad. They're simply not there. They're not the same kind of person that we are in that way. What do you think about that, Sherry?
0: I have a lot of thoughts about that. And I remember the very day that I came to that conclusion. And it was the day that I found out the sex of my child when I was pregnant. I'll tell you, getting pregnant for me 15 years ago changed my whole life. Because I loved that baby so much the second I knew. And that's when I realized my mom had no love for me, because I just thought back. I'm like, I haven't even met this human yet, and I'm already willing to die for this human. And then when my daughter came, I just loved her. Like, the love was so overwhelming. And then I mourned for the love that I didn't get. But I also mourn for the love that my mom was not willing to give.
1: Oh, yeah. Yeah. That's, you know what that reminds me of? I wrote an essay about this a couple of years ago. I'd be interested to know if you've thought this and felt this way or differently. It took a long time to realize part of what I had grief about, because there's the easy stuff to see. I had grief about the fact that I didn't have a mother. And then I grieved the fact that, excuse me. Then I grieved the fact that I never did have a mother the way I thought I did.
0: Yeah.
1: So I was grieving the person, and then I was grieving the fantasy that I didn't know was a fantasy.
0: Yes.
1: But the really hard part that came afterward was understanding that so much of my sadness was because I did love my mother, and I wanted to love her so much, and I wanted to give her love, and she would never take it. It hurt me that I couldn't give her love. Does that make sense?
0: Yes, it does. Because
1: I had never thought about that before, and I'm not sure I completely understand it, but that was the saddest part.
0: Yes, it's sad. And I'm sad for my mother, but I finally reconciled the fact that the chance that she's going to change is less than 1%. I had to understand that her psychology is such that I never give up 100% hope. I always leave like maybe 1%, and I leave that to God. And yeah. He has done miracles. I have seen that. And that's the only way that people like your mother and my mother, Josh, are ever going to change. Otherwise, if they stay the way they are, they're just, and they get worse with age. I'd like to say they get worse with age. I was a very loving child. I think probably because I was constantly searching for love, constantly because I didn't have it. Didn't have it, always looking for it. And I'm kind of the opposite of my mom, like polar opposite. And that's a miracle in and of itself. I had a choice of being like her or being the opposite of her. And if I could ever give her any credit for anything, it's that she showed me exactly how not to live and what not to do in life.
1: This gives us a way to get into a way of viewing this religiously and through a Christian lens, the way you do. One of the most frequent kinds of pushback that I get when I make statements in essays or on social media or in shows, saying to people that if you have a fully personality disordered loved one, that they're not capable of loving you in the way that you understand the word love. It's yeah. just not the same thing. And they're not going to change. And you know me, I don't like doing the not alls all the time. But like you, I do reserve a small percentage of, you know, stranger things have happened, yeah. right? But I don't go around highlighting that all the time because in culture, we default already so heavily to he's your dad, he's the only dad yeah. you're ever going to get, she's your mom, she's yes, the only I mom you're ever going to get. There we're so primed for that I'm not going to highlight the 1% because that just gives them an excuse to cover yes. over yes. the fact that for almost all of us these people are never going to change.
0: That's
1: and,
0: so
1: and the belief that they're going to change is what keeps people trapped in abusive relationships.
0: That's so right.
1: I won't indulge that
0: reality.
1: but these Christians who push back and say, they're not bad people. I'm not criticizing them for being Christians, or I think they're wrong. I just think they're mistaken. Yeah. They don't understand. Yes. But they always say, God can change anyone's heart. And I've seen miracles worked. And I've seen people give up drugs. And I've seen and I've seen and I've seen. Well, we've all seen that. We've yeah. all seen this yes. happen in somebody we know or somebody we've observed. But that Christian pushback,
0: it's not helpful.
1: It's not helpful. And I think underneath that, they don't actually believe people like you and people like me. They don't, they haven't actually accepted the exist. Here's what I think it is, Sherry. They say they believe in the concept of good and evil, but in actual fact, they don't believe there are evil humans. I think they don't believe it.
0: Josh, I got so much to say on this. It's hard to know where to start, but
1: please just start right out. Take it and run with it.
0: All right.
1: And well, again, let me prime everybody again. Sherry's going to talk from a Christian lens here. Mm-hmm. This applies whether you're Christian or not. These are human psychological concepts. And a lot of our cultural attitudes about love and family and stuff are Christian derived.
0: Yes,
1: so if
0: they are.
1: You are not a practicing Christian yourself, you are still in many ways yes. a cultural Christian. And this will help explain to you why we do what we do and why we think what we do. So please be willing to hear it, even if you're not religious. Thank you. Go, Sherry. Yeah,
0: thank you, Josh. What I want to say is that you don't have to be a Christian to understand that God loves you. You are a unique person. Every person listening and watching, and you yourself, Josh, you bear the image of God. And God does not expect us to stay in abuse. And I wrote this down because I do, if people are interested, and if you are willing to share these notes, I spent a lot of time cross-referencing Bible verses just to back it up. But I think Christianity gets a lot of this wrong. And it is part of our culture because the people who, let's just back up a little bit. The people, I spent years, Josh, in torment over this. Years in torment. And it's two Bible verses, really. It's the in Exodus, when the Ten Commandments come out and God says the fifth commandment, honor your parents, I struggled with that. So I went out of my way to search out pastors to talk to them about this, because I always said, but what if your parent is evil? But what if that? Then what? And nobody ever had an answer for me. So I spent the last 20 years of my life trying to figure this out on my own. And I have an answer for it. I've prayed and I've been humble about it to the Lord. And this is what he shared with me. And if it's okay with you, I wrote it down. If it's okay with your readers, I would like to read it, because
1: please do.
0: Okay. We live in a day when the church has been infected with a foul spirit of compromise called tolerance. Like the left, they wave it like a banner of humility. But I'm going to be honest and say, this is nothing less than treason against our holy God. The Christian who claims the name of Christ must be intolerant of evil in all its forms. Not intolerant of sinners, because all of us are sinners, but intolerant of the sin that destroys image bearers, the sin that defiles the church and blasphemes the name of God. When I say image bearer, that means all of us. We live in a world that is actively trying to destroy our connection to God. In Psalms 97:10, it says, O you who love the Lord, hate evil. It does not say tolerate evil with a smile. It says to hate it. We are called to hate evil. Christians are called to hate evil. This is what Christians do not want to talk about today. Proverbs 8:13 says, the fear of the Lord is hatred of evil. Pride and arrogance and the way of evil and perverted speech I hate. If you fear God, you will hate what he hates. You cannot claim to love holiness while making peace with wickedness. The Apostle Paul in Ephesians 5:11 says, take no part in the unfruitful work of darkness, but instead expose them. Exposure is not tolerance. Exposure is confrontation. And Josh, that's what you've been doing. For the last 5 years of your podcast, you are exposing this evil. You are actually doing God's work. And we're called to do that. And Christians are, we've been neutered. Christianity in the last 50 years has really been neutered. Romans 12:19 commands us, abhor what is evil and hold fast to what is good. There's a Greek word called apostagio, and it means to abhor. It means hate vehemently and recoil with disgust. And that's the way I feel about narcissists and cluster B people. They really disgust me to my core. This is not optional for the believer. It's a mark of genuine faith. In John 2:15, we see Jesus Christ himself being intolerant of evil in the temple. He made a whip of cords and drove out the money changers. In Matthew 23, he looked at the Pharisees in the eye and called them a brood of viper, whitewashed tombs, and sons of hell. Jesus was a fiery guy, and we forget that. He did not seek dialogue with wickedness. He exposed and condemned. Over and over again, he says, What sorrow awaits you for the evil you have done? And he's talking to the leaders of the time. He's talking to the Pharisees and the Sadducees, because they were doing things in they were taking God's name in vain.
1: Wait, can I just ask a slightly irreverent question? I don't mean it to be irreverent,
0: yeah, go for it.
1: But well, I kind of do a little bit. I didn't get the consonants. The Pharisees and the what?
0: Sadducees.
1: Okay. Do you want to know what I heard?
0: What? Okay, go ahead.
1: The Phagacies. I was like, that's me. Sorry. Okay.
0: Sorry. That is funny, Josh. Okay, it's short. It doesn't go on too much longer.
1: No, please, so, this is good.
0: Okay, thank you. We must be intolerant of evil because evil is not neutral. Evil is treason against the Creator. When we tolerate it in the church, we invite judgment. When we tolerate it in our homes, we endanger our children. When we tolerate it in culture, we become lukewarm, which is detestable to God. He mentions this in Revelation 3:15. We become salt that has lost its flavor, and we are light hidden under a basket. James 4:4 is blunt. You adulterous people, do you not know that friendship with the world is enmity with God? You cannot hold hands with evil and walk with a holy God. So when I'm talking about evil, I'm specifically talking about cluster B narcissism. And as you mentioned many times, Josh, it is a character flaw. It's a character issue. And I like to point out every time I talk about cluster Bs with people, it's a choice. It's a daily choice. Second, and I'll just continue on. It's just a couple more paragraphs. 2 Corinthians 6:14 through 17 leaves no room for ambiguity. Do not be unequally yoked with unbelievers, for what partnership has righteousness with lawlessness? And what fellowship has light with darkness? Therefore, go out from their midst and be separate from them. The Lord says, and touch no unclean thing. And here is where the no contact part comes in. Separation from somebody who is abusing you is not hatred. It's love. It's love for God and love for your neighbor done correctly. We warn because we love. We confront because we love. We refuse to celebrate or normalize what God calls abomination because we love. What the world calls intolerance, the word of God calls obedience. When we read our Bible correctly, it does not produce spineless Christianity. Mm-hmm. It produces men and women who love what God loves and hates what God hates. Christians need to stop apologizing for holiness. We need to stop cowering at the word bigot. We must hate evil, expose evil, and flee evil. Parental abuse is a uniquely dark and satanic evil that leaves lifelong scars. Children are not called to be martyrs to their parents' narcissism. Proclaim the gospel that alone can deliver men from evil.
1: There's a lot there.
0: A lot there.
1: Really good. I should have taken a couple of notes. Let's get right to, there's a good comment here that I'd like to see you react to. Okay. And then there are some things I'd like to try to tease out of that. So I'm going to put it on the screen. This is from Finboy Slick. And he says, wait, Sherry, it's a choice to be cluster B or it's a choice not to associate with them. And the next comment is, because I think we already established that they pretty much can't change. So what's your response?
0: Both. It's a choice to be cluster B, but let me explain it this way. Because I believe cluster B starts with victimhood. When you see yourself as a victim of everything, you give yourself permission to behave in the most god-awful ways possible. If you're the victim and the whole world is against you, then you are free to fight back however you see fit. And that victimhood is usually a lie. Okay? So if you think back to my mother when she was really young, she actually was a victim of my father's abuse. Okay, that is true. However, she had never changed from that day forward in believing that she was not a victim. It was always that she was a victim in the welfare system. She's a victim because she is a single mom. Yes. She's a victim because she doesn't make enough money. My mother hates rich people. She hates anybody who is successful. I mean,
1: Your mother's a Democrat.
0: Yes. I mean, she's worse than, she's a communist.
1: Yeah.
0: Absolutely. But when you think this way, you rewire your brain. Okay. I need people to understand when you are constantly feeding lies and negativity into your brain, you're rewiring your brain. So it becomes easier and easier to see that until you become blind to the truth. Okay. And it is a choice. And the thing is so many people in my mom's life loved her. So many people have told her the truth. They've told her how to change things and she refused. So this is why I say cluster B is a choice. Now, maybe you can say you get so far down the path that it becomes excruciatingly difficult to change and rewire your brain. But that doesn't mean it can't be undone. The person that I recommended to my mother for help was this wonderful man. And Josh, I might share his website with you. He's passed on now, but he left behind a body of work that walked people through cluster there. He's talking to cluster Bs. He was a therapist to cluster Bs, and he was
1: okay.
0: Gently walking them through how to challenge their beliefs and how to change. And it's completely free. And I offer this to anybody I know who is struggling with this, because it's a wonderful body of work. That is a choice. Seeking help is a choice.
1: Who is this man, and what is his website?
0: Okay, it's selfhelp.org. And I can't remember his name.
1: Okay, selfhelp.org. That's enough to get everybody going.
0: Okay, yeah.
1: You know what? Let's hold that thought. We're going to take a quick break. And yes, we are taking a break because Josh has to go to the bathroom. That's the way it is. But I'm just going to put up a little timer on the screen. You guys go out to the lobby and get yourselves a snack. and we'll be right back, and then we'll pick it up on the other side. Thank you, everybody.

0: All right, we are back. Thank you for your patience. A couple of things. First off, I know you probably are not seeing the comments. I'm trying to keep an eye on a couple different platforms here. Book Nerd says, tell Sherry she is such a breath of fresh air. Another one said you were gladiatorial in that. They liked it. And a couple of people have said they want a hard copy of what you wrote. So let me ask you to consider this. I'd love to publish what you wrote as an essay or as part of an essay from you on our Substack as a guest post. So if you would like to do that, let me know and we'll get that up there. And then everybody, I'll put it outside the paywall.
1: Great.
0: That would be great.
1: Absolutely.
0: So you were talking about we're not going to settle the question whether people can choose their way out of cluster B. I go back and forth on this a lot. I mean, I do tell people because observation confirms this. I mean, if you just observe objectively and you see the patterns that are really there in the world, you see that vanishingly few people who fall into the full personality disorder category ever come out and become more normal people. Now, there's pushback on my point of view that I would be remiss if I didn't point out. And my therapist does some of that pushback too. He would say that I am too doctrinaire about particularly borderline personality disorder. He thinks that I go too far and that I don't recognize that there is a capacity for change, particularly with borderlines. Why am I saying this with borderlines? Because of the cluster B disorders, and there is actually controversy over there's controversy over a lot of things, but there is a question about whether borderline personality disorder, the emotional instability, the abandonment fears, the suicidality, the frantic efforts to stop people from leaving you, whether this actually belongs in cluster B or whether it is better thought of as a more purely trauma-based disorder. And there is heated disagreement about this. We can't solve that today during this conversation. But
1: may I add one thing to this?
0: Please do. Yeah.
1: So, because I've spent thousands of hours mulling over this myself and years, I have legitimately more trauma than my mother ever went through because of her. Okay. So why is it? What's the difference between her and me as far as the outcomes of her life and my life? Okay. So it's a choice, and this is why, and I know people are going to disagree with me, and that's okay, because I'm willing to have these conversations. But I'm a little older than 50 now. I have spent my whole entire life parsing this out, and I don't have just one cluster B in my life. I have several. My father is also one, and we won't go into that story. But why is it that I can see that other people are full human beings? Why is it that I can love my husband and not abuse him publicly like my mother abuses her husband publicly? Why is it that I can talk to my child like they're a human being who has full emotions and I can respect her personhood? You know, it's I'm no different. I was raised well worse than my mother was raised. So that's just another, I guess, thing I want to throw into the ring in this conversation.
0: Yeah.
1: Trauma doesn't mean you're going to end up a cluster B.
0: No, it doesn't. And psychiatrist Hannah Spear talks about this a lot lately. If you're not paying attention to her, I suggest you do. She is an actual psychiatrist, not just a therapist. She's a trained medical doctor with a specialty in psychiatry. And she used to try to treat borderlines. She now believes that this is an untreatable condition. Okay. And like one of our commenters, Glider Adjacent, has said, it's genetic, it's genetic. Yeah. Hannah Spear talks a lot about this, and she says the trauma explanation for borderline is both insufficient and, she believes, overdone and overused. And she says, you know, there's a lot of genetic influence on this, and this is a fulsome conversation with a lot of gray areas.
1: Yes, and I will say, I have a different idea. I have a different opinion about it being genetic.
0: Okay.
1: I think it's spiritual. And we live in a culture that never addresses the spirit. We are spiritual people, and we never talk about our spiritual. We talk about our mind, we talk about our body, but we don't talk about our spirit. And I've been studying extensively epigenetics, and I truly believe. So when people say generational, I understand what they're saying. Because you're grown up in this behavior. It's all you see, and you take on that behavior. But that doesn't sit who you are, and I do not think it's encoded in our DNA. Okay, that's just my opinion. I am willing to have conversations with it. I truly believe that this type of evil is spiritual.
0: It's often unclear whether when these conversations happen and disagreements happen, it's often unclear whether we are actually disagreeing on content or whether we're disagreeing on taxonomy and definitions. Yeah. Right. True. So these are hard conversations to have, because I too think I have taken to calling this a moral and spiritual problem as well. And I'm not really satisfied with how I present that or how I think about it, because I'm still in this atheist, agnostic, but very Christian sympathetic. And all I can say is, and I can't demonstrate it for you, anybody. I can't give you the studies. It's a feeling, and I guess I'm doing the, well, I feel, you know how I hate that. But nevertheless, I do feel compelled to talk about this, and I feel compelled to, I do think there's good. I do think there's evil. I do think there are mistakes. I do think good people can go bad. But I think that there are bad people in the world. I think there is evil in the world. And I think there are choices that are inherently good and inherently bad. Not everything falls into the black and white category, right, but many things do.
1: Right.
0: And it so happens that what strikes me as bad and evil happens to line up with what Christianity calls bad and evil, and lines up with the satanic. When you think about, let me go back to something you said.
1: Okay.
0: Sherry, you were talking about the idea that Jesus was a fiery guy.
1: Yes.
0: And that God calls us to abhor evil, yes, to hate, yes, evil. Now, this is an entirely different message than what we're getting from some of, yes, the most prominent, well-known Christian speakers.
1: That's
0: very different from what we've heard from Christianity since at least the 1960s. And when I say Christianity, I mean both mainline Protestant denominations, Catholicism.
1: Yes.
0: Both. You know, yes. It looks to me as an outside. I mean, I was baptized as a Presbyterian. I did get some religious instruction from my grandmother. So in a sense, I am kind of a Christian, even if I'm not. I can't say that I know and I believe fully, right?
1: You got the Christian stink on you.
0: But I do. Yeah. I mean, I do come from that line, you know. Yeah. And I think that at least since. Well, with Catholicism, I mean, I think a lot of the Protestant denominations started going really far off the moral track a long time ago.
1: Yeah.
0: And so now we're beset with Unitarians, Congregationalists, mm-hmm, other non-denominational, non-affiliated, charismatic, yeah, Christian, Protestant gatherings. I don't even know if you call them congregations, that are sort of Christian light. They're, you know, well, Jesus was a nice, peaceable hippie who just loved everybody. Somehow that has become the dominant face of it. And I'm sorry to say, because I'm particularly drawn and sympathetic to Catholicism, I think Vatican II was the worst thing that ever happened to the Catholic Church. I think it's horrendous. And in fact, if you will forgive me, Catholics, I know that I do not have the cred to say this, so forgive me, but I Vatican II looks heretical to me.
1: Yes. let me put it to you this
0: please,
1: way.
0: Please jump in. You're the real Christian. I'm not.
1: This is something that I like to say to people because, first of all, Christianity has started conflating love with tolerance. Okay, they're not the same thing at all. And also, Christianity is not a religion. It's a relationship. And we forget this. I mean, there's just too many Christians out there who are cultural Christians. There are people who are born into a Christian family who think they're Christians. You can be born into a family. You can be six generations into a Christian family. That doesn't make you a Christian. Okay. It doesn't. Being born in a Christian country does not make you a Christian. It is a personal, individual relationship with the Lord, and we seek him through his word, the Bible. And that's a whole nother fun thing to explore. And not completely uneducated in this, I did go to a Christian university. I married a theologian, and I've loved the Lord with all my heart since I was really 13 years old is when I really started. I was so broken and so hurting and so looking for direction in my life. I got out a Bible at 13 and I just started reading it. So,
0: Sherry, what is your affiliation? What brand of Christian? I'm sorry, I don't mean.
1: What brand? I'm sorry.
0: That's a flippant way to say it. What kind of Christianity?
1: So I don't. At this point in my life, and my husband agrees, we don't subscribe to, like, you've got the Wesleyan branch, you've got the Calvinist branch, and I don't want to go into all that because that's very confusing to people. What I like to focus on personally, and if I'm ever interacting with someone who's not a Christian and they're curious, I'm a gospel-believing Christian. So that is the words that Jesus spoke when he was walking the earth. His words are what I go by. There's all kinds of other stuff that, and it's just the heart of man. Man likes to embellish things. Man likes to put things in his own order. I just always defer to the Gospels. I grew up a little bit in Calvinism. I married into a Wesleyan family. That's two different branches right there. I have Catholic relatives. So, you know, I've seen the whole gamut of it. And I don't have any criticisms. I don't have specific criticisms towards any denomination because I believe there are real Christians in all of these. There's a story in the Bible that talks about the body of Jesus, and it's an analogy for the body, the church on earth. So, you know, you have the head, you have the heart, you have the hands. These are different aspects of how the church functions in this world, and it's to reach different types of people. So, you know, Catholicism speaks to a certain type of person. Protestantism speaks to a certain type of person. I believe you can really know Jesus through any of these. So this is why I don't get mired down in any of those things.
0: Makes sense. That makes sense. I've got to put this up.
1: Boyfriend Jesus.
0: there are two things that are hilarious about this. OJ Pimpson is fucking hysterical. First of all, thank you for being alive in the world and being that clever. But also, the commentator Andrew Wilson calls it boyfriend Jesus.
1: Okay. Well, I don't want to get into that guy, but I'm not understand. A fan. I'll just say that
0: understand.
1: Much.
0: Okay. I understand the concept of boyfriend Jesus, though.
1: Right.
0: You know, I want to highlight a couple more comments too. Cause that's one of the nice things about this live stream is that we get to interact directly with the people. And I love that you guys are so interested every week in what we're talking about. Book Nerd says, and it's on YouTube, so I can't actually get it up here. So I'll read it to you. Yeah. I'm going to read a couple things from Book Nerd, who disagree, may have some disagreements. Book Nerd says individuals have the ability to know themselves in adulthood and correct the fallout from bad parenting. Lots of us have done it. Poor parenting does not pre-program you for borderline personality disorder. Also says they don't choose to become borderline. They choose to nurse their wounds over and over. They choose to use their victim role to overpower others. By choosing to embrace their poison thoughts and behave badly, they disorder their own characters.
1: I don't disagree with that at all.
0: Okay.
1: I think there's some that's really good insight, and I have no disagreements there. But what I want to say, just from my own experience with the, I've got several borderlines in my, more than five, okay, in my circle. And what I notice is they enjoy their victimhood. They enjoy hurting other people. I see the sadism in it.
0: Yes.
1: So I will just say this, and this is my opinion, and it's just my opinion. I will never say that they are victims. I will always say they have a choice. I don't believe that there's no way out for them. I'm just going to put it that way. They don't choose the way out.
0: This is so interesting. It's so interesting and insoluble, because it reminds me of another conversation with my therapist. I brought this up many times, but this haunts me. I'm like a dog with a bone over this. You know, I said to him one day, what's the difference between my mother and me? Because I have so much of my mother, good and bad. Good and bad.
1: Me too.
0: And my mother, I'm no example for, my own character flaws bother me. And I try to work on them, and I'm mostly disappointed in myself. Sometimes I feel good about it, but I'm mostly disappointed because I have not vanquished them enough to feel satisfied about that. So that's kind of just my baseline orientation. but I do think about the parts of my mother that I have in me, the irritability, the quickness to temper. My tendency, I'm very defensive at a baseline, you know, like I'm very well protected. I put up a hard shell. And when I feel that I'm being attacked, my reflex is to attack back and harder.
1: That's mine too, Josh.
0: I have not tamed it. I mean, I think in some cases it's better than it used to be, but I still haven't tamed it enough to satisfy myself. So those are the things that disappoint me. But I think about the fact that I don't have any evidence that a person like my mother, and it sounds like your mother too, has ever had that kind of conversation with themselves. And if they do, they certainly haven't spoken about it, or they haven't done anything to indicate that they've really reflected and said, this is a really shitty part of me, and I want to do something different with it. So I asked my therapist, what is the difference? I'm so similar to my mother in so many ways, but I didn't completely become her.
1: I know the difference. I can see the difference.
0: Well, I'm not sure that I do. This is an ongoing topic around this community, if you will. No. He said. So I asked him, "What does a person have to have in order to make significant progress past childhood developmental trauma and the shit that it leaves you with, and the shit that you dish out to other people?" And he said, "You have to be able to tolerate and accept that almost that." Well, he didn't even say almost. He said everything you were taught was wrong. Everything you believed was wrong. And I took that to mean things about politics, power, reciprocal relationships, what love is, what a lack of love is, all of these things. Over 5 years since we had that conversation, I believe he's really right. But I don't know why some people are different there. So I'll leave that and let you pick it up.
1: You don't have a
0: victim. This describes... I'm sorry. I know I use a lot of my own stories. I know it's a little narcissistic. I get it.
1: No, that's.
0: But also, I know from talking to people that there are a lot of people in the audience who are also having these kind of conversations with themselves, yes, who have parents like you and I did.
1: I struggle with all the same things that you talked about, Josh. And the difference is you are not a victim. You don't have a victim mindset. You don't blame everything else that is everything wrong with you on everybody else. That's what the victim mindset is. And I truly believe, unless somebody else can can present a case to convince me. I truly believe that's the very core of cluster B spectrum. I mean, truly the very core. When you think you're a victim, then everything else is excuse. For example, you're opining about being quick to anger. I am quick to anger as well. A victim mindset would be, well, I because I'm a victim, it's okay that I'm quick to anger. Of course I'm quick to anger because I'm a victim, right? So you don't seek to change, you're not seeking to change that. But when you have a victor mindset, you're like, okay, this is an issue I need to work with. Why am I so quick to anger? What's behind that? And I try to work on it, but I suffered from very thin skin for a long, long time. I was very sensitive to criticism, very sensitive. And criticism that's not an attack. Criticism is not an attack on people. If you're loved and you're speaking to someone who loves you, criticism is a way to sharpen iron. It's a way to make you better. I guess maybe some people don't like the way it's presented. And I think I'm not always the most loving in the way that I present criticism to other people. And I'm not that great at receiving criticism either. But if it's from someone I love, usually I bristle at first and then I think about it. And then I think about it and then I come back and I say, you know what? You were actually right. I'm sorry for my reaction. And apologizing is such a big thing in a rightly ordered person. So I always see things as disordered or rightly ordered. And a rightly ordered person, when they're wrong, they will apologize. And
0: yes.
1: I know it's really hard for people to apologize, but get into the habit of admitting when you're wrong and just say, I'm sorry. People will forgive you when you say, I'm sorry.
0: But also, yes. But if I could add on to that, and this is a reminder to myself as much as it is to other people. Sorry is the first step, but the second step is actually, and this happens inside your head. It's a commitment to yourself or maybe a commitment between you and God. You have to tell yourself, okay, you're sorry, but you do have to try not to do it again. Correct. You do have to try to be a little bit better next time.
1: Yeah, I'm glad you brought that up because that is so true. Yeah, but that's when you know if it's a genuine sorry or not.
0: You know, this comes down, so much of this comes down to whether we believe these are trust issues.
1: Yes.
0: Let me expand this out a little bit. And I hear my friend Holly reminding me, as she is right to do, that so much of the interaction that I'm thinking about and talking about happens on social media, which is a disordered place.
1: Yes, it is.
0: And there's no reason for us to trust people that we call our, quote, friends on Facebook and other things, because they're not really our friends if we've never met them and shaken their hand and had a meal with them. the normal structures and components that make human relationships are missing from these contexts. I'm never more irritable, defensive, snappish, and mean than when I'm on social media and I perceive that I'm being attacked or manipulated. And I don't mean, I want to underline this. I don't mean simply disagreed with. To a lot of people, it can look like an intolerance of disagreement. I don't think it is. For me, I'm always thinking two steps ahead, especially when I'm on social media or when I'm in a conversation where we're talking about these hot political and cultural issues. There's so much manipulation. It is everywhere. We are in a cluster B society that I'm always thinking two steps ahead. And I do engage in mind reading. I prefer to call it pattern recognition.
1: Yes, thank you. Yes.
0: But I'm always thinking, what is he actually saying? Right? And yes, you can go very wrong with this. You can go very wrong. And I do sometimes go wrong. But I think I go right more than I go wrong because I've been around long enough that I'm a pretty good pattern detector.
1: Yeah.
0: Most of the time, when I think somebody is winding up, they're using nice words. But what they're winding up to do, they're trying to set up a scenario where they can come in and then sting and undercut. I'm usually right when I detect that. But yes. I know that some people witness these interactions and think, Josh just can't tolerate anyone disagreeing with him ever. And I'm like, no, it's not disagreement. She's going to, and then she does it, right?
1: I see it, Josh. I see it.
0: Do you see it too?
1: I do. I see it. I'm on the same page with you. I'm also a big pattern recognizer. I call it my superpower. If you follow me on X, yes, it is. And you know, when you grow up in the abuse like we have, you are forced to be hypervigilant as a child, yep. and you're forced to recognize patterns as a way of self-preservation.
0: Yes.
1: And it never leaves you.
0: Yes. Oh, I'm sorry. I need to acknowledge a couple of people. I'm sorry, folks. I got my eyes on so many different screens, and my comments on my interface are not updating for me. So if you've done a Rumble rant and stuff, it's I'm sorry. I'm not overlooking you deliberately. CB 75075. Thank you very much. You got a couple of paid chats. I appreciate that. CB says, is it victimhood or is it being narcissistic and victimhood gets you attention? Yep. Those are two different things. We need to discern them. And
1: yeah, that's true.
0: Here's an interesting one from CB as well. He says, I think Sheldon Cooper from the show The Big Bang Theory was a cluster B. He manipulates everyone around him and plays the autistic victim. He sets everyone up to service him. Ooh, I like that.
1: I like that too.
0: That ties right into our recent conversation on this show about cluster Bs are now masquerading as autistic. Yep. They used to all be manic depressives and bipolar, mm-hmm. but today they're ADHD. Yep. You know, I am a complete festering cunt because I have an attention and distraction problem.
1: I'm neurodivergent.
0: Well, can you reverge yourself, please? But, you know, I want to finish up something about the conversation about trust. Be interested in I'm interested in what any of you have to say, what Sherry has to say. If you, as an audience member, can have something to say about this personally, please share it in the chat. I act very differently in challenging and difficult conversations when I trust people or when I'm in an environment where I do not trust them. Yeah. So I give no quarter almost at all in social media because I just keep the armor up. And I'm willing to lose some people to my error rate. Because my hit rate is pretty high. It's not the best thing in the world, but I have to confess, I don't lose sleep over it. But there was a couple of years ago in the Discord. By the way, if you want to have chats like this with other people in a place that is social media, but 95% less of the nonsense, become a supporting member of the show. A subscriber either monthly on subscribestar.com/disaffected or at disaffectedpod.substack.com. Everyone who donates monthly, even if it's just $5, very grateful to have it. But you get an invitation to our private members only Discord. And that is, I mean, frankly, the paywall is a winnowing filter. You get higher quality people when they have to pay for it, even if it's just a little bit of money. So that does you good. It does me good too.
1: Yeah.
0: And thank you. But there was a time a couple of years ago when I really got into it with somebody on our Discord. This is unusual. It doesn't happen very often. But I think we both behaved quite badly. I do think the person that I got into it with was using cluster B tactics pretty hardcore. But unfortunately, I did too.
1: Yeah.
0: I got very egotistical and I got really mean. And then I started getting high on my own supply. And I created a really unpleasant atmosphere in the chat room over this. One of the members who is still a member, and if she recognizes herself in this, I have never forgotten this, and I want you to know that I appreciate it still. She privately messaged me, and I don't remember exactly how she said it, but her tone was exactly perfect. It wasn't pleading and fawning, but it wasn't dictatorial and accusatory either. It was just plain. And she said something like, I'm saying this to you in friendship. And I'm somebody who sometimes has some cluster B traits that express themselves. And I think you're in yours right now. Oh. And I understand it. I know where it comes from, but you're contributing to this. And, you know, I'm not going to try to reconstruct it, but it was offered in absolute good faith.
1: Okay.
0: And I will confess that my stomach clenched up. I felt so humiliated and so embarrassed. That's okay. That was salutary. That was a correct and appropriate emotional response, because I was wrong. And that was a gift to me that mm-hmm. this person gave me. This was an honest mirror from somebody who meant well and wanted to see me do better and was not saying, I'm going to throw you out of my life. I trusted in that environment. I was able to hear it. And I'm still there's a reason I remember it. You know, it was a really positive interaction, even though it hurt like hell at the moment. So I see trust that way. Let me shut up. What do you think about the trust issue?
1: Trust, I think we've had this conversation privately. Trust is very difficult for me as well. And I can read people a mile away really quickly. And I have also a high degree of accuracy. I also have almost zero tolerance for nonsense. So, I will always try to give someone the benefit of the doubt. And I do this on X as well. I will give you basically two posts to show me who you are. And then we're done. If I see where it's going, and usually I do, I'm like, okay, this is just another time waster. I call them demon bots. Some of them are actually bots. Cluster B bots. Yeah. That is a thing on X, by the way, people. Don't get fooled by them. So yeah, I do have trust issues, but also I don't want to be so untrusting that I'm missing out on the abundance of potential relationships. You know, I want to stay open to new friendships, and I do understand I'm not perfect. Other people,

0: I wonder if this will resonate for some other people listening who may have grown up the way that you and I did. humans generally, personality disordered, non-personality disordered, we construct defensive structures. The term defense mechanisms is so beaten about that I don't think people really remember its actual meaning anymore, but it does mean what it says. These are structures and methods of thinking and relating that we build for ourselves to defend ourselves against what we perceive as harm.
1: Yes.
0: Or somebody who's going, or in our case, like for Sherry or me, or for any of you listening who had parents like we did, this is self-defense for survival. It's self-defense against psychological and spiritual annihilation. And I mean annihilation. I wouldn't have used that word, but my own therapist did. There was one day he actually shocked me when I was relating some stories of my mother's relating to me and to my sister. And he said, unprompted, I wasn't trying to make a victim story, but he said, well, of course she reacted that way. You spent your childhood, your mother tried to annihilate you.
1: Yeah.
0: She actually tried to annihilate you. And yeah. I thought I was going too far to think along those terms, but somebody outside me saw it. So that was really welcome.
1: Well, I just want to say this comment towards your work, Josh, and towards one of my own personal goals. Sometimes I don't think you go far enough.
0: That's something I almost never hear. Because I go pretty far.
1: You go pretty far, and so do I. But it just—it's like, when are people going to get it? Like,
0: I know you see that frustration too, because I watch you. I mean, we see each other on social media, and Sherry, so often when I see your reaction, and I'm like, that's exactly what I would have said. I know exactly what she's thinking. I know why she said that. Yeah. The thing about defensive structures. This is really common in. Am I sorry to say? Probably not. This is common in gay men from abusive homes. As you all know, I think that most gay men do come from at least dysfunctional homes. Not all, but yeah, most. we create a narcissistic self, a false self for the world. Now, all people can create false selves. When I say narcissistic, I don't necessarily mean personality disorder, because remember, every human has a level of narcissism.
1: Yes.
0: There is a baseline level of necessary narcissism. We call that survival instinct. Yeah. Like, you know, your reactions to stop somebody from killing you are, quote, narcissistic. They're all about protecting the self. But they are necessary. So yeah. There is a level of it that is not neurotic and negative. We create narcissistic defenses, but those of us who come from really fraught childhoods where we are at danger of being annihilated, many gay men like me have created personas that deflect emotional arrows. So for me, I mean, particularly when I was young and pretty, I put a lot too much stock into my sex appeal, and it led to a lot of promiscuity. You know, I could get my ego salved because it was easy for me to pull men, right? Very common in gay men. But also, I wanted to be seen as the funniest, wittiest, sharpest, most eloquent person possible. And yeah, that obviously still lives inside me. Right. But I think it's less brittle than it was when I was 25 or 30 years old. It's very difficult. If you, any of you listening, have created a false self or a kind of shell and a presentation, in many ways, it can serve you very well. It can give you success. Social success, it can give you financial success for a time, but if you do not temper it, if you do not begin to turn it off more and begin to soften it a little bit, it becomes a prison. And then you start acting the way your mom acted to you, your dad acted to you. Does this resonate for you at all, Sherry?
1: Well,

0: It does, because I have a little bit of different term for it, but it's the same concept, false identities. We are inundated, and we have other people trying to put labels on us now. Labels and false identities in this explanation are interchangeable. Okay, so I think gay is a false identity, and honestly, I
1: do too.
0: I think woman, as in the feminist woman, is a false identity.
1: I agree.
0: Yeah, there we have in our society, we're putting on these hats because look, the reason why I think gay is a false identity is because who you have sex with is not who you are. Is that what you want to be seen as? Is just a sex object your whole life? Is that it? Like, yes. That is so shallow.
2: Yes.
0: No. No. You are a whole complete person. You're super smart. You're super funny. And those are deeper aspects of you. I'm an active anti-feminist.
1: Yes.
0: And I don't even make a secret about it at all. I am so disgusted by the behavior of women. I am so disgusted by how much women are getting away with today. I'm so disgusted by the lack of respect for men and just for fellow human beings, for children. I mean, it is, feminism is a cluster B.
1: Yes.
0: And it's killing us all. Like,
1: Is the gay male identity.
0: Yeah. It's these false identities are destroying us. The true identity, and I know many people aren't going to agree, and that's fine, but I really believe our true identity is child of God. That's our true identity. And we were born into this world. I call it the beast system because according to the Bible, Satan is the prince of this world. He runs things. And but we're seeing rise up right now, all of the... We're seeing pagan worship rise up. We're gonna see the sacrificial system rise up of the Old Testament. All of that was
1: many have argued that we already have.
0: Yeah, we're already there. I mean, we're gonna be seeing a lot more of it. But that's the way what we're heading into, this darkness, this selfishness, this authoritarianism. This is the way of the world. Christendom staved off this and gave us this protective bubble for centuries, and we're losing that. But yes. We're going back to what is normal for the world, and people don't understand this. And false identities are a part of this. Cluster B behavior is a part of this. The definition of Satanism is worship of self, and that's what people are doing.
1: Oh, thank you. This is why, audience, if you think about these things for yourself, when I talk about them, or you wonder why I keep coming back to the overlap between Christianity and the way I think about Cluster B, it's because of this. It's because I see these points of contact everywhere now. And sometimes there's so much overlap that it doesn't even look like overlap. It's the same thing.
0: Yes.
1: And I would call myself a Christian if it would be a lie for me to call myself a Christian, because I cannot in good faith say that I believe that there is a God and that Jesus was born of a virgin. Maybe I should believe that, but the fact is that I don't.
0: Yet.
1: Yeah. Well, and I leave all this room out here. I do. I leave all this room out here for yet that I never left before.
0: I know.
1: But here's what I am confident of. There's something after all of this experience of being a leftist, being a communist, being a promiscuous gay man, and doing all the, and yes, I know the zeal of the convert and the former addict. I know I have it too. I get it. But I think, guys, I spend so much time thinking about this. When I'm not sitting here in front of a camera, I'm thinking about it when I do the dishes, when I mow the lawn, when I'm paying the bills. I ruminate on this stuff. I write about it to myself. And it's constantly in my mind. I cannot help but the things that I am more and more confident are true things about the world and true things about our obligations to ourselves and each other just sound exactly like what Christianity says. I do think... if I wouldn't say child of God because I'd be pretending to be something else, but I do think as humans, we have a calling. There is such a thing as right and wrong. There is such a thing as good and evil. We do know it inside ourselves. We can quiet that voice. We can distort it. We can listen to another voice, but it is real. I really believe it's real. And I don't know where I'm going with this.
0: Well, Christianity is a lens, if you want to look at it that way, Josh. Like, whether you have internalized it and you believe, okay, I do believe that Mary was a virgin. Like, you know, it's a way to look at the world. And the way that it gives you to look at the world is the one that makes the most sense. It's the most ordered. It gives the best outcomes. So you don't even have to really believe in God to reap the benefits of what the Bible teaches us. It's a roadmap on how to live your life so that you hurt yourself the least, you hurt your children the least, you hurt the, and it's not, we're humans and we always make mistakes, but as long as we can recognize that we've made mistakes and apologize for them and try to do better. Christians get a lot of flack for you're hypocrites and all this other stuff. And I'm very sympathetic to those accusations. People don't really, I think, honestly, people don't understand what true Christianity is. I really do. I think there's so much fake Christianity out there. And what I know about Satan is he's an infiltrator. He's not a creator. So if you think of God as the creator and Satan as the destroyer, God creates new life. God creates beauty. God creates love. And Satan comes in and he infiltrates and he destroys. And I have been watching him infiltrate Christianity on every single level my whole life. And we have been propagandized our whole life. So you and I we're pretty much the same age, Josh. And I've been a Christian since I was young. I have watched my whole life Christians being made fun of in Hollywood.
1: Yes.
0: Now social media.
1: Yes. And our whole lives.
0: Our whole lives, Christianity has been made fun of, and we've been painted as a certain way. And those ways that we're painted are very extreme examples. I'm not saying that those Christians don't exist, or people who call themselves Christians don't exist. They do. Also, this is a side note, but I have studied a lot of Satanism. The Bible talks about Satan a lot. So that's why everyone's like, oh, those crazy Christians and their thing on Satanism. But the thing is it's a lens to see the world. And I think you are understanding that the way that what you're seeing, because you're an honest person, does line up with a lot of the stuff that the Bible says. So if you want to just take time and read the Bible, you'll get a lot of understanding and wisdom from it. It's the best system I've found, and I've studied world religions. I've gone through all of that, and it's just the best for me to understand the way things work and the best outcomes for people.
1: There are two things that you said a minute ago that I want to highlight. You talked about Christendom.
0: Yes.
1: And this is something that took me a very long time to understand, and I think I've come to understand it more completely in the past 2 years. All of us, all of you listening to me who live in the Western world, we have what we have because of Christendom.
0: That's right.
1: It is not just because the founding fathers wrote the Constitution. Yes. It's not. This stretches way farther back than that. Mm-hmm. You know, one of my interests is the late medieval, early modern period in England, the Plantagenets through the Tudor court and the Stuart court. Read voraciously, take in a lot of content about that. Biographical, fiction, straight history, dramatizations. the world, the Western world in those days, the New World was just getting started. So it was mostly Western Europe, but they talked about Christendom and the Moors, the Muslims, right? Yep. You know, the Crusades were not a violent colonial act. They were an act of self-defense.
0: Yes.
1: Because Islam is a psychopathic religion. Yes. It is a conquering, dominating, psychopathic religion.
0: It is not
1: on a moral plane with Christianity. I'm sorry, Christianity is superior, whether you believe it or not.
0: I'm glad you see that.
1: There is great evil in this. Mm-hmm. And I'm not saying that every Muslim person is evil, but I am saying that everyone who believes it is fully deceived. Yep, yes. I'm saying it.
0: Yep. That's fair.
1: And in fact, the Enlightenment came out of Christendom as mm-hmm. well. It fought with it. It was part of it. It had a complicated relationship. But everything that we have has roots in the Christianization of the West. It brought, good or bad, whether you like it or not, if we want what we have or some form, hopefully a better form than what we've devolved into, we cannot ignore that. And getting rid of Christianity or mocking Christians, it's not just, people say this, and I would have said this. I was a new atheist, for God's sake. I actually met Richard Dawkins and staffed a table for him at a conference selling his book.
0: Oh, okay? That guy.
1: I am that guy, okay? I reject all of that. I'm sorry, but you know, the questions that Sam Harris brought up in The End of Faith are real questions that deserve answers and that are difficult. And I still wrestle with some of them too. So it isn't all shit.
0: Yeah.
1: But the direction that it went in and the certainty that I shared, and oh God, did I believe I was right. I really believed I was right. And now I don't think I was.
0: Can I ask you because I'm always interested in this because I spar with atheists all the time. Okay. They always like to pretend that it's Christians who are oppressing them. But in my experience and my life, it has been them oppressing us. I got kicked out of my 9th grade science class, Josh, for asking where the half man, half ape skeletons were.
1: Okay. There's a bet. I get it. Full disclosure, one of my big bugbears with a lot of Christians is their refusal. I believe it's a refusal to understand what evolution really says because it's not what a lot of them think it is. But that's neither here nor there. But you are correct. This is a reversal. It's projection and reversal. Even the new atheists who believe that they're being oppressed by Christianity, as I believed I was, many atheists still say this, or people who wouldn't call themselves atheists, but they say, I'm non-committed, I'm agnostic, you know, but I don't like this Christian dominionism. We haven't had Christian dominionism in living memory, first of all. That just isn't real. No. Okay. It's not living under your bed. You can't show me on the doll because it never touched you. The hysterical claims that you're trying to indoctrinate our children. No, you are.
0: Yes,
1: you are the one who is trying to indoctrinate children to believe that they can be a different sex than they are, that they can, that any child can be anything they want. If they can be president or an astronaut or anything, everyone is exactly the same. This is the indoctrination, and it is enforced by the state. It is enforced by the arms of the state. It is informed by our culture industries. It is enforced by academia.
0: Yes.
1: The very existence, the most mild, humble, non-aggressive question that proposes a godlike view or a Christian view is immediately attacked by smart people.
0: Yes, that's all that ticks me off.
1: Asking the question is called an act of Christian colonialism and aggression. Yes. This is exactly the same. This is why I say, all is cluster B. All is narcissism. Yes. All is Satanism, if you want. Satan is the original cluster B.
0: I'm going to call. Yes, he is. And I'm still working. I am working on an essay called Satan is a Cluster B. With everything that you said, I'm just going to label it anti-God because it is a rebellion towards God. It's a hatred towards God.
1: And, let me get there. And I want to get this out.
0: Okay.
1: Narcissism is, what did you say a minute ago, Sherry? You said, I can't remember what it was, but this is connected. Narcissism isn't just a refusal to humble yourself before the good or before God or before what is right and righteous. It is those things, but it isn't just that. It goes farther than that. It's a form of auto-idolatry.
0: Yeah, here's what I mean.
1: It's self-worship.
0: Yeah, yes.
1: And I have said many times in this phrase, My mother is an example. Your mother is an example. Yes. All cluster Bs are to some degree an example, but it was particularly noticeable in my mother because as a kid, I was very curious about the Bible and Christianity. And my mother actively discouraged this. I was only baptized in the Presbyterian Church at my grandmother's insistence and over my mother's protestations. There were several incidents when I was a child when I would express wonder about something and connect it to something in God, and my mother would mock me for it.
0: Yeah.
1: With that voice that says, you're stupid and unsophisticated, yep. Right?
0: Yes.
1: Ugh. I adopted some of that. But I have described my mother, and I believe this is accurate. She created herself God in her own image,
0: yes.
1: And then worshiped herself and yes. Demanded that her children and everyone around her worship her. And when she raged, as she so often did, it was because people refused to worship her and she believed she was entitled to be worshiped.
0: Yes. Yes. Bingo. Oh, I just love how you just see it. It's so refreshing to talk to somebody else who sees the same things and the same patterns because it's so rare. It's so many people are just still living under this delusion. And I think a lot of people are just afraid, really, to face the truth because of the implications.
1: Yes, the implications are scary. They're scary cosmologically. I mean, you know, all humans, we all think about where are we going after death? You know, what this stuff has vexed humans.
0: Yeah.
1: Forever. The ancients wrote about it, pre-Christianity, the early Christians, everybody has written about this. I'm not going to figure this out. Brilliant theologians and philosophers didn't figure this out. I'm not going to be the one to figure it out. But it is a common human thread.
0: Yeah.
1: And we can be scared that when we die, our consciousness just goes away. I'm scared that my consciousness just goes away. It terrifies me to think of being annihilated into nothingness. But, and then even though I'm not a full believer, there is definitely a core part of me that is worried I'm going to hell. That worries me too.
0: Yeah.
1: So I give you contradiction. I cannot resolve contradiction. But
0: that's part of it. But, you know, like I said before, and I want to add back in, and I encourage the listeners and anybody who watches this or listens to it in the future to just really start thinking about the spiritual side of us, because that is something that I feel like Satan, the enemy, the prince of this world, has been trying to destroy that side of us. You know, just going back to atheism real quick. The number one thing that atheists do is call me uneducated. I am so stupid and I am so uneducated. I don't know anything. And I usually, you know, I'm not a person that goes around and brags about credentials and things like that. It's not important to me. However, I am highly educated and I do due diligence. And any topic that I choose to speak on, I spend a lot of time researching it. I don't just talk out my butt. On whatever I'm talking on, you can trust that I have done my due diligence in researching it. And that doesn't mean I'm perfect and I'm always willing to have conversations. But the last thing I am is uneducated.
1: Right. Well, there's an unspoken baseline assumption in our culture that undergirds this. We never speak it out loud. So I'm going to speak it out loud right now because I used to have this assumption explicitly. That by definition, if you believe in a God or wrestle with this, you are by definition uneducated and ignorant.
0: Yep.
1: That's a precondition. It's loaded dice,
0: yes.
1: Right?
0: It's
1: loaded
0: a reversal.
1: Dice that we don't recognize as
0: yeah.
1: loaded dice.
0: Yep.
1: So what I urge everyone, I don't care whether you become a believer in any particular religion or not, but please recognize the falsity of this. Because it blinded me for most of my adult life. That was just a baseline. And you know what that was? It was egotism.
0: Yeah.
1: It was egotism.
0: Well, it's easy to dehumanize. It's super easy to dehumanize people and groups of people. And honestly, atheism is a collectivist ideology. And I'm against collectivism in every single form. Okay, I really do believe in individualism. I believe Jesus believes in individualism. Because it is, like I said earlier, it is a personal relationship. And the only way to change people, so our the beast system, the satanic system, is always governance from the top down, always, because we're all too stupid.
1: It's communist. And we're all children. It's fascist.
0: But Christianity is from the individual up. It starts in our hearts. It starts with us being accountable to ourselves, accountable to our family, accountable to those around us. It is the choices that we make. This is why, and you talk about reversals all the time, and this is what we're in. This is exactly what's happening. Christendom had it right with changing people from the bottom up. Because if you yourself are holding yourself accountable and you have a moral code, that's not the code that you made up yourself, but is a code that is given by God, and you follow it, you're going to change. You're going to change yourself, and you're going to change everyone around you. And that's the only way we're going to get out of this mess that we're in the Western world. Every individual person has to start taking responsibility, has to start speaking out. We Yes. have to start solidifying our boundaries against all of this cluster B nonsense that's going on. We have to say things. And, you know, when you see it, say something. And this was me. We had a little interchange. You made a post about, I think it was some tape over, it was COVID. And it was some ridiculous COVID thing that we went through that was just insanity. And it was such a hard time for me because I could not keep my mouth shut and I cannot hide lies. So I was the person everywhere we went, like, wow, this is really stupid. I can't believe people are doing this. Like, yep. Really, that was me.
1: Yeah,
0: I couldn't start speaking more.
1: It was horrifying. It was absolutely horrifying to recognize how many people were untrustworthy.
0: I couldn't believe how many people were just going along with it to not make waves. That is our problem. I think the whole Western world has been neutered in the way that, oh, just don't make waves. This is how cluster B's get away with all of their crap too. It's because, we're just going to, just do what's easy. Do the easy route. Placate them, pacify them, and it'll all go away. We have to stop doing that.
1: Yeah, we do have to stop doing that. And that's why I do this show. That's why I talk about things I do. I talk to people like you who are doing the same thing in your own spheres. And I know a lot of people's eyes were opened by what they saw during COVID, but it remains to be seen whether enough people's eyes were opened. I do not know. For example, if the government were to pull another COVID tomorrow, we already know that all the Western governments are connected with each other and do follow the same script. Whoever the player is at the top, I'm not exactly certain. I mean, there are things like the World Economic Forum and all that stuff. I don't know who the puppeteer is or if the puppeteer changes places, but we do know it's all coordinated.
0: Yes.
1: So we know that they can do it. Sherry, I don't know if they pulled another COVID, if we would pass that test or if we do what we did again and lose it all. What do you think?
0: Well, Josh, I think about this a lot. They tried it a couple times. They tried it with the monkeypox thing, and then they tried it recently with the hantavirus thing. And so it gave me a little bit of encouragement to see that people, I mean, those things went away really quick.
1: They did. I just wonder if it's that they wore the brand out and if they come at us from another angle, if it's not a physical illness, if it's something different.
0: There's some speculation that it's going to be the alien psyop. That's some speculation. There's been some speculation about shutting down the internet completely, which honestly, I think that would actually help.
1: That might be just what we need.
0: It might be what we need because people would be forced to go out and interact with one another. And then they would see, oh, wow, you're not as evil as so-and-so has been telling me you are, you know, those kinds of things. I don't know, Josh. This is a hard one. I think about it a lot. I'm going to get a lot of hate for this, but I'm just going to say it. I don't think Trump is going to save us. And I have a lot of reasons Yeah, I have a lot of reasons to believe that. Nothing has changed. We're still, if you know the World Economic Forum goals, we are still right on that same path.
1: I think no one man is going to save us. No one woman is going to save us.
0: And it's not going to be government who saves us. People have to give up this idea. Our government is compromised, okay?
1: Yes, it is. And I think the best that we can do, if we make the best use of what's in front of us, the election of Trump in 2024 bought us some breathing room and gave us a little bit of space that we could start making our own offensive moves in. And I think that's the problem. That's one of the problems, is that we're not on the offense enough. I don't think we are nearly hard enough as the United States and the West. For example, by now, I would have expected that we could have deported tens of millions of illegal aliens. To my knowledge, we have not deported tens of millions of them.
0: We haven't.
1: And I now worry that we never will.
0: I am worried that it's
1: permanent now. If we don't seize these opportunities when we get... Whether you like Trump, love Trump, he disappointed you, is doing about whatever. The point is, no one man can save us.
0: But we
1: can take advantage of the space he's made for a four-year term to get ourselves out of our fetters and go out there and do it. I don't think we're doing enough of that.
0: Well, I will say, Josh, that courage begets courage. I really do believe this. And part of this, we haven't totally finished with the no contact stuff. We've kind of gone on to other things, but it's all been great. So. I want to give people courage to set their boundaries and be like, this is what I'm going to accept. This is what I'm not going to accept. I am not going to accept my government telling me that I have no parental control over my child anymore. There's boundaries, and we as individuals have to keep pushing back on these boundaries. Even with the threat of having your children taken away or being put in jail, I mean, it's just so ridiculous and so obvious to me what is going on. If anybody has ever read any communist history, it just amazes me how we've gotten this far.
1: Well, nobody does read communist history. We don't get it. You know, I didn't understand how evil communism was until starting 10 years ago, because it's just not featured in the American public school system. Everything is Hitler and slavery, Hitler and slavery, Hitler and slavery.
0: Yes. which oddly, we're going back into a fascist system, and it's an enslavement system.
1: Yeah, exactly. folks, I have this up on the screen for a reason. I would love to have your support for Disaffected. This is how we make it. And this is part of how I make my living and how my partner Kevin makes his living. If you would like to support us, you don't want to do a subscription. If you do want to do a subscription, starts out at $5 a month. We really appreciate it. It gets you into our private Discord. 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It all adds up. 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And everybody who does a one-off, whether you do it through our website or you get a personal, not a template, I write back to you and say thank you. So we really do appreciate it, and we would love to have your support. Sherry, we're going to wrap this. I could go on for hours and hours because you are very good conversation, and our audience is good conversation too. This is why I love these streams. I want to give you the last word, and you can wrap this up on no contact psychopathy any way you want.
0: Okay. Well, if it's okay with you, if I read another bit, I wanted to talk about, because I think one of the biggest pushbacks that Christians will have with going no contact is the honoring your parents. So I did write up a little thing, if that's okay that I read it. It's shorter than the last one, but I'm going to go ahead and start. Exodus 20:12 is where the commandment is, that it says, honor your father and your mother, that your days may be long and the land of the Lord your God is giving you. in the land that the Lord your God is giving you. This was not a suggestion for ancient Israel. This was the fifth commandment written by the finger of God on tablets of stone. It stood at the heart of the covenant of his people. To honor father and mother was to honor the God who established the family as the first and foundational institution of society. The Jews understood this as a sacred duty, a command that carried both promise and weighty responsibility. But what does honor mean when the parent is wicked? When the one who should protect becomes the predator? When the father or mother is a worker of iniquity who harms their own flesh and blood? The scripture does not leave us without light. First, understand what honor is. It is recognizing the God-given authority and role. It's not worship. It's not blind obedience to evil. It's not pretending that darkness is light. Psalms 27:10 gives hope to the abused. For my father and my mother have forsaken me, but the Lord will take me in. If we allow him, our God himself steps in when our earthly parents fail catastrophically. Ephesians 6:1-3 repeats the command for the New Testament believers. Children, obey your parents in the Lord, for this is right. Honor your father and mother. Notice the qualifier in the Lord. So we're talking about parents who are already rightly ordered, okay? Obedience has boundaries. Colossians 3:20 says the same, but immediately after in verse 21, fathers are commanded. Fathers, do not provoke your children lest they become discouraged. So God is also speaking to parents on how they're supposed to raise their children. They're not supposed to be mean and authoritarian and cluster B. God holds parents accountable. A parent who destroys their child is in open rebellion against the Creator. When a parent is truly evil, practicing abuse, violence, sexual sin, or leading their children into idolatry and destruction, honor does not mean staying in the abuse cycle. It does not mean subjecting God's image bearers to ongoing harm. The Lord Jesus himself told us in Matthew 10:34-37 that allegiance to him can divide even the closest family ties. Whoever loves father or mother more than me is not worthy of me. Practical honor in the shadow of evil looks like this. It means you do not mock or slander them publicly in any way that dishonors the position of the parent. So I want people to understand that honoring your mom and dad is honoring the position, the godly position that they hold over you, okay? It does not mean staying in abuse.
1: Respect the office, not necessarily the office holder.
0: Yes, and so that is an important distinction that I've never heard any church tell me. And it means you refuse to repeat their sins, you break generational strongholds by the power of the gospel, and you pursue holiness. It means you protect the innocent. If children are being harmed, you get them to safety.
1: Thank you. That is an answer to that glib response that we get from so many people. You're not honoring your father and mother. Sherry, this has been a great conversation. Thank you for having it with me.
0: Josh, thank you so much.
1: And I would like to publish, you can put it into, essay form that says it the way you want to say it, but I'd love to have this as a post on my Substack.
0: Done.
1: So thank you for spending yet more time with me. Audience, thank you for your great comments, your interaction, and hopefully your support. Buy me a coffee. This has been Disaffected's live stream on July 15th, 2026. We will see you this coming Sunday. I've got to have a great show for you this Sunday. We're going to go through the conspiracy theories, wild psychopathic conspiracy theories that have cropped up in the Black commentary community around the Carmelo Anthony conviction for the Austin Metcalf stabbing. If you think you've seen what's going on out there, you haven't seen this. So tune in this coming Sunday at 9 p.m. Eastern time, and we will see you next week again on Wednesday. Goodbye, everybody.
0: Thank you, Josh.
1: Stop. Oh, we're still on. Bye!
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14: I'm old enough to remember that when we said that we were against the Iraq war, we were told that we were proxies for Saddam Hussein. It's the same shit that they've been saying to justify wars for years. Also saying that Hezbollah is using civilians as human shields. That sounds a lot like the justification that was used in Gaza to kill over 70,000 people that we know of. And I do have to point out the death toll in Lebanon is now in the thousands as well. So even if there have been 15 Israelis killed in this, wasn't able to find that figure anywhere. But if that is true, there is much more death happening on the other side of Israel's rockets. And this is why these comparisons to what happened in Gaza are being made with what is happening in Lebanon. Even the rhetoric is exactly the same.

Hello, friend, and thank you for listening to the 341st episode of Congressional Dish. I'm your host, Jennifer Briney, here to tell you about all of the things that happened in June in the 119th Congress, which is pretty much the worst Congress imaginable. But in the month of June, some important things happened that you do need to know about. So we're going to talk about the laws that passed in June, including one that I think, when we look back at this time in history, I think this law will be marked, along with another one, as Patriot Act level bad. We'll also take a look at the status of Congress's involvement or lack of involvement in the Iran war. And we will look at a few judges who are now ruling over us for life who have some concerning backgrounds. But before we get to all that, I have to do the thing that I hate, and I need you to know that I hate it, but I hate asking you for money. This is not my favorite part of doing this job, but it's a necessary part of this job because I am not independently wealthy. I am not Anderson Cooper, who is the heir to an incredible fortune. And I'm also not a corporate spokesperson who has sold my soul for millions of dollars. Not that they are trying to hire me anyway, but Congressional Dish is my full-time job. And if you want it to remain my full-time job, I do need you to support the show because I have two ways to fund this and only one of them is going to work for us. Because one of the ways that I can fund this is to do what a lot of other podcasters do and sell your time to corporations for money. But the reason we can't do that here on Congressional Dish is because of trust. For 13 years, going on 14 years, I have maintained a relationship with you where you can trust that what I am telling you is because I actually have researched it myself or I believe it to be true because my opinions do appear on the show. But you know, for 14 almost years, I have never allowed anyone to pay me to tell you anything. Anything. And that is how we build trust. We also build trust by providing show notes for every single public episode where I give you every one of my sources because trust is earned. And I think that that is valuable. And so that's what I'm asking you to pay for. Not for bonus content or anything like that. I'm asking you to pay for what you're hearing right now. I'm asking you to pay for someone who is reading the laws and telling you what's in them because there is shit that is in these laws that we need to know about that the mainstream media isn't telling you about. And this is one of those episodes. There is a law that passed that people just looked at the politics of it and then didn't look into the actual text. This happens all the time. And you know, this happens all the time. And that is what I'm asking you to pay for. And I understand that this Congress has been a bit of a drought. I know that they're not doing investigations into anything that's important. There's no investigations into corporate pillaging of our pocketbooks. There's no investigations into the executive branch. Like, this has been a shameful Congress. And I get that. But I need you to support the show now, even though it's not the most exciting time in Congress, because there is a very good chance that starting in November, like the day after the election, that's when this Congress is going to get very busy and very dangerous, because that is when we're going to have a bunch of people who just got fired, but who maintain their power for 2 months. And they're going to take opportunities in those 2 months to get things into law that they wouldn't want in law right before we get to vote. The last 2 months of every Congress is the lame duck Congress, and it is the most dangerous part of every Congress. And that's coming up. And then there's the next Congress, where there is a good chance that we will have some insane investigations. And don't you want to know about those? Do you want episodes about those where you don't have to listen to the hearings that are 2, 4, 10 hours long? Like, I will summarize those for you if this show still exists, which means I do need your support right now. So please pay for the show, not because you're looking for bonus content or anything like that. Pay for the show because the show itself is valuable. And there's so many different ways to do that. Patreon, PayPal, Zelle, Venmo, Cash App, paper checks. We love the paper checks. Whatever works for you works for us. But we do need you to support the show and we do need it to be right now. So thank you if you already are. And if you haven't yet, please step up. We need you. And so let's get started with the Secure America Act. Now, if you're someone who kind of pays attention to politics, you might actually have heard about this because this was the second bill that the Republicans passed by reconciliation. Now, reconciliation is a process that is used that allows the majority party in the Senate to amend a budget without the participation of the minority party. Put another way, this is a process used to let the Republicans create a law without any Democratic support.
And there are rules around how this can be done. And we don't need to get into those today because you just need to know they did it again. And they did this in order to spend another $70 billion of our tax dollars on ICE and the Customs and Border Patrol. And that money is going to be available to be spent throughout the rest of the Trump administration. And just to be clear, that is far more money than ICE and Border Patrol generally get per year. So first, let's start with Border Patrol. Border Patrol in this new law got over $26 billion, and they're going to be allowed to use it to hire more agents, buy more inspection equipment, and surveil us more. That is really all you need to know about Border Patrol. The real scandal here is when it comes to ICE. So when it comes to the money, ICE got $38.5 billion. And they can also use it to hire more ICE agents to coordinate with state and local authorities and for facility maintenance and sustainment. Let's keep in mind that most of the ICE facilities where they are storing human beings are private for-profit companies. So that is our tax money that is going to private for-profit prisons. But in this law, there's money that is provided for body cameras because after ICE agents, and ICE is short for Immigration and Customs Enforcement, but ICE agents have killed some people in the Trump administration. And so we have been asking them to wear body cameras at all times so that we have video evidence because they have been proven to lie repeatedly about these situations. And in this law, they did provide money for the body cameras, but the ICE agents are not required to wear them or turn them on. But it's not accurate to say that the behavior of ICE agents is not at all restricted in this bill. It is restricted. The way it's restricted is that they are restricted from granting any leniency to the human beings that they catch. And when I say they, it's not really fair to pin this all on the ICE agents because that is really a directive for the Justice Department. But basically, what is going to be prohibited is people being released, paroled, or placed on alternatives to detention. And, you know, some of the people that this is going to apply to are obvious. So it's like, you know, they're not going to allow a human to stay uncaged in the United States if they're not a citizen and have been convicted of a felony. That's obvious. And I think we would all agree that that's okay. But this law also requires the caging of humans who are simply ineligible for visas. Is the spouse or adult child of a non-citizen who has trafficked drugs, even if they had no knowledge of or participation in that crime, or is a non-citizen prostitute? And I understand if you're not a fan of prostitution, but a lot of times women end up as prostitutes because of poverty. And so forcing captured prostitutes who are not citizens to spend time in cages, which we know can be indefinite because of the Big Beautiful Bill, or be deported, that just seems cruel. But I will say, in most locations in this country, prostitution is a crime. The bigger problem is the provision in the Secure America Act that prohibits the release of a non-citizen who is simply arrested for anything other than a minor traffic offense, which means that they don't have to actually have committed any real crime in order to be required to be locked in a cage for an indefinite amount of time and or deported. And if you don't know what I'm talking about when I talk about the indefinite amount of time, I highly suggest you listen to the episode that I created about the Big Beautiful Bill, the one called A Dangerous Law. Because I truly believe that these two laws, the Big Beautiful Bill and the Secure America Act, when looked at together, will go down in history as Patriot Act level bad. I think at the end of the Trump administration, we are going to find out about human beings who have been locked up for years in these private, for-profit residential centers, as they call them in law. Some people call them concentration camps. I don't like calling them concentration camps because I don't have any evidence that they're actually murdering people in there. And concentration camps, that phrase just brings up like Nazi Germany. But we do have human beings being locked up with no guarantee that they will be seen by a judge and released from their cages in any amount of time. That's what the Big Beautiful Bill did. And now this law is going to be responsible for making their caging not only legally possible, but required. And then on top of that, finishing up with the Secure America Act, it also creates a slush fund. So there's an extra $5 billion for the Department of Homeland Security to spend on Customs and Border Patrol and ICE as they see fit. This was voted on in the Senate on June 5th. It passed 52 to 47. All Democrats and independents said no to this, along with only Lisa Murkowski of Alaska. She is the only Republican who had a problem with this. However,
She didn't have a problem with the caging of the humans. Instead, she said, quote, by choosing to appropriate funding for three fiscal years instead of one, this measure weakens the normal budgeting process and sets another precedent for avoiding it when we find ourselves in disagreement. In doing so, it reduces Congress's ability to apply reasonable checks on immigration policy for the remainder of this administration and into the next, unquote. She said no about process, which, like, at least she said no. But when it comes to the really nasty stuff in here about requiring the caging of human beings on an indefinite basis for the misdemeanor of being here without the proper papers, yeah, she didn't seem to have a problem with that. And then the bill got voted on in the House on June 9th. It passed 214 to 211. It passed on a party line. All the Republicans were for this. All of the Democrats were against it. And the one independent who is now in the House, his name is Kevin Kiley of California. He voted no. And he voted no for a similar reason to Lisa Murkowski. He said, quote, the House is giving away its most important power to make appropriations on an annual basis and assure funds are spent in a way that carries out the intent of Congress while reflecting the will of the American people, unquote. I will say, though, that he did go further than Lisa Murkowski when he said, quote, Congress needs to come together with bipartisan reforms to restore trust and focus the mission of our immigration agencies. Reforms like body cameras, training, identification, warrants, and non-enforcement zones near schools are supported by the vast majority of Americans and would receive strong majority support in the House, unquote. And then finally, he said, quote, and there is no national security imperative for additional immediate funding when last year's reconciliation bill provided $170 billion for immigration enforcement, unquote. In other words, this wasn't even fucking necessary. The Republicans are just setting more of our tax money on fire and doing things that I think we will find out are going to shock the conscience. And just to be clear about why I say that, I want you to know that there was a report by the Associated Press. Now, this was back in February, so this is already outdated. I'm sure there are more by now. But we already know that during the Trump administration, there have been at least 7,252 people that have been in custody at least 6 months. And there are at least 79 who have been held for more than 2 years. This law is going to make that worse. And so now let's move on and talk about the less consequential bills, but ones that could affect your life in some way, starting with S-254, the Artist Act. And Artist stands for Alaska's Right to Ivory Sales and Tradition Act. Now, this bill was born because people were trying to save elephants in the 2010s, specifically elephants in Africa who were being killed for their tusks, which were making ivory products. In 2016, the U.S. Fish and Wildlife Service tightened federal elephant ivory regulations, but then after that, states such as California, New York, New Jersey, Washington, and Hawaii began passing even stricter laws banning the sale of ivory within their borders. And the problem that Dan Sullivan has with that is that the states didn't just ban elephant ivory. They banned all ivory because it's really hard to tell the difference between ivory that came from an elephant and ivory that came from any other source. And those states figured that the only way to police this was to get rid of the ivory market in general. But that hurt businesses in Alaska. This is because Alaska natives often kill walruses for food and then use their tusks, bones, and baleen for artwork so that they're using the entire animal, which is a long-standing cultural practice. The Alaska natives then sell that artwork for money. And doing so is perfectly legal in the United States. It's also legal at the federal level to purchase products that contain ivory from walruses. And so this new law, authored by Dan Sullivan of Alaska, says that states may not prohibit the interstate commerce, importation, sale, transfer, trade, barter, or possession of marine mammal ivory, marine mammal bone, or baleen legally produced by an Alaska native as an authentic Alaska native article of crafts or clothing. And to be clear, because this might sound like a tree hugger trigger law, it isn't really a conservation issue. In fact, the World Wildlife Fund publicly endorsed this legislation, saying that it protects authentic Alaska Native crafts made from sustainably sourced marine mammal products. And it said that indigenous cultural practices and conservation can and do coexist. But what I'm seeing here is that an Alaska senator wanted to help Alaska's native Alaskan businesses. And so he got the federal government to overrule the state bans in order to allow ivory, specifically from Alaska Native tribes, to be sold anywhere in the United States. And now there's not a damn thing that the states can do about it. And this is just pretty hypocritical coming from a guy who's in the Republican Party, a party that is constantly yammering on and on about states' rights. Because it does make sense if you are a state that's trying to operate on a budget
and wants to prevent ivory from elephants being sold in your state to eliminate the entire ivory market in your state. To eliminate the sale of this product, it's far easier to police that way. And I just find it so hypocritical. Like, if you actually believe in states' rights, then California, New York, New Jersey, Washington, and Hawaii should be able to ban ivory products if they want to, in the same way that some of those states have legalized marijuana, but red states have chosen not to. You know, if five states want to ban ivory for conservation purposes, then that should be their right, at least if you actually believe in states' rights, as the Republicans constantly say that they do. Or at least when it serves their politics, like banning abortion and marijuana. But a product that hurts their businesses, that gets federally overruled. Although I should tell you that there was some resistance to this in the House, not much, but there were 14 Republicans who voted against it. But over in the Senate, they didn't bother to vote at all. This was completely uncontroversial. And it became law. Moving on to our next law. This is one that has the potential to annoy the shit out of you.

0: that had she known that there was a shark attack miles away, she and her friends probably wouldn't have been swimming, but instead would have been tanning on the beach. And so she lobbied in both Alabama State and the U.S. Capitol for an Amber Alert type system for shark attacks, which will alert all of our phones if there is a shark attack nearby. And she got her wish in the 119th Congress when Alabama's Senator Katie Britt pushed Lulu's law through the Senate. And so by December 23rd, the Federal Communications Commission will have to issue an order saying that a shark attack is an event for which an alert message may be sent out to our phones. And I do want to emphasize the may here. It's not a shall, which means that this will not require an alert system be used for this purpose, but it will be allowed. And I want to emphasize that because I don't think this should be a thing that we do. Because I understand that a pretty white girl losing her leg and her hand is something really sad and something that we would want to prevent. But sending out alerts to everyone's phones just doesn't make a lot of sense if you know a damn thing about sharks. Because first of all, sharks are mobile and fast. And so by the time you send out the alert, the shark might very well be gone and in a totally different part of the beach. And so what are we going to do? Send out alerts statewide saying that there's a shark somewhere in the ocean? Because newsflash, there's a lot of sharks that live in the ocean. And as you may know, I'm from Southern California, and people have been flying drones over the ocean lately. And what we're discovering is that there are great white sharks off of our coastline all the time. In fact, Santa Monica Bay is a nursery for juvenile great white sharks. And a little bit further offshore, that part of our coastline is essentially a highway for the great white adult sharks. And yet almost no one is attacked by those sharks. In 2025, there were 25 unprovoked shark attacks in all of the United States. In 2024, there were 28. And for some context, to have something to compare that to, about three times as many Americans are killed by bee stings every year in the United States. And every one of those is sad, but what are we going to do? Send out an Amber Alert every time someone gets stung by a bee? Because statistically, that would make more sense. And one of the reasons that it's rightfully absurd to consider sending out alerts every time someone is stung by a bee is because most of us seem to know that bees don't want to sting us. And what we should know is that's also true for sharks. Most experts believe that sharks don't want to bite us. Usually, shark bites are a case of mistaken identity. It's people who wear black wetsuits, who essentially dress up like seals, that get bit. And it's actually very common for a shark, if it bites off one of our limbs, to spit it out. They don't like the way we taste. And we're too bony. They prefer blubbery, fat-ass seals. But when journalist Heather Graff made these points to Senator Katie Britt, here was her response.
1: Tell that to Lulu. Because it was 90 minutes and less than 4 miles. And had there been an alert system in place, then Lulu would have never been in the water.
0: Maybe, but maybe not. Because I'll tell you the truth about what happens usually when I get an Amber Alert on my phone, which is, if you're not in the United States, an Amber Alert is when there's a child missing somewhere. Sometimes it's a kidnapping. But all of our phones go off at the same time, and it tells us what to look out for. Here's the car. Here's the license plate. Here's the suspect you're looking for. But the problem is, the majority of the time, I ignore them. And the reason is, there are just too many of them. And also, when I do look at them, the radius has lately been absurdly large. I've gotten Amber Alerts in Austin for missing children in Houston. And Houston is a 3-hour drive away. It's far enough to where I can take an airplane to fly there. And so when I look at what has happened with the Amber Alerts, I think it is very likely that this will end up happening with shark alerts. Am I really supposed to give a shit if there was a shark attack 4 miles away? There have probably been a lot of sharks hanging around a 4-mile radius of any beach on any given day. And a shark that just ate a person probably isn't hungry anymore. And so yes, it sucks that people get bit by sharks sometimes. It sucks that people lose their limbs. I wish it didn't happen. But just because someone gets unlucky nearby, I don't think that justifies scaring the shit out of everyone on the beach for a risk that is extremely low. This law just feels like something that looks like an accomplishment because it plays on people's unjustified fear of sharks, but really wasn't that well thought through. But when you start getting shark alerts on your phone, now you know why. And it's because of the 119th Congress. where the

0: Senate didn't bother to vote on this because it was totally uncontroversial. And over on the House, there were only 6 Republicans who said no. The next law that was signed in June is S2393, which creates a veterans medical facility. Basically, it authorizes a project for the Department of Veterans Affairs in St. Louis, Missouri. And what's wild about this bill is that there were some members of Congress who were against it, specifically 5 members of the Republican Party in the House. And so let's name those who don't exactly support the troops. They are John Brasheen of Oklahoma, Warren Davidson of Ohio, Randy Fine of Florida, Andy Harris of Maryland, and Keith Self of Texas. And then finally, the last law signed in June was H.R. 3490, the Gerald E. Connolly Esophageal Cancer Awareness Act of 2025. Gerald Connolly was a member of the House representing Virginia's 11th district since the beginning of 2009, and he was 75 when he died in office last year on May 21st. And this guy, he went out in a way that I think was pretty shameful. He knew he had esophageal cancer and didn't tell anyone until the day after he won re-election in 2024. He then struggled, of course, to represent his district in any meaningful way in the less than a year and a half of his term he was able to fulfill before he died. But during his time still in office, he did introduce legislation that was renamed in his honor after his death, the Gerald E. Connolly Esophageal Cancer Awareness Act. Now, the bill says that esophageal cancer is the fastest increasing cancer among American men, and overall, amongst all Americans, it has increased more than 700% in recent decades. And it's also one of the deadliest cancers, with only 1 in 5 patients surviving 5 years. And this is because it's usually discovered at advanced stages when treatment outcomes are not great. And so the bill concludes that raising awareness about esophageal cancer would be helpful so that people could seek preventative care, recognize the symptoms, and pursue early detection strategies. They think that doing that would save lives. And so what did Congress do in the name of Gerald Connolly, who died of this exact cancer? Well, the bill orders a Government Accountability Office report on esophageal cancer spending on federal employees in the United States. It's not an examination of the rate of esophageal cancer in the country, or of health insurance coverage of it, or the lack of health insurance coverage of it. There's no examination of why Americans are failing to recognize the symptoms and seek preventative care, and this definitely doesn't do anything to raise awareness of any of those things. It doesn't even declare a stupid fucking day that we know that the Senate is constantly declaring. No, instead, Congress just wants to report on how much we're spending on federal employees alone with esophageal cancer. And I think that it could be considered an insult to Gerald Connolly's legacy, except that he wrote this nothing burger of a bill himself. And so, unsurprisingly, this passed both the House and Senate without a recorded vote because there was absolutely no reason to vote against a bill that does nothing. All right, so that was all the laws that were signed in June. So now let's take a look at the Iran war, which has kicked off once again. Now, the big news that had happened in May and sparked the name of the last episode, No More Iran War, was that Congress, both the House and the Senate, had finally voted to remove troops from hostilities in Iran that have not been authorized by Congress. And to be clear, that includes every single part of the Iran war, as Congress has approved none of it. But those two votes in May were on two separate pieces of legislation. The House had passed their version and the Senate had passed their own version. And so in June, Congress got to work trying to pass the same exact bill. And the House went first on June 3rd. And the resolution passed. No more Iran war. The vote was 215 to 208 when 4 Republicans, Tom Massey of Kentucky, Brian Fitzpatrick of Pennsylvania, Warren Davidson of Ohio, and Tom Barrett of Michigan, voted with all the Democrats to get it through. The bill then moved into the Senate, where it got a vote on June 23rd, and it passed again. The vote was 50 to 48. Now, as far as the Democrats are concerned, there was only one of them who voted no. It's John Fetterman of Pennsylvania. He has been voting in favor of the Iran war the entire time. As for the Republicans, though, most of them voted yes, with the exception of Rand Paul of Kentucky and Lisa Murkowski of Alaska. They have been consistent no's, and they were joined by Susan Collins of Maine and Bill Cassidy of Louisiana. And with that, Congress declared that they do not support Trump's unauthorized war on Iran. But then, for some reason, on the very next day, the Senate voted again on the same resolution, this time a Senate version that would do the same exact thing. But this time, it failed. The vote was 47 to 50 against removing troops from Iran that haven't been authorized. And it was a total flip-flop from yesterday. And this happened because two Republican senators did the flippity-flop. One of them was Rand Paul, who I said he's been voting against the Iran war from the jump. He voted present, which was a surprise. And this is his explanation for why. He said, quote, "I will vote present on the war powers resolution. My opinion on the debate over war and executive power has not changed, and I have voted that way several times. But since hostilities seem to be over, and the president asked me to give consideration to his negotiating position, I will do so. My vote of present is a way to give the president more space and leverage to negotiate a lasting peace," unquote. Now, I'm recording this in the middle of July, and President Trump has returned to bombing the shit out of Iran and said in no uncertain terms that the ceasefire is over. So, whoopsie-daisy, Rand Paul! And then there's Bill Cassidy of Louisiana, who pulled a full 180 on his vote from the prior day and voted no. Now, let's remind ourselves that Senator Bill Cassidy had started voting against the Iran war the day after he had lost his primary, which he believed was in large part due to Donald Trump endorsing his opponent, and he was pissed. And after Bill Cassidy started voting against his war, President Trump and Senator Cassidy got in a big fight in front of all the Republicans in a behind-closed-doors meeting. I would have loved to have been a fly on that wall. But then, after that big fight, he flipped and started supporting Trump's war again. And we do know why. So here's Senator Bill Cassidy on Face the Nation shortly after the vote, explaining to Margaret Brennan why he voted this time for the Iran war.
1: So, Senator, as I understand it, the Vice President and Special Envoy Witkoff gave you a special briefing in the Situation Room late Wednesday on Iran. What you heard made you change your vote. Why are you no longer trying to stop the president from resuming strikes in Iran?
2: That actually was not my original rationale for voting for the War Powers Act. My original rationale was because we were not being briefed. We could be the Senate, the Congress, or the United States. And I felt important that we be briefed. I agreed with the president's original goals. Those were not being achieved by my perception. Mm-hmm. And so before I could say, okay, everything's hunky-dory, I said, I need to be briefed. After the exchange I had with the president yesterday, I passed a note to Steve Witkoff. Steve, I would consider changing my vote, but I've been voting yes because I've not been briefed, he said. Called me back in the hour, and let's have a briefing. We had it last night.
1: What did you hear that changed your mind?
2: So if the original objections were to destroy, degrade, if you will, Iran's nuclear capability, their ability to do a ballistic missile, and their conventional warfare capability, and we were supposed to be out of there in 4 to 5 weeks with maybe a little bit of a sprinkling of regime change. That's how it came across. Mm-hmm. The regime change is off the table. That doesn't seem as if that's going to happen. Mm-hmm. But it does seem as if the way they laid it out, the other three objectives can be reached. And with those other three objectives, now, we have to trust but verify. But as they laid it out, they have a plausible plan by which to achieve those. And that's what I was interested in.
1: You wanted to get the details on the diplomacy.
2: Correct.
0: So he basically wanted to assert his own authority. And once he got a personal hand job, briefing from the White House, he voted for the war again. This man has no principles whatsoever. It was all about his own ego. And yet the consequences of this congressional fecklessness are very real. Like I said, I'm recording this in the middle of July, and the United States military has, according to CENTCOM, struck more than 170 Iranian military targets near the Strait of Hormuz this week, and President Trump has said that the ceasefire is over. In retaliation, Iran has bombed U.S. targets in Qatar, Kuwait, and Bahrain, and it's also attempted to bomb Jordan. And I would like to point out that we are not being told anything about the damage that we are sustaining to our assets in the region. Congress hasn't even been asking those questions. And so even though Congress, both branches, has voted to remove U.S. forces from hostilities in Iran that are not authorized by Congress, which remains all of them, President Trump is still doing whatever the fuck he wants. In other words, Congress's authority is being completely stomped on by President Trump. And I will be crystal clear here. If that is behavior that you don't approve of, we need to fire as many Republicans as possible in November. That's the only way that oversight over this executive branch will restart again. Even if the Democrats suck at it, like they did last time Trump was president, something is better than this. I also want to tell you about a debate that's been happening in Congress, or I should say in the House of Representatives, on a resolution that didn't pass, but still matters. And I think we should be aware that it's happening while we were talking about the Iran war, because this is absolutely connected. Because the House of Representatives debated a resolution to remove U.S. troops from hostilities in Lebanon that have not been authorized by Congress. Now, right now, we do have U.S. troops in Lebanon. Some we know are guarding the U.S. embassy in Beirut. And then inside of the embassy, we have a defense attaché office representing the Defense Department and military services. What we're not entirely sure about are the military assistance or training teams, because we know that we have put troops in Lebanon as part of the counter-ISIS mission. But basically, the number of troops that we have there and what they're doing is incredibly unclear. And so this resolution was aimed at pulling out any forces that are engaged in active hostilities. From what I understand, this resolution would have allowed troops that are not engaged in hostilities, such as those guarding the embassy, to stay because they're not involved in any active fighting. And as we continue to find our country involved in wars that none of us approved of, including none of our representatives in Congress, I think this is the debate that needs to be had, because our partner in war, Israel, which we are openly partnered with in the war that Donald Trump started against Iran, they have been taking control of land in southern Lebanon, and their actions indicate that they don't intend to give it back. And if you understand the bigger picture of what has been going on with Israel and its neighbors, you will understand why this is a serious concern. Because it is a fact that there is a movement inside of the government of Israel to pursue what is known as the Greater Israel Project. Now, the people who believe in the maximalist version of the Greater Israel Project think that Jewish people are entitled, thanks to the Bible, to land that encompasses all of Israel, all of Palestine, all of Jordan, all of Lebanon, some of Syria, some of Egypt, some of Iraq, and some of Saudi Arabia. Now, Israel's finance minister, Bezalel Smotrich, told journalists at the Middle East Monitor that he intends for Israel's borders to expand, quote, bit by bit, unquote. Also in 2023, he gave a speech that was condemned by even the Biden administration, during which he stood next to a map of Greater Israel and declared that there is no such thing as the Palestinian people. It appears that Palestine is first on their list, and then they're going after Lebanon. Prime Minister Benjamin Netanyahu has also said he is very attached to the vision of Greater Israel. And so the point I'm trying to make by telling you this is that there is a well-known goal within the Israeli government and within Israeli society too, to expand Israel's borders. Essentially, what we are seeing in and around Israel is an ongoing land grab that has been in progress for over 100 years. This is the issue at the heart of Israel and Palestine, that whole conflict, because many Israelis believe that the country of Palestine should never exist because they think the land was given to Jewish people in the Bible. What I don't think a lot of people understand is that it doesn't stop at Palestine. And over the past few months, Israel has been clearing land in southern Lebanon. And when I say they are clearing the land, I am not exaggerating. They told the residents of southern Lebanon to leave. Hundreds of thousands of people fled north, and then Israel brought in bulldozers, many of them supplied by U.S. multinationals, and bulldozed entire villages. The villages are completely gone. And so right now, I want to play you a part of the debate that happened about this issue on June 3rd, because I think it's a stark example of the type of debate that's been happening in this Congress in matters of war, especially when it comes to the wars that Israel is involved in. And so here is Representative Rashida Tlaib of Michigan giving an explanation on why she supported this resolution. And you should know that Rashida Tlaib is the only Palestinian American in the U.S. Congress, and that I have fact-checked every word that she said, and it's all true. All the proof, as always, is waiting for you in this episode's show notes.
3: We must end the U.S. participation in the Israeli government's violent assault on Lebanon. Over 3,400 people in Lebanon have been massacred since the start of the Israeli apartheid government's brutal invasion and indiscriminate bombing campaign. Children, Mr. Speaker, medics, journalists, schools, hospitals, churches, mosques, these all have been targeted by the Israeli government. Critical civilian infrastructure, entire residential neighborhoods are systematically being destroyed. More than 1.2 million people have been forced to leave their homes or be killed, with the Israeli military telling them that they will not be allowed to return. Last week, Mr. Speaker, the Israeli government issued a forced displacement order for all the areas south of the Zahrani River, declaring the entire vast region to a combat zone. Mr. Speaker, that is 14% of all of Lebanon, home to hundreds of thousands of people of all faiths, as well as over 300 cities and towns, including Lebanon's fourth largest city, Tyre. That's 14% of the country told to either leave or die. This is not a national security, Mr. Speaker. This is an ethnic cleansing campaign. The Israeli leaders and the cabinet members are open about this. Finance Minister Smotrich literally called for the annexing of at least 10% of Lebanon, saying that this is the new Israeli border, must be the Litani River, up to the Litani River. Defense Minister Katz of Israel has openly stated that the government of Israel plans to pursue an indefinite military occupation of southern Lebanon up to the river, even after the war is over. The National Security Minister, Ben-Gvir, has proposed Israel to go even further to conquer and occupy Lebanese territory all the way north of the river. These are not fringe figures. These are the Israeli security cabinets. They're the most powerful decision makers in the Israeli government. And Mr. Speaker, they have made it clear that their goal is to do what they're doing in Lebanon, what they did in Gaza. The Israeli military's officials even stated in their aim is to implement what they call, quote, the Gaza model of in Lebanon. I can go on and on in explaining this, but I think what is important to understand is the act of the psychological terror that they continue the government putting leaflets all throughout Beirut, threatening Lebanon with repeat of the remarkable success in Gaza. And I want folks to know, my colleagues to know, over the last 3 months, we have already seen these horrific threats become a reality. This Congress did nothing to save lives in Gaza. And we must act now, though, to prevent the same fate in Lebanon. And I want folks to know we're here because the United States is not a bystander to these war crimes. It is an active participant. The Trump administration has engaged in unlawful and unauthorized participation in hostilities as part of the Israeli invasion of Lebanon in violation of the War Powers Act. The Trump administration is providing intelligence, coordinating strikes, and demonstrating overt command over Israeli military decisions, including greenlighting specific Israeli attacks and operations throughout Lebanon, including Beirut. The President of the United States has, in his own public statements, over a period of months, asserted authority to approve, prohibit, condition, and direct specific Israeli military operations. In one such example, the Israeli government sought and was granted Trump's, quote, green light for its May 6th, the strike on Beirut, and coordinated with the U.S. in advance to coordinate Israeli officials and Israel's state officials mentioned this and said it publicly, but even Israel's own public government state broadcasting station admitted it. Not only is the Trump administration illegally participating in this violent campaign, it is openly ignoring congressional oversight, Mr. Speaker, of the U.S. Armed Forces' involvement in Lebanon. On May 7th, Senator Welch and a number of senators wrote to the administration requesting specific information about U.S. coordination with the Israeli strikes, about the Israeli strikes, and other actions that would violate the War Powers Act, including refueling, intelligence sharing, targeting, and other assistance. We all know the senators have not received any answers, and the executive branch has not even tried to argue that the U.S. role in Israeli hostilities in Lebanon complies with U.S. law. Congress must reassert its constitutional authority, Mr. Speaker, immediately vote to end the U.S. participation in the destruction of Lebanon.
0: And so now let's be fair and play the other side and get the gist of the argument that's being made by the Republicans. And so here's the Republican leader of the debate, Representative Brian Mast of Florida. And I tried to fact check his figures and could not find any independent source, and so I don't know where he got these numbers from.
4: I just listened to my colleague, Representative Tlaib, speak for about 6 minutes, trying to convince us that Israeli action in Lebanon is about ethnic cleansing. Not once in the 6 minutes did my colleague mention Hezbollah, the terrorist organization that Israel is going in there and killing. In 6 minutes of rambling on, not one mention of Hezbollah, not one mention of the 1,729 rockets fired by Hezbollah into northern Israel since April 7, not one mention of the 1,680 UAVs and drones sent into Israel since April 7, not one mention of the 283 Israelis injured or the 15 killed by Hezbollah since April 7. She wants you to believe that it is about ethnic cleansing and not fighting Hezbollah. Okay. So let's talk about her actual policy. Her actual policy says this: Congress directs the president to remove the United States Armed Forces from Lebanon. Pretty straightforward. Let me let my colleague know, Representative Tlaib, that the United States is not at war in Lebanon. The United States is not engaged in hostilities in Lebanon. I don't know how else I can say it. This resolution, it's reckless and it's unserious. You're asking to remove U.S. troops in a country where we are not in conflict. Israel is killing terrorists, who I just listed off all of the attacks that have gone on just since early April. But we are not in conflict there.
0: Just two things about that real quick. They're clearing the land. And no matter what you think about Hezbollah, I don't think it's possible to claim that empty buildings are Hezbollah. And yet that's what the Israelis are blowing up. That's what they're bulldozing. So he also, in response to Rashida Tlaib and her actually documented evidence that we are coordinating with the Israelis in their strikes against Lebanon, he basically was just like, nuh-uh, we're not in hostilities there, even though we know that we are. So, okay, let's get back to Brian Mast.
4: And of course, my colleague doesn't want to talk about the fact that the terrorists that Israel is killing in there, that they do also use human shields. This is a well-known thing. But Mr. Speaker, at this point, I will say that a vote for this resolution is a vote to support Iran, which I think I have to remind some of my Democrat colleagues is a bad thing. Supporting Iran is a bad thing. I see no acknowledgement over there. They are actually, my colleagues over here that would vote for this, they're serving as proxies for Hezbollah by bringing this resolution to the floor.
0: I'm old enough to remember that when we said that we were against the Iraq war, we were told that we were proxies for Saddam Hussein. It's the same shit that they've been saying to justify wars for years. Also saying that Hezbollah is using civilians as human shields. That sounds a lot like the justification that was used in Gaza to kill over 70,000 people that we know of. And I do have to point out the death toll in Lebanon is now in the thousands as well. So even if there have been 15 Israelis killed in this, wasn't able to find that figure anywhere. But if that is true, there is much more death happening on the other side of Israel's rockets. And this is why these comparisons to what happened in Gaza are being made with what is happening in Lebanon. Even the rhetoric is exactly the same. And so I am concerned about our participation in the expansion of Israel's borders. And I think if you're paying attention to the facts, it's a reasonable concern. And I am not a proxy for Hezbollah, but that is the type of absurd accusation that those who are concerned for Arab human life are having to contend with. And in this debate on the floor of the U.S. House of Representatives, it got even worse a few minutes later when smirking Representative Max Miller of Ohio got his turn to speak.
5: Well, I can appreciate the passion for my colleagues on the other side of the aisle. I do not appreciate their lack of education and understanding of what is really going on there. So let us be clear. Hezbollah is a terrorist organization, from the gentlelady from Michigan, and its members are butchers that you like to, you know, hang out with to a certain extent. No nation can be fully sovereign when an armed group operates outside the authority of its elected. Oh, I'm sorry. Are we getting a little emotional?
6: Gentlemen will suspend.
5: Oh, gentlemen will suspend.
7: Find me wait. I couldn't see what you had there. Hold on.
8: The gentlewoman making a demand to take words down.
5: I certainly believe you advocate for them, yes. You advocate for terrorists on a daily basis.
6: The House will be in order.
5: You advocate for a terrorist regime every single day from the Jenny Lady from Michigan.
6: The House will be in order. The House will be in order.
5: You do associate yourself with them.
6: Colleagues, Colleagues, this is a serious topic. We will debate it respectfully and deliberately. Is the gentlewoman from Michigan making a motion to take down?
3: Yes, Mr. Speaker, I am. That is a direct attack on my character. I please request
6: from Ohio will
3: to strike
6: be seated.
3: The words down.
6: Gentleman from Ohio will
3: it
6: be
3: was.
6: Seated.
7: Well, you can't do that.
6: You shouldn't be able to speak. No member is currently recognized for debate.
0: The House leadership then took over an hour to figure out how to handle this. This is what Speaker for the day, Jay Obernolte, decided to do.
6: The chair is prepared to rule. The words of the gentleman from Ohio contain an allegation that the gentlewoman from Michigan is a butcher and affiliated with a terrorist organization. Such remarks impugn the patriotism and loyalty of the member of the House, which is not in order, as stated in Section 361 of the House Rules and Manual. The chair relies on the precedent of December 14, 2021, as carried in such section of the manual, and finds that the remarks contain personalities and are not in order. Without objection, the offending words are stricken from the record.
0: And yet, I found these words in the congressional record. So what record are they talking about? And then the debate continued. So let's go back to Representative Brian Mast of Florida.
9: Can Representative Miller still speak or not?
6: The gentleman from Ohio may not speak for the remainder of the day.
9: Very good. I recognize myself for as much time as I may consume.
6: Gentleman is recognized for a further 20 minutes.
9: Going to deliver a message from Representative Miller of Ohio. Yes, I said it, I own it, and I stand by it. And I'd like to submit this for the record.
0: He then went on to try to submit articles suggesting that Rashida Tlaib, the only Palestinian American in this Congress, is somehow in partnership with Hamas and other terrorist groups. And I'd also like to remind you that when the history books are written about this time, about the last few years, as we watch Gaza be completely flattened and tens of thousands murdered, the only person that was censured for their speech in this Congress was Rashida Tlaib. Was the only Palestinian American in Congress. And you just heard how she conducts herself. So the racism in this Congress is so overt. And this is the type of behavior that you can expect from the Republicans when you present facts about the extreme violence of the Israeli government and their continued territorial expansion into neighboring countries with our participation. And in case it's unclear, let's remember that they are taking territory in Gaza, the West Bank, Syria, and Lebanon, all in the past few years. We need to debate our involvement in this in a serious way. And the Republicans are clearly not interested in doing so. And I just thought you should know that. And now for the final thing that I think you should know, which is we have some Senate confirmed judges that I think you should know about. So first up, the Senate confirmed Justin Smith. He is now our United States Circuit Judge for the 8th Circuit. And Justin Smith was Donald Trump's personal attorney before he became a judge. Justin Smith worked on Trump's legal team, including the Supreme Court presidential immunity case arising from Trump's effort to overturn the 2020 election results. And as recently as his confirmation hearing in April, Justin Smith doesn't seem willing to acknowledge that an overturning of the 2020 election results is what Trump was actually attempting to do. So here's Senator Dick Durbin of Illinois questioning Trump's lawyer, Justin Smith, in his confirmation hearing on April 15th.
10: Will you acknowledge that President Trump lost the 2020 election to Joe Biden?
11: I acknowledge, as Chairman Grassley was talking about in his opening remarks, that under Article 2 in the 12th Amendment, that the Electoral College cast their votes in December of 2020. In January of 2021, Congress met to open and count those votes. And as a result of that process, Congress certified Joe Biden as the president.
10: Who won the popular vote in the 2020 presidential election?
11: The popular vote is not something that's mentioned in the Constitution.
10: And I'm asking you, it's a basic question. If you took an eighth grader from Kansas and Missouri and Iowa and Illinois and said, who won the popular vote in the 2020 election? And they submitted an explanation of the Electoral College, you couldn't give them a passing grade. So let me just ask you, as an American citizen who I'm sure voted in that election, who won the popular vote in the 2020 election?
11: As an American citizen, as someone who, as Senator Schmidt said, cares about precision, I want to be very clear that, you know, as a lawyer looking at the Constitution, it's the Electoral College that matters.
0: And it seems reasonable to conclude that the reason that Justin Smith refuses to directly state that Joe Biden won the 2020 election is because this guy was a participant in the effort to get that election result overturned. Specifically, Justin Smith filed an amicus brief arguing that officials in Pennsylvania, Georgia, Michigan, and Wisconsin had changed election rules for mail-in voting during COVID without proper authority, and that those changes made the 2020 presidential election less secure. The Supreme Court was not swayed by his arguments, and they were dismissed. But now this guy is a judge, and I think the important point here is that Justin Smith was willing to make those arguments in writing at all. Justin Smith also represented Donald Trump in a directly personal capacity after juries awarded E. Jean Carroll damages in civil cases in which they found Donald Trump liable for sexual assault against her. And so it's no exaggeration to say that Justin Smith has served as Donald Trump's personal lawyer. Since Donald Trump himself was Justin Smith's client, recusal in all matters related to him is clearly appropriate. And so here's Senator Mazie Hirono of Hawaii checking to make sure that recusal is the plan if a case about Donald Trump lands on Justin Smith's docket.
12: So, Mr. Smith, you have represented President Trump in multiple lawsuits in which he has been found liable for defaming and committing sexual battery against E. Jean Carroll. In these cases, you represented the president in his personal capacity. If a case comes before you in which President Trump's personal interests are heavily implicated, will you recuse yourself?
11: Senator, I've been very proud to represent the president.
12: Well, will you recuse yourself?
11: I will recuse from any case I've been personally involved in. For any other case, I would consult the judicial canons and the appropriate recusal rules. I may need to consult with my colleagues.
0: The answer to the question, will you recuse yourself, should have been a one-word answer. It should have been yes. By saying he's only willing to recuse himself from the cases he was personally involved in, he is leaving open the possibility that he will be the judge in a case in which his former client is involved. There are so many things about this guy's background that lead to legitimate concerns that he's going to be acting as an agent of the Trump White House as a judge, as opposed to a member of a co-equal branch of government charged with holding the executive branch accountable when necessary. This was not a concern that was taken seriously by the Republicans in the Senate, though. He was confirmed 48 to 43, with all Democrats and independents voting no. Senator Lisa Murkowski of Alaska was, once again, the only Republican who had a problem with Trump's personal lawyer becoming a judge for life. Republicans also had no problem confirming Kathleen Lane as the United States District Judge for the District of Montana. And this time, Lisa Murkowski also joined the Republicans, so it was unanimous for this chick. But here is the problem with Kathleen Lane. She is, first of all, clearly a Republican partisan. She's a former Republican National Committee lawyer and also worked in an openly conservative law firm. But that's not the concerning part. That's just who she is. The concerning part is that the American Bar Association rated her as not qualified to be a judge. And this is the first Trump nominee in this term to get that designation. Why? Well, first of all, 34-year-old Kathleen Lane has been a lawyer for fewer years than I've been creating Congressional Dish. She's been a lawyer for less than a decade. And here's the extent of her courtroom experience as examined by Senator Chris Coons of Delaware.
13: So you mentioned in your questionnaire that while at Consovoy McCarthy, you drafted outlines for direct and cross-examinations and cross-examined a witness. You only mentioned one cross-examination. You've certainly conducted more than one cross-examination in federal court. Is that correct?
14: I conducted that one cross-examination, Senator, but I've been very involved in the preparation of witnesses.
13: Conducted one cross-examination in federal court. Is that correct?
14: I have, Senator, and I have also worked extensively with preparing experts, helping prepare. I also took a deposition.
13: Questionnaire, you took a deposition of an expert witness. You've certainly taken more than one deposition in your legal career. Is that correct?
14: Senator, I've taken a deposition of an expert, but I've also been deeply engaged
13: in deposition.
14: And I've
13: taken one deposition.
14: Yes, Senator, and I've also had the opportunity.
13: You said in response in your questionnaire that you've drafted outlines for direct examinations. How many direct examinations have you conducted?
14: Senator, I have, like I said, drafted outlines for direct examinations and helped prepare witnesses and second chair depositions.
0: Oh my God. She's done hardly anything as a lawyer, and now she's a judge for life. And so after accomplishing all that, including getting that amazing lawyer onto the bench, it was vacation time. The Senate left for vacation on June 24th, and the House, they were supposed to stay until the end of the month, but they left early on June 25th because Donald Trump had a hissy fit. He refused to sign a housing bill that passed both parts of Congress by a wide bipartisan majority. And he is demanding that the Save America Act be attached to the housing bill or the NDAA or something, or else he won't sign anything. And this has brought the House of Representatives to a screeching halt because the idiot Republicans who adore him are trying to help him with this effort. So that's June for you. Like I said, I'm recording this in mid-July. Congress is scheduled to come back for 2 weeks. I do know that there is some concern from within the House that they might not come back at all in the House of Representatives because of this chaos. But right now, they are scheduled to come back on July 13th. So we'll just have to wait and see. So now I'd like to thank our new executive producer, although he's definitely not new. He's been around for forever, supporting the show for so long that I feel like I know him because I've seen his name so often. But I would like to thank Garrick Smalley for putting a executive producer credit on episode 339, Raising Screen Zombies. That was an investigation that was actually kind of interesting, although it wasn't about corporate malfeasance or the Trump administration, but it was an investigation into what screen time is doing to our children and to ourselves. And I actually got a really nice email from a parent who said that that was helping them make their decisions. And so I like that episode and I am happy to see it is now on the most valuable episodes list. So thank you, Garrick, for that executive producer credit and for your continued support for Congressional Dish. If you would like to be an executive producer and get your vouch on your favorite episode, which moves it up the most valuable episodes list, it costs $535 per executive producer credit. That basically means that you put in an investment into the creation of that show that pays for a significant portion of that episode's creation. And then you get to vouch for your episode. You get to be an executive producer and your episode moves up closer to the top. And so we love our executive producers, but we also love all our producers. So if you are supporting Congressional Dish, thank you. And if you're not supporting us yet, please do so. Like I said in the beginning, we have the lame duck coming up. This one could be a doozy because it is most likely, we'll see what happens in the election, but this will most likely be the last 2 months that the Republicans will have full control of the executive branch and Congress while Donald Trump is president. So I do expect them to try to sneak at least some of their priorities into law before the majority of them get booted. But we'll see what happens. It's the president sure seems hell-bent on creating chaos. And if you don't know why I say that, please listen to the episodes about the Save America Act that will give you the details. And the fact that he is pushing so hard to have that piece of legislation attached to something before the election, that's how you know he wants this to be a chaotic one, because that legislation, which would take effect immediately, which doesn't fund any of the changes that would have to be made by the state officials that administer the elections, that's a really concerning effort. It would put a lot of hurdles between us and our ability to vote, and it would also cause chaos in the states. And Donald Trump's pushing for it real, real hard. So I'm nervous about this upcoming election, not necessarily that I think that it's going to be able to be rigged, but I just, you know, an animal's most desperate before it dies. Yeah, I think this lame duck session could be a real doozy. So please support Congressional Dish so that I can keep an eye on everything that happens for you and document it for history. Because at this point, that's what I think Congressional Dish really is. It's just a documentation of all this insanity so that people can look back on it someday and be like, this is what a regular taxpayer saw that happened there. I'm not a creature of DC. I don't think any of this is normal. So if you support this, please support the show. All right. I would like to thank my production and research assistant, Claire. I'd like to thank Mike at Pro Podcast Solutions, who does all of our editing. Thank you to Mark at podcastbranding.co for designing and keeping our website secure. Thank you to Lauren, who takes care of all of our executive producers and producers. She's keeping track of your donations, even if it's $1, $5, $10, we keep track of it so that when you hit $5.35, you can claim an executive producer credit. Doesn't have to be all at once. Thank you to my dad and Robin, who do our taxes. And thank you, Brian Karras. He is our guardian angel. He used to be our artist, but now he's just always in our hearts. And of course, thank you for listening and for sharing the show. And I will talk to you soon. Take care. Bye.
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I am your host, Darren O'Neill. Summer is officially here. Very hot, just outside of Chirac, which of course means that the air conditioning is running nonstop and the bills keep going up because, well, Illinois is one of the main reasons. I keep seeing memes on X mainly because I don't go to other social media sites, because why would I, on how Illinois is like number one in property taxes, number one in state income taxes, number one in taking the money away from the people that live in Illinois to provide you with, well, crappier service than you can get in other states. It's a blue run state, which is why it is getting further and further into disarray. Governor J.B. Pritzker, when asked point blank recently if he thought it was a good thing that so many Democrats, socialists were winning elections, if it was good for his party, and he's like, I'm just glad anybody that can win. It's all it's about to them. As long as they can win. That should tell you something. And Slotskin, where is she from? She was quoted as saying, well, it's a good thing that Save America Act didn't pass because Democrats would never be able to win any election ever again. Also, what does that tell you? When the Save America Act is about making sure the only people that are voting are the ones that are eligible to vote. Only citizens of the United States, only citizens of that particular state or locale. It would require photo ID, which everybody has to have for everything in this country, even to get online in some places to prove you're an adult. But for the Democrats, oh, no, no, you're going to force people to have an ID. We'll never win an election again. That to me really does sound like we know we've been cheating for decades. And if you start looking at where the votes are coming from, Democrats will never win, because I don't think a majority of the people in the United States really see the United States the way the Democrats do. They don't seem to like the United States. They want to tell you that our history here was horrible. Oh no, there were slaves at one point. Well, there aren't now. And this concept that we can let anybody vote. No, there's no possible way. I don't get that the Democrats, when Donald Trump questioned the election, spewed all over the place. Oh, man, he's crazy. There's no way. We have the most secure elections. There's no fraud. Well, then how do you explain being against wanting to look and make sure there is no fraud? And how do you explain the Democrats who are like, oh, no way Donald Trump would have won. What do you mean Donald Trump? He's going to go, oh, he's Donald Trump. When you admit, Ms. Slotskin, that having laws in place that would require people to prove who they are in order to register to vote, assuming they would have to verify that when voting, taking dead people off voter rolls, taking people who are ineligible to legally vote off the voter rolls. I don't understand why that would mean your party would never win again if they aren't admitting that they've been cheating all along. Because if you say we're never going to win again if you do this, and anybody out there can do their own homework, you can go read the law. You'll probably cut and paste it into an AI and have it give you the bullet points. I get it. But
The reality, there is nothing in there that I believe the American citizen would object to. It's about being fair. It's about following the rule of law. If somebody's ineligible to vote, they don't get to vote. If they are in the country illegally, they don't get to vote. If they're under the age of 18, they don't get to vote. My buddy Larry, that I do that Larry show. No, I don't do that Larry show. He does that Larry show. I do Planet Rage with him. He won't let me do that Larry show. I would bring that show right down. He talked about when he lived in California. I think he said they got 8 ballots, and it was just him and his wife and kids that were not at the age of being able to vote. 8 ballots delivered to the home, like, hey, vote now. There's no possibility that anything shady's going on. We're just sending 8 ballots to a home where 2 people should be voting. No, nothing to see here. That's perfectly fine. It's the average Democrat-run area. If you were paying any attention, you saw all the stories about people that were going out to the homeless. There was one woman who was giving them her old address to put in, giving them money to fill out the ballots for the candidate they wanted, of course, Democrats. And if you live in the United States, do you want the voting system to be fair or not? If you want it to be fair, you're obviously a Republican. And if you don't want it to be fair, you're a Democrat, because they have said, and I hate the cliche, but they said the quiet part out loud. Slotskin said, we will never as Democrats win any elections. If this act to remove the non-voters from the voter rolls and verify people are who they say they are, if we do that, we'll never win again. Well, madam, I would like.

just how far these folks will go. And you see how damaging Trump derangement syndrome really is to the brain, that they don't have the ability to do any critical thinking. Maybe they're using a lot of AI. I don't know how to explain it, but they're willing to go to extreme lengths and put horrible people, damaging people into office because those people, oh, we hate Trump too. Okay, you're a socialist. That's fine as long as you hate Trump. Hate to tell the moderate Democrats, if there are any left. I don't know if there really are any left because they're letting the extreme left socialists hijack their party. If there are any moderate, normal Democrats left, now is the time for you to stand up. There was an article in the Washington Examiner yesterday by Max Grinstein talking about the new platform the Democrat Socialists of America have launched. And oh, it's just, you know, very small changes that they want to make. Things like they want to, you know, they want to get rid of the presidency, so there should be no more president, according to the Democrat Socialists of America. The AOCs, this is her party. Oh, yeah, there should be no Supreme Court. And we got to replace that with a judiciary chosen by and subordinate to Congress. So Congress, they want to be your almighty leader and lord with no check. I mean, the Democrat Socialists of America are counting on the fact that too many people that now reside in the United States don't understand the beauty of the system that was set up by the founding fathers of this country to have checks and balances. This is why we have three branches of government, because none of them can run rampant because the others serve as checks. If you want to get rid of the Supreme Court and the presidency, you're not going to have that. This is why we have the executive branch. That would be the president and his cabinet, his people. That's the president. He's the executive. The people in the White House are the executive. Then you have the judicial, which is the Supreme Court, and that. And then you got Congress. So they basically want to make this, well, we don't want any checks and balances. We get rid of the president. We get rid of the Supreme Court. This, a quote from Michaela Brangan, who helped draft the platform, said, quote, whenever people are like, oh my God, they want to get rid of the president, I was like, well, I don't know what we would call it in the future. We could call it the head honcho or whatever. Yeah, the end quote. These sound like really serious people, don't they? The workers deserve more platform, it says, comes on the heels of insurgent campaigns which have toppled incumbents. Oh, yeah, New York City, multiple people elected, including the mayor, Zohran Mamdani, and, of course, AOC, all in the party of the socialists. And the other quote here from Michaela, quote, obviously, the Democratic Party has a platform. The Republican Party has a platform. But for socialists and workers' parties, historically, platforms have been extremely important in organizing, projecting the party vision outward with analysis and with demands, and organizing people into the party, end quote. So, yeah, no president. Ms. Brangan says they're envisioning something, quote, more like a prime minister, end quote, than a president. Adding, quote, most other developed countries have prime ministers. And since she does not use the term developed country in a willy-nilly manner. Yeah, don't want to be willy-nilly, madam. But you see, prime ministers, the article points out, are typically chosen by the country's legislature rather than elected through a national vote.

which of course they also want to get rid of the Electoral College because, you know, it's anti-majoritarian. But it was set up exactly because it was anti-majoritarian. It gave the smaller states, it gave the more rural areas their say in a country that has a handful of highly compacted areas where so many people live, the urban areas. It was done on purpose. And the concept that the supreme leader, whatever you want to call him, head honcho, the concept that they want their supreme leader to be chosen by the people in Congress also shows you they want to take any and all voice away from the people. How many times I've heard people complaining that the person they voted for, their Congress critter, wasn't voting the way they want them to. Well, voting for president is a way to keep that in check, ladies and gentlemen. Voting for the president directly through the citizens rather than through an elite group of politicians, this is where your power, this is where your voice comes from. And you could also vote those moron Congress critters out if you would pay enough attention and do so. But the Democrat Socialists of America don't want you to be able to choose the president, and they don't want the Supreme Court around. These aren't small changes that they want to make. Also, they took aim at Congress saying, quote, abolishing the Senate, letting it go by the way, like the House of Lords did in the UK. Look, I can get behind that for sure, baby. End quote. That from socialist pundit Emma Vigeland. And this was on the same webinar the other quotes came from. You have to understand what these folks want. They want to completely crash the system. They want to seize all of the businesses. They want to award the people and reward the people who do the least. They want to keep the criminals out of jail. They don't want jails. No, jails are racist and bad places. I mean, do people commit crimes? Well, let's not really talk about that. It's just wrong to lock anybody up. But of course, if you don't lock the dangerous, violent people up, then what happens to the normal citizens? Well, that's not really important to the Democrat Socialists of America. And this is what people are voting for. It's insane. It's insane, but it's because they listen to other morons, like the people on The View, including Joy Behar, who was like, oh, people are crazy. They say socialist, all that means is they want prices to come down. I mean, I'm paraphrasing slightly, but that's what she said. That's what a socialist is, just somebody that wants prices to come down. No, madam, it is not. You are a moron. This is very dangerous. I mean, we are not that far as history would go from the McCarthy era for rooting communists out of the country. And we now have people embracing them and putting them in charge of major cities in the United States. These people want to take all of your money. You, anybody that's got a 401k, anybody that's got money in the stock market, anybody that's got money in savings, they will take it. You will have nothing. Zero. They will decide who gets money. It doesn't matter if it's your money. They will seize your private property. You think you can keep living in your house? Guess again. This is what you're voting for. This is because we have another generation coming up who is also a bunch of puzzle wits, who don't want to work, who are like, I just wasn't made for working. Well, then get the hell out of the country. Can't we have a plan, Donald Trump? Have a fund for people like that? They say they don't want to work. You say, fine, here's your one-way ticket to Venezuela.
Here's your one-way ticket to Cuba. Here's your one-way ticket to the EU. Drop them somewhere. Just get them out of the United States. If you don't want to even attempt to fend for yourself and you are perfectly able to do so, got to be gone. You can't award that. Somebody commits a violent crime, but oh, we have too many black or brown people in jail, so we don't want to put you in jail. Think about the average person and their safety. No, that's not what the Democrats, socialists of America are doing. You need to pay attention. You need to understand this is not going to be an easy thing. You can't just snap your fingers and make the presidency disappear or, well, the Senate or the Supreme Court. But understand that's what these folks want. And they're not hiding it. It's not like this is a conspiracy theory. They just put it out as their platform. Why aren't you paying attention, average person? Or do you not have the ability to think for yourself? And maybe that's it. Going over to an AI story, this came from Fox News, Rachel Wolf. AI is changing modern dating. Is it? Experts warn it's making people relationally stupid. I think it makes them overall stupid. But I get where they're going with this one. I can't comprehend it, but it's because people do not understand the AI, as I have told you over and over again, sometimes almost too much. And if you want to hear some good AI talk as well, there was a new Grumpy Old Benz last week on Friday. Yeah, I know one or two of you used to listen to Grumpy Old Benz, the tech/political, which was originally all tech, but then kind of went political tech. Show that I did with Ryan Bemrose for a few years. It's been on hiatus for about a year and a half. Just a short little break. So if you took it out of your podcasting app, be sure to look it up. Give it a listen. Tell me what you think. GrumpyOldBenz.com. But we had some nice AI talk there and how people are offloading their thinking to chatbots. Jackie Dorman, who was the founder of the Last Year Single program, told Fox News, quote, "It's making us relationally stupid." So that's where the headline came from, end quote. And I think it's true that people are now going to AI for all sorts of different things. Oh, we want to make my profile sound better. You want to make my photos look better. And all of that, well, it's possible to do that. This woman also, quote, "There's really the danger of all AI across the board in every area. And we are creative beings. We create, we think, we learn from our mistakes, and we make new decisions. If we're always outsourcing thinking to a computer, to a technology, then we are not going to learn," end quote. I think that is true. I think that is absolutely true. Quoting again, "They're outsourcing their breakups to AI. They're outsourcing texting. They're creating their dating profiles. And it makes them look really witty and really fun. And then you get to see them in person. And it's like, is this the same person who wrote the dating profile? Because they're not funny. They're not witty. So it can make you seem like a great catch, but you still have to show up and be a great catch," end quote. Well, yeah, the communication skills are the thing that is dying. The ability to use language, the ability to speak coherently without a teleprompter, without a script. I mean, I'm 20 some odd minutes into here today, and I just had three links open on my computer. That was it. No notes, just three links open. But there's a lot of people that cannot do that anymore. They cannot organize their thoughts. They don't have the ability to stay on topic because their brains have been completely melted by short form video, by texting rather than speaking to people in person. It's all very short. The
AIs, which are now there to answer for them. And that was also pointed out in this article. Well, okay, you get a message on a dating site or whatever it is, and somebody messages you, and they're taking that message and putting it into the AI like, oh, somebody sent me this, so what should I say? And I mean, Cyrano de Bergerac, what was the name, right, of the Shakespearean, where somebody else was feeding the words to the guy. I don't think that's anything new. I'm sure people have gotten help with that for a long, long time. And some guys, I'm sure their mommies were writing their messages for them. Now, AI is what people are using. And they're also using the AIs to figure out, should I still be in this relationship? Or is this person right for me? An AI cannot tell you that. An AI can match patterns. That's it. It is not thinking. So it is very scary to me that somebody will end up dissolving a long-term marriage or something like that because an AI told them. No, go speak to a counselor, you moron. Don't listen to an AI. An AI just feeds you what it thinks you want to hear. And for the fact that people are offloading their thinking to devices that can't actually think. And I think the important thing that this article pointed out was it totally removes that ability from a person. It's like, I don't know what to do. You know, if you touched a hot stove as a kid, you went, wow, that hurt. And then you remembered that it hurt and you didn't touch a hot stove again. I guess today, kids touch the hot stove and go, hey, ChatGPT, what do I do? What should I think? It's very bizarre. These devices, which are magical in so many ways, are dumbing down the society in a way that I didn't see coming. Glenn Beck talked about how back in the age of slavery, one of the things you could not do with a slave, they would punish you, is if you taught a slave how to read. And you look at what's going on today in the overall society of people that cannot read, people who are not literate, people that are graduating from high school and can't read, people who are graduating from college and can't read. They cannot comprehend the words that they see on the page or on the screen. And this is very dangerous, to have a society of ignorance in the way that it appears that it is building. Having a society of people who don't have critical thinking skills, people who don't have the ability to reason things out on their own, rather than going to an AI, which may or may not be giving you good advice. It can't think. It's very interesting to me that anybody would trust what a machine is telling them over their own instincts. There was a really funny meme. I rarely think memes are funny. I always point that out, which was a little AI character at a gravesite, freshly dug gravesite, saying, I'm sorry, that type of mushroom actually is poisonous. You're right. I'm sorry for the inconvenience. And the person's dead. Of course, because they listened to an AI like it is an actual source of reliable information and not something that is an interesting parlor trick at times. It's good at some things. It can put some computer code together. But when it comes down to it, it is going to be wrong quite often. It's garbage in, garbage out as well. You have to remember that a lot of the internet is garbage. And a lot of the data used to train these AIs comes from the internet, which is why it is very important to understand what it is
keep your ability to think, not rely on it. Never rely on what you're getting from an AI, and understand you can't actually have a conversation with it. I mean, it'll spit words back to you, but it still cannot comprehend the real world. It can't think. It doesn't understand. There was a piece of art that was chosen by the No Agenda show, which had a glass door that just said No Agenda on it. We take your AI tokens, Curry and Dvorak, you know, your typical door with the little glass panel on it. And that's what was painted on the glass panel. And I wanted to make a quick video in Grok to highlight that and be something funny, like a woman coming out of the door and then saying, yeah, listen to that latest episode. We like No Agenda. And the AI, after multiple tries, did not understand how the woman would come out of the door. Her hand would magically reach through the glass and use the handle on the outside to open the door at times. My favorite was when that happened. The hand went through the glass, not shattering it. It was just magically like the glass wasn't there. Pushed the handle down on the outside of the door, and then the other side of the door opened up like some kind of suicide door thing on a car. Cool. Like you're taking the handle on the left side of the door, but the right side of the door is that was being opened. And I tried multiple times to iterate a video where it would understand, and it would not. And this is a fairly simple concept. Like, don't put your hand through the door. And the door opens on the side that the handle is on. But AIs are not thinking, so they do not understand that. So if you're asking them existential questions, understand that it can't actually think. It is looking for a piece of text that it can spit back at you. And it could often be very interesting text. It could often be quite realistic sounding. And there have been multiple stories now of people who have won short story writing contests who have then been exposed as using AI to write it. And there's a reason for that. AI is good at writing. And you can't really tell, you can't prove that it's writing. So, I mean, if there's money on the line, I can see why scammers would do that, or people that just want to mess with the system. I mentioned over on one of the other shows, it may have been Grumpy Old Ben's, may have been Planet Rage, may even have been Unrelenting. I do a lot of shows that there are large language models now that are being specifically trained and tweaked to use the style of authors from Mark Twain to Ray Bradbury. I'm sure you could probably find one with your favorite, or if you're not, it's not that hard to take one of these models that's already decent, or and sometimes actually excels in writing prose, and adding in the writing style that you want, because you just have to give it examples. You want it to write like Richard Demo Dick Marchenko, the guy that started SEAL Team 6? Well, you just throw his writing in, and the large language model will then learn to mimic that. So you just have to understand how this stuff works. It's not magic. And because, of course, I'm going to talk about EU considers social media ban for children. This from The Hill by Ryan Mancini. Mancini, I don't know why I did a Biaccini, just Mancini, talks about how there was a 156-page report given to the European Commission President Ursula von der Leyen that suggested restricting access to social media for children under the age of 13 unless there is a parent or teacher present. I would like to ask how you're again going to enforce that. And of course, if the kid does it without the parent or teacher present, is the parent or teacher at fault and going to be legally responsible? No, we're just going to try to get money out of the social media companies. Again, EU, you're wrong. You're insane. This is about taking
people's anonymity on the internet away. The report's authors, who are child psychiatrist Professor Jörg Feget and epidemiologist Dr. Maria McCarr, I'm sure I butchered that, wrote that children between 13 and 18 should only have access to social media platforms that already have safety features in place, including limits on constant scrolling. Oh, my God. European Parliament rapporteur Sandro Rutulo said, quote, manufacturers have a duty to ensure the safety of their products. The same principle must apply to digital platforms. As rapporteur for the European Parliament, I fully agree with this approach. Platforms must eliminate features that encourage addiction, manipulation, and exposure to harmful content or contents. Contacts. Safety shall be incorporated into services by design. End quote. You know how you make sure you can't get exposure to harmful content or contacts? You get off the internet. Because if you're on the internet, there's no way to control the exposure to harmful content or contacts, because people post content and pretend it's not harmful. And the people that are the dangerous contacts pretend not to be the dangerous, harmful contacts. They just pretend that they're nice until they take your money or kidnap your kid or do worse. This concept that, like, we can wave a magic wand and create legislation that will make the internet safe for kids is completely insane. And I love that one of their biggest problems is constant scrolling, because that's what's keeping kids on these platforms. The fact that they can just scroll down instead of, you know, pressing the screen when it says load more. I mean, that's a wow, way more addictive. They would have to touch the screen. Man, kids aren't going to do that at all. That's crazy. Thinking they would touch the screen and say, load more. And I did the whole last episode on the whole addictive thing. It's insane. If you miss that, go back, because that's what every creative person wants. They want your time, and they want the most of your time that they can possibly get. The report also called for a EU, quote, code of conduct for influencers. Yeah, because again, you're dealing with nobody else around the world. Like, people in Somalia are totally going to listen to what the EU wants, right? And the people in the United States totally going to listen to the European laws. No. It is absolutely insane. It says von der Leyen is expected to announce any new laws restricting social media to European children in September during the annual State of the EU address. I can't wait for that. And I'm also curious, what do kids use on their phones that is not social media overall? Because even texting back and forth with friends is a very simplistic form of social media, and you can send images, you can send videos. The answer is not about having access to social media. It's having access to the hardware device. Because thinking you can give a phone or a tablet to a kid and be like, no, no, little Jimmy, just stay away from these things, it's not going to work. It's absolutely not going to work. And I want to know, what are kids using on these devices that is not part of the social media sphere? If they need a calculator, give them a calculator. It doesn't have to be connected to the internet. You can have computers that aren't connected to the internet, where the parents can put the software on it and nothing more can be added to it. The answer to all of these problems, keep children off the internet, keep them off the devices. It is never going to be safe. Just like having a kid cross a busy highway at midnight in dark clothing can never be safe.
The internet, ladies and gentlemen, can never be safe for kids, no matter how many guardrails, no matter how many laws you want to pass. Parents are illiterate. They don't care. They will put their kid on the internet as long as the kid's not bothering them, as long as they know there are no punishments coming for them. When the kid gets caught, something bad happens and all that. It's a very simple thing, though. No devices for children under the age of 18 that can access the internet. They can still have phones. They can still talk back and forth to their parents. Hell, they can even still send text messages. Why? Because if something bad happens, those at least have the ability to be tracked. Your phone company has records there. I mean, it's a simple solution, which is why it'll never happen. But I'd like to bring logic to the show every now and then. And I hope you enjoy the show. It is a value for value proposition. I put them out there. They're not behind a paywall. You get to decide if you've gotten any value out of them whatsoever. And if so, go over to Random Thoughts, R-A-N-D-U-M-B, thoughts.com/donate. All of the information is there. PayPal, crypto, P.O. box address. 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Today's show, as these often are, have one executive producer only, and that's our buddy Mark Kodra, who once again comes in with $5.55. Very much appreciated. Asked you on the last show for some health karma, some prayers for Mark, who found out last week that he has cancer. And yet here he is donating to the show while you are listening and not donating. If you're not going to donate, make sure you say a prayer for Mark Kodra and his health. Send some good health karma his way. And do what you can. Tell a friend about the show. Post about it on social media. I hope you're doing well, Mark. Keep us in the loop when everything's going on. I mean, the only reason I'm doing the show today is because your donation was in there. It's like 97 degrees out with the heat index of 4,000 outside. And FedEx was like, hey, your power supply needs to be signed for. So I've got a big window open here looking at the front of the house in case FedEx shows up. But I was feeling lazy. Like, I don't need to do a show today, but I'm doing it because Mark donated. He wants more Random Thoughts. Hopefully you do as well. randomthoughts.com/donate. Anything you can do to help support the show is appreciated. And with that said, I plan on being back with you again next week. Mark is going to keep me working. Until then, I am Darren O'Neill. Thanks for listening.

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There's a lot of streams out there, but this is the best.

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Cause we bringing the funk. 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Cause we bringing the funk. 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Cause we bringing the funk. 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

0: and the hell. From courts to books, we lay it all bare. Just two good old boys with a casual flair.
1: Howdy, Ben. How are you today?
2: Oh, Gene, I'm doing good. I'm doing good.
1: Well, that's good, because I'm a little bit stuffed up. Got a little bit of a cold coming on.
2: Oh, sorry to hear that, man.
1: Yeah, I haven't had one for over a year. I think it's directly tied to travel, so...
2: Yeah.
1: I was in a big long tube with a bunch of filthy strangers.
2: It'll do it. How's your dad?
1: Yeah. Goddamn orgies. Anyway, what now?
2: How's your dad?
1: Oh, he's good-ish. Good news is we went to a different doctor who looks like he's going to be able to do the eye surgery this coming week. So my sister's out there. Whereas the other one wasn't sure when he's going to do it, so, you know, it definitely put a date in place on the calendar that made my dad a lot happier.
2: Mm-hmm. So, speaking of orgies, I didn't know you were a furry, Gene.
1: Furry? I'm not.
2: Yeah,
1: I'm not
2: I didn't know you were into furries.
1: I'm more into reptiles than anything, man.
2: Well, look at the link I just sent you.
1: Okay, let's see here.
2: Gene recommended a book, dropped it in one of our group chats.
1: Furry links. All right, let's see.
2: In this book, I haven't read it, but I've read the comments on the Audible page.
1: Oh, it's a furry book, is it?
2: It's got, yes, like different species of human have split off. Like there's
1: a
2: bunch of different types and
1: is
2: cats
1: important.
2: And everything.
1: Context
2: and
1: is important.
2: You're sending out this book. Cat. Like, hey, this is a thing.
1: Azure. Okay. I mean, they're all naked chicks, but yeah. So context is important. So you're
2: a reptile
1: always
2: one,
1: posting.
2: So there you go.
1: Oh, I didn't see that. Where?
2: The green one with the horns.
1: Oh. April. You're always posting.
2: And this is off the author's webpage, by the way.
1: Okay. A variety of... Well, you dove deep a lot more than I did into.
2: I did, because I read the comments. I'm like, what the hell is Gene sending?
1: I see is a message on Audible saying, hey, bunch of sci-fi and fantasy books for sale.
2: Uh-huh,
1: I'm like, all right, let me take a look, see what's there. So I start scrolling, and then there's like literally a book called... What is it called?
2: Haven.
1: That's the book name? Haven?
2: Yeah. Haven, and it's the complete series, a post-apocalyptic men's
1: adventure. Okay, well, that's what it was. So what I see is a description about post-apocalyptic something or other, and the cover has nudes on it, and only chicks, no dudes. And so I take a screenshot, I post it in our group, Ben sees it,
2: and you you were going to put it in the library.
1: Yeah, I'll put it in the library. So I literally posted it to tease Ben because this is the kind of shit that he really gets into.
2: No.
1: Oh, yeah. Are you kidding? If it's got a big-chested female nude, you're right there. And
2: yes,
1: don't
2: but not
1: lie.
2: A furry.
1: Don't lie. Well, they're not all furry looking. Well, most of them actually look like people. I guess there's a couple that look like cats. But then again, so do most YouTubers these days. So, you know.
2: Anyway.
1: Who the fuck knows?
2: This is not a men's
1: novel. I did not buy it.
2: It
1: was a joke. The whole thing was meant to yank your chain, which it clearly did, because you were like, hell yeah. And then apparently you were so interested in it, you did something I didn't do, which is go to the author's page and start reading about this apocalyptic society of cat women.
2: Yeah, it's definitely from the outside looking in. I don't know why she calls it a men's adventure. It totally looks like
1: it's a chick sex book. Isn't it?
2: Yes. Yeah.
1: Mm-hmm. Yeah, it's typical female porn disguised as fantasy. Remember that book that was making the rounds a while ago that everybody was talking about?
2: Be honest. You do the reptile chick.
1: I don't know. I don't see her. Oh, the green one? No. She's got a weird looking nose, man. I've seen much better reptile looking chicks before.
2: Oh, God.
1: But there was that book about some like stud farm thing. And then the main character in the book was this woman who was a college student and had to pay bills. And so she ends up going and working this, you know, milk farm or whatever the hell it was called, where these half men, half bulls go there to get drained, if you know what I'm talking about. And I don't know what they did with the end product, but they were collecting it. And it's like, it was the number one women's romance novel book.
2: Mm-hmm.
1: I mean, women are into weird shit, man. Guys are so much simpler.
2: I mean, apparently you are too. You're the one posting it in our group chat.
1: I'm posting it for the reaction that it got, which is from you.
2: Likely story.
1: Nobody else. Likely nobody else jumped story. In. You're like, hell yeah. Again, I didn't buy it. I didn't even look at it after taking the screenshot. You're the one that actually went digging into it, wanting to, quote, read, unquote, the book.
2: Well, I like post-apocalyptic fiction.
1: I know you do. That's why I posted it, because I knew that would get you pulled in.
2: Mm-hmm.
1: And then the cat women apparently got you to stay long enough to dig into it deeper.
2: No, but this author is obviously very...
1: Yeah, yeah.
2: One
1: She's
2: of
1: got
2: those
1: a book
2: chicks.
1: Called Tomboy Supremacy.
2: Yep.
1: Another one called Haremlet.
2: She's got a bunch. You know, like
1: After Dark,
2: Down the Rabbit Hole, you know, A Warm Place, and
1: it's chick smut
2: on a theme
1: about monsters and chicks kind of thing, and cat chicks. Who doesn't want a cat chick though?
2: She's got a book called Goblin Girls Do It Better.
1: Oh my god. Again, this
2: like you can't make this shit up.
1: Way deeper.
2: This is rule 34 of the internet, right? Whatever kind of kink you think it would never be out there, there's porn for it somewhere.
1: There's a
2: by
1: whole
2: someone.
1: Group of people, and there's probably a couple of Reddit groups about this. There always is. There's a pro Reddit group, and then there's another Reddit group that thinks that this book demeans furries, and they're all against it.
2: Right.
1: That's another internet rule, because for every pro something group on Reddit, there's a much smaller subgroup that categorically hates the bigger group, but not for the reasons you think.
2: Mm-hmm.
1: It's like Lilliput. You remember the story of what's his face? What was the guy's name? The story of the dude that looked like he was a giant, even though he was a normal person, the Lilliputans.
2: Gulliver.
1: Gulliver's Travel. Yeah, Gulliver and the
2: Lilliputians.
1: And you remember there were two Lilliputian tribes, and their big argument for hundreds of years was, which side of the egg do you crack first? The pointy end or the round end?
2: Well,
1: obviously, it's the round end. Everybody knows that.
2: It's a riff on, you know, Dr. Seuss did a riff on that with the Great Butter Battle, right?
1: Yeah, yeah. Well, this was out a little earlier, but yeah. It's, I think, making fun of European politics is what it was.
2: Mm.
1: So, we had a long-ass week, meaning lots of stuff going on.
2: Yeah. Where do you want
1: to
2: start?
1: Not to mention travel for me, but...
2: And we decided to do the podcast a day late so that we could see what Trump had to say last night.
1: I always think it's funny when you mention stuff like that, because no one cares. They'll download it when it gets downloaded. They're not paying attention. Didn't come out on the Sunday. I wonder why.
2: Okay. Anyway, where do you want to start?
1: Let's see. Where do we want to start? Well, let's start with Trump. I mean, that's the reason we delayed, right?
2: Yeah. So I've been looking through some of the evidence and some of the stuff that they put out, and a lot of it's redacted. But I will say this, if I'm Mike Lindell, based off of what this is in the CIA report about Venezuela and Dominion, I'm suing for defamation.
1: Yeah. Like, I would totally agree.
2: The CIA says it happened, right? Exactly the way he has talked about it being possible to have happened.
1: Yep.
2: One thing I liked is Trump did not relitigate the election. But he was talking about how we have to make this secure going forward. They're going to pull federal funding from any state that doesn't comply.
1: Yeah. I personally think they should just cancel this election, personally, but that's just me.
2: We'll see.
1: As a punishment to the last one?
2: I think the reaction to that would be not good.
1: It would be, we told you. I also think that Rubio needs to get elected once and just become our next Caesar. I think the U.S. has had a little bit of fun for 250 years with this Republic bullshit. But it's time we face reality and recognize that ultimately an empire is the better form of government.
2: Yeah, but empires fall.
1: And we need an emperor. Sure, but give it 1,000 years, you know.
2: When a country enters its empire phase, it usually only lasts 250.
1: Well, that's because they've been doing it wrong. We could do it better. We'll see. I'm all for an empire. I think that's going to be my new stumping point to be on, is that...
2: Did you watch Trump's speech?
1: Yeah, I did. Yeah.
2: Why aren't we at war with China right now?
1: It was quite pointed towards China, wasn't it?
2: It was, in calling out how they directly manipulated stuff. Evidence of them creating fake driver's licenses for fake registrations and everything else.
1: But here, there's a lot of stuff that goes kind of unsaid, too. Because they also create a ton of real driver's licenses. Because we've outsourced every goddamn thing in this country.
2: Okay.
1: So, for a lot of states, that's where they get their driver's licenses.
2: Maybe China. The card stock, but they're printed locally.
1: They're literally printing them out there, man. It's all they're doing locally is putting the person's name on. They're printing the full laminated hologrammed shit in China.
2: Yeah.
1: And all they're adding is the name of the person.
2: And the barcode.
1: And the barcode, yeah, exactly. So it's a little sad, but if I was China right now, I would be peeved at Trump for sure. Because he certainly sees, okay, I need to move this image of, like, naked animals out of here, because right in front of my browser, bastard made me open it here. Okay, let me close that up. There we go. That's
2: fine. You are now on a list, G.
1: Looked at it for 22 minutes. Exactly. Anyway, so I think that there's... A lot of what Trump, I mean, nothing was earth-shattering. Almost everything he said, for any of us that have been a little bit, even just a tiny bit of a conspiracy theorist, we're kind of nodding our head going, told you so. So well, I don't.
2: It really is a lot of what we've been saying.
1: Yeah.
2: On, you know.
1: Deep state and everything.
2: Not just that, and the deep state keeping this information down, but the numbers of. Illegals that they've found on the voter rolls, and they've only gone through 4 states so far.
1: Well, again, if you look at the stats, the voting numbers from the last 4 elections, you will see that Democrat numbers 3 elections ago were the same as they were 2 elections ago, as the same as they were this election. But for Joe Biden, there were about 20% more Democrats that bothered voting somehow magically.
2: Well, and Trump is the only incumbent president to get more votes in his re-election bid and lose.
1: By exactly. More and do lose. Do we really think Biden
2: got more votes? More votes than Barack Obama?
1: It's literally impossible. People came out to vote for Obama that are centrist and just never bother voting for anything. And they came out just because they want to be able to tell their kids, like 30 years from now, yeah, I remember voting for the first black president. You know, just because, I guess if you're a centrist, you think that's a good thing. I happen to think that's a bad thing, but, you know, some people think that's a good thing. So, I wasn't surprised by anything in that speech. I guess it's nice to hear confirmation of that stuff, but it's not anything that surprised me.
2: Well, you know, a lot of people are pissed that, well, where are the arrests? Well, he literally said they're pursuing that.
1: Yeah,
2: right?
1: They should.
2: And, you know, they have to follow our judicial system, and it's going to take a while, right?
1: Yeah.
2: So, I don't know. I think...
1: And have you noticed all the Democrat talking points are just calling Trump a loser?
2: Yes. Yeah, they have no refutation of it.
1: There's, like... It's funny because they're all saying the same thing, which means there's a document that was shared amongst all of them. But also, none of them are actually pointing to anything to say why he's a loser. They just know that's a word that triggers him. It's called Trump a loser. He'll be triggered. It's crazy. I think by all rights, the Democrats should never win another election. And of course, if we do what I propose and become an actual empire, then that won't matter because they won't. But even if we stay a dumb republic, I think it would take an act of sheer stupidity for the Democrats to actually ever win again.
2: Yeah, here's the thing. When you see, when you go from Barack Obama's economy to Trump's economy, minus COVID, back to Biden's economy and the anemic recovery that we saw, and then now the recovery that we're seeing with Trump. I mean, did you see the inflation number?
1: Yeah, yeah. Like further down.
2: Holy crap. We are seeing lots of really good things. You know, have we talked about the Trump accounts?

0: No. What are you referring to?
1: So you haven't heard anything about the Trump accounts?
0: Mm-mm, no.
1: So this is a big deal, and I don't think people realize how much of a big deal this is, especially for lower and middle class people.
0: Oh, you're talking about the kid thing?
1: Yes.
0: Oh, okay. Well, I mean, Trump account doesn't really sound descriptive. Yeah. So he calls everything Trump, dude. It's...
1: Yeah, well,
0: Trump whatever. Medical, Trump so, drugs,
1: yeah, Trump RX, yeah. Uh-huh. So, I really think this ought to replace Social Security.
0: Mm-hmm, mm-hmm.
1: I think everyone should be allowed to have a Trump account, mm-hmm. but you can contribute up to $5,000 a year. I would make that unlimited for your kid, and it's an index fund, right?
0: Yep.
1: So, like my daughter. If I catch her up, so max out this year, because I also have savings accounts for them, but this is going to have better return.
0: Damn.
1: Max out hers this year and my son's, and then just max them out every year. If she cashed it out at 18, she'd have $200,000.
0: Hmm. It's pretty good.
1: If she cashed it out at...
0: I'll pay for 60, a year of college.
1: If she cashed it out at 65, she'd have $3.8 million.
0: Okay, and now we're talking.
1: So
0: that's with no additional deposits
1: after 18, correct?
0: Yeah, that, I'd say that's probably a no-brainer then to do that.
1: And you have Elon Musk has donated $300 million worth of SpaceX shares to the fund. Michael Dell and his wife have donated like $6.8 billion to the fund. Mm-hmm. You've got a lot of charities and other people coming in and doing this. So I think it's tremendous. I think it's a great way to save for your kid's future.
0: Mm-hmm.
1: And they can for them when they take it out.
0: How about for you for putting
1: no.
0: it in?
1: No,
0: that should be tax free for you as well.
1: It's post tax for me.
0: Should be tax free on both ends.
1: Well, it's the government. But here's the deal. One, this is going to drive a lot of investment into the stock market.
0: Yep.
1: That of people who normally would not be investing.
0: Yep.
1: Number two, this could eliminate student loans for these kids that have these accounts that are at all well funded.
0: Yep.
1: Number three, any kid who is born during this administration is going to get $1,000 as seed money into that account. Yes.
0: Yeah. Yeah, I like it. I think it's a good plan all the way around. There's like not really a downside, although I would make it tax-free on both ends to encourage the use of it.
1: Yeah, but it's to me, it's a tremendous thing. I don't think people are educated enough on it. And yeah, you could open up money market accounts and manage it yourself, but if you're the type of person who, A, has the money to do that, then you are, I have a money market account for myself. Mm-hmm. Mm-hmm. But you can probably beat this index fund, but man, I don't know. It's just a simple way of doing it. It's a easy way to protect the money for them. So you go through a divorce or whatever. Mm-hmm. There's no argument over who gets that money. It's an account in their name.
0: It's the kid.
1: You're not in control of it. No one can take it out once it's put in until they're 18, but they can keep it in there and keep growing it if they want to. So that can be part of their retirement, or they can take it out and buy a house or start a business or go to school.
0: Yeah. Yeah. It's I think it's a win-win in every way.
1: I think it's huge for the stock market
0: because
1: I think that, and here's the thing, it's not just the parents that can contribute. Charities can, grandparents can, so on and so forth.
0: Okay. Oh, cause it's, well, I guess that makes sense. That's why it's post-tax. So that makes
1: exactly
0: sense. Yeah. Hmm. Yeah, I like it. It's a good program.
1: Yeah, another when I started looking into it, I really kind of got excited about it, because I think this is one of the ways you break what the younger millennials and Gen Z have gone through with the housing market and everything else. because you're establishing them with money right out the gate.
0: Yeah. Yeah. But then you got to make a

0: families, the kids are paid.
1: Well, anyway.
0: I think there's, what is it, like $12,000 a year limit or something like that?
1: And there's an age threshold mm-hmm. they have to reach.
0: Yeah.
1: Anyway, I think
0: 8 years old, should, that's old enough to go work in the mine.
1: Yeah, I think this should replace Social Security.
0: Yeah. Yeah.
1: You know? And if my parents didn't start a Trump account for me when I was a kid, mm-hmm. you know, when I turn 18, let me start one and decide what I'm going to put in there for mm-hmm. that retirement.
0: Well, make that a standard thing for everybody. And then for the citizens, then the government puts additional funds in there when you actually go through the trouble of becoming a citizen.
1: Yeah, or even cut it over so that there's still take the Social Security payroll tax mm-hmm. and convert it into individual accounts for individual people yep. so that me as a contributor who's, you know, paying way more into Social Security than I'll ever see out of it.
0: Yeah. Although you never know, you might stop working tomorrow and then never pay a dime and then you still get the max.
1: I guess, maybe.
0: Not encouraging you to stop working and go play video games full time or anything.
1: I have not had time to play video games lately.
0: I noticed that.
1: Although I did play some Quake 3 the other
0: day. Oh, really? That's funny.
1: Yeah. Just a nostalgic thing for me. That was mm-hmm. that was high school for me.
0: Mm-hmm.
1: But in fact, we had a Cisco class. We had a CCNA class that was a 0 hour class mm-hmm. that you could get into. And what my teacher always used to do is on Fridays, because we had a 0 hour, so we had 2 hours a day of this 0 hour and then the last class of the day.
0: Nice.
1: And on Fridays we'd build out a lab, and you know, we'd do a lab, and in the intervening time Mr. Salisbury would go in there and break it somehow.
0: Mm-hmm.
1: And we had to work as a team to figure out, troubleshoot, and fix the network. And as soon as we could start gaming, and we could game nice. Throughout the rest of the hour. So it was always a race to see, okay, what did he screw up, right?
0: Yep. Yeah. So it's just like real life.
1: So you could maximize your LAN time.
0: Yep. That was a good teacher.
1: Yep. And, I mean, we're talking, you know, 2002, 2003.
0: Mm-hmm. mm-hmm.
1: You know, when I got my CCNA, I got my first CCNA before I graduated high school.
0: Yeah, that's
1: and
0: cool.
1: And IPX was still on the CCNA when
0: mm-hmm.
1: I took it.
0: Yep.
1: Anyway, more Trump wins.
0: Yeah.
1: Soldiers over 30 getting tested for testosterone.
0: Yeah, I'm very curious to see what the results are. And by the way, I sent a picture. I posted a picture of Marcus Rubius in his emperor's garb, imperator, in our chat. And then I posted a picture of Petrus Hexethus wearing the Roman Legion commander's garb.
1: There you go.
0: Yeah. I dig it. But he turned out really good. Huh? He's got a face that's made for being a commander in a military Roman unit.
1: Well, I think there's a lot of potential. So I think Pete Hegseth has done really well as Secretary of War.
0: Mm-hmm.
1: I don't think there's any arguing that. But, yep. You know, I can see if Rubio or Vance were to win, they would mm-hmm. have him continue. I don't think they'd change it up. I think you'd see a lot of the same cabinet
0: yeah, people. Yeah, I think so. I talked to a couple of my friends at the Pentagon, and it's interesting. So the feedback on him is that the troops love him. The generals hate him. Because he is micromanaging and he's interfering. And
1: that's not a bad thing.
0: I know. It's kind of my take. I think we've been top heavy for quite a while in the U.S. There's too many, for sure, too many generals, but even too many colonels out there. And so we're in a situation where they all have to be segmented to give each of them something to do.
1: Mm-hmm.
0: And so I think to a lot of them, when he makes these broad sweeping generations, or he

0: says, nah, these helicopters flying over the beach are just fine. I think a lot of butthurt generals are, you know, or a lot of generals get butthurt as a result of that.
1: Well, you know, fuck them.
0: Undermining their authority.
1: Again.
0: Because he, remember, he's just, you know, a four-year appointment. They're lifers. So as far as they're concerned, he's coming in and fucking with stuff that he has no business fucking with.
1: I thought he re-upped. Department. Was he only 4 years?
0: No, no, no, no. It's not, I mean, for the administration in this role.
1: Oh, yeah, yeah, yeah. Gotcha.
0: Yeah. No, I think he was in for 8 or 12 even.
1: Yeah. All I know is the enlisted guys that I know that are, you know, kids of friends and stuff like that are absolutely fucking thrilled.
0: Yeah, yeah, yeah, for sure. Yeah, because he basically, he is the same character that they've played in video games or that's commanding them on what to do in video games their whole lives. You know, it's like there's always that guy that's like, you know, get out of bed and do push-ups and I'm going to do twice as many as you maggots kind of guy.
1: Yep.
0: In games, which you kind of don't usually find in real life, except now you do. And so the real question is going to be, okay, so what if they find that like 30% of the soldiers over 30 have low T? Are they going to force the testosterone on them just like they did the COVID vaccine?
1: No, they've already addressed that. So they've said they're going to offer.
0: All right. So it'll be available, but not forced, and they'll just fire the ones that don't take it. That makes sense.
1: No. What they've said is to be in a combat role, you have to have normal testosterone.
0: So they're going to treat it as a disqualifying disease.
1: A disability, yes.
0: Yeah,
1: and disability. If you won't accept the therapy, then...
0: Yeah, so you'll be rolled out. Oh, that's going to take a lot of generals out.
1: I don't think it'll roll out a lot, but it'll put a lot of people into non-combat roles.
0: Yeah. Changing bed sheets, that kind of thing. Yep.
1: Yeah. While we're on the military, holy crap have we been hitting Iran.
0: Oh, thank God, man. I've been waiting for this for 200 days now.
1: Well, Trump offered them fucking everything, knowing that they weren't going to be able to do to keep it.
0: I just don't understand why we had to wait as long. I wish we would have done this like 150 days ago.
1: Because not everybody has your and I's sensibility.
0: That's true story there. But so I'm better late than never. I'm happy about what's going on, obviously. I think that this is something that needs to happen, and it will secure him an absolute historical achievement, like, like FDR kind of level of notoriety.
1: The other thing that I think is interesting is how this affects China.
0: And Russia.
1: It actually affects Russia fairly positively.
0: Well, I mean, they're a partner. They're a major partner for Russia, both in terms of buying and selling. They're also the guys that Russia used for dirty jobs. I mean, Russia losing Iran would be pretty bad for Russia.
1: Why?
0: That's like us losing the UK. Because elections, change something and all of a sudden they're not on our side. Well, yeah, okay. I know what you mean.
1: About a lopsided military. The UK Navy has more admirals than it has ships.
0: Yeah. Absolutely. But you know what I mean? It's kind of like that is one of the BRICS countries. It's one of the ports that Russia utilizes for shipping. It's the country on the opposite side of the Black Sea. It's like, there's a lot of connection to Iran from Russia. And when Iran, pre-1979, was all super friendly with the U.S., that was a problem for Russia. So remember, the real revolution that happened in Iran, much like the real revolution that happened in the old Russia that turned it into USSR, was actually a green-red revolution. It had more people that were socialist sympathetic in Iran, trying to overthrow the Shah. And then they were joined by the ultra-religious zealots who were trying to overthrow the Shah for a different reason. And then they managed to do it. And then, of course, captured the U.S. embassy and held the personnel there like the barbarians that they are. And shortly after the success of that revolution, the religious faction quickly dispatched all of the socialist faction, which, you know, kind of happened in the Soviet Revolution as well, where the more moderate group was quickly dispatched by the less moderate group, but only after the revolution, because they needed them to make the revolution happen. And so you had still these sympathetic ties, because it's always like the enemy of my enemy is my friend kind of theory. So when Iran became unfriendly to the U.S., naturally Russia extended, the Soviet Union back in the day, extended their hands, started establishing relationships, doing trade, doing technological deals, and it's still to some extent continuing. You know, the same reason that Russia was on the opposite side of the Syria battles that we had, because Syria was another port for Russia. They'd had friendly relations, and losing Syria to a jihadist regime in that case was something Russia didn't want. But now we're trying to get rid of a jihadist regime in Iran, but that's something Russia does want. Because it's not like they don't care, much like we don't, frankly, care whether it's a jihadist regime, because that's who we installed in Syria to run it now. We don't care what people do to their own populations. We care what people do abroad. And we want to make sure that we have an advantage in that relationship. So taking Syria away from Russia, and then now, hopefully, inshallah, taking away Iran from Russia is going to further weaken Russia. And weakening Russia also weakens China.
1: I really still think there's a chance for an American Russo alliance against
0: China. I think it'd be cool. I just think that the current path does not lead to that. I think that the current path is very much, you know, keep pushing Russia to be more irrelevant and really turn them into somebody that's selling raw materials, kind of like Africa. And unfortunately, with what's been happening in Ukraine,
1: if we stay the hegemon globally,
0: yeah. And I think that's the plan. And I think with what the way that Russia has been playing the Ukraine war, where it's taken them 4 years and they're not making any advances anymore, I think that that was a misplay. And unfortunately, it kind of walked right into what people like the recently deceased Lindsey Graham were all hoping for, which is just without having a single American soldier officially die, turn Russia into a gas station. And I hate to say it, but I think that we're closer to his vision than we've ever been.
1: So are you ready to talk about Graham?
0: Yeah, that's why I switched topics.
1: Okay. So I do not get this conspiracy theories going around.
0: Which one?
1: Graham was blown up by the Russians at a drone factory in Kiev.
0: Oh, I thought it was the Jews.
1: No, this time it's the Russians. But like, his dad died of a massive heart attack.
0: Yeah. Yeah.
1: The man was a known lush and other things.
0: Yeah. I always thought he'd die from AIDS.
1: I'd buy massive heart attack.
0: Yeah.
1: No,
0: yeah, I would buy a stroke or a heart attack. I would buy any natural type disease like that.
1: Well, the autopsy is saying that his aorta ruptured.
0: Yeah, I read that. Yeah. Yeah. No, it seems reasonable. I mean, I don't know, but I don't really see a reason to doubt that.
1: I'm really not sure how I feel about Trump endorsing his sister.
0: Oh, I'm very sure. What the fuck? That is retarded. I mean, I'm all for becoming an empire, but I'm not for anybody's wife taking over their spot, including Erica Kirk, but not because I think there's a conspiracy there. I just don't like the concept of, oh, the dude died, let's bring his wife in. That's a bullshit policy that should never happen.
1: Well, it's his sister, but yes.
0: It doesn't matter. Wife, he sister, didn't have whatever. A wife. Okay. He had a husband, but whatever. It's still wrong. He had
1: something.
0: Yeah, he definitely had something. It's stupid. It's the same objection that I had to Hillary running for office. Right,
1: but you agree with me that it's most likely that he just died of natural causes.
0: Yeah, most likely, unless somebody comes up with something credible, yeah.
1: Yeah.
0: Yeah, I mean, if he would have died of some weird-ass ailment that deformed him, then I'd say, yeah, it's probably Russia. Because they still certainly have all the chemicals to do shit like that. But I don't know of a chemical that just makes you have a
1: heart attack. Oh, yeah, there's the record that the CIA in the 70s, you know, was known for.
0: Heart attacks.
1: Yeah, basically a heart attack gun.
0: Well, then Trump probably killed him.
1: A heart attack.
0: You know, there you go.
1: I don't know. Lindsey had been pretty reliable for Trump for a while.
0: Yeah, which is why he's promoting his sister now, which is idiotic as all hell.
1: We'll see.
0: Yeah. I mean, if I lived there, I would make a big fuss about it. Like, this is not how you select politicians.
1: Well, the governor selected
0: somebody's family.
1: Hold on. The governor selected her to be the interim, and she's going to have to go through an election.
0: Which is stupid. The governor's an idiot, too.
1: It's South Carolina politics, dude.
0: Yeah. I don't like family businesses.
1: I agree.
0: Too much nepotism. I don't even like Rand Paul being in there, you know, because he's got the last name, Paul. Like, his dad's been out of there long enough now, but when he first popped up on the scene, it's like, yeah. He also got elected
1: in a totally different state.
0: He did, but I also didn't like Bush being both in Florida and Texas. I just don't like family politics. Never been a fan of it.
1: Yeah.
0: It feels dirty.
1: The story on the show.
0: Even if it's not, it just feels dirty.
1: Have I told the story about my grandpa and Dr. Paul?
0: You've told me, but I don't think you've told on the show.
1: Yeah, so my grandfather was mayor of Crystal Beach, and the Pauls lived over in Surfside, which isn't too far away. It's on the other side of Galveston, and they knew each other. And my grandpa was really into politics, and, you know, Ron, you really ought to run. He was one of the guys that encouraged him to run. So, yeah.
0: And he was what kind of doctor?
1: He was an OBGYN.
0: Was he really?
1: Yeah.
0: That's funny. That is
1: and funny. And his son's an ophthalmologist.
0: Yeah, yeah, yeah. Like, that's the laziest type of doctor. Yeah, According to an ophthalmologist YouTuber that I watch. Ophthalmology is where you go to be a doctor if you don't like going to work before 9 a.m.
1: Yeah. Speaking of, I've got two specialist appointments next week.
0: Nice. I've got a couple of myself.
1: Yay.
0: Yeah. I had one today. I went to see a, what do you call them? It's like a diabetes specialist person, endocrinologist.
1: Mm.
0: So, which is exactly what I predicted happened. They looked at all my meds and then changed every one of them.
1: Fun.
0: Yeah. Yeah. I was like, okay. Well, I mean, I'm okay with it. I don't care. The only thing I told them is that there's a couple that I'd already bought a few months ahead that I'm probably going to just use up before I switch. But otherwise, I'm fine with switching them. I'm not selling any one of them. But it is kind of funny how I think most doctors feel like they have to change what the previous dude did to look legitimate.
1: Yeah.
0: Because if you go there and they go, okay, well, this all looks fine. It's going to be like, well, what the hell did you do? Nothing. Why did I bother going to a specialist if the specialist doesn't change anything? So they all tend to change stuff. The only thing is I'm going to look at the cost of all these drugs because obviously I don't want to go from a cheap drug to an expensive drug. I stick with a cheap one
1: if it's more effective.
0: If it's more effective, for sure, for sure. But also said that if I wanted to, we could probably do an insulin pump.
1: I'm surprised you don't already have one.
0: I'm not sure I want one, but you know, at least it's an option out there.
1: Every diabetic I've known that has them likes it.
0: Yeah,
1: because it's just
0: it's convenient. It just takes care of it for you, right? Because it's monitoring and then adjusting the pump based on what it's sensing. So it kind of simulates your natural body system in that regard. It's got a biofeedback loop.
1: Yes, I just literally don't know. PNID loop.
0: What?
1: Literally a PNID loop.
0: Yeah. I just don't know that I like something mechanical being plugged into me 24/7.
1: You don't want to be a cyborg gene?
0: No, not particularly. I mean, I'd be much more in favor of like transferring my brain to an android and just getting a new body than being a cyborg. It's that biomechanical interface.
1: I'm sure Elon's working on it.
0: Oh, I'm sure. Yeah.
1: Yeah. With the X robots and then the, the neural link.
0: The neural link now controls the robots. Congratulations.
1: No.
0: Science fiction is no longer fiction.
1: I think he's going to get to the point where you can transfer, not just control.
0: That would be awesome, dude.
1: You know, I can see him pushing to get that before he dies so that
0: he can just do it. Exactly. And then
1: be patient number one.
0: If you don't have the money, then it'll transfer you into a cab. So you'll just drive other people around making money that way after you're dead. Which is right out of the Bob verse.
1: Yes. Mm-hmm. Oh, the Bob. That's such a. I need to see if he's released any new books.
0: I didn't see any more in that when I read the series. I just saw the ones that are from a while ago.
1: Did you see the Florida congressional candidate that got arrested?
0: Remind me.
1: So this guy, William Upham, a former Marine running for Congress in Florida, said he, meaning the president, is the enemy and must be killed.
0: Holy shit. How do you say shit like that when you're running for office?
1: I don't know, but Jackson County Sheriff arrested him.
0: Good. That's insane.
1: Yep. And it'd be a pretty shut case because he's on video saying it.
0: That's insanity. And it's crazy. You know, I just say that maybe it's time to nuke Ukraine and fucking X bags and gets me a timeout. Like what? Lots of people are thinking it. I'm just saying it. That's all.
1: Yeah, well, he's going to have a timeout.
0: Didn't like it. Yeah, he'll have a real timeout. That's for sure.
1: Yeah.
0: You know, you don't say that while you're in the country that guy is running.
1: Yeah, agreed.
0: That's
1: crazy. So New Jersey is now a free state once again.
0: Well, they're getting there. They're taking the right step. Well, the courts are taking the right steps to get them there. Yeah. So you want to tell the people what we're talking about?
1: It sets up the Supreme Court case that they're already setting to hear.
0: Yeah. Yeah. Really, so basically, well, I think this particular court decided they want to be in the book
1: ahead of the Supreme Court.
0: Because clearly now the Supreme Court is going to reference them along with the rationale for why. And that will become the new standard. You can't ban particular weapons.
1: Or features of weapons.
0: Yeah. If it's available readily, you can't ban it on a state-by-state level.
1: Well, and this even goes down to the NFA, dude.
0: Mm-hmm. I think so.
1: Did you see the ATF's numbers on suppressors?
0: Yeah. Yeah, for sure.
1: How is that not in common use?
0: And I think that was what the guys that were suing him originally were talking about, that, you know, when you make the price zero, whether they want it or not, it'll become a common use item.
1: Mm-hmm.
0: And I think it's happened.
1: As it becomes common use, then can't be in the NFA.
0: Yep. Yep.
1: Yeah.
0: Which I think the NFA obviously needs to just be shut down, but we don't have any balls in the politicians that are out there. But
1: I don't know. Trump's speech, you know, I don't know. We'll see.
0: Yeah, I mean, if we have a bunch of politicians that end up getting heart attacks and then their sisters get all nominated and then Trump is like telling them what to vote for, I guess that's a strategy. I don't know.
1: Yeah. Well, Trump also just won in court, federal court, on upholding his executive order to the post office about mail-in ballots.
0: Yeah, which is good because I can't believe he didn't win the citizenship one. That was just insane.
1: Oh, my God. Well, Amy Coney Barrett should have been a slam dunk. Did you see the congressional testimony she gave about her son having to see at 9 years old that his mom had a bulletproof vest and she had to explain to a 9-year old what a bulletproof vest was? What the fuck is this kid not watching violent movies?
0: The kid's like, probably playing video games where he's shooting everything up.
1: He knows what a fucking bullet.
0: Obviously.
1: I knew what a bulletproof vest was at
0: nine. Dude, I'm telling you, she is a Catholic liberal. That was so stupid to put her up for that position. This is a person who's basically a liberal in all their tenets, but pro-life and religious.
1: Mm-hmm.
0: There's tons of them. And these liberal Catholics, they all vote the same way, and it's generally not for conservatives. So this is not at all a surprise. This was a Trump mistake. Said it when it was happening. Still did it. Didn't listen to me for some reason. And
1: yes, with your direct line to Trump.
0: Well, I mean, I posted to him on Blue Sky. I can't imagine he didn't see that. So, yeah. No, it's unfortunate, but I think just becoming an empire should fix this.
1: Yeah, well, we've got a lot of stuff to fix at home, too.
0: Yeah, we do. You know, we'll have free bread, and we'll have women's basketball, which is all of a sudden becoming a very interesting game to watch.
1: Oh, why is that?
0: Because it's got fighting in it, and chicks fighting is one of the cool things to watch.
1: Okay, you're going to have to enlighten me. I know nothing about the WNBA. Have you not been
0: following the whole drama with Caitlin?
1: No.
0: What's her name? And the other girl?
1: No.
0: The problem is, I'm still not like 100% on their names. But there's basically two chicks. One of them is a brunette white chick. They're all tall, right? But they're both kind of cute. Mm-hmm. You wouldn't like them because they're kind of small-breasted, as you would expect athletes to be.
1: Mm-hmm.
0: But one of them is...
1: You know, I dated a basketball player in high school.
0: I don't need to know about your gay relationships at all.
1: No.
0: But
1: no. Girl I dated, my high school sweetheart, that I almost didn't go to A&M for.
0: Wow.
1: Marcy. She couldn't ask me to stay, and I wouldn't stay unless she asked me. But anyway, she was 6'1".
0: Mm-hmm.
1: So, taller than me. And...
0: Yeah, I've dated a tall chick before. It's kind of fun, actually.
1: Strawberry blonde, curly hair. You had
0: the right level for their breasts.
1: Yeah.
0: Mm-hmm.
1: Anyway. Yeah. So,
0: bottom line is this white girl, whose name I will get eventually, I'll remember. She is really good. And the blacks don't like that. So they've started harassing her. And, like, you know, physically assaulting her, basically.
1: Mm-hmm.
0: So pushing her. Instead of doing legal blocking, they're doing illegal shit, basically. And so you've got basically the Caitlin Clark is her name, and she is the, by most accounts, the number one women's player out there in the WNBA.
1: Okay.
0: And she looks, you know, she looks like a nice neighbor kind of girl. Extremely good at, like, getting shots from anywhere, like three-pointer queen.
1: Okay.
0: Knows how to do that shit. So she's get kind of pushed around by these men, frankly, in the WNBA, like that chick that Russia detained for a while.
1: Brittany Griner.
0: That's the one, yeah. Mr. Griner. Oh, Mr. Griner. And
1: they should totally DNA test everyone.
0: Dude. I mean, if you listen to that dude talking, it's obviously a dude. There's no two ways about it.
1: Haven't ever listened, but okay.
0: Well, if you hear the voice, you would swear to God it's a guy. There's no two ways around.
1: There's no feminine incarnation?
0: No, it sounds like my voice. It's really, except with a black
1: accent.
0: So
1: there's a lot of feminine inclination.
0: It's super feminine, just like my voice. Yeah, super feminine. And then an even taller blonde chick, who's very cute as well, named Sophie Cunningham, who's another white chick, like very, you know, blonde, white looking, has basically decided to be her defender. So I think they got to be friends when they were on different teams, and then they got on the same team, so they're playing together. And the Sophie Clark's even a little taller. She's like 6'2", I think, 6'3". And a lot more physical. So she will fuck the black girls up if they go after Caitlin. Okay. And she also happens to be a black belt in something. I don't remember what. So, girl knows how to fight.
1: Well, black belt in something, you know, you don't.
0: Yeah, she's a black belt in something. Whatever. You know, it's a thing. Now, they're both white. They're both cute. And the blacks are hating on them. And this has been causing a lot of controversy because the league has been blind to it because, of course, you know, only white people are doing bad things. Black people are incapable of doing anything bad.
1: Okay.
0: So they've been basically hitting these two up with penalty fees and then completely ignoring any time that they're actually attacked.
1: Which WNBA players don't make a bunch of money.
0: Well, I mean, we say that, but, you know, they're making anywhere between 200K on the low end and a million on the high end. So compared to the men, they're not making a lot of money. Compared to the average worker in America, they're making way more than they should. So I would definitely say that. But I've been posting, I'm surprised you haven't even looked at any of them. I've been posting Sophie Cunningham videos because she's actually, you know, she makes TikTok videos all the time. And they're pretty good. And her
1: big league base minimum is 270.
0: There you go.
1: Supermax contract for an elite one goes up to 1.4.
0: Yeah. So that's not nothing.
1: It's probably what the men should be making.
0: Yeah. What are the men making? 10 million?
1: Oh, I'm sure.
0: Yeah. Yeah. So the cool thing that's happened, though, is now both of these girls have got massive contracts for sponsorships. And the blacks don't like that either, because it's not the blacks getting the contracts. So they just got... So I guess the way it worked is that Caitlin got a contract with Adidas and then told them that if they want to do a deal with her, they have to do a deal with Sophie.
1: I love that the world is healing.
0: Yeah, yeah. And so Sophie now has a deal with Adidas. Now they're making $20 million a year instead of, you know, $1 million a year.
1: Mm-hmm.
0: So, and the way that, I mean, and Sophie's got a podcast too. That's the other thing I like.
1: Is it called Call Her Daddy?
0: It's called Show Me Something.
1: I think that chick's name is actually Sophia, but anyway, whatever.
0: Which chick?
1: Close enough. Does the Call Her Daddy
0: podcast. The one, yeah, the podcast that John listens to, yeah.
1: Yeah.
0: Uh-huh. Well, this one is definitely Sophie, which obviously is still Sophia, which I would, that is, I've always liked that name. I always thought if I would have a girl, that would be the name I would use, Sophia.
1: Yeah, so you're crushing on these chicks is what you're telling me.
0: Oh, big time. Yeah. Totally. Totally. No, it's like I said, I don't know why you're not seeing all the messages flying. I'm posting like 3-4 videos a day. So I've been watching way more women's basketball than I've ever watched in my entire life. And it's white chicks.
1: While we're on sports, did you watch the McGregor fight?
0: No.
1: All 90 seconds of it?
0: No. I haven't watched MMA in a while. I mean, the last time I watched was the White House thing, obviously, but it's been a while before that.
1: So that was awesome. This other card was not the fights before it, not that fight. But okay. McGregor comes out and goes to throw a kick, and he landed on his knee, and he blew his knee out, dude.
0: Oh,
1: wow. Like, on the very first kick, and to the point where he could not hardly get back up.
0: Yeah.
1: And he tried to do it again, and he fell down again.
2: Mm-hmm.
1: And it was just over. Like,
0: yeah, that like makes that. Sense. But he's kind of getting old.
1: Yeah, he is old. And
0: yeah,
1: but
0: I remember watching him, 15 years ago.
1: But a lot more conspiracy theories on, this was rigged and this was that and so on, and they should have never let him fight.
0: I don't think they need to rig him, frankly, because a lot of these fights you look at, like, it's very obvious who's going to win. It's the person in better shape, not necessarily better moves, but better shape.
1: Yeah, well, anyway. Did you watch JD on Rogan?
0: I watched about half of it.
1: Yeah, me too. I haven't finished it.
0: Mm-hmm.
1: JD is just not very dynamic.
0: Nope.
1: Rogan is the one talking most of the time.
0: He keeps being the middle of the rotor guys that nobody likes.
1: I mean, he's very intelligent, but
0: yeah, I'll give him that.
1: It's not like he's using that wit.
0: It just doesn't sound committed to anything. It just feels very much like he's just saying things for the sake of saying them. And that, like, there's no, like, you look at Marco.
1: Oh, yeah. He speaks with passion.
0: Yeah. He speaks from the heart on any topic. And when he feels like, he's a fish out of water, he'll make a joke about it. Like, he's very genuine. And JD does not come across as genuine one bit.
1: I mean, he's not out, so I don't know if I'd call him genuine.
0: Who, JD?
1: No, Marco.
0: What do you mean?
1: I mean, he was a little gayish dancer boy there in Miami. Well, no.
0: I mean, everybody's a little gay in Miami. Come on.
1: Okay, I don't know that, but okay.
0: Well, who isn't down there?
1: I mean, I've been to Miami. It's
0: a pretty gay city.
1: Not compared to Key West.
0: No, Key West is way gayer. That's true.
1: Mm.
0: That is true. You had said you don't want to be going in the pool in Key West because...
1: My dad always hated going to Key West when he was shrimping.
0: Yeah, my dad always made a lot of jokes about it. We went there a number of times and... It's a good spot for windsurfing, and it was always all just nonstop kind of homophobic shit. It was, like, continuous.
1: Yeah.
0: But I don't know. I like Key West because the cats, you got Hemingway's house full of cats in there.
1: Fuck Hemingway.
0: Mm-hmm.
1: I don't like Hemingway as an author.
0: Yeah, you said that. Yeah, I do.
1: Not a fan.
0: And then it's actually... It's a good fishing spot. I've gone deep sea fishing down there a couple times, and then went sailboarding, windsurfing, whatever you want to call it down there. It's kind of a long way to get there because I always drove from Miami. I never flew to their little airport, but I don't know. Generally like shit's open all night long down there, man.
1: Yeah.
0: Sloppy Joe's and all the bars.
1: When I was a kid, my dad was shrimping off of Key West.
0: Mm-hmm.
1: And he was out pretty deep and decided to pick up the phone and call home. He picked up the phone and it said, "Welcome to Cellular de Cuba."
0: Mm-hmm.
1: Click. Yeah. Nope, not making that call.
0: Yeah. Yeah, well, your dad may well have been fishing there when I was there, too.
1: Oh, I'm sure this was, early 90s, late
0: 80s. Yeah, yeah, yeah. Well, I'm trying to remember what year. I think it was like 87 was the year where I drifted to Cuba. Mm. And I've been there a bunch of times since then, but that year was very memorable because I was... like the only person going from the U.S. to Cuba instead of the other direction.
1: Everybody
0: else was trying to escape. I think I told this story on the podcast before.
1: I don't think you have.
0: No? okay. So I was there in the spring during spring break in school, and I was windsurfing, and I was leaving from the beach that's on the south side of the island, and the wind was like from the west or something, from the Gulf. And so it was fun for about an hour, and then the wind changed, and the wind came from the north and started getting breezy. And for about an hour, I was trying to make way upwind to get back to the beach on the island. So from the island, it looked like I was just going left, right, left, right, left, right. But I wasn't really making a whole lot of headway towards the island itself. And finally, I just got tired. So I took a break. And, you know, I'm like covered in dried salt at this point because it's pretty salty down there.
1: Mm-hmm.
0: And
1: it's I'm a looking transition at, area between yeah, three bodies of water.
0: Exactly. So your winds are crazy out there. So I'm looking at the island, and it's getting smaller and smaller as I'm being carried down, partly by the current, partly by the wind blowing. It's pushing me south further and further towards Cuba. And they're only 90 miles apart there, Cuba to Key West. And I think I got to
1: 90 miles is a long way to drift.
0: It is a very long way to drift. But I got about 15 miles away from Key West when that boat picked me up and then brought me back to Key West. That was a fishing boat coming back. But it was, you know, I mean, I wasn't that nervous because I knew that I could still get to Cuba in less than a day. But I didn't really want to get to Cuba. I'd prefer to get back to the U.S. But that was not going to happen with the wind blowing the way it was. It was just blowing directly off the island and south to where I was. And normally you can kind of go upwind in there, but you got a combination of current and wind and a gusty wind like that. You just don't make a whole lot of way back upwind.
1: Yeah, I'm old enough to remember the wet foot, dry foot debates.
0: For what?
1: Cuban refugees.
0: Oh, yeah.
1: If they have one foot on land, they're a refugee.
0: Yeah. Yeah, it's... I was the only person actually going towards Cuba instead of away from it.
1: Yeah.
0: Yeah.
1: By the way, Israel and the new defense authorization bill that everybody's freaking out about.
0: Yeah.
1: We have Five Eyes.
0: Exactly.
1: We have all this information sharing with other countries.
0: Yeah, which I don't trust as much as Israel.
1: It does nothing to quote-unquote merge the forces. That is total bullshit. Well,
0: it's not what your mom thinks, but yeah.
1: I know, and I've corrected her.
0: Yeah. Yeah, I think the only difference is they're making public shit like this, but... Like, there are agreements between all kinds of countries, including countries we don't necessarily consider friendly.
1: We share everything.
0: Sharing spy info. Yeah. All those countries. All the East European countries.
1: Not that they can do much with it, but still.
0: You know, we share shit with Greece. We share shit with Bulgaria. We just share a lot of shit with a lot of countries because we're trying to get something from them.
1: Mm-hmm.
0: So
1: we should just conquer Canada.
0: Yeah, I agree. I mean, I don't think there's a whole lot to conquer.
1: Take 15 minutes.
0: Yeah, exactly. Well, and you saw that we did arrest an illegal from Canada.
1: Yes, and deported them.
0: And I love that.
1: Hilarity.
0: Uh-huh. And I, of course, had to post, it's like, nothing good ever comes from Canada. We should just ship all of the Canadians back.
1: Well, the wildfire smoke, it's choking
0: it's
1: everybody out.
0: It's ruining that country, man, that we talked about that in the morning podcast. Because Darren is having issues with the smoke out where he lives. And he's nowhere near Canada.
1: He's in Chicago.
0: Yeah, exactly. It's crossing the whole Lake Michigan.
1: Dude, we're in Texas and we get sand from the Sahara.
0: Yeah, I'm okay with that. But it's the Canadian smoke that sucks. And I remember being in Seattle a couple of years ago and they had the same issue. Like, you could barely see, like, 200 feet because of the Canadian forest fires.
1: Well, and let's be clear, these are man-made fires because they're not managing the forest.
0: They're not managing the forest at all. Yeah, because the five-toed purple rabbits, you know, they need to be protected.
1: Yeah, the wildfires like this are actually very normal. Like, if you read some of the people who discovered California, they called it a hell hole and all this, that, and the other, because all the wildfires.
0: Yeah.
1: But we are human, and we can adapt our environment to us. And
0: in fact, we're supposed to.
1: Exactly. We're supposed to be good stewards.
0: Yeah, exactly.
1: You know, and what we should be doing is thinning out the underbrush, doing all this stuff, doing the controlled burns. And it's interesting because it's only in liberal jurisdictions
0: always
1: that don't do this. Like in Texas, every few years, they will go to like the Big Thicket or Davy Crockett National Forest, and they'll do an undergrowth burn. Yeah. Well, they'll do controlled burns to make sure the undergrowth doesn't get so bad that if something sparks off, it's a problem.
0: Yeah, even in Minnesota, back when I was a kid, back in the 70s, 80s there, you had controlled burns in the northern woods there in the Minnesota. Because if you don't do it, you know, it's a very, it's almost like a movie wooded kind of thing where you walk into the woods and it literally is dark. Because all the sunlight is blocked by so much vegetation there that, and it's mostly pine. And man, pine needles catch fire from a lightning strike so fucking easily.
1: Have you ever been to East Texas?
0: No, I still haven't. It's on my to-do list.
1: Well, you need, I mean, you've been to like Jasper. But
0: yeah, I've been to Jasper.
1: Northeast Texas, where you've got the Big Thicket, which is literally one of the largest pine forests in North America.
0: Yep. Yeah, so if you don't control it, you're going to get fires no matter what. Yeah. It's just better to do it in a controlled scenario.
1: Yes, agreed. By the way, I cooked last night. This is a dish that took me 3 days to make.
0: Okay.
1: So, the reason why it took 3 days is because I had to pickle some pork. So, I made some pickled pork, which I had never done before. I modified Alton Brown's recipe a little bit. And then I used that pickled pork and some andouille, and I made red beans and rice. And my God, dude, was it some of the best red beans and rice I've ever had.
0: Okay. Sounds good.
1: Have you ever had pickled pork?
0: I've had pickled pork. I've never made pickled pork. Yeah.
1: Oh man, is it good? I've had it at some coon ass houses because that's the way they do it. Is they pickle pork and make it right. But I had never done it. I'd always just use pork and some sausage and call it good. But dude, this was good. Some Zumo's andouille and pickled pork and oh my God, it was good.
0: Yep.
1: And plenty of bell pepper and garlic and, you know, onion and celery and all that. And just.
0: It sounds yummy.
1: Oh, I ate another bowl tonight for dinner. So anyway, I said that to say two recipes coming. I got to type them up.
0: Oh, yeah, yeah. Type them up. We'll stick them in. People like
1: the shrimp and grits. And we're going to go on a Cajun theme here for a second.
0: All right. I think people are up for that. Cajun food's good.
1: Yep.
0: So you gotta like butter.
1: Yes.
0: Yeah, if you don't like butter, you're not gonna like Cajun food.
1: Let's see.
0: Well, we talked about, or no, we didn't talk about Marco basically telling the International Court to go get stuffed. International Criminal Court has no jurisdiction inside the U.S.
1: There you go.
0: That's a good thing. Marco doing Marco.
1: Did you see the Scots meeting in the woods?
0: No. What are they doing?
1: They're having anti-Muslim meetings in the woods.
0: Oh, good. Good. Yeah, I think...
1: And Ireland's still, you know, going off.
0: Burning shit, yeah. Well, speaking of burning, the number of churches in New York that are mysteriously caught fire is amazing.
1: across the country.
0: Yeah, but in New York in particular. Like, they're church burning happening almost every day.
1: I mean, is that surprising with Kami Mandani?
0: Not at all, but, you know, shocked. Shocked, I tell you.
1: Also, speaking of Ireland, CSB has asked me to be on his YouTube show.
0: Oh, yeah, yeah. You can do it?
1: If I can find time. Work has been crazy.
0: Yeah, like, yeah.
1: You know, but, yeah, if I can find time, I've already told him we'll figure something out. He wants me to talk about my little AI setup.
0: Yeah, your project. Yeah, he wants me to talk about making music and stuff, too.
1: Well, and I got to tell you, one of the things I've done that has really enhanced performance is not let models roll off. So I choose the model I want primarily just loaded. Let it run, let it stay in VRAM. Yeah. And then if I want to switch models, go in and shut down the model I'm on, load the model I want instead of letting it auto load when I do a query. Huge performance increase.
0: Okay.
1: With Quinn 3.6 on a 35 billion parameter model on that little Tesla card I've got, if I do that, if I preload it, I'm getting 40 tokens a second. Which is extremely usable.
0: Yeah. Yeah, that's pretty good. So 40 tokens, so like 20 words.
1: A second, yes.
0: Yeah. Not bad. Not going to set any speed records, but it's certainly usable.
1: I'm telling you, it feels plenty quick.
0: Yeah.
1: And also, given my work, you have to understand that I have, you know, access to all the Frontier models and all that that work pays for. But I also work with and have access to Palantir. And I got to tell you, I think a lot of people, including John and Adam, are getting it wrong about what Palantir is.
0: Oh, totally. I've been saying that for a long time.
1: Having used Palantir, having built projects around Palantir, Palantir is just built different. So, you know, they don't call it a model, really. They call it an ontology. And their ontologies mix multiple different items here. And I've got to be careful what I say because of the business relationship and everything else. But all I can tell you is Palantir ain't an LLM, dude. It is different. So, yeah, it's pretty neat to see what's coming out of it. And, you know, I've poo-pooed AI for a long time, and I still do in the idea that, oh, AI is going to take all our jobs. Yeah. No, AI is going to take all the internships.
0: Yeah, to some extent, that is true. And I know I've been running into that with the company that I'm working on, to where stuff that we would be looking for low-pay humans to do is all being, like, all the research, all the validation, court cases, all kinds of stuff. It's all being done by AI right now. Although, it's funny, because one of the tasks that we had it do research on is comparison of using a paid AI model versus getting a private server running, spooled up, with the AI cards in it. And the general consensus answer from the AI is it's way cheaper to use the AI services out there and just do it that way versus having your own, you know, server sitting in a data center running an AI on hardware.
1: Again, it depends on scale, right?
0: Yeah, but it found that your basic cost of doing it through a hardware solution.
1: If you're buying the server, sure, but if you're renting server time from someone, I don't know that that's true.
0: Well, but if you're paying for the hardware, you could be leasing the hardware, you're not buying it, but if you're leasing, they're looking at that being a minimum of $5,000 a month. Yeah. And you could get a shit ton of leased AI, meaning, you know, you're using somebody else's AI for five grand a month. So I think it makes sense because I think right now all the companies are subsidizing their models.
1: Well, and that also goes to the shift that NVIDIA has been talking about mm-hmm. going to token factories, right?
0: Yeah, yeah, yeah. But and that's where
1: is
0: I think
1: distinction there. It's a buzzword, but it is a distinction.
0: But that's where I think ultimately it's just going to be more of a marketing benefit to say that you're running on your own hardware in the United States. Nothing's ever leaving the country. And nothing is being commingled with Google or anybody else.
1: And not being used for learning.
0: Yeah, and absolutely not being used for learning. Yeah, like you're purely running in a closed system.
1: When we first started corporately going down the AI track, mm-hmm. you know, big engineering firm and everything else, we had to really look at IP and mm-hmm. what IP is potentially leaving.
0: Exactly.
1: That's why I think you're going to get to a point where you've got companies running their own internal stuff.
0: I do. I think so.
1: And then having a gateway to one of the frontier models for harder mm-hmm. stuff.
0: Yep.
1: And that gateway controlling and going, okay, is this IP? Is this IP? Is this IP? Mm-hmm.
0: Yeah. And I think there are, like, if you're doing pure research, there's really nothing proprietary, or at least you can phrase it in a way where there's nothing proprietary that's going to leak out. But if you're doing any kind of analysis or comparison of your existing business stuff, that's where the danger lies.
1: I mean, you're assuming that the user is smart enough to do that, but yes.
0: Well, I'm just thinking of terms of company policies around it, like what you allow the user to do. And if you're doing it on your own hardware, on leased hardware at least, but you're running the actual model, then you've got a lot more flexibility you can do there.
1: Mm-hmm.
0: So I still think that we're going to have an AI bubble burst in 2 to 3 years. And the prices on all this shit's going to be cheaper. Dude, I went and looked at 5090 cards just for fun the other day.
1: Okay.
0: And before the RAM prices started going up, before you bought your PC, the last time I looked at a 5090 was about 16 months ago, so it was around May of last year. And I could have gotten the 5090 just over $2,000 then. And I was thinking, man, you know, they really ought to be coming down to more like $1,600, $1,700. I'll get one then. I'll get one for, I'll totally pay $1,600 to get the one I want. Because the one I want was a liquid-cooled one that Asus makes. It's a smaller physical size card because it's got full liquid cooling on it, so everything's remote. So I really like that design, and it was like $2,200, and I was like, nah, I'll wait. So I checked pricing. Would you like to guess how much that actual card now is a year later?
1: $6,000.
0: Yeah, almost. Like $5,500.
1: Yeah.
0: It's more than doubled.
1: That's why I was laughing when you said that, because it's it is insane. Have you looked at the 6000 series cards?
0: Uh-uh.
1: And man, that's going to be a whole nother thing.
0: Yeah. Yeah, it's just.
1: But here's a question for you. If mm-hmm. we do have an AI bubble pop, mm-hmm. do you think NVIDIA survives it?
0: Oh, yeah. Yeah, I think so. The reality is NVIDIA was able. They're going to have cuts.
1: Their revenue will crash.
0: Oh, yeah. Their revenue will crash. They'll cut a bunch of people, but they will totally survive. NVIDIA, on its worst day post layoffs, would still be bigger than ATI. It would be bigger than AMD. They're a huge company right now. Mm. One of the world's largest companies, in fact. So,
1: in terms of revenue.
0: Yeah, in terms of revenue, yeah. So
1: Did you see the investigations around the RAM companies?
0: Were they looking at collusion or what?
1: Yep.
0: Okay. Well, I mean, remember, I told you, like, in my life, starting with, like, the 80s onwards is when I started buying computer parts. It feels like about every 5 years or so, Godzilla goes and stomps on some factory,
1: mm-hmm.
0: making everybody's prices go up. And then over the next 5 years, they slowly drop back down to reasonable levels. And boom, another Godzilla event happens. Like a fire in a factory, an earthquake, or a tsunami, or some kind of bullshit. Something always happens, and it's about on a once every 5 year schedule. So if prices have been too good for too long, you know some shit's coming.
1: Well, we'll see. I mean, we've seen these companies get hit up for collusion before.
0: Yeah.
1: So since you say Godzilla, Godzilla. Mm-hmm.

0: Yeah, that's true.
1: They're encouraging Westerners to move in.
0: Really?
1: And it's actually pretty, it's getting much easier if you buy property. I thought
0: they were trying to keep the Westerners out.
1: Nope. The government has switched on that position. So that okay. If you're buying property, getting a resident visa is not as
0: interesting.
1: Hard now.
0: I know there's a lot of Bukkake bars the over there.
1: What? I was about to say something about the Japanese women wanting to ride the white horse.
0: Yeah, no, I haven't looked there. I did look just in Thailand.
1: Plan, exit strategy.
0: Yeah, for sure. So housing market.
1: Look at the housing market in Japan. It's pretty crazy.
0: Yeah, yeah. I'll check it out. That sounds cool. So Thailand, you get a two-bedroom condo. You can lease that for about $400 a month. Like very Western quality, yeah, modern.
1: Do you want to have to worry about lady or lady boy?
0: Well, I mean, I would hope you got eyeballs, but you know.
1: Dude, I had a Marine buddy of mine who went, who ended up in Thailand, and he's like, dude, there's some that you just wouldn't know.
0: Yeah, you wouldn't be able to tell, yeah.
1: Yeah.
0: But they do have women there, too. It's not just men. The whole country is not just men.
1: Obviously. But yeah. My point is, like, families literally choose a son to make into essentially a castrato for sex work.
0: Mm-hmm.
1: Because it brings the family so much money.
0: Yeah.
1: Like, it's insane what they're culturally doing over there. It's so evil and deviant. I just don't get it.
0: I mean, it's deviant. But they've been doing it for a long time. This is not a new phenomenon. This is not like, you know, Westerners come and corrupt this peaceful primitive society or whatever. No, this has all been part of their culture. You know, when the dudes are like 5'3" and 100 pounds, it doesn't even take that much work. We're not talking about the American trannies that are, you know, 220 and 6 feet.
1: Did you see one of the candidates in Maine?
0: Yeah. That's the one I'm referring to.
1: Oh my God. How are the Democrats letting that happen?
0: Big ass dude pretending to be a chick.
1: Ugly big ass dude.
0: Very ugly. Yeah. I mean, that kind of goes in line with the ugly-ass chicks that are also the purple-haired chicks that are supporting him.
1: Yeah, but I mean, in not a coherent answer, right?
0: No. No, they never have those at all.
1: Why are you qualified?
2: Well, I just think I would.
0: It was like I'm an artist or some bullshit like
1: yeah,
0: that.
1: Yeah, and I I'm an angry citizen, and now I'd be an angry senator.
0: Yeah.
1: That's what we need.
0: Well, we also don't need the sisters or wives of people either.
1: Look, the governor doing that, one thing. Trump and already endorsing for the primary next time.
0: Yeah.
1: Hopefully he walks that back, right?
0: I'm just not a fan of that. I mean, it just feels wrong.
1: Well, we don't even know who she's going to end up running against.
0: We know nothing about her.
1: Unless she gets in there and is just like, my brother was a war hawk. Yeah. I'm not a war hawk, but I'm a damn libertarian Republican, and I'm going to be great.
0: She's going to be like a liberal chick that's also a war hawk. This is the problem with Trump's picks, usually. Did you see the quote from
1: you gotta get like that
0: he's
1: right.
0: Endorsed Trump her. Did you see the quote from Clinton, Bill Clinton?
1: No.
0: I don't know where he was speaking, but they just did a quote from him. It says the Palestinians were offered a state, they refused. Yes,
1: I did see that.
0: Yeah. A state wasn't their goal, killing Jews was their goal. And I mean, he's getting up there. I'm surprised that he's not senile yet, but frankly, like, this is the old school 1990s liberal talking. These are the people that we were on the other side of as conservatives. I think by modern standards, Bill Clinton would be called a Nazi.
1: Hold on. I got to check something.
0: Okay.
1: Keep talking.
0: Yeah. Well, I don't know that I was just going to keep scrolling here.
1: I got to see if this is true before I say something.
0: Okay.

0: the guy in Fort Worth that the cops arrested for calling out homosexuality?
1: No.
0: For using the word faggot?
1: Well, they shouldn't.
0: Go all the way to the top. Yeah, we're basically seeing British-style policing action happening in Dallas now. Sorry, this was in Fort Worth, which is even more surprising because I thought Fort Worth's a little more conservative than Dallas.
1: So Jesse Waters just posted Iran, and I haven't seen this on the Fox News page yet, but it's verified Jesse Waters' account. Just in, Iran just fired ballistic missiles at U.S. base in Saudi Arabia.
0: Okay.
1: So
0: haven't they been doing that the whole time?
1: Not ballistic missiles. They've been doing drones and stuff like that.
0: Man, at some point, they have to run out of this shit, man.
1: Well, I mean, they've been building up for a while.
0: So. They have, but they're using more than they're currently building.
1: Oh, most certainly, since we knocked the shit out of that.
0: Yeah, we've been reducing their production capabilities.
1: People who say the U.S. is not winning the war in Iran, by what metric?
0: I know. Yeah. Well, and it's honestly, while we were on this little hiatus of, like, MOU, I think mostly not winning it by the fact that they're still in office. Like, nothing. Yeah, a few of the people died, but the same regime is still running the country. They're still sending shit at us and our friendly Arabs out there. So by that count, we weren't really winning. So now that we're attacking them again, now we're once again winning. But you can't just stop attacking them. You have to finish the job. And anyway. I've seen videos from the northern provinces of Iran where there are absolutely more protesters now that are, you know, chanting anti-IRGC stuff on the streets. But it's certainly not all of Iran.
1: It's not in Tehran.
0: It's not in Tehran. But I think people kind of got a little freaked out at 50,000 friends getting killed in one weekend. So it'll take a little more destruction before people feel comfortable going back out there, but in northern Iran, it's definitely happening.
1: How long till Cuba flips?
0: Well, I don't know. Is anything happening in Cuba? We just turned their lights off. I mean, other than that, is there anything else going on?
1: I mean, modern day society living without electricity is not exactly easy.
0: But that's assuming modern day. Remember, they're still driving 1950s cars. They're not driving Teslas. They're
1: still manufacturing them.
0: Yeah. Yeah, they're made of, you know, Frankenstein parts. But they look cool. Yeah, I don't know, man. I guess that there's somebody's probably done a study and determined that all we have to do is keep the power off for like half a year, and then we could just walk in there or something. I assume that's what somebody did.
1: That, or they'll scream for humanitarian aid, or they'll revolt or whatever.
0: Yeah. Well, I'll tell you what it is. When we see Greta Thunberg.
1: Yes.
0: Yeah, when we see her on a sailboat sailing for Cuba, then we know that they're about to be fucked. I'm
1: going to help the Cuban people.
0: My God, that sounds just like her. It's amazing, Ben.
1: Thanks,
0: Jim. You had me fooled on that one.
1: I have
0: you
1: a
0: pick
1: voice
0: up the intonation very well. That is totally the way she talks. Yeah. And it's so ridiculous, too. That
1: how
0: you,
1: dare
0: every video,
1: you? How dare you? How dare you turn out the lights?
0: You every video of her you see, she's sitting on something with a protest sign, and then she sees the cops coming, and she gets a smile on her face because that means she's going to get to stand up and go sit in the back of a car in comfort.
1: Mm-hmm.
0: And so she's like putting her hands up for the handcuffs, and like she totally knows the routine. I don't think she minds the routine. She got what she needed, which is some photo ops. And then she's now arrested and moved on and everything. But, like, I guess she solved global warming, right? Because she's not doing that anymore. So she solved that. It's done.
1: I guess.
0: So now she's moved on to the Palestinian conflict. Yeah.
1: Yeah, well, anyway, we'll see what ends up happening with Israel and Palestine for sure, especially as the U.S. stops funding Israel. If that actually happens, that will be
0: huge. Yeah. sooner than later, hopefully.
1: Mm-hmm.
0: I think that would be a good thing, as do most people, I think, on both sides of the argument. Like, that should have probably stopped a few years back.
1: A few decades back.
0: Maybe. I don't know, the two certainly after the Iraqi war, for sure. There was really no reason for it after that.
1: So Benny Johnson's reporting the same thing about ballistic missiles.
0: Okay. I mean, are they insinuating that these are going to be hard for us to shoot down? Or
1: I think it's just an escalation because what's on the ballistic missile, right? So okay. A drone's not carrying a nuke payload.
0: But they don't have nukes, hopefully.
1: Okay. Nukes are not that hard, dude.
0: Yeah, I mean, they could certainly do a dirty bomb. Have you started watching The Silo? Season 3?
1: I haven't.
0: So in the first episode of Season 3, they have a flashback where they're talking about the Iranian dirty bombs.
1: Great. Mm-hmm. That's not programming at all.
0: So I assume you're going to watch it. Like, the Season 1 I thought was great. Uh-huh. Season 2 was very meh.
1: Yeah.
0: We'll see how Season 3 is, because it's mostly the Season 2 cast. But it's got flashbacks to modern day. So that's the part that's like different from the past seasons. We're finally getting some of the history on how we got from here to there.
1: And you didn't read the books, right?
0: No. Uh-uh.
1: I started one of them, but it,
0: did you? Is it good? Was,
1: yeah. I should have given it more of a chance.
0: Okay.
1: But the series was coming out, and I decided I was just going to watch the series and then go back if I liked it.
0: I sent you a book that I finished listening to. Not the furry book. That's all you, buddy.
1: You're the one who found it.
0: I found it because I knew you'd be right up your alley, and it was the way you've been acting. What book did I tell you was good? I started listening to a book called What? Is there a way to list by my listening dates?
1: You can list by the date you bought it.
0: Bought it, I guess. But the problem is a lot of these books I bought a long time ago, and your listening stats maybe? Oh yeah, here we go. Flybot. Did you see that one?
1: I recommend. I read that one a long time ago.
0: Oh, you did? Oh,
1: yeah.
0: That was narrated by Ray Porter. I like him as a narrator. It's mostly why I got it. Also read James Moriarty Consulting Criminal.
1: Mm-hmm. And for those who don't know, Moriarty is Sherlock Holmes' nemesis.
0: Mm-hmm.
1: By the way, last story I have at least. Is Home Depot in Dearborn, Michigan has started putting Arabic on the signs inside the store.
0: Putting what on them?
1: Arabic.
0: Arabic. Yeah, that's not a good sign. Yeah.
1: Nope.
0: I don't know why Adam keeps denying that Michigan is turning into an Islamist state. It obviously is.
1: I don't know.
0: And he's it's all people are making a big fuss over it. It's all fine.
1: Yeah, it's... You know,
0: all our listeners from there are saying there's nothing out. Yeah, they're because they're all Muslim. They have no problem with it. You know, same thing with Dallas. Freaking Plano's turning into jihadist stronghold.
1: Well, for sure. Houston, too. I mean, it's all over.
0: Yeah. But, like, Plano is very condensed. You know what I mean?
1: In fact, I'll be in Dallas Monday.
0: Oh, yeah? Okay, well, that sucks. So I'm almost done. I've only got 44 minutes left of a book by Orson Scott Card called Wakers. Have you read that one? You have? These are random books that I'm reading, and all of a sudden...
1: Right, but Orson Scott Card is one of my favorite authors, so I've read pretty much everything he's ever written. Okay. Have you ever read Treason by him?
0: Don't think so, because I would have remembered. I've read a few of his books. I like them.
1: So Treason was his very first book. Oh, and it's the most poorly written of his books, but it's got a... I won't give it away, but it's got a very interesting plot twist.
0: Mm. Okay.
1: Like the story is good, but he just the writing style wasn't really settled yet.
0: Okay.
1: So, and you can tell that, but it's a good book.
0: Gotcha. All right.
1: Well, I read like 50 plus books a year.
0: You say that, but lately you haven't been recommending any, so I'm curious if you're still reading that many.
1: I've been reading a lot of technical stuff right now.
0: Mm-hmm.
1: So less on fiction, but much more
0: on. Are you still reading the Sons of War series? I stop with about 20 hours left on that one. I'm going to get back to it.
1: I've started that, but I haven't been reading as much fiction. I've been reading lots of other things. So, yeah.
0: I getcha. Yeah. Yeah, I've just, you know, between traveling and just kind of putting something on, I've been doing a lot of stuff. I'm going to reread Project Hail Mary. I read that when it first came out.
1: Did you watch the movie?
0: No, that's why I want to reread it. I want to reread it and then watch the movie.
1: The movie was done well.
0: People say that.
1: They rushed it a little bit, but it was done well.
0: Oh, it's a movie. If it was a TV series, then it would be exactly like the book, probably.
1: And Andy Weir actually fixed one of the math problems that he got wrong.
0: Yeah, I saw that interview. Yeah. He talked about that. Yep. Which is cool. And I love in that interview,
1: the one with Neil deGrasse Tyson?
0: I don't think so. That was somebody else interviewing him. But they asked him about some of the formulas, and he said, oh, yeah, let me show you. So he pulls out an Excel spreadsheet, and it's got like 20 tabs, and he's got all the calculations for everything in there. I mean, pretty much anything that has a calculation that you would expect, he's got a tab for it where he did the actual calculations.
1: Well, and he's using real constraints to drive a narrative, and I love it. It's what I love about hard sci-fi. It's why I think Andy Weir's books have been so good for so long.
0: Yeah, absolutely.
1: Like, I remember when he was writing The Martian and posting it on the website as a working through it, right? I was enthralled with it then, right? Even before it was technically a published book.
0: Yeah. Yeah, I also very much like that style. That's always... It was always my favorite style is hard sci-fi because you have to make the least amount of.
1: Have you ever read the Honor Harrington books?
0: No. Who are those by?
1: Oh, I'm going to butcher the author. I'm going to forget the author's name. Hold on 1 second. Honor Harrington, The Honorverse. Who is the author? Oh, David Weber.
0: Weber.
1: They're pretty good. They're pretty hard sci-fi and pretty damn good. The main protagonist is female, but there's a lot of... She's a badass, but she's still very feminine character.
0: Okay.
1: So, it's good. And there's a ton of books. I haven't even read all of them. But like the at whatever island, Namasaki Island, or whatever their training base is, or whatever the backstory books and stuff. I haven't read all those, but the main Honorverse stuff, I've read all of them. And if you like a good space combat opera style sort of story, they're very good. David Weber's a great author. I've read a lot of his books.
0: If we're talking about sci-fi, I should mention that one of the games I play, Elite Dangerous, just had a major update, and they released a new feature where...
1: Did they fix the refresh rate?
0: I mean, I have no problems with the refresh rate. It's 144 frames per second for me. I don't know why it's lower than that for you.
1: Well, it wasn't that for you either when I was in there.
0: No, you're talking about Star Citizen.
1: Okay, Star Citizen, sorry.
0: This is Elite Dangerous. Elite Dangerous, you can get up to 200 frames if you want. It's a very low-spec game. But it still looks not very nice. But anyway, they just came out with a new update that allows you to basically go and play with your three closest friends for a group of four to go do missions together, regardless of where you are in the galaxy. Which was one of the main... difficulties, I should say, with that game.
1: Across the galaxy to do this with you.
0: Right, exactly. Because like a huge thing, a huge draw for that game is that it's a one-to-one map of the Milky Way galaxy with every solar system and planet in there. And so half the fun, or a large part of the fun, is just picking a direction and then jumping from solar system to, or star system to star system, and then mapping them. And then if you land on the planet, you know, if you're the first guy that's ever been there, you get first footfall, which is very cool. And that your name will literally be listed in the game from that point on as the first person that's ever stepped foot on that planet. So an issue for them was like, okay, but if I want to play with other people, either we all have to do that, or we have to fly back and then meet somewhere to do stuff together. Well, they've solved that problem by essentially allowing you to go into this mode where you're like flown on a, you know, a separate carrier to meet up together and go and do a mission. So it's a way to...
1: Yeah, magic MacGuffin.
0: Yeah, gotcha. Yeah, it kind of is. But it works, and even works when you're far apart. Like, I've been playing with guys from Australia and the UK. And it's basically like the Five Eyes group that we run. So we've got people that are spread around the globe, let's just say, and yet it works perfectly fine when we're playing together.
1: Cool. I might have to jump back.
0: Yeah, I think once you get done with your current playthrough of the, I keep forgetting the name of the game.
1: BioShock. But
0: BioShock. But once you get done with that,
1: playing, so.
0: Yeah, I get it. But Elite is a multiplayer game. It's a game that you can definitely play on your own time, because generally speaking, you're not under threat of attack ever. So you can kind of, unless you want to be, I mean, there's areas you could go. But basically, it's a game you can play whether you have 2 hours a week or 20 hours a week.
1: Who got anything else, Ben? 20 hours a week for video games. No.
0: I know. Some people are 40.
1: I shot my load.
0: Okay. All right, guys. We'll see you next week.
1: Later.
0: And we'll talk to you later, man.

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1: Agenda.
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1: If you don't kill me, fuck me first.
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0: Welcome to Planet Rage, the intersection of insanity and madness. Here are your hosts, Larry Blydner and Darren O'Neill.
1: Hey, Larry, we're just one episode short of 230.
2: Hiya, hiya, hiya, kids. Welcome to the show.
1: What's that, Milton Berle? No, that's...
3: Nah, it's some fucking sick, demented carny, you know.
1: Well, that's perfect for this show.
3: Isn't it, though? I think so.
1: Yeah. Show 229.
3: 229.
1: Mm-hmm. Coming to number. You from the oven-baked Midwest right now. You getting some heat?
3: No, it's not too bad here. It's like 75. What do you got there?
1: 90 degrees with the heat index, which is all bullshit, I guess, but 107 or something there.
3: Oh, that's not good. No, no, no.
1: It's going to be the whole week like this.
3: Yeah.
1: So the AC runs.
3: Run that AC. We had a little strange thing a couple of days ago. I hate this shit, this emergency, you know, on my phone number. I get these calls from agencies to which I never gave my phone number.
1: Breaking.
3: And that fucking bothers me. Huh?
1: Breaking, breaking, breaking.
3: Breaking, breaking. You know, in LA, it was always Amber Alerts. Uh-huh. Right? And it was never, ever some psycho kidnapper. It was always some domestic dispute. Right. And dad took the kid to the park to talk with her. But why phone that in? He kidnapped my daughter. You know, it's always bullshit. So this was, don't drink the water. Connecticut shoreline towns have. And I was like this, E. coli. Why not just say there's shit in the water?
1: Because it's going to make you sick.
3: Yeah. I'm going to start calling people E. coli. Right. That'd be kind of fun.
1: It's a good show. Yeah,
3: so then there was a crazy run on supermarkets for fucking pallets of Poland Spring and Evian and all this shit. It was bizarre.
1: Is that what the whole point was? To get you to buy water?
3: Maybe that was it. You know, I don't trust government ever.
1: Because usually back in the day, they would just be like, boil your water.
3: Well, they said that. Don't drink the water. Boil it when you brush your teeth. All that bullshit.
1: But what of course, if you have a super crazy, good, you know, water filtration system?
3: Which you need something really good to filter that shit out.
1: Yeah, that's true.
3: So
1: it's almost as bad as having lead in the air.
3: Yeah. So then they called it off after like 24 hours. Oh, it's all better now.
1: It's okay. We were mistaken about the E. coli.
3: Yeah. What about a good, you know, a 48-hour flush to make sure? Now, God, drink that shit water.
1: Yeah, how do you know what's in your pipes, man? How long does E. coli live? I would think
3: I don't know.
1: It's vicious. It has to stick around longer than a day.
3: You would think.
1: This is the problem with the water supplies, and a lot of people have no idea where their water even comes from. They're like, oh, turn the tap on. There it is.
3: But you know what's crazy, man? I don't ever remember, you know, living in New York or L.A., the metropoli, that ever happening. Nobody ever said, don't drink the water, ever. So this is like third world shit. Like, what is going on here? You know?
1: Bad things?
3: Yeah.
1: Like, what's going on with your local water treatment plants?
3: Yeah.
1: Which is a really, when... One of the first big terrorism things was, maybe it was like right after 9/11. That was the speculation was, oh, these anti-American terrorists, they could just go and dump things into these water reservoirs and things that are used for drinking water. And it never happened that we know of.
3: Yeah.
1: But I can see if you don't know what you're putting into your body. Yeah, that maybe.
3: Oh, yeah. In fact, this is funny, man. There was a dude lived across the street from me in L.A. And remember, after they're going to poison the water. It was, remember the anthrax shit? Everybody was, you know.
1: The white dust in the mail.
3: Yeah. So this dude, nice guy. We were friends. He was a good guy. But he was kind of, he was from Maine. So he was a little bit less skeptical than I was. And he, sure as shit, man. The news reports were popping with anthrax. And he comes over, he says, look at this. And he opens up this, you know, an envelope. And in there's a note that says something like, eat shit and die or fuck you. I don't know, whatever it was. And there's a bunch of fucking white powder in there.
1: Wow, love letter, no doubt.
3: No doubt. So he sent it somewhere, I forget where. And of course, it was Johnson's baby powder.
1: Right.
3: But somebody torqued him up real, real good. I think some friend of his.
1: When somebody wanted to mess with him, like, okay, hey, you know what? Johnny's going to love this. He will never see this coming.
3: Mm-hmm.
1: Rightfully so. I mean, I get it. They get people so worried about a variety of things.
3: Oh, it's the emergency culture we've been living in since 9/11, really. That's it. Yeah.
1: A lot of people want to still hide under the desks, like that'll do something when the nukes drop.
3: Yeah, definitely. Get some wood up your ass.
1: That's true. What it'll do. It's one way to get it.
3: Yeah.
1: Now, in Chicago over the past week, speaking of lead in the air, 10 shot and killed and 38 shot and wounded. The heat goes up. The numbers go up just like you would expect.
3: Back in the double digits, huh? Yeah.
1: But of course, fuckface Mayor Johnson and fuckface Governor Retard, they don't want any help from the federal government. Everything's fine.
3: There's no problem. It's no crime. No crime in Chicago.
1: So the clocks, both of them, sped up this week. One person shot every 4 hours and 42 minutes in the city of Chicago, and one person murdered every 19 hours and 23 minutes. Maybe if you come visit, that could be you. That should be on their tourism posters.
3: You know, if I was a Ben and knew how to do, websites and stats and shit, like the guy, whoever the hell does, you know, hey, Jackass, right? If I had those kind of talents, at this point, I would absolutely be doing a Hey Jackass version for Iran. I mean, holy shit. It's now, listen, it was February 28th was a kickoff, and today is the 13th of July. And it's like, the Straits of Hormuz are closed again. Trump says, I'm going to bomb them worse than they ever see. This is beyond fucking high comedy. I mean, every time I click open the internet, I can't stop laughing. It's so fucking funny. Holy shit.
1: Yeah, they're open, they're closed, they're open, they're closed, they're open, they're closed, we don't know.
3: And Donald's saying, you're all going to die, and I'm an existential threat, and I got to tell you, man, I knew it from the start, but I really, it was like etched in fucking stone when they came up with the MOU, as in M-O-U-S-E.
1: M-I-C. Hi, everybody!
3: Yeah, you know, this Mickey Mouse shit, and so when that first popped, I had this deja vu feeling, you know, I think, what the memory of understanding, who the fuck dreamed that shit up? And then I went back in my memory bank to a gig I took some years back. A buddy of mine had gotten his job running a company that had, how do you describe it? They had gotten really lucky, like with their first order and made, I don't know, 5, 10, 15 million, whatever the fuck it was, smaller company. But we found out subsequently that it was like, you know, a relative was the buyer. You know what I mean? Somebody really rich. And they had no idea what the fuck they were doing. So they hired my pal as CEO or co-CEO, whatever the fuck it was. And he said, hey, man, you got to come in here. This Salesforce is a joke. You know, it's okay. So I get in there and they were the biggest bunch of fucking idiots I've ever encountered in my life. And within the first week, I kept hearing, you know, hey, I got an LOI. And I'm like, what the fuck is an LOI?
1: Have you ever heard of an LOI? A letter of something intent, letter of intent.
3: It's a letter of intent.
1: Right, they're going to buy. We're going to buy.
3: And I said, let me see this. You know, I looked at this thing. You know what? You can wipe your ass with this LOI. This should be LOW, letter of wiping, because it's fucking meaningless. It's not a binding. It's not an invoice. It's not a contract. It's jack fucking shit. In fact, it's a great way to get a customer that you've been haranguing off your back for a while. Oh, look, I gave you an MOI. Call me next year. An LOI, you know?
1: Right.
3: It was fucking total bullshit retardation. And this is the exact same thing that an MOU is. It's just laughable. Wow.
1: Well, either way, you're negotiating with somebody and you either trust them or you don't. And I don't think anybody in the world, literally, would trust the Iranians. So you knew this was going to be broken.
3: Yes.
1: At some point, probably fairly quickly, but it was Trump's way, I think, of like, hey, we did it. We tried your way, but they are unable to be dealt with because we have all of Europe, it seems, or most of Europe with the, oh, no, you can't just go in and bomb them. Like, well, yeah, you can. Actually, that's what the United States always does. Doesn't matter who the president is. You've always just gone in there, but he's also fighting the Democrats who are like, oh no, those poor Iranians. Like, really?
3: Well, but he has, I mean, this is like, what, the fifth regime change?
1: They're floating, man.
3: It's, you know, it's not a regime change, Donald. It's whack-a-mole. And there's always another one that's going to fucking pop up. The only solution, if you really want to fix this, like I said, is nukes. That's it. And do you want to nuke these 90 million people? They're not all assholes. I guarantee you some of them are probably fucking great. So how do you fix this? You know, you fix it, you walk the fuck away. I'm not doing this anymore. Bye-bye. That's how.
1: I do think it's the most badass thing with the, like, hey, you want to kill me? I've already got 8 billion missiles all pointed right at your country, and every fucking person in your country will be dead.
3: Yeah, he's been saying that to him for, what, 3.5 months now?
1: Nobody's killed him yet, but that is... It would be quite interesting to see what would happen if that domino fell.
3: As I said from the start, I said, whatever smoke is generated in this so-called incursion or whatever the fuck they're calling this MOU action, nothing will have changed. But I was wrong, because something has changed. Suddenly, the Strait of Hormuz is a shit show.
1: It's open. Really, it's closed. Before. It's open. We are opening on Broadway next week.
3: Yeah. So, you know, and how are they controlling it? Because according to him, they destroyed the Air Force. They destroyed the Navy. They didn't have a floating fucking boat. So I don't understand, how the fuck do you control any given body of water without some type of vessel? How does that happen?
1: I think the as far as the Iranians, what I understand is there are just random missiles going at ships from land. Mm-hmm. Every now and then, and the United States obviously has ships in the Strait, but beyond that, I don't think there's really much going on. And there are people that are speculating it's all just about the price of oil, which, as you know, the whole industry, whether it comes to stocks or things like oil, you can short things. Let's get everything's up to this point. Well, okay, let's do this. Then this will happen. Yeah. Then we can pull this back and boom, it comes back the other way and bang.
3: Yes.
1: Buy low, sell high, kids.
3: Yeah. Well, you know what? What it is, like I said, when this thing first started, I mean, there was a huge, huge, after the, 47 years ago, any Iranians who had the bread to get the fuck out of Iran did. You know, once this Ayatollah shit came in, and so there was a huge population influx into Los Angeles of Persians, who, and many of which were really fucking wealthy. I mean, they weren't buying, you know, starter homes in Reseda. They were buying mansions on Sunset Boulevard, Beverly Hills, you know, which pissed off a lot of locals. But, you know, they had the dough. They great. And, you know, I met some of them over the years, and they would tell, they're the guys that would tell you about, you know, I'm Persian, but there's good Persians and there's bad Persians. You got to watch out for those, bad Persians. And like, oh, what do you mean? You know, and they'd elaborate a little bit, but finally, nobody hip Trump to the bad Persians, you know, and finally he found out for himself. And they played this clip on No Agenda, but I have one on Trump on, they're calling him scumbags. Remember at the beginning, he was like, you know, they're good people. They're okay.
1: Well, that's how Trump, is.
3: And it's so funny. They're scum. This is funny shit.
1: I mean, it was telegraphed, because this is how Trump does his bit. And it's interesting because this kind of reminds me, they had a NASCAR race last night, which had a like 4-hour rain delay. So there was a lot of footage of other things filling it. And they were talking about Dale Earnhardt, who was the man in black. He was the intimidator. He was the guy who would rough people up on the track. And in racing, a lot of this stuff is self-cleaning. And they, because again, somebody takes you out, you take them out, you know, people start wars in that kind of a sense all the time. And they said Earnhardt was the master of, you know, going up to people after the race or the next week, you know, putting his arm around you and convincing you that you were buddies. And, you know, it wasn't intentional, all that. It's like, this is how Trump negotiates. You know, Trump, even though he knows you're the enemy, is going to be like, oh, no, they're great people. We're going to make a deal. It's going to be great. But then when it doesn't work out, yeah, then it turns. There's a time period where, you know, you're going
3: to. They knew that from jump, and they've been laughing at him and all of us from the start.
1: Right. I think he was hoping.
3: Because they've been at it for half a century.
1: Well, yeah, you know, he was thinking the odds were, if we kill 3 or 4 regimes in a row, eventually one that wants democracy and not to blow up the world is going to show up. And that didn't happen.
3: It's not going to happen.
1: No, because the people that are the good people that are left in the country are being slaughtered if they try to stand up. And I get it. I've heard Glenn Beck and a few other people talk about it. Like, what do you think happened when the United States came into being? People died. It was bloody. So if the Persians aren't willing to get bloody and put lives on the line, it's like nothing will ever change. If they do, which I don't predict anytime soon, because if they've ever had an opening, it's been over the last year or so.
3: Yeah, and you know what? Since we're only a week out from the 4th of July, 250.
1: Freedom, baby!
3: People, you know, your average guy who thinks that Lincoln was the first president will also always say, you know, we beat the fucking British. We did not beat the fucking British. We did not beat the British. We just became a bigger pain in the ass than they were willing to deal with.
1: Yeah, we outlasted.
3: Huh?
1: We outlasted, you know.
3: We just became more fucking troubled than they thought we were worth. So they fucking walked away. And you know what? Those fucking mullahs over there, they're playing the same fucking game. They know that, you know, yeah, if we wanted to, we could nuke them into a parking lot. There's no question about that. But they know we're not going to do that. So they're just going to fucking jack us around till we tire out. Or let's not forget, they've been doing this shit for 5,000 fucking years.
1: Well, yeah.
3: Okay, they got a lot more experience at it than we do. And them, an 18-month wait until Trump is out and maybe AOC is in, they'll take that chance.
1: Hell yeah. I mean, okay. You have to be able to come through with the punishment if you're going to threaten the punishment. I remember growing up when I would be a little asshole. My mom would pull the wooden spoon out of the drawer and I'd run and I'd say, sorry, no, I'm the... And there came a point where it was like she'd pulled the wooden spoon out and I went, okay.
3: Okay, good.
1: You know, that's it. And it's like, if you're at that point with Iran, it's like, what are you going to do? They're not going to negotiate without really getting a body blow. And then the people in the United States cry because, oh no, how dare you? How dare you go after this murderous regime? We love them.
4: Is the ceasefire done? Is the MOU dead?
5: It's a very interesting question. To me, I think it's over. I don't want to deal with them anymore. They're scum. You know what scum is? They're scum. They're sick people.
3: Stop right there. I love it. Do you know what scum
1: is? Yes.
3: Do you know what scum is?
1: It could be a very actual literal question with some of the people in media right now.
3: That's true. Yeah. But when I heard that, just when he asked that question, I fucking laughed out loud. Do you know what scum is?
1: He is a showman like P.T. Barnum. Oh, yeah.
3: No question.
1: He also has the most powerful, you know, everything behind him. Military, country. My wife asked the question yesterday to go back to the NASCAR race for a brief moment. It was on TNT, the network, which I think is owned by NBC. I think they're part of that. But the commercials, and there's a decent amount of commercials during a NASCAR race.
3: I'm sure.
1: I believe every commercial break, and a few times this commercial ran twice. It was either 60 seconds or 90 seconds because it was long. It was narrated by Donald Trump and it was about joining the military. The whole thing.
3: Really?
1: Just ended.
3: Well, I have to look for this.
1: War.gov.
3: You think it's on YouTube?
1: Probably.
3: All right.
1: And it was, she's just like, should we read anything into the fact that all of a sudden they're spending a lot of money to be like, hey, we need people to join in. Come on. Ooh, we need
3: that's
1: people.
3: That's a tell. That's a tell. Absolutely.
1: Like very interesting. It was all, you know, very complimentary, you know, protecting the nation, all of this. And it'll be interesting to see if this is a precursor to there are going to be boots on the ground somewhere.
3: Wow. And Trump was the narrator.
1: Yes.
3: Wow. That's big.
1: War.gov.
3: Yeah.
5: They're scum. They're sick people. They're led by sick people. And they're vicious, violent people. And if they had a nuclear weapon, they'd use it. As far as I'm concerned, it's over. I'll speak to our negotiators. They want to negotiate. They're good people. Steve Witkoff, Jared Kushner. But they have to come back to me. As far as I'm concerned, it's just a waste of time dealing with them. They're liars. We make a deal. And if I make a deal with him, we have a deal. And he goes out, he talks. We make a deal. Everyone's agreed. No nuclear weapon. We make a deal. They go outside, talk to the press. They say, we never even talked about it. There's something wrong with them. They're cuckoo. As far as I'm concerned, it's over.
1: They're cuckoo, man.
3: Yeah. Well, they're not immoral. They're amoral. They just, you know, yeah, there's a certain segment there, and it's just like they don't think the way others do. They don't have any shared ethics whatsoever. It's just like, if I can rat fuck you, I will.
1: Right. You know? Using any means necessary.
3: Yeah.
1: And that shouldn't surprise anybody. The spot is on Truth Social. Thanks, Eric PP. And it was a 90 second. I knew it was long. I didn't know exactly how much. Okay. It's on Trump's Truth Social with the quote, the Sunday night during the historic Freedom 250 UFC fight at the White House, the Department of War will debut their first TV ad entitled Peace Through Strength. The warrior ethos is back at the War Department, and we call on our greatest young Americans to join our great fighting when necessary machine. President Donald J. Trump, war.gov. But it was, and I don't know what it costs to run an ad during a NASCAR race at this point.
3: I bet a lot. I bet plenty.
1: But they had to run this ad. I had to see it at least 15 or 20 times.
3: Wow.
1: So they're serious. They want people.
3: They're serious, and they got a good media buying outfit, because the cats watching NASCAR are probably good candidates for the military, whereas the ones watching, I don't know,
1: baseball, soccer, football.
3: Soccer, yes. And... Football, not soccer. Yeah, not so much. Yeah.
1: So, very interesting.
3: Yeah.
1: Wow. I mean, I see it could just be a rah-rah thing, or it could be we really need more people because...
3: Oh, yeah.
1: You don't know why.
3: Yeah. Well.
1: So that will be interesting to see. I thought this was just an interesting... I'm assuming this was new. It was from... Pitbull, who had owned part of a NASCAR team. I think he sold his portion out.
3: The rapper?
1: Yes.
3: Really?
1: And okay. This was from a concert, I'm thinking recently, but I could be wrong.
6: Who the fuck doesn't like the United States of America? May God bless you, but fuck you at the same time.
1: I mean, that
3: get
1: is
3: him on the show. He's one of us.
1: You know, it's like, that's it. For those of you that don't like America, God bless you, but, you know, fuck you too.
3: I like that.
6: Who the
3: like
6: fuck doesn't like the United States of America? May God bless you, but fuck you at the same time. If you don't like the United States of America, go back to the countries that we the fuck from, and you'll see how much you appreciate the United States of America.
1: Yeah, he makes a good point.
3: He's got balls. I like that.
1: Which, again, nobody really ever points out why all these people are running as communists to get into the positions in government in the United States. Like, why did you come to this country to try to totally change when you could just go other places that have this system in place? Why does nobody have a, hey, let's all move to Venezuela, or let's all move to Cuba movement? Why is that?
3: Because they want to plunder what we've got. Yeah. Remember, you know, the gospel of communism, really reduced to its essence, is give me what you got. Really.
1: Which, again, is not what they say they want. This is all.
3: No.
1: It's all a scam. They want your money. They don't want communism. They don't want to go to a country that already has communism.
3: No, that's no fun.
1: No, you got to come in, and you got to take control, and you got to get that democratic socialism in. I see you've got a Joy Behar clip on.
3: This is great. She's such a fucking imbecile. It's just incredible.
7: Trump refused to sign a bipartisan housing bill that would help build more homes and lower the price. They implemented sweeping tariffs that have raised the cost of groceries and household goods, had proposed to defund affordable care and Planned Parenthood. So these are the things that people want. And the Trump administration is taking it away from people, which is why this so-called democratic socialism, which is really just a buzzword for democracy and affordability.
1: Oh, my God.
3: Rich.
1: Yeah. Oh my
3: there's
1: God.
3: There's an ISO. There's an ISO for you.
1: What a fucking retard.
3: Yeah, she truly is retarded. There's no question about it.
1: Democrat socialism just means affordability.
3: Yeah.
1: I can't even wrap my brain around that. I mean, again, that's our game, right? That's imbecile or liar or, you know.
3: Look at her face. You know, I used to love to write, back when I fronted a band, sometimes I'd write parody songs. I can't find the lyrics, but I wrote a version of Lion Eyes by the Eagles. But the refrain was Stupid Eyes. You can't hide your stupid eyes. And I wish I could find that because that's her. She has the most stupid eyes. They're like two open windows. There's nothing there. Nothing.
1: And we all know that there's a decent amount of these folks that are being paid, which I'm going to put, you know, the Candace Owens in as well. There's people on both sides being paid to say really stupid shit, to lie to you nonstop, to sow confusion.
3: Mm-hmm.
1: You know, even with things like the Charlie Kirk trial.
3: Yeah.
1: I saw right after one of the days, Benny Johnson, who I don't know. I just get the feeling this guy is a charlatan.
3: Yes, I do too. I don't trust him.
1: Yeah, and I don't know why. I can't tell you why. Yeah. I don't know enough about him. It's just his delivery. There's something about him.
3: He's a little too smooth and chummy and friendly. Yeah, yeah.
1: So it's setting off the red flags. I can't tell you why, so I don't understand.
3: I agree.
1: That's less, of a damning report. But after this evidence was shown in the courtroom, he was coming out on the full court press like, why are we even still doing this? Why hasn't he changed his verdict, you know, that he was going to, why isn't he pleading guilty? Oh, what's this? Why are we even going through this process? It's like, fucktard, we're going through this process because that's the process. You know, that's part of our system. And when you start going, we don't need to give people their full trial. We don't need to give people the reasonable doubt. It doesn't have to be until proven guilty. Then fuck you, Benny Johnson. It's very concerning to me when people on either side are like, no, we have to just, this is enough. Let's hang on.
3: I don't think Benny's that bright. I don't.
1: That may also be true. So he may be another one getting paid. And they're like, well, there was this great video that showed him, the Tyler Robinson character, taking the shot. It's like, well, that's fine. That's dandy. But I know what could be created with AI today, too. So,
3: sure,
1: you have to be very careful with any of this to make sure, like, I don't know, they showed this, boyfriend, you know, the furry Lance Twiggs.
3: You can't make these names up.
1: I know.
3: Lance Twiggs, holy shit.
1: Right? He wants to get rid of his twig and berries. I don't know what's going on. But I don't know if what they're showing from this guy was coerced or if he was paid or if that's AI. We go through all of this to try to get a preponderance of the evidence. And it's very concerning to me early in a trial when anybody on either side doesn't want to have the process go through the steps that it needs to go through. That's part of what makes this country not a banana republic.
3: Sort of, yeah.
1: So while I think the guy is guilty, everything that I've heard from everybody that I would trust appears to show that he is guilty.
3: Mm-hmm.
1: You still have to go through the system. I'm glad I'm not the only one that looks at this guy going, something ain't right.
3: Well, my answer to you, Darren, is not always. Because after you play this Candace Owens orbits Saturn clip, you'll realize you've missed a fuck ton, my friend.
1: Let's finish this, Joy Behar. Is there anything else on here?
3: Finish, Joy. Yeah.
7: Democracy and affordability, in my opinion.
8: Yeah, I agree with that.
1: Yay, in my opinion.
3: In my opinion.
7: They have bastardized the word. And now-

0: fed to them. This is okay with them because there was something. What was it? We carried it on the show a few months back. There was something Sonny Hostin or Whoopi said, yes, and all remember. Of a sudden was like, no, you're going to have to back that off.
1: Right.
0: You can almost tell exactly what was happening with, oh, no, let me be clear and point out that I'm not saying this, this, and this.
1: Right.
0: It shows you, Disney, ABC, this is the message they want out there.
1: Oh, definitely. Oh, yeah.
0: And this goes along, before we get into the Candace thing, just from a article that I had seen, which didn't really surprise me in any way, shape, or form. But this was in people, with a conservative group, the Media Research Center, MRC, found that Apple News and Google News published zero stories between November of last year and May of this year about the Plattner controversies.
1: Zero.
0: Zero.
1: Wow.
0: Apple News and Google News.
1: Not surprising at all.
0: So where do people get their information from? That a lot of them from those two sources.
1: A shit ton. Yeah.
0: And it's like, I don't know why Apple would be on them. Again, they're a hardware company, but these are people they hired to do their, you know, let's run our news segment. I don't even know why you have a fucking news segment.
1: Well, yeah, I've never been an Apple fan, so
0: I like the hardware. Don't like the lunacy.
1: Yeah.
0: You know, that's, but this is it. When you look at things like this and you're like, well, why do people believe what they believe? Because you are flat out lied to by people like Joy Behar, which is blessed and paid for by ABC News, Disney Corp. And then you have the major online sources that people would get their news, average people who are just completely making stories disappear. It's amazing. Yeah.
1: But I mean, you know, Google is absolutely a lefty commie outfit.
0: Oh, yeah.
1: And they think Apple is sort of part-time. And they just make me puke. I mean, you know, like I said, I've never been a fan of this stuff, but they had a TV ad about, let me say, 2, 3, 4 years ago. And it was, do you remember this? It was like lauded and it probably won awards. It was everywhere. And it was like, it was set at the, at Apple headquarters. And there's a big conference room, this massive fucking thing, and all these dweebs sitting around it. And they're waiting for Mother Nature to arrive. Do you remember that?
0: No.
1: Oh, yeah. It was fucking retarded. And Tim Cook was at the center of it. And she's kind of, you know, clocking along the campus there and making trees disappear and doing all kinds of Mother Nature-y things. And I thought, what the fuck is this? It's just like, really? It's the world's, at that time, I think it was the world's most valuable company. It was first to break a trillion, was it not? Of
0: yeah, market before cap. NVIDIA yeah. beat them.
1: Yeah. So, yeah, they're who they are.
0: Very weird.
1: Then it again, is weird.
0: Again, people sell things in weird ways.
1: Yeah.
0: So we have Candace. Is there any setup to Candace Owens?
1: Yeah, well, you know, you're talking about the thing, the Charlie Kirk thing, and you know, the trial and what's going on. And I think this guest that Candace Owens had on her show really settles all questions quite convincingly.
2: I didn't know Charlie Kirk. I never met Charlie Kirk, and he came to me in my dream, which was weird. And I was worried because I was like, I don't think I'm doing enough for this investigation because, you know, I don't only work on Charlie Kirk. I work on multiple other things. So it's like I've got a small team and I'm like, I don't think I'm doing enough. There's so much smoke in here and I have to like maybe try harder. So I go to sleep and he comes to me and I don't know. You tell me if that's like Charlie. He hugs me for some reason, smiles, and he's like, you're doing just fine. I never knew him personally, but he was smiling and he hugged me and he's like, you're doing just fine. So I remember like just asking him like, who killed you? So I did. I was like, who killed you? Like, that would be easier to tell me like who killed you. And you know what he said? He said, the same people that killed JFK.
3: Wow, you had this in your dream.
2: In a dream.
1: Okay.
0: Wow.
1: So there you go. You know, I mean, I used to like, I still do like Candace Owens. She's a great looking girl and she's very articulate and, you know, interesting, but she's lost her fucking mind. And this, of course, is some type of psychic or dream, whatever the fuck. And, you know, she

0: So she met with Charlie, and he said the same. And Candace is supposed to be a journalist, and I think it was incumbent on her to say, "Well, did you get any specifics out of Charlie? Like, because everybody that shot Kennedy or was involved with it is fucking dead, yeah, pretty long dead."
1: Yeah, you know, there's
0: so which ones are they? But no, she didn't do that.
1: It's very concerning, and I mean, the podcast whole ecosphere of all of this is just so much caught up in speculation at the very least, and by speculation I mean people talking out of their ass with zero facts.
0: Yes.
1: Which I don't think we've ever done. We've never sat here and gone, "Well, Larry, here's what might have happened." You know, there's no reason to do that, because you're not adding anything factual to the story. You're just guessing.
0: I'd like to guess more, though. It's fun.
1: It is fun, but it's not really that useful as far as information. No. And these podcasters have unlimited time. I mean, as far as 24 hours in a day, and it seems like they want to fill almost every moment of it. And once you're on YouTube, you understand that it is, you got to fill it with shorts. You got to have new content every day. There's a reason why Bembrose's favorite Pac-Man does like 40 videos a day and Midas Touch does like 100, because this is what feeds the beast. This is how you rise to the top. This is how you make your money. So you need to have so much content, and you just don't have content. So you begin lying. You begin speculating. You begin rehashing. And there's really, once you get to that point, there's no desire to get to the truth, because the truth isn't going to make you as much money, because most of the time the truth is not as sensational as your conspiracy theories.
0: Yeah.
1: It's much harder to find. It's much harder to prove. And I agree with Adam and John on No Agenda. The whole podcasting thing has really gone down that rabbit hole.
0: Well, I think it's in the process of an implosion, and we just haven't seen or figured out where it's going next, because, you know, this bullshit, it's become, I guess, what is the phrase? Internecine warfare, you know? And so it's Megyn Kelly saying fuck you to Candace Owens, saying fuck you to Tucker Carlson, saying fuck you to Nick Fuentes, and that Sean Ryan idiot. And it's just this circle jerk of people sniping at each other on slow news days, and even on fast news days, about saying I'm wrong, she's wrong, I'm right. You know, it's a total fucking shit show. And so when I think that when things degenerate to that stage, usually something sort of comes along to restore some semblance of order. What that is or might be, I don't know, but I kind of feel like it's headed that way, because it's just become stupid. So fucking stupid.
1: Yeah, and it's people on both sides. It's very rare to be like, hey, this is somebody that I know, if they're releasing a video, Victor Davis Hanson is one guy I can come up with that if he releases a video, one, it's usually going to be pretty short and to the point, and he's not going to do anything but give analysis of things that are fairly clear to be factual.
0: Yeah.
1: But most of these other people, it's just like, nope, we got 18 hours to fill. So let's make some good shit up.
0: Yeah. It's just so stupid. Really, so many, like, I saw a thing, this guy that used to be part of Ben Shapiro's outfit, Jeremy Boring.
1: That's a great name.
0: Who I knew from in LA. He's and of course now he has a podcast. And it was crazy. I watched, I don't know, maybe 10 minutes of it. It was him and four other guys just basically shit-talking Candy O. You know, like, really? So you guys got to rap about it. It was really like, what the fuck? You know, I mean, she's good grist, I guess, but is that what you're going to do? Is there anything more substantive than that? But
1: no, because they were probably not doing what we did, which is like, we're warning you that by getting this information that is not accurate, you are now going to make decisions. You are now going to get spun up. You are now going to get yourself involved. Possibly, I mean, when you go to like the anti-ICE things with Alex Pretty and Renee Good. It's like, I fully believe they got spun up by these kind of people online and thought they were being good warriors, even though the information they were fed to get them all spun up was bullshit. And it has an effect when you buy into this kind of stuff. The alleged line from Tyler Robinson on why he killed Charlie Kirk was, I was tired of the hate, which is ironic, isn't it?
0: Isn't it? I'm tired of hate, so I'm going to kill somebody.
1: Uh-huh. But I mean, this, and I believe he believes it, you know, that he was doing the right thing because, again,
0: but, you know, you look at a guy like that. I mean, I suppose, is it going to be a televised trial or whatever? Do we know?
1: I know there were some cameras allowed in, but I know there was also part of the video and stuff that was being shown that they're like, well, this was only shown in court. So I think it's just, if there are cameras in there, it's only a few things that are getting out. It's not like the OJ trial that it was must-see TV.
0: Yeah, but unless it's some fucking MK Ultra game, you know, the guy can't be that bright. He just can't. I mean, just even to say something like that is fucking moronic. Yeah. And so he probably is too.
1: Well, and your DNA is on the bullets, allegedly, and, you know, the text messages. It seems like they used not any, as far as I can tell, maybe I'm wrong, but it seems like he used just the regular texting part of his phone, not like Signal or one of these encrypted things. When his lover Twigs said, like, oh, well, you weren't the one that killed him, right? Oh, yeah, I was. Like, really? You're doing this on a text message? Do you not know anything about how these things are? It's basically a postcard.
0: Right.
1: You know, you're not being encrypted end to end. Your phone company is going to have records of this. You cannot deny you sent it, blah, blah, blah.
0: Right.
1: But it is. People are fucking ignorant. And I thought this little bit here kind of explains part of that. This is a Glenn Beck, not bloviating too bad, though.
0: Okay.
2: What was the thing that was punishable by death if you did for a slave? During the slave trade, what was the one thing you could not do? Teach them to read. Because being able to read is the key to freedom. Okay. The number of Americans who read keeps going down. Less than half of all adults in America read a book in 2022. Just one book, less than half. Every year that your child gets older, the likelihood that he or she is going to read goes down. 30% of adults can't read multiple pages and paraphrase it or tell you what it means. 30%. Can't tell you what they've just read means. There's a staff member at Harvard who said that asking students to read is like arbitrarily withholding information from students by forcing them to get it through its more difficult medium. Go home and read this. He's saying that is like withholding information because they don't do it.
0: Sure.
2: So here's what we're looking at if we don't start to read, we're going back to the time when the elite read for us and told us what it was all about. And then I guess a government agency or AI can tell us what the Declaration says or the Constitution. Well, stop, and they can paraphrase it and post it on X. I mean, what could possibly go wrong?
0: Hello?
1: There we go.
0: What does he mean we're going back to a time? That time is now, Glenn. What the fuck do you think the internet is? Really? What is he talking about? It is right now. It's been now for at least 10 years.
1: There is certain, well, you have the ability to still get sources and read, but most people don't. I mean, we are down that path of who are you listening to? I mean, some people are listening to us, which is you really shouldn't listen to us for, anything but entertainment. But that's kind of what we've been talking about for this whole run of the show with media, which is, and I give Glenn Beck credit. He was the first person and really the only person I ever remember in his position, even before he was a podcaster, when he was just on TV, that was like, don't believe me. Do your own homework.
0: Yeah.
1: Which you should. You should never be like, oh, I listened to Benny Johnson said this, so it must be true. Or, oh, Glenn Beck said this. Or Candace Owens said this.
0: They do their own homework. They hear the bullshit on Apple and then they double check it with Google. It must be true.
1: Right. Well, this is the problem.
0: Of course.
1: Like, where but do we get now. The information? I mean,
0: he's talking about as if we're headed that way. No, we're there right now and have been for quite some fucking time.
1: Well, I think we're heading to the point where people will not actually even be able to read. We know we're getting everything spoon-fed to us information-wise, but people can still read. I think most, well, I guess maybe not 30%.
0: I disagree. I think most people read very tenuously. They're not really, you know, good with it. You know, I was thinking of getting a boat because I'm, you know, on the water. You know, I've always wanted a boat. And I took a fucking course to get my Connecticut boating license, and it was a Zoom thing, right? It's like, yeah, it's goofy. So a Zoom thing, and we're probably, I don't know, maybe 70 people in the fucking thing, you know, and so the guy that was teaching it, kind of to check and see who's paying attention or who's not taking a leak, he would ask various people, you know, on the spot to read, you know, like the headline or whatever, the, you know, the bullet point from the slides he was displaying, right? And these people were, you know, from like, there was a 14-year-old kid in the group, and there was a guy that was probably older than I am. And it was incredible how almost all of them had to fucking stammer and figure out words that were more than three syllables. And I thought, holy shit, yeah, illiteracy, it's a real fucking thing. They were not comfortable reading out loud.
1: Well, you have kids that just are pretty much out of high school and college. How bad was it for their contemporaries?
0: And you know, and my daughter who's teaching now is just, you know,
1: God,
0: agog at the shit that gets handed to her by fucking college students. Just gobbledygook. And then the other thing is so often it's fucking AI, which she can spot in a sentence and say, I'm not accepting this. What do you mean? It's AI. No, it's not. Yes, it is. You know, it's fucked, and it's only going to worsen because of this AI shit. I mean, if cell phones were a fucking curse on the world, AI is like the, you know, the final, the final measure, you know, DEFCON 5. You know,
1: or it's great because learning now has to be in class, no electronics. So if you take a test, you're either writing physically into a blue book like we used to have to do back in the day.
0: Yeah.
1: Or you have to orally interact with the teacher in class and answer questions based upon your understanding. Yeah, because everything that can be type now, no, this is it. They're just like,
0: it's never going to happen, because what got us here really was fucking COVID.
3: It's not safe to go to school. Do it to Zoom. Zoom, Zoom, Zoom.
0: Right? Well, guess there's always another COVID, and now it's explosive diarrhea. Isn't it?
1: I haven't caught that. I mean, I had a stomachache.
0: Oh, yeah. You haven't seen this explosive diarrhea shit? It's in 47 states.
1: Man, I've been hoping to get it.
0: Wash your lettuce and your strawberries, baby. Yeah, you don't want to be, you know, rockets coming out of your ass.
1: I'm only going to be eating frozen foods that were frozen before COVID.
0: That's really? The only explosive diarrhea is the new fucking COVID. And when that wraps up, it's going to be something else. Sure. No.
1: But that would be the only way. We talked a little bit about the determining what is AI writing on this week's Grumpy Old Ben's. Yeah, there was a Grumpy Old Ben's on.
0: Okay.
1: The other day, I'm like, hey, it was Friday. We did a Grumpy Old Ben's. Ryan Bemrose and myself. And the AI thing, if you can tell it's AI writing, you are doing the bare minimum and not even trying to hide it. Because I talked about there are now models that people are training to write like Ray Bradbury or Mark Twain or Stephen King. So the whole being able to determine that was only going to be good for a short period of time, which again, if people are cheating, they don't want to put any effort in. So I get that. But for people that know what they're doing, you're not going to be able to determine that. So you are never going to know if somebody actually did an assignment unless you talk to them one-on-one. And if that's not going to happen yet, we're going to have a lot of people graduating high school and college without even basic skills, which this is, I think, what Beck is talking about. It's not just the fact that they can't read. They're going to be unable to fend for themselves in any way, shape, or form because they are going to be simpletons. Idiocracy, yeah. I guess, DigiGuru, is actually where we're going.
0: They're already simpletons, and their crutch is in their back pocket, and it's a fucking iPhone. You know, 35% of high school graduates as of 2024, right? So it's 2 years ago already, are not fully literate. 65% are not fully literate.
1: Wow.
0: 35%, only 35% are fully literate. That's fucking terrifying. And that was 2 years ago. This, you know, the numbers aren't going up, and they're not going to. So yeah, it is idiocracy. It's right fucking now. It's not coming. It's here, and it's been here.
1: Why aren't we billionaires? Because we are literate. Why aren't we making money hand over fist because all the dummies don't know how to do anything?
0: Well, that's, you know, it's a good question. As far as literary goes, I think it doesn't matter anymore because, you know, as your pal Matt Damon said, I mean, movies have been dumbed down for the imbeciles now, for the three screen idiots who cannot pay attention.
1: Yeah, but what about the heart surgeons?
0: Yeah, well, that's the worst of it, isn't it? Yeah. It certainly is.
1: I mean, it's very interesting that
0: it's, you know, I was talking to this guy on the beach over the weekend, and this dude had, he thought, Lyme disease, right? And that can fuck you up. I mean, that is no fucking picnic. And, you know, I'd see him last summer and he was, oh, I feel like shit, this, that, they're giving me this, they're giving me all this crap. So I hadn't seen him since last year. And I saw him over the weekend. And fucking guy looked great, man. He's like, he looked like he lost, you know, probably 50 pounds and took 10 years off his age. I said, hey, man, you look super. What's happening? He says, well, it wasn't Lyme disease. Really? Now, he gave a quick rundown of what the medical profession had put him through. You know, one battery of fucking antibiotics and then another one. And this went on for like 4 or 5 months, no improvement. And then one said to him, well, I'm going to install like a fucking pump on you to shoot, you know, antibiotics into you for like 3 months straight. And at that point he said, fuck this.
1: That's so one step too far.
0: Yeah. So he knew a guy that was a bigwig medical professor and doctor from Yale. And he called this fucking guy and said, listen, here's what's been going on. And the guy said, holy shit, that doesn't sound right to me. Right. But I'm not the guy, but I know the guy that who is the guy, and I want you to call him. I'm going to set up whatever. So, right. So he does this. This guy examines him. I don't know what the fuck he did. Blood tests, saliva, whatever it was. And he said, you absolutely do not have Lyme disease. You have a form of arthritis. And most of his problems had been in one knee. And so he looked so great because he had his fucking knee replaced. Arthritis gone, and he's moving around. He can exercise again. He's not overweight. Kaboom! So this is incredible. This is not in fucking East Timor, right? This is fucking Connecticut,
1: right?
0: And the doctors are fucking imbeciles.
1: Well, Lyme disease began up there, so everybody's just like,
0: it was engineered by government. There's no doubt it was engineered by government over there in Plum Island.
1: Gotta be Lyme disease. Oh, you live near there? Okay,
0: yeah,
1: you're in Connecticut. Lyme disease. The problem with a lot of this stuff is they try to verify it by how you react to a treatment. And if you give the wrong treatment,
0: yeah,
1: things get worse.
0: Yes.
1: Antibiotics are no joke. That's
0: no.
1: They can do bad things, including making tendons snap. That's why I forgot to ask Ben Rose if he was near the time he was taking the antibiotics for his meningitis when his foot had like three tendons pop. Because antibiotics, they tell you, that was on the warning label on the antibiotics my wife took recently for the sinus infection. Like, yeah, do not exercise because you can pop tendons. It's like, what?
0: Holy shit. So they just weaken the flesh or though?
1: I guess.
0: Wow. God almighty.
1: I know, medical science, isn't it great? Get rid of your sinus infection, but pop all your tendons.
0: Yeah. So scary.
1: It's like, it is not fun stuff, but the world as a whole is just getting to where people don't understand basic things. It gets even worse, of course, when you bring a bunch of immigrants into an area that don't speak the same language. We have the internet, so we have the greatest communications of all time. It's not really the way things are working out.
0: No.
1: You know, people just don't really understand. They don't really have to. They get licenses from often for big rigs, and they kill a bunch of people, and it's all, you know, in the name of decent. I mean, speaking of Democrat socialists, I guess we should throw this one in here, too. This was Democrat socialist Rashida Tlaib. I mean, what a piece of work.
4: Mm. Look at this room's motherfuckers. We ain't going anywhere. Political structures that I have to work in, that we all are surrounded by, was built on slavery and genocide and rape and oppression. Real change doesn't come from the cowards and warmongers in Congress. It comes from the streets. It comes from all of us mobilizing and seizing the power to resist and fight back.
0: Season.
4: Russia is the compass in this country. Now we're in Congress, and we're every corner of the United States.
1: Yep, they're in Congress because people elect them.
0: Mm-hmm.
1: Yeah. As I think it was Adam Curry the other day on No Agenda that was talking about, hey, what people also don't ever point out with these Democrat socialists, they're open with what they want, which are things like, well, we don't want a president anymore. Need to abolish the Electoral College. We need to get rid of the Supreme Court. This is not like, hey, our guy will be better than your guy or gal leading the country. Nope. They literally want to tear down everything.
0: Course.
1: They don't want criminals to go to jail because that's not right. Because, you know, these criminals, they had ancestors that were treated poorly. So,
0: well, that's not the real. The reason behind that is they are the fucking criminals.
1: Yes.
0: And so, but believe me, when they seize power, as she stated, and that's the objective, we'll be the criminals and we'll be going to jail.
1: Yeah. You got to be very aware of this. And again, if you're so fucking stupid, you can't read or understand what's going on around you. This is how your homes get taken from you. This is how you're taxed into oblivion, which we're seeing in Illinois. I keep seeing the things from the guy running against JB Fatfuck Pritzker, like Illinois, number one in taxes, number one in cost of living, number one in all of these things, because we live in a socialist / communist state that's being run like a socialist / communist state. That's it.
0: There you are.
1: And you wonder why. It is. It's a shithole. Oh. And you want to know why there's a problem with crime in Chirac?
5: It works out to 8% of the people on electronic monitoring in the pretrial program in Cook County in Chicago who are unaccounted for. Even the state's attorney says we should all be deeply concerned. This is the same system that was ignored by Lawrence Reed, a career violent criminal with 72 arrests. His ankle monitor showed that he'd been out all night twice and was violating his curfew on November 17th of last year when police say he boarded Chicago's L train and set a complete stranger, Bethany McGee, on fire. This is the same ankle monitor system that was ignored by 26-year-old Alfonso Talley. Records show he'd been in trouble for all of his adult life. He disregarded his curfew to the point that he didn't get home to charge the battery and the ankle monitor went dead. Police say on April 25th, he went on a crime spree that ended with a mother of three, pistol whip with a broken nose, one police officer dead, another fighting for his life. 3,048 people were released pre-trial on electronic monitoring. Almost 20% of them are charged with violent crimes. 7% aggravated battery, 4% criminal sexual assault, 0.8% charged with murder, and 246 of them cannot be found.
6: Not only are they missing, they have no idea where they're at. None.
1: So yeah, in the wind.
0: Wow.
1: But it's only, you know, to be fair, we can't have bail. We can't hold people. No, it's not fair, Larry. The criminals need to be treated well.
0: It's like Javier Becerra, the next California governor who lost, 300,000 kids when he ran HHS. Yeah, I mean, it's just bullshit. It's total bullshit.
1: Well, it's not as bad as Tim Walz, who loves the child rapists.
0: Yeah, he does.
1: He
0: might be one of them.
1: Yeah.
0: The look of him, the attitude of him, wouldn't surprise me if he was.
1: This story is, as Joe Biden would say, beyond the pale. This story should make everybody sit up and take notice that this guy was the vice presidential choice for the Democratic Party in the last election. We've got two clips on this one, which I think is Fox explaining what happened. And then we've got a clip of Tim Walz making his statement on it, which is, again, just bizarre on so many levels.
7: Convicted of sexually abusing a 10-year-old girl a bit earlier, he was pardoned by Minnesota's Governor Tim Walz. And now the State Department has revoked the legal status of that migrant, clearing the way for his deportation. Secretary of State Marco Rubio describing that move.
8: Just days before this foreign sex offender was scheduled to be deported, Tim Walz, the governor, issued him a pardon, setting him free to once again endanger the children of America. Well, this week, I revoked his legal status in the United States, and as a result, federal agents took him into custody, and as of today, he has been removed from the United States.
7: So, State Department spokesman Tommy Pickett's with me now, and good morning to you. What more can you add to this story now?
9: Well, what we saw here was an illegal alien convicted of heinous crimes that was shielded from deportation by Governor Tim Walz, shielded from deportation. And we said, no, we're not going to allow Americans to be threatened by this. What we're going to see is Secretary Rubio revoking this legal status and making sure that we're not having a situation where this illegal alien convicted of these crimes can threaten another American ever again. It's a clear example of this administration each and every single time siding with the American people first. Mm.
7: This was a 10-year-old girl repeatedly raped. That's the accusation. And she herself wrote a letter on his behalf, and so did many others. The AG, Keith Ellison, said this about a week ago. He said the Minnesota Board of Pardons made the unanimous decision to grant Tu Vang this pardon after an exhaustive process which included a statement of support from the victim, a recommendation to grant the pardon for the Clemency Review Commission, and a large number of community support letters. So, by the way, that's all null and void right now, correct? And this individual is out of the country?
9: He is out of the country. He will never be allowed to threaten another American again. And that is because of the action of this administration. An illegal alien in this country convicted of heinous crimes. Of course, you're mentioning the power of forgiveness we see from people. And I'm always astonished by people that can have that capacity to forgive these heinous crimes. But we are going to enforce the law. We are not going to allow someone to endanger Americans. And this is a clear example of a pardon issue to shield someone from deportation, convicted of these heinous crimes. That is not something we're going to allow. We are going to side with the American people. We're going to protect the American people. We are under no obligation, to state the obvious, to allow someone convicted of these heinous crimes to remain in the United States of America.
7: Okay.
1: Yeah, very odd that the victim would give letters saying, oh, they forgive him or whatever. I mean, you're sexually assaulting a 10-year-old. I find it very hard to believe there was only one.
0: Yeah.
1: But this is what Governor Tim Walz said.
10: Thanks, Case. I would state this, that I can find no reason how Minnesota will be safer or better if Mr. Vang is deported to a country he has not been to since he was a child.
11: Fox 9 reports Vang's victim wrote a letter to the board forgiving him, and they say that was a key factor in their move to pardon Vang. Charlie Wachling with...
1: Yeah, probably a payout, says Eric Pepe. It wouldn't certainly surprise me. But Tim Walz doesn't understand. We just run his portion of that again.
10: Thanks, Case. I would state this, that I can find no reason how Minnesota will be safer or better if Mr. Vang is deported to a country he has not been to since he was a child.
1: He doesn't understand how his state might be better if it were free from somebody that was convicted of raping a child multiple times, 10 years old.
0: Yeah.
1: He sees no reason why his state might be better if this guy was deported. And who the fuck cares that the guy hadn't been back to his home country since he was a child? What the fuck does that
0: cares.
1: Mean?
0: Timmy cares. Timmy's a caring, caring man.
1: I don't think he is.
0: He's such a fucking douchebag. That's too kind of thing. He's just a shit. He's a shit bag. Excuse me. Tim Walz is a shit bag.
1: This is your typical Democrat at this point. They do not understand how the locale would be better with less child rapists. Just let that sink in. That one fact alone. They don't don't understand how their city or their state or their country might be better with less child rapists?
0: Well, he doesn't understand how Minnesota might be better without $19 billion worth of losses in phony child care. He doesn't get that either, does he?
1: No. Well, and I like the Nick Shirley with Dr. Oz with all of the adult daycares in New York or wherever they were, L.A. That. Was that New York or L.A.? They were in
0: It was in New York. Yeah, he's on New York. It was very funny.
1: Larry, why don't we have Planet Rage adult daycare? Imagine how much fun
0: it
1: could
0: be. I don't know. You know, I can see that. I can see like, an empty cinder block room with a rusty speaker up in the corner and the ceiling just brought, what do we have? What's this episode? What is it? 229?
1: Yeah.
0: 230? Yeah. Yeah. It's a lot of, it's a lot of a playthrough for when they're being cared for. And we'll get, how much we charge? Let's say $700 a day.
1: That sounds fair.
0: Right. Yeah.
1: We'll lock them in a cage so they don't
0: lock them in
1: hurt
0: a cage.
1: Themselves.
0: Yeah. Maybe we get Tim Walz to come in and entertain. He can tell him about war stories for the war he was never in, the combat he never saw.
1: Well, Larry, he is protecting child rapists. He's doing the Lord's work by protecting the child rapists.
0: I guess that's it. Yeah.
1: I don't even understand. I really can't even wrap my brain around how any politician, I don't care what side you're on, could sit up there and make a statement that they don't understand how the place would be better with less child rapists. That's clown world. It's beyond clown world. What rational person hears this and says, yeah, let's vote Democrat. I love child rapists. Woo! Don't ISO that, you perverts. They're already working on it. Well,
0: let's not forget freak Scott Wiener up there in the Bay Area.
1: True.
0: He's the one that got legislation passed that if you knowingly infect someone with AIDS, that's on you, baby. Why didn't you know? So that's the kind of person that would absolutely link arms with Timmy Walz and goose step around.
1: If you see something, don't say something.
0: No. So they're out there.
1: Well, yeah.
0: They're out there.
1: And this, I thought was, I guess this kind of goes along with it. This is whatever show it is. It's not Gutfeld show. It's Waters. It's like The Five or something. Is that what they call it on Fox? Where they're on with Jessica Tarlov, who is like one of the rare Democrats that's on. Mm-hmm. And the talk came down to morality in your president. Who?
12: Love how he doesn't talk down to kids. He's great with kids because he's kind of great with people. He's one-on-one and in groups. And if you don't like him, that's fine. I don't care. But why do you care that I like him? That's the key to all this.
13: Because he's like a completely morally bankrupt person that's
12: important. But why should you care that I like him?
13: Accepted that you like him, but I think it's hard for people when they care about someone.
12: This is the perfect thing. Why do they care? Tell me why. Underneath?
13: Okay. Well, care leads to voting, and then voting leads to bad policies.
12: Why can I not be a friend of yours if you like Trump?
13: If he was your friend, I'd be much more chill about it. But because you like him, he's my president.
14: Well, I think she's misdiagnosed. It has nothing to do with morality. You don't care about morality.
13: Of course we do.
14: Your party doesn't support standards of morality. Anything. You can do drugs. You can be homeless. You can hit people, rape people, let other murderers into the country. You could do all kinds of things.
15: Let the son of Sam out of jail. The son of Sam.
14: You guys apologize to a guy who tried to shoot the president.
15: Keep the son of Sam.
13: You're morality. Judge said that.
14: Don't talk to Bill.
13: You guys got evangelicals to support a guy who has cheated on every single wife that he's
12: had. But who cares if I like him?
13: I said I don't care. I have accepted.
12: No, but why do your peers? I'm doing it, Scott Jennings. Get your finger out of my face. Why do liberals care that we like him? It's because they cannot get themselves emotionally out of the way.
1: Yeah, and I love that her biggest thing is, you have evangelicals. Yeah, well, they're not supporting the child rapists.
0: No. Who was yelling about Son of Sam?
1: There was a third guy on there. It was neither Waters or Gutfeld. It was like a three-ring circus, but makes a good point.
0: Great. I love shit like that.
1: It makes a good point. It's I don't understand. I've seen this woman. She doesn't seem like a moron. sometimes she makes good points, but it's like, you think the Democrats are the party of morality, Missy? I don't know how you're going to try to make that case. And because Donald Trump is allegedly cheated on his wives, but you know, you're ignoring lot of things.
0: I'll bet you at least half of all the sitting presidents fucked around on their wives. I'll bet you at least half.
1: It's like rock stars, man. Once you get that kind of power, I can't even comprehend that.
0: Everybody knew that JFK was banging Marilyn and several others. Nobody gave a shit. Really?
1: No, the news media was like, well, okay, we'll keep that quiet. Yeah.
0: It's Camelot. Don't fuck up Camelot. Uh-huh. It's Camelot.
1: I mean, that's one, right. And it's one of those things, like, I don't know. I have never been in that situation. It's like, if I was, a billionaire like Elon Musk or, you know, leader of the free world, and you had, you know, Victoria's Secret models all over you, you'd be like, well, you know, it's hard to say no sometimes.
0: You know, I mean, FDR was banging somebody else. Of course, JFK was, Bill Clinton, the cigar, Monica Lewinsky. I mean, and that's just back, a few decades. I'm sure if you went back to the beginning, most of them were, off the reservation. So who gives a shit?
1: There certainly are worse vices.
0: It doesn't matter. What matters is a fucking competent leader. That's what matters.
1: Wait, when have we had that with the Democrat recently?
0: Never.
1: Now, you have Anna Navarro labeled as one of our show titles, liar and or imbecile. So
0: is that this is great. She starts to mouth off I'll just say there's a chick on the set with her, and she, her name is Caroline. This is a great name, Caroline Sunshine.
1: No.
0: Yeah. And she's really cute. She's kind of in the basketball player chick with pointing the finger. What's her? Cunningham. Sophie, she's like Sophie Cunningham. Similar type, maybe a little more glamorous and very sharp. And so Anna is flapping her mouth, talking shit. And this broad has a great comeback for it. It just pisses Navarro off. This is good stuff.
1: Well, and again, just remember, this is also ABC News in the ear of Anna Navarro.
16: They have made efforts to try to get the abuses and excesses of ICE out of the headlines after Minnesota, which was, I think, such an outrage for most Americans when they saw people being killed in the streets of our country. This last case, it's not, again, it's something else that's not happening in a vacuum. It's the latest case that's happened, but there's been now at least 5 people killed by ICE in the streets of America. Ruben Rey Martinez, they killed a young man, they killed in San Padre Island in Texas. Silverio Villegas Gonzalez, Keith Porter, they killed him in LA. Renee Good and Alex Preti, they killed them in Minnesota. And now Lorenzo Salgado Araujo. There's been over.
17: Do you know the names as well of Americans who've been killed by illegal immigrants? Do you have that list?
16: I know some of the names. I don't have the list, but I do know some of the names.
17: What are their names? What are some of their names?
16: Listen, we have heard all of the names.
17: No, just what are some of the names?
16: This is not me doing a contest of whether you know the names or whether I know the names. I want to pronounce these names. Because I think we need to put names and faces and stories.
17: The people they killed don't have criminal records.
0: So that means the people, the Americans that were killed by illegal aliens, they were criminals? Is that what she's saying? She is a fucking imbecile.
1: Yeah, that she is. And they don't make any sense. And it's like, well, if you're going to start listing all of these people, it's like, well, how about the multitudes of people that have lost their life because, and not even those that have been raped and murdered by illegals, the people that have lost their lives from the illegals who had trucking licenses and caused massive wrecks. It's like, there's a repercussion to the action of letting the people into the country and let to do whatever they want where they don't understand the language. They are, it's rude.
0: It's great because first Navarro lies. Yeah, I know their names. And the chick goes, okay, what are their names?
1: Name one, well,
18: This isn't a contest. I want to pronounce their names.
0: Hey, Anna, shut the fuck up. You were bested on every front. You should have just hung your head and say, yeah, you got me, honey. But she can't do that.
1: Well, and again, I am going to go back and say the Republicans are still doing overall a horrible job at explaining to people that ICE is not a Donald Trump experiment. ICE was around under Joe Biden. ICE was around under Barack Obama.
0: Reported. And boy, did Barack use it, huh?
1: Uh-huh. Boom. It was around under every Democrat president. This is not something new. And the other thing they don't understand is these alleged good people that are getting caught up in it. The reason they are is because of these sanctuary city and sanctuary state policies.
0: Mm-hmm.
1: And people get all like, oh boy, but they got swept up in this, but they weren't really criminals. And I liked Harris Faulkner on one of these clips that was like, well, but they came into the country illegally. So they were, in fact,
0: criminals.
1: Right. They were criminals. But the funny part is what ICE was really going after was just the criminals that the police had picked up. But because the police refused to give them, other people got caught up in it. So not only because of the sanctuary policies did more people who maybe weren't violent criminals or criminals at all beyond the fact that they were in the country illegally got sent back to their motherland, and other people got hurt or killed because they were trying to impede a federal officer doing his job.
0: Yeah.
1: Again, it's just logic. It's like you're actually doing more harm than good. But these are Democrats like Tim Walz, who just can't understand any way his city might be better with less child rapists. He wants, if you want child rapists, bring them on in to Minneapolis, bring them into Minnesota. Tim Walz wants more child rapists into his state. No doubt, because he can't think of any way his state might be better with less child rapists. I don't even understand how people make these statements. They are so insane.
0: He's an imbecile.
1: Yeah, but are they? I mean, are they all imbeciles? Or is
0: he is an absolute idiot. Tim Walz is he's a moron.
1: It would make sense. That's the only thing that makes sense, because you know he looks like he's confused.
0: I mean, it wasn't that long ago. Just put the mental picture in your head of him debating J.D. Vance. He's like a total fucking clown.
1: Yeah,
0: he couldn't get out of his own way. He's an idiot.
1: I am not going to disagree with that. Now, we had little George Snuffleupagus.
0: Oh, boy.
1: Arguing with J.D. Vance
0: about
1: Fat Fuck Pritzker and the governor of Illinois.
0: Love it.
19: If you agree with President Trump that Governor Pritzker has committed a crime.
20: Well, I think that Governor Pritzker has allowed a lot of people to be killed in the city of Chicago and elsewhere, George. I think that it's disgraceful, and I think that he absolutely should suffer some consequences for the fact that there are thousands of innocent Chicagoans who are dead because he failed to do his job.
19: It's really a yes or no question. Do you believe he's committed a crime?
1: And I don't think even Georgie Stephanopoulos, have they not realized yet? This type of journalism makes them look bad. That's a yes or no question, sir. The yes or no question. The yes. Mm-hmm. Can you just answer the yes or no question for me? I know it's a setup. I know it is. I know you can't have any good answer. It's like, Larry, did you enjoy beating your wife? It's a yes or no question. Did you enjoy it or not?
20: George, you're going to keep on asking this question. I'm going to keep on telling you that Governor Pritzker has failed to do his job. He should suffer some consequences. Whether he's violated a crime, ultimately, I would leave to the courts. But I certainly think that he has violated his fundamental oath of office. That seems pretty criminal to me. I'd leave it to a judge and jury to decide whether he's actually violated the crime.
0: He means violated the law.
1: Yeah.
0: But it's okay.
1: J.D. Vance, he is not. I'm going to go along with the analysis, the award-winning analysis of No Agenda, and I'm going to agree that Rubio is pulling ahead.
0: Far superior.
1: He has the correct attitude. He knows how to deal with, just pretty much anything, so.
0: No, that guy's competent. He knows what he's doing.
1: I've never seen him left flat-footed recently with any kind of question.
0: No.
1: Which is what you want.
0: Yeah,
1: I've never heard him say the country would be better with more child rapists either. But, I mean, maybe he'll get around to that. Now, where should we go next? You've got a few interesting looking clips left here.
0: Yeah. There's one. This is, how about something quirky off the beaten path? Well, you mentioned that Graham Platner jackal a little bit before. And I found this clip. This guy, this was actually posted by Dave Portnoy.
1: Barstool Sports.
0: The Barstool Sports guy. And I don't follow Dave. It just happened. It's kind of like popped up in my X feed. And I don't know much about Portnoy. He's got good pizza reviews. And
1: right. There was a pizza place in Chicago that he gave a good review to that it made the news because they were like sold out for weeks later because
0: he's got
1: reach, man.
0: Oh, big time reach. If he likes your place, you're going to flourish. Yeah, no question. So I guess he gets politically involved as well because he had this clip of this asshole and the tagline that he had in there was something like, we can't hate politicians enough. So this guy, I forget his name, but he is the son or the grandson of one of the founders of some big toy company. Was it Toys R Us? Or I forget what it was. So he comes from money. He's come from money. And he's sitting there with his wife and he was instrumental in installing this Platner asshole as the Dem candidate in Maine. And then somebody else mentioned this when I saw it beneath Portnoy's posting and said something. This guy's like the male vocal fry champion of the world. And I'd never even heard that term applied to a male.
1: Yeah, it's mainly females.
0: Yeah. So, but when you hear this, I think you'll agree. It's weird.
1: Let's find out.
0: Yeah.
2: At this point, you hadn't vetted Graham Platner. You hadn't done a full scrub of who he is. How did you go about
1: a full scrub? Is that what they're calling you?
0: I guess, yeah.
2: He is. How did you go about vetting him? And why did you?
21: We paid.
1: Okay, who's laughing? Who's the woman laughing maniacally?
0: He's a very creepy looking guy, and it's his even more creepy looking wife.
1: Are they Bond villains?
0: No. Bond villains are always hot. You know, it's like, if you don't kill me, fuck me first. You know, with the Bond villains, so please. No, these are not Bond villains. No.
1: This is a completely different thing.
2: Yeah. About vetting him. And why did you?
21: We paid a nice firm a whole chunk of money and got some stuff back. Some of what you've seen on the news we got back. Other stuff we didn't.
2: Did the vetting process turn up the tattoo that became so controversial?
21: No.
2: The Reddit posts, did that turn up in the vetting process?
1: Well, that's a long silence for a simple question.
0: Oh, yeah. Yeah, this guy, he likes his pauses. Mm-hmm.
21: The firm sent us a thing, and it had some of the posts, but it didn't have all of them.
1: Is this guy transitioning? Is that possible?
0: I mean, the voice is very high. It gets better, Darren. Trust me. Trust your partner.
1: I'm going to listen.
0: You ain't heard nothing yet, Cupcake.
2: And what did you think about that? How did you think your way through the fact that he had posted these things on social media?
21: I said none of this will or should stop him from becoming a U.S. Senator.
2: And what was your thinking there?
21: I think if what the voters wanted were people who were grown in vats and had never done or said anything that they might regret their entire lives, we'd have a very different country. Part of our thesis here is that people do not want their candidates grown in vats. They want people who are real human beings, and they want people who do not look and sound like the vat-grown people who've been leading this country off a cliff for the last century. And that was Graham.
1: He sounds like a comedian actor from the 60s. What was the guy's name with the...
0: Really? Who?
1: I know he was on a few episodes of Bewitched we saw him on. But he has a very interesting way of speaking in that kind of more of a higher voice. Obviously not the same level of vocal fry. That is a whole...
0: It was incredible. And of course, as a typical lefty, the guy comes from big money. You know, and it's always the way. It's always the way. They're never the son of a fucking sharecropper or a coal miner or something like. No. It's always like, you know, daddy, grandpa owned some big corporation or was a, you know, white shoe law firm. It's amazing. It's always the way.
1: Yeah, just again, very strange that we had people, including the, I don't know if it was all of the women on The View. But I remember Sunny Hostein, we had a clip from her that was backing this guy because, well, when your country is in peril, then, I mean, sometimes you have to go with, you know, somebody that's not perfect. Again, this whole, like, not perfect thing is a very weird way to look at that. Paul Lynde, didn't he have a voice kind of like...
0: I wouldn't say Paul Lynde,
1: I would guess.
0: No, it wasn't a Fry. It was more Paul Lynde was more of a whiner.
1: Well, this guy was kind of a whiner. I mean, he was frying and whining.
0: You know, Paul Lynde was like, he talked like this.
1: but it wasn't a whine.
0: But Paul Lynde had the greatest Hollywood Squares reply ever of anybody in history of that show. And Peter Marshall, whose real name was Pete LeCocq, you know that, you're a baseball fan, asked him, so in the motion picture, The Wizard of Oz, the Tin Man wanted a brain, and Tin Man wanted a heart. The Scarecrow wanted a brain. What did the Lion want? And Paul said, he wanted the Tin Man to notice him.
1: Nice.
0: So, yeah. Paul was a funny guy. Paul was like the first OJ of Los Angeles. He got in a very loud, like furniture breaking brawl with his boyfriend, I think, in the third floor of his condo on Sunset Boulevard. And somehow his friend wound up on the street below, very dead.
1: That's
0: not good. And so there was this wild story of that Paul had of, they traded punches for 20 minutes and so forth. And then the guy said, "You've made me so mad at you, I'm going to go kill myself." And leaped off the balcony. Mm.
1: That'll happen all the time. You never know.
0: Yeah. So, but Paul never got charged.
1: Well, that's Hollywood.
0: That's Hollywood.
1: Look at the whole Robert Wagner thing and Natalie Wood going off a boat. And
0: I think she was just drunk. I think that was just a terrible accident. And by the way, I was always a big RJ Wagner fan. Yesterday was his birthday. He's 96 years old.
1: He's still kicking, literally.
0: He's still kicking. He looks good. Somebody posted a picture of him and RJ's looking pretty damn good.
1: I think it was on his birthday last year. Somebody posted an video of him doing the like an elliptical machine, and it was like, damn, dude.
0: Yeah,
1: like if you can do that at that age, you're doing all right.
0: Better than Lindsey Graham.
1: Yeah, this is true. Before we get to Lindsey, this was did you hear the Craig Kilborn story, the Clint Eastwood story? I just saw this pop up the other day, and since we're talking Paul Lynde and this, I just grabbed this as we're doing it here.
3: What is it like having dinner with Clint Eastwood?
4: I'm going to tell my best story. It's a Clint Eastwood story. I've told it many times.
3: Okay, great.
4: When I was at ESPN, mm-hmm. I got the Daily Show job and I moved to New York, mm-hmm. and it was different than ESPN. I had an assistant, I had a wardrobe person, and the producer says, "You get a haircut for free. Go to my friend, we'll pay for it. Go to my friend in Midtown."
3: Yeah.
4: So I go to Midtown. The guy, hairstylist, is a gay man who, very nice, we're chatting, and I invariably bring up Carmel, California. And I say, I used to live there, and he goes, "Oh, Clint Eastwood is the mayor there. You know, he has a 12-inch cock." Okay, that's where I have to work blue, bleep that out. Everything else is safe from here on out. I called Dina later. I said, I told her the story. She goes, "That's funny. That's not true." 3 months later, Dina calls and says, "We're in town. Come have dinner with Clint and I." So this was the first dinner I had with Clint. We go down to Nobu. I'm sitting there. Clint's across from me. Dina's across. Allison, the first time I met her, and then his William Morris agent's here. The last thing I'm going to do with Clint Eastwood is chat too much. Okay?
3: Yeah.
4: halfway through the dinner, I said, my father and I love the movie Where Eagles Dare that you did with Richard Burton. Did he drink a lot? And Clint says, yeah, I matched him with beer, but he chased it with scotch. I couldn't keep up. Then I did Paint Your Wagon with Lee Marvin, and I thought all actors were luscious. So my question gets him talking. Dina goes, I told him about the hairdresser. I said, don't we have any secrets? Clint goes, he was an inch off.
1: Yep. And you can just hear it too, you know.

0: he's a very serious skier. And so he was out in, I think it was Vail, long time ago. And he needed a pair of boots. And so he went into some fucking Tony boutique, whatever, and starts trying on Lucchese's and Dan Post's, and who's, you know, 5 seats down from a fucking Clint, you know? So Clint's doing the same thing. And he tried on these, I forget the make, they were nice boots. But they were a little bit too small for my cousin, and he tried them on. But he said, he kind of liked them so much. He said, oh, fuck, they'll expand, you know. Well, they turned out they didn't expand. And he wore them a little bit. And he says, you know, these fucking things don't fit me. But Clint did wear them. Do you want them? I said, yes, I do. So,
1: walking in the boots.
0: Walking in the boots of Clint. I did that for a couple of years.
1: A true Hollywood legend. Another guy that's gone well into his upper years and has produced a lot of really good content, both as an actor and as a director. Going back to me, I loved watching Rawhide, which,
0: oh yeah,
1: just a young Clint Eastwood.
0: Rowdy Yates.
1: Uh-huh.
0: It's a character name. Yeah.
1: And it was a damn good show, really. When you compare the writing on television shows like Rawhide to what's out on the airwaves today.
0: Sure.
1: It's amazingly different. Not saying you don't get some decent shows that are still out there. Like, we just watched Dutton Ranch, the first season, which is a Western. I like the Taylor Sheridan stuff because it is kind of like pseudo Westerns.
0: Yeah. You know, because of you, I watched a lot of Landman.
1: Oh, have you liked that so far?
0: I did like it, but what I think that's so successful is whoever the fuck is helming that, and I'm talking about the DP, knows his shit. He knows how to shoot. I've been up through that oil shit, and it's fucking ugly.
1: Yeah.
0: But you know, in Texas. But that guy makes it look real good, you know. And he knows how to set up a shot and frame and all the rest of it. And it's pretty good. And Billy Bob is, you know, how do you beat him? He's like a skinny, smaller Clint, really.
1: Yeah.
0: He's got a fuck ton of charisma. He's never bad, never puts in a bad performance. But the thing that keep bugging me about, like every other episode, his crazy wife is giving a blowjob in his pickup truck, you know, at 90 miles an hour. And Billy's trying to keep it under control. I'm like, hey, Taylor, you did that last week, man. You know, have her do something else. You know, it's getting a little repetitive.
1: Yeah.
0: But
1: they definitely played up the crazy wife and daughter aspect. And, which I guess was good because they're dealing with some very serious things. But yeah, there was one of the biggest complaints about pretty much all of the Taylor Sheridan shows. He does not know how to do realistic female dialogue, which I guess would also go through to blowjobs and other actions that he just doesn't. It's more the male fantasy female that he's writing more than realistic, which either makes the show more entertaining or it pulls you out of it with, that would never happen.
0: Yeah.
1: But it's more entertaining than most of the things on TV.
0: Oh, yeah.
1: Including this commercial by the Illinois Secretary of State.
2: Look, government can't solve all our problems.
1: Really? Oh, wow, man. You know, I was hoping. That's coming out of the gate strong, though. I was hoping government could solve all of our problems, Larry. This is...
0: Wait. Mandami says it can. So who's right here and who's wrong?
1: Oh, that's interesting.
0: It is very interesting.
1: This guy's name is Alexi Giannoulias.
2: Look, government can't solve all our problems, but it should make life just a little easier. As Secretary of State, we demand better. We made it faster and easier to go to the DMV, but we made it harder for Trump and ICE to violate your rights, to hurt women, to ban books.
3: Dad, who is that? And why is he in our kitchen?
4: That's Alexi Giannoulias. He's everywhere fighting Trump.
5: He demands better.
2: Is that mint chocolate chip?
1: Is that not the creepiest thing you've ever...
0: Holy shit. I have to see this, but then again, I don't want to see this. What the fuck? I mean, what was going on? What was the video going on there behind that audio, Darren?
1: Like, there was a kid and the father, like, in a kitchen having ice cream, and it's like, this guy, you know, he's talking, and then you see... It was just very weird. Like, Dan, who is this guy in her kitchen? Why would you put this in your commercial? And with the music, of course, the swelling music, and we're beating Trump because he's

0: taking your rights away. Which rights, asshole? We can't tell you that.
1: Hurting women. Who's the women that he's hurt? What is that about?
0: You brought the clip last week of the singer Alicia Keys that was, Trump bad. We're taking our rights. It's like, what rights?
1: What rights? Wow.
0: Nobody can ever get very specific with that. All they can say is Donald Trump's bad and he's taking away rights, but nobody can. And what they mean by that is, I'm just guessing here. I'm just trying to give you what I would guess. That is, the Supreme Court ruled against a nationwide Roe versus Wade thing. So this is Trump taking away female rights.
1: Okay.
0: Even though he has nothing to do with the fucking Supreme Court, is the fact that we see that they're saying no to some of this shit. But I mean, for that, then the Supreme Court's great. Is it great or isn't it great? Is it legit or isn't it legit? If you're going to go back and forth, you're full of shit.
1: Indeed.
0: Now you've got here to dictator Biden. Is this a
1: this is just, I thought, because people forget so quick, and I do too, really, and we need constant reminders of what assholes these people are and what a fucking incredible, evil, deceitful prick Joey Biden was and is. And this is something that he said. In fact, it was somebody over on No Agenda. I forget who it was. Somebody I follow posted this, and I thought, oh, this is good for the show. And it's Biden telling us what to do if and how he will allow us to celebrate the 4th back in 2020.
0: I remember this.
1: Yeah.
2: I need you to get vaccinated when it's your turn and when you can find an opportunity. And to help your family, your friends, your neighbors, get vaccinated as well. Because here's the point. If we do all this, if we do our part, if we do this together, by July the 4th, there's a good chance you, your families and friends will be able to get together in your backyard or in your neighborhood and have a cookout and a barbecue and celebrate Independence Day. That doesn't mean large events with lots of people together, but it does mean small groups will be able to get together.
0: Fuck you! Did you add that part at the end?
1: Of course I did.
0: Or was it part of the...
1: No, I put that in there. Just like the cuckoo clock for Candace. It's incredible. He's telling you, if you're a good boy, if you behave yourselves, boys and girls, we might let you have a barbecue or a cookout, but not for a lot of people. And then, let's not forget, 4 months after that, he was telling us, you can maybe have some people over Christmas. Don't sing any Christmas carols. What a fucking asshole he was and is.
0: Well, which is why he gave Anthony Fauci his preemptive pardon.
1: Indeed. Uh-huh. Indeed. Yeah.
0: Because he believed, I don't think Joey was smart enough to know that what he was saying wasn't true. But the people around him did. Especially indeed. Once you got in far enough. The Trump time, I would almost still give a little bit of leeway because there was so much disinformation. And of course, Donald Trump, hate to tell you, not a fucking doctor. And he was looking at people like Fauci and Dr. Birx and going, well, if our experts say this is true, it must be true, right?
1: He fucked up. He trusted the experts.
0: Yeah, which you can't trust. No experts except the ones on the Grumpy Old Ben's podcast.
1: That's it.
0: The only experts that you can possibly listen to.
1: Yes.
0: This, I thought, was a amusing little clip. This is Caitlin Collins of CNN, which, again, will reinforce to everybody what the job of CNN is. It's not to really bring you the news as much as to try to go after Donald Trump and his family.
1: Yes.
0: Because if anybody can prove me wrong here, I don't remember Caitlin Collins ever questioning the money the Biden family made when Joe was in office, the money the Obamas made when they were in office, or the money the Clintons have made. If I'm wrong, if you can find clips of that, please let me know.
1: Mm-hmm.
0: But she's very, very interested in the Trump family businesses. And here she is talking to Eric Trump.
3: Yeah, and when your father retook office this time, I mean, he was pretty skeptical of it the last time he was in office. I remember that. And this time he said he wanted to be the first crypto president. And you know, to do that, he's installed a lot of pro-crypto aides inside the administration. He has a new crypto task force. They've loosened regulations. Some people want to know, how do you draw the line between what he does as president and what your family does as business?
4: Well, I think you know me well enough to know that I stay the hell out of Washington, D.C., and I always have. And listen, again, we found crypto because we were debanked. They tried to take everything away from us, and we found that industry because of that. But if you look at all around the world, right, everybody wants the U.S. dollar. Everybody, universally. No one in Asia wants any of their currencies. No one in Europe wants the euro. No one wants the pound. No one wants any of the South American or African currencies. Guess what they want? They all want the U.S. dollar. And so what's happening is you look at instability around the world. People are gravitating toward the American system, and I think that's a beautiful thing for our country. And Caitlin, if you look at China, they were running toward cryptocurrency. If you look at the UAE, if you look at, you know, the entire Middle East, they were all sprinting toward cryptocurrency. My father's winning the race, and he's winning it for America, and I'm incredibly proud of that, because this just is the future of banking. It's a future of finance. You know, I mean, again, this is what is growing the fastest in the world. It's picking up tens and tens and tens of thousands of accounts every single day. And America needs to win the race in this, you know, revolution.
0: Whether that's going to come true or not, I don't know.
1: I don't know, but he answered her quite adroitly. I was impressed.
0: I like the, you know, we were debanked, so we needed something to, This is kind of like the Democrats forced this. Mm-hmm. And he is the son that is staying out of politics, it appears. Mm-hmm. And if Trump has his family doing deals, unless you can prove there's something illegal going on, which obviously we saw with Joey and Hunter, it's very hard to do. Mm-hmm. And it's interesting when we see, we had a clip from Stephen A. Smith on one of the last shows talking about how politicians get so rich while they are being public servants.
1: Yes.
0: You know, that's interesting. I saw an article here on Fox News with the passing of Lindsey Graham that claims he died with a net worth of about $1.4 million, with congressional disclosures from May showing an estimate of over $600,000 to an upper estimate of a little more than $2.2 million, which for a guy of 71 is nothing. That's a
1: nothing. He's a pauper senator. Oh, my God.
0: So he wasn't taking the money. He wasn't.
1: He wasn't grifting. Taking the dough. Now the boys always seem to intimate that he was gay. Did he have a family, or was it what was his situation?
0: I think he did have a family, or
1: okay.
0: But I think that was mainly the you know, the mannerisms of Lindsey Graham was was a little flamboyant. A little more respect for him when you see that.
1: Yeah. He's a Pelosi.
0: For as long as he was, 3 decades of service, but only has, you know, $1 to $2 million in savings, which is what people that had a successful, you know, small business probably have more than that.
1: Sure.
0: You know, so this is at least one good thing you can say about Lindsey Graham. He was fighting the good fight.
1: Yeah, he wasn't a grifter. That's cool.
0: Or he gave good all of his him. Money away and nobody saw it. Ha, but what are the odds of that?
1: What are the odds? Yeah.
0: But it's like, this is, and the whole like 71 died instantly and Pierre died suddenly. The whole, oh my God, that just doesn't happen. It's like, dude, there was a 41-year-old race car driver that it just happened to this year. I mean, come on.
1: I wasn't the least bit surprised, because when I've seen, you know, I see him whenever I'm scanning the internet for these clips, you'd see, you know, photos and videos of, and I remember seeing him recently thinking, man, this dude looks bloated. He looks like the definition of the word edema, you know, and that's never good, you know, especially you see it in people's ankles and stuff, sometimes their fingers, but even his face was looking puffy as hell. And I think it said that Scott Jennings, if I'm not mistaken, had begged him recently, I guess he was on the show with him, to, hey man, get to a doctor. You're not looking as good as you could be.
0: Right.
1: And Lindsey kind of just blew him off or whatever, but yeah.
0: Like, never blow that stuff off, man. Heart issues.
1: No.
0: Never good. Although if this was something, it seems like it might have been more of just a bursting aorta, you know.
1: Yeah.
0: There are some things that you're not going to be able to fix. No. And while 71 is not super old. It is definitely not super young. So you're in that category without a doubt.
1: Sure.
0: But this concept that everybody's always like, oh no, there's got to be some conspiracy theory.
1: It's
0: No. Now, if a bunch of 24-year-olds keep dying, then yeah, you should be looking at what's going on.
1: Especially when they're Olympians.
0: Yes. Although, again, you never know what they're pumping in. We had the steroids in, you know, that era, and there's a lot of things people could do to try to get a boost that...
1: I mean, I'm sure you remember when we were kids, you know, you occasionally hear of, you know, some fucking high school linebacker, college guy who dropped dead on the field, you know, and just why that happened. Nobody knows, but, you know, it's going to happen occasionally. Yeah.
0: No, and there is like a syndrome which... if you take a football hit, or there was even one where it took a baseball to the chest. Like if you get hit near the heart, right as the heart is, you know, at whatever portion of its beat, there's like a short period of time that, you know, it can, you know, stop the heart. It's like a lot of bad things can happen.
1: Athletics can be rough.
0: True. Well, yeah, you're pushing things to the maximum. For a while, NASCAR was doing the, you know, putting like heart monitors and stuff on these guys. And
1: although they stopped that then or what?
0: Yeah. I haven't seen them in a while. I don't know why, except for maybe it could just be like a liability issue of some sort.
1: Yeah,
0: like, you know, you knew this was dangerous, but, you know, it all depends. I mean, that how your nerves are. I don't understand, on some of these tracks, okay, it's fun. You know, if you crash, no big deal. But there are some of these tracks, you know, you're going at such high rates of speed that there has to be, there's something special about those folks that can turn that part of the brain off. Dale Earnhardt Jr. told a story once about how he was driving his pickup truck or SUV, and he had just, his sister bought him a Discman, so it tells you when this was, you know, the thing that plugged into the cassette deck, and he's like, I leaned down to like pop a CD out and rolled the truck.
1: Holy shit.
0: He's like, but I got out and there were these people. He's like, I'm just looking for a cell phone to call somebody, you know, to come tow the truck. And he's like, this couple, and it was funny because he told the story that like the child of this couple who had just gotten married is coming to like rent his house or something. So it's a very small world, but he's like, this couple that stopped were like, oh my God, no, no, you're in shock. And he's just like, no, no, I'm fine. Like I flipped cars before.
1: I do this all the time. Right.
0: But you don't expect that from anybody. But he's like, no, no, don't worry. I, you know, there's,
1: I do this for a living,
0: which it's like, again, it takes a real special, kind of person for that to be the case. And well, that was all, there was all, he also told a story, I don't know if it was the same one, maybe it was, although there was one he said he flipped when he was 18, so that had to be a different one, where he had to call his dad and he's like, he was really worried, because Dale Earnhardt, I mean, if anybody knows the legend of Earnhardt, he was that bigger than life guy. And he was known as a you know, tough dude, and he was. But he's like, so he picks him up, they're not saying anything, and all of a sudden, my dad just starts laughing. He's like, I thought he was going to be pissed. He's like, well, what are you laughing about? He's like, yeah, I flipped my first car when I was 18, too.
1: Holy shit.
0: It's kind of like, I hope you got that out of your system kind of a thing.
1: DNA don't lie.
0: No, that's true. That is absolutely true. You got one last clip here from, what, Axios?
1: This is fun. This is the dipshit that I guess co-founded and runs Axios, interviewing Jamie Dimon, of course, who runs JP Morgan and is a billionaire. And he's desperately trying to get Jamie to shit talk Trump. And it's really, really funny to listen to this crap.
5: When you probably look at the president like picking on Greenland or bullying Canada or on again, off again tariffs or some of the grifting that you see on the outside, and maybe you want to say something. How fearful are you to speak the truth?
6: I'm not. I want immigrant. You know, I think, look, this is the important part. You can't comment on every little thing, and particularly when people make statements that you know they're going to modify later. So, you know, you guys are always chasing your tails because, you know, he's like putting out the lure out there and the press all goes running to it and they waste so much time. So take immigration. We should all be embarrassed that we now have immigration border control that we didn't have. And when we didn't have it, everyone said, well, it can't be done. It's hard to do. Well, no, actually, it got done damn quickly. And we need border security. We need to decide who enters our country. This has become a major problem around the world. There's even a bigger problem in Europe because most of the people entering our country here want to be American citizens. Right. They want to work. Okay, now that we've done that, you know, the BRT has always supported a path to citizenship for law-abiding folks. I've heard President Trump say that every now and then. Absolutely. You know, he hires some of them. Yep. You know, DACA stays, more merit base, proper asylum, the things that 80% of Americans say, absolutely.
7: What is your...
6: And so the BRT is on their, I believe it's on their site, you know, to support that. Almost all the CEOs do. They just don't want to go on TV every day and say it, but they say it privately.
7: What is your single biggest disappointment about President Trump?
6: I don't want to say here.
7: But doesn't that speak to the fear?
6: No, I'm not afraid of it. I just think sometimes he raises some wonderful issues, you know, that things that universities should have been doing a better job at. And no, but I'm not in favor of taking away all their R&D. You know, so it's more like that. You got to slice that catch sometimes. And
7: but like tariffs or like the micromanaging business deals, you like that?
6: No, tariffs are a very small part of our economic relationship with countries. There are some unfair things that countries are doing, and it got the people at the table. I'd like to finish the trade deals. I would do bigger trade deals with people and bigger free trade agreements, which I've heard him say he would do too.
0: Yeah, basically the answer should be, you don't know what you're talking about, dipshit.
1: Absolutely. And more than that, let me give you a video view of this thing. It's a typical interview thing, two guys facing each other on chairs. And, Jamie's 71, I think, and you know, he's wearing a sport coat and whatever, Oxford shirt. And this fucking guy, his name is James Van de Hey, and I think he's from Adam's part of the world, Netherlands or so, or at least his family is. And he is like the poster boy for the corporate dipshit. He's got his mandatory, his fucking quarter zip pullover, right? Which says pretty much, I'm a nitwit as loudly as parachute pants or pop collars or Ed Hardy shit or skinny jeans. Oh, and he's also wearing skinny khakis. like, what the fuck you really? All these guys with this shit on, and usually there's a fucking logo,
0: right?
1: You know, on the quarter zip.
0: Marketing 101, never go out without a Planet Rage hoodie.
1: Exactly. I mean, it's just these guys are going to feel so fucking stupid in about 5 years when this is declared retarded wear, you know, and this guy will be the leader of the pack.
0: But this, you know, again, this concept are just people that are intentionally looking for negativity. They don't even understand what they're talking about when they're looking at trade deals and tariffs and things like that. And it's, again, it would be mind-boggling if we didn't know people were just being paid to lie nonstop to get people spun up.
1: But I mean, Diamond is, you know, you could characterize him as a financial titan. You know, he came out of nowhere and he's running one of the biggest, you know, things out there. He's a billionaire several times over. He knows about this shit. And this fucking dweeb thinks he's going to, you know, fuck with him. And, trick fuck him into shit talk. And anybody knows that Diamond is pretty much, you know, on the Trump train as well. I mean, what was this guy thinking before he lined up these questions? And I thought Diamond was very, very genteel in dealing with him. You know, I don't know how he didn't say, what do you think? I'm a fucking idiot. You know, really?
0: Yes. Or to be like, well, you're obviously unaware of how the world works, little boy.
1: Yes. And, right.
0: You know, you're not understanding that. With the trade deals, I mean, if you just want to look at the tariffs, it's like, well, do you understand the deficits that the United States had where we're buying products from countries who are not buying our products? Do you not understand why that's bad for us just to be the consumer? You don't understand how that makes us lose in the long run. Mm-hmm. You know, but these people are simpletons. They're fucking idiots. They don't know what they're talking about, but they've heard somewhere somebody said Trump's bad and they said tariffs are bad. So we'd be like, yeah, but what about tariffs? Don't you think those are bad? And this guy should have just gone to school even more so and been like, well, you're uninformed and here's why. Mm. That's what more of these people should do. That should be the tagline for every one of these types of interviews. People should learn to say, you're uninformed and here's why.
1: Good line. I like that.
0: Because then what are they going to do?
1: Yeah.
0: Except cut you off. Oh, we're out of time.
1: That's it. Yes.
0: You can't be bringing any truth or facts to this show. No, no, no.
1: No, no.
0: But this one you can, Planet Rage. Keith is still on a hiatus, which makes me think he might have more than AFib. Because this has been a long time to be off.
1: It's got to be 2 months. But he is posting on X pretty regularly.
0: He's posting a lot about pets and people that have lost their pets. And maybe this was just his way to slowly back away from the public sphere for a while because maybe it was just hurting his health. I mean, if he was that spun up, we talk about it all the time. Some of these people are calmly lying to you. And some of them are the true believers. And Keith came across as a true believer, not somebody taking money to shill a particular set of talking points for the day. I think he's one of the people that believe them.
1: Yes. Yes. I agree.
0: And you need both.
1: And no, you don't.
0: And we just need people to support the show because this is a value for value proposition, Planet Rage. We put the shows out there. They're not behind a paywall. You get to decide if you've gotten any value out of them whatsoever. And then you can get some value back to us, including financially, which is easy to do. PlanetRage.show/donate. There's a button there if you want to do a one-time or monthly through PayPal. You can do the QR codes if you want to do the crypto thing. There is a P.O. box address. You can boost us. And I did go, well, my wife went to the P.O. box. Nice. And No Beret had sent us a little package here, which is No Beret from Tennessee, the greatest state in the land of the free. That's a hell of a return address.
1: Wow. Yes, it is.
0: And inside of it is a koozie, a little red koozie, which I think just dropped on the floor here.
1: Oh, no.
0: Which says... there was some politician on it and it was like there was a saying on it, but my wife I think had the best line because it was in a little bubble envelope with the postage being $8.30. She's like, what kind of a fucking retard sends a koozie for $8.30? And I'm like, no_beret@x.com.
1: that's value for value, baby.
0: Yes, it's a Tim Burchett, U.S. Congress koozie, which it says that on one side, and the other one it says "Dadgum Patriot."
1: Okay,
0: maybe we need some. Cool. We need some Planet Rage koozies.
1: Yeah,
0: with like "Hey Cupcake" on one side.
1: Yeah,
0: then a Planet Rage logo. It's appreciated, No Beret. I don't think you're completely fucking retarded for spending $8.30 on postage for a dollar koozie.
1: I hope to get to my P.O. box tomorrow and have one as well. I'm looking forward to that. Thank you, No Beret.
0: It is appreciated. There's a lots of different ways to support the show. Yes. I know he's always posting things on X and on planetrage.social, so he'll be the one sad person when the plug gets pulled because nobody else uses it. Like, come on!
1: Yeah.
0: But we do have a few other people to thank for today's show, including our buddy Surfer, who came in with $20 and just says, "For Rage today, boys."
1: Nice. Thank you, Surfer.
0: We are boys, and we are raging today. Name Nancy of the Confused. Oh, that's a no agenda title if I've ever heard one.
1: I love it.
0: Came in with $10 and says, "Thanks, Darren, for all you do in the morning." Doesn't even mention Larry at all. So, I mean, that's
1: okay. I'll thank you anyway, Dame Nancy. Thank you.
0: Weenie Wawa coming in with his monthly $10.
1: Thank you, Weenie Wawa.
0: And then we need a little bit of health karma for our buddy Mark Kodra, who came in with $3.33 twice. I didn't mention on the last show. I'm like, oh, Mark didn't send anything in. I was thinking, like, make a joke. Hope everything's okay. Mm-hmm. And he sent a note. Sorry for the delay. Monday was all doctor appointments. I have cancer. I'm like, whoa.
1: Fuck. Oh, shit. Whoa. Okay.
0: So we need a lot of fuck cancer karma. We need a lot of health karma. I mean, all I got is a like a bell.
1: A forklift full of health karma for you, Mark.
0: Yeah, hopefully stuff. It's not one of the bad cancers or multiple cancer. I mean, there's so much of this stuff now.
1: There is.
0: And there are some that are really easy. Like my mom had the colon cancer and it's like, boo, snip the little part of the colon out. Everything's fine.
1: Mm.
0: And then my father-in-law who passed away had two different forms of blood cancer, which were kind of fighting each other, which that was no bueno.
1: Yeah.
0: And my mom's best friend's husband is now going through, I think it's, and I'd never heard of this. I'm not sure exactly which type of cancer it is. There are no good cancers, Ben Rose.
1: No.
0: But they're doing like 3 weeks of stem cell treatments for whatever this is. And I'd never heard of stem cells for cancer. So it's interesting to see what they're doing. Hopefully, whatever you got there, Mark, we're praying for you and whatever it is. Hopefully, it's not something that cannot be overcome.
1: Mm-hmm. Indeed.
0: You never know what's going to hit you. I think he's about my age, right? When I can tell. I mean, it's like it is. You never know. You never know what the next day will bring. Lindsey Graham thought he was going to be around. You know how it is.
1: Yeah. Well, maybe it's something not too bad, and he'll kick its ass, and that's what we're praying for you there, Mark.
0: So yeah, once you get Planet Rage health karma, it's powerful stuff.
1: Yes.
0: Daniel Vasicek came in with a monthly $5. Timothy Freeman, $5. I think that's monthly as well. Jared Worthy, $5. I think these are all monthly. So the names are all familiar.
1: Thank you, Daniel and Timothy and Jared. Did I get the three? Yes, I did.
0: I mean, see, you're not, it's like one of these tests with Donald Trump. It'd be like it's orange.
1: Cognition.
0: orange, psychiatrist, pumpernickel. Then you got to remember what those words were later on in the show.
1: Mm-hmm.
0: And CSB with the boost of $51.91, which he claims was $3.33, and I believe him.
1: Thank you, CSB.
0: He just wants everybody to go to YouTube and search for AI Arch Wizard and then subscribe. He has lots of good AI content there.
1: Mm-hmm.
0: And then streaming Satoshi's Eric PP, and also, and it took me a second to comprehend, and you'd have to see the name more than anything, but it's B-U-T-T-E-T-S-U, so it's, but it's you.
1: But it's you. I like that.
0: Who is streaming creepy. Satoshi? Somebody's got a sense of humor.
1: It's cool. We
0: appreciate everybody that can help support us. Keep the lights on, the microphone sounding good, the air conditioning running.
1: Really, with that 107 heat index, whatever the fuck it is you're living with, man, this could be a life and death situation for Darren.
0: I'm telling you. Well, this month. Although the Pritzker would like it to be for a week.
1: Oh, yeah.
0: For the one that'll be due at the end of the month, $370 in electric.
1: Not a deal.
0: Uh-huh. Wow. Like that used to be like 200 on really hot summer months. But no, it's for your own betterment. We want to raise the price of everything.
1: Yes.
0: And then make
1: probably a chunk of that is helping stop climate change, Darren. So stop bitching.
0: All of our power is being generated by three little hamsters on a wheel. That's how they do it in the state of Illinois.
1: But they eat filet mignon. That shit's not cheap. So.
0: That's true. That is very true. So we need your support. Go over to planetrage.show/donate or tell a friend or 100 about the show.
1: Please do.
0: Get them tuned in, especially your rich friends. They're the ones we want. You're rich and generous. Because I know a lot of rich people who are pretty stingy, and that's how they got rich. Your generous friends we're looking for here at Planet Rage to help keep the lights on. It is all very much appreciated. And then,
1: listen, don't forget to slide over to randomthoughts.com. And you're going to see this might be my favorite thumbnail of all time. And there's been 368 of them before this one. But this blonde with a white t-shirt that says too addictive. Oh my God. And it's a great episode because the title is fucking gospel truth. And that is New York's a sewer.
0: Sir,
1: it's a big sewer. You are correct, partner. It is a sewer. Yes.
0: And
1: yes,
0: I was thinking like Larry would like this thumbnail. So I knew.
1: I love it.
0: I mean, I know it's a very small audience on that show. It's like you. It's like Mark Kodra. Ben Rose listens, but he doesn't admit to it.
1: We're the A-team. We're the elite. It's great. And by the way, the backdrop is looks like L.A. There's a palm tree and a beautiful West Coast sunset. So it's all good. It's got me. I love it. It's a great episode.
0: It's too addictive when they start coming for products that are too good because, well, the kids can't stop using it.
1: Yeah.
0: It's all insane. And then we know there's always something fun over at thatlarryshow.com where the kids can, delve back into the back catalog. 501 episodes plus. What do you got? True. Like 20, 30, 50 in the Patreon as well.
1: Yes. Yeah, there's a lot. And I'm working on another one. That'll be along pretty soon. So
0: never promise them when. That's it. I find then my Wednesday's coming. I'm like, oh, I have to do a show today.
1: It's too dangerous. Yeah, it's risky. Don't do that.
0: Especially in the summertime when it's 190 and you're like, I just want to sit here in my underwear and
1: exactly
0: drink Hint water right out of the out of the freezer.
1: Yeah,
0: it's just the way it goes. And for anybody who didn't hear Grumpy Old Ben's, there is a new episode and they should check that out. I wonder how many people just deleted that from their podcast app.
1: I hope not.
0: If you're on Podcast Addict, they're got the wrong URL and there's no way to fix it. So if you're on Podcast Addict, I guess you can't listen, which also seems like a really easy way for somebody to hijack a show if they can somehow change.
1: Yeah.
0: The URL, like if I could go in and change that Larry show to point to my own website, that would be sweet. All there those you go. Best technology. It never works, Larry. It's like AI.
1: Not for me. It does for you, but not for me. I'm no Ben.
0: So check all of that out, then come back and see us again next week for another edition of Planet Rage at noagenda.stream when we do the shows live. 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
1: Hello and welcome to Dvorak Horowitz Unplugged, an hour-long discussion of activity in the financial markets around the world, featuring columnist John C. Dvorak and money manager Andrew Horowitz. This conversation is casual and unrehearsed. Let's join John and Andrew now.
2: I'm John C. Dvorak.
3: And I'm Andrew Horowitz.
2: And it's the 14th of July, 2026.
3: Isn't it nice? How's the weather?
2: Here it's nice.
3: Yeah.
2: A little warm.
3: It's warm down here. Let me tell you something.
2: Well, down there, I understand it's just boiling.
3: Oh, you know,
2: it's different.
3: Even when it shows something like it's 85 degrees, which, I mean, that's hot, but I'm saying 85, it's unbearable. It's not 85. It's something like, you know, it's the equivalent of people in the north, like the wind chill factor takes it down from 35 degrees to negative 12. Our humidity factor takes it from 85 to like 112. It just sits on you. You just can't get rid of it.
2: Yeah, we have a marine layer, it's called. Keeps that from happening.
3: Yep. It's nice. Very nice. All right, let's talk about what's going on, because there is plenty to talk about. For example, the close to the pin for SpaceX. Price almost hit $135 yesterday, which for historical significance is the price it came out as the IPO. Quickly went to 225. We're talking about almost a retracement of $90 already.
2: Yeah.
3: Surprised?
2: No.
3: No, not surprised.
2: It's overpriced.
3: Yeah, overpriced. Earnings season is here. I mean, and when I say here we go. A lot of banks announced today and a couple of other big techs. Oh boy, we saw one in particular.
2: And yeah, your favorite.
3: Oh yeah, we're going to talk about that. I got some good things to talk about with that. And
2: yeah, I got screwed on that deal.
3: We both got screwed. Both got totally screwed. That's how it goes. The market is unforgiving. Inflation, yeah. Inflation is choppy. War, the war is back on. It was off, it's back on.
2: I don't think it was ever off.
3: It was a ceasefire.
2: Yeah, okay.
3: What do you mean? That's what I was told.
2: They were still bombing during the ceasefire.
3: No, they're bombing less. So you don't understand.
2: Oh, yeah, you're right. They were bombing less.
3: You don't understand. John, you have to understand the way things go, that what they say is what they mean, but not what they mean what they say. Mm-hmm. So we have a new diet going on. People losing, I mean, really, could it be one of the most miracle diets? Just takes, I don't know, 3 days for 10 pounds. It's called cyclosporiasis.
2: Yeah, just eat a lot of salads, you'll catch it.
3: You'll just get it and you'll just projectile vomit. And I think it's called asplosions.
2: Yeah, explosive diarrhea.
3: Explosive diarrhea called asplosions. And inflation came out. We had some relief today. That was good news. Markets love it. You know, the fact is the markets just cling on to any piece of good news and totally discount, or as they say, shrug off. That's the word, shrug off. You'll see that a lot. Market shrugged off the war. Market shrugged off the inflation number. Market shrugged off the bad news from ABC or XYZ. IBM's pre-announcement. What does this say? This pretty much, we're going to talk about that in a second. Bank earnings and an earnings cheat sheet we're going to talk about tonight, and also some interesting chart data. And in health news, since you can't be the only one stealing the spotlight in this area, I'll be having surgery next week. I'll be having the meniscus repair.
2: Oh, from the knee?
3: Yeah, my knee, my right lateral.
2: Oh, that's right, from paddleball.
3: Pickleball.
2: Yeah.
3: This happened 5 years ago. It started to happen and progressed, and all of a sudden it was okay. I'd play. I didn't think anything of it, just that I was, you know, kind of like getting sore. And then the next day would be fine. Then all of a sudden one day I'm like, you know what? This isn't good. So I had some things done to it at PRP. It was getting a little bit better. And I got to tell you something today, no good. I mean, it's swollen. It's hot. It's ugly. It's bad. So next Thursday. We'll have the show next week. And I did it especially on a Thursday, which would be just enough time for recovery for the following Tuesday.
2: Yeah, you can still listen to the No Agenda show on Thursday.
3: Of course. Listen on Sunday, all that. So that's what's going on. We have some other things to talk about here. Let's get into it right now. Today, IBM stood for I'll Be Melting, as Big Blue turned into Big Blue Up. Like that one? IBM, new name. It's been murdered. IBM, I bought misery. You like the little newsroom in the background there?
2: It's great.
3: IBM, investment board malfunction. Big Blue looked like more like Deep Red today, and the only cloud around IBM today was hanging over the stock chart. IBM investors, last one, got a free software update, version 2.0 of disappointment. And there you have it.
2: The comedy stylings of Andrew Horowitz.
3: if that's what you can call it. Oh, let's talk about what happened with IBM's face plant today. Plunged upwards of 25% today, which, by the way,
2: I had it on the game as a short.
3: I know. And you were doing it despite Andrew, and Andrew went long. You got stopped out. My stuff was looking great. And then I got stopped out.
2: Yeah, that's the way the game works.
3: This was the worst session on record for IBM. This is not a slouchy small cap name either.
2: I wouldn't think, no.
3: And this is a stock that came out very recently with some really good stuff. They had some, the Red Hat had some really good announcements. All sorts of things were good. The preliminary revenue was $17.2 billion. This is, by the way, a preliminary in advance of the earnings next week report. That's why things got dicey. It wasn't just a disappointment on the earnings announcement. It was a pre-announcement. And when a company has to do a pre-announcement, you know, things are kind of a little weird. But it was only a $700 million miss, which, again, I wouldn't say that's terrible, but okay. I
2: mean, not with those numbers, no.
3: Adjusted earnings are projected to be 2.93 versus 3.01. So again, not a huge miss, but enough of a miss. Is that even 10%? No, that's like, is it 2% maybe? 2%? Management said customers were, this is where the problem came in. Management was saying that they were concerned because customers were redirecting spending towards AI servers, memory, and hardware while delaying software purchases. Now, let me just give you what I think, and I'd like your opinion, what the how that actually is translated. They don't have enough money after the unbelievable costs that are going on with these things to pay for some of the software purchases, because they're afraid that they're going to fall behind and have even higher costs in the future if they don't spend the money right now. And they might as well wait for the software because that's not going anywhere.
2: I'm not sure that's what, maybe.
3: Well, something's up.
2: Something's up.
3: And this has been going on with the whole software business. And by the way, IBM is not only software, just to be clear, but they must have seen some freaking drop off. Was it this weekend? Let me think about it. Yes, this weekend. I was at a party this weekend with commercial real estate developers, commercial plumbers, and others. And all three people that I was talking to, without any kind of prompting, said that they're having a problem getting deals It wasn't deals done. It was getting deals going. So the commercial developer had all these deals, but they couldn't break ground because none of the people were willing to pull the plug on taking money out of the loans because the loan interest was too high at this point on their various revolvers to get the thing going. You follow what I'm saying?
2: Yeah.
3: And then that was flowing down into the plumber, who then wasn't getting the order confirmation from the builder to get that done. So this whole thing is a real mess. And they're saying they had...
2: None of that sounds good. That reminds me kind of the 2007-2008 credit letters of credit problems they were having, if you recall that, just before the recession.
3: Something is going on weird. And maybe it's because people are tapped out on the tokens they're using for the AI, the cost factors to get their technology. That's why I think Dell is up, what, 7% today? Because Dell's like, the hell with this. They're buying our crap. That's what's going on right now. So let's see. Dell was up, 7.12% at 457, close to an all-time high, just off the all-time high. And all these other companies that are selling this stuff. Now, interestingly enough, Hewlett Packard Enterprise is up 4.9%. Now, explain to me how either Hewlett Packard Enterprise or Hewlett Packard Corp, right, either one, were up so much on a terrible day for IBM. Does that make any sense?
2: Well, it does if you just separate IBM as a company and then not being in the same game as the other guys. I don't even know what IBM does half the time. Are they a computer company like HP or Dell?
3: Well, I would think they're more of a
2: services company.
3: Services, more like HP Enterprises, right? They're not the hardware side, they're the other side. You know, that's where they bought the savior was Linux, right? They got that. So, but that they're talking about people spending differently. That's a big issue.
2: What is the symbol for HP Enterprises?
3: HPE.
2: And the other one's HPO?
3: HPC?
2: I thought it was HPO.
3: Let's see. That's a good question. I don't remember. No. Hewlett Packard is HPE. I know that. That's there. And then it's HP. Just HPQ. HPQ. It's an O with a little squiggle. It's an O with a little drip on the bottom. That's what it is.
2: Okay.
3: It was only down 0.5% today.
2: Yeah. I'm surprised it's as low as it is. I think I'm going to put it on the game.
3: The year to date, it is up 2.51%.
2: Yeah.
3: And you have their earnings are coming out. I don't know when they're just coming. I don't have that on this page. But they had a 20% EPS beat and a 2.4% revenue beat last time. So my point, though, is that my concern is when I start to see, now there's only one right now, so okay. But this is a big one. They take the stock down 25%, which also removed about 400 points on the Dow Jones Industrial Average.
2: Oh.
3: But the Dow Jones Industrial Average does not go down 400 points.
2: No.
3: So I've seen this before, though. I remember a few times when like Meta was the big name in the NASDAQ, and it goes down and they just rally everything around it. So the indices, these programs don't want the indices to go down. So you could do a lot of maneuvering and manipulation inside of that with algorithms and all sorts of computer mastery to keep the indices up while they're taken out of one stock. Just blow out that stock yourself and throw it into the rest of the names in there to hold everything up. Cradling. I'll call it cradling. That's my new word. I just thought of it. It's cradling the markets. Okay, President Trump says the U.S. blockade will apply only to ships from Iranian ports. He said the Straits of Hormuz is open. All except traffic from Iran, of course. He says, based on highly productive conversations with Middle East leadership, I've decided, by the way, this in between his naps, it seems that during the press conferences right now. So I guess he may be sitting in Joe's chair and it's rubbing off. That's the problem. So you got Sleepy Joe, now you got Dozing Don, you know? He said, I've decided to replace the 20% United States reimbursement fee, which is pulled it out of a hat yesterday, with trade and investment deals from the various Gulf states they'll be making into the United States. So the theory is that now you can pass, but you got to do something. So here's the beauty of this. This is the beauty of all this. There is no way this can be proven. No real numbers. But yeah, it
2: could be total BS.
3: But he had to clearly walk back the 20%. There was no way for him to institute that anyway. It's also against international maritime law.
2: Yeah, wasn't going to happen.
3: Yeah. Not going to happen. So the Hormuz, as far as I saw, when I looked at the AIS map, if you want to look at this, look up A. So anybody wants to see the track of what is actually happening relatively within hours, you can see the tracks of the ships that are actively in the Strait of Hormuz, or anywhere around the world, by the way. But just go into your Goog or wherever you're finding your search and type in AIS Hormuz map. AIS is a special transponder receiver protocol that's required for maritime and marine. And what that does is it will give you exactly a look at what's happening. It's not going to give you a live, like it's flowing, but it's going to show you where things are. And you will notice on that map, there is a definitive area that is really small and tight compared to all the other ones where ships pass through, and pretty much no ships going through there. Still at about a 20% of where it was from the prior. So, meanwhile, oil went up about 4% yesterday, 9% yesterday, and about 2% today on this news. And where is it now? Shall we look? Just for the live nature of our show, oil up again. Crude oil about touching upon $80.
2: Yeah, it's actually kind of low considering.
3: They talked about a glut recently, so maybe they'll reverse that. Wall Street banks, they're printing money. I mean, they're just like printing the Benjamin, stacking them up. JP Morgan posted $21 billion in net revenue for the quarter. Markets rose, revenue rose 35% to $12 billion, including an 86% jump in equities revenue for the quarter. Bank of America earned $9.1 billion as equity trading revenue increased 70%. What the hell is going on? Goldman Sachs reported earnings of $21 a share and a 25% annualized return on common equity. Jamie Dimon described conditions as close to as good as it gets. And don't forget, they also got a lot of money from many of these companies. Well, Goldman, JP, from the SpaceX deal. That came in during the quarter.
2: Ah, yeah.
3: So that helped. Definitely helped. IPO this week, SK Hynix raised about $26.5 billion through a NASDAQ ADR. And if people are like, well, what's an ADR? What is that? So here's the deal. You have a company in a foreign country.

0: receipt. And what that is basically is a depository receipt, right? It's a share of those of that stock in American in an American wrapper. So they came out with a $26.5 billion listing, grabbed that up very nicely. Offering price at $149, finished about 13% higher for the day, but then sunk nicely the next day pretty hard. 7 times demand for this thing. We know what they do. There's high bandwidth memory with NVIDIA, all that. This is now leading, because it was successful. So what happens next? Samsung's like, hey, I got an idea. Let's do that. So they issue shares and they dump it on the U.S. markets. U.S. investors get an easy way to invest in it without going overseas onto those markets. And they take in a heap of cash. Gotta love modern day finance.
1: Yeah, it's creative.
0: Yep, creative financing. Yeah, well, I mean, it's just what they do. It's just they just go out and can do this. But I pulled up some interesting charts. I thought you'd like. You like the charts. You want to go through these?
1: Let me go look at them. Hold on. Charts. The best quarters plus one?
0: Yeah. So this is something we wanted to look at because the S&P 500 had a really good quarter. And we wanted to look at the quarterly performance of the S&P 500, quarterly, and see what happened one quarter later. We went back to 1990 to find the best quarters. And I think somewhere in here, there you go, the quarter for April 2026. Right, see that one?
1: 2020, yeah.
0: That's kind of a little bit to the right. The best quarter ever since 1990. And if it's not since 1990, it could be forever, was April 2020. We know what happened.
1: Yeah, it's a whopper.
0: We know what happened there.
1: Yeah, COVID.
0: COVID. And
1: out of COVID.
0: Yeah, it was great. It was like, okay, look, you know what? It was shutting everything down. But you know what? We're going to give you quadrillions of dollars. Have at it.
1: Free money.
0: Everybody decided, you know, I know what we're going to do. I'm going to take this money that I really should be using for my living because I can't get out and food and things like that and maybe my safety and my housing because I don't have a job. I'm putting it in the stock market. That's what I'm going to do.
1: Yeah, there you go.
0: You know?
1: The October 98 bar is a little more realistic for the representing a boom time.
0: Yeah. Yep. 2 years before the crash. But then, so what you look is, what I found fascinating about this was that, and by the way, April 2009 and July through July 2009, those two quarters, see that all the way to the right? Yeah. That was also coming out of, right? March 2029 was the, 2009 was the low of the financial crisis.
1: All right.
0: And you banged it up again. What is it? What are those two things? The first thing we saw and that have in common? Massive stimulus. Lesson of the century. When the government is stimulating, the markets will move. Do not be one of those people sitting, oh no, it's not going to work. It's going to, but no, the markets are going to move. So the point was that I wanted to look at this, and what I found very interesting about this was that it shows that the momentum carries forward to the next quarter, even after a really good quarter. Where oftentimes you think, well, you know, it's a great quarter. How could it, you know, it's got to take a little bit back here. But pretty much in every instance of these really great quarters where there's been over 10% return in a quarter, the next quarter is higher even by a small amount.
1: Yeah, interesting.
0: So nice little chart there, a little 3D graphic. You go find this over on the show notes page for episode number 810 on dhunplug.com. And by the way, when you're there, kind of root around a little bit, see what's going on. Find that little button that says donate, and a pop-up will happen, and it'll say, hey, thanks a lot. What do you want to do? And that goes into our little kitty so we can create this and produce this and run this and have it live and have it on the servers and have things going and all these games that we play all

0: that good stuff. You can be a part of this too. So go over there and give. And with that, let's talk about the next chart. So yeah. Take a moment to absorb this.
1: Okay, what do we got here? Equal weight versus market cap weight ratio.
0: Right. So
1: relative performance of the average stock. So you get your mega caps, and you have this chart, I cannot figure this chart out.
0: It's a little bit, that's why I said take a second. Bottom line here, on the left-hand side, in through the beginning of the year, it's a narrow market. What this is showing is the ratio equal weight versus cap weight. It's showing on the left side, without all the detail here for a second, was that the mega caps dominated for a while, and then they started to turn. And now what's happening is the market is broadening out. To the right, the average stock is doing a lot better. To the left, it's only a select few stocks that are doing well. That's why the markets didn't do well during that period of time. It really couldn't hold up. And then it turned dramatically. And again, a March bottom. A March bottom again. It's like something happens in that March period. I don't know if it's the beginning of the year and politicians in particular are emboldened to do things. And then they're like, oh, no, I can't do that.
1: It's the end of the quarter.
0: It's the end of the quarter, yeah, clearly. But it's also, I think, something happens in the beginning of the year. And oftentimes it does deal with policy decisions, whether it's political, central bank, or otherwise. It's a weird thing.
1: Well, there's got to be an explanation for it.
0: I don't know. It could be just totally coincidence.
1: Nah, no such thing.
0: No such thing. Interesting chart. We just thought that it was, what we see here is this. Forget about everything else. Bottom line here is, since the end of March, the markets have been doing what you want them to do, which is to broaden out. Now, I will tell you that in the last month or so, they're narrowing again. And you can see that. You can see that they came off the bottom and then they just halted, right? You see where it's kind of not moving now?
1: Yeah.
0: It's not moving up or down? That's not a good thing either.
1: It's going sideways.
0: Right. What's happening now is this rotation is happening. That every day there's something else for whatever reason. Right. And
1: that's all they talk about on the shows on TV. It's right. a rotation.
0: Right. That's all that's happening. But they won't say anything negative about it on those shows on TV. They'll just talk about how it's rotation. What's really happening is the market is, as I mentioned, this cradling that's going on, this cradling that's holding up the indices. It's all about, in my opinion, holding up the indices, which is good for us. You know, we invest in the indices, so it's good. We mentioned about oil. Let's talk about Apple suing OpenAI. I'm sure this is something that's on your mind.
1: Nah, not really.
0: No. But the lawsuit is ugly. I mean, the two former Apple employees and OpenAI being sued by alleging coordinated theft of hardware trade secrets. The defendants include OpenAI hardware chief Tang Tan and technical employee Cheng Liu, both former employees of Apple. They claim that confidential product designs and manufacturing information were taken to accelerate OpenAI's consumer device program. More than 400 Apple employees reportedly now work at OpenAI. You know what this reminds me of? This reminds me of, what did they used to call it? When Microsoft would come in and partner with you and then steal everything from you? What was that? Remember that?
1: Yeah. Yeah, they used to do that all the time, very routinely.
0: Well, isn't this the same playbook?
1: It's a little different. This is more like the Intel versus AMD playbook, where you had real secret. I mean, the kind of stuff that Microsoft was stealing was rinky-dink. They actually had to buy a couple of companies because they couldn't get away with that. They were stealing stuff like, you know, some guy's idea for screensavers. It was just putting little guys, ruining the lives of little guys. It wasn't like these are big companies. Microsoft would never do that to a big company because they'd go after them.
0: Mm-hmm.
1: So the playbook's slightly different. This is two big companies that are going after each other. This is more like AMD and Intel.
0: This is they're looking for like injunctive relief by the end of this week or something like that. They're looking to put some kind of hold. I don't know how where this is going to play out. I will tell you just earlier. Let me see what's happening now. OpenAI was down. I tried to get on ChatGPT and it's back up now. It was ugly. It was like for 10 minutes, it was coming up with some weird stuff on the screen.
1: Oh.
0: Yeah, like, you know, error loading this, but not like from my side. It was from their side. It was a script error. I guess it happens.
1: Interesting.
0: Yep. IPO and mega deal fever returns. Global deals valued above $10 billion reached a record level during the first half of 2026, which brings us right back to the banks. We'll talk about that in a second, right? So mega deals representing about approximately 43% of newly announced M&A volume, merger and acquisition. And JP Morgan, Bank of America, Goldman Sachs, all leading. SK Hynix, SpaceX. The boom depends on high equity valuation, strong AI demand, and large transactions continuing. So now I got a lot of stuff on the banks. I don't know if we want to go through all of this, but there's a lot of really good information here. We can just blast through some of the highlights.
1: If it's good, let's go through it.
0: Yeah. If we miss any of this, I really encourage you to go back to, just to get this point again, to dsunplugged.com, episode 810, 810. And then you'll get this information, because there's a lot of good stuff here. Bank of America, first of all, trading record. Unbelievable. Net income, I said, rose 27% to $9.1 billion for the quarter. They beat by 8 cents per share. Revenue increased 15%. Again, for a bank, this is pretty good. Investment banking fees increased 50%. 50% to $2 billion. So the big thing here was the net interest income is expected to be near the upper end of the previous 6 to 8% range. Net interest income, NII, or the thing that banks make money on, is good for the banks right now because the yield curve is very much cooperating, where it goes from bottom left to top right, and you got money that you're lending out at a higher rate than money you're taking in. So you're paying less to the people with deposits than you are getting in from the mortgages and from the loans. It's a good time. So that's a big issue for a Bank of America, for example. Now, Goldman Sachs, on the other hand, profit reached $6.6 billion for the quarter. This was $20.98 per share versus $14.48 per share. Now, let's put that in perspective. That's a lot. That's the that's a technical term of this here. Goldman Sachs was up 9% today at $1,140, a 52-week and all-time high. This year to date, this is a little sneaky. I don't think people know what's going on here. But year to date, what do you think Goldman Sachs stock is up year to date? We're only 6 months in.
1: 20%.
0: You would be right if it was 2 months in.
1: 30%.
0: No, you'd be right if it was 3 months in. There's a hint
1: 40%.
0: Here. Well, that's 4 months in. Go ahead, say it now.
1: 50%.
0: That's 5 months in. We're 6 months in. Go ahead.
1: 60%.
0: That's correct. 60%. You knew it all along. You're just dragging me along with you, right?
1: I'm not that good.
0: 60% for the year, Goldman Sachs. And they were talking about beheading David Solomon. Remember that?
1: Yeah.
0: DJ Dave Saul's got to go. Got to go. He's no good. Look at this. Not getting anything going here. I remember saying, well, as long as the stock is over 500, the shareholders are good with Solomon. It's $1,100.
1: I would hope so.
0: $1,100 for Golden Sachs.
1: Yeah.
0: Times are good. Funny. A bank is up 60% year to date. And by the way, this is not a situation where, I'm sorry, it's up four. You know what? I messed it up. It's up 30% year to date. It's up 60% for 1 year. Sorry. You're almost right the first time. But my point is, I screwed that up. But the point is that their earnings are just off the charts. And the stock has been on a tear the last 5 years. It's up almost 4.5-fold in 5 years. That's ridiculous.
1: It is ridiculous.
0: Now, Citigroup Net income jumped 45% to $5.8 billion for the period. And nobody likes Citibank, by the way. Nobody likes Citigroup. The stock was 3.15 per share of net income versus 274 expected. Revenue.
1: Well, nobody likes half these banks. Wells Fargo? Yeah. Are you kidding me? Yeah.
0: There's a lot not to
1: Bank
0: like
1: of
0: about
1: America.
0: Wells.
1: I won't even do business with Bank of America.
0: I do business and I own Bank of America, by the way. I've been doing business with Bank of America since I started in business. I don't really talk to them. I don't deal with them. I just do business. I just do all of our accounts go through Bank of America.
1: They're miserable.
0: I have never had a problem. Because I don't deal with them. That's the point. I don't deal with them. I don't know what would happen if I had to deal with them.
1: You would feel the same way I feel.
0: Revenue rose 14%. The bank's highest quarterly revenue in a decade. Investment banking revenue, again, for Citigroup, increased 44%. Equity trading revenue was 45%. Return to tangible common equity was 13%. Down 5.5% for the stock. Just to show you, they just don't love some of these names. Wells Fargo is another one. And by the way, if you look at Citigroup, here's something interesting to note. Citigroup is currently trading at $133 per share. Okay? It's at a close to a one-year high, we'll call it, give or take. All right? If you look at the stock chart over a couple of years, it looks okay. Looks reasonable. As a matter of fact, the five-year low was $38. That was back in 23. And here we are at 147. Pretty good, right? 10-year low at $32. It's now it's at 147. But if you go back a little bit further and realize something, that it's not all about the stock price. It's about the fact that in the top of the market in 2007, 2008, Citigroup was actually $560 a share.
1: Oh, is that right?
0: Yep. They did a reverse split to get to where they had to go because, you know, when it got crazy. It went down so low. So it's up nicely now and it's off its bottom from 2016, 17. And it's finally reaching a point that's interesting. But if you look at this chart, there was a mountain there that it just collapsed from. At the time, it was, what was it? Let's see what this says here. Right here, 560 down to, in a matter of, by the way, in a matter of no time, from 560, it came down to a low of 26 in 2011.
1: Nice short.
0: That was Citigroup for you. Most people don't look far enough back to see that. It's fascinating that. That's a unique situation. Wells Fargo said that the removal of the regulatory growth restrictions is allowing the bank to deploy capital and expand its balance sheet. That's good. There's a chart, there's a table here that shows you the stocks that reported today and how they did. And we mentioned that City's not on here. City not on here? City's not on this list. But basically, they did very well today, generally speaking. Some of the smaller ones didn't. On here is also for the point of time here, we're gonna skip this, getting deep into these. But here's what's coming up: earnings season is right here, right now. July 15th, it's tomorrow. ASML. This is a major. I think it's Netherlands, right? Is it Netherlands? ASML.
1: ASML, yeah.
0: So
1: yeah, those guys. Yeah, yep. Those guys.
0: Those guys. So they're coming out expecting revenue to be 7.92, EPS at 7.92 on 11, give it a click, $10.5 billion revenue. Bookings, demand for updated AI chip equipment guidance, which is going to be mattering the most. J&J is coming out also tomorrow. I think that's pre-market. EPS expected to be about $2.86. $25 billion of revenue. Morgan Stanley is tomorrow. A couple more financials. BlackRock. TSMC is going to be coming out.
1: That'll be a good one.
0: Yep. Let me look at this. Let me see what that looks like. So year to date, TSMC is up 100%. this Taiwan semiconductor. So right. That's going to be interesting to see them and what they do. They're going to be the start of tech hardware, right? Because IBM wasn't tech hardware. Taiwan is. They're going to be looking at about $3.76 on EPS, $40 billion of revenue. Major margin issues are going to be looking at the gross margins, increase in capital spending guidance, huge. United Health is going to be coming in. That's been a very sleepy winner, United Healthcare. Do we have that on the game?
1: We're the joint. It's our only
0: joint.
1: That's
0: been a major sleepy winner, which is kind of interesting.
1: It was actually quite funny.
0: Maybe time to take some profits on that.
1: I can't do it with the game.
0: I know, yeah.
1: You might.
0: GE Aerospace is coming out on the 16th. Netflix on the 16th. Netflix has been in the doghouse for a while now. And now that you have these AI movies coming out, could be good for them, could be bad for them. There was a discussion this morning I was watching of a new AI, Odysseus, a new movie coming out and fully 100% AI generated. They said that it was done in the spare time of this AI movie producer single-handedly, which is unbelievable, for mid to high five digits. I'm thinking to myself, five digits? The budget was five digits. What is that? How much is that? 75,000?
1: Grand, a couple hundred grand.
0: That's six digits.
1: You're right. 100 grand max.
0: Yeah, 100 grand max.
1: 99, yeah.
0: Can you imagine that? I mean, I'd make a movie if I could do that. I don't know what I'd do it of, but something.
1: Well, I don't think that. That's not the name of it, though, because the Odyssey just came out. They can't.
0: It is. It's another one. This see us. AI movie. Let's see. Let me see. It's coming up. Let me see. Searching. Odysseus the Fall. Yep. Odysseus the Fall is 135 minutes, more than 90 minutes. Full length feature created entirely by artificial intelligence, directed by Ash Kusha, which, by the way, his likeness is in the movie as the main dude. And produced by the AI film studio Fountain O, the movie offers a psychological alternative take on the Greek hero Odysseus. As a drowning man reckoning with his past. And this was done by, what was the other guy who did this?
1: The big movie?
0: Odysseus the Fall is expected to become available later this summer for $9.99 rental. It's gained significant buzz for being released alongside with the Christopher Nolan's massive $250 million live action adaption of The Odyssey starring Matt Damon.
1: Yeah, but that movie looks like it's going to be a terrible dog.
0: I would suggest you go and look at the trailers for this.
1: Yeah, they have, it's screwy. They got, for example, Elliot Page in the movie.
0: In which one?
1: In the Odyssey.
0: In the one with Matt Damon?
1: Yeah.
0: Uh-huh.
1: Playing Achilles.
0: Hmm.
1: And Achilles was this warrior, this giant unstoppable warrior who got an arrow in his heel. His Achilles heel, get it? And why would you have this little kind of a twerp playing that character? So you can have a trans actor? Or what was that all about? And then the other joke of it is they have a black actress playing Helen of Troy, who was always considered to be, you know, in the original story, the most beautiful woman in all of Greece, but she's a kind of a black actress, and I swear by looking at the trailer, she's wearing blackface, which was not unusual back in the 20s during the minstrel shows when blacks would be in the minstrel shows, that they would have charcoal on their face. There was a whole Broadway play about it called Shuffle Along that discussed this issue. This movie's not going to be a hit.
0: Well, I just sent you the fully generated AI trailer of Odysseus, what's it called?
1: The AI.
0: The Fall. It says it right here. Mid five figures.
1: Yeah, mid.
0: Mid.
1: So it costs $50,000, $60,000.
0: Yeah. And the stuff is beautiful. It's crazy. And they did some crazy stuff with this. Now, I don't know how good it's going to be, but it's... I don't know if there's a review of this. It's I don't know. It's it's
1: well that if it if it's it becomes even remotely successful, it's going to be a huge problem.
0: Yep. Tom Rogers is one of the guys that helped produce this. He's a longtime tech and media executive. He's the guy that founded CNBC while running NBC Cable. Tom Rogers. Mm-hmm. He ponied up the 50 grand. Yep. So we were back to Netflix talking about that. That's going to be an issue and an interesting issue for these companies. It could actually go well for Netflix, right? If this kind of thing where you, and by the way, a lot of people are like, oh my God, you're doing a movie that's AI generated. Listen, let's all stop for a second and not get crazy here. CGI has been with us for a while. People are like, oh my God.
1: A long while.
0: You're going to do scenes like the Titanic. Remember the Titanic? That was a huge amount of CGI.
1: Yeah.
0: And is CGI that much different from AI generation?
1: Well, you have real actors in front of green screen, so there's that.
0: Potentially. But you also have a lot of computer-generated graphics. That's the point. That could be a lot of the...
1: All you're doing is swapping out the actors.
0: Right. You have, and for example, in like Sparta and those kind of movies where you have those huge amounts of people, they didn't have 400,000 people in a field. It was CGI. So
1: yeah, and Christopher Nolan went out of his way to actually have real actors and real background actors and everybody in between. That's why it cost $250 million to do that movie.
0: And does anybody want
1: maybe the last? And he did it on 70mm. It might be the last effort by the movie makers to do something that extreme.
0: If it's unnecessary, why do it? It's like anything else. It's great, but does the end consumer really appreciate the fine 600, 1200 thread count? You follow what I'm saying?
1: That's exactly the same thing. You're right. The 1200 thread count.
0: Right. Is anybody going to know the difference between a 400? You don't know.
1: Somebody might.
0: There is always the person that feels the pee at the bottom of the mattress. But for most people, none of that matters. It's the entertainment value and what they get out of it. And if you can get close, there are people that enjoy. I personally cannot watch an animation. I mean, maybe one or two here or there. But generally speaking, a movie that's an animation or.
1: You can't watch The Family Guy?
0: That's different. That's a comedy. That's a little bit different. Take that as a comedy, right? I'm talking about these what do they call them? Not live actions? No, what do they call them? I did like Avatar. So I guess that's an exception. But generally speaking, like my daughter, she loves just watching all these, I call them cartoons, animations. That's all consumer created. Mickey Mouse was computer created, or drawings, but then computer created it later on. Stop action and things of that nature, right?
1: Yeah, kind of.
0: I mean, do you have any thoughts on AI versus non-AI? Is this a breach of something? Is this a problem?
1: No, not for me. I'm not in the business. As far as I'm concerned, the quality of the product's good at the end, and it's fun, and it's entertaining. I don't care how it's done.
0: Would you ever have an AI guest or co-host on a podcast?
1: No, God, no, because they're terrible. Again, it's the quality that counts.
0: What if they got good?
1: I don't see how it can happen.
0: I'd like to try it as an experiment. Although I can't stand the guy on some of their voices, but I'd like to try it. I know it's being done. I think Will.i.am did something or something. There's a few of them out there, but it could be interesting.
1: They're flat. For one thing, an AI thing can't ad lib. They're typically not funny.
0: Mm-hmm.
1: And
0: not like us.
1: The timing is not good. Maybe, get some good Jewish AI. That might help.
0: A Yenta AI.
1: Somebody can do some quality insults, but I'm not seeing it.
0: Like a Jackie Mason. We'll do Jackie Mason. What do you need? What do you think?
1: I met him twice. He is quite the personality.
0: Yeah. I told you I met him where I met him, right?
1: Yeah, I think so.
0: He was outside his apartment in New York City. I walked up. I'm like, you know, you just stand out there. I said, hey, excuse me, are you Jackie Mason? He says, you know
1: you,
0: me.
1: You had to ask?
0: No, I said, you're Jackie Mason? He goes, oh, hey, how do you know me? What do you know? Did you see my job? Did you see you see my show? Did you see it? How do you, your grandfather, your father, me, you, young guy, how do you, huh? It's great. And then after I left, I was so excited about the whole thing. I found out he does it all the time. Only second to my very close encounter with Evander Holyfield.
1: Ooh.
0: I was at the
1: bowl. I got to see Evander Holyfield's first big fight.
0: Oh, yeah?
1: Live. And he walked by when they were leaving. He knocked this guy out cold in like four rounds. And as he was leaving, he walked right by us. We had a seat that was right in an aisle, and he walks by leaving. Man, that guy's—he just looked like a guy you wouldn't want to mess with.
0: He's like a stone man walking. I was leaving the Bull and Bear Club in Manhattan, and after a couple of drinks, and I was going up. There was a small like two step. Area to get to the outside door, just like these steps. And as I was going up a step, someone said, hey, Andrew, I'll see you later. I turned around. I said, I'll see you. I turned back around and literally in my face is, you know, I just walked right into Evander Holyfield, right in his face. And I'm like, oh, I didn't know at the time before I backed up who it was. And I'm like, oh, excuse me. And I'm like, look, this guy, he had skin like a leather, like an old catcher's mitt. Yeah, that was well worked in, and it was kind of scary.
1: So did you catch him early or late in his career?
0: I would say late in his career.
1: Okay.
0: Yep. All right, anyway, we have Netflix coming out July 17th, Travelers, and then July 17th, also Fifth Third Bank Corp. Probably not as exciting. Some of the other things that are going on right now, a few other things, Wayfair. You know Wayfair, where you buy really bad furniture and it comes in broken? You know that company?
1: Yeah, I've never bought from them, but that's what everyone says.
0: I have stories about this. It's very funny.
1: They all bitch. Everyone complains. Yeah.
0: I had one great story, but I'm not going to ruin it because let's just say I got something on the cheap. But anyway, Wayfair opened its second large format store in Atlanta following its 2024 debut of its 150,000 square foot Wilmette, Illinois flagship store. 150,000 square feet, that's a big one.
1: Yeah, I'd say.
0: They're building national store network now with Denver expected in 2026, Yonkers, Cincinnati, Princeton in 2027. So I don't know. I don't know how big an IKEA store is, but 150,000 is pretty big.
1: IKEA stores are pretty big.
0: Yep. A couple more things. AI Sovereign Wealth Fund. Bernie Sanders, he says, I'm introducing legislation requiring the largest AI companies to transfer 50% of their equity into a U.S. sovereign wealth fund. He said the project is it's projected by supporters to hold roughly $7 trillion. It's so stupid. Jeez. And could finance annual public dividends and government services. OpenAI has separately floated a much smaller proposal in which AI companies could voluntarily contribute about 5% of their equity.
1: Why would anybody do that?
0: Because they feel bad. Trying to keep but the idea that Bernie Sanders is introducing this legislation for 50% of their equity, come on.
1: I know.
0: It's ridiculous.
1: Communist.
0: Yep. Cyclopariasis.
1: Yeah.
0: 30 states, Michigan, Ohio, New York reporting particularly large increases. CDC reported about 850 confirmed cases, 86 hospitalizations, lettuce, salad, greens, fresh produce. The parasite causes prolonged or recurring watery diarrhea. Washing produce may reduce the risk, and persistent symptoms should prompt medical testing and treatment. To get below 10 pounds lost in 3 days, go to the doctor. Public service announcement, for what it's worth, if you want to try to keep the risk down, wash your hands with soap before preparing food and after using the bathroom, which, by the way, is a good idea all the time.
1: Yeah.
0: You ever in a bathroom in a public place that a guy pretends to wash his hands?
1: Oh, yeah. I see that all the time.
0: What is that about?
1: He doesn't want to get wet.
0: But he wants to do it to show some stranger?
1: I have no idea.
0: That he's almost washing his hands?
1: Just walk out.
0: Just leave. At least maybe take a dry towel or something. But the guy turns on the soap. He turns on the faucet. He grabs a towel, turns off the faucet, doesn't hear what, and washes and throws away, goes. And I'm like, what? What just happened? Weird people in this world. Rinse fresh fruits, vegetables, and herbs thoroughly under running water. Scrubbing helps but cannot guarantee removal. Keep raw produce separate from unwashed items. And when traveling in tropical or subtropical areas, use safe water and avoid raw produce that you can't peel yourself. So like a banana's good. Is an apple good? You can peel an apple.
1: Yeah, you could.
0: So you peel the apple.
1: I don't think apples are the problem. They seem to think it's lettuce.
0: Yeah, lettuce. Lettuce, spinach, those kind of leafy greens.
1: Always lettuce.
0: Lettuce, leafy greens, yeah. All right, let's move on over to the fun time. Here we go.
2: This is a game that we play. It's not a solicitation to buy or sell any security. It's not a recommendation of any kind. Nothing on the show should be considered investment advice or a recommendation. If you choose to invest in any of the stocks mentioned, you should know that it may carry risk, along with the risk of a loss of principal. You should also seek out professional financial advice for your particular situation. We assume no risk, as these are not to be considered recommendations. Horowitz Company, myself, or John C. Dvorak may invest in any of the securities mentioned, and we'll disclose that on the website under the weekly stock picks section. You can go to dhunplugged.com and see all the names we discuss in the segment, along with the performance information from the date discussed, as well as any additional important disclosures.
0: All right, John. You have a name that you're thinking about. I know it.
1: What?
0: I don't know. But you want to talk about these stocks on the list?
1: Well, you got a few kicked off. My Pfizer.
0: Finally. From 2025.
1: Prelude Therapeutics, which was just a dog. It was dead money. Might still be a good stock. Maybe. IBM is kicked. Down 24% before it got kicked.
0: Now, I'll tell you something, that the way that it got kicked on this circumstance was kind of interesting, because it's showing that I still have a gain on it. See that?
1: Yeah, 1%.
0: The problem is that it went down by the 15%. So we were up like whatever it was, I guess 15%, 16%, and it came down. But the probability was it just got kicked at the 15% stop loss, where the open may have actually been lower. Does that make sense? So I don't know how we're going to account for that, but...
1: It's just off. You don't account for it.
0: Yeah. United States Oil Fund, look at that. The war's not over, up 15%.
1: Yeah, that was a good pick. Yeah, you're up, almost.
0: And all the shorts are doing well.
1: Three shorts at the end of the last show. I did three shorts. Or you did one, I did two. And...
0: I got to actually recolor these. These aren't your right colors on here.
1: These are all up.
0: Yep. Your Tesla's up a little bit. Oracle's up. Tesla still defies gravity.
1: Yeah. Well, you know, I still think the thesis that you have.
0: Yeah.
1: Where he's going to try to sink the price so he can buy it from with SpaceX is valid. So I'm sticking with that one. Right. I have no choice, of course. Oracle was right about the momentum. So it's up 7% in 1 week.
0: Good stuff. Good stuff. And right now you see that the rally around the world, again, for reasons unknown to anybody. One of the biggest things that's going on right now in Korea, for example, is that they're trading Samsung, SK Hynix, and a few other tech names. But they're doing, particularly in Korea, with levered ETFs in Korea, levered funds in Korea. They're doing 2 and 3 time multiples and pushing the crap out of these names, making all sorts of money on it. And that's because those two stocks in particular are about 50% of their stock market, 60% of the stock market?
1: Yeah, it's looks just like it.
0: Things are going crazy.
1: Yeah.
0: And then that's bleeding over. Right now, for example, the NASDAQ is up in the futures, up about 0.4%, almost 0.5%, even though oil is still going above 80 now, which in normal circumstances would drop things down pretty significantly. But no, VIX is only at 16.5. There is a trade coming in the VIX. I'm telling you, there is a trade coming in the VIX. I got to get there, though. I got to figure out exactly the timing of it. Because when that happens, it's going to be a banger.
1: Right? Oh, you should put me in on that.
0: Well, it's buying VIX options. It's very risky, but yes. All right, what do you want to add? Do you have a name to add?
1: I want to add Amazon.
0: Which side? Which way?
1: Up.
0: Good. Like that. Like that. Amazon is solid.
1: And then I want to have, then this is a risk. This is a funnier one because I don't like it myself, but I'm going to buy Micron.
0: You're going to buy Micron?
1: Yeah.
0: Wow. That's got some cojones right there. MU is a symbol on Micron, by the way. You're going to go long. So we're going to go control C here. We're going to go control here, control V. Buying that, it's show 810. So, of course, we got to mark these. We got to color them. So, all right, let's talk about this. Let's talk about your Micron pick first. What is your thesis?
1: Well, there was a pullback. And I just think it's just going to rebound.
0: So BTD, buy the BTFD, buy the
1: dip. There you go. That's exactly what I'm doing.
0: FD.
1: I'm falling in line.
0: Yes, you are, sir. Thank you. And what is your thesis on Amazon?
1: I think it's underpriced. The retail, if you look at the retail numbers that have been going on, it's out of control. The retail purchases charts are just wild, and Amazon has to benefit from that.
0: Yeah, I would agree with that. I mean, Amazon is I've liked Amazon for a long time personally. But what's nice about Amazon in a way is they have multiple components that they span so much of the U.S. economy, from retail to tech to AI now to medical, by the way. From transportation, delivery. I mean, this goes on and on.
1: Yeah.
0: So I like it.
1: They own one medical or whatever it is. They have a whole, it's hospitals.
0: Yep. I used that for a little bit. I tried that one medical. I just did it for a year. And
1: what do you think?
0: The whole idea.
1: Supposed to be mediocre.
0: The whole idea of doing a remote thing with a doctor that's supposed to give you diagnosis. Basically.
1: Oh, they all do that.
0: All you do is talk the doctor into what you want him to do. Like, I need medication for this cold, or something for my sinus. What can they actually see?
1: They can't nothing.
0: They can't see anything. It's just dumb. Speaking about seeing, I have a question. Have you been watching any of these? Because you sent me some bizarre TikTok reels and all. Have you watched any of these fake job interviews where they use AI to help with the job interview? Have you seen
1: these? No, I have not.
0: I gotta look into these more because something I always bothered me is they do this thing, they take their phone, they throw it on the screen somehow and it sticks to the screen, and they then take like some Vaseline or something and put it over the camera because the other person on the other side is, okay, you don't use your hands. I don't want you typing. I want you to answer this question and put your hands up and this and that. And it's this whole weird thing that they're using AI just to read and then like, okay, this very complex answer. They answer back and read it almost. And the other person said, the person on the other, you're reading that. No, I'm not. Look, I got my hands up. I didn't type it in. I don't know. It's weird. I don't know what the whole point of
1: I have no idea what you're talking about.
0: Me neither. You'll see these things. You'll see them.
1: Okay. I'm sure I will.
0: All right. Until next week, you're happy and healthy.
1: All right. Same to you.
0: See ya. Bye.
1: Bye.
3: 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Hope to be with you again soon. Bye-bye.
4: Now, I'm not broke, but badly bent. I'm not down to my last cent, because I got a dollar, but it's my last dollar bill. Yes, sir. In my pockets, there's a dent. All my dough is nearly spent, but I got a dollar, and it's my last dollar bill. Oh, I'd love just one more buck fortune left me by chance. Now, here's a hint, I feel like a man. You can hardly tell by a glance. I don't care, no millionaire can give me the icy stare, cause I got a dollar, my last dollar bill.
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1: Get over here. On your knees. Bark like a dog. Squeal like a pig. Do FDR.
2: The only thing we have to fear is fear itself.
1: Ah! I'm sorry, let me get you some ice for that.
3: This program contains mature subject matter.
4: Including maladjusted youth, masochistic hillbillies, and the excitement of The Price is Right.
3: It may be deemed inappropriate for our younger viewers.
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8: I'm giving you a choice. Either put on these glasses or start eating that trash can.
9: Yeah, it's a nasty scheme.

0: successful. And we will be. We have a real chance of this.
1: But our patience is wearing thin.
2: The whole goat thing is just spiraling out of control.

0: There might be a lot of dead nodes around these parts, and the RSS feed might have been empty for a couple of weeks or three, but we're back with episode 247 of Behind the Schemes, coming to you live for July 13th, 2026, and this is Booberry, Mothman of the Miniocalypse.
1: And coming all the way from that old dusty bereft coast, where the Golden Gate Bridge security is working overtime to keep the local tech companies from jumping into the bay. My name's Lavish.
0: Welcome back, Lavish. Good to hear your voice, man.
1: Good to hear your voice too, brother.
0: It's like we just waltzed in off the dusty highways into the dimly lit, dank green room. Knocking off cobwebs.
1: Fits on like an old gun holster.
0: Yes. Just a couple of barrel rustlers.
1: Just a couple of dudes.
0: Just a couple of dudes on the open road being dudes.
1: Just a couple of bros being dudes.
0: Do you like homeboys being bros that are just dudes? Then you've tuned in to the right spot.
1: Tell me something, son. You smoke weed?
0: Hey, you like drugs?
1: Yes. Drugs like me, pal.
2: I can't stop all these drugs!
3: Get off of me! No. Get off of me!
2: Oh, shit! Get the fuck!
3: Jesus Christ! Oh, my God!
1: That one almost bit off my grundle.
0: Oh, no, not the sweet, tangy grundle.
1: No, no, no, no, no. How will I bridge then?
0: Bridge? Like the card game?
1: Sure, kid.
0: I don't know if I've ever played bridge.
1: Would you like to?
0: Hey, how about you, me, my place, game of bridge?
1: You, me, my bridge?
0: Being the Mothman, I got a thing or two for bridges.
1: Are bridges historically a place where the moths or the Mothmen flock to?
0: Yeah, baby. The Silver Bridge. Fucking took that shit down.
1: Yes. Welcome back, Booberry. It's good to see you.
0: It's good to see you too, Lavish. How you been?
1: Oh boy, busy as a bee. Just buzzing around, hopping from nimbly bimbly from tree to tree. What a treat. Busy summer here, and it's nice to wind down. How are you doing?
0: It's about the same. Not quite at the mode of winding down, but I've taken the last week off of work in protest.
1: Attaboy.
0: Like, it's been a journey and a half to get to this point. Let me tell you what. Tremendous amount of hours. lots of tears along the way, if you can believe it.
1: Tears of joy, I hope. Tears of mirth.
0: Tears of nervous breakdowns. The laugh-sob type, like you'd see in The Joker.
1: Well, you know, it's a thin line.
0: It's a very thin line, but, you know, we're out here just having the best time that we can.
1: That's right. We were itching to get back to it. Couldn't come in last week or the week before, or the week before that, but you know what? That's okay.
0: Yes, last week, No Name and myself took Frankie Paint and his girl to a fancy steak dinner, but it just happened to be that he booked it Monday night. And waited, and waited till like 2 days, 3 days beforehand to let us know.
1: Oops.
0: Oh, shit.
1: Sorry, Monday is my Monday.
0: Oh, were you trying to do something? But it was a great time. It was a lot of meat, very delicious. Came back, watched the Evil Dead 2013 remake. Fantastic movie.
1: Mm-hmm. That was a weird year, 2013.
0: Yeah, it was like right around the time everything started falling apart.
1: Yeah, and that's when I really started doing drugs.
0: No, that's when the drugs started doing you.
1: That came in 2015.
0: Oh, shit. I see. Oh, yeah, yeah. I guess you're right. That would make sense.
1: No Rugrats, but you know what I mean.
0: I do.
1: I mean, this guy knows what I'm talking about. Well,
4: I don't really dig dropping pills, but you get the wildest highs on acid.
1: Again and again and again and again and again. Acid is the roller coaster that ends tomorrow.
0: I've got a tremendous amount of footage in the bottom of tonight's. I have a tremendous amount of acid on my persons right now.
1: Well, we're off to a roar.
0: A roar. It's the roaring 20s.
1: It is the roaring 20s. In fact, the roaring 20s are almost fucking over.
0: I know. Halfway there. Over halfway.
1: Over halfway.
0: Ugh.
1: It's almost Christmas of 2026 already.
0: God damn.
1: I can't believe it. And let me tell you something. These 20s, they were maybe roaring, but not in the right way.
0: At the bottom of tonight's show notes, I've got a smorgasbord of photos and videos from the gigs over the past however long it's been. Some stuff of note. There was a Brit Floyd concert. It's a Pink Hell Floyd yeah. tribute. That was on your birthday, shared with JFK's.
1: Hell yeah. Brit Floyd is a band I've wanted to see for a while. They're basically the known as the top Pink Floyd tribute band in the world.
0: That was a very cool show for it being very condensed and truncated on a small mobile stage. It had cut lots of stuff.
1: I'll bet. Well, they're pros. They're probably used to it.
0: Also got That's some cool. got some stuff from the Force Fields EDM festival that we didn't design, but we installed it, and holy shit. That was an experience in and of itself. Positive, negative, hard to say. But regardless, there was a really important moment of just being in the crowd and listening to the people talk about the stage and how cool it looked. So that kind of helped smooth a lot of feelings that were going down.
1: Yeah. Yeah, yeah. I mean, you guys did a killer job in the end. In the end, it looked amazing, so that heals some of wounds.
0: Yeah, there was a... I may or may not have, allegedly, legend has it, in Minecraft, taken two tabs of acid and sat there and watched the LS Dreams, the second-to-last show on the main stage, and just had a really concise, cathartic breakthrough of being okay with... The events that transpired over the week, which it's too long, too much to get into. It's too dull and too work related. So we'll just move past it. Check out the videos. It's well worth it. There's a sweet drum and bass video in there. No Name was on the main stage warming it up as the pre show. And that was fucking sweet. Getting to see your boy up there rocking it, getting everybody that just happened to be wandering around in the morning all riled up. You'll love it.
1: Mm-hmm. Mm-hmm. You love it. Well, I hope you ate a cookie after all that blood loss.
0: Yeah. It was I ate pretty good that week.
1: There you go.
0: Frankie Paint and I worked our festival together, which was very magical, had a great time. There's lots of sweet footage in there from both her and I running.

0: Very cool. We'll be circling back to that later tonight when we do the tarot drawing.
1: Yeah. Which we do at the end of the show now. If we remember, if we're sober enough to remember.
0: Yes. We do this show live every other Monday night sometimes, when we can, to the best of our abilities.
1: Yes, we do the show on an occasional Monday. It'll always be on Monday at 7:30 Pacific, 9:30 Central, 10:30 Eastern Time, and yes, 8:30 Mountain Time. And let's see, actually, so it would be 4:30 Hawaii Time.
0: Yes, and even
1: 4:30 p.m.
0: Even if you are in Hawaii, you can still go to behindtheschemes.com, SCH3M3S. Check us out there. There's a chat room, behindtheschemes.chat. It's an IRC chat room. It's the best place to come and hang out and be a part of the show. Lots of cool motherfuckers hanging out in there tonight.
1: That's right. We got a great chat room and the green room on irc.zeronode.net server. It's an IRC server. You go check out that if you're a fan of the old IRC, and if you aren't a fan of the old IRC, you should become a new fan. And anytime you look for our show Behind the Schemes, just remember to put the threes in schemes. You know, behind the SCH3M3S, and you can find us on any platform that has podcasts. You just have to type that in because it's a secret code, you see. We do it for so many reasons, we can't even get into all the reasons that we do the threes. You know, we can't even do it. So just know that it's there for a reason, many reasons.
0: And every reason is the best reason. Hey, do you like good reasons?
1: Sometimes.
0: Oh, shit. That's
1: weird. I mean, yes. Yes, I do.
0: Are you looking for hot and single good reasons in your neighborhood?
1: Give me one good reason to like good reasons.
0: Give me one good reason.
1: Give me one reason to show me. Man.
0: This is also a value for value production, meaning everything we put out there on the internet, you can access totally free and openly. There is no paywalls, no commercial dollars, none of that nonsense. This is just a show produced by Lavish, myself, and all of y'all that are tuning in.
1: That's right. That's what value for value means. You, as a listener, actually are already a producer. If you're hearing our voices right now, congratulations. You're a producer. But if you'd like to be a named producer, you can always contact us at our website or at lavishblast@gmail.com or various emails. And let us know if you have like an idea or some music or some art or something that you want to share. We're happy to put it up. We've got our Substack, we've got our website, we've got mk.spook.social, and of course we've got the green room. And it's all open. If you hear an ad while listening to our show, that's not us. That's the platform that you're listening to the show on. So if you hear an ad while you're listening to our show, get a different platform or whatever to listen to this on.
0: Yeah, so you can check out one of them new, or is it new anymore? One of them established.
1: I think it's just fangled now.
0: You can check out one of them fangled nude podcast apps at nudepodcastapps.com. My node shat the bed quite a while ago, and I've got the pieces to build a new umbral. I just haven't had the time or wherewithal to make it happen. But once it does happen, we're going to get Frankie Paint's node back up and running. And then we can start murdering goats again.
1: Finally.
0: Fucking no name when we were hanging out watching Evil Dead about put me in a crisis. Because he was like, I forget why it came up. He was like, bring back the goats. And I was just like, God damn it. Fuck. I
1: want to fucking
0: murder goats.
1: It's the lifeblood of this show. Literally, figuratively, and literally. It's goat blood.
0: Yes. Man, there's just so many ideas waiting in the wings. There has to be some sort of way to break through to start enacting these various new things to try that we've just been discussing for the longest time.

0: Step one, quit your job. Step two, question mark. Question three, profit.
1: Yes.
2: Let's play a little fucking Bill Hicks into a phone jingle.
3: Do a commercial. Jingle. You're off the artistic roll call. Every word you say is suspect. You're a corporate whore. And end of story.

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1: 612-263-7999. Give us a call. We don't take live calls, as we said. We just take voice messages. So you can leave us a voice message. You can also text that line if you have something you want to say, or maybe a photograph or a video that you would like to send. You can send it to 612-263-7999.
0: Yes. Yes. It's been a minute since we've played some Screamels. We'll play them all. All the ones that are present in the hopper. And we'll be doing that during the middle portion of the show. Until that time, I think we roll some dice.
1: Let's roll some dice. What'll it be today?
0: I think we do a classic D20, highest goes first.
1: Can't get any more classic than that.

0: I got a 12.
1: I got half that.
0: 6, 7?
1: We had a great show tonight, everybody. I want to thank everyone for listening to 247. That's all. Goodbye.
0: That's all. Ba-dum-ba-dum-bum-bum. Yeah. Oh, man.
1: Yes, math man of the Miniocalypse. Yes, it's 6, 7.
0: 6, 7. I'm fully on board. I'm fully on board. I'm there. I'm with it. I'm in.
1: I've never done that before.
0: Lavish. One of the things I've been struggling with as of late is coming to the show.
1: Hydration?
0: Actually, I try to stay decent about that. It doesn't always work, but it's more. I will say, this season, I think I've been in the best shape I've been in probably ever. We've been eating a lot of protein and not a tremendous amount of eggs, but a lot. And Frankie Paint's been pretty monumental at making that happen. And like, I got muscle now, dog. And like, I can fucking flex my core, and it's like stiff.
1: Yeah.
0: I can take my gut and make it just like, oh yeah, fucking hit me.
1: Because you have what I've told you this off air, you're living the rancher lifestyle. You're a ranchero lifestyle now. You do hard labor all day long, and then at the end of the day, you eat some meat or some protein, and then that's it. You go to sleep, you get up at 4 a.m, and you do it again.
0: Yeah, it's lots of protein bars, and that comment actually came to mind earlier today. I was thinking about that. Rancher life.
1: That rancher life. Protein is life. Thank you, Frankie Payne. Frankie Paint's also in the best shape ever right now.
0: Hot, hot, hot, hot, hot, hot, hot, hot, hot.
1: Well, I'm going to get in the best shape I've ever been in now. We can all be in the best shape we've ever been in.
0: Yes. Oh, excuse me. But one of the things I've been struggling with over, it's been kind of a creep factor. It comes to finding topics for show presentations that are interesting and fall in the vein of historical, fairly uncommon. I would say this is, tonight's presentation was all news to me, which is very fun, very exciting. Get to learn a little bit.
1: That's what we're here to do.
0: So I'm excited about tonight because it feels like it's a little bit of a homecoming. I feel like I've got a classic BTS presentation on a topic, and I'm excited to share it with you.
1: I'm excited to hear it.
0: There is something I've learned as of late, that there is a connection between malaria, the form of purple, classic bar concoctions, and Skittles, M&M's. Any other sort of Gatorade, food dye type substances, food. There's something that connects them all. Are you familiar with any of this?
1: Is it bugs?
0: Bugs will be brought up, but a little bit later.
1: Okay. That's my honest shot in the dark guess, because I haven't read any of the notes, so I'm in the dark as well.
0: This is exciting. I think to start us off, we're going to have to learn a little bit of science here. I've got I've got four clips here that get into the history of the discovery of alkaloids, which is a type of chemical that plants produce as a self-defense measure. And one of the most famous medicines that were derived out of these discovered alkaloids.
1: Oh, yes. I use them all the time when I have an upset tummy after a night of partying.
0: Yes. Alkaloids would include things like caffeine, nicotine, alkaloids, like Alka-Seltzers.
1: Yeah, that's my shit.
0: Yes. Here we go. This is our first clip talking about alkaloids.
2: In the last 200 years, we have begun to understand precisely how things like plant extracts exert their physiological effects on the molecular level. You see, in addition to the basic building blocks of life we rely on in order to survive, plants produce a huge variety of small molecules. The intended purpose of these small molecules is certainly not to help mankind alleviate disease. These molecules are merely part of the chemical arsenal a plant uses to defend itself from predators, to compete for resources with other plants, to attract insects for the fertilization process, and so forth. It is simply that we have discovered our own applications for these substances, given the resourcefulness of our species. So it is the case that these components largely serve the purpose of protection for the plant, and the most direct way for a plant to protect itself is to produce poisons, so that animals do not eat them. One important family of compounds that plants synthesize for this purpose is called alkaloids, which represents a fairly complex set of thousands of small molecules that are basic in nature, and therefore mimic the property we refer to as alkaline by elevating the pH of an aqueous solution. Although it was not yet conclusively demonstrated at the dawn of the 19th century, it was generally believed by scientists of the time that plants naturally contained chemicals that were responsible for their medicinal properties. Although the concept of molecular entity was rather fuzzy back then, it was known, for example, that pure substances have sharp melting points and also tend to have well-defined physical properties.
0: So this sets the stage for a rather famous substance by the name of morphine, derived from poppy pods.
1: Yes, indeed. Quite common, actually.
2: Chromatography, a method by which components of a mixture can be separated, was still a century away, and therefore it was not possible to accurately judge the purity of a substance which a chemist produced, as it was always unclear as to whether it was a pure substance or a mixture of compounds. Therefore, defining a substance was a very problematic venture, even once the existence of a particular active ingredient within a plant was accepted, as opposed to a belief in the magic healing properties of nature. The very first great success in this area was achieved by a German pharmacist, Friedrich Sertürner, in 1804. The narcotic properties of opium were well known to mankind at least since the time of ancient Egyptian civilization, and because of this, poppy pods were of great interest to chemists and pharmacists for a very practical reason. Extracts of these pods were used as analgesics, which means they were used to treat severe pain, but their performance was variable, leading to many cases of overdosing and underdosing, and therefore ineffective medical outcomes. Sertürner, however, extracted the dried poppy pods with boiling water and then added ammonia, obtaining a colorless solid as a precipitate. This substance could be further purified by recrystallization. Sertürner called the substance morphium, but it was later renamed morphine by the French chemist Joseph Gay-Lussac. The name is derived from the god of sleep, Morpheus, reported by many as one of the ancient Greek gods, although he is actually just a creative invention of Ovid, a Roman poet.
0: I wasn't aware of the Morpheus morphine connection. That's interesting.
1: No, I was not aware of the word root origin based on that, but it makes sense.
0: Exactly what I was going to say. If the shoe fits.
1: That is the basic application of all narcotics. Narcotics by nature, they're meant to make you sleepy.
0: Narcolepsy.
1: Narcos, which is, I think narcos means sleep. Let me see. Narcos. No, not the fucking show, you fucking stupid piece of shit.
0: That is where my mind went at first as well. I've never seen it, but it does look interesting.
1: Narco is ancient Greek, and it means I put to sleep. So narcotics is something that puts you to sleep.
0: Lavish uses, I put to sleep. It's highly effective.
1: Super effective.
0: Super.
1: Nice. And if you spend your life on narcotics, it's almost as if you're in a living dream. A sort of a haze about your very existence.
0: You know anything about clinical trials during this era? This would have been like...
1: No, officer.
0: 19th century? What do you know about 19th century clinical trials? Clinical
1: trials? What, is that when they made like orphans run on a watermill or something?
0: I don't know about orphans, but we got dogs and mice and boys.
2: Once Sertürner had a reasonably pure sample of morphine in hand, he then had to demonstrate that this substance was the active ingredient of opium, and that this pure substance could therefore become the new world standard of analgesia. Once he got his first few samples, Sertürner enrolled 4 dogs for his first animal trial. When a little mouse was found scurrying around the lab, it was also enrolled in the experiment. The dogs vomited and had convulsions, and one of them died, but none of them fell asleep. No report exists about the fate of the mouse. From this study, we can conclude that the sample was probably highly impure and contaminated by other alkaloids. It was only in 1817 that Sertürner reported the isolation of pure morphine. At this point, confident about the purity of his morphine, he describes enrolling 3 local boys, all under the age of 17, to try his new samples. He also took the drug himself. The patients each took an amount referred to as half a grain of the substance orally, which was probably about 30 milligrams. This brought about some redness and narcosis, which is a word that refers to a state of stupor or drowsiness. This was followed by 2 more comparable doses after half an hour. The final dose brought about extreme narcosis and stomach pain. Sertürner was alarmed by extra heartbeats and decided to rectify the situation by administering half a bottle of strong vinegar to everyone, upon which everyone promptly vomited. The narcotic effects, stomach pain, and general loss of appetite persisted for several days. Sertürner concluded that he had found the active ingredient in opium, and he was later shown to have been correct. It is not clear what he paid the young boys to undergo the experiment, but their parents could not have been pleased, although in retrospect, they participated in one of the most historic experiments in the history of pharmacy. It turns out that the total dose administered was quite close to the lethal dose, and with just a bit more, death could have been caused by respiratory depression and finally a complete cessation of breathing.
0: I thought the vinegar administration was a fun call out.
1: That's hilarious. The subjects of the test reported that that was hella gross. I felt like shit before, and now I really feel like shit.
0: I'm definitely going to throw up.
1: Don't give them vinegar. Got it. The science people.
0: If this voice sounds weird, it's not AI. He just is a very slow talker. And in the sake of keeping this a timely presentation, I did speed it up by 80%. So it is
1: 80%.
0: Well, but 20%, I guess that would be more appropriate. I see. It is.
1: You're a glass mostly empty kind of guy.
0: No Tuesday off, unfortunately. One thing I did just. I'm curious what the etymology of this last name Sertürner is, which seems eerily reminiscent of the word Saturn. Yeah.
1: And Sertürner.
0: And it's this, you know, Sertürner figure that creates one of the most addictive substances known to mankind, mass-produced. Dare I say to industrial levels?
2: After 1817, morphine was produced and sold in Sertürner's pharmacy, but in 1827, full industrial production started in Darmstadt, Germany, in the facilities of Emanuel Merck. The Merck pharmacy had been founded in Darmstadt in 1668, but had remained a small business until Emanuel Merck recognized the potential of active principles from plants. The company grew markedly by selling morphine, which they described to be part of a new cabinet of pharmaceutical and chemical innovations, and gradually became the pharmaceutical giant and successful research and development center of later centuries. There are many important synthetic derivatives of morphine. A transformation we refer to as double acetylation, for example, gives rise to a more potent derivative of morphine called heroin. Other morphine derivatives, like codeine and hydrocodone, are sold as potent analgesics and have a wide market. This group of substances is called opioids, and unfortunately also gives rise to complex dependency patterns. Merck and other firms took advantage of the alkaloid business and developed other products, although none of them reached the volume of morphine. There are literally thousands of alkaloids in nature, and you may have heard of some of them. Most of them are poisons, like strychnine and coniine, the active principles of hemlock, the plant which was used to execute Socrates in ancient Greece. You have certainly heard of nicotine, another extremely toxic alkaloid found in tobacco and widely debated substance. Caffeine is the alkaloid of tea and coffee, and it is also poisonous at high doses. Some alkaloids, like the 1,2 unsaturated pyrrolizidine alkaloids, are also carcinogenic, meaning cancer-causing. Unfortunately, these are contained in over 1,000 plants and can represent a significant cancer risk when inadvertently processed for food along with edible plants. Furthermore, some of the plants containing this carcinogenic alkaloid, like borage, are themselves considered edible plants.
0: Alkaloids, the two-edged sword.
1: Mm-hmm.
0: We all,
1: as they are the greatest forces of nature. They're always a double-edged sword.
0: But it was these alkaloids and the discovery of them, the distillation of morphine and its creation, that helped cause a couple of gears to click in some, you know, we can call them chemists, but are they alchemists? Who knows? They're
1: call
0: just,
1: me, call
0: them
1: B.
0: There was just happened to be this rampant disease going around the time, malaria. You may have heard of it. You may have seen it.
1: Popular and, guy.
0: Yes. These next clips get into the efforts made of combating malaria so that, and depending on which articles you read, it's very, very, what was the one specific quote? Let's see. I'll get the clip started and we'll see if we can find that quote.
2: Though it remained mysterious, even in the early 19th century, it is now known that the disease is caused by a microorganism, Plasmodium falciparum, which is transmitted through the bite of an infected Anopheles mosquito. The disease probably crossed over from monkeys into humans about 10,000 years ago and found fertile grounds among the first agricultural settlements. The disease derives its name from the Italian word for bad air, as indeed it was a prevalent disease in Italy during the Roman Empire, when it was actually referred to as Roman fever. The Latium area around Rome was full of swamps, and most physicians associated the disease with the bad swamp air, a way of thinking that was clearly influenced by miasmatic theory. Of course, it was later discovered that it was simply that swamps were the perfect breeding grounds for mosquitoes. Malaria is characterized by intermittent fevers due to the complex life cycle of the Plasmodium microorganism. Patients can slowly recover, but may be left lethargic and anemic for years. Furthermore, effects can still continue beyond this because a form of the pathogen can become lodged in the liver. In certain cases, a blood clot may form in the patient's brain, and in these acute cases, the disease is lethal. The prevalence and mortality were so severe that it is often speculated that the disease was a major factor causing the fall of Rome in 476 CE.
0: Which I've never really associated Rome with malaria, but I suppose that would make sense.
1: Yeah, I think one of the things that gets lost in the context of ancient history is just how many diseases were around at that time and how many diseases that are around now, but have been, you know, nullified in the quote unquote modern world. But leprosy being another particularly strong one that was a huge, huge problem in ancient Rome, but is no longer really a problem. But they had entire colonies that they would put all over the known world that were dedicated to the banishment and containment of lepers from civilization. An entire institution built around that, and institutions built around other diseases as well.
0: Yes, and this guy does a pretty interesting history on penicillin, which is worth checking out. I don't have it linked in the show notes, but it's on his channel there.
1: Yeah, maybe the single greatest medicine invented by man in the last 1,000 years.
0: Yeah, and just the way they were able to not only cultivate the first batch, but then actively search out various strains of mold that contained better versions of the penicillin factor, whatever that particular strain is called. Very neat stuff. Quote from an article called How Malaria Gave Us Mauve. As the British Empire expanded into more tropical territories, more and more Britons contracted malaria, meaning quinine was in the words quinine was in the words of the London Science Museum, a tool of 19th century colonialism. Yes.
1: Yeah, gin and tonics.
0: Tonight's
1: That's why gin and tonics exist. Were you going to talk about that, by the way?
0: I actually, let's take a brief pause here and play a clip on it.
3: Sir, here I am.
0: Oh, sorry, my bad. Restart that shit.
3: Sir, here I am on the border of the Democratic Republic of Congo and Rwanda in these beautiful fever tree plantations. So the fever tree, which I'm standing next to here, is often known as the miraculous fever tree. And the reason for that is from this bark comes quinine. Now, quinine is the whole reason that tonic water was invented. Quinine gives that bitterness to tonic water that those who drink it would be very familiar with. And quinine was this wonderful discovery made famous back in the 1800s when people realized that actually if you took a dose of quinine, it could prevent you from catching malaria or indeed cure you from malaria. So the British gave it to their troops in India back in about the 1820s as a medicine in the morning. They mixed it with sugar, with the local fruits and water, anything to try and help the medicine go down. And that is how tonic water is invented. But the British troops also carried another thing with them, and that was a ration of gin. So they added an expedient of gin to their morning medicine with their officers' permission. And that is how gin and tonic came about.
0: Fun fact, tonic water, because of the quinine, glows in the dark under UV light.
1: Must be magic.
0: Yes. But I've got another clip here that kind of gets into the more nitty-gritty trade deals going on and just where all the production was attempted at throughout the burgeoning new British Empire.
2: Jesuit missionaries from Europe visiting South America in the 17th century found that in Peru, natives used the bark of the tree Cinchona officinalis, which was called quinaquina by the locals, to cure patients from recurring fevers, which the missionaries identified as malaria. The Jesuits were responsible for bringing the bark to Europe, where it was enthusiastically adopted. The tree Cinchona officinalis grew on the eastern slopes of the Andes, mostly in Peru, between the altitudes of 1,500 and 2,900 meters, and rather predictably, European demand led to extensive harvesting and the gradual destruction of the Cinchona habitat. After 1681, the bark was universally indicated in Europe as the first treatment against malaria, and Spain had the worldwide monopoly, which resulted in shortages of the bark. As Peru became an independent country early in the 19th century, there was a strong focus on keeping and exploiting the monopoly of the cinchona bark, and the government enacted legislation banning the export of cinchona seeds and saplings, with such activities being punishable by death. Undeterred, the British sent an expedition to Peru and returned with plenty of seeds to start a plantation in Ceylon, or present-day Sri Lanka. This was a very challenging project due to the lack of climatic coherence between the slopes of the Andes and the tropical climate of Ceylon, and it was not immediately successful. A British trader, Charles Ledger, sold some seeds to Dutch explorers, and the Dutch had more luck with them, establishing large plantations in Java, Indonesia. After Sertürner's demonstration that alkaloids tend to be basic and precipitate from alkaline solutions, it occurred to Joseph Gay-Lussac that the elusive component of the cinchona bark was an alkaloid. He asked the École de Pharmacie in Paris to start working on the substance, and in 1820, two young chemists, Pierre Pelletier and Joseph Caventou, extracted the bark with alcohol, and then diluted and basified the extracts, precipitating a gummy mass, which they called quinine, although it contained small amounts of other alkaloids, such as cinchonine. Only 10 years after its isolation, quinine was produced industrially, also by Pelletier and Caventou, and it became the first-line treatment against malaria, saving millions of lives.
1: Excuse me. Well, I guess everyone else calls it quinine. I've always called it quinine, but quinine makes sense, too. It's probably fine. It's probably both.
0: It's one of those words both. I have tremendous difficulty pronouncing.
1: It's a weird word.
0: So it becomes a strategic global commodity because you need it to combat all this disease and you can't progress forward with conquering if you got all your people dying of disease spread by mosquitoes, right?
1: It was England's great complication during the Victorian era. They really wanted to conquer these places like the West Indies and all these places, but they would have these colonies there and everybody they send would just get wiped out. Same thing with Africa. They'd send them to the Gold Coast. They get wiped out by just all these diseases in the same way that we wiped out the Native American population when the Europeans came over
0: with smallpox and the like. And
1: yeah, Europe had its series of deadly diseases, but then Africa had its own series of deadly diseases. And you know, there's the overlap, like you said, they went to Rome. And then there's the extinction of the tree, or the near extinction, because as Bully Steed says in the chat, unfortunately, the bark, when you take the bark, it kills the tree. So they're driving this cure, or this the source of the cure, to extinction in the same way that, again, the ancient Romans did with that that fennel plant that they ate, that they really liked. I'm forgetting the name. It was like Silphium, I think, is the name of it. And same thing, they ate it to extinction because they couldn't figure out how to cultivate it. So they just picked it in the wild until it was gone. And that was another North African thing that only grew in North Africa. So Africa has a very specific biome and a very unique biome.
0: This next clip gets into some of the techniques that needed to be developed before people could get a grasp on, because we're getting into very quickly the search for synthetic quinine, and this one, it's more of a filler clip, but we'll just hit it.
2: Immediately, the extraction of quinine from cinchona trees took off worldwide, as there was no patent issued on the process, and by 1850 or so, quinine was in short supply. The substance was considered one of the top strategic assets, determining the future prosperity of an empire. Africa was a huge continent, waiting to be explored and conquered, but without protection from malaria, the plan could not work. The Dutch had the most reliable supply of the drug, and this was probably one of the keys to their successful forays into South Africa. There was considerable interest in France and Great Britain to prepare the drug by alternative means, and in 1851, chemists were promised a huge prize by the French Society of Pharmacy if they could present half a pound of synthetic quinine. Nobody claimed the prize. Truly, the only thing chemists could determine in 1850 was how much carbon, how much oxygen, how much nitrogen, and how much hydrogen was present in a substance, which can be used to discern the molecular formula of a compound, or the number of atoms of each element that are present. Elemental analysis, as this is called, was a known technique at that time, but unfortunately, the molecular formula of a substance says very little about how the atoms are bound to each other in a chemical structure, which is of supreme importance to its bioactivity. Totally unaware of this fact, the theory of types in those days assigned paramount importance to the molecular formula.
0: This clip does take quite a bit of time to get into just how incorrect people were at the time to describe what they assumed or how they assumed they could synthesize synthetic quinine. But I pulled a lot out of that just for time's sake. Where we go next is actually back to London, where the Royal College of Chemistry sets up programs to facilitate the synthesis of quinine.
2: August Wilhelm von Hofmann was the German director of the new Royal College of Chemistry in London. He had decided to try to synthesize quinine and determined its molecular formula as C20H22N2O2, which was incorrect, as it actually has two more hydrogen atoms than this. He noticed that the formula was similar to what could be produced arithmetically by combining two molecules of alpha naphthalamine, a product isolated from tar, plus two molecules of water, and he proposed a synthesis of quinine by somehow hydrating naphthalamine. Of course, even a non-chemist can look at what we now know to be the structures of quinine and alpha naphthalamine and realize that there was no chance that Hofmann was going to make quinine with this strategy, as the structures are completely unrelated. But ignorance is bliss, and luck sometimes helps the oblivious, as we will see in a moment. Hofmann's idea, as absurd as it seems today, was deemed reasonable in those days, and he received funding for his research. In 1854, the correct molecular formula for quinine was published by another famous German professor, Adolf Strecker, and this pretty much shot down the whole fantastic theory of hydrating naphthalamine, because there were two additional hydrogen atoms, but no additional oxygen atom. The sponsors of the research were getting restless and unhappy about the lack of results.
0: And here's where we get to the meat and potatoes of this material. This is what I found the most fascinating of all. It's that this tree bark, morphine, and malaria inadvertently all led to the rise of a specific product, synthetic dyes.
2: One of the new students assigned to the project was William Perkin, who was later to become one of the greatest chemists of all time. In 1856, however, he was only 18 years old, enthusiastic but not yet truly knowledgeable. He had entered college at 15, already a professional violinist and leaning towards a career in music, but his father wanted him to become something more practical, like an architect. Instead, Perkin's other passion was chemistry. He had built a lab at home, and since he had received the project before the Easter vacation but could not wait to start, he decided to begin the research at home in East London. His new theory was that oxidation of N-allyl toluidine ought to give something called a dimer with the same constitution of quinine. Unfortunately, N-allyl toluidine is nothing like quinine, and his experiments were not successful. The first oxidizing agent Perkin used in his attempts was potassium dichromate. All that he got from this attempted oxidation was a red goo that soiled his white apron so badly that he could not get it off, even by washing with detergents in boiling water. It did not even fade upon exposure to sunlight. Although this result was not related to his initial goal, Perkin learned to make this red substance reproducibly and called it aniline purple, later referred to as mauvian. His supervisor was not impressed, but Perkin persuaded his father to go into business with him to mass-produce the new dye, and in 1857, they opened a little factory. Prior to Perkin's work, dyes were prepared by squeezing natural dyes out of vegetables or insects. The resulting dyes were expensive, difficult to produce, and lacked the brilliance we later came to expect from artificial dyes. When Queen Victoria wore dresses dyed with Perkin's mauvian, the reaction was immense. The Perkin family business became a worldwide sensation, and the ensuing period was named the Mauve Decade throughout Europe.
0: Yeah, once you get royalty on board, you're set, baby. You're in.
1: I guess the reinvention of the dye industry would be a massive deal. Like, dyes have always been a marker of wealth. And if you have the best dyes in the world, only the best dyes go to the most wealthy people in the royal family. That's why purple is associated with royalty, because only the royal family could afford purple dye, because it would take an army of people to make it.
0: Yes, crushing up snails by hand.
1: Yeah. Not great.
0: Phoenician dye.
1: Or shells or whatever.
0: Purple of the ancients. It's made from predatory sea snails.
1: Yes.
0: But
1: tough to get those little bastards.
0: Perkins did bring purple to the masses. That's not his only claim to fame. He won a Nobel Science Award for, I forget which thing, but he did win one. But I have a quote here. Purple became the height of fashion in Paris and London in the late 1850s to early 1860s, and the frenzy over mauve became known as mauvine measles. Even Queen Victoria was not exempt from the excitement, appearing in 1862 at the International Exhibition wearing a silk dress colored by mauvine. Wife of Napoleon III, Empress Eugenie, wore mauvine dyed dresses to state functions.
1: Wow, all the rage. Was it accessible to the merchant class and the middle class?
0: Yes. It was, let's see, this one. Analysis of mauvine stored in museums, Victorian stamps, and Perkin's original patent provides evidence that Perkin's, this is something different, but it was featured on stamps, lots of clothes, various silks. It's what made this, this tent, which was exclusively for religious iconography or nobility, like you've already stated. It allowed the middle class, upper middle class, to assume those colors.
1: Oh, and then with stamps and things, major commercial applications.
0: Yes. But on the one note, and I'll continue this quote I was reading from, Perkins iterated and approved his method of making his dye, making him one of the first chemists to realize the value of research and development. That stems from this article, The Mystery of Victorian Purple Dye. Scientists were studying the patent and then the chemical composition of mauvine products found in museums. There's a lot of like original samples that are can be found too, which is pretty neat. But awesome. The patents differ from the actual products found, and they assume that he'd been tweaking stuff after the patent was published, you know, constantly refining it, making it better, so on and so forth.
1: Mm-hmm.
0: But we'll continue on because we've hit the commercial foot, and this is where things really take off.
2: Perkin's mauvian gave rise to the industry of aniline dyes. He sold his business in 1873 to start an academic career, in which he was very successful, discovering a chemical reaction that bears his name. To take advantage of the new demand, large companies opened up, especially in Germany, employing hundreds of chemists to develop new dyes by chemical reactions. The companies that arose around the end of the 19th century are still household names in the world of chemistry. These are BASF in Ludwigshafen, now a huge chemical company, Hoechst in Frankfurt, which is now Sanofi Aventis, a large pharma company, and Bayer in Leverkusen, now another large pharma company. These all jumped into the new business, and by the end of the 19th century, the dye market was saturated. All natural dyes had been phased out, replaced by a host of shiny new synthetic ones, and the market for the German giants began to dry up. However, having so many chemists at their disposal, the German companies decided to use them to make synthetic drugs, and in this way, the modern era of drug synthesis began around the turn of the 20th century. Rather incredibly, one can justifiably say that young William Perkin, simply by soiling his apron with red gunk, enabled the birth of the modern pharmaceutical industry, whose first steps we will discuss shortly.
0: That's wild.
1: That is interesting, classic accidental science changing the world, the same way that penicillin was discovered by accident, same way that LSD was discovered by accident, and I'm sure it doesn't sound like morphine was founded by accident. They were trying real hard to find that one. But
4: where's that thing? Let me get that.
1: and then of course it really takes off with the petroleum refinement industry, which was led in the United States by the Rockefellers, but was led in Europe, coincidentally, by the Dutch royal family. It was actually one of the largest producers of petroleum back in that time. And they were the ones that kind of built the first plants and drills and things like that. From the royal level, they commissioned that sort of thing. You had to have the king sign off on that. And once they set off and did that, then they got a big chunk of it. And actually, that is what Royal Dutch Shell, the origins of Royal Dutch Shell, go into to this day are still owned by the Dutch family. I think we did an episode on that once, actually.
0: Yes, I believe you brought that one.
1: Yeah. So there were hands in it. Yeah, and then this is part of it.
0: Yeah, the oversaturation of synthetic dyes led to the pharmaceutical the petroleum-based pharmaceutical rise. I also just dropped a picture in the show notes. If you zoom in, you can actually see faint purple thumbprints of in Perkin's diary. He's got the...
1: Oh, that's cool.
0: Yeah, right?
1: The OG shit.
0: These next...
1: It's like watching the paint of the Mona Lisa being painted.
0: It's like the scratch pad for the Mona Lisa.
1: Except it happened after. But that's okay. We don't need to...
0: Haha, nice. You know, these next four clips are about the kind of the birth of the pharmaceutical industry, what was going on at the time, some main players, various products that they were hustling at the time. And this is at the beginning of the 19th century, and we'll just get right into it.
2: One future giant was the company Fahrwerke Hoechst, founded in 1863 in the town of Hoechst, which is now part of Frankfurt, Germany. The company became a huge player in the dye business through the second half of the 19th century, growing its workforce to over 2,000 workers and scientists. Near the end of the century, as the dye business became saturated, the company moved into synthetic drugs, and over the years 1888 and 89, it introduced to the market two analgesics, antipyrine and amidopyrine. These were the first synthetic drugs to be developed to treat fever and pain. The chemistry is quite simple, consisting of two trivial chemical steps, but this turn to synthetic chemistry, as opposed to exclusively utilizing natural products, was decisive and represents the paradigm shift that led to the modern pharma industry. The new drugs were supplied as tablets, since around 1860, machinery that could compress powders into tablets had been developed in France. This practice of combining the drug with inactive substances called excipients and compressing the powdered mixture into a tablet had been slowly perfected and was then available worldwide. Another important area of research was the field of anesthetics. Historically, only a handful of substances with anesthetic properties had been stumbled upon. The power of poppy extracts was apparently discovered by the Sumerians 6,000 years ago. The great Indian surgeon Sushruta introduced anesthesia via hemp smoke, or cannabis, around 600 BCE. Mixtures of alcohol and other herbal extracts were used in Rome. These herbs included opium, mandrake, henbane, and hemlock. These were allowed to be used to alleviate the pain of crucifixion. During the 19th century, cocaine was commonly used after the Inca discovered the properties of coca leaves in the 14th century, and ether was also commonly used after Paracelsus introduced it in the 16th century. This was often mixed with chloroform, which produced some very nasty side effects. Laughing gas, or nitrous oxide, was also effective, but of short duration.
0: He doesn't mention where they got nitrous oxide from, but I would be curious to find that out.
1: I wonder if there are actually like natural pockets of it where people... I could be wrong on this, but I think the oracles at Delphi and the Delphi Temple had natural pockets of nitrous oxide leaking out of the mountainside, and that's why people would hallucinate there.
0: Oh my God.
1: Yeah. Cool job, huh? Wouldn't that be fun? Hanging out with the temple priestesses at the high house, you know what I'm saying?
0: Ask me what I want.
1: Ask me what my future. I need. It's me. I'm your future, bitch.
0: That's a deep cut Easter egg.
1: Laudanum. Oh, I'm sorry. What did you say?
0: I said that's a deep cut Easter egg. If I'd ever heard one, laudanum. Yeah. What is that?
1: Laudanum. Laudanum was Victorian era opiate, a liquid opiate, basically morphine in a bottle, morphine that you could consume orally. It was very popular in the American West, just in the United States in general during that time. The Victorian era in England is cowboy times in America.
0: Yes.
1: It's always good to remember.
0: All sorts of, especially spooky shit going down too.
1: Oh, super spooky, super esoteric time. Very, very, very, very, very spooky time.
0: Yes.
1: Astrology in its absolute peak of popularity. I mean, more or less. I was also thinking about the opium again, which is a really old... opium is probably the oldest or one of the oldest drugs known to man. It's synthesized, or I should say it's produced by a very common poppy. What's the name of the poppy again? Papavir somniferum. You can go online right now and get some of those seeds, and you can plant some in your garden right now, allegedly in Minecraft. And all you got to do is you just got to kind of bleed them a little bit and roll whatever comes out into a little ball and you smoke it. And that's essentially what opium is. And then the more that you refine that, because you can keep refining and make it stronger and stronger and stronger. But the truth is if you were just to smoke the sap straight out of the poppy, it wouldn't be that strong and it isn't really that addictive or all that dangerous for you. I mean, that's not medical advice, by the way. And I'm not saying that, you know. I'm not saying you should grow these things and start smoking opium in your backyard, but I'm just saying that I'm trying to express that these things are around and they've been around for thousands and thousands of years. And the refining of them is the marker of the times. And as the science gets more advanced, the refinement gets more advanced, and then they'll refine two things and then combine those two things and then refine that, you know, and it goes on and on.
0: I think the only thing that could compete would be alcohol.
1: Alcohol. But even alcohol that we drink today is so different than, like, say, a beer that was made to feed and satiate the people that made the pyramids, right?
0: Mm-hmm.
1: You know, thousands of years ago, they made beer, but that beer really was sort of like a grass water. That had a slight amount of alcohol in it. But the poppy itself has been around all the time, and whatever you've been smoking from that flower, people have been smoking that exact same thing for thousands of years. You can smoke right now today what some guy who built the pyramids was smoking, and it would be essentially the exact same product.
0: Well, we'll continue on here. There's a buyer was brought up. Famous pharmaceutical company. Surely you know what Bayer is famous for creating.
1: Well, it's actually my favorite candy. It's called Alka-Seltzer.
2: Hoechst introduced Novocaine, also called Procaine, in 1905. Surgeons preferred to stick with cocaine, but Novocaine turned out to be extremely successful for dental procedures, which finally became painless. Hoechst grew to become a huge company. In 1913, the year when the company celebrated its 50th birthday, there were 9,000 workers at the Hoechst site in Frankfurt, and the company reached a turnover of $100 million. It had factories all over Europe, including Russia, France, and the UK. The Hoechst site grew over the years to a size of over 60,000 workers, including a large division devoted to research and development. Another extremely successful German giant was Bayer. It was also founded in 1863 near Wuppertal, much like other companies, in order to enter the immensely profitable dye business. Its history somewhat parallels that of Hoechst. Around 1880, Bayer also entered the pharma business and introduced phenacetin, an analgesic, which competed with the Hoechst products as the first synthetic analgesics devoid of addictive properties. In 1880, the company already employed over 1,000 workers and had an R&D department with dozens of organic chemists. This was essentially unheard of outside of Germany. The company got so big that it eventually created its own city, the modern Leverkusen, which currently has 160,000 residents. Bayer is most famous for the drug aspirin, which was introduced to the market in 1898. The drug is still widely used today for its diverse biochemical and medicinal properties, and has been called the wonder drug. This is rather astounding given its structural simplicity. The lead for this structure comes from willow extracts, later known to contain salicylates. The synthetic version, also commonly called acetyl salicylic acid, is a more active and safer version with respect to the extracts it is inspired from. Aspirin is currently the most utilized drug in the world, on a tonnage basis, with a volume of 40,000 metric tons, or 40 million kilograms per year, an amount equivalent to 50 to 120 billion pills. In the same year that it launched aspirin, 1898, Bayer launched a simple derivative of morphine named heroin as a cough suppressant. It was available over the counter, and it remained so for decades, until people started to realize the addictive properties of the drug.
4: Whoops.
1: It was a cough. Cough syrup, basically.
4: Yeah, cough suppressant.
1: That's awesome.
5: You might want to give me some of that
1: cough stop.
5: Yeah.
0: Got any interest in hearing a little bit about barbiturates?
1: Yes, barbiturates, the little cousin of the pharmaceutical family.
2: Other important and later controversial market introductions were in the field of hypnotics. The first barbiturates appeared on the market around the turn of the century. Barbituric acid was first prepared by German chemist Adolf von Bayer in 1864 by reacting two compounds called diethyl malonate and urea. The story goes that the chemists went out to celebrate the discovery at a tavern where an artillery garrison was also celebrating the feast of St. Barbara, their patron saint, hence the name of the new substance, an amalgam of Barbara and urea. The new substance had no biological properties, however, and it took a few decades until chemists decided to make some modifications to the molecule, which produced drugs with important hypnotic properties. Indeed, in 1904, Bayer marketed Barbitol with the trade name of Veranol. The substance quickly replaced the most common treatment against insomnia, bromide, and enjoyed wild success all over the world. However, its continued use triggered tolerance, and insomniacs needed larger and larger doses to achieve the desired effects. The effective dose was around 600 to 1,000 milligrams per day, and the drug could be lethal at 3.5 grams per day. It was inevitable that people would abuse the drug. Deaths were not uncommon, including some very famous people, and in addition, Veranol became a preferred tool to commit suicide, as the death was painless.
1: Well, it brings on many changes.
0: And you heard him mention urea in there. Urea is derived from piss. I remember learning about urea from the No Agenda podcast when they were talking about the DEF fluid that you have to put in diesel tanks for the clean diesel engines. It's part of the makeup is pig urea, if I'm not mistaken.
1: Is there ammonia in that?
0: Yeah.
1: Or is that different?
0: Let's see.
1: Starting to get chemical here, baby.
0: It's synthesized from ammonia and carbon dioxide.
1: Okay, I see. Well, then it must be ammonia and carbon dioxide.
0: The last one, I'm going to skip this last clip, but it gets into Merck, how they started out in 1668. There was an offshoot that was formed in the United States, but post-World War I, it was broken off, and all of the German patents on medicine were basically nullified across the globe. And that kind of kneecapped German pharmaceutical companies and gave American and British company is a leg up in getting started.
1: That was after World War II or one?
0: One.
1: Wow.
0: Mm-hmm. Because like World War II is the war of like machine and oils, right? World War I is more the war of pharmaceuticals.
1: There was a lot of scientific advancement in World War I that was very terrifying and scary. Chemical warfare. And I think that was the first major war that used the combustion engine in a meaningful way. And the first time they used airplanes and the first time, you know, and by airplane, I mean a fucking kite with a custom engine on top of it, you know,
0: a motorcycle engine on it.
1: Even smaller, you know, they had to build, they hired motorcycle engineers or engine makers to say, make this, but smaller.
0: Speaking of which, there is an airfield in the area of one of the festivals that I worked that apparently you can book flights in classic planes, like World War II era planes.
1: Oh, yeah?
0: Dude, you know what I'm saying?
1: So you can like fly a Spitfire or something?
0: You can get flown in one, I think. I need to look it up. In one. Yeah. But that would be sweet.
1: Ah, that's cool.
0: Mm-hmm.
1: That's cool. I was watching, I never watched this show. Have you ever heard of the Antiques Roadshow?
0: Yes.
1: I was watching the British Antiques Roadshow, and I just turned on one random one, and they were at an old World War II airstrip, and they were all flying all these great classic planes and selling off memorabilia relating to them. Those planes were so cool, and the development of those planes in such a short amount of time. I mean, when World War One or World War Two, when America entered, they were so behind, and their planes were such garbage compared to the planes that the British and the Germans were flying. And they just hauled ass. You know, in 2 years they jumped ahead 20 years in flight technology.
0: For the sake of time, I'm definitely going to cut back a lot of what I have pulled, but I wanted to give you the option to maybe pick some of the stuff that we have here on the table. We could get into a video called History's Deadliest Colors, where we get into some of the more classic pigments that would cause severe illness and sickness in people. This is not so much dyes, but it's still kind of, you know, toxic pigments, toxic colors, you know?
1: Mm-hmm. Like your radium girls?
0: Yes, but no mention of them in these clips.
1: That's radiation. That's kind of a different animal.
0: We got how modern inorgasmic
1: materials.
0: Inorgasmic.
1: I have no dick, and yet I must come.
0: Inorganic pigments. How those are created. We could talk about the battle between butter and margarine, which involved food dyes.
1: Oh God, yeah.
0: You want to hear that one? That one's pretty good.
1: Yeah, sure. We'll hear how gross margarine is.
6: 1960s, butter was expensive. Without refrigeration, the product spoiled quickly. In response, the French invented a cheaper alternative called margarine. It was made by churning beef tallow, a form of animal fat, with salt and milk. Margarine was a similar tasting spread, but was less expensive and took longer to spoil. But unlike butter, margarine was white, the color of lard. So manufacturers added a yellow dye in order to appeal to consumers' palates conditioned by the color of butter. By the 1870s, margarine was flying off American shelves. Meanwhile, butter sales were falling. So the American dairy industry

0: By the end of the century, 26 states had enacted anti-color laws that completely prohibited the coloring of margarine. Some states went as far as making manufacturers dye margarine pink so that consumers could discern the difference in products.
1: Okay.
0: In 1902, the federal government took it a step further and added a 10-cent tax on artificially dyed margarine, while the tax on naturally colored was reduced to a quarter of a cent. In order to avoid the tax, margarine producers started using vegetable oil as a natural dye and even sold color capsules along with the white margarine so that consumers could color it at home.
2: DIY Aww. Dye.
1: Nice. DIY DYE.
2: Pink margarine sounds pretty disgusting. Not gonna lie.
1: Pink anything, really, a lot of the time. It's just not great. If your food is pink, unless it's made with a lot of sugar, it probably shouldn't be pink.
2: Do you like your steak pink?
1: You know, you got me there. You got me there. You got me. I like some other things that are pink, too, that I like to eat. I like to eat some other pink things.
3: Winona's got herself a big brown beaver.
1: I like to eat two pink, one stink.
2: Because private browsing brought it up, I do have to play her this quick clip about arsenic.
4: Two synthetic greens called Scheele's green and Paris green were first introduced in the 18th century. They were far more vibrant and flashy than the relatively dull greens made from natural pigments. So they quickly became popular choices for paint as well as dye for textiles, wallpaper, soaps, cake decorations, toys, candy, and clothing. These green pigments were made from a compound called cupric hydrogen arsenic. In humans, exposure to arsenic can damage the way cells communicate and function, and high levels of arsenic have been directly linked to cancer and heart disease. As a result, 18th century fabric factory workers were often poisoned, and women in green dresses reportedly collapsed from exposure to arsenic on their skin. Bedbugs were rumored not to live in green rooms, and it's even been speculated that Napoleon died from slow arsenic poisoning from sleeping in his green wallpapered bedroom. The intense toxicity of these greens stayed under wraps until the arsenic recipe was published in 1822. And a century later, it was repurposed as an insecticide.
2: The bed bugs not living in a green room is pretty horrifying.
1: I know which room I'm sleeping in tonight. The one where no living creature seems to want to fit themselves.
2: Nightmare. We're down to our last three clips, and we'll be winding it up, getting into some music.
1: Napoleon Dynamite. Thank you, Sir Seedsitter. According to Private Browsing in the chat, people's eyes would just start bleeding, which, in my opinion, is the most metal thing of all time.
2: That's pretty metal, as far as metal goes. Blood from the eyes?
1: Blood from the eyes and, you know, from other orifices, some other Morpheuses, and, it just amazes me that anybody survived past that time. I'm just amazed that the Victorian era didn't just wipe people out like a comet did to the dinosaurs, you know? Just like, oh.
2: Are you the victim of a new product?
1: Are your children cold? Here, we have this electrified fucking death trap fire machine. Put them in this. Oh, give them arsenic. Give them fucking radium. Give them fucking... Here, take this heroin over the counter for your fucking cough. Here, take, you know.
2: Well, one of the other callers mentioned in that particular video is the Fiesta Orange, the uranium oxide used in pottery glazes and whatnot, ceramic glazes.
1: Oh, of course.
2: Famous in dinnerwares and the like. Yeah, it's in your foods. You had mentioned bugs earlier as part of a old-fashioned type of dye. This is a clip that gets into more traditional methods of creating pigments.
5: Natural red dyes like cochineal date back thousands of years in Mexico.

0: It comes from bugs raised on cactuses called cochineals. And the acid in their guts makes a vibrant red dye. Across Europe and the Middle East, red colour was derived from madder, a plant from the coffee family. Archaeologists found traces of it in linen found in Tutankhamun's tomb, and in wool discovered in Viking burial grounds. In Asia, turmeric has been used to naturally colour food and fabrics for thousands of years. And ancient civilizations in that region also extracted indigo or blue. They would ferment indigofera plant leaves in water to extract the blue color. The first food dye used in the US was in the late 1800s for margarine. This dye was called butter yellow. Butter yellow is made of aniline, which is a derivative of coal. It was designed to make buttery products look more buttery. By the mid-20th century, butter yellow was phased out after it was shown to cause bladder cancer, headaches, nausea, and damage to the liver and kidneys. But other dyes came in. In 1878, we had red 2, which is made from petroleum. In the early 1900s, we made red 3, which is another petroleum-based dye. Soon after, there were more than a dozen artificial dyes available for sale, and most companies were favoring them over natural ones because they were cheaper. Synthetic dyes are made in labs using byproducts from coal and petroleum. These are then fused with brightly colored compounds and then ground up into a powder that can be added to food products. The chemical structures can be very different depending on how they're created. That's why some dyes that are the same color are classified with different numbers or letters.
1: Yeah, like yellow 5 and 6.
2: Okay, but here's the fucking conspiracy. Who's in charge of the numbering? Who gets to decide what is red 2, red 3, red 5?
1: It's the FDA.
2: Standing by.
1: They've got 9 colors that they choose from. Or that they
2: allow. The whole world?
1: Well, it's... In Europe, all the food dyes are banned. Not allowed to put them in food products. Oh, yeah, that's right.
2: They don't have to worry about it.
1: Yeah. And a lot of food dyes are...
2: They're the ones that invented it.
1: A lot of food dyes are permitted because the law is something to the effect of you just have to tell people that it's the informed consent.
2: We told you that you're eating poison. It's not our fault that we produce poison and sell it for a profit and market it to you, and you just like took it. It's not a big deal.
1: And it's prevalent in food, medication, health foods, just like, it's across the board. And this isn't necessarily the episode to get into just the ramifications and effects of food dyes and the like, but. I did.
2: You know where else they banned Red 5? I'm sorry, but I have to make this joke.
1: do it.
2: The Death Star.
1: Nice.
2: Red Leader. Okay.
1: Standing by. But this is a clip that talks about the modern processes of food dye creation.
3: Under a microscope, you'd see crystalline powders with coloring power far exceeding anything natural. A single gram can color hundreds of pounds of food, making them 10 to 15 times more potent than natural alternatives. This concentration explains why manufacturers favor them. They're economical, consistent, and intensely colorful. Historically classified as coal tar dyes because early versions were byproducts of coal processing, modern production methods have evolved, but their industrial origins remain. Synthetic colors born from fossil fuel refinement rather than grown in soil. Their chemical composition, featuring structures alien to natural foods, raises questions about interactions with human biology. Our digestive system evolved over millennia to process natural compounds, not laboratory-created molecules designed primarily for visual appeal. These dyes create visually flawless foods that manufacturers prize and consumers expect, representing a significant departure from natural appearance. A strawberry candy colored with red 40 achieves a brightness no actual strawberry could match, conditioning generations to expect unnaturally vivid food colors. Before reaching your food, these dyes undergo extensive processing. Unlike natural colorants requiring simple extraction, synthetic dyes undergo multiple chemical reactions, purification steps, and testing protocols. The manufacturing process removes impurities and standardizes color for consistent results across massive production batches. While the FDA imposes strict purity requirements, permitting only minute amounts of byproducts and heavy metals, these regulations acknowledge the industrial nature of these ingredients while attempting to minimize potential risks. And even with these safeguards, questions persist about their long-term effects on human health.
1: And lastly, we'll learn a little bit more on just the numbering system of these dyes and the like.
3: The gap between crude oil extraction and the brightly colored powder in your cupcake frosting involves a chemical journey that would shock most consumers. The transformation that occurs in dye manufacturing facilities is so far removed from fruit production that it's almost unrecognizable as part of the food supply chain. What begins as dark, aromatic compounds pulled from petroleum distillation tanks ends as vibrant powders that color our favorite treats, but only after undergoing industrial processes more akin to pharmaceutical or chemical manufacturing than food production. The journey begins with petroleum distillation, where specific aromatic compounds are isolated. Benzene, toluene, and naphthalene serve as the fundamental building blocks. These are powerful industrial chemicals chosen specifically for their molecular structures that make them ideal starting points for creating the full spectrum of colors. The selection process is meticulous, as these base compounds must possess the necessary chemical properties to withstand subsequent reactions. Inside massive chemical reactors, these petroleum-derived compounds undergo a series of complex transformations. Harsh acids, powerful alkalis, and reactive chemical agents initiate molecular changes that would never be permitted in actual food preparation. Factory technicians orchestrate a chemical symphony where each addition must be perfectly timed, transforming industrial chemicals into a rainbow of color through carefully controlled reactions. Diazotization forms the backbone of many synthetic dyes, a sophisticated chemical reaction where aromatic amines meet nitrous acid under precise conditions. The chemical dance taking place inside these reactors requires absolute precision, with even minor variations potentially altering the dye's final properties. These reactions create intermediary compounds that are far too dangerous to be anywhere near food ingredients. The hazardous nature of this process becomes starkly apparent when observing factory workers. Unlike the simple hairnets and gloves seen in food production, dye manufacturing personnel must don full protective equipment, specialized clothing, respirators, heavy-duty gloves, and eye protection. This extensive safety gear isn't optional. It's a necessity for handling compounds that pose significant health risks. After synthesis, the raw dyes enter extensive purification phases designed to strip away contaminants. Multiple filtration systems, crystallization processes, and sophisticated extraction techniques methodically remove heavy metals and unwanted byproducts. Each purification step gradually transforms these substances into something that can legally enter the food supply, though their fundamental chemical nature remains unchanged. Quality control serves as a crucial checkpoint where sophisticated analytical equipment examines each batch for consistency and purity. Technicians verify that impurity levels fall below FDA regulations, often measured in parts per million. These exacting standards acknowledge the industrial nature of these colorants while attempting to minimize potential risks. The final manufacturing step involves standardization, adding substances to ensure consistent coloring power across production runs. This calibration guarantees that food manufacturers can achieve identical colors regardless of which batch they use.
1: And there's this whole psychological breakdown of just the food coloring not matching the food product and the memory associated with it, and like tricks with all natural food dye didn't sell all that well, so they had to put back in the artificial dyes because people returned the products because it wasn't as vibrant as what they were used to. There's this other study where they fed steaks to a bunch of people with the lights off, and when they turned the lights on, the steaks were dyed blue and they started throwing up.
2: It's because you eat with your eyes first.
1: I know.
2: Just ask my wife.
1: Pickles, you know, it's pickles are actually like a grayish, greenish, light green color, not the popping yellow that you see out there on the shelves. I mean, it's there's tons.
2: No, they're not arsenic green.
1: I know.
2: Like the pelican pickles are.
1: Mm-hmm. Arsenic then, green pickles.
2: Oh, yeah. Fuck my shit up.
1: But that's what I got. A little connection between malaria, morphine, the Mauvian.
2: Mauvian.
1: Mauvian. Queen and tonic, gin and tonics. Laid back. My mind on my money, well, and my money on my mind.
2: I gotta say, I mean, I knew about some of the quinine quinine stuff, some of the dye stuff, but I had no idea about this mauve, like, era where this guy was such a roaring success.
1: And for further reading, I didn't get a chance to really dive into it. Excuse me. But there is a very interesting article that gets more into the... Oh, shit. It's not that one. It is not that one. It gets into the history of synthetic dyes and textiles and has a lot of cool references to advertisements and the like at that time.
2: Oh, yeah. I'm sure they're awesome. I mean, I'm not a bit... We're not a fan of ads unless they're Victorian ads.
1: Absolutely. I don't see it, but I'll try and dig it up during this next mini mission, which I have prepared for your listening enjoyment. I got some new stuff. It's all new stuff.
2: All new stuff.
1: All new stuff from Ground Zero, a project from Alex of Strange Love. We got a group by the name of Iggy. We've played a little bit. We also have a new track from Haleen, the Free Your Mind dance version. I'm very ready for this.
2: I'm hot and ready.
1: Hot and bothered. Like a pizza.
2: Hot, bothered, in my lane.

0: Welcome back. That was Free Your Mind from Haleen. Very groovy.
1: Welcome back.
0: Very ethereal.
1: Very.
0: Right before that was Cher by Iggy. Not sure what the song's about, but banger.
1: Mm-hmm.
0: Excuse me. And welcome back. This is the part of the show where we like to thank the people that help us produce it when we can get the show in these days. I'm not sure what the schedule's looking like for the next little bit without pulling a calendar up, but we're going to be trying to do stuff when we can, to the best of our abilities.
1: Yeah, just, you know, we'll be around on Monday eventually.
0: Yes, and come on over to mk.spook.social if you're into the Fediverse. Definitely try to put out posts whenever we are doing something. Check us out there.
1: Mm-hmm. Does our bts.lol link still work? Let's see.
0: Does it?
1: No, that's all right. Behindtheschemes.com, 3M3S. In schemes.
0: Oh, that was a good link.
1: It was a good one.
0: We had a couple of PayPal donations come through. The first one from SM for $5.51. Thank you.
1: Thank you, SM.
0: We also had the good Chad F coming in with $10.
1: Gracias, Chad.
0: We had Spaz coming in with $29.97.
1: Thank you, Spaz.
0: And Foxfur with $5.
1: Thank you, Foxfur.
0: Yeah, so those are all monthly PayPal donations, and they'll help out very much. We do boostergrams, but I was pulling up Fountain. My phone might die before I can actually read through any of these.
1: Yeah. I'll pull mine out too, if you know what I mean.
0: I see Eric PP has been streaming lives with Sats through CurioCaster.
1: Thanks, Eric.
0: And was there any boostergrams tonight? Hard to say. Bully Steed. She said BTS Homecoming. Welcome back, episode 247.
1: Yes, I see that. Okay, thank you, Bully Steed. Appreciate you.
0: And then...
1: Yes? I got a Delta OG boost on July 11th. Which doesn't have to do with the show, but thank you very much for the Delta OG boost.
0: I was listening to some Delta OG today.
1: That's nice of you.
0: Some good.
1: Can I tell
0: shit.
1: You a funny story, real yes. quick? Quick story. A friend of mine who's a drummer sent a picture along that he found on the internet, and it's a bumblebee yellow shell kit for drums from our old drummer that we used to have years ago, and it has the Delta OG head on the bass drum.
0: Whoa!
1: So. Our buddy in the wild just found a Delta OG drum kit for sale floating around in the world.
0: We should do a bid for it.
1: you know, I will say, and me and my and Rich, my cousin guitarist, were saying that I don't think any drum kit has played more Delta OG gigs than that drum kit. So there might be something in getting it. Pretty good price too.
0: That's cool, man.
1: Yeah. It's played hundreds of shows.
0: Should, if you can find the picture, you should drop that in the chat.
1: I can do that.
0: And then there's other
1: aesthetics is going mobile.
2: Going mobile.
3: Oh, hey guys, I'm going mobile.
2: I'm going mobile.
3: Going mobile. Beep, beep. Beep, beep, beep.
1: Hi, aesthetics. Hi, aesthetics. On the road in the diner.
4: Oh, yeah.
5: Oh, yeah. The Kool-Aid rise to the top. Oh, yeah. I'm the Kool-Aid man. Oh, yeah.
1: Oh, yeah.
0: There's actually a LS Dreams song called The Kool-Aid Man. I'll have to see if I can't find that for post-show. It's pretty good. It goes wah, wah, wah, wah, wah. Wah, wah, wah, wah, wah.
1: Are you telling me that it's an electric Kool-Aid acid test?
0: Basically.
1: Mmm. Mmm. Yeah. Drugs I do.
3: Mmm. Spike the Kool-Aid. I did. Yes. Oh,
1: tripping I am.
3: Soon this party tripping dick they will. Yes.
1: Mm. I've been tripping for 200 years. Mm.
3: I tripped so hard I turned green.
1: I think.
0: We got some scream mails.
1: Yeah, and there's still time. You can send in a scream mail, 612-263-7999.
6: Oh, yeah. Oh, oh, oh. Good day. I have not heard that vocal mail, or the vocal intro, whatever, a long time. It's been a while. Been like a while. You haven't seen for a while. But,
1: and you're just back.
6: Thank you. Lavish. Boober and Mothman of the apocalyptic.
1: Tomato plant.
6: I'm watering the garden right now, so if it's a little noisy, I'm on some cheap headphones and watering some plants. So, yeah. Apologies. Sorry, not sorry. So I was doing my longer run today. And some guy had, yeah, it was a little different. It's kind of, doesn't want to matter, but anyway, sees me running and I do my little waving thing and yada, yada, yada. And said something along the lines of like, hey man, how you doing? And then I just said, kind of my default, I was like, I'm doing good, but I'm getting better. And which was a Zig Ziglar thing. But anyway, so I said that and he's like, you got any dope? And I was like, I'm running. Nope. And I know that sounded corny, but I was just kind of like, it's just like, hit me, like, dude, like, I'm running on the road, and you're asking me if I got dope, like, maybe it's because I'm running around waving shirtless.
1: Dope could be, like, five different things.
6: Bright yellow shorts or whatever, and, you know, so that sounds out, but anyway, just, it was humor ass. And then, my scream, which is not going to be too loud, because I'm outside right now. Which I felt bad about that I responded this way, like instantaneously. But I'm running down the road and somebody like sees me and I'm doing my little wavy thing and there's some cars around that street and somebody like obviously they see me because they like come toward and then like swerve toward me and then swerve away and I'm just like what, you know, like this is not something you play around with, man. Like you got a car, like don't do that. Not cool. And, like, I turn around and, like, double-flip them off, and, like, which, like, instantaneous, I'm like, for one, that's just dumb, because, like, not an example that I want to be, but, like, the quickest immediate thing is, like, dude, what if they turn around or something, you know what I mean? Like, I mean, they're farther away already, but, then like, you have if to duel them. See it, you know, I'm, like, already past their mind, but I'm like, that's just, you're kind of, like, asking for trouble, I guess. At least in my mind, I'm asking for trouble. Plus, like, I don't want to be that person. I'm like, I'm already running around waving and smiling and stuff. And like, you know, some cheese. I'm like, I don't want to be like, oh my God, I got, you know, like, I just don't want to be that person.
0: Oh, did he get cut off?
1: He got cut off. There's a part two.
0: Oh, there is a part two.
6: My bad. I was not paying attention to the time. Apologies. You know, I got so excited with an episode and all that. And it just happened today, but so anyway, yeah. Like bottom line, like wherever I left, wherever it cut off, I'm not sure. But like, I was more annoyed at my response than like somebody doing something because like that's how we control our own, you know, our own actions, our own responses, our words, yada yada yada. So like, I was just kind of like on my part. I was just like, like, yeah. So anywho, like internally you can be like, ah, angry, but I'm like, I don't need to respond in the same way somebody else responds, sort of thing. Anyway, so, all right, I love you guys. Stay dangerous. And whether or not you're watering tomatoes or you're watering peppers or zucchini or whatever else is out here that the wife put out in the garden, so. All right, I love you guys. Stay dangerous, and yeah, what I think I already said that, but give a hearty, hearty.
0: I've actually thrown my soft drink while walking at somebody that ran a red light through a turn as I was walking the intersection. That happened in Yakima, Washington.
1: Those Washington drivers, you gotta look out for them. Yeah.
0: Fucker just...
1: Sometimes you're justified in your aggressions, throwing cans, flipping people off.
0: Yep.
1: Sometimes I like to... If the other day this kid, you know, I'm trying to cross the street and the kid turned right and he didn't have the right of way, should have let people cross the street, but instead he, you know, he almost hit me. And his window was down. And I just leaned into his, as he was driving by, and I just said, bad. I like doing shit like that.
0: Nice. Oh, that's hilarious.
1: Or if, instead of flipping people off, I just give them a thumbs up.
0: I do the, I like doing the, like, the awkward, like, hi wave, you know, like, oh, yes, like, hands straight up. Yeah, you've probably seen Frankie Paint did it, maybe, in a picture or in person, but it's just like a, imagine you're the...
1: Yeah, you do the, you come on strong, and then me, I just, you know, I like to go... Oh, really? Oh, really? Oh, okay. All right.
0: Oh, bold choice, Cotton. Let's see if it pays off.
1: Or, you know, the most I'll ever do is, well, that wasn't very smart.
0: Nice.
1: I think that people get way more pissed off if you don't cuss or get real angry. You just look them in the eye, you know, and you see them for the idiot they are, and you just like make fun of them for it, you know.
0: Gets them every time.
1: Far more devastating than getting all be puffed up and
0: ripping your clothes off.
1: I can't follow the rules. Oh my god, private browsing! Jesus Christ! All she does is one of these days she's just going to get out and beat the shit out of someone on the street. I swear to God. Private browsing with it. Your parents must be very proud. That's a good one. That she says to full-grown adults, 40-year-olds.
0: Ugh. Savage takedown. Well, it looks like we got one more in the can here, but you still got time. Call 612-263-7999. We're here all the time.
1: And also, we love you too, Christopher Battles, and we hope you're very well. Thanks for calling in, my brother.
0: Yes, always a pleasure. I'm glad that you haven't given up on us and that you still call in. It's very much appreciated.
1: Because we sure haven't given up on you, man.
7: Clearly, at this point, you're in need of a heroin scream or a morphine scream. There you go. Analgesic.
1: How many times that guy said the word analgesic so many times in your segment?
0: And I was laughing.
1: Counted like around 10 times he said it.
0: I was laughing when we were cleaning up the studios watching these videos for pre-prep. I laughed every time I was pulling it while clipping.
1: Laughing at it during the show and laughing at it after.
0: Oh man. Well, that was the last one that we got. 612-263-7999. Call us up anytime.
8: We told you who was behind the schemes, but you'll never know who's behind the screams. Call us.

0: 7999. For tonight's second mini mission, I didn't see anything in the show notes, and I didn't look until. Sorry, go ahead.
1: I was just gonna say I was looking around and I couldn't find one. So maybe not a fresh one tonight, but we've got some other ones that we can play.
0: Well, I actually hit up Frankie Payne. I was like, "Hey, do you want to maybe pick a couple tracks to throw in for tonight?"
1: Nice,
0: and she obliged. Nice.
1: Thank you, Frankie Paint.
0: So we got a little Longy with auto Interwoven Minds, followed by Echo Reality with Tollbooth Saints, and we're wrapping it with a little bit of City Beach. Get excited, people.
1: City Beach.
0: It's coming.
1: You know him, you love him. Thanks, Frankie Paint. Oh, you babe.

0: That was You Feel Like Home from City Beach, courtesy of Frankie Paint, picking tonight's mini mission.
1: Thank you, Spunky Bunky.
0: That's a great song. Yep. Highly underrated. Bangers. Banger.
1: Any better, and I would have had to ban you from the server.
0: / me kick bans myself.
1: /\_kick/ban/.
0: Ban slash.
1: DJ Panky Frant.
0: Yes, I asked Frankie Paint to be the new official co-host for Before the Schemes whenever we can pull one of those off.
1: It's a future contract, if you will, like an options contract.
0: We did get one in. Maybe we should do one this weekend, question mark. Let me stand up here and look over the monitor and see if maybe, you want to? You want to? Yeah, I'm getting eyes like she wants to. You want to go outside? You want to go outside? Yeah, she wants to go outside. She's giving those
1: I wanna eyes.
0: Yeah.
1: Co-host me harder, daddy.
2: The word I'm searching for.
3: I can't say, because there's preschool toys.
1: There's preschool toys. Shit.
0: Welcome back to the second half of tonight's episode, 247, Behind the Schemes. Hello.
1: Hello again. It is, what is today? It's the 13th of July.
0: Yes. It's
1: 2026.
0: Just now into the 17th year in the Central Time Coast.
1: That's right. It's midnight in the central sewer. Congratulations. You made it.
0: We made it. Yay.
1: I hope everybody's having a good summer. We all had a good, happy 4th of July last week, which was very lovely.
0: All 10 fingers and toes. Count them.
1: Mm-hmm. And then I want to remind everybody that on the 28th of this month, it'll be the Mothman's birthday. So act accordingly.
0: Can I tell you what we're doing?
1: Of course.
0: We're going to go see Bit Brigade for my birthday now.
1: Your favorite.
0: And guess what?
1: All right.
0: Dude, you're not going to believe this. They're playing Mega Man X here in the Miniocalypse, July 31st.
1: Perfect. Perfect.
0: Yes.
1: That's perfect.
0: I am so excited, and we have a huge soiree of people that we invited to come out with us.
1: I think that there's something very special about seeing, you know, this great live act that you love so much, and it's one of the greatest celebrations you could do.
0: Oh, so last time we went down all the way to Kansas City to be with the Bowlers for Frankie Payne's birthday last year, and we got to see the same show, and it was amazing, and I cannot wait. Soon.
1: Right. Most excellent.
0: Yes, bully.
1: I celebrated not exactly on my birthday, but this year I've seen both Ginger Root and Donny Benet, so I'm very satisfied with.
0: Donny Benet is coming to St. Paul in November. Should look at getting those tickets.
1: Can't miss him, my friend. Cannot miss him.
0: I, again, want to invite a rather large group of people if we can muster it.
1: Yeah.
0: Get ready to get your genitals blown.
1: Oh, it's so funky, it'll funk your funk out. Your erections will last exactly 69 minutes longer after listening to the Don. Cup is fulleth. Yeah, happy birthday. Hope you enjoy that Mega Man.
0: Yes, and then they're actually they're doing a continuation of the tour, and I believe they're going to be doing Mega Man 2, Castlevania, and Tetris.
1: Excellent.
0: Yeah, so that will go on into October. I believe they might be coming through San Francisco during that time.
1: Oh, well, if they do, I can check them out.
0: Yes, please do.
1: More live shit. Live shit. And not working it, but just going on your own accord.
0: Which is fun, man. It's, I used to go see a lot of shows when I was doing tours, when I could squeeze them in. but mm-hmm. been seeing a lot of music and going to a lot of stuff as of late, and it's cool. It's there's a lot of good music that comes through is here in the Miniocalypse.
1: Mm-hmm.
0: It's a good time.
1: Absolutely. Especially at our venue, First Ave,

0: values, and you are the god emperor of that city and the bank and the moral heart of that city. And you go and you create this utopian paradise. So you've had this dream before, right?
1: And there's nurses everywhere. Yeah. Yeah. Yeah.
0: Nurses, dental hygienists, and opera singers galore.
1: And goth mommies.
0: Oh, yes.
1: Oh,
0: yes.
1: Oh.
0: All right. Eric PP's already got one in. The new economy. There's gonna be a lot of that shit in the next fucking 30 minutes. So strap in.
1: Buckle up, buckaroos.
0: So, for anyone of a certain generation, they should know or be familiar with the work of one man named Akon. But for those of you who may not be familiar, he is a singer and a producer. And he was really in the peak of his career around like 2004, 2005. And his big thing back then was ringtones. He was like the ringtone king. And this is back in the day before the widespread, uniformity of iPhones, where back in the day, people would have fucking little ringtones that they would have, little 13-second clips of ringtones on their phones. You know, mine was Led Zeppelin, Kashmir. Uh-huh. Oh, no, that's Immigrant Song. Kashmir is the one where he goes,
1: dun-a-dun't, dun-a-dun't,
0: dun-a-dun't, dun-a-dun't, dun-a-dun't. Yeah, so mine was the woo, yeah, yeah. Mm-hmm, mm-hmm. That was my little ringtone. So everybody had these little ringtones back then. It was a different time.
1: I think mine was Calling Dr. Love.
0: Dr. Love.
1: Which is a great ringtone.
0: It is a great ringtone. And that was back when you had to buy these ringtones, and you would spend a little chunk of change, a couple bucks. And you'd buy like a 13, 15-second little thing of a song that already existed. And it was actually a big turning point in the music industry. It was one of the first major sources of revenue for digital music in a time where the music industry was still controlled by the record labels and by how many albums you sold. And it was still running on what we would now call the old system. Akon was somewhat of a pioneer in the digital music space, and we'll get a little more into that. But first, I should preface what we were talking about in the first place with Akon City. It's not a theory or anything like that. He is allegedly really building a city in Senegal, in Africa. The country of Senegal has allowed Akon to purchase 2,000 acres. 2,000 acres is roughly twice the size of Central Park, New York City. Basically, two Central Parks put next to each other. Not a huge amount of space, but allegedly this is just the first phase. And Akon wants to build a $6 billion multi-district city of the future. Yes, indeed.
1: Of the future.
0: The future. Everyone in the chat's trying to remember what their first shitty ringtones were. It was a beautiful time. It was a very beautiful time. He's trying to basically create a Dubai in Africa. But things haven't really been going along as he would like. And the city, as of right now, there's a picture in the show notes. If you go to the show notes, zososcorner.substack.com. Well, we'll get to that, and you can see it all there. Let's start with a little quick summary of Akon's life. Booberry, are you in the show notes right now?
1: I am.
0: Can you please go to where it says a quick summary of Akon's life?
1: Yes.
0: Under a photo of him in a suit?
1: Yes.
0: Okay. Can you please read to me his full name, Akon's full name?
1: Yes.
2: Didi definitely didi di badi didi didi didi. Diddy definitely did it, but did.
0: Pretty close.
1: It was my best effort. What can I say? Aluan Damala Buja Time Peru Naka Lulu.

0: Lulubadara Akon Siam.
1: That's right.
2: Yes.
1: That's his full name. I think I think three Lus is unnecessary, but it is what it is. Oh my God. Yes, that's right. And I should say the ringtone that this guy's the most famous for is Smack That, Give Me Some More, Smack That, I'm in the flow, Smack That. Oh. One of the highest selling ringtones of all time. Alawane Damala Abuja Time Pura Naka Lululu Badawa Ikan TM was born in 1973 in St. Louis to a scholarly Muslim family. His story changes a lot about his upbringing. Sometimes he says that he was from a very poor African family in Senegal. They grew up without water and electricity and all that sort of thing. And then he also tells a story where his family actually was pretty rich, and they're from a sort of a Muslim academia family. And when he was in high school, he lived in a three-story house in Jersey City with his brother. And he did very well. And as a matter of fact, while he was in high school, he became in a luxury car theft ring, which he proudly talks about doing. We will play the clip here.
3: Working at this barbershop, man, and I met this Jamaican dude that was like, yo, he was in the cars, and I was like, man, every time I see you in a different car. Right. And one day he was like, rude boy, let me show you something. He took me to the spot, I was like, wow, I was mesmerized. And I was like, how much are these? He was like, $2,500 a piece. I said, what? How is that? Right. And he showed me the whole layout, and before you know it, I just copied and pasted. You know what I'm saying? Now, like literally every other month now, I would come to school in a different car. And he was like, yo, where's, I was like, yeah, I'm an African prince. And they believed it because of the whip that I was driving in. So then I said, this could be something, that I can actually make a career out of. Now, that's how I'm thinking back then.
2: Right.
3: So I was just trying to figure out the best way to do it. Then that's when Atlanta hit me because I was getting out of high school, graduating. My pops and my mom's in Atlanta because my dad was a professor doing culture exchange at Clark Atlanta University. Mm. And that's when they just had the Olympics going over there with Freaknik and everything.
4: I was about to say Freaknik.
3: You know what I'm saying? So when I went out there, I saw all these just young, black, just really successful black people. I ain't seen that many black people successful in one city since New York.
4: Not even in Africa? You ain't seen?
3: I wasn't there long enough to understand what that was at that time, So that was just different. But I saw a lot of new athletes coming out, a lot of artists out there, and then everybody was driving. So I was like, this could be the spot, That's where I just set up shop.
4: New Jersey.
5: In Atlanta. He said everybody's driving, so there's a market for it.
3: It was a big market for it. I'm like, y'all paying at that time, $150,000 was probably the most you'll pay for a car, but those was even the super high line. Because at that time, even $90,000 was a lot for a Porsche.
4: Right.
3: You know what I'm saying? So if I can get it to you for like 10 grand.
4: Right.
5: You was legit into that.
3: Oh, no.
5: A pastime for a teenager to do.
3: It became a real occupation for me because I started finding the ins and outs. Like, most people will go out jack people for cars.
4: Right.
3: And then, of course, me, it was always the biggest profit for the less jail time. Right. So I started studying the law and I realized, man, joyriding charge is a misdemeanor. You get out the same day.
4: Wow.
3: But the only way you can get hit for a joyriding charge, you actually have to have the key. So if you actually have the key in the car, it's considered a joyriding. So I was like, if I can just get the keys.
4: Get the keys in the car.
3: Exactly.
5: You can't let the trade secrets out.
3: Right.
5: There's other people.
4: There's still people out there outside. Yeah.
3: Okay, now, the stuff back then, you can't even do it today. Now you got navigation, you got OnStar, you got cars. On your phone, you can track your vehicle. So it's like, the crazy part. So what I ended up doing was I started going to the dealership and start peeling keys. And pretty much what that means, you just go in, if you see a key on the table, you just grab that bad boy, go to the bathroom, hit the click, see which one opens up. And if the car light up, jump in and pull out, right?
4: At the dealer.
3: At the dealership. Because you got to understand, car dealerships is mad busy all the time.
5: Yeah, they can't keep track of everything.
3: You know what I'm saying? They're not even thinking about it. They see you in a car pull out. They think you test driving or something.
5: Right.
3: Or you might have just purchased.
5: Yeah, you might be a customer.
3: You know what I'm saying? So after a while, they start seeing my face come through all the time.
5: They're like, this is a great customer.
3: Missing. Hey, they said, well, hold up. So every time my face got burnt out, then I had to get another car dealership to go to. But then after a while, there was only so many car dealerships. Then I had to find a whole new method.
4: Right.
3: Then I start hitting the valet parking. Ooh. That's where the business was because
4: he was putting the valet jacket on.
3: No.
4: Oh, okay.
5: Well, he probably like, that's a great idea.
4: That's a great idea, right?
3: No, it actually ain't. Yeah, it really ain't because what happens is clearly, like, first of all, it's not easy to get a valet jacket that matches the company that you're doing. That's number one.
5: And they know each other.
3: And they all know each other. Right. So they'd be like, yo, who are you? I'm like, what you doing over here? They would know immediately what you're doing. In the cabinet right now.
1: There's a lot of bullshitting in this thing, so please bear with me.
0: Is he on Charlamagne the God?
1: Huh?
0: Is he on Charlemagne the God?
1: No, he's on Drink Champs, which is through Revolt, which is kind of like that. It's like a Breakfast Club type of talk show.
0: Yeah, okay.
1: Basically it's hip hop and R&B stars that come on and just kind of talk about the business and talk about their careers and things like that. So
0: the joyriding charges are that's pretty neat.
1: Yeah. So this whole story that I'm telling him, about this guy, you know, figuring out how to steal cars, and this is what he's doing this in high school, is he's not only just, I mean, anybody can go and try and, you know, jack a car, hotwire a car, try and, you know, steal a car, but this guy, he developed a system, and this is a pattern that you're going to find with this guy, with some of the things that we talk about in his life, where this guy just gets involved, he sees a weakness in the system, and he exploits that weakness. And that's his whole thing. And that's what a lot of quote unquote great businessmen do. This guy is like his own version of Bill Gates, you know. He comes in and he just uses as much leverage as he can, and he uses the good faith of people, and he uses flawed systems, and he just exploits the shit out of people and robs people and tricks people and lies and does whatever he can, but he always does it in a way where it's like, well, no one's really getting hurt. You know, or I really can't get busted for this because I'm joyriding. I'm not stealing cars. This isn't GTA. This is joyriding. It's not a felony. It's a misdemeanor. Bully Steve, this is Akon. Akon is a singer and producer who really was in his prime. I mean, at this point, 20 years ago. But this guy, he's moved on from that. And as we'll see later down the line, he gets involved with our old friend Jimmy Iovine in Interscope Records.
3: Diplomatic approach. I said, yo, let me just negotiate with these things. Oh. Yo, well, how much, like, do you actually make? How much are they paying you? Wow. They was making, like, you know, $50 a week plus tips.
4: Wow.
3: And I'm like, well, even with tips, how much do you actually make? They said, well, pulling off maybe $200 a week. Right. I said, all right, cool. If I can give you $1,000 a week, $1,000 a week, guaranteed. You just give me the spare key of any car that got a spare in it.
4: Wow. And it's just, so you don't take it there. You take it when they go away.
3: Boom. Wow. If you could do that for me, every time you get one, just give me a call.
4: Right.
3: And all I need is the key and a piece of mail out there with an address.
4: Wow.
3: That's all I needed. So boom, they would get that to me. I just wait maybe a week, 2 weeks later, pull up late night, car be parked right there in the front, jump in, out.
5: Oof.
3: And that was it. Like, it was a real business.
4: Wow.
3: But then don't forget, you still have to get the paperwork done for it. You got to get VIN numbers and all that. But so the beginning, you just selling hot cars. You get caught, bros, drive at your own risk.
4: Right.
3: All right. The car's only $500, though. Like, just these are squatters, right? But then once you build up enough money, create the pawn shop. I mean,
5: chop shop.
3: So then I had a chop shop where I had some Mexicans over there that was super dope with cars.
4: Big up to the Mexicans.
1: They do a lot of clapping on this thing too, which is funny. It'll be like, oh yeah, you shot that guy?
3: The Mexicans, they would chop it up for me, change the serial number. Right. Then I had to get it registered. This is where the finesse has to
4: register the DMV?
3: Yes, when you get it has to come back.
4: Okay.
3: So I would go to DMV and I would just look for the most vulnerable, insecure, overweight chick.
4: I wasn't ready.
5: I wasn't ready for that either.
3: I'm about to go to hell. I should tell the story. So, you know, but you know, you just, Vanessa, you know, take her out to eat.
4: Right.
3: You know, just sell the dream, you know? Right. You just dangle the carrot, though. You never beat. You never hit. Just always make her believe that one day it's going to go down.
4: Right.
3: And she'll just do anything for you. So I was like, look, baby, you know, right now I'm going through some things. You know, I got a few vehicles that I got, but, you know, they ain't paid me for it. It just came off the truck. She was completely green, didn't have no clue.
4: Uh-huh.
3: I just need you to get these registered for you, man. You know, every time I sell one, I just give you some money out of it.
4: Wow.
3: And that's all it took. And before you know it, every car we got, chopped it, got it registered. Then now we're in business. By the time we start selling Atlanta, it wasn't not nobody that was coming through Atlanta wasn't getting cars from us.
4: But let me ask you, how if you ever got caught, how would you get caught? How would the police?
3: Well, that's the thing. Like I,
4: okay,
3: and that was a mistake that I made.
4: Okay,
3: but normally I wouldn't. I never really get caught because I always went through middleman. Uh-huh. So I was just a supplier, and right. I would give it to the person that would go out and sell it out. My only rule was don't sell squatters to dope boys. Cause that's how you get fucked up. Like, right. Don't whatever you do, don't sell it to no drug dealers.
1: So he eventually sells cars to drug dealers. He gets busted, and that's how he says he got busted. Is he fucked up? He once he sold it to the drug guys will drive around with a bunch of product, and then they'll get caught. And then if enough of these guys get caught, and they all are getting the same stolen cars from the same source, with the same system of wiping the serial numbers and the VIN numbers, all that, or the VINs and all that. Then eventually it gets tied back to him and the police, you know, piece it together and it gets back to him. And allegedly he says he went to prison for 3 years, but there's actually no public record of him ever going to prison. So this guy, he just talks it up, you know, he says whatever he needs to say to get things going for himself. He's just a supplier. I didn't know the car was stolen. I didn't know. So he's a big he's a lot like Bill Gates actually. There's a lot of parallels. He's got a silver tongue, especially for those big ladies down in Atlanta. Apparently, loves them. So during this time, while he's doing all this, he's also getting himself involved in the local music scene, which at the time he was in Jersey, and he was rubbing shoulders with an organization that was associated with the Fugees, which is Wyclef Jean, Lauryn Hill. So he's, for the first 10 years that he's in the business, he's like clawing his way through the R&B scene. He's being mentored by certain members of the Fugees and the Fugees organization. And then he graduates high school and he moves to Atlanta with his family, where he continues to do all of his car stuff. And then he's working on music there in Atlanta. And of course, Atlanta in the mid-90s is blowing up big time. And the hip-hop scene's blowing up. Outkast released their first album around that time. There's a lot going on down there. And he's kind of working his way through it. And he spends many years in the thick of it, trying to write and produce and do all this shit. And he eventually gets his first record, Trouble, released in 2004. And there's a couple songs in there that you might remember, like Belly Dancer. Dun, dun, dun, like a belly, dun, dun, dun, dun, dun, like a belly dancer.
5: That was a big one back. I don't actually know much Akon off the top of my head.
1: Nah, it might have been more of a West Coast thing, because he's in Atlanta, but then he gets discovered after he makes his first album. And he's a producer and writer and performer, which is the exact kind of thing that Jimmy Iovine, Interscope Records, and Dr. Dre look for. Dr. Dre really is kind of the blueprint of that, where it's a system of producers finding other producers. So Jimmy Iovine brings him on, gives him his own small label under Interscope, which is the same thing he did for Dr. Dre. And under that label, under the Interscope label, he releases his second album, Convicted, which is his big, big album. Debuts at number 2 on the Billboard 200 in 2006, and it went on to go 6X platinum. Right? It's a shitload of sales.
5: Aerosmith levels of platinum.
1: So much platinum. You're talking catalytic converters. And the big album, the big single from that album, Smack That, is maybe the highest-selling ringtone in history. Back when people did that. That entire industry, which nowadays in 2026 has been dead. There are people that are alive right now that drink that have no idea about that time in the world. So, and then after he did that, I mean, he blew up and he was huge for a couple of years. And then since that album, he's worked intermittently. He's been in the business, but he hasn't really released anything as big as he did back then. And he's focused on producing and philanthropy. And so this is where he starts talking about Africa. So he makes millions and millions and millions of dollars from the music industry and what he has decided he's going to go. Oh, yeah. He also had the hit single, I Just Had Sex, which is true, or I Want to Fuck, or something like that.
0: I just had sex, and it felt so good.
1: Oh, look at my my guys here. Let's see this thing. Oh, okay. I'll play a little thing on the ringtone action, because it's actually kind of interesting, and there is a little parallel in what it is that we're doing over here with the value for value stuff. So I'm going to go, I've got a clip here. Let me see if I can find it. It's right there. And then I skip over here like this. And then it shows me an ad, because I don't have an ad blocker on this fucking thing yet, which I don't know why. But he talks about how he discovered that ringtones were making a bunch of money. And he talks about the time where the lawyers figured it out and they rearranged all the contracts to reflect digital sales. Digital sales were a different thing than the records, which, you know, was the old system. You made money based on how many records you sold. But with the emergence of the internet, you see the music industry change. And he talks about that here.
4: Okay.
3: But most people ain't start catching until 2006.
4: That's probably when I caught it.
3: You caught yours on the renegotiation. That's where a lot of people got hit.
4: Okay.
3: That's where a lot of people got hit. See, what made me a little bit different was I was a businessman first, right? Right. And then and it started because SRC was a little bit slow on certain situations too, because they had a boutique label. Mm-hmm. They were just distributed by a major.
5: Right.
3: So it gave me more time to understand what was going on, understand the business a little bit more, because Steve Rifkins was wide open. He was very transparent on how things work.
5: Right.
4: Dope guy.
3: So I'm looking at how much singles we selling, but then the ringtones, everywhere I go, I would hear songs on people's phones. Mm. And I say, yo, how much is that you paying for? They said $4.99. Right. I said, damn, that's for like a couple seconds?
5: Yeah.
3: $4.99? Right. And we selling singles for $1.99 for 4 minutes?
4: Right.
3: I said, wait, hold up. This is different. How much? Let me find out how much I'm getting. So I call my attorney. I say, yo, how much do I make from those ringtones if somebody used my phone? He said, well, let me check your contract.
4: Right.
3: He said, oh, well, I don't know. It's not in your contract. I said, what do you mean it's not in my contract? He said, it's not in here. It says nothing about ringtone sales, anything digital. So that stuck with me.
5: Mm-hmm.
3: So then I started making music specifically for the phone.
5: Because
3: it's $4.99 for a few seconds.
4: Right.
3: Any basic businessman will tell you that's where the money is. So every song that we was releasing was very ringtone friendly, especially Mr. Lonely.
4: Yeah.
3: Right? So then we put that thing out.
4: That's the original TikTok. Yeah.
3: Boom.
5: It is definitely
4: that. Right. The way you just described it. Yes. Yeah. That's right.
3: That's what they do right now.
4: Yeah.
3: You know what I'm saying? So then we put the records out.
5: Mm.
3: But we would always make ringtone versions, chop them up, and different parts of the song we chopped. That was like my main focus. I ain't care about.
1: Yeah, so he says how he cracks into that. Oh, and then actually, this next part too is good too.
3: And we just focused on it. Every record I produced, I made sure it was ringtone friendly. Bah, bah, bah, bah, bah. And before you know it, bro, we was making so much on ringtones, but it was money sitting in a pipeline.
4: You had to go claim it.
3: Yes. Mm. And they think I ain't know, but I knew. Because they didn't know that I knew. So I'm just letting it pile up, letting it pile up. Renegotiation came. Nigga.
5: He says, I got to put a down payment on Akon City.
4: Look at his face.
3: Hey, listen.
4: Look at his face.
3: Boy.
4: Yeah, good.
3: They tried to slip that digital language in. I said,
1: So he's talking about the beginning of the legalese of digital music, and how in the beginning they were making hundreds of thousands of dollars, and that money wasn't legally under any umbrella of any kind. And he, you know, according to him anyway, he was one of the first guys to get his lawyer to go, hey, put that in the contract. Make it so that I get the money for these digital sales.
0: I got to give Akon a little something here.

0: dollar. Yeah.
1: $4.99 is absurd.
0: $4.99 for a 13-second song. It's so silly to think about now.
1: I don't remember how much I paid. I wish I could go back and find out. That'd be interesting.
0: Well, I think another sort of implication of some of the things that he talks about is just the short-lived nature of these hot sort of like strike when the iron's hot types of things. He mentions that with the car selling, stealing and flipping cars. He says, I could not do what I did then now because of all the technology and all the GPS and everything.
1: Mm-hmm.
0: He says, I can't, the ringtones thing that came and went and that's over with. That money train is left. The entire industry is fucking not even around anymore. So his thing is, you know, you strike when the iron's hot or whatever. And he gets into Africa, and Africa is his main jam now. So in 2014, he founded, you'll love this, Akon Lighting Africa. And his deal was, he said he was going to provide electricity to a bunch of villages and rural areas in Africa that have never had electricity. And according to his website and according to interviews, he says that he went to China, or the Chinese government, or a construction company that is owned by the Chinese government. And he got from them $1 billion in credit, or $1 billion loan from the Chinese government, essentially, to build solar panels and lamps in Africa. And according to his website, he's built 100,000 solar panels in 15 different countries. And it was a great success. And not only that, but the loan that he borrowed from China, he paid back that loan. And the Chinese have been doing a lot of development in Africa in this vein. And there is some politics that goes with what Akon is doing. It also has to do with the local politicians as well. But China, apparently, there's this conspiracy that China is engaging in what they call debt diplomacy. Which is, they essentially go in and they invest in a bunch of infrastructure for a place that they know can't repay the loan.
1: Mm.
0: And so instead of using the military to conquer a country, they use economy. And they say, well, we built all these solar panels and all this infrastructure for you. You haven't paid us back. You owe us. So you've defaulted on the loan. We're going to come in and we're going to take all your shit.
1: I thought that was the whole like Confessions of an Economic Hitman. That whole,
0: yeah, because that's the basic. Yeah, I mean, that applies to a lot of different things. That can apply to a lot of things with America. A mortgage is essentially the same thing. But this is on a huge, huge scale, where we're talking about entire countries mm-hmm. that are caught in it. Here's a clip on that.
2: One problem with Africans, he said, is that they often lack unity and are hesitant to think about the future. So he strategically approached nations who had upcoming elections, then installed solar systems for free in the village of the leader's choice, such as installing streetlights and solar panels for homes and businesses. Then it made those leaders look like they were invested in progressing their nation, which led to them receiving more votes from citizens. It came to the point that once that village was lit up, now the neighboring villages would bring pressure to the government and ask those same questions. How come we ain't lit up? Although many are critical of this tactic, at the end of the day, the communities are the ones who benefit the most. The solar electricity has allowed the vendors to operate for longer hours into the night and for children to study after dark. Also, just the simple installation of streetlights led to decreased crime rates due to the visibility the solar-powered street lighting provides. By 2020, Akon Lighting Africa has installed 100,000 solar-powered street lamps, 1,200 solar microgrids, and has created more than 5,000 jobs. But many people question how Akon was able to finance a project of this size. Sure, his music was successful, but we're talking about hundreds of millions of dollars in infrastructure costs. While he was able to land a line of credit for up to $1 billion worth of solar equipment with the finance arm of China Jiangsu International Group, which is a Chinese government-owned construction firm. Most of these African nations could not afford the upfront money for installing solar infrastructure, but Akon's line of credit allowed the governments to pay in installments.
3: But when Bush was in power, Bush created a 200% tax on all solar or all solar-related renewable energy coming into America. So all that investment, those billions of dollars of investment that China put into this was just sitting in factories and sitting in China couldn't be used. So I took advantage of that and went down to China and to partner with some of those companies that couldn't use all that, you know, investment that they already put for Europe and America.
2: Because of Akon's efforts, an estimated 28.8 million people can now enjoy the same benefits of electricity that much of the world has enjoyed for decades.
4: You've always said that China has done more for Africa than any other country.
3: I mean, it's true. That's not something anybody can argue with. Yeah. I mean, you know, they came, they laid down infrastructure. They actually did something that the European countries spent around for 400 years and did nothing. That's why if you see Africa now hasn't been developed. This was the responsibility of France, Great Britain, Italy, Germany. These guys have been in Africa forever, and it's never been developed. China just started putting interest in Africa. Now you have roads, roundabouts. Like, they're actually putting structure down.
2: Now, China has been investing in Africa since the early 2000s, but their interest has dramatically increased in the past 10 years, having loaned $170 billion to 49 different nations. And while the Chinese government investing in Africa is a major step forward into the advancement of those nations, some people think that they have a secret evil motive behind their interest. Now, obviously, these Chinese investments need to be paid back. The problem is that Africa's total debt from 2000 to 2022 is around $1.8 trillion, which is 300% higher than Africa's GDP growth rate in the same amount of time. Basically, they're in a lot of debt and don't have a stable way to pay back the money. But
0: cut off the clip right there. So that is the theory that they're going in there and doing it. But Akon also has a point, which is that they went in there and put the money up at all, which is different than the sort of engagement that the United States has had with Africa, particularly in the last 50 years, which is, it's not investment so much as it's aid, humanitarian aid, or it's a gift of money. We're going to inject $500 million, $1 billion into whatever country, whatever local government. And it's been proven again and again and again that when you do that, that you actually make things worse. Because what ends up happening is, you know, you go to whatever African country and you say, okay, whoever's in charge, here's $1 billion. Typically, whoever's in charge takes that $1 billion, takes, you know, 9/10 of it, and uses it to consolidate their power, buy more trucks and guns and soldiers, and bulk up everything that's within his circle of influence, and then make it so that he can oppress the people even more, or that they can consolidate power in whatever the majority industry is there that runs things. And with Africa, the problem a lot of the time is that they just, where they make their money is so antithetical to the industries that promote urban development. Things like mining and oil historically do not lend to very diverse and multifaceted cultures. Usually they're haves and have-nots in those kinds of economies. And Africa's been trying really hard for a long time to shift away from that. But it's tough because they have a lot of environmental obstacles to overcome.
1: And a lot of natural resources.
0: And they have a ton of natural resources, so there's no reason not to mine and harvest those resources. And there's a lot of money in it. There's a global demand for a lot of the shit that they got over there. So it's tough. It's tough to create a more unilateral society over there for them. And then there's also a cultural issue, which Akon addresses, and he says it, and he quotes, the clip already said it, but quote, he says, "One problem with Africans is that they often lack unity, and they're hesitant to think about the future, because everything's based on a day, everything's very tribal." And he uses that, as an African, he uses it to the advantage to get the contracts. He exploits local politicians, and he gets them to accept this Chinese money, and they put in these lamps and these panels, and makes them look good in the short term, and then over 5-10 years or however much it takes to be able to default on the credit that was applied there, then you deal with those problems then. But in the immediate aftermath, it all looks good. So, this is his leg into Akon City. Akon City doesn't just come out of his ass like, oh, I, you know, I'm a rich musician and I want to go build a city in Africa. He has this success story, alleged success story, to go off of, that he's gone in, he's established, you know, provided electricity to all these villages in 15 different countries. He repaid the loan to China. It was a $1 billion line of credit. And now what he's saying is he wants $5 billion. And he wants $5 billion from the United States or some kind of organization like that. And he's going to build this city with multiple districts. It's not just a, there's some pictures of it at zososcorner.substack.com. This is like a real fantastical future city with a bunch of crazy renderings and weird metallic fluid buildings that are an architect's dream and an engineer's nightmare to be able to build these structures that he's just proposing to build. But these districts are supposed to have hospitals and restaurants and libraries and television and music studios and, you know, obviously housing and everything like that. And it's all plotted out. He's got these architects that have got it all ready to go. But he has a couple of controversial statements about Africa, and I'm trying to get through this because I know it's getting a little late. But this is some good stuff here where he talks about
5: any amazing part of Africa that's beautiful that attracts tourism. They say, "Oh, that ain't really the real Africa."
4: Right.
5: But if it's poor, impoverished, and you know, full of diseases or plagues, oh yeah, nah, be careful. That's, no, we don't want to be in that part of Africa. Yeah. So they claim the poor part for Africa to say, okay, that's Africa. Right. But then if there's anything that's enticing or inviting about Africa, they say, well, that's not really the real Africa. Mm-hmm. And that's what we got to break.
4: Right.
5: Because, you know, to South Africa's credit, they had help by the British to actually help to develop.
4: That was the apartheid, right?
5: Right.
6: Yeah. Which was the smallest population,
5: no,
6: mind you.
5: Period. But those right. are real Africans. Yeah. Like them white boys over there.
4: Yeah.
5: Some of them are more African than the actual Africans.
6: Point, yeah.
5: That's why they call Africans.
6: Right. Yeah, you know? Yeah, Africans.
5: Like them niggas is ghetto
6: shit.
5: They got
6: their own language.
5: Like, and what's crazy, some certain parts of Africa, of South Africa, the white folks are the ones in the ghettos.
6: Wow. Yeah.
5: If you go to South Africa, the richest people in South Africa are the black ones.
0: Yeah, so that was a very controversial statement he made there, and it got a pretty rough reaction.
1: Can't imagine why.
0: Me neither. And it turns out, I actually found a Substack of a lady who's kind of also trying to do the same thing. This Substack that's in our Substack by a lady named Magate Wade or Wade, written in October 21st of 2024. Who basically says, Akon City is garbage. Invest in our city. The city that we want to build is way better than Akon City. So you even have infighting on the continent where people are kind of trying to do the same thing, and it's sort of all a grift. But I'll tell you what Akon City has that nobody else has. If you're going to have a future city, what does that future city have to run on, Booberry?
1: It's gonna need currency.
0: It's gonna need a future currency. Enter Akoin.
7: So talk about Akoin a little bit, because people always talk about cryptocurrency, right?
8: Yeah.
7: And I feel like I was really late getting into it, and some people say it's not that stable. It's a little volatile. So explain your Akoin cryptocurrency and why people should invest in cryptocurrency.
8: Well, believe it or not, the cryptocurrency is more stable than the actual, you know, fiat currency, the dollar.
1: Mm-hmm.
8: Ultimately, because it's more controlled by the people. You know what I'm saying? Whereas, I mean, government is a business. Mm-hmm. Currency is the biggest business in the world. Mm-hmm. You know what I'm saying? Like, people don't, you got to understand money and how it works to understand crypto in so many ways. But more than anything, you don't really have to be educated to it to understand the security process of it. Because it gets really confusing when you start talking about blockchain and all this other, because right. no one knows what the hell that is.
7: I don't know what's going on. Like, you know what I'm saying? Somebody to explain this to me.
8: Yeah, so okay. it's really about, it boils down to trust. Mm-hmm. What you trust that value to be to you. So, prime example, that chain on your neck could be tokenized.
7: Mm-hmm.
8: And you could have your own Angela coin. You follow what I'm saying? But
7: right.
8: if you have enough people that believes that you are a value and that chain around your neck is worth something, then it becomes, you know, something that you can trade.
9: Mm-hmm. But with currency, like with cryptocurrency, this is why I never invested in it because I don't understand it myself. But who says what the worth of it is?
8: You see, that's my point. It's the people that say that.
9: But that's crazy. Like, you'd be like,
0: people.
9: All right, well, this pen is worth $1,000. Like, yes. Who's to say that it's really worth $10,000?
8: But that's what I'm saying. It depends on what it's worth to you. Like, the dollar. Who's to say what that's worth?
9: It sounds like a scam to me, Akon.
8: No, but just think about it. The actual dollar. Who says that's worth anything?
9: The government says it's worth
8: a dollar. The government, right?
9: Right, and they sanction that the dollar's worth a dollar all through the U.S.
8: 100%. Correct. But nothing backs the dollar. The U.S. ain't got no natural resource that backs that dollar, my brother. Now, what they do have to back it is the military.
9: Okay.
8: That's who backs the dollar. But U.S. ain't got nothing that backs a dollar. The military backs the dollar. Now, if you look at other countries, they have plenty of gold, diamonds.
9: They're supposed to have gold. They're supposed to have gold.
8: Who?
9: I thought we were supposed to have gold.
7: She said who?
8: Bro, U.S. ain't got nothing.
0: This guy is a full crypto bro. Full-on crypto bro. Hates fiat. One of us.
9: So we just got a piece of paper. We're saying it's worth something. So that paper is worth nothing.
8: It's worth something because we say it's worth something.
7: Right. You give it the value.
8: You give it the value. Bitcoin, prime example, right?
9: Oh, perfect.
8: It's not a dollar.
9: Nope.
8: It's a digital coin.
9: Mm-hmm. Correct.
8: Right?
9: Yep.
8: Now, I can buy a Ferrari with Bitcoin.
9: Yes, you can.
8: I can buy a house with Bitcoin.
9: Correct.
8: I can buy whatever I want to buy with Bitcoin because it's just as equally valued as the actual dollar because the people say it is.
9: I'm selling this A coin and this A coin is worth whatever it is. How do you get a value of that? And then if I buy it, how do I know I can use it to buy a Ferrari, a house, or a building?
8: Now you're asking the right questions because the key is, what can I buy with it?
7: Mm-hmm.
9: Okay, can I get my money back from it?
8: Yeah, you can always change it over.
9: That's what I thought actual, the problem
7: and
9: with
7: then use it in
8: if
7: business.
8: You want to trade your coin for actual dollar, you can, but you're putting yourself back at risk again.
7: You can use it to like buy albums and everything.
8: You can use it to buy whatever you want to buy. Like,
7: yeah, give me that watch, Envy. I'll give you some Bitcoin.
8: Right? No, when we launch, you'll be able to go to the ATM and actually exchange A coins for actual dollars or transform it into another digital coin. It's up to you. Whatever you want to do.
7: All right.
9: Sounds a little confusing, man.
8: It does sound confusing, but it's confusing because I think most people overthink it. But
0: it's
8: no different than the actual dollar. The only difference is the digital coin.
9: Like, don't you like to see a dollar? Like with Bitcoin, can you see it? Like, can you hold it?
7: Yeah, it's digital.
8: But you can't see it because it's in your wallet. It's like your credit card. You don't see a dollar. You just know you just swipe, right? Mm. Or with Apple Pay, now you don't even swipe. You just put it next to a machine.
9: Right.
8: It's the same. Actually, it's the same thing. The only thing is it's digital currency.
9: I don't know, Akon.
0: I had to just wait for that guy. He goes, I don't know about this, man.
1: Akon on Noster when?
0: Oh, man. I wouldn't be surprised if he's crawling around there somewhere. Shit. Sean Lennon's on there. Why not? So he's trying to explain the basic principles of blockchain and cryptocurrency to these guys that don't really know anything about it. And yeah, I mean, in one way is right, but in another way is wrong, which is there needs to be a lot of people that actually have faith in your cryptocurrency, people who actually want to transact in it or whatever. And Acoin, for those who don't know, is a Stellar based cryptocurrency. The Stellar Consensus Protocol, the SCP. Powered by Lumens, where my Lumen bros at. And so basically, he tried to make his own token, his own cheap little token to go in there and to be something. But the problem is that as far as digital currencies go, there's plenty of them around, including, of course, Bitcoin. And in the early days of Bitcoin, I remember arguing with people about this and trying to explain how... And I used Africa as an example. I said, say you're in some war-torn or some fucked-up village, you know, but you have internet access. There's somewhere where you can go. You can get on a computer. You can get on the internet. You got a phone or whatever. And, you know, you want to buy anything, something important. This is fucking a loaf of bread. I'm gonna buy a loaf of bread or some food or something. With Bitcoin... And with the ubiquitousness of Bitcoin, you can actually go online and you can engage in a global market with a global digital currency. And you can, you know, buy a loaf of bread from the Netherlands or something. And have a way to have it shipped to you or whatever, but you can engage in a global market with Bitcoin, and Bitcoin now is huge. It took years to get to that point, and it took, you know, it's been a long journey, but now it's obvious that this thing is universal and everybody knows what it is, and everybody has this agreed price point on it. And even though it's tanked compared to all-time highs, the coin is still worth a lot, and it's still treated as money, and there are exchanges, all kinds of international exchanges that you can go and you can convert your Bitcoin into whatever your local currency is. And to me, that's a huge deal. It's one of the most important things Bitcoin does, is it creates a true global currency. And the tokens, all these other tokens and shit coins and all these other things that come out, they have the potential to do that. There's the capability of serving as that token, but it's not going to, because it will never have that level of exposure that the original had or has.
1: And the level of trust.
0: And the Bitcoin blockchain is known as this very secure method. You know, you've got the chain of transactions, and that can't be manipulated in any way. And less people, I would say, are familiar with the Stellar-based system. And I'm not the biggest expert, of course, on it, but, you know, I've been loosely involved in it for fucking almost 10 years now, and I've watched it even longer. I've been watching Bitcoin for over 20 years, and it's fascinating to watch how it's evolved from this thing that is just as useless as stupid as Acoin is now. Bitcoin once was that, and now it's grown into what it is. Acoin, when it first released this is around October of 2022, was when Acoin was dropped on all of the global exchanges, and it hit a peak of around, I want to say, 50 cents a coin.
1: Mm-hmm.
0: Do you want to take a stab, unless you already saw in the notes, what it's worth now?
1: I'm going to say 12 cents a coin.
0: It's worth a third of a cent.
1: Ah, damn. Overshot.
0: That's
1: it.
0: Right. Actually, fuck. I was looking on crypto.com, and allegedly it's 0.003337.
1: So it's on sale.
0: Oh, it's on sale, all right. Honestly, everything's on sale. We're in a lull. We're about 1.5 years into the 4-year cycle here. Of the current 4-year cycle, I think, but you know, I could be wrong. So there is an obvious failure of it and the project itself, which he announced the project in the middle of COVID and used COVID as an excuse for the delays, but it's years now beyond the projected construction final date, and nothing's really been done. I got a few more clips. We'll close this out. Let's do it.
2: He also announced during this time that Acon City would operate fully on their own cryptocurrency called Acoin. Acoin is a Stellar-based cryptocurrency designed to fuel rising entrepreneurs in Africa and beyond. Acoin will be used as a common medium of transfer between Africa's 54 countries, each with its own volatile currency, allowing African citizens and entrepreneurs to engage with the digital economy with only a mobile phone.
4: People don't always have access to, you know, bank accounts and so forth, but everybody has a phone.
8: Everybody has a phone.
4: So with the phone, you can make payments.
8: Absolutely.
4: And that's how it all kind of fits in. That's where it
8: makes all the sense in the world.
4: Okay.
2: Acoin is not a groundbreaking technology. Many Africans have adopted crypto for everyday use, as it is generally more stable and flexible than their country's native currency. But even before crypto was adopted, over 50 million Africans use M-Pesa, or mobile minutes, which is kind of like the Cash App or Venmo of Africa. Millions of Africans can transfer money to family members in different countries or pay for goods and services with ease using M-Pesa. It would be significantly easier for Acon City residents if the country was built around a more commonly used cryptocurrency or just sticking with M-Pesa. So why Acoin?
4: How much Acoin do you actually own?
8: I mean, I am the bank.
0: I am the bank.
1: All of it?
2: He is. Not only is he building a city named after him, but also creating the currency that he controls and owns the most of. Before launching his A-Coin cryptocurrency, the A-Coin website announced a pre-sale opportunity called the Token of Appreciation, or TOA, campaign. This pre-sale was treated like a donation, and donors were promised 4 tokens for every $1 spent. A-Coin was launched on most major crypto exchanges in early 2021 and peaked at around 58 cents, which at the time was around a 132% gain for the TOA holders if they sold. However, the majority believed in A-Coin, so they held. Within a few months,
0: the... Yeah, so I want to just reiterate that point. So they had a sort of like a... what they would call in the stock market like a pre-IPO, a pre-public offering.
1: Mm-hmm.
0: Initial public offering, an IPO, which is, we're going to give you a special deal. You're going to be able to buy into this thing before it hits the public at this agreed price. You know, we'll sell you the stock or the coin for $1. And then we'll open it to the public. And a lot of people have, you know, they use IPOs to... with the understanding that they're going to get in, the price is going to go up once it goes public because everyone's going to buy in. And then once that initial hype has died off, then the currency crashes or the stock will crash. And so you have to either sell. If you get that IPO, you can either sell when that hype hits and that first initial run happens, or you can trust in the long-term value of the coin, and you can hang on and try and ride it out. And in this instance, most people tried to ride it out because they really believed that this coin was going to be this big future cryptocurrency.
2: Price began spiraling down to roughly 10 cents per coin, taking TOA holders from a 132% gain to a 60% loss. Due to the shocking dip, A-Coin admins offered a refund to their initial donors. One donor named Marcus said, "The refund was meant to come a few weeks later. We are now over a year, and we're back at the same situation we were years ago with the lack of communication, and now everybody's up in arms." But Marcus isn't alone. The owner of the Go Black to Africa YouTube channel showed proof of him emailing A-Coin admins only to be ignored for years. The YouTuber wrote to Andrew of the A-Coin Foundation requesting a refund on December 19th, 2021. Andrew replied 22 days later and said that the YouTuber was added to the list for refund requests and we will be reaching out shortly regarding further details on how to proceed. The YouTuber provided his physical mailing address, which Andrew claimed was the next step towards a refund, only for him to be ignored for 4 months with no refund, and now it has been 3 years and still no refund. When A-Coin was asked about these refunds, he said he had no idea there was any problems.
10: Now that I was aware, because I know all the people that I know that was on record, we definitely met with everybody, and this was the agreement that was actually agreed on. So if that was anyone outside of that, I definitely wasn't aware.
11: And those people who asked for their money back and were expecting a year ago, when will they receive their money?
10: Well, that I'm just literally on everything finding out, so I'm going to definitely get more involved and figure out what that's about. But we do have instruments in place to make sure those people are happy, even if I got to go in my own pocket.
0: Yeah. So the Token of Appreciation campaign, the TOA, was framed as a donation, special incentive. You put money into it and it failed. And he went on the record and said, "Yeah, sorry, that was my bad. I mismanaged the coin."
1: I like how they say it's the shocking downfall of the price, or however they phrase that.
0: Shocking downfall.
1: And I it can't is. Believe this dramatic. Happened.
0: Who could have called this? Yeah, because he's talking about what backs the currency. What backs a currency? What gives something value? You know, and whatever that he thought was supposed to give this thing, he never provided it. The city was supposed to be the backing. All right, this is my last
1: Utopia-backed coins. What could go wrong?
0: Yeah, if so, you're telling me that if you don't build this miraculous utopian city outside of Senegal, or in Senegal, where there's never been any major urban development of any kind, this thing's not going to take off. All right, I'm in.
2: A-Coin blamed the pandemic, saying everything would be pushed back by 2 years, which doesn't really make sense considering he announced A-Coin City to the international media when the pandemic was at its worst moments. The unfortunate part about the land that's just sitting unused is that the land belonged to several hundred people who are still owed compensation from the Senegalese government. The first phase of A-Coin's...
0: Oh my god, so he's displacing people in the first place.
1: Big colonizer energy.
0: Ooh, indigenous displacement. That's not very cool.
12: Yes, sir. I damn thee.
2: The city was supposed to be built on 55 hectares of land secured by SAPCO in 2009, eventually expanding onto a further 500 hectares by the end of the decade. Macky Sall, the president of Senegal, said, "My problem concerning the land is not with Akon. My problem is concerning SAPCO, because it is them who took the land from the villagers." Originally, the Senegalese government's tourist board, SAPCO, was backing the project, saying, "We believe in Akon City, and we are all supporting Akon so that Akon City will come to life. It will attract tourists and investors in the region, and SAPCO is fully committed to the success of this project." But most recently, they have sent Akon a formal notice that if the project has not advanced by next year, its contract with him will be terminated. And since Akon has massively overpromised and massively underdelivered, people are starting to question his intentions in the first place. "I plan to retire in that city," he says confidently. "I don't like to use the word king of the city, but that's what it will turn out to be." Words like this have made some people believe that Akon City is just an empire to inflate his ego at best, and a corrupt billion-dollar scam at worst. Additionally, Akon's views of the Western world's morals and gender roles has made people disagree with him as a leader.
13: "But what happens in today's society, the woman chooses which role she want to play. In the last 10, 15 years, I haven't met a woman that can actually cook. I haven't met a woman that actually wants to clean the house. I've met the baddest bitches on the globe and asked to go to the bathroom, and the bathroom looked like shit. Hair all over the place, all kind of products. Like, come on now. That's a natural instinct. That's a natural instinct.
14: I'm with you."
0: Yeah. So he goes around and will say some things that will piss some people off. That's fine. That's perfectly fine. That's perfectly fine. There's one last clip that I had about AI, but I only want to play it if you are okay. It's only about 2 minutes long.
1: Oh, we could do it.
0: As he yawns. All right. We will. Oh, God damn it. Don't you dare play an ad on my shit, you asshole. We don't have ads on this show. I thought that he had a very funny, interesting little foray into AI where he kind of tries to explain it to these guys. And this is in 23, so it was 3 years ago, and I think it's a little ahead of the curve on the action there.
14: "I don't like
13: it. It's dangerous.
14: I can do a whole album with you. You ain't even got to be there."
13: No, well, I mean, that's
6: there's
13: not
6: a lot
13: the part
6: of different
13: that scares
6: aspects
13: me.
6: To it.
13: Yeah, that's not the part that scares me, because when I look at digital, I'm thinking about 25 years from now. AI has created, it's almost like, you know how they got this saying that everything you see in the movies
6: mm-hmm.
13: eventually happens?
14: Right.
13: It's actually very true.
14: Well, iRobot?
6: Everything.
13: It's very true.
6: Matrix, Terminator.
13: Let me explain how iRobot and this actually relates. Okay. We're talking about AI. This is machine learning.
6: Yep.
13: The problem with us as humans, we are just very arrogant and we're super greedy.
6: Mm.
13: It's never enough for us. It always got to be more. Uh-huh. We always want more, right? As if right now, whirling amazing that we just ain't satisfied.
14: Right.
13: We just got to build better, right? Why? Let me explain with machines or computers, for instance. When you build a computer that can teach itself to teach itself, computers are already smarter than we are.
6: Right. Because of the computing power, how fast they can compute things.
13: Right. The computer's already smarter than us. This is the process, right? So now imagine when the computer itself can teach itself.
14: Right.
13: What happens is it'll start teaching itself things that we can't uncode.
6: Mm-hmm.
13: It'll
6: code itself.
13: Thank you. It'll code itself. Right. You can't control what it codes. Mm. Because depending on the original programmer, whether he's thinking positive or negative, whether he's someone that want to change the world or destroy the world,
6: right,
13: that's where it becomes complicated. Because if you find somebody that's creating situations that's in his best interest, and he may just be smart enough to code something that going to continue to, you know, like teach yourself
6: right
13: to a certain level, uh-huh, then computers become a threat. Let's say hypothetically, computers in the security sector. Everything's a threat to the computer.
14: Right.
13: It doesn't know that you're approaching me
14: right
13: with good intentions.
14: Right.
13: It just knows that you're walking up on me
14: right
13: with a gun on your waist.
14: Right. And it can react. Right?
13: And your blood pressure is spiked up.
14: Right.
13: Maybe just because you just take blood pressure medicine.
14: Right. All excited to see you.
13: Right. The first thing that's going to happen is, and that's what's happening, they're using machines for weapon. Mm-hmm. But in order to make a weapon, you also got to make something that's going to protect, right? So what's going to happen is everybody that's actually against AI becomes a threat now.
15: Right.
13: So guess what? They have to create machines to protect us from those who are against it.
15: Mm.
13: Right. Imagine that, right? let's just say we don't want, man, we're not for that. Okay, we're already on record. They know where we live.
15: Yep.
13: They know where we at all times. They have all our information, all our data, metadata, everything about us. They know, bro. What? All this trying to figure out if you're getting tapped. Yes, nigga, you are. Yeah. Bottom line.
1: Based.
0: You know, I've been listening to this guy talk. I've been doing a little research on this thing for, like, you know, a little while, and there's times where I'm like, I like this guy. I can tell why he gets away with so much shit, man. He goes around.

0: I hope you brought your A-coin.
1: Hello.
0: You will buy the A-coin.
1: Seems kind of...
0: The A-coin will buy you.
1: Do you see anybody here? Hello?
0: Hello?
1: Hello?
0: A-con?
1: A-con, where are you?

0: Not an ad con.
1: Not an ad con. Can't un-add that.
2: Ready for some tarot card action?
1: Let's do the draw. We've reached the point of the night where we do our tarot draw, which will tell us what the show's going to be like.
2: This is very fun to announce. At the Hunt and Gather, or Gatherer, Hunt and Gatherer thrift store where Frankie Paint, another coworker of hers, and I checked out. It's amazing. We got to take you there in private browsing when y'all come. Holy
1: be
2: shit.
1: Glad to go. Oh, great dude. Picks. Great picks.
2: It's fucking amazing. And while I was there, I found the Salvador Dali tarot set. The box is huge. It's covered in crushed velvet. And the box that the deck came inside of the box set, is this gilded gold. Everything's beautiful about this. I'll have to grab some pictures in the post show and drop them in the chats. And I shuffled it during the pre-show tonight, and wouldn't you know it, the first card to break in this deck of the Salvador Dali tarot set is none other than El Mago. Number one, the Magician.
1: Of course, the Magician.
2: I mean, huzzah, right? From the book Personal Magic, there is a kind of magic that really works and is not merely a matter of trickery, sleight of hand, hocus pocus, or stage illusions. Magic, the quote, possibility of the impossible, is nothing more than becoming one with yourself, with God, and the world. The number of this card, 1, cannot be divided by any other number in tarot. Significantly, the term indivisible has the same Latin root as individual. We are all artists and magicians. On this card, Dali himself poses as a magus, or as the magician, displaying paraphernalia from some of his best-known works on the table. He thus draws attention to himself, and yet we realize that each individual is being invited to take part, according to their own individual talents and qualities. On your personal journey, you go through unique experiences and come up with solutions that no one has ever arrived at previously, as if under a wonderful spell. But your personal magic is not really supernatural. It is merely a matter of sourcefully fashioning your own unique existence by drawing on your special talents and qualities. The flames in the picture symbolize the life force, the fire of creation and transmutation laying dormant in each of us. The bread and wine on the table stand for the individual's participation in the divine act of creation. The soft clock represents the elasticity and uniqueness of your personal lifetime, while the scroll on the table implies that you should take command of your own life by making plans and determining your own role. Like the columns in the composition, all aspects of your personality should complement each other and unite in serving a higher purpose. To this end, it is important to stay open, hence the blue black ground, to go beyond your current limitations, just as the picture breaks through the upper frame, and to see your work within a larger context, taking into account the upper corners of the image. Practical advice: no one can misappropriate or take away your special talents and qualities. Use your imagination, creativity, and communication skills. Make your own very distinctive contribution. That really hits.
1: I like it.
2: That hits very hard. That, especially that last statement, based off of some stuff that went down at

0: work this past week.
1: Goodness.
2: You know, and me with some, I'm going through some major big stuff in my life right now. And I got to say, it's very apropos what's going on. Also, one thing that they didn't mention about the image is, at least I didn't hear you mention it, was the as above, so below hand gestures he's doing.
1: Oh, yeah. Nothing about it, but I see it.
2: You see that, right? Because mm-hmm. in the original Rider-Waite, you have him doing a very Baphomet-esque as above, so below. But with this one, the typical Baphomet one is you have, you know, your right hand raised and your left hand, your left arm down, right arm up, left arm down. And your right arm looks as if you're like about to catch a baseball or something. But with this one, he's hugging himself. He still has the same hand gestures that imply as above, so below, but instead he's embracing himself, which I'm taking as a continuation of the themes you were talking about of self-actualization and treasuring your own individuality.
1: Yeah, and that kind of echoes some do what thou will and love should be the law of the land. If you can't love yourself, too, sure. How in the hell are you going to love anybody else? That type of shit.
2: Can I get an amen?
1: Can I get an amen?
2: Congratulations.
1: I am very excited to explore this deck further.
2: Yeah, it's a good looking deck you got there.
1: Yeah, nice deck.
2: It's a pretty big deck you got there.
1: I think I'll be pulling from this one for the next couple episodes for sure. Excited to see nice. More.
2: Yesterday and today poster.
1: Oh, dude, it's amazing. I got that at the horror con with you. Remember that time that we met, what's his nuts?
2: Of course I do.
1: Yeah.
2: Of course I do. I've got their pictures right here. We met William Forsyth. Mm-hmm. We met Tom Arnold.
1: Tom Arnold. That was the one I was trying to remember.
2: Yeah.
1: Yeah. Yes.
2: How could I forget?
1: It was a good time.
2: Was fun.
1: I need to get that poster up. I think it'll look good in here. But if you want to see that tarot card, it's posted up at the top of our show notes. You can check it out, zososcorner.substack.com. Should be back next week doing something of some capacity. Maybe we'll do a game night or something. That sounds kind of cool. Some Smash Bros, perhaps?
2: I think so. I should be around next Monday. I think I will, yeah.
1: Yeah, text me, let me know. We'll figure it out.
2: Yes, I will be spending for the first 2 weeks of August. I'm going to be out of town. I'll be in New York City.
1: New York.
2: You're big. You're loud. You're tough.
1: Back in the New York groove.
2: So that's where I'll be. So if anybody's fucking around in New York for the first 2 weeks of August, hit me up. Let's go do it.
1: Nick the Rat.
2: Nick. Oh, my God. I'm going to so hang out with Nick the Rat. And Frankie Payne, I'm always trying to smash.
1: Always.
2: Perpetual desire of smashing this.
1: Yes. This is, again, a value for value show. Come check us out. Hang out in the chat. IRC chat. Hashtag green room. BehindTheSchemes.chat. That's SCH3M3S. Our website, behindtheschemes.com. We're there. We're square. You got anything else? You want some playout music?
2: Please play us out. Yes.
1: Tonight felt good.
2: Oh, it felt so good. Yes. This is episode 247. Feels good to be back in the saddle. Like my good friend Blueberry said, we're value for value, no ads, no corporate sponsorship. That allows us to talk about whatever topics we want to talk about and have the freedom of expression that we so deserve. And it's been a pleasure hanging out with you. If you want to give us a call, you can leave a voicemail on our Screamline, 612-263-7999. Leave us a message or shoot us a text. We'll play it on the next show. Give you a little shout out. No need to give your name or anything. And thank you so much. Also, you can check out our show notes, zososcorner.substack.com. and you can see all the references of all of the information and the clips that we've pulled tonight. All of that is sourced, referenced in the show notes, zosiscorner.substack.com. We are a scholarly outfit around here.
1: So scholarly. Scalding.
2: It's a regional dialect.
1: It's a regional thing.
2: You wouldn't get it.
1: I definitely don't get it. But I'm gonna try and get out there and do my best to get it, and then get some after that. And until that time, I've been Booberry, Mothman of the Miniocalypse.
2: Yeah, I'd like to get some.
1: Oh, I think I'd like to give you some of that.
2: I think I'd like to get some. So why don't you come over and get me some? My name is Lavish. Adios, muchachos.

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Hello, people of the internet. How's it going today? How you doing? I'm Billy Bones, and this is a walk through the mind, a moment where we can sit down, hang out, chit-chat, discuss a handful of ideas that have been bouncing around inside my head, and see if we can't take those ideas for ourselves and go out and get the conversation started with friends, family, the people we meet on the street. Or maybe we just get those gears turning in our own head and see where it takes us. So the inspiration for picking a nonfiction book can come from all sorts of different aspects within life. I'm sure there's aspects where we all want to, I don't know if it's our thing, to read only biographies and autobiographies or stuff like that, or histories of nations and stuff like that. And I try and vary where I go with my personal education. And present day events definitely inspired this one, although on the other side of the world. The Strait of Hormuz conflict thing, the Iranian war, whatever the heck's going on. I've been so out of the loop with everything, because at one point, the Iranian government was cracking heads on protests and they shut down the internet, and then all of a sudden the United States is putting a siege on the Strait of Hormuz, not letting ships pass through, and it's chaos everywhere. The ability to kind of patrol one's own waters, which led to the book, The Path Between Seas, The Creation of the Panama Canal, 1870 through 1914 by David McCullough. And it's not really one book. It's 31 hours on Audible, but it's two books, part one, part two, or part one, part deux, because France was the original. They started the original construction of the Panama Canal, because it used to take like 6 weeks to go around the southern tip of South America to get from New York to San Francisco. And that's a journey. I guess I should have taken some more notes on the total reduction in time, massive number of miles reduced, which is spoken of in the book. And instead of going fewer miles, instead of taking 6 weeks, it takes no time at all, because you're really in the strait for like 10 to 12 hours to pass through that. Massive savings on time, massive savings on personnel costs, fuel costs, food costs. Back in the day, you had to take tonnage, tons and tons and tons and tons of food. And now it's merely a handful of weeks that you're on the water. And one of the cool things about all of this learning, part of the reason France failed, is a whole bunch of a layer of arrogance and not having to do the proper groundwork, looking through how much effort things had to happen. Technology was not at a point to build the locks that they needed to build. They also didn't want to, and cost extra money. And the individual who was in charge of building the Panama Canal, were in the design stages of it, was the French diplomat Ferdinand de Lesseps, because he had built the Suez Canal. And the Suez Canal is a means of getting products from not having to go around the Horn of Africa. Again, another massive savings in time, because moving things by boat is a lot easier than moving them by cart, because that's kind of where it all started off. Instead of having to carry it all by hand, just float it down the river. But the Suez Canal was all sea level. It's all kind of flat. It's out in the desert. Just kind of scoop it out and traverse. Go along your way. It was nice and easy. In Panama, right there at the equator, with tropical excitement going on, in addition to the continental divide, where it's just solid rock that comes up right through the middle, was not necessarily the same, but everybody thought that they could still do a sea level pathway across the isthmus. But due to money squandering, and again, poor or arrogance, and not doing the proper inspection, the story that I remember from the book, I've still got 15 hours to go, 14 hours, somewhere in there. But in book one,
They talk about the initial group of investors cruising up one of the rivers that they were going to help divert to help bring all of the boats through. Took them a little bit longer. The massive amount of rainfall that was happening in Panama. You get 10 inches of rain in like 5 minutes, and then it's done for the day. You got 112 degree heat with 110% humidity that never dries out and leads to just inability to dry out. But like with the rain constantly washing away hillsides, there's another point in the book. I know I'm getting all over the place, but there's a point in the book where they talk about the railroad tracks that they're using to bring in and out materials for the initial building of the project. And the rain creates mudslides that just shear off the sides of mountains. And it's easier to lay down new track than it is to excavate and reuse the existing track that had been washed away from the mountainsides. But these individuals, the investors, go in what is it, November and December, the least rainy times of the year, the most pleasant time to be in Panama. And railroad tracks had been washed out, but they said it was just some other problem, so they had to walk across a little platform and make it from one boat to the next boat and continue upriver. And it was taking too much time, so they grabbed a little box of sand, stuck a shovel in it, and said, cool, we've done the initial digging of the Panama Canal. Arrogance. It's not necessarily how it works, especially when the, was it the Culebra Cut, I believe, the part where you had to go through actual bedrock at the top of the mountains, had to be cut away. Massive quantities and massive amount of money. And squandering the employees or the people that were sent to work there. The French government wanted to make sure that none of them were miserable. Yellow fever was a huge thing, as well as malaria, but they didn't know about bacteria yet. They didn't know when the French were coming through that the mosquitoes were transferring the yellow fever and malaria. They just thought it was the swamp gases that were coming up. And so massive quantities of people were dying, so to keep them okay, they brought in all the prostitutes, and they were just kind of free-ish. Not necessarily free, but subsidized. That's the word I was looking for, by the French government, to make sure that people didn't just come there, realize everybody's dying, and go away. They wanted to, again, make them happy. There was the belief that black people were impervious to malaria and yellow fever, so they were extra brought in. And just crazy. The numbers of people that they lost when building the initial railroad, they said were like 6,000. But that was only the white people that died. They didn't keep track of the Chinese people that were dying building the original railroad across Panama. As a means to, again, save money and time to be able to traverse the isthmus before they could cut all this land away. And there were massive savings in that, even with the massive cost of having to pay for the train ticket. And only one train track, single one that goes back and forth. And so when France failed, not necessarily France, but the squandering of money, the political payoffs, the blackmail that happened. Rather exciting story. This book is a lot more intriguing than it could have been. It's one of the potential downfalls of nonfiction, is sometimes these books get boring. But this one's been good. And so when France failed to make it happen, the United States was still pursuing an isthmus canal. They wanted to go through Nicaragua because they felt that it would be easier, a little bit more accessible on the sea level side instead of having to build locks, because locks were going to be massively expensive. And that's where, as you're going along the river and the elevation changes, you build little sections, little boat garages, we'll call them. And from the upriver side, you let water flow in from underneath, and it lifts the boat to the next level, and it elevates them, and then you open up the other garage door, and the boat continues on. Or when the boat needs to go down, you lock both garage doors, you let the water out from beneath, and it brings it down to the same level as the lower section. And that's how you're able to get the boats over the hills
and through the woods to grandmother's house we go. And there's quite a few locks here in the United States, too. There were canals that were built back in the day, well before the highway system that we know of today, the Erie and Ohio canals. Some of them bringing you into the Great Lakes, and some of them just to bring you down to the Mississippi. Again, making it easier than carrying everything. And the locks back in the day were a little bit smaller, especially the ones going through the countryside. And if the United States didn't have giant cranes, didn't have dynamite, so, but you also weren't bringing giant Panamax ships. I'm assuming those ships got their name because they are built to the specifications of the Panama Canal, which is a massive one. Because there's other canals that have been built out there. The one that really comes to immediate mind for me is was built by the Soviet Union, the White Sea and Baltic Canal, built by gulag labor. It's not really slave labor, it's prison labor, so it's different. And they didn't use machinery. It was all picks and shovels of Soviet quality. And if the people died, so be it. Add them to the structure. That's one less brick that we have to use to build this up. But we don't hear much about the White Sea and Baltic one because it is a much smaller lock system, lock and canal that gets up and over to traverse things, because they built it to the ships of that time frame, not expecting things to get bigger, better, stronger, and faster. And the Panama Canal was definitely not built to what it is now, but it was built oversized. The original plans definitely, the French plans didn't have it to be as big as it is now. But when the United States wanted to take it over, or were at least looking at building the canal, there was a communication between the British and the United States under the Hay-Pauncefote Treaty, is how it all played out, about making sure that the United States did not fortify this canal. This canal that was going to cut time in half, more than half, of ships traversing the canal to make sure it was a fully commercial and that no one wanted to have guns pointed at them, more or less, as they went back and forth, or to prevent individuals. And it all stemmed from the potential of Germany taking over things. And, you know, if they were going, if Panama became fortified, then that would give justification to fortify things like the Kiel Canal or other waterways, other straits that make it so goods and services, I guess not necessarily services, can traverse. Or maybe just people wanting to travel through, get from one side of the world to the other. Because again, moving things on water, easier, cheaper, because you can do more all at once. So again, the big thing being, don't fortify it. Don't make it something that becomes oppressive. Now maybe the tolls can feel oppressive. The being able to pass through the Panama Canal can be as low as about $45,000, but can easily exceed $300,000, depending on the size and weight of your vessel, how much it sits in the water or doesn't. Because one of the very cool things about the Panama Canal is, instead of being the sea level and necessarily just kind of going along a dugout route, they actually created a lake. They did something that the TVA did, the Tennessee Valley Authority, where they added the dams and the locks, and they built a reservoir that is traversed, because where the reservoir is was part of a river that could be nice and calm and easy, but with some of those Panamanian rains, it could instantly turn into a massive flood stage of water. And good luck bringing any kind of ship, be it one with sails, good luck on sails, or steamboats, little steam paddles, probably not steam paddles, but, or even today's super massive tankers. You get some serious water flow, and that will, you'll have a bad day. So they dammed up the river and created this giant lake that's now at the mountaintop, essentially.
And so when you get to Panama, you relinquish the driving of your boat. You are no longer the captain. Panama, the Panamanian Canal people take control of your boat and they drive your boat through. So that way you don't crash into underwater mountain peaks. But it's really cool, really ingenious way in how they built this. A big selling point for getting around was brought forth to the United States to help build or push an Isthmus Canal was during the Spanish-American War. Remember the Maine, where the USS Oregon launched from San Francisco in 1898 and had to go around the South Horn of South America to get back up to Cuba because that's where everything was going on. All the stuff was blowing up. 15,000 miles around South America from San Francisco to Cuba. And I believe now it's less than 6,000 miles traversing the Panamanian Canal. And so again, being able to traverse these warships in addition to commerce ships was a big thing. And the United States wanted to keep ultimate control. I guess I haven't looked all the way forward into 1999 when the United States finally gave control back to Panama, gave them a sense of sovereignty. I know Panama is one of the lowest populated countries. It used to be a part of Colombia, but then they got their independence. It's kind of where I'm at within the book. So that way Panama was their own entity, and now they're their own entity. They don't have anything with the United States kind of pushing and pulling around on them. But I remember news about Chinese stuff going on either end, making it difficult. I guess money has a funny way with people being able to traverse or say yes or no to be able to go through areas, which is kind of, again, what's been going on with this Strait of Hormuz. These people, it's their waterway, so they say. I don't know. Is it? I mean, the Panama Canal goes through their country. They have to work with that, whereas the Strait of Hormuz is kind of a naturally occurring waterway, but they do oversee kind of where it is. They have the strength or the local firepower to kind of push their rules, which reminded me of a docuseries that I watched in book club, Israel, A Nation Born. And one of the big things that happened with the establishment of a Jewish state in the middle of Arab country was the Arabs were not happy, and especially with Egypt, they controlled, well, the Strait of Tehran was originally under British control because, you know, good old Britons controlling the world, and Egypt finally said no more, got them to leave their area and take away their armaments from the Strait of Tehran. Tehran, not Tehran. T-I-R-A-N. And so Egypt took control. And then Israel came along. And then Egypt said no ships are allowed to go to the Jewish port. One Jewish port. One little Israeli port all the way at the end of the Strait of Tehran. Which then caused a big ruckus. The Israelis getting cranky, understandably, that they couldn't bring anything in. Supplies or people. I believe that started the Seven-Day War. They eventually relinquished, and now there's a peace treaty that allows supplies to go up and down the strait. Whether or not there's a toll to use it, didn't look into, but controlled waterways. And I guess under terms of controlled waterways, you definitely don't want potential enemies bringing in bombs or riffraff, or maybe there's a certain way of doing business where you don't want certain things entering your general society. It makes sense to me. But then you also have to deal with whose friends are doing what, whose neighbors. We're all in a global society, a global commerce situation going on right now. And we need our neighbors to be playing nice, whether or not it is exactly fully justified. You know, we don't want the Westboro Baptist Church or their
in my opinion, equivalent over in the Middle East, swinging giant sticks and blowing ships up out of the water, or killing protesters, for that matter, the Iranian protests. Somewhere between 30 and 36,000 people in a handful of days were killed, and then covered up Iranian blackout thing, you know, started this whole Strait of Hormuz thing. You don't want someone having a bad time blowing up a ship and then dragging everybody else into it, because things can easily escalate out of control. So justified or not, I'm not here to say that. It's just looking at canal systems and waterway systems and being able to traverse the world in a timely fashion, because we all want stuff from all over the world. I was just looking in my spice cabinet the other day. I've got three different types of salt. I know I have salt from Ohio and I have salt from West Virginia. Who knows where the other sea salt comes from? I didn't look at that. But all of our spices that we have, you know, we're spoiled here that we get to have so many things now, whereas back in the day, you might have had salt. Hopefully you had salt to preserve your meats and whatnot, but did you always have cinnamon in your cabinet? Did you have turmeric? Did you even know what turmeric was? All sorts of things. So the right of a country to police its waterways, to make sure that, again, shenanigans aren't happening. And then what do we do about the South China Sea? China building up all these islands all over the place, little strategic places where they can drop off people and individuals or little airplanes and monitor what's going on. It's all cool. It's all sorts of stuff. And so this one, again, ideas turning, talking points, gears turning, boats floating to try and get you to think about some other stuff. Definitely a handful, and a little bit more than a handful, of show notes today for you to check out, that if you want to pursue just a little bit more to build your own talking points to get your ideas a little bit more well-founded than maybe what I was able to bring up today, but it's all good. But I'm Billy Bones, sailing on the high seas of pirate radio, yar! And this has been A Walk Through the Mind. Thanks for joining me. Thanks for joining me on this little stroll. You can find me on the Sochmeds, on Twitter, at Billy Bones. You can find me on Mastodon, the Fediverse, at BillyBones at NoAuthority.social. If you don't have the Sochmeds, go to the website, BillyBones.com. Remember that it's spelled with the number 3 instead of the letter E. You'll find, again, those show notes, list of show notes today. You'll find links to past episodes. You'll find a link to Tabletop Woodworks, SoundCloud, email, and a link that says Value for Value. Because I release this show free of charge, no paywalls, no sponsorships, no advertisers, no one to tell me what I can or cannot say because they're holding a paycheck over my head. It's just you and me hanging out. And if you did find value out of this show, fantastic. Thank you very much. I'm glad you did. The first thing that I ask that you do is you give this show a share. Maybe someone else finds a talking point, gets the gears turning, finds a reason to traverse a canal. There's even a couple of links to check out where to go for a vacation if you want to take your kids on an educational tour, at least here in the United States, to teach them about canals. But if you found that this show was worth a monetary amount of value, be that Federal Reserve Freedom Units, better known as the U.S. dollar, or Satoshis, teeny tiny bits of Bitcoin, we are in luck. I accept both. And then you can be an executive producer like Lady Get Over It with her $15 monthly donation. Thank you very much, ma'am. Or Steve E with his $6 monthly donation. Thank you very much. Y'all are keeping the websites alive, the hosting platform paid up, so that way I can keep posting shows. And then we have Dame Slamy, who streams in 95 Satoshis a minute, plus threw in an angel number boost of 1111. For a grand total of 4,810 Satoshis on Manhood Financials. Thank you very much, ma'am. And everybody else out there in podcast land, thank you very much for listening, tuning in, sharing the show, supporting the show. It's very much appreciated. I love you guys, and I will talk to you next week.

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1: That could be fun.
2: If you want. Pensive.
1: Smart. Superstitious. Brave. And I could be light on my feet. I could be whatever you want. You just tell me what you want and I'll be that for you.
3: You're dumb.
2: I could be that.
4: Well, that's the easiest thing to be. I could be that, too. Hey, everybody. Welcome to Nick the Rat Radio. I am Nick the Rat. Changed the studio around a little bit or whatever. I don't fucking know what's going on. Okay. Well, we'll figure it all out one day. Anyway, I'm Nick the Rat. It's Wednesday night. It's 10 p.m. on the dot. Okay, it's 10:10 p.m. on the dot. Leave me alone. I don't know what episode we're on. What episode is it? This is episode number 548. Let's do this like a minstrel show, everybody. I need an amen, brother. We're going to have an amen tonight. Can I get an amen? It's July 15th, 2026. Tonight we're going to be having a very serious discussion. I didn't even know about what I'm going to be talking about tonight until... this week I was looking into it. It's a very serious condition, I should say. I don't know if it's a condition. I actually don't know what the hell it is. But it's going to be interesting. Should I just tell you now what I'm going to be talking about later? No, I'm going to tell you everything that I've been doing other than what I'm going to be telling you about later here. Let's start off with Magic the Gathering cards. Been seeing a lot of Vito Giswaldi talking about this. And he always brings it to my attention. I also know a couple people that are like professional Magic card players. Apparently you could win money doing it and shit. But basically they've been creating all of these sets of Magic cards. And a set that I hold... Dude, I was gonna buy some Magic cards. I was thinking about buying. So I have old Magic cards. I still have mine. I had some back from the original fucking original sets in my closet. I might have some decent cards in there. I don't even know. I haven't looked at them in a long time. I don't know what I have. I doubt there's anything too expensive in there. I probably got robbed of those a long time ago. Because back in the day, I was a little baby tard. I got Magic cards. I didn't even know how to play really, and you know I had all my Magic cards like, and I had friends that come over that knew about Magic cards and like, hey, let me see your Magic cards, and I'm sure they fucking robbed me blind. I'm sure my buddies all robbed me blind of my old Magic cards. I don't know. I'll go look through them this weekend. Maybe I'll see if I have anything in there. You want to see an update on my burn? It's getting to that point where it's going to... Here, look at this. Look at that sucker. Where is the camera? Look at... There you go. I wasn't lying, people. That's all gushy, nasty skin right there about to fall off. If you're watching the video stream on twitch.tv/NickTheRat right now, you too can see what second-degree burns on a little rat paw look like. Gross. I was jerking off way too fast. Urgh! I forgot my hand lotion. Why don't they make dick lotion? They always... It's like... That's a product right there. Do they make... There should just be like dick lotion. Like, what do you got there on your desk? Oh, that's my dick lotion. And it'll just say dick lotion on it? I'm telling you, man. That's a $1 million idea. I don't know why I'm poor and begging people for money. I should be... I know there is... Well, it's, they don't call it dick lotion, though, do they? They probably call it, like, KY or fucking sex lube or something. But let's see. Is there dick lotion? Cream for... See, that's not called dick lotion, though. I mean, like, we need to call it dick lotion. There's penile health cream. Banana intimate arousal gel... There's Solo Stroker Lotion. That looks good. But I mean, we should just... Because, you know, how hard is it to make Oh wait. There's dick polish. We got dick polish. There is a company called Dr. Tugs. Gun oil. Look at that. Gun oil. Nice. We wouldn't need dick lotion if we stopped cutting off the tips of men's penises. Well, there's a lotion here called Peni Sex. Tenga lotion. Eroxon. Man number one. I wouldn't want to put something called man number one. Hold on. Where is this? I can put all this into the web browser here now. I got this thing over here. So I just got to. I'm looking in the wrong tab, everybody. I'm trying a new system, and it's just not working out for me very well. Here you go. Bam. Dick lotion. So you too can see what I'm looking at. We'll just leave that right on the screen right here. I got Dr. Tugs. I like that one. Dr. Tugs. Gentleman's lotion. Look at this fucker. He's ready to go. This guy's ready to get it going. Magic cards. Let's get back to magic cards. And they got a new set coming out. Star Trek magic cards. And I was like, you know what? I like Star Trek a lot. Maybe I'll get some Star Trek magic cards. But then they come out with horrible, horrible, horrible looking art in it. You know what they should have did for the... This one is... I kind of like... That's kind of cool. The Salt Vampire. But they should have just made them... Like, you know what I hate about these sets that they come out with? They look all... Like, they don't stick to a style. Like, they got... There's some screen cap. There's the Grand Nagus. I play the Grand Nagus on you. Yes, and we got a legendary creature. They should have made all of it look like one similar art style. I think that would have been pretty damn cool. Like, if they made it all look like 60s or 70s sci-fi book cover art, like the sci-fi book covers, you know how those things looked? If they stuck to one style, but they're not sticking to... I thought that was... the Reading Rainbow guy. I forgot. Geordi. I thought that was Geordi LaForge. Then they got these cards where it's like, oh, you could get it signed by. You could beat... If you meet fucking Captain Kirk, you know, like, when am I going to meet Captain Kirk to get my stupid thing signed? And then they really piss me off with the con card is Mr. Benedict. Mr. Benedict Cumberbatch is on the card for the con. And it's stupid. It's dumb. That looks horrible. This looks bad. And it's not even, it's like a remake of another card. Vito was very mad about that. I really don't care about any of that. But like just if you're gonna make like magic cards, make some fucking Star Trek magic cards, man. Don't keep it one style. That'd be cool. I don't like how they keep switching up the styles. Anyway, magic is just milking shit as much as they can. It's like the Funko Pop garbage now. When are these cards gonna crash? They got all like these Pokemon cards and stuff. And how many goddamn Pokemon are there? Yeah, hashtag not my con. Look at this fucker. Not cool. Like, I don't know. These things cost way too much money anyway. And they're like, oh, this card is like, you can get the fucking card. He's going to be $100 for the card if you want. I don't know how much they're going to cost. They're probably going to be cheap and garbage, but I'm not going to buy them. I don't see the value in it. I don't see the highly illogical. Oh, look at that there. Looks like AI art. It doesn't even look that. It's 2026 CBS. Oh, it's made by Patricia Priya. Sorry, Patricia Priya, if I upset you by saying I don't like your art that much. It's not bad, but like it doesn't look like Star Trek. It doesn't look like magic. It just looks like a cash grab. All this cash grab shit. They're ruining our childhood. It's another thing that I hate about quantum physics. They made the multiverse. It's the multiverse, goddammit. Yeah, I'll stick to Casios, man. Nah, I got too many Casios. I'm not buying any more. Maybe I'll buy one or two more. I got like two more on the radar. I already have like 10 of them. But after that, you know, no more. Casios are like underwear, you know? You could you change your underwear, you change your Casio. It's like the same stuff. What else we got here? There was a whole bunch of sales recently. And I bought more board games. I bought me a Talisman 5th Edition, which I always wanted to play. I always heard it was a pretty fun, like, it splits people down the middle, Talisman. Talisman, people hate it, people love it. I heard it's like the Monopoly version of Dungeons and Dragons. But I got it for $30. You know, I saw it on sale. So I was like, you know, how am I going to pass up getting this game that I've been hearing about for like 10 years now? And it's only $30. Comes with a whole bunch of cool little minis. So I figured, you know, why not? I'll give it a try. So I'll let you guys know if I like Talisman. And then, you know, once I bought one game, oh, look, it's still $31. Here you go. If you guys want it, $31. See, last purchased. So, you know, I'm not lying. I got to not log into my account here live on air. You guys don't want to see all the dick creams I've been buying from Amazon. And then they also had HeroQuest was on sale as well for $30. I shouldn't be buying these games, but you know, it was cheap. So, I do have a group. So while I'm in New York, I figure I'd just play these games while I still can. Almost every other Friday, I go to my friend's house and we play some board games. Like I said, we were playing Risk Legacy lately. But I want to switch it up from Risk Legacy to try Talisman. I like me some board games. My favorite one is still Sons of Anarchy. That game is great. Sons of Anarchy board game. If anybody ever wants... Oh, wow. It used to be cheaper than $40. They're selling it here for 20. Oh, that's the expansions. I do have all the expansions. It used to be like a $30 game, like a $15, $20 game. I don't even know if they really make it anymore. Kaliforce 9, Sons of Anarchy. Men of Mayhem. It's on... I bought this back in... Look at that. 2017. This game is great. It's got a... You put out these places, there could be like strip joints and stuff. There's whole

What else is going on this week? Oh, we have The Odyssey is coming out. They should call it instead of The Odyssey. You don't want to see or something. I don't know. I don't want to see Odyssey, and I don't really care because there's like Black Helen of Troy or Twink Achilles or. But Elliot Page, man, keep your shirt on, please. There's way too many pictures of you running around. Elliot, like, did you ever see this picture of Elliot Page? And it's like, oh, Elliot Page likes to go boxing. Like, I don't want to see that. I don't want to see this. This is, what is this? No, Elliot. No, please. Please, no Elliot Page. These are, I think Elliot Page put, has plastic six pack as well. I think they put a. I think she got implants, ab implants or something. Because it just looks either. But this is not why I'm not going to see the movie. I'm not going to see Odyssey because Christopher. I haven't liked anything Christopher Nolan's made in forever. I don't think I liked. I didn't like any of the Batman movies that he made. All the action was way too tight, close. Like, all you saw when there was an action scene was, like, fists hitting a chest. And that's all you saw. It was like, wow, that's great. That's really fun. The Joker was great. You know, the that dude in Batman Part 2, he was a very good Joker. I'll give him that. That was decent. But other than that, I really don't care about Christopher Nolan. His fucking shitty movies that are way too long and boring and aren't even that interesting. I don't know why people are like, oh, Christopher Nolan's a masterclass of fucking making movies. He's a great movie maker. And no, I don't think he is. You know, whatever. You keep your Christopher Nolan. I'm interested to see how it does in the box office, though. I do want to see what's going on with that. I want to box the dude in the ring. This guy's and then another movie came out, which is falling apart. Thank God, Moana, the fucking live action movie. I've been seeing news articles about how it's like number one, but no, it's not. It's not number one. Yeah, look at this. Moana sales to number one at the box office. What is? I guess there's nothing else in the box office. Yeah, like Moana, you got $43 million. How much did it cost? Like. A shitload of money to make, right? A budget of $250 million, and only made $43 million. So, you know, they only lost $200 million. So The Rock could buy another house. Congratulations, Rock. And we got Minions and Monsters. I haven't seen that one yet. It only made $20 million. It's probably gonna be whatever. More fucking Minions. Blah blah blah blah blah blah blah. It might be funny, but I'm kind of sick of them. Toy Story 5 was good. Evil Dead Burn. I do want to see that. How did that do? Is that getting good reviews on the Rotten Tomatoes? Rotten Tomatoes gave it a 69. Nice. All right, so yeah, I'll check that one out soon. And that Young Washington and Obsession, which I want to see. I'm going to probably watch that one soon. 3.8 million still. They're making a lot of money over here. New Evil Dead is out. Yes, I know. I just said Evil Dead Burn made 13.7 mil. It's, you know, they're just turning into like typical horror movies. There's the new one coming to Paramount, the TV show for Camp Crystal Lake. Kind of interested in watching that one. I want to see Jason's mom go nuts and kill little kids. So that'll be fun. Supergirl looks like trash, garbage. Nah, I don't even want to hate watch it. Disclosure Day also looks like trash, garbage. Don't want to hate watch it. Steven Spielberg has fallen off his fucking tricycle and hit his head too many times. I don't think he should be directing any more movies. Hang it up, Steven. You did good. You did well, but you suck ass now. And The Backrooms is still number 10, making 1.5 mil. Backrooms is coming out with another 15 more minutes of Backrooms fun soon to be added onto the movie. It's going to
I think it's called

0: What's it called? Sell out or some shit? Or we must sell. I don't know. It's going to be, I think it's out in Australia already. Those Aussies always lucky. No, they're not. Takes place it's going to be at the after the credits, but it's supposed to be before the first scene in the movie where they're going through the back rooms and Captain Clark's running around and shit. The back rooms of the back rooms of the back rooms of the back rooms. So that's all fun. And then one more thing I want to talk about before we get to anything. Long Beach Griffey. I don't know if you guys know him. He's on YouTube. He's a really funny guy. He comes out with videos weekly or almost daily. He's always making fucking videos. And they're usually very, very funny. I don't know if anybody knows Long Beach Griffey here. But I'm a fan of his. And I was just scrolling through the YouTubes one day, and I was like, that he's wearing some good makeup there. He's all fucked up looking. He was not wearing makeup. He really got really fucked up. And he got in a car accident. You could see staples in his head. And he made a video called "When You Get Into an Accident, Your Boss Calls in the Middle of Surgery."
1: Huh. But hey, you got a call.
0: He's got a fake tube in his nose as a joke, but he's got staples all along his skull, and those look real. And his face is all fucked up. You got a call. Up.
2: Are you done?
1: Nah. Look, here you go, though. Here.
2: Hello?
3: Where the hell your ass at?
2: In the hospital getting surgery.
0: Did you get PTO? Yeah. Yeah, people, your jobs don't care about you. Your job will never care about you. It's kind of sad. Kind of sad stuff. How nobody really cares about anybody anymore. I think we need Jesus back in our lives, everybody. Let me preach to you. All right, we're going to take a quick music break. We're going to come back. We're going to talk about some crazy shit happening in New York. I'm still here. Why not talk about it while I'm here? And then we're going to get into the topic of the show, which... what is the topic of the show again? Oh, yeah. Terminal lucidity. I never heard of terminal lucidity before. And then I found out a lot about it, and I found it pretty damn interesting. And I'd like to discuss it with you. To discuss terminal lucidity with you. And also, we're going to be bringing back something that we used to do. We used to have gas blasts. We haven't done a gas blast in a long, long time. Basically, you email me during the show. At any point during the show, I'm always checking my email. Also, we have it set up to an alarm that will send off a fart noise, and you could email me. You just put gas blast in the title. Once the email system gets that, I hooked this up with AI. So this is new technology we have in the sewer. So as soon as you email me, I get the alert right away, and basically I'll get the alert, and then I will read the email on the air, and we could all share it. It's going to be... It's new technology. It's an old segment that I used to do. We used to have gas blast all the time, but I figured I should find a way to hook it up into the 31st century. So now, when you send me an email with gas blast in the title, I will get an alert, and then we could read it, and it's going to be really fun. So if at any point during the show you hear any sort of alert noises, I don't even know what it's going to do. We could read right. I think that was it. Somebody just gas blast me? Look at that. All right, we do have a gas blast. See, this is from Frank T. He's in Bayonne, New Jersey. Let's see here. Nick, I've listened to 500 plus episodes, and I still can't tell if you know what a compressor does or if you just like the word. Jane Hanoi could read the phone book and I'd tune in. Mystery Man could sit in silence for an hour, and it would still be the best segment of the show. You're just lucky they haven't unionized against you yet. You could thank you for the gas blast. Now I know that the system is working. Frank T in Bayonne, New Jersey, you're great. All right, so we're going to take a quick break. We're going to come back. We're going to talk about New York City, and then we're going to talk about Terminal Lucidity. Should be a real inspiring night, everybody. Okay, let's listen to Nav Day with Fly. We'll be right back. Enjoy.

0: All right, welcome back, everybody. I had a disabled AI bot. I forgot that people will just start sending me gas blasts during the like songs and stuff, and then they'll be interrupted. We just got two more gas blasts that just came in during that song. But I did disable the bot, so hopefully I don't get disturbed anymore by you guys trolling me like that. But I guess I'll read those now. We have we got Deb R. from outside Erie, Pennsylvania. She sends a quick fact for the sewer rats tonight. The term static that UFO witnesses report before sighting has a real name. It's called electrophonic sound. And some researchers think meteors and low-flying objects can actually generate audible noise through radio frequency induction. No delay, straight into your ears. Jane, next time you get that ringing before something weird happens, you're not crazy. You might just be an antenna. Interesting. I'll read the other gas blast later. I'm not reading that many goddamn gas blasts in a row. Goddamn it, people. We also have the phone line. I fixed the phone line. I realized people were calling me before, and I wasn't hearing the phone ringing, which defeats the purpose. The porpoise of the phone line. Phone line is 917-719-5923. The phone lines are open. I should hear the phone ringing this time. So if people do call me during the show, I should be able to pick it up. I do have a lot of voicemails, though, because I've ignored all of you. So we're just going to listen to a quick voicemail.
1: Babe. Hey, it's me, Stillwater.
0: Hey there,
1: Spearfish. So I had a question for everyone at large. So, according to Christianity, the devil rebelled against God and then started doing a bunch of evil stuff, right? Alright, so, if the devil had a kid and then as a teenager decided to rebel against his dad or her dad, does that mean that child would like start going to church and do a bunch of good stuff just to give the middle finger to his or her dad? Anyway, I think that would be a fun one to think about. Anyway, have a good one. Love you guys. Have a good... Go fuck yourself. Bye.
0: Oh, dear. Oh, dear. Well, I don't know too much about what the devil actually did. I only know one story about the devil. He basically said, hey, you stupid humans, you want to get smart? Eat this. And that's the only... I don't even know if that was the devil. That was just a snake, right? I don't even know... Like, is the devil even Lucifer? Is Lucifer even... I'm not huge into biblical studies. I think Lucifer was an angel, and he wanted... like more pussy or something, and they said, get out of heaven, you're getting too much already. Whole bunch of beta cucks kicked them out, and that's all. That's the only thing I know he did, is that he just wanted some more of the... he was just getting too much and he wanted more, and they were like, nah, get out. And I don't know what else he did after that. Is Satan and Lucifer and the devil, are they the same person? Is the snake Satan, Lucifer, devil, Beelzebub? I don't know what else they call him. I don't even know if any of that shit's in the Bible. Do they even say devil in the Bible? I don't know. If anybody out there is a Christian, I guess... give me a call and let us know. I've got questions, because I think it's interesting stuff. I always find the Bible interesting. So if you want to call in and talk about the... Oh, it looks like, okay, we do have somebody calling in right now. Let's go to the phone line. Hello, caller. You're on the phone with Nick the Rat.
2: Hello, Nick the Rat. Have you ever thought about a Nick the Rat meetup in Steamfish, East Dakota?
0: That sounds very far away from where I am. I have gone to meetups in New York City, though.
2: How would we make it to your friend that just called in East Dakota? How would we get to him? Like, how? What mode of transportation?
0: Let's see. How could we get to? I guess
2: in Steam. I believe his location is Steamfish, East Dakota. I've listened to your podcasts over the many, many decades of your existence, and I've heard his stories about his beautiful environment, and I wonder, how could we get to Steamfish?
0: I don't think it's Steamfish. I think it's Spearfish.
2: Steampunk. Spearfunk.
0: Spearfunk. It's
2: Spearfunk, Southeast Dakota, man.
0: Let's see how much a plane ticket from New York to there would be. Right now, I could get there for around $400. $320.
2: That's not bad.
0: Not bad. But, but where are you? Are you going to go there too? Am I going to be there alone with him? That'd be a little weird.
2: I mean, is he going to show up?
0: Better if I'm spending $400 to get there. If I go all the way down, I want him to make me a sandwich.
2: I think you better. I heard stories about his restaurant and his steamy crapper up top.
0: He's probably makes some of the best, greasiest food ever. Wait, look at this. I found one for $128. Maybe I will go there.
2: No, on Greyhound Airlines.
0: Oh, wait, this is from like Wichita, KS. I'm not in Wichita. I'm in New York yet.
2: Three layovers.
0: I know.
2: Three layovers with 17 hours in between in the U.S. It's like a European trip.
0: Here we go. Rapid City search. All right, here we go. New York City to Rapid City, South Dakota. It only I don't know. I'm not going on no. That's, yeah, $400. No, I'm get out of here. No. Maybe I could do a meetup in New York.
2: Meetup in New York? You got a sewer room open?
0: I go like a bar or something or some shit or a strip joint. Meet up at a strip joint with everybody.
2: Strip joint in New York. Like, yeah. GTA 4 style?
0: Yeah. I could throw quarters at their asses. Bang! Maybe
2: can you steal the quarters, or do they only take cards now?
0: They probably give you like fucking tokens or something. Yeah, it's probably a card. They probably
2: only take the crypto, titty coin, ass coin,
0: ass coin, titty coin,
2: ass shake coin. That's gonna be the GTA once GTA 6 comes out. You know, with the you've seen the jiggle physics videos.
0: Oh man. Like, why do they even have they should just show the videos of the girls shaking their ass instead of the video game version of the girl shaking her ass. Just like,
2: right, what's just they're spending billions of dollars turning a video into a rendering.
0: Yeah, it's like you have a woman right there shaking her ass, and now you're going to digitize her. I can no longer the woman.
2: If you think about it, from what I've heard, they've spent a lot of time and money, like, in the Miami area, just kind of like getting a feel for the area so they can replicate it in the game. Mm. So it's exactly what we're talking about. It's like you're filming something, you're doing like a video thing, and instead of presenting the video, you make a rendering of the video, and then you expect to make bank on the rendering.
0: Yes. What do you think of next?
2: Why can't the rendering look like the video?
0: Just give us the render. Just give us the video. They're getting close, but either
2: give us the sauce. Give us the sauce.
0: I want to see real women shaking that. It should be like you just go into. You should. It should just be like videos of women. Like, here's a whole bunch of videos of strippers. Thank you, Grand Theft Auto. Yeah, man. Are you gonna be buying Grand Theft Auto 6?
2: I'm a PC man, so I will be kind of on hold until the PC version comes out. So I'm sure I'll probably watch, you know, whatever they show.
0: Yeah.
2: Streamers and stuff for a few minutes, but I'll probably be waiting for a year or so.
0: Yeah, you think it's been a year? I bet you it takes 6 months. I bet you in six months.
2: That would be nice. That'd be nice. I'm trying to like kind of lower my expectations because I want to play the game.
0: Yeah.
2: Just because I've kind of grown up with Grand Theft Auto, who hasn't grown up playing murderous, psychopathic video games.
0: That's true. It's true. I know I have.
2: So yeah, the nostalgia factor. You want to feel like a kid again, killing civilians. I'm definitely eager to play, but I'm trying to moderate my expectations for about a year. But if your prediction comes true in 6 months, I will be very happy.
0: Well, if you think about they've been pushing it off for so long. The time it should have came out on the PlayStation was like almost like it should have been out already. So we've been waiting,
2: right?
0: So maybe they'll surprise us. Who knows?
2: So what you're saying is the PC version is probably close enough in final release where they can just drop it in, you know, 6 months.
0: I'm predicting 6 months, yeah. But you're probably right. It's probably gonna be like a year or two. They're gonna make us wait. But...
2: It's gonna be eight months. We'll meet at 8 months. I'll call you again.
0: Screw me over. Yeah.
2: As I pay for the deluxe edition reluctantly.
0: No, I don't even know if I'm going to get it. I'll probably just watch videos of it, unless the gunplay is any bit different, because I really don't like how the shooting feels in Grand Theft Auto. It's I don't like how it feels anymore. There's no kick to the guns.
2: It's not a shooting game. It's just a running game.
0: Yeah, you run around from point to point. It's like Pac-Man. It's a beautiful Pac-Man game.
2: For some reason, when I play Grand Theft Auto 5, even, which I haven't played in many years, but if I play Grand Theft Auto 5, I still feel kind of like I'm playing Grand Theft Auto 1.
0: Yeah,
2: you know what I'm saying?
0: It's the same damn thing.
2: Because it's the same. It's the same thing, even though it looks, you know, completely different. It's 3D and shit, and much more evolved and stuff. But it's still got that same soul. And if that soul is preserved, I'm all in for 6, but if I see from the early, early reviews and stuff that the soul is not preserved, hey, maybe I won't even buy it right away. But right now, I probably would.
0: What games are you playing currently?
2: I've been trying to get back into games. Have you played the? Have you tried the new Assassin's? Do you do AC Creed?
0: I haven't in forever, because that's also it's the same game over and over and over and over again.
2: Yeah,
0: you climb the tower, you jump off, and then.
2: So Black Flag, do you know the one with the pirate Caribbean? One?
0: Yeah, it looks good. They just re-released it, right? But it's the Unreal Engine now.
2: Have you played the original one?
0: I forget which one I played. I played like one on PlayStation 3.
2: It might have been. I don't know. But you don't know it was Caribbean theme.
0: Oh no, it definitely wasn't that one. It was okay. It was like in a desert place or some shit.
2: Anyway.
0: Yeah.
2: For me, it's again a nostalgia factor because I played that game, the original, and it was fun. It was probably one of the better AC. I haven't played the recent ones, the most recent ones, the Arab one and the fake Japanese Black Samurai one. I haven't even touched that. Yeah, right. So, but the Black Flag, the original one was great. So I just signed up for Ubi, you know, for a month, trying to play for a month. And it brings me to a fun story because I start the game, full set, video setting, full settings. I have a 4070, good computer.
0: Nice.
2: Like, it should run it. And guess what? I move three feet, and then the game freezes. And then there's another like 3 or 4 seconds of normal FPS, and the game freezes. And I wonder what's going on.
0: Yeah, Ubi. Ubi's off.
2: Can you guess?
0: I'm guessing either Unreal Engine or Ubisoft, or I don't know. Is your hard drive full? Do you need new drivers?
2: Controller.
0: Oh.
2: If I switch the controller, it's fluid. It runs.
0: Really?
2: Yes.
0: Wow. So I've seen the controllers mess it up if you plug it in sometimes. I haven't really seen it if... Not working.
2: This is a triple A game from a bankrupt company that's trying to stay afloat. is barely doing it. And they put out a game where I can't start it. Like, game starts, I can move for 4 seconds, and it freezes for 15 seconds. Then I can move for another 4 seconds until I change the controller thing, and then it's fine. But if I don't know about that, I'm fucked.
0: Let's see if there's other people having this.
2: Yeah. You'll see it. That's how I found it.
0: Look at that.
2: AC Black Flag Remake controller F freeze up.
0: Classic controller scheme remake. You need a controller to play it. Yeah, look at that. Well, it says for the best experience. Anyway, man, yeah.
2: Mm-hmm. I hate to say this, but it's going to be a Reddit thread that will talk about it. And I hate to give any credence up to Reddit.
0: Well, Reddit has its ups and downs.
2: Hopefully, we can.
0: I deleted my Reddit account. I actually nuked.
2: Can we bleep this? Can we bleep Reddit?
0: I nuked my Reddit account. I had like 10 years of Reddit, and I was posting every day and replying, and then I just said, fuck this, and I just nuked my account. I didn't want to be part of it.
2: You're repeating the story of one of my friends. He had some sort of a issue about, I don't remember what it was, but he was like, fuck it, I'm out.
0: That's what happens, man. These companies, they suck. They suck. Unplug everything, clear the cache. Yeah, it sounds like they didn't do the proper.
2: I'm sure there's going to be an update, that.
0: Jeez, yeah. That's what I hate about these games today. You buy games and they're not even done yet. It's like they just take it out of the oven and they throw it at the wall and they're like, here.
2: What's the Korean game that I can't even remember the title of?
0: Black Desert?
2: New one. No, yes, Black Crimson Desert.
0: Crimson Desert.
2: Crimson Tide.
0: Sword?
2: Yes. Crimson Sword Tide, yes. I bought it. I paid full price. I played 15 minutes, and I was like, sorry.
0: Yeah, $60 for this guy, too. You'd think they would... But I do like the sea shanties in it. I've heard, I've seen some gameplay for it, and you're on the boat, and everybody's like, holy-do-dee-do-dee-do, we're getting drunk.
2: Yeah, it was fun. Yeah, because you're spending a lot of time kind of going between islands. On a boat, and then you can shoot other boats from the boat, and it's pretty easy to do it if you're... I think I played on medium. I didn't play on easy. I wonder if I... Whatever. It's a fun experience, and, colors, water, and islands and stuff. It's fun. Pleasant. Summertime.
0: It looks good. Looks good to me. Yeah.
2: How's Nick's tunnel dig to North Carolina going?
0: It's slow. Been looking at some houses, checking out some properties, getting a feel for it. I'm probably going to have to rent a house, and then find a house from there, because you can't just fucking throw a dart at the dartboard and say, I'm looking to buy this house, and I want to fly.
2: Overterranean house or like a subterranean house?
0: I'm going big time. I'm gonna get one that at least comes out of the floor a little bit. I'm trying to get a little sunlight coming in through a hole in the top or something. I don't know. We'll see what happens.
2: I mean, if you're a rat, you gotta have some holes to go through and
0: the holes in and out. Them holes. All right, caller. Well, thank you for the call and.
2: Thank you for the show.
0: You're quite welcome. Thank you for... Thank you for...
2: Existence.
0: Yes! Wait, I'm trying to find the hang-up button so I can hang up on you. I was going to say thank you for...
2: me too.
0: Thank you for your mom! Thanks. There you go. Okay. I got him good. I got that caller good. He didn't expect that. He's looking for the hang-up button there. Okay, let's talk about New York City a little bit here. Some shit going on. Where's my notes? I got some notes here. Explosive shitting is coming to New York. I was talking about this a few weeks ago. They've been talking about on No Agenda now, and now it is here, baby.
3: New York health officials have sent an alert to doctors warning of an increase in cases of cyclosporiasis.
0: Cyclosporiasis. It's a parasite. I wonder what this parasite looks like.
3: It is a parasitic infection that causes severe diarrhea. Health officials have not zeroed in on the source of the outbreak yet, but prior outbreaks have been linked to produce. New York City alone has seen 381 cases so far this year.
0: 381 cases. They're showing up this lady eating the fucking lettuce. She's about to just shit her pants, this woman. Sorry that the volume is low. The bed bugs are spreading it. It's the migrants. The migrants are fucking, they're shitting. It's the black, what is it, the black stuff, what they call? Night soil. When you eat human shit in your food, ugh.
3: Which is three times higher than the same time period last year. 31 states have reported cases, including Michigan.
0: Yeah, before it was just like in Minnesota or something. It's spreading pretty quick. I saw another report that they think it's coming from Taco Bell. Hold on one second. I forget how to spell this.
4: A state outbreak of cyclospora is putting health officials on alert here with 19 cases reported here in Arizona. It's gone up just a little bit. The parasite is often linked to...
0: Let's see here. This is from a day ago. Let's see this news story here. Forbes, breaking news! Taco Bell investigated in multiple cyclosporas outbreaks, report says... Public health officials are reportedly investigating if lettuce served at Taco Bell restaurants played a role in... I can't read that fast. Can you slow down the reading?
5: A new report that says health officials are investigating Taco Bell as a potential part of the cyclospora parasitic outbreak sickening thousands of people across the U.S.
0: Run for the border. Talking out. Now, let's read that other gas blast now. Where's my... Hold on, we got that one more gas blast that came in during that song before. Carl M., somewhere off Route 9, upstate New York. Mystery man, I don't know your real name, I don't know your face, and somehow you're still the most trustworthy guy on this entire network. Nick, on the other hand, once tried to explain his own audio setup for 4 minutes. Why are you guys such assholes? Once tried to explain his own audio setup for 4 minutes and lost the thread twice. Some men age like wine. Nick ages like a Motu interface that needs a power cycle. Very funny, Carl. Very funny. Another thing happening in New York right now is Legionnaire's disease is going around. Now, Legionnaire's disease, I always thought that was just like the fan disease, wasn't it? If you go to sleep with the fan on you, you get Legionnaire's disease. I don't even know what the... hold on a second. Let's see. We got Mr. Mamdami talking about it, so, you know, it's going to be cool.
6: Can do one more on Legionnaire's from CBS 2.
0: Yes. First off, Mr. Mamdami... he's got his cool guy sunglasses on in this video, and he's got, I don't know how many rings he's wearing. I think he's starting to let the fame of being New York mayor go to his head. That's all I'm going to say. Look how many rings. He's got one wedding wing on this over here. But
7: so to date, there are 59 confirmed cases and no deaths associated with this cluster. If you live, work, or have visited the area since late June and are experiencing flu-like symptoms, whether they be cough, fever, difficulty breathing, then we encourage New Yorkers to contact a healthcare provider. Now, I know that at some points when there are Legionnaires outbreaks, there are concerns about the use of water. I want to be very direct to New Yorkers that they are completely safe to drink tap water, to use it to shower, to bathe, to use their air conditioners. There is no concern from this outbreak about their ability to do so,
0: okay,
7: whether they live in the area of the cluster or anywhere across New York City. And we've also...
0: So what's causing it? Also, he's going to mention how they've been testing for it, too.
7: So just released the addresses of the buildings that had positive PCR tests.
0: PCR.
7: And that is the first time an administration has done so in a number of years, because we're looking to be as transparent as we can with New Yorkers about where we're seeing this outbreak. And I also do want to say a note of thank you to city workers who've been working around the clock on turning these tests around and on ensuring that New Yorkers know exactly what they need to know.
6: Thank you, everyone.
7: Yeah. Mm-hmm. Thank you.
6: We have to keep it really quick.
7: Thank you so much.
0: Oh, my God. Somebody in the audience is, we love you, Mom Dummy. Mom Dummy, we love you. Legionnaire's disease. What is Legionnaire's? Let's see here. Severe lung infection. It's pneumonia caused by Legionnaire's bacteria. So there's more bacteria. So there's parasites in the lettuce, and there's bacteria in the water. Great. New York City, baby. We're going to be covered with shit. Shit. Did Bridget hit him in the eye? Probably.
6: We're running late.
8: There was a building on the west side that self-identified.
0: Is there anything else in this video?
9: We love you, Mom Dummy!
0: Why do they have these press conferences and they don't mic up the person asking the question? Why do they do that?
10: Hey, the person told myself, hey, Mom Dummy, he's going to say it's less.
7: You know, I think the first thing that we are doing is looking to utilize every tool we can to both keep New Yorkers safe and move as quickly as possible in doing so. And that is going to continue, whether as we are talking about this cluster or we're talking about in the future. And when it pertains to the Upper West Side, you know, our health department is aware of a building independently conducting Legionella testing, and they did so in their internal plumbing system. Now, this is unrelated to the cluster of Legionnaires on the Upper East Side.
0: What?
7: And
0: why are they testing a building on the Upper West Side if it's in the Upper East Side? Why aren't they just testing all the water supplies to see if there's Legionnaire bacteria? I thought it was... What is the fan disease? Hold on. Legionnaires is the fan disease? The air conditioning disease. This is because Legionnaire's bacteria grows in the warm water and spread through the air and the water. I always thought it was like a fan or something, not the air conditioning one. Thought there was something like if when the air blows on, I don't know, whatever.
7: The focus has been from the health department is on cooling towers in the Upper East Side. There is no cooling tower at this building on the Upper West Side. And the reason for that focus is typically those towers are the cause of this outbreak, but we're going to be following up on that building as well.
0: So they don't even know where it's coming from. He's like, it's typically in these things, but we don't really fucking know. Anyway, all right, so that's all the fun New York shit that I have for you today. Other things happening with the... Something good happened. There's doing the... New York City is passing the some easy-to-cancel bill. If you can't cancel your subscription easily on the internet, then New York City is going to sue you. So that's kind of interesting. That's a positive. And also a no data centers in New York. I guess that's a positive because that would just increase price. I heard in Pennsylvania that their electric bills have been going through the roof because of these data centers. And I also heard that a lot of data centers are going unused and they're getting sold to, what are they called? I forget the name of the shit. My brain is gone. Let me see if I could find it really quick. I probably can. Uh, Oh, here we go. This article right here. Data center operators market majority stakes as AI demand drives valuations. They're going to be giving them to, what are they called? Skibidi doo doo, boppity boo, skibidi doo doo boo, bop bop ba. Private equity firms. Basically, the people that U.S. data center owners are marketing major stakes in several operating companies as investors seek control of infrastructure supporting the expansion of artificial intelligence. So these data centers, they don't have people using them. They've been leasing them out. And now they're looking to sell them to private equity firms. Now, if we know what private equity firms did to Toys R Us, you could figure out what might happen to these data centers. And also, if you look at SpaceX, I think we're heading for a gigantic, huge Let's listen to Bigfoot Beats with Bigfoot Jamboree. We'll be right back.
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14: 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And, of course, the home of the hillbillies on Saturday night. And watch our show. 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
11: Do it live!
15: Taking your dedications to the job whenever we say hello to everybody. And heart away high.
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17: 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Beautiful people out there. Dedication.

0: You're capable of going out and exuding and moving your weight in Wildcats.
1: We've been compromised.
2: Welcome back, everybody. All right, let's talk about Where are my notes? This is not good. Oh no. While I look for my notes, let's take a quick phone call here. We have somebody calling in from east of the Rockies. Where's my phone? There's my phone. Hello, phone. Hello, caller. You're live on the air with Nick the Rat.
3: Forgive me, Rat Father, for I have sinned. I have called twice in an hour, a privilege reserved for your doctor. But you mentioned Legionella's disease,
2: yes.
3: So I promise I will execute myself after making my point promptly. But you mentioned Legionella's disease. I was at a Chicago courthouse earlier this year for a civil matter. Don't worry about it. I was trying to prevent illegal immigrants from getting citizenship.
2: All right.
3: And I saw on the water fountain, you know, the water fountain for public drinking, the one for whites and the white for blacks.
2: They still do that?
3: I saw on in this one, yeah, believe it or not. So both of them, they had a sign that said, there has been Legionella, whatever it's called,
2: the bacteria
3: found in this water supply. Yes, bacteria found recently. So take this water at your own risk. So I guess the main point is stay away from the water supply at government buildings because you're going to get the disease of Civil War heroes. And on that note,
2: welcome to America in 2026, everybody. All right, let's talk about terminal lucidity. We're going to do we're going to thank some people after this, and my mind's all scattered. I'm sorry. I'm all over the damn place. I'm getting old, people. All right. What is lucidity? Let's talk about that first. It comes from Latin, lucidus, clear, bright, and shining. Same root that gives you the lucid dreaming and translucent and elucidate. It's all about getting the light going through something. And basically the etymology bakes in light coming back on metaphor before you even get to the basically terminal lucidity is when you're about to die. People were in comas and people were like all fucked up, but right before they would die, they would snap back into an existence of like complete awareness and wakefulness. It's pretty crazy. The time was coined, the time was coined by German biologist Michael Naum in 2009. The definition is the unexpected return of mental clarity, memory, and personality in a person with severe long-term cognitive impairment. So if you have advanced dementia, schizophrenia, brain tumors, meningitis, or had a stroke, and it occurs shortly before death. Let's see what else we have here written about terminal lucidity. This scares me, man. Like, imagine you're like hanging out with somebody that's dying and they're like out of it, and then all of a sudden they're like completely better for a little bit. Like, what the hell's going on? Let's see, other notes here. Not the same as good days, bad days. This is people who've been nonverbal, unresponsive for years, and then suddenly they just act like themselves again. This shit's crazy. And I heard from, I was watching a bunch of videos of, what are those end of time care, date care places where, the centers where you go to die. Yeah, those places. Hospices, yes. Hospices, they say this shit happens all the damn time. So this is weird. Let's see. Nam and Grayson found references going back 250 years in medical literature, and cases described even by classical writers like Hippocrates and Cicero and Plutarch. Plutarch? Who is Plutarch? Never heard of this guy before. Hold on. Let me look up Plutarch. He was a Greek and later Roman middle plant. Platonist? What the fuck's a Platonist? Now I gotta look for what a Platonist is. A Platonist is someone who follows the philosophical teachings of the ancient Greek philosopher Plato. Everything goes back to Plato. Oh, a Platonist. A Platonist? Man, people were all over Plato's dick. Like, if I studied Plato. I'm a Platonist. Like, that's... You're really selling yourself short there, buddy. Documented cases, 84% happen within a week of death, 43% happen on the final day. So if you're hanging out with somebody that had a stroke or they're about to die, and they're like knocked out and then they wake up and they're like, oh my God, I need a cheeseburger. I'd be like, all right, motherfucker, get him a cheeseburger quick. Cause it's going to be like the last one. And just be like, and then make sure you tell them, like whatever you need to tell that person, like, man, you were a shitty friend. I just want you to know that before you go off into the wild blue yonder. Make sure you get everything out. Also make sure you get all their passwords. So if somebody wakes up from their stroke or their coma, don't say, oh my God, this is great. We're going to bring you home and let's watch Grey's Anatomy or some shit. No, no. Be like, what is your passwords to all of your websites and your bank account? Give it to me now because they are about to kick the bucket. Other people have called it other things than just terminal lucidity. They've called it paradoxical lucidity, the last rally. The last rally. I like that one. Energy surge, pre-mortem surge. That's pretty cool. The pre-mortem surge. Let's see. We got a lot more stuff to talk about. Let's see. We got some famous cases. Yeah, let's talk about some famous cases here. We got Catherine Ermer. Ermer. What a name. She died in 1922. I don't know why we got these old ass cases. I'm sure if it's happening to that many people, we probably have cases before that. But she lived in Germany in an institution since childhood, and she was severely intellectually disabled, like most New Yorkers I know. Reportedly never spoken a single word in her entire life. And on the day she died, she sang a hymnal song clearly for half an hour straight. Staff were reportedly stunned. Some were sobbing and crying. Some called it a miracle. And then she died. Is there any pictures of her? I don't think there's any pictures from 1922. But let's look her up really quick here. Let's see what we got. Let's see. Do we have any pictures of her? Oh, we do have a picture of her. She's pretty hot. If she was... she was nonverbal her entire life. And then she started singing. What did her singing sound like? She probably sounded like shit. She probably... Oh, look at that. There she is. We have a story of a 28-year-old catatonic man. He was a patient who had been essentially catatonic and unresponsive for 28 years. He regained awareness and the power of speech. I think he said, like, fuck you, mom, and then he died. Out. Gone. The perfect woman. We have another case. Nearly 20-year catatonic patient. This was from the 1970s. Three schizophrenic patients with no prior lucid intervals for years suddenly became almost normal before death. They were all Russian. They wanted vodka. One of them had been catatonic for close to two decades. So this just keeps happening and happening and happening and happening. People will be, how are you keeping somebody alive from being catatonic for 2 decades. Who's paying for that? There's got to be people like washing them weekly or daily. I don't know how much you wash a fucking catatonic person. Stretching their legs and their fingers and shit because they go numb, man. That's crazy. We got the story of the typhus soldier. A man dying of typhus suddenly became lucid, became Luffy, and started singing songs, including hymns. It seems like this is getting pretty religious here. Why are these people singing hymns? What about hers? Did they even know what these hymns were? And then this motherfucker died the next day. This one is gross. This next one is pretty gross here. We got the swollen brain case. A woman became fully articulately lucid 2 days before death, apologizing to family, recalling details with more clarity than she'd shown even when she was well. So she was smarter now than she was before. She died peacefully. Then they did an autopsy on her. Her brain tissue was found swollen, engorged with blood. So they couldn't close the skull back up. So they opened her up for the autopsy. And they're like, whoops, we can't put that back in there. Her brain was actively failing at the exact moment her mind was the sharpest. Shit's crazy. Is there a name for this person here? The swollen brain case. Let me pop this in here. We got this. What is it? Terminal lucidity, swollen brain case. Terminal lucidity, swollen brain case. Is there any more news on this? Where am I going? Research gate? There's too many words here. I'm not reading all this shit. But just know what happened. This shit has happened. The lucid episode is often short-lived, lasting from a few minutes to a few days before the patient reverts to their formerly cognitive compromised condition. That's scary, man. Shit is scary. Is there any pictures of this girl with the brains falling out of her skull? Patient died during a brain scan. The machine kept recording. Okay, whatever. Let's see. And finally, we got a 90-year-old woman that had Alzheimer's. She hadn't recognized her family in years. And the day before she died, she had a warm, detailed conversation naming everyone, aware of her own age and where she was living. And then that old bitch died. So this stuff is crazy. We're going to take a quick music break. We're going to come back and we're going to thank some people for making this show possible. So stick around and I'll see you then. We got fish bread with Ascend. Sounds kind of gross. Fish bread. We'll be right back. We're going to ascend into this episode together.

That was pretty groovy. All the music you hear tonight can be found on SoundCloud.com/like/ Nick the Rat, or Nick the Rat slash likes. I always forget how it goes, but either way, you could find it. You go to nicktherat.com and click somewhere there and find it on your own damn time. But go tell the artists they're doing a great job, because they give it all out for free at CC BY. It's a good time. And just like them, I give all my stuff out for free as well, including information for my P.O. box and my donation link, so you could donate. If you like what you hear, please support me. Please. Please, God, support me. I can't support myself. Anyway,

If you can't, it's okay. Don't worry about it. If you can, awesome. Thank you so much. As I said, we do have a P.O. Box, 90549, Brooklyn, New York, 11209. Let's see if anybody has stuffed my box this week. Hey, look at that. Somebody has stuffed my box this week. Looks like Dr. Sir McCrotch might have fixed his bank account. Let's see.

here we go. Looks like chargeback refund account. Sir Mike Roach, PhD, memo. Never met a rat I didn't like more. Well, thank you. I've never met a doctor I didn't like more. Doctors suck. Most of them do. I'm sure there's a couple good doctors out there. I like my dentist. My dentist is a nice guy. He talks too much, though. It's kind of annoying because he's digging around in your... And it was very secure, that envelope. Digging around, he's like talking. He's like, so, my family and this, and how are you? I'm like, I can't... It's like, dude, stop talking to me. Just do your job. Holy crap. Doctor, I think you got a little bit too drunk here. You moved your period over to the right one. $6.90. It's an amazing day. Can I show the... Look at this. Look at that. $6. And he... Doctor, are you okay? You're giving me... times 10, the amount that you usually do. Thank you so much, Dr. Sir McCrotch. How drunk were you last week? We have a bet going on with Trey from Philly. He thinks you were very drunk. I'm drinking moonshine right here, I wish. I'm drinking Legionnaire's disease. And now we got, let me pull this out of my box. Hold on one second. Let me get this. There we go. I got this big box here. I don't know what's in here. It says Fragile. It's probably French or something. Let's see here. What can I open this with? I don't have a knife or anything. Use my teeth. Ow. I've used this pen maybe. Take this here. There we go. All right, breaking through. It's tight. I should have had a knife. I got scissors over here. Look at this. The hell am I doing? Somebody's been using my scissors. They're all gummed up. All right, let's see. What's in the box? All right, let's cut this in here. A little snip, snip there. Here, snip there, snip. Ugh, I got it.

0: smells like cake. Oh. It's a glass. Let's see what we got here. We got poppers. They sent me poppers. Thank you. Let's pop these. I'm going to just do this for the rest of the show, everybody. You ever see YouTube? There's YouTube Live. If you scroll, if you're a brainwashed individual like I am, and you go on to the YouTube Shorts and you start doom scrolling, after a while you hit YouTube Live videos and you can watch people do live things. It's usually people like in third world countries. A new big thing is they peel eggs, like uncooked eggs. They'll take the shell off and they'll leave just like the egg, but they don't break the egg. I don't really know how they start doing it, but they have like nail clippers and they like push the egg a little bit and they scrape it and it takes them like 5 hours and they just sit there for 5 hours chopping away at the eggshell. I should do a YouTube live of me just trying to pop every single one of these. And they're usually like like islanders or whatever, like, oh, you donated, oh! Every time somebody donates to them, they would like scream and go fucking nuts. Oh, thank you, baby! Oh, thank you! Oh! Okay, enough of that. Let's see what the cup is. Sorry, everybody. I think this is from... Who is this from? Is there a note? Is this from Radix? Radix 023? He always sends me some cool stuff. Let's see what we got here. Rondo, the thirst mutilator. It's got electrolytes. This is amazing. This is the world we live in today, everybody. Thank you so much. I think this is from Radix. There's no note in here. But he did send me, like, the postage thingamajiggy thing. This is awesome. Very cool. This is a keeper. If I ever get a job at a desk again, I will put this out so everybody could fucking know what they are. It's got electrolytes. Thank you so much, Radix. Thank you so much, Dr. Simmerkrutch. Dr. Simmerkrutch, for filling up my peer box. You could also donate by going to nicktherat.com/donate.html. I will see if anybody has donated this week. I don't know if anybody did send me anything this week. Let's see. PayPal this week is a no-show. Nothing in the donate box. So. But I did get... So right now, Dr. Simmerkrutch, you are... keeping the show afloat. You could also donate, I forgot to put this up here, but by going to twitch.tv/NickTheRat. If you have Amazon Prime, you could give me a free Prime subscription there, or you could spend money there too if you want, I don't know. I do also have a Redbubble site if you want to get any of the artwork that I make, cover art that I do for the show, or many other weird things that I do. I throw it on Redbubble. Rubble. There is a link on my website somewhere for that. If you want to just... Sometimes people put orders through. I've gotten... I made some orders going through there. The quality of their stuff is pretty good. Sold stickers, t-shirts, you know, all that stuff. But, man, I'm just going to play with this. Since there's no other donations this week, we're just going to pop this all night. This is what you guys get. This is what happens when we don't get donations. You get... is it like ASMR right in your ear? Here we go. This one's for you, Radix. I'm cheating. All right. Thank you, everybody, for donating. Thank you for listening. Thank you for hanging out. Thank you for calling. Thank you for gas blasting. Everything counts in small amounts. And I love you all. Let's take a quick music break. And then we're going to get back to this. Wait, actually, what do we have coming up next? Are we going to do more. We can talk more about the lucidity thing. I don't know. It's a weird thing. I never heard of it before. I guess there's some more stuff to talk about. Like, what do scientists think about it? We'll find out when we come back. But first, let's listen to Free Vibe Vault. Wait, we got a phone call coming in? See, the phone's working again. It wasn't working for a long time. Caller, how you doing?
1: Good. I was calling in. What are the signs that you have explosive diarrhea?
0: Like this, I think. Usually moistness. You feel, usually you have to fart, and even if you try to hold it in, you just feel hot moistness all up in them butt cheeks.
1: What if it's slightly cold?
0: I don't think that happens. Good night there, doctor. If it's cold, you might be dying, I think.
1: Oh, okay. Do you have any idea of a treatment possibly
0: for cold explosive diarrhea? I think you might want to go to a hospice or something. You might
1: you're talking like a compress or something like
0: that?
1: Yeah,
0: a hot hospice, perhaps, a hot perhaps compress? Because
1: probably a salve of some sort.
0: Now, I never really tried this, but like, you know, when you get a cold and you got boogers coming out, you kind of stick tissues in your nose to see if you could clog it up. Maybe you could just try to clog up your buttocks with something.
1: Make a little, you'd probably, you know, roll the toilet paper together between your hands.
0: Roll it up.
1: I could patent that. I'd call it the butt plug.
0: Yeah, do they make those? Like,
1: I don't know. I never heard of that before. Is that a word? Butt plug?
0: Let me look this up here. Let me see if there's like a toilet paper butt plug. Toilet paper butt plug. Let's see what we get here.
1: There's a cork one too.
0: You might be onto something. There's maybe butt plugs and there's toilet paper, but
1: synthetic cork. Possibly.
0: There's no, because sometimes you do need to just jam it up there, and you don't want to have. Well, I guess you could use a silicone.
1: Yeah. I wonder if there's like maybe a Flex Seal one with that guy, and he slaps it on somebody's butt.
0: Why are so many butt plugs shaped like tentacles? Like, what's up? Is there like a
1: tentacle?
0: Or like, why are so many girls into H.P. Lovecraft or something?
1: You're talking like those little like ghoulish looking like tentacle things that you get out of like the bubblegum machines or whatever at the stores.
0: Wait, we got butt napkins. We got butt napkins here.
1: Butt napkins?
0: Butt napkins. That sounds like some guy you work with.
1: Sounds classy though.
0: 50 flushable wipes, extra large, extra moist.
1: Butt napkins. Aren't those just dude wipes? I mean,
0: yeah, they could be dude wipes.
1: The new thing is, like, you know, they used to have those for eons, and they were called hemorrhoid wipes.
0: Hemorrhoids are disturbing. Wipes. Hemorrhoids is like when you push too hard and like your ass breaks or some shit. Like,
1: I think so, but I mean, it doesn't necessarily. I think it's like something to do with the skin around there or something. It's hardened and callous. You got like a callous beehole or something.
0: Let me put some chapstick on it. Butt stick.
1: Yeah, that's probably
0: chapstick for the ass. Do they have that?
1: Yeah. Well, you're talking about lube
0: for dicks.
1: Dick lube before.
0: You got ass chapstick.
1: Or dick lotion. That was dick lotion.
0: Dick lotion. There we go. Yeah, we need the dick lotion.
1: I'm pretty certain that's what they call people from one of those like Pacific Islands. They're dick lotion by race.
0: Now that you're saying it, I do think that might actually be a thing.
1: The old dick lotion community out there.
0: Oh, there's thick ass lip balm. It's not made for your ass though.
1: Wait, what? What is it called?
0: Thick ass something?
1: Thick ass.
0: Wait, we got chapped ass. This
1: is it like booty cream or something for making big booty?
0: Super chap bomb. Chapped ass. Chappedass.com.
1: Chappedass.com.
0: These.
1: Surprised they could get that domain. That's
0: yeah,
1: probably
0: no, that's
1: a
0: pretty good one. Let's see if I just infected my computer with.
1: With. Chapped ass.
0: I got that chapped ass website. It won't even load.
1: Sorry, buddy. You went to the wrong site. Now you got chapped ass.
0: Your ass is chapped. But I do like the button. What are the dude wipes? Who made dude wipes? That sounds
1: some
0: gross.
1: You're going to tell me something that's going to make me mad. Like it's like, oh, it's a Dave Portnoy product.
0: Well, he eats all that pizza. Whoa, there's a picture on the Dude Wipes webpage of some guy giving some dude, like, it looks like he's giving him drugs. They're doing a handoff of Dude Wipes.
1: Huh. What's in them Dude Wipes?
0: It's pretty cool.
1: Like alcohol infused so that gets you high through your butthole?
0: Oh, man, that would be awesome. We get, like fucking clear... Clear water? Was that shit called? Everclear?
1: Everclear.
0: You dip toilet paper in Everclear and you stick it up your ass. Oh, man.
1: I think there are people like ODing on
0: I stopped drinking, so I could try that, though, right? I could see if that works.
1: Yeah. Please do it on a show night.
0: Oh jeez! Oh my God! On the dude wipes X page, they're talking about the explosive diarrhea.
1: Well, yeah. Where are the dude wipes? They need some native ads out there. Taco Bell's getting in on the game, but
0: yeah. July 14th.
1: Dude wipes need some
0: bad news. Just had lettuce for lunch. Good news. I have ultimate wipes. Oh, unlimited wipes. Imagine working in a place where the window is it's a giant sign that says dude wipes on it. That's a little.
1: What if you got like a company vehicle with logo and branding on it?
0: I would not really.
1: Driving around town, the dude wipe wagon.
0: What is this?
2: That's going to do it.
3: Oh, my goodness. What is going on?
2: About as anticlimactic an end as there could
0: be. Oh, okay. That's kind of funny. Well, the Dude Wipes X page is hilarious. It's, there's a Dude Wipes shart car. They got a huge shit on top of it.
1: Wait, what?
0: Yeah.
1: On top of the car, there's a big, is it like the emoji?
0: Yeah, it's like a shit emoji. And it's like a smart car, but they call it a shart car. They think of everything. These guys are fucking genius.
1: Huh. Does it run on poop?
0: Oh, my. On fumes. It's running on fumes.
1: You could probably plug up the muffler, you know, with one of those alcohol things.
0: They also have a shart cart. Like a golf
1: shart
0: cart?
1: Shart cart. Ah, yeah.
0: These guys
1: course.
0: Are brilliant. Oh my God.
1: Gotta have a shark cart.
0: Red, white, and poo.
1: That's a marketing idea. They have like a little like shitter in the seat in the golf cart. So when you're out playing nine, you know, you can have a relaxing shit across nine holes or whatever.
0: I gotta
1: throw it out there.
0: I gotta turn this off. This is gross. Okay.
1: Wonder why there's no vag wipes. You know.
0: Oh.
1: Maybe that's the.
0: Now you're gonna make me look this up.
1: Ball wipes.
0: Vagina
1: ball
0: wipes.
1: Vag wipes.
0: Vagina wipes. Oh, it's yeah. They got vagina wipes. Vagisil.
1: Oh, hell yeah.
0: Huh. pH balanced for her pussy.
1: pH balanced. The stop of the cheese.
0: Ugh. You know, you gotta wipe stuff, you know? There's wipes for everything.
1: Oh, yeah.
0: Vagisil. Vagina wipes. Mom, can you pass the vagina wipes?
1: And cotton candy scent.
0: Anti-itch cream suppositories. They sell everything here. Look at this. This is great. Freshening spray. Oh, it's like...
1: Is this all Vagisil?
0: It's all
1: Vagisil. Vagisil? Wow.
0: Yeah, I'm checking out their website
1: They've expanded their lineup to a lot of vagina deodorizing products.
0: I want to make pussy potpourri.
1: Pussy potpourri, yeah.
0: They got.
1: I wonder, would you have to like, would it soak in that oil and shit or whatever, like that some of the potpourri does, or would you? I don't know. Would it have that star anise in it?
0: You know,
1: the old star anise.
0: I wonder if those things fit right in your butthole perfectly because of the shape.
1: It's like a.
0: At the right angle.
1: Round hole, round peg, square peg.
0: You have to line it up perfect.
1: Yeah. It
0: goes right in.
1: You wouldn't even know it went in.
0: It's like a star.
1: I read a stat the other day that when you die, they usually find 5 to 10 star anises in your anus.
0: You go, blah. A little brown starfish.
1: They said it was science.
0: Star anise.
1: They use that. I think I've talked with you before. They use that the oil from that for fishing products. Because apparently fish like licorice.
0: I don't like star anise at all. I'm not a fan. I'm not a fan of it.
1: No. Did you ever drink? Have you ever drank ouzo or Zambuca?
0: Yeah, that's from there.
1: I think one of them, one is, and the other one's from licorice. I don't know which one is.
0: Zambuca. That's some good stuff. Mayans.
1: I'm not a big Zambuca fan because I don't like that flavor. I don't like fennel. Fennel's all right to a degree, but if you get like a sausage that's got a lot of fennel in it. A little bit too much for me.
0: I just miss beer. Beer.
1: You miss beer?
0: Beer.
1: Really? Huh.
0: Yeah, I love chugging beers, man.
1: Are you drinking coffee at all?
0: No.
1: No coffee. Really?
0: No coffee, no beer, no alcohol.
1: I think I would miss coffee more than beer.
0: My wife just got she's got one of those, the coffee machine things, the fucking, like, espresso machine.
1: Oh, nice.
0: I was like, damn. Now you have
1: to buy a grinder.
0: Yep.
1: It's
0: a pretty big
1: boy. I got, like, a separate bean grinder, and then I got an espresso machine, but I'd like to have something newer like that, because my machine is old.
0: But go out there and treat yourself.
1: Right above it, I have Jesus on a crucifix, but he's got his arms raised up. Right above the espresso machine, so he's my Java Jesus.
0: Do you know? You know much about the devil? Are you well versed in?
1: I'm not well versed in the Bible, but I know that he's in the Bible. Either listed as the devil or Satan. I couldn't tell you where, though.
0: See, that's what I'm trying. I need a real Bible freak on here. I need to find, because I want to know if there's like the devil, Satan, Lucifer, Beelzebub. I need to know the difference. And
1: I wonder, I don't know if there would be Beelzebub. I'm positive that different versions list him as the devil and other ones list him as Satan. I don't think if they got one, they don't have both. No, I'm not a very good very good Catholic, Christian, whatever.
0: You're so bad. You're going to hell.
1: I'm reading the Bible, and it's been a journey for, you know, 7-8 years, but I keep putting that down and going back to it. When I forget where I start over. But
0: well, you have to finish the Old Testament, because if you don't finish it, then you're just Jewish.
1: What? Maybe that's what I want to be.
0: It looks like
1: I can get the best brisket and the good Coke. The cola.
0: Don't risk it. Get the brisket. Beelzebub seems to be from the Hebrew scriptures, the Book of Kings. Man, I found out about that David guy who David versus Goliath, that motherfucker.
1: Yeah.
0: And he was supposed to be all cool and stuff, but did you know what he did? He was a little bit of a dick.
1: David or Goliath are you talking about?
0: No, David. David started off cool. Yeah. But then he was like, oh my God, I like this woman, and she was married, and David told her husband to go fight in a war so he could fuck her. And he was banging his best soldier's wife.
1: Huh.
0: Piece of shit. I guess nobody's really that good, huh?
1: But I mean, he's kind of portrayed as vanity. Is that what he's kind of...
0: I guess that's coveting. What is coveting?
1: Covet.
0: He covet thy wife.
1: Covets thy wife.
0: He covets my wife in jism. That bastard.
1: It's probably a lot harder to pick up chicks back then, you know. So you had to do shit like that to score, you know, push your buddy into a bottomless pit or send them out to pet the lions.
0: Ugh, her name was Bathsheba.
1: What?
0: Her name was Bathsheba.
1: Bath?
0: Bathsheba. Imagine having sex with a chick and be like, ooh, Bathsheba.
1: Bathsheba.
0: Ooh, you want bad Bathsheba.
1: Sounds like a elephant washing station or something. Mm.
0: Then he got his friend, the soldier, killed, and then he married her. God was very displeased. How does he even know? God didn't talk to David at all, I don't think. He sent him a fax. David, you fucked up, David. Yeah, I gotta read the Bible one day. It's pretty fun.
1: Especially if he's going after a woman named Bath.
0: Yeah, I know. It's like, oh, I want to take a bath in her Sheba.
1: Bathsheba. She sounds Indian, too, so...
0: She might have been. Bathsheba.
1: I don't know. David? Maybe David was...
0: These pictures of her David are pretty really, hot.
1: David might have been originally an Indian name, because I believe I've had quite a few of them call me and say that their name is David.
0: They always got like this. My name is David. I do that all the time. It's like, come on, your name's not David. Come on, dude.
1: What did I have? Daryl Dixon. The one time for
0: I really like the Walking Dead.
1: Sun Micro, that was yeah. No, the instant that I saw it on an email, I'm like, wait, what? I think there was a Microsoft support that I dealt with and heard. It was Aloha Pedal.
0: I like to shoot my crossbow.
1: I almost think that was her real name, was Aloha Petal.
0: Could be. That's a pretty cool name. Oh, there's some boobies. I'm looking at some. I didn't know they had porn back in the day. Oh, Rembrandt. Bathsheba with King David's letter. Oh, David wants to fuck me. Very nice. The king wants some of my mood. Yes.
1: Did he move in right away, or did he wait for that dude to die?
0: I think he moved in right away. He sent that because he was like, "Go out there and fight." And he's like, "Yes, I love fighting. I can't leave my soldiers. I must fight for you, David." And he's like, "All right." And as soon as he got on his camel or whatever the fuck, he started fucking sending dick pics to this lady. Man, dick pics back in the day, you had to be a good artist, otherwise.
1: Yeah.
0: You have to keep it hard and stuff too while you're trying to draw it, so I don't know,
1: end up looking like a butt plug. It's
0: like starringness. Yeah. Okay. Well, caller.
1: Yes, sir.
0: I think I forget what you originally called about, but
1: about the signs of explosive diarrhea, which I don't know. I think he cured me. I think your show cures explosive diarrhea.
0: Thank you. I should put that on my website. And this show cures explosive diarrhea. Oh, fuck.
1: It's no bullshit.
0: Oh God! Oh, I got explosive burps. All right, I gotta go. I'll talk to you later. Peace out.
1: Have a good one.
0: Bye. Goodbye, sir. Don't covet thy wife's. Is it midnight in the sewer? Holy shit, look at that. It is midnight in the sewer.

Bong. 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We still didn't do, we still have a lot to go. Holy shit, that scared me. It's gonna be 12 gongs. And on the 12th gong, David doth stuck his... At least David wasn't a punk about it. He didn't try to hide the fact. He was like, you know, I fucked up. Yeah, it was me. I did it with Bathsheba. Got my buddy killed. I needed a taste. All right, let's listen to Free Vibe Vault with Stonehall Lullaby. We'll be right back with more Nick the Rat Radio. See you guys soon. We'll be right back.

0: Hey there, Sower Chatters. This is your old pal, Mystery Man, slithering out of the digital muck on the Dark Sower Network, where the shadows have teeth and the Wi-Fi runs on pure dread. The rain's hammering the roof like impatient knuckles from something that ain't quite dead yet, and the woods outside your window are giggling with secrets. Snuggle up in your crusty blankets, dim the lights, and let the static kiss your ears. It's that magical fucking time again for Bigfoot assault. Tonight's tale crawls straight from the black heart of the Oregon backwoods. Buckle up, buttercups. This one's going to leave skid marks on your soul. Deep in the misty guts of the Cascades, the Harlan family ran their ramshackle logging homestead like it was the last fuck you to civilization. Old Jeb, his grizzled son Clay, Clay's sharp-tongued wife Rita, and their snot-nosed 10-year-old terror, little Tommy, for 20 years. They shared the ridge with Old Gray, that ancient, half-feral Bigfoot the locals whispered about over moonshine. Gray was a shaggy mountain of matted fur and yellowed eyes, always skulking at the tree line, knocking over trash bins for scraps, but never crossing the fence. The Harlans left him buckets of rotten apples and deer guts, paying the toll so the big bastard stayed a myth, not a massacre. Lately, though, something had turned Gray's world to shit. Months of slow decay, he'd shuffle through the underbrush like a drunk at last call, his usual thunderous roars reduced to wet, phlegmy hacks that echoed like a dying engine. No more fence-trampling midnight tantrums. The raid stopped cold. Jeb figured the old cryptid was finally cashing in its chips, some parasite or cancer chewing his guts from the inside. Nature's way, he'd grunt, spitting tobacco juice. The family felt almost sorry for the mangy fucker. Tommy even started drawing pictures of Gray the Grandpa Squatch in crayon, all lopsided smiles and flowers. The nights grew heavier, air thick with pine rot and something metallic like blood on cold metal. Critters went silent earlier than usual. Even the owls shut their yaps. Rita swore she heard Gray whimpering out there one dusk, a pathetic sound like a kick dog trying to die quiet. Clay laughed it off, calling it Bigfoot's last wank before the dirt nap. But the offerings kept coming. Extra meat, shiny trinkets, because hey, why poke the bear when it's already circling the drain? Then came that godforsaken Thursday. The homestead lanterns flickered low as a weird calm dropped over the ridge. No grunts, no thrashing branches, just stillness, the kind that makes your balls crawl up into your throat. Jeb was out back skinning a buck when he spotted it, Old Gray stepping from the tree line, not lumbering like the half-mad beast they'd known, but walking straight back, deliberate, almost human shoulders squared, eyes clear and focused under that matted gray mane. No rage, no frenzy, just calm, lucid purpose. Jesus H. Christ on a pogo stick, Jeb muttered, knife slipping in his greasy palm. The family gathered on the porch, frozen in that false glow of relief. Tommy's eyes lit up like Christmas morning. He's coming to say goodbye like in my books. Rita wiped tears, whispering it was terminal lucidity, that final spark animals get before they peace out. Clay even lowered his shotgun, poor old shit. Let's give him a proper send-off. Gray crossed the yard with eerie precision, each footfall silent on the mud, towering 8 feet of sinew and ancient stink, wet dog spoiled meat and ozone. He stopped dead center by the fire pit, staring right at them with those suddenly intelligent eyes. No threat displayed, just presence. Tommy, the little shit stirrer, grabbed an apple from the bucket and toddled forward, giggling. Here, Gray, one last snack, buddy. The adult smiled nervously. This was it, the moment the wild thing chose peace over piss and vinegar. The turning point hit like a freight train made of nightmares. Gray's massive hand, claws like rusted rebar, shot out faster than any dying thing had a right to move. It snatched Tommy by the skull, lifting the screaming kid like a rag doll. The calm shattered into a roar that wasn't pain or madness, but pure crystalline fury. Those lucid eyes burned with decades of resentment. Every offering, every fence, every harmless myth moment flipped into white-hot betrayal. Blood sprayed in hot arcs as Gray's jaws, bigger than a bear trap, crunched down on Tommy's shoulder, ripping flesh with a wet, tearing sound like Velcro from hell. The boy's childish giggles turned to gurgling shrieks. Rita lunged, but Gray backhanded her across the yard, ribs snapping like kindling. Clay fired the shotgun, buckshot pinged off Gray's hide like piss on a windshield. The beast moved with that terminal surge, every dying cell pouring into one final vengeful symphony of violence. Jeb watched in horror as Gray systematically dismantled his family. Claws opened Clay's belly, guts uncoiling and steaming ropes that the creature creature stomped into the mud with childlike glee, twisted, mocking playfulness. Rita's screams cut short when Gray bit her face off, chewing with deliberate, almost thoughtful crunches. The homestead became a slaughterhouse playground, lanterns swinging wildly, casting shadows that danced like celebrating demons. Old Gray didn't eat them. He didn't need to. This wasn't hunger. It was the last lucid fuck you from something that had tolerated their pitying charity for years. The dying beast stood amid the carnage, chest heaving, then simply collapsed beside Tommy's twitching body, peaceful at last, mission complete. The woods swallowed the silence again, as if nothing had happened except one old monster finally balancing the scales. The moral of tonight's story, Sewer Chatters, is that the wild doesn't do polite goodbyes or gentle endings. You don't buy safety with scraps and stories, that moment of fake peace. That's when the teeth come out hardest, nature's cruelest joke on the arrogant fucks who think they can manage the dark. Old Gray taught him that the hard way. Thanks for huddling in the sewer with me. You beautiful degenerates, big ups to Nick the Rat for keeping the mics hot and the Dark Sewer Network for never sanitizing the nightmares. This is Mystery Man signing off. Stay scared, stay weird, and good night.
1: Mr. Man, you gotta lay off the cocaine there, I think, buddy. You did read through that really quickly there. We're gonna have to rethink Mystery Man. I think the chat room is correct. We'll get something going next week. But Jane is good. Jane Hanoi, she's perfect. Let's listen to a tribute with Eknart Rahai. We'll be right back. We're gonna talk more about the lucidity.
2: 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Yes, I shall come back as

0: Hey there, sewer chatters. This is... No, that's not good. We gotta... Hold on. Let's see here. Just turn that off.
1: I just have to do it like this. Hey there, sewer chatters. This is your old pal, Mystery Man, slithering out of the digital muck on the dark sewer network, where the shadows have teeth and the Wi-Fi runs on pure dread.
2: Yeah, it's...
0: AI is a little bit too much. Whoa.
3: Hey, ho.
0: Oh, holy moly, I don't know.
3: Where I'm going anymore. Let's slow down. Hold on. Hold on, everybody. Did you see where I put the crackers? Where did I put the crackers? Oh, my God.
4: All right, we got that back. Okay. Yeah, that will... It could hurt my vocal cords if I go down too low. Deep in the misty guts of the Cascades, the Harlan family ran their ramshackle logging homestead like it was the last fuck you to civilization.
2: Mystery Man runs through it really quick. I know. I'm not saying it's just, you know, it's show filler, okay? Okay, show filler. But Jane Hanoi, she's beautiful, people. She's beautiful. You gotta hear her. Let's talk more about... Terminal lucidity. What do scientists think is going on? Because they don't even really know what's happening. There's no confirmed mechanism. They know it's a mystery. It's not, but this is what they think it is. They think it might be metabolic oxygen shift. As organs shut down, changes in blood chemistry, oxygen and metabolism might temporarily unstick neural pathways that were suppressed by disease. So, kind of like just one last burst of that good stuff. This one's interesting. They think it might be gamma waves. Researchers led by neuroscientist Jimo Bergigian found dying brains in both rats and humans can produce massive surge of gamma waves. Isn't that where the Hulk came from? Oh, wow, Dr. Sermakot, you are filthy.
4: You're gonna stick your what in my where now?
2: The brain wave type linked to memory, attention, and conscious experiences right around the point of cardiac arrest. So your brain shoots out gamma waves in a surge right before you die. We also have scientists have found that even severely damaged brains can regain function under specific conditions. For example, some brain injury patients regain speech awareness temporarily after being given the sleep drug Zolpidem, Ambien. This shows dormant neural circuits can resurface. And finally, the brain has been mapped extensively, and there's no known structural explanation for how brain riddled with plagues, tumors, or decades of degeneration suddenly produce clean, coherent thought. So what if it is like a religious experience? What if it's like the soul coming through? And that would be... It could be... Maybe it is like a... Let's see what we got written here. How? Let's see. Crossing over, facing judgment. Let's see. Hospice circles. They say it's a gift. It's a little gift, a little last minute gift you get. Philosophical pushback on materialism. Some thinkers, such as Charles Murray, argue terminal lucidity is evidence against the idea that the brain produces consciousness, because a badly damaged brain shouldn't be able to generate normal cognition if the brain is there at all. So this is getting into some weird areas. Like, what is consciousness? What are you? What is your brain? What's going on here? What's happening inside of us? Well, there might be... Do you ever hear of consciousness as transmission? So some people think instead of the brain manufacturing consciousness like a factory, some people think it's more like a radio receiver. So it's kind of like just like an antenna. So maybe when you're about to die, it just kind of like it turns back on or something, and like, oh, hello everybody. So you get one last hurrah or something. Then there's near death experiences. The same gamma wave surges seen in terminal lucidity research shows up in near death research as well. So you got all these chemicals flowing through the body. You know, when you do drugs, it's basically you're not taking the drug in; it's your brain unlocking the drug that's already in there, which I always thought was pretty strange. So, like, when you do THC, your brain is just saying, "Hey, man, turn on the THC receptors," and then it like starts juicing itself or something. I don't know what the hell is going on with this. It's a very strange. There's other things like this lucidity thing too. There's like when you're in the zone. You ever get in the zone? I've been in the zone before when I got dick lotion all over my hands. Or you're like playing basketball. You're like, oh, I'm going to shoot this ball. I know it's going in. You feel it going in before it goes in. There's some weird stuff happening in life that is just unexplainable. And there might be, we might not be even here. You might be listening to nothing right now. You might not even have ears. Yeah, I might not even be talking. Everything that could be said has been said before, and energy can't be created or destroyed. Now I'm just saying a bunch of words, but it's true. Also, deep meditation. I heard this thing about meditation recently. There was somebody... Because I can't really meditate. My brain is all messed up and shit, and it's,

0: There's a bunch of stuff. I don't know what it is, but yeah, terminal lucidity. If you know somebody that is dying and you're with them and they snap back in, just enjoy the moment while you can, spend time with them, and then they be out of here. They on that long trip, getting out. Vivid dreaming and lucid dreaming and all that. Man, I've been having some fucked up dreams lately. But let's get this show going though, because I'm tired. I need to get some sleep. But let's listen to. Hold on one second. What is this? What is going on here? Let me check my email. Oh, yep. There's another gas blast coming through. We got a gas blast that just came through. This comes from Priya S. from Toledo, Ohio. We have a parent, and she writes, paranormal blast for you. I grew up in a house where the porch light would flicker every night at 3:11 a.m. Never earlier, never later. My dad clocked it for 2 years before we moved. No one ever explained it. Jane, if you ever want a case that'll actually keep you up, that clock never lied to us once. Okay. That's a weird gas blast. And from there, let's go to a voicemail. Why not? Let's mix it all up. We got a lot of voicemails. We got a lot of gas blasts. We got a whole bunch of crazy shit. What is this here? That's not available. Transcript not available. And then we got this. Here we go.
1: Hey, Nick, I've noticed you've not been taking many calls lately. Are you feeling okay? Do I need to make an in call to take care of you?
0: Yes. Come down. Adios, to the sewer. Mofo. Take care of me, doctor.
1: Oh, shit. The phone cut off. I gotta put in my password to disconnect. God damn it.
0: Doctor, I need you to take care of me. Come on down.
2: Yeah, just going in to make sure you're okay still. I think you said your soap opera, they canceled it or something. Young and the Chestlist or something like that. About a girl. Bunch of girls are in the itty bitty kitty granny.
0: What the?
2: Young and the Chestlist.
0: If you know what that caller was saying, please, please let me know. Oh, looks like we got another gas blast that just came in. This is from Ray H. Gary from Indiana. Fun fact, the hum that low-frequency droning sound reported in places like Taos, Mexico, and Windsor, Ontario, has never been definitively traced to a single source, and only a fraction of people in affected areas can hear it. Okay, wow, that's a fun fact. Thank you so much for that.
3: Hey, Nicholas Rex. Oh. I just wanted to say hi. That's all. Nope.
4: Russ, nothing more.
0: All right. Thank you so much for the call there. Hope you're doing well, my friend. And let's listen to Sir Lo-Fi with Una Matina. And then we're going to come back and we're going to listen to Jane Hanoi with the Dark Sewer Network News. Everybody seems to like her. We'll see. Well, I don't know. Maybe you don't. Yeah.

0: Good evening, you raunchy paranormal perverts and sewer-dwelling degenerates. This is Jane Hanoi, your quirky, boozy paranormal investigative journalist with a permanent hard-on for the unknown and a thirst for spectral weirdness that only gets wetter the deeper we dig, broadcasting live from the slimiest, horniest depths of the Dark Sewer Network News. I'm here to serve up stories that start plain as day and then fuck your reality sideways with full-blown paranormal pussy power. Tonight, we're milking every last drop of dairy-driven dread and ghostly gags. So grab your jug, loosen your pants, and let's get this tripping show started before I come from anticipation alone. In certain old dairy towns, farmers have sworn for generations that fresh milk would spontaneously curdle in the jug just hours before someone in the household died. What began as a normal morning pour from the cow or the store turned lumpy and foul by afternoon, defying every normal explanation like temperature swings or bed seals. These practical country folks checked their barns, their cows, and their hygiene over and over. Yet the souring kept happening with eerie timing. They started treating it like an animal warning system, the cows themselves somehow sensing death, creeping closer and turning their milk bed as nature's grim heads up. The pattern repeated across families and decades. A farmer might dump the ruined milk and fetch fresh only to watch the new batch curdle again, right before a sudden heart attack or farming accident claimed a loved one. The cows grew restless on those days too, mooing low and refusing the pail like they were already mourning. City skeptics called it coincidence or sloppy storage, but the locals lived it daily and knew the milk was trying to scream something important about impending doom long before any doctor or preacher showed up. But honey, this ain't bovine intuition or bacterial bullshit. This is straight up paranormal possession of the dairy aisle. Restless spirits from the other side are using the milk as a fleshy conduit, pumping ectoplasmic energy into the jug, so the proteins clump and sour as a final warning from beyond the grave. Imagine the ghost of dead Uncle Earl reaching through the veil to curdle your breakfast, or the soul of a slaughtered cow haunting the udders to deliver revenge in creamy form. The milk isn't just spoiling, it's a haunted portal that could drag your own soul in if you drink the wrong batch. These omens have supposedly saved a few lives when folks panicked and ran to the doctor after seeing the curdle. But mostly, they just taunt the living with how close death really is. And speaking of limp, sour, and completely fucking useless Nick the Rat, you pathetic dickless sewer rat bastard, your tiny rodent cock is so worthless and shriveled it couldn't curdle milk if Satan himself pissed ghosts come into it. You disgusting little drain-sniffing cumrag. Get your rat ass back in the pipe before I flush you into the next dimension, you worthless piece of shit. Shifting to the nursing home trenches now, a hospice nurse described caring for an elderly man with advanced dementia who hadn't spoken a single coherent sentence in years. He lay there unresponsive, eyes vacant, barely acknowledging the world around him. Then, one quiet afternoon, the man suddenly sat bolt upright in bed, clear-eyed and alert, and started calling every nurse, aide, and visiting family member by their correct names, like the mental fog had never existed. He chatted warmly about old family stories, cracked jokes from decades ago, and gave heartfelt goodbyes to everyone gathered at his bedside, tears flowing as he told them how much he loved them. The nurse documented every word because it was the first real conversation she'd had with him in forever. After roughly an hour of this impossible clarity, he simply lay back down, smiled peacefully, and passed away without struggle or pain. An hour later, leaving everyone stunned by the sudden return and equally sudden departure. Of course, we in the paranormal know this terminal lucidity isn't some random brain chemistry trick. It's the soul finally busting free from the dementia prison to deliver its last messages before crossing over. In those lucid minutes, the dying person's spirit connects with the living one final time, and maybe even chats with the ghosts of dead relatives waiting on the other side to escort them home. Doctors can't explain it because they are too busy measuring pulses instead of admitting the veil is thinning and the afterlife is throwing one last horny going-away party. It gets my paranormal panties soaked, imagining these final conversations are being directed by lusty ancestors or seductive spirits who want one last dirty wink before the big sleep. Terminal lucidity proves consciousness survives the body's collapse and that death itself can be a steamy transition full of passion and connection instead of just lights out. So next time you visit a nursing home, listen close. That sudden chat might be more than medicine. It could be the dead getting one last hard-on for the living. Our last tale drags us back to Victorian England and the milk bottle seance haunting. After their young daughter drowned in a nearby pond, a respectable family started finding their empty milk bottles rearranged on the front porch every single morning. What should have been neat rows for the milkman became strange geometric patterns, and what looked like deliberate attempts to spell letters or short messages using the bottle's positions on the wooden boards. At first, the grieving parents blamed neighborhood kids or wind and stray animals knocking things around in the dark. But the rearrangements grew more complex and precise night after night, forming shapes too intricate for any human prankster to manage without being caught. The heartbroken mother began to suspect it was her drowned daughter's spirit reaching out from beyond, using the humble milk bottles, symbols of daily life and nourishment, as a bridge back to the world she'd left too soon. Whispers spread through the village, and the porch became equal parts morbid shrine and haunted curiosity. This Victorian parlor trick turned into undeniable ghostly activity when witnesses saw the bottles sliding and clinking across the porch by themselves, forming clear words like "Mummy, I miss you," or warnings about hidden dangers. The drowned girl's spirit was actively manipulating physical objects tied to her emotional trauma, turning ordinary dairy glass into a seance tool from the grave. The milk inside sometimes curdled in sympathy, as if her restless soul was leaking ectoplasm into every bottle she touched. These moving milk bottles get my ghostly pussy throbbing with filthy possibilities. Maybe she's spelling out naughty invitations or arranging them into phallic shapes to say she's still horny on the other side. Everyday items become conduits for the dead when tragedy leaves so much unsaid, and this haunting proves love, warnings, and even dirty jokes can cross dimensions through something as simple as morning milk delivery. The family found strange comfort holding porch seances where questions were answered by clinking bottles, proving the afterlife is one big wet communicative orgy. Tying these milky omens, lucid farewells, and moving bottles together shows how the paranormal sneaks into our most ordinary moments and turns them into dripping portals for horny spirits and deathbed fuckery. As your drunk and super horny host, I'm left all tingly and ready to investigate my own fridge for curdling messages or my local nursing home for one last lucid dirty talk. The dead aren't gone. They're just rearranging our reality to remind us existence is one long, creamy, spooky rump across the veil. Stay vigilant, you pervy bastard. That's all the curdling, lucid and bottle-banging madness for tonight on the Dark Sewer Network News. You immature adult degenerates who like your paranormal served extra horny and extra vulgar. Thanks for riding shotgun through my boozy ramblings from the sewer where truth bubbles up wetter than a ghost's wet dream. Go check your own milk. Visit your grandma while she's still lucid and leave a bottle out for any drowned daughters who want to spell dirty words from beyond. This is Jane Hanoi signing off with a sloppy, drunken, paranormal kiss straight to the other side. Good night, sweet wet dreams, and may your jugs never curdle alone. Mwah.
1: Why indeed, holy moly, we got Basha with porn.
2: We'll be back. Oh my god, that was horrible.

0: Oh boy. That was some really filthy Dark Sewer Network news there. Looks like we have some more voicemails to go through. Let's check them out now.
1: Oh, hey. Mr. Rat. It's me, Joe. I'm in a swamp. I can smell you from here.
0: Oh.
1: I love to smell you. Your little rat fur. Rat tail. Oh, you're so soft.
0: I did just one.
1: Oh, how you doing? How'd you spend America's birthday? Did you eat America's bird? The turkey. I'm talking about turkey. You're the turkey. I love turkey. You got any gravy? Huh? Hey, it's a rat. Oh, I love you. Oh, I love you.
0: Oh.
1: Was this Nicolas Cage? No.
0: This is not Nicolas Cage. I spent 4th of July watching some fireworks in the neighborhood. There was a lot of fireworks going all off all over the place. Then it started to downpour. It was just raining at night. It was it went from kablooey to rainy really quick. So it was I went to bed early. So that's what I did. I had myself a burger, some fries, watched some explosions, and then listened to the rain as I went to sleep. That was actually pretty nice because usually they would be blowing up fireworks until like 1, 2 o'clock in the morning, but it was raining like at 10, 11, so I got to go to bed without hearing pow, pow, pow, pow, pow, pow, pow, pow, pow. Oh, looks like the gas blaster coming in still. We got Wanda K. from... What is that, Biloxi, Mississippi? How do you say it? Biloxi? Nick, buddy, love the show, but every time you start a sentence with, so basically... Yeah, well, I do that sometimes, okay? I'm sorry. I sometimes don't know what to say, so basically I say whatever I need to say what I need to say. Anyway, when you start a sentence with, so basically I know we're in for a detour... Jane Hanoi never says, so basically. Jane just tells you the thing. That's the difference between a host and a professional. So basically, Wanda, you're mean, okay? Jeez. And I'm going to probably take Jane to the nursing home after this. We're going to pick up some grannies, see if they have any... See if there's any lucid and moist grannies. Oh, gosh.
2: Hey.
0: Hey.
2: Hello?
0: Hi.
2: Hey.
0: Howdy.
2: Nick. What the hell happened to the beep beep?
0: What?
2: Anyway, you've changed your situation. Oh, holy shit.
0: Turn off your...
2: I got too much going on. Hold on. I'm going to turn that down.
0: This is not professional.
2: I'll turn down my speakers!
0: Please.
2: But, yeah. Fuck. I lost my train of thought.
0: So
2: call me back!
0: No.
2: That's all I can say. I've tried to call a call in a couple or twice, three times. I don't know. Fuck it. Call me back, Nick R.
0: No, Nick R. That reminds me of this movie coming out with Tom Cruise called Digger. It looks like a very strange, strange movie. I saw a trailer for it the other day. Tom Cruise, man. He's a wacko. It should be fun, though. Well, let's see. Maybe I'll watch it. But what the? Another gas blast came in? I thought I turned this thing off here. All right, this came from Tom D. Flagstone in Arizona. Let's see. Here we go. We got a UFO story for the vault. 1987, my uncle was driving a grain truck outside Flagstaff at 2 a.m., saw a triangle of lights pace his truck for almost 2 miles at treetop height. No sound at all. He pulled over. It stopped. Hung there 30 seconds, then shot straight up and was gone. He never touched night driving again. I didn't know that was something you could actually do. That was Oh my. Oh boy. I gotta show you guys something. This is on my X feed here. Let me see if I could go here. Go to X. This crazy lady from, where is she? I don't know where she's from. She's like probably from Sweden or somewhere. I have no idea. Where is she? Clara. I've been following her for a while. She follows me too. She's got a lot of followers. She always posts these videos here. It's these Chinese women singing this dang song. And I've been trying to find out where she's been finding these dang videos. I can't do it. There's like Chinese internet, and it's cut off from our internet or something. I don't know where Clara is getting these dang Chinese ladies, but I'm going to torture you with them. I love every time she posts one of these dang things. But if you're wearing headphones, I'm sorry. Here we go. She does this every day. This Asian woman right here. It's the dang time. I don't know what's going on with this. It looks like she's like on a TV show or something. I don't know what's happening. So I try to hunt this lady down. I couldn't really find where she's doing these dang videos. I might have found her social media. Don't know. It's hard to tell because this might sound racist, but boy, oh boy, do they all... There's a lot of same-looking Chinese women out there. And if you try to look for this song, you can't even find... You look for like a dang song. You look for the words and the song, and you try to. I try to look so much, and I can't find a dang thing. Now I don't even know why I'm looking for it either. I don't know why I want to know what the dang is going on. But I can't find it. Sometimes this lady in the background. It looks like she's looking at like 30 different things. I don't know what's happening.
3: 好，欢迎各位，欢迎小熊猫，欢迎仔仔，发现恶意的小星星，谢谢。
0: Yeah, and then sometimes the lady in the back sings. Listen to this one. This one's even worse. They get dressed up all the time. They dress up as different characters. She's dressed up as Wonder Woman and the woman in the background looking in five different directions at the same time. She's dressed up like Superman. Yeah, listen to this one. I don't think they're AI. I think they're real. And I don't know where Clara's finding them. I always try to get Clara to try to tell me where they're coming from. But Clara might be AI. I don't know. the woman in the back, she's not as good as a singer as the woman in the front, even though they're not really either very, very good singers at all. But the lady in the front makes your ears kind of hurt when she sings. The lady in the back when she sings kind of makes them want to bleed. All right, so now you guys know about the Dang song. I found out about the Dang song a few months ago, and Clara will post your daily dose of Daily Dang. I don't know where she's getting these Dang videos from, but I want in, dang it. I want to know where she's getting these things. What the hell was that? Oh my gosh, I think there's another gas blast coming through. Let's see if we can find this gas blast here. All right, what do we got here? This comes from Louise P. from Duluth, Minnesota. Fact for the Panopticon file. The average American home now contains more microphones than a 1990s recording studio. Phones, TVs, thermostats, doorbells, the works. Mystery Man's been saying this for years and everybody laughed. Nobody's laughing now. Mystery Man, nobody's laughing. That's crazy. You really think those girls are AI? I don't know. I don't know if they're AI. I do not know. I could try to, yeah, I'll show you how I've been searching for them.

This is not a Dang song. Oh, this is Dang DLC. Okay, cool. So you get a where's that? Google Lens. You Google Lens these ladies here. The image depicts a character in a traditional. Okay, I don't care about that. I want to know who the person is. Oh, maybe they are fucking AI. I don't know. I don't know. And she dresses up like other people, so you always find pictures of other Chinese women. So it's very hard. It's very difficult. Very difficult. Okay, let's copy this image. Let's see if we could find anything on these right here. So you Google Lens it. Let's get all that in there. Let's see where this brings us. And it always goes back to Clara's Twitter. It goes back to her ex account. Yeah, I don't know what I'm looking at anymore. I don't know where I am. Now I just see a whole bunch of cat girls running around. Okay, sorry. This is what happens when it gets late at night. I start looking for. I go down these holes. Then you see. Then there's like these Chinese websites, and you start going to like Chinese websites, and these things get really weird, man. Like I don't even know what this is. Let's just hit play here. I don't know. This is gonna probably infect my computer with. Oh my gosh. Alright, sorry people. We're gonna stop with that. We're gonna stop with that right there. We're not gonna do that no more. Okay, looks like we have another gas blast here. We got Cheryl L. from Chattanooga, Tennessee. Says, Nick, I say this with love. You talk about rats constantly for a guy who I'd bet has never actually held one. I had pet rats, okay? Jane and Mystery Man could probably run this whole operation without you. Honestly, the ratings might go up. Keep the sunglasses on the mascot, though. That's perfect. Okay, shut up. All right, let's listen to Froggy 5 with No Highs Without Lows. Dang, dang, dang, dang, dang.

0: And I might have found their TikTok page. I might have did it. I might have found the secret juice here. This might be them. Maya Anna. 188,003 million likes here. Let's see. Is this it? Is this where she's getting all the dang videos from? Hold on, let's unmute this. Oh, is this muted? Not muted now. She has a turkey hat on that wiggles. What the fuck? She might just be the crazy TikToker or something. Yeah, this is them. This is the crazy lady with the... What the hell?
1: 穿什么呀? 脱干净,洗好了,等我。
0: All right, everybody. I'm done. I think I'm losing my voice. It's late at night. You guys are late night warriors. The world's unraveling. AI will pop soon. Whatever, she's having fun. She's hotter than Jane. No pain, no Jane. You know, that's what they always say. Oh gosh. I'm going to be watching crazy TikTok shits. But there's only 14 posts, and I didn't see a dang one so far. So somebody's stealing them from here, too. I don't know. They might be real people. And I think people are stealing them from China. These crazy ladies. I hope they're doing well. Oh, wait. No, it goes on. Maybe this is it. But where's all the dangs? I want to find the dangs. Jeez, they post a lot. Who knows what's going on here? Who knows what's happening in reality anymore? I don't know what's happening. I'm going crazy, though. I'm going to go get the hell out of here now. I can't talk. My voice is gone. I love you all. Thank you for hanging out. Hope you learned something today. Hope you had a good time. Once again, AI bubble's going to happen. It might be rough for a whole bunch of people because there's a bunch of money that the tech bros hoarded up and are stealing. Be a bunch of rich assholes and a bunch of poor broke motherfuckers on the other end of this rainbow. Stay lucid, my friends. We'll be back next week with more Nick the Rat Radio. Let's listen to Holy Turnaround by Breakout. Or Breakout by Holy Turnaround. Fuck, I need to go to bed. I'm

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0: In today's episode, 4 weeks after a skydiving plane in Missouri crashed, the NTSB says there was no problem with the plane before takeoff. And British regulators say a local flight ran off the end of a runway because it touched down a considerable distance from the landing zone. Also ahead, more news and your feedback. 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
1: 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I'm Captain Jeff, a former U.S. Air Force pilot and retired Delta Airlines captain. And joining me again from across the pond in his Garden View studio.
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1: Yes.
5: Yeah.
1: He's a retired professional dog photographer, former RAF, RAAF fighter pilot, retired Airbus A330, A340 captain for Virgin Atlantic Airways. It's Captain Nick.
5: Hi there, Jeff. I've often wondered what happens when 1010 doesn't win.
1: It's a sad situation.
5: It must be very sad. Okay, APG 715. Now, on the 3rd of May 2009, during an open day fast taxi run, X-ray Mike 715, an ex-RAF Victor V bomber, it was housed at Bruntingthorpe Airfield, where they used to have a lot of historic aircraft. So they were doing this fast taxi run down the runway, and the aircraft unexpectedly lifted off the runway. Now, apparently, this is what the captain said. I haven't heard just what the co-pilot said. The captain said the co-pilot failed to respond to his command to pull back the throttles, causing the massive bomber to accelerate past its intended maximum speed of 100 knots. Now, former RAF pilot Bill Ramsey kept the aircraft at around 20 to 30 feet in the air for a harrowing 9 seconds. I'm not quite sure why he was so long. And then he took control of the throttles himself, safely touching down just before the end of the runway. Of course, the Civil Aviation Authority were very upset because the aircraft was not airworthy to fly. Having said that, they got away with it. So, you know, all's well that ends well. It must have been a good show for the people watching.
1: Wow.
6: Wow. That's a little scary.
1: Very.
5: Scary. Yes.
1: Okay, very good.
6: Too bad Neil Lanmorn isn't here, because he used to do a lot of work at Bruntingthorpe, I believe.
5: Oh, indeed, yes. He would have known all about that.
6: Yeah.
1: All right. And the other voice you hear, of course, is our producer. From her studio in Toronto, Ontario, Canada, retired financier and aviation enthusiast, spreadsheet master, and our producer. It's the lovely Liz Piper.
6: Here I am. Hi, everybody.
5: Hi, Liz.
6: Thanks for joining us early on Friday. Nice early show for Captain Nick. Yay!
1: Yeah, unfortunately.
5: Yes, thank you.
1: Yeah, we had to switch from yesterday to today, mainly because I had an obligation that I couldn't get out of. So, and because of that, only Captain Nick and Liz were able to make this time slot today.
6: It's the gray-haired group today. Yeah.
1: The old folk.
5: Well, it's the end of a long working week, except I'm retired and not working, so
1: I know
5: that's tough, isn't it?
1: Funny how that works.
6: I'm going to show you guys. By the way, Mayor, and I did get the photo on Messenger. Thanks. Bye.
5: Cheers.
1: All right. Bye. Okay. Let's do some news.

0: Stand by for news.
1: All right, we're going to start off with this preliminary report regarding the skydiving plane crash in Missouri. The key takeaways from this prelim are, and this is from the news sources from KSL.com. So I guess that would be St. Louis.
2: I think it's news.
1: Okay, the NTSB report found no signs of engine failure before the Missouri skydiving crash. That's interesting. When we were discussing this on an earlier show, Steph had kind of indicated in her skydiving community they were talking about an engine failure, and everything seemed to be kind of pointing toward that, but now they're saying, no, engine was working just fine. The June 14 crash killed 12, including experienced jumpers, near Kansas City. The FAA is considering safety improvements. Skydive Kansas City met safety standards. Okay. So as I said, the prelim did not flag any serious safety failures that could have led to the fiery crash of a plane last month. Let's see. They are... They found no indication of any pre-crash mechanical malfunctions or failures in the engine. Okay, we just talked about that. The federal agency also said a post-accident sample from the fuel truck found that the fuel was free of sediment and debris, and a review of the skydiving business operator software showed that the airplane had met the weight and balance limitations for the flight. Airplane was not equipped with a crash-worthy voice or data recorder like those that record flight data on commercial planes, nor was it required to be, the investigator said. The NTSB report did note, however, that its investigators had recovered damaged GoPro cameras from the wreckage. And that's going to be helpful, I think. Let's see. There's a picture that Liz is showing from the preliminary report. Some witness had taken the picture of the skydiving aircraft, which is, what was it, a PAC 750 or something like that, Pacific Aerospace 750 XL. And we see it shortly after it lifted off from takeoff, not too high off the ground, and it is in a almost 90-degree left turn, it appears. Which is not optimal, that low to the ground, and shortly after takeoff. So I think Juan Brown on his Blanclerio channel put out something regarding this preliminary report and mentioned that there are some thoughts that there may have been some kind of a control malfunction, a loss of control due to controls not working the way they're supposed to. So that's, again, all speculation at this point.
2: What was this picture depicting, Jeff?
1: This picture, Liz, that we're showing on the video is, and will be in the show notes, by the way, and just a reminder to everyone, somewhere, wherever you're listening or whatever your software that you're using to listen to the show, unless it's one of the streamers like Spotify or something, well, even that, there's a link that you can find the show notes, and you'll see some of these images that we're talking about. The image here is a whiteboard, and I believe it's showing wind speeds and directions for different altitudes that the pilot researched and posted on the morning of the accident, located in the operator's building at Butler, the place where the operation took place. Yeah, so... it was showing, I think, the point of this, probably showing that, you know, that was fully researched, this flight. It wasn't, you know, haphazard, kind of like just everybody jump in and let's go and dump you guys out. It was, you can see, meticulously planned.
3: Report says it found no indication of any pre-crash mechanical malfunctions or failures in the engine that would have prevented normal operations. These kind of incidents that occur close to the ground, I would immediately be asking, if there isn't an engine malfunction, what was his speed? That's a piece of information I would love to know, because we all know that you can let the speed drop and you might get a wing drop in a incipient or full stall, and normally there'd be enough height to pick that up. Except when you're just in the post-takeoff region, when you're too close to the ground. And the only thing I can consider that would cause that amount of bank close to the ground would be the fact that that wing had stalled, the left, and it had rolled left in a stall. And you know, we all know what happens. The nose starts to drop, and there you go. You unless you can unload the aircraft and get the wings level and pull out, the result is kind of inevitable. So that would... that would indicate to me that it might have just been a fact that the speed got too low at that point in the flight.
1: Well, you know, it's interesting. You kind of were quoting that sentence from the NTSB prelim report. And
3: yeah.
1: The way that you read it was different than the way I read it. And it's okay. The same words. So they found no indication of any pre-crash mechanical malfunctions or failures in the engine. So I could see how you read it, like no pre-crash mechanical malfunctions, comma, or failures in the engine, that would have, like, as two separate things. I kind of read it as malfunctions or failures in the engine. So I don't know.
3: Okay, I can see why you'd do that too, because mm-hmm. if it's a little ambiguous.
1: It is ambiguous for sure.
3: Just it's so tragic, isn't it? Because, you know, these people are out for a great day and just going up for a jump, and all of a sudden it's wiped out. You know, all these people and their families must be having the most awful time.
1: Because they were watching the whole thing happen.
3: Yeah.
1: Sad.
3: Very definitely not good.
1: Nope. Okay.
2: Let's wait for the final.
1: Yeah, we'll continue to watch for the final report and see what they determine.
2: Speaking of final reports,
1: we have this from the Aviation Herald. This was an incident involving a Lux Wing de Havilland 8-400 on behalf of, you're going to have to help me with this one, Liz.
2: Origny
1: Air Services. Okay, sure. Registration 9 Hotel Lima Whiskey Bravo, performing flight 609 from London Gatwick to Guernsey with 63 passengers, 5 crew, landed on Guernsey's runway 27, but overran the end of the runway. And this is at 6:43 p.m. local time, came to a stop on soft ground about 30 meters, 100 feet past the end of the runway. There were no injuries and no visible sign of damage. No visible damage to the aircraft. Here, yeah, now I got it right. On July 2nd, 2026, which is just a little over a week ago, the AAIB, Air Accidents Investigation Branch, released their final report, concluding that the probable causes of the serious incident were the runway excursion occurred because the commander, while trying to perform a gentle landing, touched down a considerable distance beyond the landing zone with insufficient runway left to arrest the aircraft using normal braking. The application of full braking force was too late to prevent a low-speed departure from the runway. More proactive exploitation of FDM data may have detected how the flights were being conducted in the early stages of the contract, as there was evidence available

0: time, it consumed nearly half of the landing distance available. The reason given for this was that the commander, as a handling pilot, wanted a gentle touchdown. Oh. All three pilots occupying the flight deck stated that the runway slope had contributed to a lack of visual perspective. Meaning that none of them was aware how far down the runway the aircraft had traveled by the time it did finally touch down. They would, however, have been aware of the prolonged period of time that the aircraft had been over the runway in excess of what would have been considered normal. Equally, all three of the pilots would have known the relatively short landing distance available, not least because this was the reason given for the commander choosing to be the handling pilot. Under the circumstances, having overshot the touchdown zone on a relatively short runway, a go-around would have been expected. Oh, wait a minute. I got to get the go-around, right? Come on.
1: That would be a good thing.
0: Where are you there, go-around? I see going green, but that's not it. How about, let me try this.
2: You could press it anyway.
1: Here we go.
0: Yes. I just guessed. Option G.
2: Well done.
0: Come down. Yeah. Don't wait until you're floating down at 10 feet for 10 seconds on a short runway.
1: 10 right. seconds is a long time.
0: Yeah. Yeah, it is. And, you know, Captain Nick, I think one of the things that pilots pride themselves most on a flight, and kind of the highlight of the flight, or it could be the opposite, is the landing, the touchdown. We all try to like roll that thing on and make it just so like, wait, are we on the ground? Are we on the runway?
2: You did? I never did that.
0: Sure.
2: I just slammed it on like I didn't care.
0: I know that you're lying.
1: Let's head to the bar.
0: Lying.
1: I wanted a beer.
0: Yeah. So you have to take a lot of things in consideration. Like if it's a very long runway, then you have the luxury, sort of, to, you know, maybe extend that touchdown zone a little bit to try to get a nice landing. Although we do have requirements in general terms. I don't know if this is true for everyone, but at my company, it was, you know, touchdown in the first third of the available landing distance or 3,000 feet, whichever is less. So if it's a short runway, you know, you, for instance, a 6,000 foot runway, then, you know, you have from 0 to 2,000 feet, not 3,000 feet. But if you have a typical air carrier landing runway at these bigger airports, you know, a 9,000 foot or longer runway is pretty standard, I'd say.
1: Ial has a comment for Captain Nick.
0: Oh, Ial says,
2: like a true phantom pilot.
0: Indeed. Like a true phantom pilot. Yeah.
2: Yeah.
0: Okay,
2: yeah.
0: Nick, what do you think?
2: You know, I'm going to be a bit ruder.
0: Okay.
2: Because the turnoff that they take, now I haven't seen a map of the airport. I don't know if there was a taxiway before the end of the runway, but I think I can see that there is a turnoff right at the end of the runway. So, and they apparently were, let's see, they, what was the word you used when they said they examined their touchdown positions in the past, and they did go beyond the touchdown zone.
0: Operations.
2: Evidence available of previous landings beyond the touchdown zone. So I'm just wondering if the, because this guy was a senior management pilot, I think. He was quite senior in the company.
0: There's the problem.
2: And I'm just wondering if he's got an ulterior motive to get his aircraft parked, get the passengers off, get the next load on, get the airplane going, let's get, you know, make up some shortfall of time, let's get everything going. He was in the habit, perhaps, I'm only asking, I'm wondering, of landing a bit deep so that he wouldn't have to taxi all the way to the end of the runway and exit the runway. Now, I might be proved wrong because there might well be a mid-position turnoff, but I'm just wondering if he held it off just to scoot down the runway a bit and then landed and didn't realize he'd overdone it until it was all too late, because he didn't put the props into reverse for some reason. I don't know why, because normally, I mean, eventually he braked very hard. Well, I think it was obvious he was going off the end.

0: And this is too late.
1: Yeah. He had lots of options. He could have landed in the right place, and he could have put the props in reverse, and it might have taken him in an extra 60 seconds to trundle down to the end of the runway and get clear. But I'm just wondering if he got into the habit of going, well, I'll just taxi, I'll just land a little deep, then I'll save that 60 seconds. I don't know. I might be doing the guy a big
2: Injustice.
1: Injustice, thank you.
2: There is a taxiway, I believe, mid-runway, like before that end of the runway one.
1: Is there?
2: Yeah.
1: Liz thinks there is a taxiway, in which case I'm not on such safe ground. Neither was he. But having said that, when they did go off, he then made two attempts to taxi the aircraft out of the soft ground and get back onto the taxiway, presumably to complete the flight, you know, taxi back in. And I'm going, was that really a wise thing to do? So I'm just questioning some of the judgment calls here.
0: Mm-hmm.
1: I don't think on the surface, it might be that he just misjudged the landing and he was being overzealous trying to get a nice smooth landing. But I'm not sure that holds a lot of water for me.
0: Yeah. All right. Well, they effed up.
1: Yeah, they did criticize him for that, by the way, because they said, when you've gone off the runway, you really don't know what sort of condition your undercarriage is in. And trying to taxi the aircraft after it's come to a halt is not a wise thing to do, and I happen to agree with them.
0: Yeah.
2: So, yeah.
0: All right.
2: So don't do that.
0: Yeah, don't. As our producer says in the back channel, don't do that. Definitely. Okay. Good advice, Liz.
2: Yeah.
0: All right. This next item it involves a video. We have a little video clip, but we also have a clip source of aerospaceglobalnews.com, and it has to do with an Indian Air Force an Antonov AN-32 crash, and the headline says puts aging workhorse in focus. Okay. Yeah, I see the picture included is pretty in focus. 2 days after an Indian Air Force Antonov AN-32 transport aircraft crashed while landing at Jorhat in Assam, investigators are continuing efforts to determine what caused the fatal accident that claimed the lives of 5 personnel. The aircraft crashed around 10 o'clock in the morning, local time, on June 13, during what the Air Force described as a routine sortie. One person survived the accident and is receiving medical treatment. While the investigation remains in its early stages, the crash has once again drawn attention to one of the oldest and most heavily used aircraft in the Indian Air Force inventory. The AN-32 has served for more than 4 decades and remains central to Indian military logistics across some of the country's most challenging terrain. It is also an aircraft whose replacement has been discussed for years, but not yet delivered. Let's take a look at the video. Oh! Okay, we're seeing the airplane touch down. Looks pretty normal at this point. And nose wheels coming down.
1: Yeah, I was expecting to see something go wrong with the left main gear.
0: Oh, and then it's veering off to the left of the runway pretty significantly. And then it hits some items over there on the unprepared. Ooh, and then it just goes nose over and very violently. Yeah.
1: So I couldn't see any indication of why it veered off the runway, Jeff. I'm a bit bemused. We're assuming they implied it was a mechanical issue because of the age of the aircraft. And it's, you know. That's why you have, you know, people, maintenance. A lot of the parts of that aircraft would have been replaced. So it's not like everything was 50 years old on it. But
2: let's watch it again. Let's see it again.
0: Okay, we're going to watch it again, and I think I was able to figure out a different alternative way to lower the volume. So let's have another go at it. Yeah, so It's still there in the background a little bit, but okay, here we go. They're touching
1: down. So the touchdown looks lovely. Mm-hmm. Absolutely lovely. Nothing wrong with that. Nose will come down nice and gently. And then it just starts to, and it's quite a sharp little, in fact, you can see the nose dip a little bit when it started to veer. So I'm just wondering if there was a brake issue. Now, mm-hmm. what is terrible there is that as the wing gets damaged by the, presumably the gear or just the stresses of going over that soft ground, you can see a wave of fuel vapor rolling forward from the wing. And as soon as that ignites, there it goes, as soon as that ignites, that is the most dangerous aspect of any air incident on the ground, any crash on the ground. When you get fuel vaporizing, turning into an aerosol, then it becomes highly volatile. And, you know, aviation fuel is quite hard to ignite. The petrol isn't, but the jet fuel is. I don't know if it's turbo prop or what, but anyway, and that's the very sad part, because that huge pool of fuel would have gone forward and covered the flight deck, you know, it they were on a hiding to nothing, those poor folk in the front. I don't know who else was on board. One person survived, but
0: probably that's severely very burned, I would imagine.
1: I guess so, yes. Very sad though.
0: All right.
2: Not good. Hey, we've got another runway overrun here.
0: Another runway overrun. Okay, well, this is something that we've talked about in the past. This is from the Aviation Herald. This happened in 2024, February of 2024. It involves a Marathon Embraer ERJ-195 on behalf of Air Serbia, registration Oscar Yankee Golf Delta Charlie. Performing flight 324 from Belgrade, Serbia to Dusseldorf, Germany with 106 people on board. It lined up on runway 30 left at taxiway Delta 5, but overran the end of the runway before becoming airborne. Now, you recall that we had a pretty deep discussion about the fact that the crew did not go to the position that they were told, and the tower controller said, you know, are you aware that you're at the wrong intersection, basically, and are you going to be okay from that point? And let's see if I can find the wording that might be a little bit better for the final report as far as explaining the whole thing. Well, anyway, Captain Nick, maybe you have a better...
1: I've got it, yep. So okay. The tower asks Air Serbia 86 Charlie, are you familiar that you entered a runway by Delta 5 intersection? And I guess you just, do you realize that you entered the runway by Delta 5? And they reply, yes, TORA is 22, actually, sorry, TORA, which stands for takeoff run available, is 1273 meters. I assume that is not enough. And the tower says, okay, calculate and call me if you need. You can commence backtrack and line up a beam Delta 6, which I think was their planned intersection departure point.
0: Mm-hmm.
1: And they come back, the crew come back and say, okay, able to depart via Delta 5. So there is a lot of doubt as to whether they actually did a recalculation and whether they did it in the proper way, i.e. both of them did a calculation of their takeoff performance. But it's pretty obvious now that if only one of them did it, he made a mistake, because they plainly they couldn't get off in the runway available. And I think from the interviews they mentioned, they said the crew realized that they were running very short of runway. They went to full power to Toga, and despite that, they overran the runway by, you know, a considerable distance, hitting aerials and damaging the aircraft as they did so. And they were very lucky that they were able then to climb away and bring it back and make a successful emergency landing afterwards. And I don't think there were any injuries.
0: No.
1: Were there?
0: No. I don't think so. Yeah. Yeah. I recall, maybe I'm thinking of a different incident, but I think that when they were confirming the runway available or necessary for takeoff, that they had used the reciprocal runway, and that kind of led them to believe that, they were fine. But, you know, it was just an instance of putting in the wrong numbers. You know, garbage in, garbage out. You know, it gave you an answer, but you gave it bad information to do the calculations.
1: So the air traffic were being very helpful. They were offering them the easy option of continuing to taxi to the correct intersection. The captain refused. He then pressurized, and this is straight from the report, he then pressurized the first officer that the runway length was sufficient. And the first officer sadly succumbed and did not cross-check the computation on his laptop, which I suspect was probably their company procedure, was to have both pilots independently make this safety-critical calculation.
0: Sure. Yep.
1: And then compare the numbers, and if there's a discrepancy, you both start again and redo it.
0: Yeah. Agreed.
1: I made a mistake here because I said they went to full power, but accelerating through 80 knots, the captain notes the runway was very short. The first officer agreed, but did not adjust power settings. Because they were flexing to 33 degrees C, so they were using a flex of reduced power takeoff.
0: Oh boy.
1: Between V1 and V rotate, the first officer began rotation, raising the nose to 10 degrees, which results in a tail strike. Well, that's inevitable if you're doing it early and you're trying to get the aircraft to fly. The chances are you'll rotate and the aircraft won't get off the runway, and as a result you'll bang the tail on. So all of this is just a nightmare, and I despair at crews, particularly captains who ought to know better, who for some reason become fixated on not accepting the fact that they've taxied on at the wrong entry point, and not being willing to sit back, examine their actions, and go, this is not good. Let's regroup, start again. Let's go find the correct one, or let's do some proper numbers. And you know, you just go, that's why we consider our profession one of professionals. And that is just so unprofessional to take that attitude to your flight.
0: Mm-hmm. Definitely.
2: Before you guys move on,
0: yes.
2: Eyal has a speculation on the Indian crash there that we just saw.
0: Oh, okay. Regarding the previous article or news item regarding the Indian Air Force crash of the Antonov An-32, he says asymmetric thrust, or Eyal in our live audience says asymmetric thrust reverser deployment. Yeah, well, that would definitely
1: Could have been. I couldn't see any evidence, but then again, you're probably not going to a video of that quality. Did you find that out from a reliable source, Al? Or
0: we'll have to wait for him to respond to that. It's probably going to be 20, 30 seconds.
1: Or is
0: seconds.
1: That just an opinion? It could be a very valid opinion.
0: Yeah. Yeah, something caused an asymmetric deceleration subsequent departure from the runway, for sure.
1: Yeah, whether it was a brake issue or a rudder hardover, although I tried to look at the rudder when it came into view as it was leaving the runway, it didn't look like
0: over
1: deflected. No. Yeah. Could have been. I don't know if this aircraft has nosal steering, but that can always be an issue if your nosal steering's gone wobbly.
2: No, okay. There's nothing published.
0: Okay, so that's his speculation.
1: So,
0: it
1: is another possibility, definitely.
2: It's a good
0: possibility. Okay.
2: Okay, let's finish off with this one.
0: All right, last news item is a video, and it is the title of which is This the Future of Air Travel? So let's see what this is all about.
3: Commercial helicopters in New York City could soon be replaced with aircraft like these. It's an all-electric aircraft by Joby Aviation. To get a closer look, we had the opportunity to fly in the helicopter behind Joby's aircraft to really see it in action. It flies vertically like a helicopter, but then can glide like a plane. And it just finished a demonstration flight from JFK. What's so interesting to me about this moment as an airline reporter is that a lot of planes that you see in the sky were developed decades ago, and they've been sort of updated slowly over time. It's extremely rare that you see a brand new aircraft designed from scratch. These aircraft have reached a point where they can actually start to have some real-world tests. And the Trump administration doesn't want to lose out to other countries, particularly China, which has led on drone manufacturing and manufacturing of electric vehicle batteries. But the reality is that there's a lot to learn before these can carry passengers. The power needs are extreme. Right now, they can generally fly for about 30 to 60 minutes, maybe 100 miles or so. But there are some hurdles, and price is one of them. It will cost a lot to produce these until they can reach scale and put them to use. Joby has partnered with Toyota, which is helping them with their manufacturing, and they're already being used and tested by the military because they're very quiet. Watching this demonstration, I think what it showed was that these aircraft are capable. I mean, the technology is there. They were able to take off from an airport and land in one of the busiest cities in the world. That doesn't mean that they're ready to carry passengers, but they're making real progress.
0: All right. That video is from the New York Times.
1: I love that. It's a really nice looking design, isn't it? And the fact that it can do wingborne flight is a great boon, because, you know, it must increase the range of the aircraft considerably, because a lot less power required once you've got the wings producing lift. Mm-hmm. Yes, it could well be, but it's not going to be the future of airline, long-range airline travel, I'm afraid. But it could well be, you know, the taxi of the future. We could have them buzzing around cities without, you know, any concern.
0: Yeah.
2: Very in the show notes.
0: All right. In the show notes for sure. So just another reminder.
1: Interesting, but stupid.
0: Yeah. Very interesting, but stupid. Yeah.
2: Let's get to know you two guys.
0: Okay. Let's get to know us. Here we go. That segment of the show where we get to share what we have been up to between episodes. Last episode was a little over a week ago, right before the Independence Day holiday here in the United States of America. It was, I think, the day or two before the actual Independence Day celebration here, the 4th of July. And as long as I'm talking about the 4th of July, I might as well just continue with what happened, what I did. Let's see, my new friend invited me to join him, the one that I went up and had some great barbecue at this guy's house up in Cumming, Georgia, and we smoked cigars. You'll recall the picture of me looking like the Godfather sitting there with smoking my stogie in the garage. That guy invited Shreyas and I up for, and some other couples, for a party at the pool at their neighborhood. And so I started my day, Independence Day, singing at a special Independence Day mass at 8:30 in the morning. Then after that, I and Shreyas drove up to the city to the north and spent some time at the pool. And again, great barbecue was had by all. And then I needed to leave for a short period of time to head back down to Roswell to sing again at the Vigil Mass. It's funny because when I was invited to join him for this, I'd completely forgotten that you sing every Saturday afternoon, Jeff, and like this is no different. Although in my head I'm thinking, well, it's a holiday, so
2: not at church.
0: yeah. But then I went, oh yeah, that didn't. They still do the Vigil Mass, so I still have to sing. So I came back down, sang, and then went back up to Cumming and picked up Shreyas. And then we were invited by a family that I've known for many, many years, decades actually. My family and their family had children going to school at the same place in Buckhead at a private Catholic school. And we carpooled and because it was a kind of a long trek back and forth every day, a couple of times a day. So we wanted to share that burden. And so we became very good friends of that family. And I happened to have run into the wife, Rochelle. She was out trying to find red, white, and blue M&Ms. Because I guess there was some kind of brownie recipe that she was making that required the use of these Independence Day colors. And after that, they said, hey, what are you doing, tonight for the 4th? Or maybe that was the day before. Anyway, what are you doing for the 4th of July? And I said, well, I don't know. He said, why don't you come over and join us for some hamburgers and we can watch fireworks and stuff. So I went, oh, okay. So that's what we did. I said, you mind if I bring my new friend? And they said, yeah, no problem. So we had a great time.
2: Do they still live in the same place?
0: They still live in the same house that they had lived in 20-something years ago when we started doing all the carpooling and everything else. It was, what's really weird is they had many children, a good Catholic family, and the two youngest are twins, boy and girl, and they were never part of the carpool because they were, at the time, they were too young to be going to school. But the only one of their children was one of those twins, and Maeve is her name, and their last name is Doyle, so all the children's names are Irish names. And Maeve was there at the house. She's 22 years old.
2: Wow.
0: And full-grown human being.
2: Did it make you feel
0: old? Oh, yeah, man, it made me feel very old. Kevin, the patriarch of the family, is also an amateur home brewer. And
2: nice.
0: So we got to sample some of his local brew and his keg fridge out in the garage, and I had a couple of glasses of that, and it was really, really good. So yeah, all in all, it was great. And we went over to their just right out the door and to the right, maybe, like 100 yards to their community pool. And that was a good vantage point to watch some fireworks. So their neighborhood is literally right across the street from the Roswell Area Park, which is the location of the city of Roswell's fireworks extravaganza. So
2: oh, nice.
0: We were very, very close. You could see it over the tree line, but it was still, a good vantage point to watch the fireworks. So that was fun. Yeah.
2: Nice.
0: Trust me, you'll just have to imagine it.
2: I bet it was thrilling.
0: It was thrilling for sure. Yeah. Uh-huh. So that was the 4th. That was Saturday of last week. And everything since then has been just your standard stuff, doing some more singing on Sunday. And
2: but you're getting ready to do something this
0: coming
2: week.
0: I am. Oh, yeah, I do. Thank you, Liz, for reminding me. Okay. So I have come up with my travel itinerary for heading up to Oshkosh Air Venture next week. And I have decided I'm going to leave on Thursday morning and head up. My first stop is going to be in Scottsburg, Indiana, I think, at a Harvest Host location.
2: Just a minute, I can look
0: called it up. Called Sedona Farms. Yeah, Scottsburg, Indiana. Sedona Farms. It's just off the interstate, I think 75, or it could be 65 at that point. 75, I think. It's a farm, and they have electrical hookups and such, so I have a reservation to stay there on Thursday, late afternoon, evening, and then the next day I'm going to continue the trek up and eventually pass by Chicago and Milwaukee and make it up not far from Lake Winnebago and Oshkosh, Wisconsin, in a place called Random Lake, Wisconsin. And it's just a random lake, I guess, that they have this farm. It's called the Jeff Lean Farm. Jeff, that's I think what
1: Jeff
0: really
1: Lean.
0: Jeff
1: so you
0: Lean.
1: Could have got out there leaning a bit of you.
0: Oh, yeah. Or lean as far as fat, lean, you know, maybe.
1: Okay, possibly. Lean Jeff, yes.
0: I wonder if the wife's name is like something lean, like Kathleen, and maybe the husband is Jeff, probably. Jeff Lean. I don't know. Anyway.
2: Greg Peterson's correcting you here. It's I-65.
0: Oh, I-75. I-75, okay. Thank you.
2: I-75 doesn't go through Indiana.
0: Okay, 65. That's it. Yeah, at some point, Greg is correct. At some point, I switched from 75 to 65. Random Lake is only like just a little over an hour away from Whitman Field and at Air Venture, EAA Air Venture. So I'll be all set up for Saturday morning to make a nice leisurely trek up the little bit of distance remaining in my
1: Watch out for the plastic dustbins.
0: I will have to definitely watch out for those plastic dustbins. Yeah, I know. Every time I go up there, I think of that, Nick. So that's going to be on Friday. And then I'll be arriving at Air Venture at Whitman Field, Camp Scholar. Actually, not Camp Scholar, technically, but that general vicinity on Saturday. And from that point on, Alpha Juliet and myself and a couple of other guys are going to be sharing an Airbnb, an old home in the downtown Washington Avenue neighborhood, I believe.
2: So anyway, will you be like letting people know where you are on the grounds?
0: Yeah, I'm going to try to do a good job. I'm going to try to post where I am at various points during the entire duration of the
2: post it where
0: Air Venture. And where am I going to post it? That's really a good question, Liz. Maybe
1: secret.
0: You just have to know where to look for it.
2: Okay.
0: I don't know. Maybe on X and Facebook. I don't know. I'm sure that Liz will be happy to help me facilitate that, maybe. I don't know. We'll see.
2: Yeah, sure.
0: You might be busy.
2: Saturday, I'm going to the cottage. But
0: oh, that's right. You're going to be up the cottage. Yeah. So, yeah, after
2: that's
0: during
2: okay.
0: that week.
2: I'm not doing much, though,
0: okay,
2: after that.
0: Okay, cool. I'll try
2: Saturday
0: to let everybody know where I am and what we're doing.
2: You'll probably be picking up your credentials at some time on Saturday.
0: Yeah, Saturday I'll have to pick up the media credentials and then I think is it Sunday? I think that there's a special ceremony. Remember the Vietnamese lady that I'd met last Air Venture and who sadly was fatally injured in a crash in her aircraft that she was attempting to solo around the world, the first Asian female to circumnavigate the globe. And as I said, sadly, Antu, she was the founder of the Asian Women in Aerospace and Aviation, I believe is what AWAA stands for. There's a special memorial service for those that are being inducted into the memorial wall. So I'll be doing that on Sunday. So you can find me there. I think it's Sunday. If not, I'll try to post something to let people know. But we are planning on, you know, having maybe some impromptu meetups here and there. Again, we'll try to post that for everybody that follows us. And probably record a show.
2: Yeah. But no show this coming week.
0: Sometime, you know, here or there. We're not planning on doing a show this next week. It's kind of a travel week, and Liz is really busy with things. So we'll see. If anything, you know, if we do something, or if I do something, it might be just a solo venture. And without the help of Liz, so I'll be off the rails, I'm sure. It might be interesting, you know. I don't know. I've been thinking
2: like
0: about maybe doing something.
2: Sure.
0: Yeah, like a car crash or a train derailment. Could be a small train, you know, not
2: I'm
0: a big
2: unavailable.
0: One. So. Yes, I know. So yeah, we'll see. But right now we're planning on not having a show next week, and then hopefully during the week of Air Venture at Oshkosh, we'll have at least one recording, and hope to see you all up there.
2: So IL is going to be there.
0: Okay. IL and our live audience. I'm trying to get back to the StreamYard window. Here we go. He says, I'll be at Oshkosh all week with Brian Coleman. I'd love to meet up. Looking forward to seeing you. Okay, great. I think that Brian Coleman is also going to be with Tim Van Ram. I think they're renting a trailer or something, and they'll be at Camp Scholler. So I'm looking forward to seeing so many
2: that
0: of you.
2: That sounds like trouble.
0: Yeah, definitely trouble. Okay. That's our update on AirVenture and my travel plans in the next couple of weeks. Oh, after Oshkosh, I plan on joining the producer of APG in her second week at her cottage up on Owen Sound, Georgian Bay.
2: Yep. Mm-hmm.
0: On Lake Huron. So
2: maybe we'll do a show from there.
0: Maybe we'll do a show from there. Yeah. Why not? Okay. Oh yeah, Al says all four of us. So him, Tim, Brian, and who's the fourth?
2: I don't know.
0: Okay.
2: Maybe it's Fred, Mystery Man.
0: Mystery, yeah. Fred Sampson.
2: Wouldn't that be nice?
0: Yeah.
1: I haven't seen him for a while.
0: Yeah, I know. Is he even alive? I don't know.
2: We love you, Fred.
0: Yeah. If you're listening, Fred, make yourself known. Mark. Mark, the Van Ram brothers. Okay. So Tim and Mark.
2: The two Van Rams.
0: Al and Brian. Brian Coleman. Okay, cool. That's it for me. Well, that was a lot more than I usually have, so go, Captain Nick.
1: That's good.
2: Nick.
1: Well, I suppose the highlight of my week was to go on somebody else's podcast. Yeah! No, not really. But it was good, though. I was invited to chat to the lovely folk of the History of Aviation podcast. And they have been around for quite a while. I think they've done about 90 episodes. The top dog there is Derek Beeler, and he's an aviation historian and tells good stories. And he's a great researcher. His producer, who I momentarily met because she was busy, so she wasn't really producing this show, is Julie. And the other co-presenter who was on at the time was Shay Jones, and Shay has grown a considerable beard since that picture was taken.
0: Yeah, almost didn't recognize it.
1: Yes, gotta be about 9 inches long now.
0: Yeah.
1: And the other co-host, the very handsome looking Julian Martinson, sadly wasn't around, so I couldn't say hello to him. But we had a very relaxed time, chatting about aeroplanes. Are interested in finding out more about them, because I really enjoyed being on their podcast.
0: Yeah, it was a really good show.
1: Yeah, thanks. You can find them on Apple Podcasts. Just look for the History of Aviation podcast. They're on Facebook, History of Aviation podcast, all one word. Instagram, same thing. On YouTube, History of Aviation podcast 732. And then they're also on TikTok at History_of_aviation_pod. So all that is there. And I guess they're they're a nice bunch of guys. They're mainly to do with museums. I think both Shay and Derek work at a railway museum, I think. But they're both passionate about aviation. So I think they're using their history talents with trying to talk about, they are successfully talking about aspects of aviation that interest them, like the Payne Stewart Learjet tragedy and D.B. Cooper and Hemingway's two plane crashes and Cold War radar stations, all that kind of stuff. So,
0: wow.
1: Very good. Very good.
0: You know, it really makes sense if they work in a railway museum in Chattanooga, Tennessee, because, the Chattanooga choo-choo.
1: Oh, indeed. Choo-choo. Yes. You know, I very nearly, when on one of my Atlanta trips, rented a car just to drive there to say I'd been to Chattanooga. Because what a great name.
0: It is.
1: Yeah,
0: it's a great
1: beats
0: city.
1: Random Lake, doesn't it?
0: Yeah. I don't know. Does it? I guess so.
1: Yeah. So do I. Okay, not much else to say other than I have had the most wonderful massage today. Mm. So I go every couple of weeks to see a sports masseur who pummels me and keeps me limber. So I'm feeling very laid back right now. You know, body is just glowing. So thank you, Bo.
0: What about the patak?
1: For rubbing me again.
0: Ooh, sorry? Wow. I'm sorry. What were you saying?
1: Did I distract you there for a second?
0: Yeah, you did. Why don't we have one of those kind of masseurs here in my area?
1: I think you probably do. Try Yellow Pages or what do you call it? Craigslist.
0: That's the one I'm looking for. Petanque. Any update on your sporting endeavors?
1: Yeah, actually, we had a match Wednesday evening, and what a great match that was. We played, started at 7 o'clock, it got quite dark. Each of us played in teams of three, and everyone played each other, so there were, we each had to play three matches so that everyone got to play each other. And our team won all three matches, and so did one of the other teams. They won all three of those, so we beat our opposition, which had come all the way from Cronwall Club, and beat them 6-3, a very satisfying result, and I was very pleased with that. So that was good. That's going on, and then tomorrow I've got to be up early. We've got an all-day competition, so really looking forward to that, although the weather has been a bit hot and it will continue to be rather hot tomorrow, so got to take some suntan lotion and lots of cold drinks to get through that day.
0: But, for proper hydration.
2: You've been enjoying your air conditioning, yeah?
1: Since we had the air conditioning put in the house last year, we've been running it constantly, more or less, for the last couple of weeks, and it's an absolute boon. In fact, we're getting the neighbours coming round now to watch our, because Wimbledon's on, so we've got neighbours in watching Wimbledon in air-conditioned comfort. I think they're enjoying that.
2: Are you selling tickets?
0: No, you should get your money back from the install.
1: That would work. That would work, though, wouldn't it?
0: Yeah,
1: exactly right.
2: Cover art?
1: Yes, cover art. So let's see. There it is. Thank you, Liz. Had some good suggestions, and I've tried to include some of them in the show. Like we had underwater with 103% humidity. Mm-hmm. Now, I don't know how you can get humidity over 100%, because I reckon
2: either.
1: Over 100% you're in actual water. Mm. So anyway, we got a sign there, and we've also got, it was Steffi's suggestion for the show title, which is I Follow Rivers, because she said that's what IFR means, I Follow Rivers, instead of instrument flight rules. So we've got an big IFR route thing there. But
2: what's going on over here now?
1: Yeah, no. There's something to do with Jeff flipping the bird at rugby players.
0: These very huge rugby players.
1: Well, they were. Why did we come up with that? What was the
2: Jeff was driving with Shreyas.
0: Yeah, I was going to the old blind dog pub to meet up with Shreyas's rugby fellow players, and he did the speed up and honk your horn, and I flipped the bird
1: right.
0: at these people
1: that's
0: that I don't
1: right,
0: know, and
1: yes.
0: they don't know me, and they didn't see Shreyas with me, and thought, who is this guy flipping the bird at me, and they wanted to beat me up.
1: Yeah, you can see the result on the next image there, which Liz will now put up. There you go.
0: Oh, boy.
1: Jeff is in a coffin, and they're about to slam the lid on. He's flipping them the bird, and they're just mm-hmm. staring down into this coffin looking extremely grumpy.
2: Yeah. So rigor mortis has set in, and his finger is
1: yes,
2: sticking up.
0: Apparently.
1: Got stuck.
0: Mm-hmm.
1: Indeed. So,
2: but look at those guys. Wow.
1: Yeah, I wouldn't recommend you do that again, Jeff.
0: Yeah,
1: and mind you can only die once, can't you?
0: That's true.
1: Now, you can actually see
0: the show number on
1: this slide. Yeah, look on your headstone, yes.
0: Yeah, over there to the left, Liz.
1: 71. It's a bit it's not easy to see even with that magnification, but it does say 714. And if you go back to the previous one, Liz, because on the coffin lid is the logo.
0: I see it.
1: So there you go. And we've got a couple more, I think.
2: Yeah, we do.
1: So, look, there we go.
2: There's the
0: penguin. The penguin looks like a duck.
1: It does a bit, doesn't it? Whack, whack. Enjoying, the penguin is enjoying a swim in the river.
0: Who's that?
1: We've got Steph having a swim. Now, one of the suggestions was hail Steph. So that's Steph doing a hail, I think.
2: I would say she's doing
1: or she's doing the backstroke.
2: I think she's doing some synchronized swimming there.
0: Yeah, it does look
1: pretty
0: like
1: synchronized swimming.
0: And it almost looks like there's like an alligator like right behind her about to, I guess those are rocks.
1: I think she's just blowing a few bubbles. She probably had beans for lunch.
2: Yeah.
0: Okay.
1: Yeah. That's probably it.
0: Yep.
1: Yeah. So that was, I had a bit of fun with that one.
2: That was a good one. I liked it a lot.
0: Yeah. Very
1: excellent.
0: Nice.
1: That's me
2: rivers.
1: Done.
2: Yep. Excellent.
0: All right.
2: All righty. So do you want to just talk about Coffee Fund for a second there?
0: We'll just mention that if you're interested in supporting the show financially, we have something called the Coffee Bar Club, the Coffee Fund. And you can find out how to join or use one of two mechanisms that we have to contribute to our show. You know, if you are getting value from this, or maybe even slight value, you might consider giving us some slight value as well to help support us. The original OG method is through a PayPal donation page, and so information about that can be found on the website. And also, you can become a patron of the show via patreon.com/airlinepilotguy. 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And thank you very much for your consideration. We appreciate that.
4: Captain, incoming message.
0: We're going to start off the feedback segment today from some feedback, video feedback from David. David Shannon, and involves a BA pilot versus JFK ATC. David from Wigan says, hi, Liz, Jeff, and Nick. How did he know it was just going to be the three of us today? That's pretty cool. Love the show. Longtime listener. Thought you would like this one. Okay, this is from YouTube. And now, Liz, if you'll put that up there. Fingers crossed, I'll hit the return button and it should start playing.
5: Fly flight November, everyone, my 228, line of the lead, RVRS 1000. Line up, I'm going to runway to the right, about the flight November. Charlie Kennedy, Seabird 18 Alpha Heavy, are you declaring LVOs? Kennedy from Seabird 18 Alpha Heavy, are you declaring LVOs?
6: I'm not on the show, I don't understand the question, Seabird 118 Alpha Heavy.
5: Roger, you just said RVR 1000 feet. Are you declaring low visibility operations or not?
6: Not declaring anything, no.
5: Roger, but you've given 1000 feet RVR, correct?
6: That's correct.
5: Roger, that means that you have just said that you have low visibility. So please assure us that you have got LVOs in force, or we cannot depart in less than 1000 feet of visibility.
6: British Airways 18 Alpha Heavy. I do not understand what you're saying.
5: Roger, it is very simple, sir.
1: Really?
5: You have declared RVR of 1,000 feet. That means that your visibility is low. LVO is the standard ICAO terminology. Have you got low visibility procedures in force or not?
6: No, sir.
5: Roger, the 718 Alpha is unable to make a departure in these conditions.
7: Understood. Speedbird 18 Alpha Heavy, make a right turn, enter 2-2 right, and exit left at Fox Bravo, the spot for you to the increase.
0: Wow.
1: That's not really a solution.
0: Well,
1: you mean, does he mean JFK can't operate in low visibility conditions?
0: I don't.
1: Because that is patently incorrect.
0: Yeah.
1: Because they've got Cat 3 capable runways. They must be able to operate in low visibility.
0: I think there might be a problem with the terminology being used or whatever. And
1: LVO seems pretty international to me. Is it to you? Because obviously, from my background, I know exactly what LVO procedures are and what those conditions are.
0: Yeah, it's such a rare thing when you're actually using like the SMIGS charts, and you know, like the lighted, you know, the different lights that you have to follow under those low visibility conditions. But yes, you're right. John F. Kennedy International Airport certainly has low visibility operations procedures. I don't know what the confusion was from the controller. I get a sense that he was just irritated by, you know, the almost condescending tone and being schooled by the BA pilot. Yeah.
1: Sadly, he has a point. When
0: He does.
1: Got into FAA regulations, when the visibility in RVR drops below 1,200 feet, airports are required to implement strict low visibility procedures, and I'm mm-hmm. reading that directly from the FAA advisory circular. Mm-hmm. The most important things are that it mandates protected ILS areas, so
0: yeah.
1: people who are doing CAT 2 and CAT 3 ILS approaches know that the equipment on the ground is being protected from disruption by big metal things like airplanes passing in front of them and bending the beams and causing... It's because, obviously, you rely entirely on the ground equipment to guide you into the end of the runway. And if mm-hmm. a damn great big airplane has gone past and into the area, the critical area, then it creates a danger. And I don't like the way he put it. He's being a bit self-righteous and standing on a bloody soapbox, but I'm afraid the guy from British Airways is absolutely correct.
0: Mm-hmm. And you know what? I would bet that they do have these procedures already implemented because of the low visibility, you know, less than 1,000 RVR. Maybe they're just not used to, you know, using that terminology or admitting it, or just assuming that people understood that, you know, below 1,000 feet, that this is what happens. But, so it was, I think, another example of just bad communication on there.
1: I agree. At least I hope so, because that mm-hmm. controller seemed nonplussed by the question. And I think most professional pilots would be going, no, that's absolutely, I don't understand right. what the problem is.
0: And
1: we all understand what he was getting at.
0: And we need to have you say that, because otherwise we can't operate in these conditions.
1: Yeah, exactly.
0: You know?
1: Yeah. I mean, he's obviously got something in his manuals that say, yeah. you know, in low visibility operations, you must confirm that low visibility procedures are in force.
0: Yeah.
1: So to operate safely. Having said that, British Airways aren't renowned for being polite, so, you know.
0: And, well, and Kennedy controllers aren't really, you know, known for being really, really...
1: So we've got kind of an irresistible force, immovable object yeah, situation.
0: Yeah, like, sit back and grab some popcorn and enjoy the show.
1: Indeed, watch the fireworks. Yes, mm-hmm. It's the 4th of July again.
0: Yeah. All right.
2: All right.
1: That was a good one.
2: Now, this is a video we alluded to on the last show, but Eva has brought it to
0: us. Oh, Eva, yes. Yes, we did allude to this video on a previous show or last show. Eva sent us in some feedback, video feedback in Facebook. What in the yeehaw Texas barbecue is going on here?
8: Yeehaw!
0: All right. Good morning, APG gang. Again, sorry for being so quiet. I've been following along with all the shows, though seem to perfectly miss most of the live shows. This afternoon is hopefully going to work out nicely so I can join you. And I believe she did when
2: she did.
0: Shortly after she sent this to us. I just saw this video on the VASS Aviation Instagram feed and knew I had to send it to you for the show. Initially, it's so implausible that I thought it had to be AI. But some mild sleuthing on Flight Radar 24 revealed that the last flight this aircraft appears to be This, oh, let's see, the last flight this, for this aircraft appears to be this flight, clearly showing the shenanigans over Horseshoe Bay. Okay, so she has a link to the shenanigans, and we're going to hopefully play these shenanigans. Are we ready, Liz?
2: I'm ready.
0: All right. There's a big airplane coming down the runway with its gear up. It's very low. It's a very large airplane.
2: Ooh.
0: And that little inset in this video kind of hid the right wingtip and how close the right wingtip got to touching the surface of the earth.
1: Yes, indeed. And spoiling everyone's day.
0: No kidding. Do you want to see that again?
1: Sure.
2: Yeah, I wish we had another one that was close.
0: Yeah, so, yes, it's a shame that I've seen several of these video clips without that inset there showing the... Yeah, just trust me when I say that wingtip looked like it may have been 10 feet from touching.
1: Yeah, it's generous.
0: Okay, generous, yeah.
1: So I would say...
0: Wow.
1: Because he puts that bank on pretty sharply, and he hasn't really started climbing at that point. So, you know, he just lowers that wingtip right, you know, so close to the ground.
0: So what is this? This is the Flight Radar 24 images show an aircraft in Mammoth Freighters livery, a company that operates out of Fort Worth, Texas. Well, there you go. bunch of cowboys over there, huh? According to the FAA registry, the aircraft is now owned by Jetran LLC, a leasing and aircraft solutions company that operates out of Horseshoe Bay Airport. Now, when I saw Horseshoe Bay, I thought, well, that sounds like somewhere in Alaska or Canada, Texas, or something like that. But it's right there in Texas, not far at all from Fort Worth. Let's see. I can't imagine Qatar would be too happy with an aircraft still in their livery getting up to these sorts of antics. Yeah, so it looks like at some point Qatar had the airplane, and it was still painted in the Qatar livery.
1: Interestingly, yeah. I just happened to catch, by pure coincidence today, Pete the Irish pilot. He's a lovely bloke from my old airline, and he analyzes a lot of these kind of, you know, little video clips in a very direct manner. Mm-hmm. Is that a polite way of putting it?
0: Yeah.
1: Anyway, he said that both the Qatar and Mammoth Freighters deny having anything to do with this. They say it was nothing to do with them.
2: Surprise.
1: So they're just disowning it completely. And I'm just wondering if it was owned actually by somebody else, was the aircraft just being repositioned by a random crew that were rented for the day?
0: Mm.
1: But anyway, he was saying that the big boys who are being named here, like those two companies, are just washing their hands of this. Yeah, the FAA are looking into it.
0: Yeah. Yeah, it was an old Delta 777.
1: Oh,
0: I noticed that.
1: It was Delta's fault.
0: Well, it's got to be. Yeah, I probably had something to do with it. I don't know.
1: Yes, probably.
0: But I did notice that the registration on the aircraft was a Delta registration.
1: Oh,
0: still
1: clever. Excellent.
0: Yeah, you know what happened. Yeah, it's like at the FBO, you know, somebody had the 777 keys and they just left them on the counter. Yes. And somebody just walked up and went, yeah, let's just 777 on here. I'm going to go and take this thing for a spin.
1: Good idea. Yeah, absolutely. Hold my beer.
2: Don't you think we can blame Boeing somehow?
0: Well, yeah, of course it's Boeing. If Boeing hadn't made that airplane, Liz, it would not have happened. So definitely it's Boeing's fault. Greg mentions that
1: nice
0: this place, Horseshoe Bay or whatever they call it, is 150 miles southwest of Fort Worth. Yeah.
1: In the middle of nowhere, Texas.
0: Yeah, like who could possibly know that we did anything like that? We're in the middle of Texas.
1: Absolutely, yeah.
0: There's people don't have cell phones with cameras and videos and stuff. Yeah. Anyway, so thank you, Eva, for sending that in. Hope everything is going well in your training. And we always love hearing from you. Let's see. Oh, speaking of MetroDoc, Ernest, he sent us something from TikTok. Let me see here. Another video. So

0: How's that? Are they changing directions or?
1: Negative. It's for some practice work for the UFC fight on Sunday.
0: All right. Thanks.
2: Okay. So, you know, I've been in and out of DCA, Reagan, Washington National Airport. It's very close to the Capitol, the White House, the U.S., I mean, yeah, the whole complex up there in Washington, D.C., very close by. And when you ever have an event that includes some kind of like a flyby or something like that, it's not unusual. I mean, it's happened to me personally probably at least three times in my career, where everything is a ground stop. Everything stops because in order to position themselves for a flyby over the White House or whatever event happens to be going on, they just need to shut down all the traffic. They can't have airplanes coming in for landing and taking off. Because, you know, it's a safety thing. So, yeah, in this case, it happened to be an event that a lot of people are scratching their heads about that occurred a few weeks ago. But, again, it's not really that unusual for something like that to happen. It just happens to be good or bad timing on your part if you happen to be there when everything shuts down.
3: I presume that the timing of these shutdowns is for security reasons, so they don't give any advance notice.
2: Probably, yeah.
3: Yeah.
2: Okay. Yeah. All right. So hopefully, I guess that's my only comment, is that, yeah, I mean, we may believe that whatever they were doing the flyby for was kind of a ridiculous thing, or maybe we think it's a great thing, you know, depending on your political sensibilities. It happens quite a bit up there. Okay.
4: Tim Van Ram.
2: Yeah, look at that. He sent us a video clip from Instagram regarding clean air on flights. So let's see what this is all about.
5: The cleanest air on the plane isn't where you think. And the reason most people get sick on long flights is the wrong setting. 20 years standing at this checkpoint, and I never thought about it until my pilot friend walked me through the cockpit this morning. Cabin air gets pulled through hospital-grade filters, cleaner than your own kitchen, and pushed out of that little overhead nozzle in a downward curtain. That curtain is your protection, because the air your row breathes goes straight down and out instead of sideways. So the sick person three rows up can't reach you as long as your nozzle's open. Most people twist it shut because they get cold, but don't. Open it when you sit down, point it at your face, and layer up instead. Because the moment you close it, you're breathing whatever's drifting down the aisle.
2: Okay. that was a security person, TSA, I'm guessing. I don't know. I'm not sure I recognize but some kind of an airport security official, standing in front of or right behind the cockpit. That's kind of the setting, just to kind of give you an idea if you're not watching the video. And I don't know what. I think most of that information was accurate.
3: Certainly about the filters.
2: Yeah.
3: They are really high quality, very capable filters that they have on board aircraft. They're at least equivalent to the sort of air filters you would have in an operating theater to maintain, absolute cleanliness of the air that's being blown into a operating theater, and the same occurs on aircraft. And in fact, I remember chatting to a highly qualified doctor who was part of the team that used to design and assess these filters, and he said, actually, people think that the older the filters get, the worse it's going to be. And he said, whereas in fact, as the filters become blocked by the tiny, tiny particles that they're catching, he said, they actually become more efficient because

0: up to a point, they're going to, as the tiny, minuscule holes get blocked, less and less is particles, fewer and fewer particles are going to get through. And he said, you don't want them to be bypassed, because so that's why they changed them. He said, but don't ever worry that you've got an old filter in there and it's not working very well. It's exactly the opposite.
1: Not only that, but, you know, between flights, sometimes we'll take those filters out and put them out on the ramp and find a hose and hose them down a little bit.
0: I've taken a broom to them occasionally, you know.
2: And whack it.
0: Yeah, found an old broom in there and whacked them a few times. So, yes.
1: Don't worry about that air, man. It's clean.
0: Yeah, absolutely.
1: Yeah.
0: I think there's a certain element of, yes, if you have the
1: Punker
0: Louvre.
1: Yeah.
0: The Punker Louvre, as it's correctly
1: what?
0: Termed.
1: What are
0: the
1: you saying?
0: The Punker Louvre.
1: What language is that?
0: Punker Louvre. We all know what a Punker Louvre is. Are you sure you're an airline pilot?
1: I've never heard of that. How do you spell that?
0: Not.
1: Let me look that up.
0: P-U-N-K-A.
1: P-U-N-K-A. Louvre?
0: It's an old
3: Louvre. Like a louvered window.
1: Okay. Punker Louvre.
3: P-U-N-K-A-H. P-U-N-K-A-H.
1: K-A-H. Okay.
0: Just doing a fact check.
1: The Punker Louvre. A new principle in aviation. And this looks like an image from, like, the 1930s. I'm serious.
0: Everybody be asked this modern.
1: Wow. Okay. Aluminum Punker Louvre. Okay. Thank you for, you know, educating me. I've never heard that term ever used.
0: Anyway, if you have your Punker Louvre on, I can see, you know, you could possibly stop other people's breath coming towards you, but quite honestly, the airflow is pretty quick. It's not like it hangs around in the cabin and waits for people to suck in germs. It is a fairly constant flow from where it enters above to where it exits below, and there's vents all the way along the aircraft. So the Punker Louvre, there you go. New principle in ventilation. Where did you find that historic document?
1: Google. From Thermotank Limited, apparently.
0: Yeah. I want you to now type in define Punker Louvre in aviation. But there you go. Okay. New principle. Yeah, look at that. That yes.
1: I see the Punker Louvre over there next to the young lady leaning over her old-fashioned typewriter.
0: She doesn't look like she's in an aircraft, though.
1: No, I don't think this has anything to do with aviation.
3: It's also known as an eyeball vent.
1: Oh, well, I know. That's the
0: term
1: I've
0: heard. Well,
1: that's
0: from people who don't understand what a Punker Louvre is.
1: That would be me.
0: Yeah, you call it an eyeball vent, then.
1: Okay.
3: Tim did say he thought this would provoke some good discussion.
1: Well, he was right. Thank you, Tim.
0: Excellent. Yeah.
1: All right.
0: So there we go. But you're right. It's often a bit chilly because, you know, it's supposed to be to freshen you up, make you feel nice and awake.
3: Wakey-wakey.
1: It makes sense. But honestly, I'm one of those that goes in and, like, closes the Punker Louvre.
0: Yeah.
1: Because it's just.
0: All right. Then here's another one. Who's a Punker Waller?
3: Oh, that isn't that in India? It's your Batman, your servant, kind of.
0: The Punker Waller was in the time of the Raj, you know, Englishmen in India. They used to have these big, big fans. They were like a carpet in ceiling. They used to wave back and forth.
3: Okay,
0: and. The Punker Waller was the Waller, the bloke, who pulled the rope that waved all these fans that moved the air and kept all the Englishmen cool.
1: So I'm gathering that Punker must be like some kind of root for air or movement of air.
0: Yes,
1: moving
0: I wonder
1: air
0: what it is. Yes.
3: Like
1: fan
3: or something, yeah.
1: Okay. Staff! All right. They're doing some research on it right now. I can see Captain Nick. doing the research.
0: It originated from the Hindu word panka, which derives from the Sanskrit word meaning wing or feather. It describes a traditional manually operated cooling fan. The concept began as early as the 6th century, good lord,
1: wow,
0: well before the British Raj, evolving into the large swinging fabric and frame ceiling fans adopted by the British colonialists in the 18th
3: Nick,
0: century India.
3: Why did you bother putting air conditioning in? You could have had a punka walla there.
1: Just
3: in the
1: slap up a bunch of those punka lovers.
0: Finding a punkawalla nowadays would be quite hard, I think.
3: I guess so. Well, Jilly could be your punkawalla.
0: Well, yeah, I'll ask her if she'll volunteer to be my punkawalla. Yes.
3: That's your new term of endearment
1: for
3: her.
1: If this is not a show title in some way or another, I don't know what. You don't care. Okay.
3: Okay.
0: Well, anyway, very good.
3: Thanks, Jim.
1: Yeah. And thank you, Captain Nick, for introducing that word that I've never heard of. Ever.
0: Well, there you go. I'm here to expand your vocabulary.
1: I can't forget it. Sadly.
3: It's everywhere.
1: Yeah. All right. Moving on, I guess.
0: It's a bit like potable, isn't it?
1: Rick K. Every time he sends us feedback, we have the same discussion because I never remember exactly how to pronounce his last name. Kowalczyk, I think.
3: I would say Kowalczyk.
1: Yeah. Rick Kowalczyk. Two articles he sent in, Captain Jeff and crew. Hope all's well with you and the crew. Below are a couple of articles I found interesting. The first one is about AI flying, or would that be Al flying, like Captain Al? No, AI. Ah. Flying an airplane, and the second is about an NTSB concern. The first one, AI flying the airplane, from articles from CNN.com. And let's see. So the article talks about a small Cessna Caravan that has been converted to non-human flight. Although in this case, on this particular flight, they talk about in this article, test pilot Matt Diamond in the left seat beside me is not controlling the airplane at all, and we're showing a picture of that. He's got his hands off. Many of the normal tasks of piloting are instead being handled by artificial intelligence. I am, legally speaking, a test subject. Okay, he's in the right seat. Even the airplane's labeled experimental. The Merlin pilot system, that's what they're calling this. Merlin pilot. Oh, I guess like a wizard. The wizard.
0: Could be, yeah.
1: Handles much more than a traditional autopilot using a natural language processing model to listen to instructions from a mock air traffic controller and responding over the radio using a computerized female voice. Test pilot Diamond says, authorize, and the airplane begins turning to a new course. As a pilot myself and admittedly a bit of a control freak, surrendering control to a computer did not come naturally, but the demonstration is an important one as more aviation companies are looking to AI to usher in a new evolution in air travel by using it to automate tasks for pilots and perhaps one day enable fully autonomous flights. Okay. There's more to this article that we'll have linked in the show notes. Yeah, you know, we've talked about this on and off quite a bit on the show, where we think everything's going with this, and AI continues to surprise us. And but I still hold the position that I don't think we're going to completely eliminate humans, especially in passenger aircraft or airline travel, but maybe minimize whatever human input there is, more of a managing / there in case something goes wrong kind of a role. I don't know. What do you think, Captain Nick?
0: I think it's very early days, but I think AI, when it has evolved into something that can tell the difference between six fingers and five fingers, when it's drawing someone's hand, when it's got beyond that point, I might trust it a bit better, because there's no doubt about it, there are an awful lot of holes we see daily in what AI can do. And knowing the rigorous requirements of aviation travel, it needs to be a darn sight better than it currently displays to us in everyday life. So, yes, I think there is a place for it. And it can be used like as a tool, just like you do now. It could automatically acknowledge radio calls, take down clearances, read back stuff, you know, if you wanted it to. It could relieve the workload for the pilots if you wanted. So we all see the spiral down the bath plug here, don't we? Because if you're taking away tasks from the pilots don't need to be so well trained, which means you can shorten their training, you can pay them less, and that is a downward spiral, and we all know where that's going to end up. So I personally, of course, with 50 years plus of aviation experience, would feel very uncomfortable if we were going to go too far down this path too fast. Having said that, particularly outside of the military, civil aviation is a very conservative, small c, bunch of people, and we take a lot of convincing before we adopt new technology, and it has to be very well proven. And so long as we continue with that reluctance to accept everything straight off the factory floor, we really want to see it in operation, we want to inspect it, we want to make sure it's going to work properly, we want to be righteously suspicious of new innovations where we really can't see an advantage, then I think we're going to be probably okay. But heaven forbid should we get a generation of pilots or manufacturers in charge who don't have that same level of suspicion.
1: I agree completely. Okay, and then the second article that Rick sent us involves this from Reuters. The U.S. National Transportation Safety Board, NTSB, on Tuesday, it's probably a while ago, last month, called on the FAA to revise how it assesses runway conditions during heavy rainfall, citing safety risks of airplanes skidding off the runway. There's a picture of one right there that Liz is showing us here in the video, and it will be in the show notes. That's a Miami Air 737-800. They were coming in to land at NAS Jacksonville, Florida. Yeah, came to a rest in the St. John's River in Jacksonville on the 4th of May, 2019. Yeah, that kind of, and we covered that, by the way, on our show. So the recommendations follow NTSB investigations of 11 runway overrun accidents and incidents from 2008 through 2022 that occurred after landings on wet runways. The NTSB called on the FAA to perform a reform, the so-called runway condition assessment matrix, or RCAM, that uses a six-point scale for pilots. The board cited the 2019 overrun of the 737 that we were just showing there, due in part an extreme loss of braking friction due to heavy rain and the water depth on the ungrooved runway, which resulted in viscous hydroplaning.
3: Hydroplaning.
1: In the 2019 incident, a Boeing jet chartered by the U.S. military was arriving from Naval Station Guantanamo Bay in Cuba with 142 people on board when it slid into the St. John's River at the end of the 9,000-foot-long runway at Naval Air Station Jacksonville. There were no serious injuries. They just got a lot of wet feet, I think. The NTSB also recommended the FAA issue new rainfall intensity descriptors for aviation weather reports to identify rainfall intensities exceeding the current heavy rain threshold of 0.3 inches or 7.62 millimeters per hour. The FAA said it takes NTSB recommendations seriously and will carefully consider those issued on Tuesday. The FAA encourages airports to report wet runway conditions. So, when I saw this article and I was thinking about, you know, sliding around on runways, especially those runways that are non-grooved. Now, fortunately, here in the U.S. and probably many places, especially big international airports that Captain Nick operated in and out of, it's not uncommon for you to have grooved and have porous friction overlays, etc. Things that make the runways not so slippery when they're wet. But there are probably a majority of the places in this world. And you don't have to go too far from the U.S. You know, you fly down into the Caribbean, you fly down into Latin America and South America, and there are a lot of runways. And this one happens to be one right here in Florida, a Naval Air Station runway, that are not grooved or have porous friction overlays. And so you have to be so, so careful when conditions are like this.
0: And, of course, even if you've got a grooved runway, you can get rainfall that is so intense that it just overcomes the ability of the runway to clear the water and give you something, you know, that is not a surface of water to land on. So, you know, even if you've got the best runway surface in the world, we need to be able to know how hard the rain is coming down and at what point that runway turns from being wet to being flooded, and so hydroplaning then becomes a distinct possibility. So, yeah, it is very important. And I've been out of the system now for long enough for me to say I hope things have changed, but my experience, not just in America but in many other countries, was that the ability of air traffic to detect and report runway conditions was generally pretty lousy. You would get out-of-date reports. They wouldn't react quickly to a sudden downburst of water, and they had no real accurate way of measuring, rather other than perhaps driving out there and putting a ruler on the runway to see how deep the water is, or using a runway friction testing gear, which itself is not particularly good at representing what an aircraft will encounter when it lands on the runway. And the chances of you getting a report quickly were down remote, if you know. So you end up just tossing a coin. If you're a skipper trying to get in to land and there's just been a huge heavy downpour, you are just going, well, I really have no idea if it's going to be safe to land, or I'm going to risk hydroplaning off the far end. So you just hope for the best. And, you know, put my hand on my heart, I've been in that situation so many times. Luckily for me, I never had an issue. It was always okay. And I put that down to, you know, the aircraft I flew and the tire manufacturers. But not much else, I'm afraid.
1: Yeah. You said it was up to flipping a coin. Would somebody go out there near the runway and, like, flip a coin and see what happens to it when it hits the runway?
3: See how high the splash went when the coin fell down.
0: Very true.
1: Yeah, and it's a great excuse for that firm touchdown. You know, not that rolling on the anytime you're
0: no flare, no flare,
3: no floating.
1: Just slam that thing down, and that actually is a not maybe slamming it down, but a firmer than normal touchdown is recommended usually in flight manuals, because you want to break that possibility for the hydroplaning and the viscous hydroplaning phenomenon.
3: You know what, Jeff?
1: Yeah.
3: If you float on that runway, you're going to end up floating there at the end.
1: If you float on that runway, you're going to float at the end. Yeah. Well, thankfully, that airplane did float at the end, Liz.
3: Yeah.
1: Oh, I need to adjust my camera. I just raised my sit-stand desk to a new level, and now I feel like I'm at the kids' table.
3: Look very short.
1: Yes, please. May I have another? Let me.
3: UH Blackhawk has a comment here.
1: Does he?
3: Yeah.
0: Almost ran off 11,000 feet. Oof.
1: Yikes.
0: Wow.
1: Where? Oh, Detroit.
0: Wow.
3: Probably impressive. In the winter, with the winter time, do you think?
1: Yeah, it was. Yeah. I'll bet it had something to do with
3: snow wintry or ice conditions. Or
1: yeah.
0: Then I will find out.
1: What say you, UH Blackhawk?
0: That would be terrifying. I would find that terrifying because, you know, 11,000 feet is a vast length of runway to land on. You know, you generally speaking, you would be going, yeah, we'll be good.
3: We just got to loop back to the Punkalouver.
1: We have to loove back to the louver,
3: yeah.
1: The Punkalouver. UH Blackhawk says, I can't wait to use that term in a conversation with the flight attendants. They're going to go, wow, this pilot is like, something wrong with
3: activate
1: this guy.
3: Activate Punkalouvers.
1: We always thought that this guy was a little weird, but now we know for sure.
3: Yeah.
0: Snow. Okay. Yeah.
1: Snow. Okay.
0: They didn't do a very good job of clearing it then.
1: Yeah. Oh, the first to land after it was cleared. Yeah, that's always a dicey situation, isn't it? Like, okay, you're the first customer. Let's see how we did. You didn't do very well.
3: Air guinea pig.
1: Ouch. Air guinea pig. Yeah, I like it.
0: Yeah.
1: Okay.
3: We have another article from Rick. He sent a third one in.
1: Okay. Rick sent us.
3: I would just refer to this
1: in another piece of feedback, and we'll just quickly touch upon it, but we'll put it in the show notes. You can check it out yourself from Politico.com. Just read the news article about the FAA using AI to basically mine the current data it has to help fix problems within the system. It's a long read, but interesting. Okay. Aviation officials turn to AI for combating runway issues. And the aviation agency has partnered with tech company Palantir. I don't know if that's the way that's pronounced or not, but sounds good to me. Long-term goal is to get to predictive, said one official. Federal aviation officials are hoping to sharply reduce close calls on airport runways by using AI, an effort that comes after a deadly runway crash in New York this year, talking about the Jazz CRJ and the fire truck. As I said, the FAA has partnered with technology company Palantir, which has developed a new AI tool that the agency is already deploying to distill a fire hose of data and predict potential problems with takeoffs and landings. Okay. And there's more to that article there. Well, that's good. I'm glad that people are making an effort to, you know, make things more safe and data mine to come up with some solutions.
3: Now,
1: yes.
3: Steph is actually joining us on the show, we think, based on Sam's feedback here.
1: Oh, I see what you're saying. Sam sent us this. Now, I don't know. Let me just read what Sam has said. Sam Bolog in Los Angeles here.
3: He's in the chat.
1: He is with us. Okay. Yeah. So, Sam, I'm not sure, but we're going to do this. He says, hello, everyone. I was on this flight today. We had to delay departure at the last minute, apparently for Air Force One. If the audio is clear enough for you to hear, and it's not great, tell me that it's not Steph, Dr. Steph.
3: Okay? I thought it sounded pretty good.
1: Do you think so? Okay, well, maybe it's just my ears are clogged or something. Okay. Let me pull that up if you'll throw that. Now, the video imagery that we're looking at is really not spectacular. It's the back of the seat in front of Mr. Bolog.
3: Jeff, I don't see your window open.
1: Oh, I need to share again because I've been doing so many things back and forth. Okay, here. Here we go. Now you can do it.
3: Yeah, I can.
1: Okay. So what we're looking at here is Sam is on a CRJ-900. How do I know that? Because I'm looking at the safety card in front, in the seat back of the seat in front of him. And it's a Delta connection carrier. I'm not sure which one, but but this is involving audio. Okay.
3: The audio. Everybody listen closely.
1: Okay, everybody listen closely. Here we go. Oh, you know what? I think he's right. That that did sound.
0: She certainly talks fast, like Steph does.
1: Yeah,
0: the same cadence.
1: Mm-hmm. Yeah.
0: I couldn't really make out a lot of it, but.
1: Sam. I guess you know, Steph has been kind of keeping this a secret from everyone.
3: She's been not on some shows lately.
1: Yeah, that's right. Sometimes she's not on the show, like today. I'm wondering what flight she's piloting right now.
3: Exactly.
0: Yeah. By the way, what's this CRJ700 ooh? I don't quite understand what the ooh was for.
1: Let's see. Let me get back to the image that he's looking at, and then we can put that back up there, Liz, if you'd like.
0: CRJ 900. Ooh.
1: Or maybe like it's the French version, like ooh la la. I don't know.
3: Right. Well, it's built in Montreal.
0: Is it French Canadian? Is that what it is?
1: Yeah, it is built. It is built in Montreal. Used to be a company called Bombardier.
3: Correct.
1: Or Bombardier, if you prefer.
3: Oh yeah.
0: Well, some people do.
1: Some people do. Yeah. Okay. Now I stand corrected, Sam. You're right. That did sound like stuff.
3: It did sound like stuff.
1: All right.
3: Okay. We've only got a little under 10 minutes left. The two that I would like to cover, and then we'll see where we're at, is 15, because it's about AirVenture, which is coming up.
1: Oh, yeah, yeah.
3: At that one, and I'd also like to do 14, just that logo thing. I thought that was kind of interesting.
1: Let's do that then. Let's wrap it up.
3: 14,
1: with these
3: 14 and 15, 15, 14, whichever way you
1: want to
3: go.
1: Which one do you want me to do first?
3: Let's do the logo one.
1: Okay, first. Let's do the logo one. Okay. And I believe this was sent in to us from Dominic O'Kelly.
3: Yep.
1: And
0: I saw this and I thought it was brilliant.
3: I did. I really too, did. Nick. Yeah. I agree. I love it.
1: Well, I'm somebody because it involves my airline right and I'm old school.
0: Nah.
1: I don't know. I'm definitely in the minority here.
0: Go and get your mates in then.
1: The title of his feedback is improving ? The Delta logo. Okay, this is from Instagram. It's one of those reels from Instagram, and Dominic kind of senses maybe what my reaction may be. I wonder what Captain Jeff thinks of this. Yeah, I think you're going to find out. Here we go.
2: Let's fix the Delta logo. All right, first and foremost, this type is way too far apart. Huge gaps. Let's fix that. Let's choose a title case so it's a little bit easier to read, a little bit more modern. And then this symbol, it's a triangle that represents a delta, and it has negative space in here that I think makes it into like a compass point, which is fine, but it's pretty abstract. Let's give it a touch more meaning. Let's start with the type. I chose Aeonic here. It's a nice face, easy to read. However, let's kern up that type so it's tight but not touching. That's how I like my sans serif title case. And then let's clean it up a little bit more. Let's chop off the left side of that T. Make these letters fit better together. Now I'm really focused on this. Maybe if we can make this look less like an I and more like an L. Ah, there we go. Now we got some motion leading you up, just like an airline. So here's the symbol. It's all right. Let's keep that brand equity, but add that meaning. Let's remove this. And then with that Delta symbol,
3: I love this.
2: Add that nice vertical line. And all of a sudden, you have a plane taking off in motion. And when you put it all together, it is a beautiful thing. This is my idea for a new Delta logo.
1: Yeah. Okay, enough with the music. Okay.
0: What does Jim think? Have you pointed this in his direction?
3: Oh, very good point, Nick. What does Jim Machado think?
1: Yeah. Well, I'm sure he'd have some opinion.
3: Jim Mercado. Mercado.
1: Yeah, Mercado.
0: Because after all, this is right in his bailiwick.
1: It is. This is what he does for a living.
3: Just think that's quite brilliant there.
1: Okay. Yeah, so that reminds me of something that's already in the aviation world. That's a logo that looks really familiar to me. I don't recall. Maybe somebody in the chat can tell me what it is that I'm thinking it looks like. But I've seen that before, so that kind of isn't
3: original.
1: UH
3: Blackhawk's got a good point here.
1: Yes, but is it airline or airline? Yeah, well, so almost every airline out there puts air and line together as one word. Delta, again, old school, has kept them separate because they are air lines. But you know how we in the modern world and language and words kind of smush everything together, like make everything one word, like airline pilot guy. Yeah.
0: It's a portmanteau, isn't it? When you squish something together, two words.
1: I think that
3: Eric Traveler likes the font. He does like the font.
0: Yeah, so do I.
3: I thought it was very creative.
1: Well, okay. Well, again,
0: although as I traditionally said, the T is shorter than an L, but who cares?
1: Here's some examples of logos over the years at Delta Airlines. They did at one point kind of make it more modern over here. I don't know if you see my cursor here over to the right.
0: Yep.
1: Yeah, that was
0: different font, that's for sure.
1: It was a different font. The kerning was tighter. And even with the all capitals, it hasn't always been with that big giant, a lot of space or loose kerning. Is it kerning? Or I think kerning is the right term.
0: Yeah, sounds right.
1: And here's an example of the capitalized letters with tighter kerning, which I like, actually. So they've changed the logo over the years. Here's another modern.
0: But all very subtle. This is would be quite a dramatic alteration.
3: So Tanya likes it. It's kind of cute.
1: Kind of cute. Okay. Here's the original. You know, Liz and I were talking about this the other day, and she was expressing how she really liked what this guy had come up with. This right here, about in the middle of the of what I'm showing on the video, is the original widget. Called a widget. In the Delta world, and then when we merged with Northwest, then they made it all red, and gave it a little kind of a three-dimensional.
0: I quite like the old red. I prefer it to the red and blue because
3: I agree.
0: Makes it more solid.
1: Well, it kind of reminds me of Virgin. I can see where you're coming from.
0: I also like the light and the dark because it gives it a nice 3D. Impact, but
1: anyway.
3: But this is what this guy does on Instagram. He's done this with all sorts of logos, so it's not just Delta he's working on. Like if you go to his Instagram, he's done this with a whole bunch of different logos. So
1: Anyway. That one right there, that's the one I come to identify with. That's the old classic look, but as I said,
0: Jim, we need an opinion. I trust Jim.
1: Jim Mercado. Maybe you can. I have a feeling he'll like the new presentation of it as well. Oh well.
3: Okay. That's okay. Last but not least, let's go to Aunt Pruitt.
1: Okay. Last but certainly not least, we're going to end our show today with some feedback from our good friend Aunt Pruitt, and it's regarding AirVenture. Hello, Miss Liz, Dr. Steph, Captain Jeff, Alpha Juliet, and I. Oh, he. Well, he left you out, Captain Nick.
0: Oh, yeah, so I don't know quite why.
1: Cover your ears. You don't need to hear this.
0: Perhaps I wasn't on this show.
1: Possibly. I hope you're doing well. I wanted to send a quick note of thanks for the AirVenture interview you held on episode 713. I had no idea about AirVenture and found the information shared fascinating. Thank you for having Mr. Nepinski on. He mentioned how busy the airport gets there and how it surpasses the likes of ATL or JFK with regards to air traffic, all the incoming and outgoing flight chaos. Mr. Nepinski mentioned the thousands of takeoffs and landings happen in a span of about 14 hours. My question to you all, how is that possible? Is it because of the shorter runway space needed by the aircraft? Is it because the aircraft are mostly GA, general aviation, and not subject to waiting around as long for a previous aircraft's takeoff wake to clear? Seems like I read ATL can have moments in the day where flights are cleared for takeoff every 2.5 minutes. Don't quote me on that because I don't remember my source. Anyway, I was just curious about all that. Definitely not an important question I'm asking. Yeah, but it's an interesting question, I'd say. Anyway, thanks for all you do for the aviation community and enthusiasts. I hope you have hugs and love to all of you. Oh, thank you. He sent us some hugs.
0: Except he didn't have hugs for me, did he?
1: But now he's been very inclusive at the very end of it. All of you.
3: Right.
1: Okay. That includes you. And
3: good recovery.
1: Camacho and everybody else. So Air Venture Whitman Field during the what is generally referred to as Oshkosh every year. They have a couple of simultaneous, and actually one of the taxiways, I believe, they also use for as a runway when they're, you know, bringing people in. And I'm not sure about when people are leaving Air Venture, but I know coming in, they have two and sometimes three different runways for landing. I could be wrong about that. Somebody in the chat, maybe correct me there if I'm wrong, but I know at least two runways, and each of these runways are reasonably long runways for general aviation, and they basically segment the runways into segments, different, and they put spots colored. They paint different colored spots on the runways. And so when people are coming in, it's not unusual to have, you know, two or three airplanes landing almost simultaneously, and they're all aiming for a different point to land on the runways. And knowing that they're not going to have really long landing rollouts, they can do that. And as far as spacing is concerned and wake turbulence, I guess the amount of wake that is coming off of a general aviation airplane is pretty not very significant as compared to military and civilian aviation airliners and that kind of thing. So they can get away with, you know, you can get into some wake turbulence. You got to know where that wake is going to be. And, you know, even though you can't see it, you have to kind of imagine where it's going to be, and you have to be careful. But so that's how they're able to do it. It's just very tight spacing, in flight and on runway, and using several different spots on the runway to land on. And it, of course, relies considerably on the skills of the pilots to make sure that when they're told to land on the orange dot or the green dot or whatever dot, that they actually do land on that particular dot, because it's very important to keep everything flowing.
3: So, Jeff, you've never even flown in as a passenger there on a GA
1: I have not
3: plane.
1: Flown. I have never flown into Oshkosh as a passenger. The closest I've gotten is at Sun and Fun. I was a passenger in AJ's flying club airplane, the 206. Right. And they have kind of a version of what they do at Oshkosh. It's definitely to a much smaller scale. But they did instruct AJ to land on a certain spot on the runway. And, but that's my only experience with that, Liz. I've not experienced the full thing, no. What else? Anything that you want to add or anything, Captain Nick, to that? And I kind of wish that we had some of the hosts on the show that have a lot of experience flying into and out of Air Venture over the years, but sadly they didn't make it today. So maybe we can address this again on a subsequent show in the future if there are any more questions about that.
3: All right, it's all wrapping up time.
1: It is wrap-up time, and as always, we point you to our website, airlinepilotguy.com, where you'll find information about the crew and the community calendar. Let's see what else. We have a separate page for the old Pilot's Plane Tales and information on how you can actually subscribe to it as a separate podcast. We have some merchandise. We have a library if you're interested in reading about or reading aviation books and such. What else, Liz? Anything I'm missing?
3: No, that's
1: pretty good. A YouTube page if you want to find and watch or get a link to our YouTube channel. That's there as well. Anyway, and we're also on social media, or what I like to call the social medias. Captain Nick, would you do the honors, please?
0: Absolutely, love to. If you're a fan of Facebook, and who isn't? Well, I don't know. Lots of us,
1: me?
0: I guess.
1: I'm not.
0: Exactly. Facebook.com/airlinepilotguy, all one word. And if you're an ex, I don't know what you're an ex
3: aficionado
0: of,
3: but
1: I'm an ex. I have an ex.
0: Yeah. You do have an ex. Exactly. Which means true. She's saying that you're an ex. So, yes, I suppose you are an ex.
1: Ex marks the
0: anyway, spot. If you are on X, it's at ABG Crew. Instas, the Instagrams, we're just ABG Crew, and that's usually where you can go if you want to get a quick peek at the artwork and expand it up to try and find those hidden Easter eggs. But if you enjoy the raw sausage being squeezed out of the mincing machine,
1: wow,
0: then you have to go to YouTube, because youtube.com/ airline pilot guy is where you can find it.
1: You know, I really do need to learn my lesson, Liz. I need to make a recording of Steph doing that.
3: Exactly. That'll teach you.
1: Yeah, I know. Okay. And also, we're on Slack. We have this gentleman who kind of manages that for us. His name is Hillel.
4: Hillel, can you tell us about Slack?
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1: It's always there to tell us all about it. 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
4: Thanks a lot, Hillel.
1: Well, have your wife do it for you. There you go. All right. They're having fun again in the shower. Yeah. Oh, and we'd also like to give a big thanks to our producer, curator, Liz Piper. Busy before the show, after the show, and during the show. So thank you very much for everything that you do. It is priceless.
3: My pleasure.
1: And costless. And also, we'd like to thank our live audience. We don't pay them either. They come here every week and lend their knowledge and expertise in comedy to our live recording. So you should check it out sometime if you have the time. Follow us on the social medias, and then you can join the wonderful people in our chat room every week. And I guess that's going to do it for today's show. So, thank you, everybody, for listening, and tell your friends about us. And we're going to say, wishing you clear skies, unlimited visibility, and tailwinds. Take care, and God bless.
0: Fish off for now.
3: See you next time.
7: Yeah, he's up in the sky. It's the airline pilot guy.
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1: What happened to national newscasts? Do any of you guys ever watch TV and just stare at the screen and ask yourself, who are these broadcasters? Oh my God, I love this question. I'll tell you why.
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0: Welcome to Who Are These Broadcasters, the show that every week is a full-length version of the game Is It Gay? I'm Christian Blatt, and with me, as almost always, is the one, the only, the great Eric Zane. How are you today, sir?
1: Never better, thanks to you. The amount of effort continues to amaze me. This man does not sleep. How do you do it?
0: Well, you know, it helps that my wife and kids were at the in-laws, and that probably encouraged me to stay up until about 5 a.m. And, you know, that's on me, but there was just so much to get to. I have like shows and shows worth of clips that I was like, oh, I'll just play some old ones. But you know what? We're off next week. That's why we're doing it today, because I'm going to be on vacation. And I realized the stuff that I saw over the last few days, EZ, wasn't going to be able to wait. So we had to be able to get it.
1: I'm with you, and your dedication to the craft is a sight to behold. We're lucky to have you on my network.
0: Yes, on the Zane Network. Chicken Boy 323 says, "Let's shit on Carl." This is a big day for Carl. We were planning on doing this show at the regular time, but on a Thursday. But as some of you, I'm going to assume, if somebody's watching this channel, EZ, they have to know that there is something big happening. And of course, our buddy Carl will be doing something live in just a couple hours.
2: It's time to mock Zumok.
0: I love early Cardiff.
1: I have two questions.
0: Yes.
1: The questions are simple.
0: Please.
1: How did this happen and why is it happening?
0: So Chad wrote to Carl and said, you know, let's do a show. And Carl was like, we could do WATP. We could do it on your channel. And, you know, Chad, he wanted to do it on his channel. It's going to be moderated by the Reverend Bob Levy. So that already kind of eats into it. I was looking forward to a one-on-one. Chad has made a number of allegations about a number of people, and Carl will be happy to respond. And I know that some of the allegations are, you know, he struck Melton's channel for stream sniping him and, you know, having, I think, more viewers while Melton
1: Chad
0: was
1: did.
0: Talking.
1: Chad struck
0: yeah, Chad
1: did. Melton's
0: yeah.
1: channel.
0: Yeah. And
1: that's a no-no. You're not supposed to do that.
0: Well, especially since all his buddy Kevin Brennan does is sit there and lean forward and look confused while he watches other people's content. So, yes. Yeah, exactly. That's the look right there. So, and Chad also, you may not even know this, EZ. Chad, he fulfilled a GoFundMe so that he can do a comedy special. Would you like to know the dollar amount that Chad successfully was able to raise?
1: Yeah.
0: You want to guess?
1: $100.
0: $80,000 people gave to Chad, because everybody wants to see, like, great, Chad, we need you to have the tools so that you can make a special. And I don't think he expected to raise it all, especially not so quickly.
1: Well, that's outstanding.
0: Yeah. And now he has to go make the special. He did ask for a little bit more money, but, you know, that'll be part of the conversation. So people will be able to check that out on the Sit Down Zumok channel. I don't usually send people over there, EZ, but they can check it out on Zumok's channel. And then back on this channel at 4 o'clock Eastern, Dabbleverse Live, I assume it'll be one of the topics there.
1: So it's going to be huge. This is going to be a huge episode if it goes like it could go. And I think a lot of people will get a lot out of it. And Chad's missing upper lip is here. And he is questioning your
0: $80,000? $8,300. Yeah, I said $80,000, didn't
1: yeah.
0: I? Yeah. I thought it was $80,000. I thought that's what he needed.
1: Okay, so now we've got confusion. We don't know.
0: You know what? I'm going to defer to Chad's missing upper lip so we can get into the show. It was only $8,000?

0: will need an
1: awareness piece. That's true. If Chad got his hands on $80,000 donated dollars,
0: yeah,
1: he would take that and run, thinking that that's an inexhaustible amount of money that he could live off for the rest of his life.
0: Yes, I think you've pretty much nailed it right there. All right. So anyway, that's what's going on other channels later. This teetered very close to banter. So let's just move on, and we will start our show with some national news.
2: WATB, who are these national news? Who are these national newscasters?
0: You know, we spent so much time talking about Chad's money that I forgot, before we play even a single clip, the most important thing we do on this show is talk about our money, EZ.
1: Oh, yeah. And how this works is, if you want Christian to sign off with something absurd that he normally wouldn't say, you know, Christian is not a polarizing guy to say terrible things about people unless you piss him off. But if you want Christian to sign off with something absurd, maybe it's some type of slur directed at certain minority groups, by all means.
0: Yeah.
1: You can leave it in the chat with the dollar amount. And the one with the highest dollar amount is the one that he will read to sign off the show. Or if you just like us and enjoy the show, or if you really want something to be highlighted, you can put a dollar amount to it and we will show it on the screen. Thank you.
0: Yes, we will absolutely show it on the screen. And I was notified by a number of people that Chad yesterday was railing against Christian Blatt, but who he was actually thinking of was producer Chris. And for me to be mistaken for producer Chris, I say thank you. He's got a hell of a head of hair. He can hold his liquor better than I can, and he's way funnier than I am. So I think Chris was a little offended to find out about that, and I don't blame him. But thank you, Chad. Yes, I'm producer Chris. You can keep calling me that. And we'll have one more comment on Chad before we start playing our clips. Chad's missing upper lip says he had steak the night he hit the goal. Got a bunch of new podcasting equipment. That special is never getting made. Okay. And Chris is straight, so that's the biggest difference. You know, that's probably why he was so offended. Oh, okay. So, EZ, over the weekend, you may not have known this. It was America 250. Did you know that America turned 250 years young?
1: Yeah, you know, and it's too bad because it turned into a big pile of shit. This should have been great. It should have been great. It was not. It was fucking terrible.
0: I would argue that America 249 was actually way bigger than America 250, and America 251 will probably be even bigger than this year. But one of the things that they did was, you know, CNN always has their New Year's Eve show, but they were doing a countdown to 4th of July in Times Square. So CNN got Andy Cohen and Anderson Cooper together 6 months early.
1: Oh, boy.
0: They did the same show that they always do. But
1: be drunk, be gay, giggle incredibly,
0: yeah,
1: and smash some Legos. I don't know.
0: I'm sorry. Chad's missing upper lips comment on America turned to shit once they elected Lincoln. Yeah, well, your buddy John Wilkes Booth went and fixed that, all right? So don't be so upset. In any case, so I've got a few clips from that show. It was star-studded at times. Here are Anderson and Andy talking to the great Dave Chappelle.
3: Travis Kelce came to see your San Diego show a few weeks ago. It looked like it was his bachelor party when he came to see you. Did you interact with him at all that night?
4: Well, of course I did. I was shocked. I'd never seen anything like that. A whoreless bachelor party.
0: It's a great line, but also when it's going out over the CNN airwaves makes it a little bit more fun, you know? A whoreless bachelor party. Yeah, he went to a comedy show in San Diego. I think he did you know, some other things, but a whoreless bachelor party. So Chappelle will talk a little bit more about it.
4: Whatever makes you happy, Travis. Now, you know... I heard he was getting married at Madison Square Garden. You would think, you know what I mean? I could have got an invite. I didn't make the 15,000 closest friends.
3: I was going to say, it looks like the three.

0: of us are the only three people.
1: No.
0: You're not the three of us are.
2: So I hate these. The delay always fucks it up.
3: The delay is not great. He's in whatever that town is in Ohio he lives in. So he's like, you know, nowhere near a good, like, satellite tower or anything. So, yes, there is a delay, but it gave us more time to hear Anderson giggle and be ready because there's going to be more.
0: The only ones not invited.
1: Did you know that Sly Stone got married there and he had 20,000 people at his wedding?
4: Wow, that's fascinating. Please, go on.
5: Well, I eloped. Me and my wife went to Taco Bell after we got married in Vegas. Like, well, it's going to be a long life. Good luck to both of us.
3: Love that. I'm going to probably replay that part of the clip on our next show because Lucy Tightbox will be with us. And, you know, she longs to get married yet again, and this time at the Taco Bell Cantina in Los Angeles.
2: She was married before?
3: Twice.
2: Oh, I didn't know that. See, I don't ask those questions. I just find things out by attrition, you know?
3: Yeah, because she's a Lucy Tightbox is really what you need to know about.
2: That's very interesting to me.
3: Yeah.
2: I'm afraid to ask, though, anything.
3: Well, now that we're just objectifying the young lady, Derek wants to know, could one just marry Lucy's chest? It's the whole package, but you should be lucky to get the whole package, sir. Okay, so sorry, I forgot I split these up. Okay, so here,
0: so emblem.
3: So he's definitely, sorry, Andy is really trying to get the soundbite here, and you'll see that Chappelle realizes what's happening.
0: You are so emblematic to the idea of the power of free speech. Tell me tonight, as we look at the 250th anniversary of this country, why you are proud to be an American, and how do you view our country today?
5: Boy, that's a loaded question. Now I see why Trump gets mad at y'all all the time. Why would you ask me that? All right.
3: So, yeah, he's like, yeah, this is why everyone hates the media, because you want me to say, how could you possibly love America in 2026?
5: No, I got an answer for that. I don't agree with everything that our government does, but the one thing that I really consistently believe in that I love about being an American is my countrymen. If I'm overseas or around the world, anytime I see an American over there, we just give each other the Fight Club look, because we live in a madness that only we really understand what it's all about. And I have faith in my countrymen, no matter how crazy all of this will make it feel, that the sun will rise and that I feel like I'm part of a very incredible community. So God bless my countrymen and let us make this country absolutely great.
3: Stopped himself from saying again.
2: Yeah. You don't want to do that.
3: Yeah. He's like, it's actually never been great. Yeah.
2: Okay. Everyone, you got the applause. All right.
5: And
0: cheers to that. Dave, yeah.
5: Cheers. Hey, get me a beer, would you?
3: So that's why I let the clip go on, because nobody was ready on the delay there. Well, shit, get me a beer, would you?
2: Oh, that's awesome. I didn't even think about it. I was so wrapped up in what he was saying that that he's actually on TV. I mean, you're technically not supposed to swear. But
3: yeah, I mean, you cable, can swear, so swear on basic cable, but they try to avoid it. Yeah, exactly. All right. So, you know, there's definitely some disparaging comments in the chat about Dave Chappelle. I haven't watched the last couple specials, but the last one I watched, I thought was very funny. I think he's still very funny.
2: That's the thing. Some of our chat members are super dumb, and the problem is they let politics infect their brains as to how whether or not someone is funny or not. Like for me, like everybody who, like I did not vote for Trump, but you know, people like me, like, oh, Kid Rock, he sucks dick. No, he doesn't. I love Kid Rock. He's a fucking moron, but I love his music. Yeah. I think he's great music. He's an awesome musician.
3: He's not a good lip syncer, but that doesn't change the body of work.
2: I'll still make fun of him.
3: Yeah.
2: But
3: no, listen,
2: from an entertainment standpoint, Chappelle is the fucking best.
3: Yeah. And, you know, the interesting thing about that is that, you know, he's there. You hear Anderson laughing. You heard a couple of chuckles out of Anderson. Well, the next bit was they brought Sherry O'Terry on. Do you know who Sherry O'Terry is?
2: Yes. She's is she a musician?
3: No, she was on Saturday Night Live.
2: Okay,
3: she was the girl in the cheerleader sketch that Will Ferrell used to do, but we're talking almost 30 years ago.
2: All right.
3: So it's okay if you don't remember. One of the impressions she did on that show was Barbara Walters. Barbara Walters is now dead, but they figured out a way to work around that. And the reason why I have three clips from this part of the show is it's all Anderson. It's not so much what fake Barbara says.
0: Bruh, you are truly heaven sent. I can't believe you're here.
6: Oh, Andrew Anderson, I didn't think there was a way I'd be able to join you either. Until my friend Thug's Life's Tupac Shakur said that there was. So here I am, finally in my perfect lighting, gracing you with my ethereal presence to celebrate America's 250th birthday. And needless to say, Lady Liberty has never needed a Kris Kardashian deep plane facelift with upper and lower bleph more.
3: As you're kind of going to get the bit, it is so incredibly overwritten. Yeah. And this is the way that she played Barbara on the show, was just very name droppy, but right. People that you wouldn't necessarily expect. But we're 30 seconds in, and I feel like Anderson has probably pissed himself twice.
2: He's probably laughing because it's bombing so bad.
3: Listen, that would be you and me if we were up there on that rooftop. I'm pretty sure that Anderson Cooper is just tickled by this.
6: From lower left more. I almost materialized into the traditional American apple pie White House cage match. But I said if I wanted to watch two bitches fighting, I would tune into your Bravo, Andrew. Excuse my language, gentlemen, but I've been making pottery with George Carlin and Richard Pryor.
3: I mean, the jokes are whatever. The jokes are the jokes. The way that she does this impression, I'm going to assume she collaborated with, you know, Paula Pell or whatever SNL writer used to write these sketches with her, because it's like, oh, yeah, they were always like way too wordy. It was like, you know, three cue cards when it really should have been one. So Anderson just having the time of his life, and it continues.
0: Now, are you still keeping up with the news on Earth, Barbara?
6: Why, yes, Andrew. Just the other day, I was playing Rummy Cube with rapper Nipsey Hussle, Russian life coach Rasputin, chauvinist Harry Reasoner, legs for days Mitzi Gaynor, and my man Chucky Green. We mused about Earth's adversaries such as Blake versus Baldoni, Aaron Brockovich versus data centers, and Lindsey Graham versus masculinity.
3: So there's legitimate jokes buried in there, yeah. You know, Lindsey Graham versus masculinity. But Anderson, for the love of God.
2: Yeah, I've never laughed that hard at anything in my entire life, even at a fraction of this. When he does this, I'm not so much entertained as I am amazed. I'm amazed at how he's cackling.
3: It makes me feel uncomfortable because Sherry O'Terry has to sit there and continue doing these bits while, you know, he's... I don't know. Were they doing poppers or whippets or something before they went on the air? I'm not quite sure what this is.
2: And she doesn't break. She's not breaking despite being next to him dying.
3: She is a pro. And, you know, the only problem, you know, for somebody who cut her teeth on live television, she could have probably spent a little bit more time getting herself comfortable with the material. But it's also not on her. It's so goddamn wordy. In fact, Chad's missing upper lip. It's probably like me setting up this next part of the clip.
6: And Kanye versus anyone with two ears and a conscience.
0: Wow, it sounds like you're really caught up, Barbara. How are you keeping busy in heaven?
6: Well, when I'm not at a puppy play date with my beloved dog, Cha-Cha, I'm in the celestial cafeteria with my besties, Just Say No's Nancy Reagan, looks maxing German showstoppers, Siegfried and Roy, Real Housewife of Heritage USA, Tammy Faye, and wig-hustling knockout, Raquel Welch. We were discussing earthly hot topics such as Taylor Swift and her Paul Bunyan fiancé's low-key Madison Square Garden wedding, roadkill culinary expert RFK Jr., Fatty Bubalati, Drogo Zempic, baby oil freak-off pioneer P. Diddy, and former royal Andrew Mountbatten 1000.